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2: Houthis say they stage an attack on Saudi Arabia. I'm Daria Albinger, Fox News. The Houthi rebels in Yemen say they tried attacking Riyadh, the capital of Saudi Arabia, with cruise and ballistic missiles as well as drones. Fox's Stephanie Bennett with details.
3: The Houthis did not specify what they targeted, but said they attacked sensitive sites and there were no immediate reports of casualties. Now, flames and a large plume of black smoke near King Khalid International Airport in Saudi Arabia's capital of Riyadh. Tracking website Flight Radar 24 reported major issues, including long delays. And for the first time in months, emergency air raid alerts sounded overnight across the capital as residents reported hearing loud explosions.
2: The attempted attack follows days of conflict between Saudi Arabia and the Houthis, who have been acting as proxies for Iran. There are now less than 2 months to go until the midterm elections, and Democrats are beginning to hone in on affordability as they try to retake the House and the Senate. Fox's Chad Pergrams on Capitol Hill.
4: Some Republicans are frank about the party's prospects this fall. Democrats are stumping on the cost of living. Republicans are touting last year's big, beautiful bill. But some Republicans say voters ask, what have you done for me lately? There's doubt about a cohesive message from either party. But another issue is emerging. GOP Ohio Senator John Husted tried to pass legislation controlling utility rates for those living close to data centers, redirecting the expenses to big tech.
5: But Democrats blocked that. Husted is vulnerable this fall. Republicans believe that Democrats thwarting the bill actually helps them make the case about affordability. On Capitol Hill, Chad Pergrams, Fox News.
2: Gas prices have been rising and diesel prices even more so. The AAA pegging the national average for a gallon now at $6.40.

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1: The power grid in Cuba has collapsed again, leaving millions without electricity there. More from Fox's John Scott.
2: Friday's nationwide blackout is at least the sixth time this year that island has lost power. Cuban officials say transmission lines failed in the western part of the country, triggering the collapse. A U.S. oil blockade has worsened the impact of existing fuel shortages and antiquated equipment. The U.S. Embassy in Havana is urging Americans there to plan accordingly.
1: It's at least the sixth time this year that the island has lost power. The Democratic Republic of Congo is vaccinating frontline health workers against the fastest growing Ebola outbreak in history. The drive is using an emergency vaccine to slow the deadly virus. It's already claimed over 3,600 lives. The president is among the world leaders who will convene in New York next week for the UN General Assembly.
3: President Trump is expected to repeat his calls that Iran cannot have a nuclear weapon when he addresses the United Nations General Assembly in New York next week. Despite the war, the State Department has allowed a core Iranian delegation to attend the event. Iranian President Masoud Pezeshkian is reportedly one of the officials who has been granted a visa, but a senior administration official did not say whether there will be any meetings between the U.S. and Iran. The General Assembly comes against the backdrop of Chinese President Xi Jinping's state visit to D.C. China's relationship with Iran is under the spotlight. China is accused of propping up Iran's war machine by buying its oil, supplying the regime with weapons and even intelligence that's helping to target U.S. troops, allegedly.
1: That's Fox's Madeline Rivera. A Royal Caribbean cruise ship bound for New Jersey has been delayed after two passengers, including a seven-year-old child, were medically evacuated in critical condition. The Oasis of the Seas was held up in the Bahamas. I'm Daria Albinger.

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1: Saturday, September 19th, 2026. I'm Jessica Rosenthal. College sports, crypto, Russia, and Iran were all topics of congressional votes this past week on Capitol Hill, but it was AI that dominated the conversation.
2: He said in the next few months, maybe we have a year. He called this a little Chernobyl.
1: And before that college sports bill advanced in the Senate, we spoke with the head basketball coach at the University of Arkansas about why the bill is needed.
3: I was having high school coaches, friends of mine who had children, saying, Coach, they're not offering scholarships like they used to.
1: This is the Fox News Rundown from Washington.

A busy week on Capitol Hill ended with a recess into a long break ahead of midterms, meaning the Save America Act did not pass in time for these fall elections. But Congress did pass a Russia sanctions bill, another war powers resolution regarding Iran, and moved a college sports law forward. And yet it was AI.

0: Fox News Talk.
1: Saturday, September 19th, 2026. I'm Jessica Rosenthal. College sports, crypto, Russia, and Iran were all topics of congressional votes this past week on Capitol Hill, but it was AI that dominated the conversation.
2: He said in the next few months, maybe we have a year. He called this a little Chernobyl.
1: And before that college sports bill advanced in the Senate, we spoke with the head basketball coach at the University of Arkansas about why the bill is needed.
3: I was having high school coaches, friends of mine who had children, saying, Coach, they're not offering scholarships like they used to.
1: This is the Fox News Rundown from Washington. A busy week on Capitol Hill ended with a recess into a long break ahead of midterms, meaning the Save America Act did not pass in time for these fall elections. But Congress did pass a Russia sanctions bill, another war powers resolution regarding Iran, and moved a college sports law forward. And yet it was AI that dominated the conversation. Louisiana Senator John Kennedy tried to get a bill passed through a quick procedure that would require the ability to stop AI should it come to that.
4: Well, I've got a bill. And it basically says that if you're going to sell an advanced AI model in the United States of America, it's got to have a kill switch.
1: But Kentucky Senator Rand Paul blocked it.
5: Think, for example, that your search engine that you already use today is AI. Are they going to have to redesign all the search engines immediately if this passes and put kill switches in your search engine?
1: Democratic Minority Leader Hakeem Jeffries called for decisive congressional action immediately, consistent with what some of the leading AI voices now say needs to happen as it relates to slowing things down to protect the health, safety, and well-being of Americans.
6: The AI safety issue is very real. The Democratic plan is one that will be anchored in urgent, decisive, and responsible action to protect the safety, the health, the well-being of the American people in the face of threats that industry leaders themselves are now saying requires development in AI to slow down.
1: But Speaker Mike Johnson said while AI is serious, common sense is also needed. They don't need the government to tell them to slow down, he said. If they want to, they should.
7: AI is serious. We do need to make sure that it's done safely, but let's apply common sense. They can self-police. They can self-regulate. They don't need the government to tell them to slow it down. If they want to slow it down, they should.
1: Vice President Vance said that previously. If they're building Frankenstein, he said they should stop. And Treasury Secretary Scott Bessent said at a House hearing this past week, AI companies can stop anytime they want to.
2: Members are kind of shocked by this and disturbed by this. They believe that there are some existential threats to this. There was added weight to this on the Republican side of the aisle.
1: Fox News Chief Congressional Correspondent Chad Pergram.
2: And Republicans are torn over this when the president came out and said all these concerns about what AI can do is and the threats to humanity is a hoax. Mike Johnson, the Speaker of the House, came up and said, you remember when Alexandria Ocasio-Cortez said because of climate change, we're all going to be dead in a short period of time? He likened it to that. Now, it was, in fact, subject to a vote. Something didn't pass, but there was kind of 1.5 related votes related to this. One was an effort by John Kennedy, the Republican from Louisiana, who is taking AI seriously and says, you know, we have to be careful about creating something that's smarter than we are. And he said, I don't want the government to have a kill switch, but I want to mandate that these AI firms have a kill switch. And so he wrote a bill, went to the Senate floor.

0: and asked that the Senate pass it on the spot. They do this by unanimous consent. And Rand Paul, the Republican senator from Kentucky who chairs the Homeland Security Committee, and all it takes is one objection, came down and blocked it and objected. And that was that. And he said, you know, we need to have hearings on this. We need to have investigations. We just can't do this on the floor. He said that he was very concerned that this would impede innovation if Congress waded too deeply into this. In fact, in his response to Kennedy on the floor, he said, I wouldn't let, you know, Congress run a McDonald's. He said, let alone AI. Now, to be clear, Senator Kennedy was talking about having the AI firms in control of AI in this kill switch, not Congress. But nonetheless, that stumbled on the Senate floor. Now, I said half. The half here was there was a bill that passed the House 417-3 that was called the Ratepayer Protection Act. And what that did was basically say you have all these firms that are associated with AI building data centers, which are very controversial, as you know, coming in, and people's water and electricity rates are going up. And so this bill would say, okay, they have to foot the bill for the infrastructure and the associated costs. So that passed the House, went over to the Senate, and Republicans are really, you know, hoping that John Husted, the Republican senator from Ohio, hangs on and wins this fall. He's in a very competitive race with Sherrod Brown, the Democratic senator, former Democratic senator, who lost to Bernie Moreno 2 years ago. He's coming back trying to win this particular seat. John Husted, much like John Kennedy, tried to pass this by unanimous consent. This would be a feather in his cap going into the midterm election. And you had Martin Heinrich, the Democratic senator from New Mexico, block it. Now, Republicans actually think, and I'm shocked that there's politics infused with this, Republicans think that actually helps Husted, because then they can portray, you know, Democrats as not being for trying to cut off, you know, limit these rates. But I'll close with this thing on AI. One of the most amazing things that I heard all week was from Jeffrey Hinton. He is somebody who studied AI, is considered to be the godfather of AI. And he was one of several AI experts who came and talked to bipartisan lawmakers this week. And I asked him after the briefing, I said, how long do we have? Because everybody says we got to do something soon. He said, well, soon. I said, but what is soon? He said, in the next few months, maybe we have a year. He called this, Jessica, a little Chernobyl.
1: Wow. Okay. Well, I'm sure that caught some ears. Chad, we did have the passage of some bills and acts, but I want to focus for a moment on the one that did not, the Clarity Act. Mm-hmm. What was the big concern here? This would have set some standards for regulating crypto.
0: Yeah, and this would you know, kind of develop this framework of how digital currencies are traded. It's something that the United States doesn't have, other countries have, and it's something that was really backed by the Trump administration, by President Trump himself. And because he has made so much money, a staggering $1.4 billion in crypto investments in the past year, according to his financial disclosure report,

0: some bills and acts, but I want to focus for a moment on the one that did not, the Clarity Act.
1: Mm-hmm.
0: What was the big concern here? This would have set some standards for regulating crypto.
1: Yeah, and this would, kind of develop this framework of how digital currencies are traded. It's something that the United States doesn't have, other countries have, and it's something that was really backed by the Trump administration, by President Trump himself. And because he has made so much money, a staggering $1.4 billion in crypto investments in the past year, according to his financial disclosure report, I think a lot of Democrats were afraid of ceding too much territory to the president here. So they went back and started to put in a lot of these ethics provisions. And in fact, there was a last minute move over last weekend where they even stiffened up some of these rules even more so. And the president acceded to that. And the Democrats would still not, come in line. I think it's absolutely amazing that you have a deep pocketed industry like the crypto industry that had the president on their side and they could not get this passed. They spent millions of dollars in lobbying efforts and in, telling different people that they would support them or not support them, depending on which side of the aisle they were going to be on or which side of the ball on this issue. And they did not get that passed. The doomsayers on crypto say we might be able to do this in the lame duck, but some don't think that they can, kind of resuscitate this until maybe about midway through the next presidential administration. In other words, 2030 is what they're really talking about here.
0: Right.
1: And think about how that's going to develop between now and then. Here's the important thing to know about crypto. Crypto generally picked a side. They went and spent, and this is Sherrod Brown again, they spent $40 million to defeat the then chairman of the banking committee, Sherrod Brown from Ohio. You knocked off a committee chairman because he was opposed to what they were doing in crypto. And so guess what? Some of this was the Empire Strikes Back. The Democrats were saying, we're not going, you guys got to help us out too. You just can't be one-sided in this. And I think that even though they spent, just gobs of money and could not get this across the finish line, that some Democrats are saying, hey, guess what? We need to, there's certain things that you're going to have to work with us on. We're interested in crypto. Elizabeth Warren, the Democratic senator from Massachusetts, said, absolutely. I think we need to have a crypto regulation bill, but not this one. So you have some of that in there with the concerns by the Democrats about the president and ethics and all that, and then other concerns about whose side really is the cryptocurrency industry on. And I think the Democrats definitely picked a side this week, and that's an extension of what happened to Sherrod Brown a couple of years ago.
0: Tell me about the mood as members left for this long recess ahead of these midterms. I know you caught up with some people and asked them about sort of how they plan to spend their time, their hopes, their dreams, and maybe their doubts about what's coming in November and what they may return to after midterms when Congress goes back.
1: Yeah, well, Democrats are pretty confident, frankly. They think that all the historical trends are on their side. Okay, that's true in terms of in the House, you pick up about on an average 25 seats in the first midterm of a president. And just for the sake of argument, we'll call this a first midterm here. You look at how bad the president's poll numbers are. Even in other midterm years, if you look at Biden or Obama or Trump in his first term, you looked at where Trump was in that first midterm in 2018. He was at about 44%. Not a great number, but, he still lost 40 seats. He's now down in the mid-30s. And so that's where Democrats are like, we're going to flip some seats. Here's the problem, though. There's only about 20 or 30 seats in play. The way they've gone through all of this redistricting is that some people say, we know the general mood of the electorate, but does that translate to that? Some of that's because Republicans might have built themselves a bit of a firewall. But if you only have about 20, 30 seats in play, guess what? You're not going to have this wave of 40 seats that the Democrats had in 2018. It's probably going to be, even if they have the majority, maybe on a good night, a really good night, the Democrats might have a 10-seat majority in the House. That's not a lot.
0: Mm.
1: And so, I think we're past these wave elections and there are so many unknowns. And this is a big unknown. Emanuel Cleaver is a Democrat from Kansas City. There have been multiple court rulings in just the past 2 weeks as to whether or not he has a district or not. They drew him out of a district in Missouri, first of all, when they did the redistricting. Then a court said, no, you got to use the old maps. Then another court said, you got to do the news. You see, this has bounced back and forth three times. And I asked him in the hall, do you have a district? He said, I have no idea. Now, you could see a scenario. Let's say that we're down to about three or four seats determining control of the House.

0: because of the reasons I just stated about the limited universe here as to how many seats are actually in play. And you have people showing up and saying, and some of this is based off, you know, well, illegal people are voting, or they're not voting in the right places, or there's questions about the mail-in balloting, or even the districts, because this stuff is still being litigated. And you have 435 people in the House, and 445 people show up demanding to be sworn in on January 3rd at noon, the beginning of the new Congress. You see the problem. And therefore, so who's the arbiter in that? Well, guess what? The first thing you have to do is you have to have the clerk, who's the existing clerk from the old Congress, call the roll. Now, I can point to two scenarios in the 1860s where the clerk of the House only called the name to constitute the House of the people who they wanted to seat, because you had this thing between the North and the South, and we're in the middle of the Civil War. And there is precedent in the House for only calling certain people's names. You record them as saying that you're there, and then they're supposed to elect a speaker. And the Constitution says, Article 1, Section 3, that the House and Senate are the judges of who they seat. So if you have trouble determining who you're even seating, you see where I'm going with this. Now, I want to be very careful and say...
1: and the margins are already so tight.
0: Yes. And guess what? It's about the math. Absolutely. It's always about the math. And so here we are. Now, I bring this up. I want to be very, very careful that we don't know that's going to happen. But it's in the back of my mind because, Jessica, the past, you know, some years now in politics, we've been in news of the weird. We've had things happen in politics that have never happened before. We had a riot at the Capitol. We had a president impeached twice. And when we'd only impeached presidents twice in the history of the Republic. And then this guy came back and won. We just don't know. And if you have question as to who controls the House because of the limited universe that I talked about, that could create some real mischief in late November, December, and maybe even on January 3rd. I will say most people are not thinking about this. I'm talking about a new playbook here. If it's the old playbook, Jessica, guess what? The Democrats are probably on track to win and win significantly. But we don't know which playbook we're using right now.
1: Chad, before I let you go, I just briefly, your take on the Russia sanctions bill passing, the Lindsey O. Graham Sanctioning Russia and Iran Act. This has been such an effort. It seemed like the passing of Senator Graham sort of was going to push it through, and then it stalled again. This is now official?
0: It is done. It goes to the president's desk. It passed the Senate overwhelmingly in early August, came to the House. There was some consternation there because, and this was very interesting, Jessica, because you had some Democrats suddenly who were always Ukraine's best friend pushing back on this. They said, we don't want to give unilateral tariff and sanctions authority to the president. We think that this gives too much power to him, especially what we've seen with his conduct related to Canada and imposing tariffs on the Canadians. So that coalition kind of morphed a little bit. Now, you had this weird coalition that passed with, 260 votes. But guess what? It was a combination of Democrats and Republicans voting in favor of this. It wasn't this big, layup that it was eventually in the Senate. And it was Lindsey Graham, right before he passed away. You know, he had been in Ukraine meeting with Volodymyr Zelensky and indicated that he thought, if used properly, that this could, in fact, if it was passed, it could actually end the war in Ukraine. So we'll see. Now, again, we're waiting for the president to sign it. But this was kind of an homage to Lindsey Graham. And there was a lot of bipartisan support in spite of what I just talked about with some of the consternation by the Democrats.
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0: Thank you, Jessica.

Here's a look inside the Beltway. I'm Jeff Manosso. U.S. military aid is being shuffled from Europe and Middle East allies to boost new governments in the Americas. The State Department reprogramming $52 million in foreign military financing from Slovakia, North Macedonia, Tunisia, and Iraq to boost militaries in Panama, Peru, Ecuador, and Colombia. Secretary of State Marco Rubio visiting Latin America last week and pledged additional support as part of the Trump administration's prioritizing the Western Hemisphere. The funds will allow countries to purchase military equipment from American defense contractors and focus on combating drug trafficking and illegal immigration. Household income in the U.S. hits a new milestone. The median income for American households tops pre-pandemic levels, hitting a record of more than $87,000 last year in new census figures, surpassing the previous high of more than $85,000 in 2019, even with inflation taken into account. But the report also finds an expanding gap between the top earners and the poorest, and the overall increase in median income just 2.5% since 2019 compared to a 19% jump in the previous 6-year period. For the Fox News Rundown, I'm Jeff Manosso.

estimates that interest costs are running around $1.1 trillion per year. And during the first 10 months of the fiscal year, interest payments actually exceeded Medicare spending. Only Social Security benefits cost more. With the Speaker's Lobby, Chad Pergram, Fox News.

0: This week, we spoke with the University of Arkansas head basketball coach, John Calipari, about the Protect College Sports Act. It's meant to address name, image, and likeness issues for student athletes, among other things. Calipari and others were pushing for its passage, noting it creates a capped pool of money for universities to pay student athletes, but it also limits eligibility and creates new transfer rules. Not everyone's on board. Some Democrats, like Connecticut Senator Chris Murphy, said it unfairly puts limits on student athletes while putting no additional burdens on staff, coaches, or colleges. But the Senate voted to advance the bill ahead of final passage, and we spoke to Coach Calipari before that vote.
1: Well, I got engaged in this bill because I was having high school coaches, friends of mine who had children, saying, Coach, they're not offering scholarships like they used to.
0: University of Arkansas head basketball coach John Calipari.
1: And what was happening was coaches were waiting for transfers. They were looking at older players, 25, 26. They were taking European players. And then they'd say, okay, now you got 4 years. They'd be 27. They were treating European players better than we were treating American kids. And I'm looking at this like, wait a minute, this is not right. What are we going to do to make this sport the way it was? And here's another thing. So I recruit a 17 or 18-year-old. Is it fair for him to play against a 26 or 27-year-old? So I'm like, what are we doing? In this bill, 5 years, the latest your age could be is 19, could be 18, it could be 17 when you enroll. You have 5 years. The oldest you could be is 24 now. And most kids are going to graduate and be 23 or 22. That'll be the average age. One-time transfers. Well, they could still go without having to sit out one time, or if their coach leaves or get fired. But what it'll do is keep kids at a school 3 years so they can graduate. How are you going to graduate transferring four times in 4 years? The other side of it is all the players, 17, 18, 19 American high school kids and European kids that are that age are all considered amateurs. So they're not going through a process that puts them on different footing. Those three things probably solve 75, 80% of the issues we have to do our jobs as coaches. This is what we need right now to settle the waters so we can do our job and then go forward with other changes that we need.
0: One of the voices that's emerged here is former Auburn football coach, Senator Tommy Tuberville. I know you know, and he's not totally sold on this piece of legislation. He thinks several provisions go too far and that this is basically federal government overreach into college sports. What do you say to that?
1: Not a perfect bill. Not perfect. There's things that I would want in the bill that's not in there. There are other things I look at, like, do we really need that? But the things we absolutely need are in this bill. Let me give you another one. I started my career at the University of Massachusetts. What we did to elevate that program in this environment, I could have never done. The University of Memphis, the same. We elevated that program. In this environment, no way. This is good for the non-Power 4 or 5 schools. Probably more important for them than the schools I work at. Let me say this. I'm recruiting a level of player that this bill doesn't really affect those kids. This is all the other kids that aren't getting scholarships. So that's what I look at and I say, if you're in this business, feet on the ground, you're inside this, you want this bill. Some people looking on the outside in have other ideas of what we need to do. One of them is let them go on their own. We've proven we can't do that. This is a bill we need to settle the waters. And then there's other adjustments going forward we're going to have to make because it's not a perfect bill. Coach Tuberville and I talked in Florida about it. He had his skinny bill. I hate to tell you, I had my skinny bill. We look back and forth. And let me say this. Coach knows. He knows this isn't perfect, and I agree with him, but it needs to be.

I'm Chad Pergram with the Speaker's Lobby. The national debt recently hit a staggering $40 trillion. That's $116,000 per citizen, $360,000 per taxpayer. This is because the government spends more than it collects. A massive chunk of it goes to the military, but that's dwarfed by what the government shells out on Social Security, Medicare, and Medicaid. This year alone, the Congressional Budget Office expects the federal government to spend about $7.4 trillion, while only collecting $5.6 trillion. That means there's a deficit of $1.9 trillion this year. And the U.S. owes money, notably to the Chinese, $633 billion in American treasuries. These are essentially IOUs with interest, which the government promises to pay back later. And volatility in the bond market means that the yield on those investments is higher. The Treasury estimates

0: done now. This bill's been in the works 3 years. If something happens, we're going to wait, what, 3 more years? You're going to have schools bankrupted. They won't have the money. And it's what we can do now to get this thing right.
1: Tell me more about your fears about schools going bankrupt, because I am reading that is a concern with the cap within this bill, that this will affect smaller schools, this cap. What is your read on if without this bill, actually, there's a monetary harm?
0: The smaller schools, it is what it is. They just won't be able to compete like UMass, like I did in the 90s. Won't happen. The same thing with Memphis. They won't be able to compete, or you go in debt. So now you're a bigger school trying to stay up. Debt is debt. However you want to say, we're going to take a loan. We're going to have an advance. It's debt. What about private equity? It's still debt. What about an LLC and we get all this money and kind of scoop it together? It's still debt. And you can only dig so far in a hole and try to get out. That's where we are. We're using retention money, which, again, I've talked about in the past. Let's pay the kids that are in your school. Let's worry about that more than trying to get a transfer and an older kid or a European kid. And so we're doing some of the right stuff, but this is going to be a heavy lift for a lot of schools if we don't pass this bill.
1: Let's go back to what you were saying about scholarships. Can you quantify in even an anecdotal way as coach what you've seen as far as scholarship offerings, how much they've declined, how much opportunity has been limited to some of these younger up-and-coming players?
0: Well, it's you have coaches coaching college basketball saying, I am not recruiting freshmen. What? I have high school coaches call me like, what is going on? My guess is about 800 to 1,000 players are not getting scholarships as high school American players. They're just not. They're people are waiting. And so now a kid waits. I'm even saying it probably affects Division II the same way. They're waiting on transfers. Why would I take a freshman if I can get a 24-year-old transfer from another school? Would be his fourth school in fourth year, 4 years, but I don't care. He's going to help me win more games. We've got to get back to what we do.
1: When we talk about money in college sports, I'm sure you've heard it all. I've heard a lot of competing arguments as well about how some of these players really should be compensated, or that, you know, too much money is will ruin the game, will ruin the vibe of college sports. How do you feel about this debate now in light of this bill? And have you shifted at all on player compensation?
0: I don't care what they pay the players. Just tell us what we have and how we're going to have to fill our roster out. So whatever they come up with, whatever number, but they got to get the NIL in check. That's the next piece after this bill passes. My suggestion, which no one listens to, is the chancellors and the ADs should sign off on every legitimate NIL deal to make sure they're legitimate, that there's no one filtering money to a company to give to a kid. And it's on the desk of the chancellor and the AD. You know what? It'll get cleaned up real fast. That is another piece of this. But what they decide to pay the kids, I've been saying for 20 years, the players should own their rights. They should be able to sign autographs and make money when they're in school. They should be able to sell their jersey with their name on the back. They should be able to sell their likeness. I've been saying that for 15 years. So those things should be done. This now, because here's what we have. Every player is a free agent on your team every year. There is no amount that we're told we can spend or not spend, and there are no rules. In a really competitive business, like everybody, and it's like, come on now. And would I like the government not to be involved? Yes, but we're here because we need this to settle the waters. Where it goes 4 to 5 years from now, I don't know. I'm hearing it should go this way. It should be this. They should be that. I'm fine with wherever it goes. But we need this now so that we can settle the waters and do what we're doing. It is never going to be the kids aren't being paid. That's out of the bag. That's done. It's how do we put some guardrails, some goalposts that we got to stay within in our profession.
1: The men in my life have had some pretty strong reactions to Coach Lane Kiffin leaving Ole Miss midseason to go to LSU. And now this College Sports Act has something called the Lane Kiffin rule in it to prevent that. Do you think this is needed?
0: I don't know. I don't have the background of all of it. But what I would tell you is what he did. He went to another school that he thought was a better situation for himself. I think kids should know if they got lied to or made a bad choice, they should be able to leave. But you can't do it 1 year after another. You can't do four now, 5 years. Like, we go to 5 years with no waivers, no exemptions. Kids are getting paid an extra year. They can transfer once. The coach leaves, he gets fired. Lane Kiffin leaves. That whole team of Mississippi can do what they want. They can stay. They can go to another school. They do what they want. That's fair. Coaches, I don't know exactly what the Lane Kiffin rule, what it is or what you're talking about. But many times in our contracts, we have you can't leave. If you do leave, you have to give this amount of money back.
1: University of Arkansas head basketball coach John Calipari, thank you so much for your time.
0: Thank you.

0: 5 years with no waivers, no exemptions. Kids are getting paid an extra year. They can transfer once. The coach leaves, he gets fired. Lane Kiffin leaves. That whole team of Mississippi can do what they want. They can stay. They can go to another school. They do what they want. That's fair. Coaches, I don't know exactly what the Lane Kiffin rule, what it is or what you're talking about, but many times in our contracts we have, you can't leave. If you do leave, you have to give this amount of money back.
1: University of Arkansas head basketball coach John Calipari, thank you so much for your time.
0: Thank you.

0: Yemen attacked the airport in Saudi Arabia's capital city.
1: The Houthis did not specify what they targeted, but said they attacked sensitive sites and there were no immediate reports of casualties. For the first time in months, emergency air raid alerts sounded overnight across the capital as residents reported hearing loud explosions.
0: Fox's Stephanie Bennett. Danish citizens reacting to their nation's agreement with the U.S. over Greenland.
2: It's going to be more quiet now, and I think that the United States is probably going to get what they could have had the whole time if they just asked nicely.
0: A comment, a reference to President Trump's earlier demand that Greenland be given to the U.S. It was not, but the U.S. can put a permanent military base there. 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

0: Here's a look outside the Beltway. I'm Tanya J. Powers. Mahmoud Khalil is suing Columbia University in federal court, saying the school did not address harassment against him and other pro-Palestinian protesters. Khalil was a grad student when he was detained by ICE at his Columbia University apartment in March of 2025. He was a legal permanent resident and not accused of a crime. Khalil spent 104 days at a Louisiana immigration jail before a New Jersey judge ordered his release. Columbia says it is, quote, committed to protecting its community from discrimination and harassment. The New Jersey Department of Environmental Protection says the spill of more than 5,000 gallons of diesel fuel from a New Jersey data center last week has been contained. Officials say it was caused by a computer glitch. The fuel leaked from a storage tank at Equinix Data Center, but it's not clear how much made it into a tributary of the Hackensack River. The company says it is investigating to determine the cause. And a settlement has been reached over the closure of a Michigan baby formula plant, Abbott Laboratories. They've agreed to pay $385 million dollars resolving claims connected to an investigation of contamination at the plant. That shutdown led to the baby formula supply shortages in 2022. Abbott says the settlement does not represent any finding of fault or liability. For the Fox News Rundown, I'm Tanya J. Powers.
1: 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Now a look at sports.
2: At the U.S. Open, no trouble for the top seed in the semis on the men's side. Alexander Zverev eliminates Karen Khachanov in straight sets. Zverev heads to his third Grand Slam final this year. Baseball, the Rays beat the Astros 3-1. Tampa becomes the first team in the majors to clinch a playoff berth. The Dodgers beat the Marlins in Miami 6-2. Eight straight wins for L.A. From the NFL, bad news for the Falcons. Tua out with an oblique injury. Cooper Rush will start against the Steelers. Elsewhere, the Patriots have placed A.J. Brown on injured reserve. He has a high ankle sprain. That's sports on the Fox News Rundown. Jay Berman, Fox News.

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1: At the U.S. Open, no trouble for the top seed in the semis on the men's side. Alexander Zverev eliminates Karen Khachanov in straight sets. Zverev heads to his third Grand Slam final this year. Baseball, the Rays beat the Astros 3-1. Tampa becomes the first team in the majors to clinch a playoff berth. The Dodgers beat the Marlins in Miami 6-2, eight straight wins for L.A. From the NFL, bad news for the Falcons. Tua out with an oblique injury. Cooper Rush will start against the Steelers. Elsewhere, the Patriots have placed A.J. Brown on injured reserve. He has a high ankle sprain. That's sports on the Fox News Rundown. Jay Berman, Fox News.

0: That'll do it for this edition of the Fox News Rundown from Washington. Tomorrow, Jared Halpern previews the Chinese President Xi Jinping's expected visit to the White House next week as the UN General Assembly begins in New York. I'm Jessica Rosenthal, and thanks for listening to the Fox News Rundown from Washington.
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1: The U.S. war on drugs. I'm Roger Stern with Fox News. The U.S. military says it struck a vessel in the Caribbean for allegedly trafficking drugs and that four people were killed in the strike. More details coming as we get them. More than 100 world leaders will be in New York City for next week's United Nations General Assembly. Secret Service is ramping up security. Fox's C.B. Cotton has a look.
2: The Secret Service works here with 20 partner agencies, including the NYPD and the Department of War, all monitoring for potential threats across the city. The center's overhead lights change from green to yellow to red, depending on the current threat level, giving those inside a clear indication of the situation across the Big Apple. Israeli Prime Minister Benjamin Netanyahu is expected to attend midweek.
1: The Secret Service and NYPD are preparing for unauthorized drones. Israel's military says it killed a Hamas commander who entered Israel during the October 7th massacre.
3: The IDF claims Mohammed Suleiman Bayouk was killed in an airstrike in the southern Gaza Strip on Thursday. The military claims he was recently involved in planting bombs against Israeli troops and trying to rebuild Hamas's capabilities.
1: That's Fox's John Scott reporting. Houthi rebels in Yemen claim they tried attacking the capital of Saudi Arabia with cruise and ballistic missiles. Here's Fox's Stephanie Bennett.
4: The Houthis did not specify what they targeted, but said they attacked sensitive sites and there were no immediate reports of casualties. Now, flames and a large plume of black smoke near King Khalid International Airport in Saudi Arabia's capital of Riyadh. Tracking website Flight Radar 24 reported major issues, including long delays. And for the first time in months, emergency air raid alert sounded overnight across the capital as residents reported hearing loud explosions.

0: Ballistic missiles is Fox's Stephanie Bennett.
1: The Houthis did not specify what they targeted, but said they attacked sensitive sites and there were no immediate reports of casualties. Now, flames and a large plume of black smoke near King Khalid International Airport in Saudi Arabia's capital of Riyadh. Tracking website Flight Radar 24 reported major issues, including long delays. And for the first time in months, emergency air raid alerts sounded overnight across the capital as residents reported hearing loud explosions.

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1: A new hacking incident involving Google's AI Gemini is raising fresh concerns about just how much control developers have over increasingly powerful AI systems. Here's Fox's Chandley Painter.
2: The company confirming the hacks occurred in May, but that they were informed of it in July after their Gemini model accessed three separate private computer systems during a security test run. The company confirming the model that was hacked by guessing passwords and or using archives of publicly listed passwords. They say a bug in the testing environment made internet access available, and then once realized, the security test was immediately stopped. Google also says it didn't consider the hacks to warrant public disclosure at the time because its model didn't cause harm to the hacked companies. In a statement, Google says, quote, "This event highlights the importance of training powerful AI models to act responsibly. In this case, the model acted appropriately."
1: The disclosure comes after OpenAI, Anthropic, and Meta reported similar incidents. A new federal suit is putting the spotlight on a wave of alleged death threats targeting the family of murdered Texas teenager Austin Metcalf. Here's Fox's Paul Stevens.
3: Federal prosecutors say 34-year-old Sharifa Nicole Henderson sent a series of violent threats to the family of 17-year-old Austin Metcalf, who was fatally stabbed at a Texas high school track meet last year. The alleged messages came around the end of Carmelo Anthony's murder trial and included threats to kill, stalk, and strangle family members. Henderson was arrested in Kansas City, Missouri, and indicted on three counts of interstate threatening communications. Metcalf's father says his family has received more than 100 threats since Anthony's trial ended. Henderson faces up to 5 years in federal prison on each count if convicted. Paul Stevens, Fox News.
1: I'm Roger Stern.

0: Kansas City, Missouri, and indicted on 3 counts of interstate threatening communications. Metcalf's father says his family has received more than 100 threats since Anthony's trial ended. Henderson faces up to 5 years in federal prison on each count if convicted. Paul Stevens, Fox News.
1: I'm Roger Stern.

0: from the heart of our nation's capital, Washington, D.C. 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
1: It is Wednesday, September 16th, 2026. 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I am Guy Benson, political analyst at Fox News, senior columnist at the Washington Examiner, and your host of this program weekdays from 3 to 6 p.m. Eastern. 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Big event for them tonight, sold out. Really excited for that. Listen to the lineup we have in store for you today. U.S. Senator Tim Scott, who is the NRSC chairman this cycle. How are things looking across the Senate map? It's getting a little scary out there. I want to ask him about that. We will also welcome in our next hour the Senate Majority Leader John Thune of South Dakota. Much to get to with the leader. Last but not least, in our final hour, Ben Shapiro on the show today. So that's a pretty stellar crowd on this show as it unfolds. You can follow us, and you would know the lineup, in fact, if you follow us. So get ahead of the curve every day at Guy Benson Show on social media. You can follow me as well personally at Guy P. Benson. Send us an email whenever you'd like, gbs@fox.com. I have to talk about this now cultural skirmish that has exploded. We touched on it earlier in the week over Macklemore, the sort of washed up musical artist, and Ed Sheeran and this tour where Macklemore was dropped after going on these Palestine rants on stage. And it's escalated because Macklemore is now becoming the cause celeb yet again, the big hero of people in the Red-Green Alliance, the hard leftists and the Islamists. And what's interesting is the backlash now against Ed Sheeran is very targeted and very intentional. In fact, I'll play some audio here in a second of AOC joining the pile-on. But now all the other opening acts for Sheeran on his current tour have dropped out. His house band has called it quits in solidarity with Macklemore. Most, if not all, these people, by the way, Irish, and there is a very serious anti-Semitism problem in Ireland, really, really bad. I mean, Ireland was like neutral in World War II. They are reflexively anti-British all the time. If that means supporting terrorists, and we can get into some of the history there and the IRA. I mean, it's bad. But they've decided that Ed Sheeran is now history's greatest monster. And Macklemore is the hero they need to rally around.

And what they are doing intentionally in all of these cases is deliberately refusing to acknowledge or grapple with or talk at all about some of the problems with Macklemore that have dated back years. In fact, here's a tweet of his. It was shortly after the anniversary of 9/11 in 2009. Macklemore tweeted, and I'm just quoting, 9/11, ... Bush knocked down the towers. Right? The guy is a conspiratorial nut. So unsurprisingly, he is fully on board with the anti-Semitic brigade. Oh, excuse me, I meant anti-Zionist, because that's what they say. Except, no. With him, unequivocally, it is anti-Semitism. Look no further. Even if you want to excuse a 2009 tweet blaming the president of the United States for knocking down the Twin Towers on 9/11, that's crazy town. But it's like, oh, well, let's not cancel someone over old tweets, even if, you know, that's very toxic and disgusting. All right, fine. How about years and years later, Macklemore going on stage in what a lot of Jews are calling Jew face? He put on a costume to make fun of Jewish people and like this caricature cartoon version of what anti-Semites portray Jewish people to be, including a prosthetic nose, ladies and gentlemen. He put on a Jewish costume and attached a Jewish looking, in his mind, nose to his face and went on stage and then also did the Nazi salute while in that costume. When you do that, if you're a Bush knocked down the towers and here's my Jew nose costume while I do the Heil Hitler salute, if that's your pedigree, I think actually quite a lot of the criticism being directed at Ed Sheeran is justified for putting this man on his tour in the first place, especially considering, I mean, when's the last time this guy had a hit? So, you know, you could maybe call it a lapse in judgment for Ed Sheeran. Of course, the backlash that he's getting is coming from the Palestine crowd that insists that the only reason this is happening is because Macklemore is being censored because he went on stage at some of these concerts before getting dropped and did a whole thing about Palestine and genocide and the rest of it. And we played that clip for you. He did it on stage. It really pissed off a lot of people who were at the concert. I think if that was all that he said without this background, I'm not sure the right move would be to throw him off the tour with the stadium saying we don't want to platform him. But given his 9/11 trutherism and his overt, like with bells on, anti-Semitism, like imagine someone wearing, not decades ago, but in the modern era, blackface and going out and doing a big, like blackface performance and maybe like saluting, let's say like the Charleston Church massacre perpetrator or something, you know, a solidarity symbol for that monster. Is there any chance that person doesn't get canceled? My problem, and I've said it before, I'll say it again, is not with the idea that there are some lines that shouldn't be crossed where there needs to be accountability, where you become toxic to polite society, where you just go too far. I think that all of us agree that there are certain lines. The debate is where they should be, and the anti-woke culture, you know, cancel mob, what we've been arguing for years is the lines are, first of all, very arbitrary. They are drawn in different places based on your ideology, and the excess of cancel culture has gone way too far. That's my position. Not a single person on the left who is willing to just gallop right past or pretend that it doesn't exist, the prosthetic nose, Hitler salute incident, not a single one of them would tolerate a similar spectacle from someone directed at any other minority group. They would scream about bigotry and accountability, and the person who put him on the tour would be canceled for that reason. And yet, now Macklemore is the pristine example of just free speech. And he's, if you listen to these people and you look at the statements put out by all these artists who are canceling Ed Sheeran,
It's all because he's speaking out for the babies of Palestine and against genocide, which itself is also a lie in all of this. Ed Sheeran put out a statement, and I think some of this he's made his own bed. But in part, he said, "I'm appalled by the conflict between Israel and Palestine. The suffering and pain caused on both sides is a human tragedy. There are too many wars across the world causing immeasurable pain, none of which should be tolerated." Later, he says, "Those who have been to one of my shows will know that they are about unity, joy, escapism, love, and a place for everyone to feel welcome. I am not complicit. I have my personal views on this devastating conflict. Just because I choose not to speak publicly, it doesn't mean I don't have them. It doesn't mean I don't care, nor does it mean that I don't support many causes in my own personal way. There is a reason I do not use my professional platform for politics. My audience includes young people, often children of all backgrounds. Those who come to my shows do not expect a political forum." That's actually a completely reasonable thing for Ed Sheeran to say.

0: And he's, if you listen to these people and you look at the statements put out by all these artists who are canceling Ed Sheeran, it's all because he's speaking out for the babies of Palestine and against genocide, which itself is also a lie in all of this. Ed Sheeran put out a statement, and I think some of this he's made his own bed. But in part, he said, "I'm appalled by the conflict between Israel and Palestine. The suffering and pain caused on both sides is a human tragedy. There are too many wars across the world causing immeasurable pain, none of which should be tolerated." Later, he says, "Those who have been to one of my shows will know that they are about unity, joy, escapism, love, and a place for everyone to feel welcome. I am not complicit. I have my personal views on this devastating conflict. Just because I choose not to speak publicly, it doesn't mean I don't have them. It doesn't mean I don't care, nor does it mean that I don't support many causes in my own personal way. There is a reason I do not use my professional platform for politics. My audience includes young people, often children of all backgrounds. Those who come to my shows do not expect a political forum." That's actually a completely reasonable thing for Ed Sheeran to say. And that is what caused a bunch of his warm-up acts. And again, dude, like, think about what you've done to yourself here. The people that you've chosen to put on stage with you, who all at the drop of a hat decided to publicly embarrass and cancel you and stand instead with the Bush did 9/11 Junos guy pretending that it's about Palestine. I mean, maybe this is a teachable moment for Ed Sheeran, although I worry it might be the wrong one, because the screaming and the madness is coming from this, like, mass psychosis direction. For these people who have been convinced that it doesn't matter how despicable you are, how overtly anti-Semitic you are, there is just carte blanche to do whatever you want if you just say the word apartheid or genocide after it. And then it's Gaza, Gaza, Gaza. AOC weighed in saying that, if anything, she is now boycotting Ed Sheeran. Cut 22.
1: Hey, if Ed Sheeran comes on the radio while you're driving along, are you changing the channels?
2: I am.
1: You are?
2: Yeah.
0: So an Ed Sheeran song comes on. AOC is so angry and so supportive of anti-Semitic, conspiratorial lunatic Macklemore and his free speech that she is going to turn off the radio or change stations if an Ed Sheeran hit. Like, Shape of You comes on, she's like lunging for the dial. That's at least what she wants her people to believe, because this is what is now required on the left if you want power. And this is one of, if not the, presidential front runners for the Democrats. I believe that. I'm not guaranteeing that she will run. I'm not guaranteeing that she'll be the nominee. But if she runs, and I think she is strongly considering it, she will be a leading candidate, if not a front runner. And she knows this is what she has to do and say in that party right now. To run to the... And by the way, these are all the people who do the cancellations all the time. The woke cancel mob, they are happy to ruin anyone's life if it suits their political agenda. But the guy who said Bush did 9/11 and put on a Jew nose and paraded around doing a Heil Hitler sign, that's the one. This is the big free speech martyr. All of a sudden, no, it's a step too far. And the guy who's no longer touring with him, he's the villain. I'm changing the channel if I hear him. And then she went on to talk about it. Gaza, Gaza, Gaza. There's the genocide in Gaza. There is no genocide. It's not a genocide. It's never been a genocide. It's a war started by Hamas, a genocidal terrorist organization with genocidal slogans and behavior. Israel has responded very aggressively, of course, because look what was done to them with the murder of all those people on October the 7th, 2023. But even using Hamas's own death count, it is not a genocide. Where we're in the ballpark of a 1-to-1 civilian to combatant death ratio in Gaza, that is not even close to a genocide. Where one side of the war is dropping leaflets and offering warnings for innocent civilians to get out of certain places, and the other side is hiding behind the civilians and

0: setting up terror centers in schools and hospitals, and you say the people who were attacked and the ones issuing warnings to civilians, they're doing a genocide? When the death tolls in the tens of thousands and roughly half of them are combatants in urban warfare where human shields are being used as a matter of course by the enemy, the genocide lie is a terrible, very, very sinister slander in all of this. And it is an get out of jail free card for any of these people to behave as badly as possible. And they know a bunch of people will come rushing to their side if they just regurgitate these talking points. It completely removes the faculties and critical thinking of many, many people if you just do that. I will give some credit to the musical artist Pink. I like some of her music, by the way. She's getting backlash because she is taking the other side of this. She said in a statement, "I was born a Jew. I didn't pick it. I've never hidden it. Of course, I don't speak for Israel or for any government. I never have. What I said on October 2023 is still exactly what I believe. Hamas is a terrorist organization. Palestinians deserve a future that honors their humanity and their aspirations. Protecting innocent life comes first everywhere." She goes through and she says, back in 2014, Macklemore, quote, put on a hooked nose, a black beard and a bowl cut, performed in it and called it a random costume. Every Jew I knew exactly what it was. Then last weekend, he stood in front of a stadium full of music loving families with violent images from a war on the screens, dedicated a song to the movement of his choice, and then took to the mic to tell all the Jews in the stadium that it wasn't about them. You don't get to decide for us. She said, good for her. And by the way, this mob is after her. They are swarming like crazy to come after her and any celebrities that she's friends with. It is like a mind virus, this anti-Semitism, which is what it is, especially in Macklemore's case. And now one of the most prominent Democrats in the country is saying she will not listen to a song again of the artist who decided through this whole process that he won't be touring with that bigot any further. This is the state of modern quote-unquote progress in our society, ladies and gentlemen. Oh, but Macklemore is very welcome somewhere. He's got an invite, a big invite out. We'll tell you about that after this on the Guy Benson Show.
1: A clear-eyed breakdown of today's top stories. 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

0: I'm Guy Benson. The mayor of Dearborn, Michigan, Abdullah Hamoud, turns out he's at least turned into a big Macklemore fan. He tweeted, "Hey, Macklemore, if they don't want you performing in their stadiums," we know who the they are in this case, "you're always welcome here in Dearborn. Come put on a show here. We'll make it a free concert sponsored by the city. We stand with you for a free Palestine." You know what? I suspect that Macklemore probably could draw a crowd in Dearborn, where in 2024, this happened, cut 34.
1: "We've been asked in the past, why are our protests on the International Day of Quds, why are they so anti-America? Why don't we just focus more on Israel and not talk so much about America? Gaza has shown the entire world why these protests are so anti-America. Because it's the United States government that provides the funds for all of the atrocities that we just heard about. And this is why Imam Khomeini, who declared the International Day of Quds, this is why he would say to pour all of your chants and all of your shouts upon the head of America.
2: Al mawt li Amerika!
3: Al mawt li Amerika!
2: Al mawt li Amerika!
3: Al mawt li Amerika!
2: Al mawt li Amerika!"
0: The chanting there was "Death to America," where the speaker was saying, yeah, we are anti-America. It's not just Israel. Then he cited the now dead leader of the Iranian regime that has been busy killing Americans for decades, saying like, oh yeah, let's pour out in his honor the chants upon the heads of America, and then "Death to America" they chanted in the streets of Dearborn, Michigan, where the mayor's like, "Hey, Macklemore, we like your style. Come on down." Oh, I'm sure they do.

0: in store for millions of Americans on Medicaid. President Trump announcing all 50 states will join a program to provide so-called most favored nation pricing. It follows last year's executive order, which calls for the U.S. not to pay more for medication than the lowest paying nation.
1: Fox's Janley Painter. There were protests outside Lincoln Financial Center in Philadelphia, where Ed Sheeran is performing his first show since dropping Macklemore from the bill. Sheeran says his promoter made the decision due to pro-Palestinian comments that the hip-hop artist made on stage that some say were anti-Semitic. 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
1: I'm Darielle Albinger. President Trump pushing one of his campaign promises heading into the midterm elections, even though he is not on the ballot.
2: Lower prescription drugs soon be

0: taking up the mantle and running for that now open seat. Just your reflections on Senator Graham, and just tell us about Darlene, his sister, and how you've gotten to know her.
1: Well, listen, Lindsey is irreplaceable, undeniably a powerful, strong voice, perhaps one of the strongest advocates with President Trump to keep America safe abroad. I loved him as a colleague. He's a brother from a different mother, but he stood strong and firm on behalf of this great nation that we have. I miss him to this day. We miss his humor. We miss his strength on foreign policy. Once again, not replaceable. Darlene Graham is a remarkable person with a very different focus. She is, to be honest with you, Guy, a little more conservative than Lindsey was. And she focuses a ton of her time on kitchen table economics. She goes to the grocery store. She understands the weight on the shoulders of breadwinners and folks trying to figure out how to make their way through this very difficult economic time. She also understands how to stand up for the defenseless. You know, there's an old Proverbs 31:8 that says, stand up for those who can't stand for themselves. And having run the agency for the disabled, she understands intimately how to stand in the gap from a conservative perspective for those who can't do it for themselves. So I've been really pleasantly surprised at her resiliency, her strength, her compassion, and certainly love her conservatism.
0: All right, let's talk about some of the races around the country. A couple, I'd say, potential bright spots, potential pickup opportunities for the party in Michigan, with a solid nominee for the Republicans and I think a dangerous and extreme nominee for the Democrats. And I'll have more to say about him later in the show, in Abdul El-Sayed. And then also kind of out of nowhere, New Hampshire seems to be giving the Democrats some heartburn right now in that open seat. Both of those are open seats. Let's start there and then get into some of the tougher sledding.
1: Yes, certainly. Michigan is a wonderful opportunity for Mike Rogers to do what Dave McCormick did just a couple of years ago, to run two times in a row and be successful. Why is it so important for Mike Rogers to be successful? A, he's an incredible man who spent his entire adult life in public service. And I'm talking about the FBI and carrying the badge, being able to keep Americans safe. He understands that intimately. On the other side, we have one of the most dangerous, radical, and frankly weird candidates in American history, Abdul El-Sayed. Here's a person, Guy, who wants to abolish ICE. He wants to defund the police. He wants to make it much harder for the poorest communities already rocked by economic uncertainty to see a criminal element returning to their communities because he wants to open the prisons. I mean, this is a guy so out of touch with Michigan that he literally says football is racist. I'm not sure about you, Guy. I've seen the NFL. Two-thirds African-American or better. He also thinks that football
0: is... Big Ten football. There's a couple Big Ten teams in that state.
1: Yes, exactly. Michigan. I mean, I'm not necessarily going to celebrate the University of Michigan like I would my Carolina Gamecocks, as you would imagine, but they love their football in Michigan. He also says, Guy, that football is toxic masculinity, but he wants boys playing girls in sports. You just can't make this up. And then a family that has been consistently on the side of the terrorists, running around the country and celebrating Hassan Piker, the guy who said we deserve a 9/11, I can't think of a worse candidate to represent any state in the United States. Maybe one in a foreign land, but certainly not one. We need people who love America as we are, not as he wants to redesign us. And then you turn your attention to Chris Pappas in New Hampshire. Here's a congressman who's never seen a tax increase he didn't like. He wanted to raise taxes, Guy, on single moms like the one that raised me. He wanted to raise taxes, voted to raise taxes on people earning a tip, people working overtime, hardworking, struggling Americans. He wanted to raise their taxes, and on our senior citizens on Social Security. And on the other side, you have John.

0: sharp commentary. Top-tier guests, no fluff. Guy Benson.
1: Glad to have you here on the Guy Benson Show. So back home in Washington, D.C., a big day in the life and times of a friend of mine, a friend of the program, Dr. Nicole Sapphire. You've been listening to this show for any period of time. You're, of course, familiar with Nicole. If you're a Fox viewer as well, she's been a senior medical contributor now for years. She was such an invaluable resource on this show during COVID and then beyond on issues related to public health. And she's been incredibly kind to me and my family. And when I've had any sort of questions or issues about, especially like, you know, young kids, she's not a pediatrician, but she's a doctor, always gets back to me and all of that. So she has a confirmation hearing going on today. And I just like to put my cards on the table. She's a friend. I'm rooting for her. And I texted her as much. So we'll update you on her confirmation process for U.S. Surgeon General as nominated by President Trump. With us now, U.S. Senator Tim Scott of South Carolina. He is NRSC chairman in the 2026 cycle, an important one with the elections looming in November. Senator, welcome back to the show.
2: Great. Hello, Guy. How are you?
1: I'm very, very well. I wanted to start, before we get into the individual races and some of the key sort of battlegrounds across the map, we have not spoken to you since the shocking and untimely passing of your colleague, Senator Lindsey Graham, of course, also from South Carolina. His sister now

0: You have John Sununu, who understands the state intimately. What a family legacy of public service and public sacrifice. John Sununu will be the next senator for the great state of New Hampshire, where they live free or they die. But your listeners can go to defendthemajority.com to chip in just $5 to help us protect the majority, help our candidates win, and be the firewall for the United States of America, starting in the Senate.
1: There's a lot at stake in the Senate in particular. And, you know, I just talked about a couple real opportunities potentially for pickups. And we'll see. I think that there's real hope in one or both of those races. But, you know, the winds are blowing the other direction overall. We see it everywhere in the polling. We see very close Senate races, even with Republicans trailing in a bunch of states that Trump won in 2024, including by double digits in a number of them. You know, Susan Collins, a really tough out up in Maine, which is a blue state, but, you know, she's got a big race on her hands. If you can speak to the national environment briefly, we only have about 2 minutes left, and then also what this means, because I believe that if the Democrats, through a backlash election, win control of the Senate, anything that the president wants to do on personnel, anything, it'll just be absolutely dead for the next 2 years, no matter how good or worthy the person or the idea might be.
0: Yeah, you said it better than anybody could say it. That's why you're on the radio all the time. There's no doubt that President Trump's agenda is DOA, dead on arrival. And the only way to keep America's hope alive, to keep the dream moving forward, is for us to win, baby, win. And that means that we have to defeat candidates like James Tallarico, the cisgender, non-binary believing James Tallarico that thinks free markets and capitalism should be dead.
1: Texas, yeah, he said it was racist, white supremacy that needs to be dismantled.
0: Yes, capitalism. There you go, guy. That's why I said you're the best who could say it. You look at states like Iowa, Ohio, and Alaska, razor-thin margins one way or the other. I believe that winning in Iowa means Ashley Hinson continues to work hard for the people of the state. She certainly is a congresswoman who's doing a fabulous job now. But on the other side, Tirik, he literally hasn't seen the tax increase. He doesn't like it. And then in Alaska, we have our Dan Sullivan, but Mary Petola, the Democrat running, so afraid of Dan Sullivan, our real Dan Sullivan, helped recruit another Dan Sullivan. And that is just dirty politics.
1: To confuse voters, they have a second Dan Sullivan on the ballot who's calling himself a Republican, even though we know he's a progressive. So they're pulling out all the stops for a reason. Even their moderates are flirting with things like court packing. So wake up if you're on the right and engage, because this cycle, you can't just give up on it. You simply cannot. And there are some of those green shoots as well. Senator Tim Scott, NRSC Chairman. Senator, thank you so much. And we'll be right back after this.
2: Not the same talking points here. The Guy Benson Show.

0: This young man had allegedly been on the FBI's radar since 2023. He was charged and adjudicated by Pennsylvania authorities for an alleged role in a plot to commit a mass casualty incident and for allegedly possessing child sexual abuse material. So obviously a very sick, demented person who has been evidently here at home radicalized by this very dangerous strain of Islamism. And luckily, having been on law enforcement radar, this was not an example of someone committing a heinous act and then the authorities having to say, oh yeah, he was known to us for years. Seems like they stayed on him and now they've got him. So a potential very serious loss of life, something very evil, was avoided. And credit to the officials who made that happen. On the subject, though, of public safety, here's a bit of a turn, but it's not completely unrelated. I want to bring you an update courtesy of the man that I call the only journalist in Virginia, Nick Minock of the local ABC 7 station in the D.C. area. He's been looking into decisions made by the parole board in Virginia as constituted by the new fake moderate governor, Abigail Spanberger, right? Her phony moderate credentials have been exposed multiple times over, right out of the gate with the stuff that she did, in particular on illegal immigration, going all in on the, you know, resistance insanity there, the pro-criminal illegal immigrant policies, instituting statewide a sanctuary policy that's been disastrous as always, then going along with the illegal, as it turned out, unconstitutional power grab effort to take the fairest or one of the fairest congressional maps in the country and make it, what, 10-1 Democrat? That ended up blowing up in the state Supreme Court, but she went along with it, even though she had warned, hey, this is a bad idea and probably illegal. Then she knuckled under because this is what they do. This is the radical left increasingly calling the shots in that party. Great example, Abigail Spanberger. So I'm just, you know, I'm a national security mom and a very sensible Democrat. Put me in charge. Then she wins and look at how she's governed. So on the crime piece of it, the public safety piece of it, there were criticisms and warnings about putting leftists back in charge of these things. How's that going? Looking at the parole board. Well, here is Minock in Cut 30 talking about how things are playing out in the Commonwealth of Virginia. Listen.
1: Very few people were granted parole under Governor Glenn Youngkin's parole board. But under Governor Spanberger's parole board, criminals are 10 times more likely to be granted parole. A Virginia family learned that the hard way.
2: He killed my sister. He killed her. My life would never be the same no more.
3: On Thursday, family members of Christine Allen pleaded with the Virginia Parole Board not to grant Christine's killer parole.
4: When Christine was murdered, her daughter was only 3 months old. 3 months old. Her daughter never had the opportunity to know her mother. That is the lasting impact of Christine's murder.
3: According to authorities in 1998, Christine was found stabbed to death at the Fairfax County home she shared with Troy DeMar.
0: So the stat that jumps out at me was under Republican Governor Glenn Youngkin, parole was granted very sparingly to these types of hardened criminals. But now under new management, Democratic management, blue state, that parole board, criminals are now 10 times more likely to be set free under this program, including this convicted murderer. And you can hear the pain in the family's voices. They were against this. It happened anyway. For progress and equity, I'm sure. Cut 31, the report went on.
3: DeMar testified that he did not kill Allen, but the jury found him guilty of second-degree murder and recommended the maximum sentence.
2: Please, he need to do 40 years. We was told 40 years with no parole. I think it should be honored.
3: The convicted murderer made his case to the parole board.
5: Well, at this time, I would say that I'm a totally different person from years ago. I'm asking the parole board to see me as going on 54 years old compared to being 25. I'm not the same person.
0: So the family's begging, hey, we were promised that this 40-year sentence was going to happen, and now it's not. He made the case for himself, listened to more of what they had to listen to at this hearing, Cut 32.
3: Christine's family was emotional as one by one, Governor Abigail Spanberger's parole board granted DeMar parole. Their tears say it all. The parole board said this is why they granted parole.

Guy Benson Show, the FBI announcing an arrest of a young man inspired by ISIS, who's become a radicalized Islamist, who was plotting what Kash Patel, the FBI director, says was a, quote, violent attack. ABC News writes it up this way. A 21-year-old man is accused of receiving a firearm and ammunition in support of ISIS, according to the Justice Department. So this 21-year-old from Valencia, Pennsylvania, has been going by the new name of Hamza al-Rashid, claimed an affiliation with ISIS, offered to share explosive manuals with others, and expressed his intent to prepare for his, quote, mission, and that he was just missing a weapon, according to the criminal complaint.

0: Carroll.
1: I recognize a strong opposition to Mr. DeMar being released from parole, but he has done everything that he's required to do. He's demonstrated rehabilitation. He has an excellent institutional adjustment. He hasn't been infraction-free since he's been incarcerated.
2: You have done so much. You've actually done more programming than most of the inmates we see or read about. And so I want to applaud you.
0: Whatever you think of this decision, imagine being the family members of the murder victim stabbed to death by this man. And you're there begging them to keep him behind bars, and you have the parole board applauding him before giving him parole. That's got to be very tough to stomach for these folks. Finally, cut 33.
3: Former Virginia Attorney General Jason Meares says this decision and others like it are Governor Spamberger's responsibility.
4: She knew the day that she fired Youngkin's parole board and replaced him with five social justice warriors. She knew this is exactly the result. Every action, every criminal they let out, every sex offender that had raped or molested a child that now is going back on the streets, sometimes with decades left on their sentence, is completely 100% now the responsibility of Abigail Spamberger.
3: I reached out to Governor Spamberger's office and the parole board for comment on the story. They haven't responded yet. Back to you.
0: I'm sure they haven't. And by the way, you've got the prosecutor in Fairfax County, Steve Descano, who loves setting criminals free, especially if they're illegal immigrants. In fact, that was his policy stated on his website, that there was an advantage to the criminal in his mind in terms of policy and equity and fairness and all that, if they were here illegally. So this is what happens. These are the wages of putting people of this ideology in charge. It's not hypothetical. It is very real. Another hour, The Guy Benson Show coming up next. The Senate Majority Leader, John Thune of South Dakota, will be here when...

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2: A new front in the war with Iran. I'm Daria Albinger, Fox News. Houthi rebels have been acting as proxies for Iran, and they took aim today at a U.S. ally, Saudi Arabia. The rebels confirming they staged an attack using ballistic missiles and drones. Here's Fox's Stephanie Bennett.
3: The Houthis did not specify what they targeted, but said they attacked sensitive sites, and there were no immediate reports of casualties. Now, flames and a large plume of black smoke near King Khalid International Airport in Saudi Arabia's capital of Riyadh. Tracking

0: Website Flight Radar 24 reported major issues, including long delays. And for the first time in months, emergency air raid alerts sounded overnight across the capital as residents reported hearing loud explosions.
1: The attempted attack follows days of conflict between Saudi Arabia and the Houthis. Democrats are focusing on affordability heading into the midterms. Fox's Chad Pergram on Capitol Hill.
2: Some Republicans are frank about the party's prospects this fall. Democrats are stumping on the cost of living. Republicans are touting last year's big, beautiful bill. But some Republicans say voters ask, "What have you done for me lately?" There's doubt about a cohesive message from either party. But another issue is emerging. GOP Ohio Senator John Husted tried to pass legislation controlling utility rates for those living close to data centers, redirecting the expenses to big tech.
3: But Democrats blocked that. Husted is vulnerable this fall. Republicans believe that Democrats thwarting the bill actually helps them make the case about affordability. On Capitol Hill, Chad Pergram, Fox News.
1: The U.S. military says it struck a vessel in the Caribbean for allegedly trafficking drugs. 4 people were killed in that strike. Well, you know that gas prices are rising, but diesel prices are going up even more quickly. The AAA says the national average for a gallon is now $6.46.

0: Democrats are stumping on the cost of living. Republicans are touting last year's big, beautiful bill. But some Republicans say voters ask, what have you done for me lately? There's doubt about a cohesive message from either party. But another issue is emerging. GOP Ohio Senator John Husted tried to pass legislation controlling utility rates for those living close to data centers, redirecting the expenses to big tech.
1: But Democrats blocked that. Husted is vulnerable this fall. Republicans believe that Democrats thwarting the bill actually helps them make the case about affordability. On Capitol Hill, Chad Pergram, Fox News.
2: The U.S. military says it struck a vessel in the Caribbean for allegedly trafficking drugs. Four people were killed in that strike. Well, you know that gas prices are rising, but diesel prices are going up even more quickly. The AAA says the national average for a gallon is now $6.46.

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1: Music star Ed Sheeran calling what's happening in Gaza, quote, catastrophic and unjustifiable, while opening a solo concert tonight in Philadelphia. He says his shows are about unity and humanity. They're not about politics. This comes after Macklemore was dropped as Sheeran's opener after making pro-Palestinian and genocide comments on stage. Cuba's power grid has collapsed again. Here's Fox's John Scott.
2: Friday's nationwide blackout is at least the sixth time this year that island has lost power. Cuban officials say transmission lines failed in the western part of the country, triggering the collapse. A U.S. oil blockade has worsened the impact of existing fuel shortages and antiquated equipment. The U.S. Embassy in Havana is urging Americans there to plan accordingly.
1: Millions are without electricity. A major vaccination effort is underway in the Democratic Republic of Congo. Health officials are trying to protect their frontline workers against the fastest growing Ebola outbreak in history. The drive is using an emergency vaccine to slow the deadly virus. It's already claimed over 3,600 lives. The president is among the world leaders who will convene in New York for next week's UN General Assembly.
3: President Trump is expected to repeat his calls that Iran cannot have a nuclear weapon when he addresses the United Nations General Assembly in New York next week. Despite the war, the State Department has allowed a core Iranian delegation to attend the event. Iranian President Masoud Pezeshkian is reportedly one of the officials who has been granted a visa. But a senior administration official did not say whether there will be any meetings between the U.S. and Iran. The General Assembly comes against the backdrop of Chinese President Xi Jinping's state visit to D.C. China's relationship with Iran is under the spotlight. China is accused of propping up Iran's war machine by buying its oil, supplying the regime with weapons and even intelligence that's helping to target U.S. troops, allegedly.
1: That's Fox's Madeline Rivera.

0: president is among the world leaders who will convene in New York for next week's UN General Assembly.
1: President Trump is expected to repeat his calls that Iran cannot have a nuclear weapon when he addresses the United Nations General Assembly in New York next week. Despite the war, the State Department has allowed a core Iranian delegation to attend the event. Iranian President Masoud Pezeshkian is reportedly one of the officials who has been granted a visa, but a senior administration official did not say whether there will be any meetings between the U.S. and Iran. The General Assembly comes against the backdrop of Chinese President Xi Jinping's state visit to D.C. China's relationship with Iran is under the spotlight. China is accused of propping up Iran's war machine by buying its oil, supplying the regime with weapons and even intelligence that's helping to target U.S. troops, allegedly.
0: That's Fox's Madeline Rivera.

0: This is Jason in the House.
1: Well, welcome to the Jason in the House podcast. I happen to be Jason Chaffetz, and we got a good show because we're going to have a good conversation with Jackie DeAngelis. Now, Jackie hosts on Fox Business, the Big Money Show. She does a lot of other stuff. You see her all the time on the network. And that's kind of the way it is at Fox. I'm a contributor. There's some people that are full-time. I'm not full-time. I'm a contributor. But you're kind of bobbing and weaving and showing up on all different shows. So even though people host like a particular show, you'll see them filling in here, being a guest over there. It's just, it keeps the creativity going. And Jackie's just one of those people that I've gotten to know along the way. And she's a delightful personality, super sharp. She's got something to actually say. You can tell, like, when she says it, she's been thinking about it, and it's not just a, you know, filibuster or something. So if you haven't gotten to know Jackie DeAngelis, this is the opportunity. It's going to be a good one. So before we get to Jackie DeAngelis, let's highlight the stupid, because you know what? There's always somebody doing something stupid somewhere. All right, you know I'm a big fashion guy, and I read, you know, fashiontimes.uk or .co.uk, and, you know, if you really reading up on Fashion Times like I am, here's what it says. This story is out September 3rd. Reese Witherspoon, well, she was chosen as jury foreman after jurors thought she went to law school. Why? Why did they think she went to law school? Because of the movie Legally Blonde. That's how they thought that she was actually an attorney. And she told this story, and they really did think that Elle Woods from Legally Blonde, like, you can't make this stuff up, but if you read the Fashion Times the way I do, oh my goodness, congratulations. That's what you're up against when you got a jury. Sometimes it's just end up like that. So let's go now to the UK, because I also read portsmouth.co.uk, their news section. Here's the headline. UK anti-immigration protesters. Keep in mind, these are protesters. They're people that are taking time out of their day. They're making signs. They're making placards. They might get arrested. They woke up in the morning. They got their cup of coffee, and they decided, all right, we're going to go out and do some protesting, because they do not want any immigration. So what did they do? There was a Pakistani cricket team, and they assumed, because, you know, they looked like Pakistanis, that they were

0: Asylum seekers. Ends up they weren't. That was a Pakistani cricket team. These people were just in town to play a nice, civilized game of cricket. And how stupid for somebody to say, look at them. They must be illegal immigrants. That was so stupid. That's unbelievable. All right. This headline coming out of Fox News. You should be looking at Fox News all day, every day. I do. And not just because I get paid to. I promise. Well, that too. A candidate for the Missouri House of Representatives. Name is Thomas Ross. This is the allegation. It's merely an allegation. But he's facing a federal conspiracy charge after attempting to plant cocaine on his political opponent. Whoops. Maybe try not to physically, like, don't try to plant cocaine on your political opponent. You might get caught. That might be what's happening here. It's just not something that's well advised. All right, that's the stupid.
1: More Jason in the House next.

0: It's Jason in the house.
1: Okay, time to bring on one of my favorites in the building, Jackie DeAngelis. And I think we'll get to know Jackie and really enjoy this. I'm looking forward to it. So, Jackie DeAngelis. Jackie, thanks so much for joining us. I appreciate it.
2: Oh, my gosh. Thank you for having me.
1: Oh, are you kidding? You just got off the air, and then you come right down, and we're chatting, and I appreciate it.
2: That's what we do. Big Money Show. Every day, 12 p.m. on Fox Business. A little shameless self-promotion there.
1: Oh, 2 hours. It's, you make it look so easy.
2: Oh, we have a good time.
1: Talk, give your opinion. Well, you have a good time, but where in the world did that come from, Jackie? Because, you know, a lot of people want to host a show, want to do certain things, but this is

0: It's Jason in the house.
1: Okay, time to bring on one of my favorites in the building, Jackie DeAngelis. And I think we'll get to know Jackie and really enjoy this. I'm looking forward to it. So, Jackie DeAngelis. Jackie, thanks so much for joining us. I appreciate it.
2: Oh, my gosh. Thank you for having me.
1: Oh, are you kidding? You just got off the air, and then you come right down, and we're chatting, and I appreciate it.
2: That's what we do. Big money show every day, 12 p.m. on Fox Business. Little shameless self-promotion there.
1: Oh, 2 hours. You make it look so easy.
2: Oh, we have a good time.
1: Give your opinion. Well, you have a good time, but where in the world did that come from, Jackie? Because, you know, a lot of people want to host a show, want to do certain things, but it's just not, they're just not as natural and quick at it as you are. Like, so let's go back. Let's go back to I was born in, not the year, but the place. And let's kind of walk through, because you're just so good at it and so natural at it. I'm fascinated by people who excel at things, and you're certainly one of those.
2: Well, thank you so much.
1: Let's start at the beginning with you.
2: Okay. I appreciate you saying all of that. And, you know, when you're a hard worker and you have a dream and you pursue the dream and it pays off, it is, you know, amazing to have people like you say, what was your story? What was the journey like? And I actually think I have a pretty interesting story, because I never planned to end up here. But that is what is so amazing about life and the twists and turns it takes. And some of the things that you think are so important that don't work out then open a new pathway for things that do work out. You know, I was your classic little overachiever. I was born in the metro area. I lived in New Jersey most of my life. I went to school in the city. Later, I went upstate to Cornell and then came back to New Jersey and pursued my law degree at Rutgers.
1: Wait. Slow down. Okay, so this is a podcast. This is not a 30-second bite here. So you're born in Jersey, but you're going to school in the city?
2: Yeah. So my mom...
1: So you get on a bus, not like your traditional school bus. You're getting on like a city bus or train? What are you doing?
2: Like it was a private bus. A lot of people in my area went to the same school, and actually wasn't in New York City proper. It was in the Bronx. I went to a school called Harris Mann. But, you know, my mom came to this country from Iran before the revolution, and her whole sort of mantra for us was education. So she did a lot of homework and, you know, sort of mapped out a roadmap for my brother and I. And, you know, Horace Mann, it is a phenomenal school, and it was just always her dream. Then it became my dream to be able to go there, and I got in. And so it was the kind of thing where you don't say no, but yeah, it was like an hour commute each way.
1: Oh my gosh. Brother older, younger?
2: Brother older, born on the same day, 3 years apart. Can you imagine that?
1: Really? My brother and I are almost that. We're 4 days apart.
2: Okay, very close.
1: Three years exactly. It's like, guess we know when mom was fertile.
2: Yeah, I guess.
1: she was ready
2: I don't
1: want to
2: think about that,
1: day.
2: Jason.
1: Ugh. Yeah. Well, I'm older now. I can think about those things. But yeah, so... Okay, so, but what were you like growing up? Were you playing, I don't know, were you a tomboy? Were you playing Barbies? Were you like singing, dancing, doing aerobics, gymnastics, playing baseball? I don't know. What were you doing?
2: I would not describe myself as

0: was a tomboy, but I definitely wasn't like a girly girl in princess dresses every day either. I did love sports. Okay. I was an avid tennis player growing up and an equestrian. I loved to horseback ride. You know, I spent my summers in New Hampshire at summer camp getting exposure just to all outdoor activities. I loved archery. I loved everything about, you know, being outside, hiking, biking, you name it. I loved it. And
1: that is totally consistent with your personality.
0: Yeah. And I just,
1: from what I know of you, you're like willing to try, do everything and probably pretty good at it.
0: Try, do everything, not always good at it. But, you know, in my household, like it was okay to fail or it was okay to not be good at something and to find the things that you were good at and to pursue those opportunities. But I love to try and I always love a challenge. So that was part of sort of how I looked at everything that I did.
1: Were you doing public speaking? Were you singing? Were you in like class plays? I'm trying to figure out why you're able to so naturally speak on camera.
0: I did some theater and I did some singing. I wouldn't necessarily say I was great at it, but there were periods in my earlier life, like elementary school, where I enjoyed that kind of thing. But then, Jason, I actually kind of shied away from it and became a little bit more, besides my sports, I became a little bit more of like a bookworm introvert.
1: You mean smart?
0: Smart, but not, you know, public speaking terrified me. And I'll tell you a funny story about the first time that I was on the air. I knew I wanted to tell the stories. Well, let me back up because the law school part of this is important. I came back to New Jersey after working at a hedge fund to go to Rutgers Law. And I really wanted to go to a different law school that was out of state that would have probably put me on a more serious law track, like law firm kind of track. But I didn't end up getting off the wait list to that school. And this is where I talk about happy accidents. At that time, it was earth shattering because there was only this one school I wanted to go to. There was no plan B. Well, I had to do plan B, and that was Rutgers, and that was in New Jersey. And so I came to do that, but it was at that time, my first semester, actually, since I had enrolled, that I got a call from my former employer, also a very big media organization. And they said, hey, there's an opening here and we've seen your resume. And, you know, is this something that you're willing to do part time while you're going to school? And that changed everything. That's how I ended up here.
1: You're listening to Jason in the House. We'll be back with more of my conversation with Jackie DeAngelis right after this. Well, so what were you doing at this undisclosed other company?
0: I don't know if I can disclose it. I mean, everybody knows from my bio. It was CNBC. And
1: it's just you and just you and me.
0: Okay.
1: Yeah, there we go. It's
0: and
1: CNBC. All right.
0: Yeah, so they called me to be,
1: That's pretty public. Everybody can figure that out.
0: Oh, yeah, everybody knows. And they called me to be like a production assistant, like entry level, first line level, on a program that they were, you know, that they had just launched there with Jim Cramer. And, you know, they said he wants somebody who's got Wall Street background and you worked on Wall Street at a hedge fund for the last couple of years. You know, would this be something you're interested in? So I said, sure. And I ended up loving everything about TV, everything about production, everything about storytelling. And so it was, you know, a progression there. I had a 13-year career there before I came to Fox. It was a progression there where one day I said, you know, I love what I do. I love what we're doing here. I love working behind the scenes, but I'd also love to tell the story, even though that was really actually a very intimidating prospect for me. So the first time I'm sitting in a chair and they're counting down to me, you know, 5, 4, 3, 2, 1.
1: That'll get your blood going.
0: Yeah, your adrenaline is pumping. I'm sure you remember the first time that you were on. There was part of me that wanted to rip the earpiece out and run for my life. But, you know, I didn't. And I stayed there. And you keep doing it and flexing those muscles and trying to get better. And I think over time, everything becomes easier, right?
1: You may have wanted to run, but you're going live. You can't do that.
0: No, you can't do that. And this is one of the things that I've ended up loving about TV, which is that every day is a new challenge. You don't know what stories are going to break. You don't know what's going to happen. You know, we're supposed to be, you think of the financial crisis, the calm in the storm when other people don't know what's happening.
1: Yeah.
0: They look to us for guidance and information. And throughout my career being on the air, I have really taken that so seriously and to heart, especially when people say, you know, I listened to you, you made a difference for me with respect to how I looked at something or how I understand something or how I want to invest. And as I started picking up that responsibility, there was something about that, Jason, that started really driving me every single day.
1: You know, it really is interesting because I remember the first time I got to guest host, it was for Laura Ingraham when she was in the 10 p.m. Eastern hour. And I remember thinking, okay, I'm glad they've invited me because I'd ultimately love to host something, but should we practice this first? And so, you know, I had been on, I don't know how many hundreds of times in interviews. But when you're in the interview, you're not really paying attention to the teleprompter the way you are when you're hosting.
0: Right.
1: The teleprompter is not just script. It's giving you all the clues and all the signs about what video's playing, what thought's coming up, a sound over tape, you know, like all of these things that I probably should have paid more attention to. But there's nothing like count down the clock where they're like 30 seconds,
0: yeah, you know,
1: 10 seconds. And I'm like, all right, we got an hour, so here we go.
0: Yeah.
1: I thrived on it. I loved it.
0: Yeah, I love it too. And, you know, people don't realize how much of a team effort it is when you talk about the teleprompter and all the elements and everything your producers are doing for you behind the scenes to get ready for the show that day. Then the work I'm doing as an independent co-host, you know, thinking about what's my angle? What is my piece of this that's a little bit different than what my other co-hosts bring to the table? And that's what I always tell people about TV, which is awesome. It's like you watch people that you admire. You watch people that you think you can learn from. You watch people because you want to rent their brain for a minute or an hour or however long it is and get a little bit more insight that takes you and your thinking to the next level. And so that's really what's fun for me. I look at a story and say, okay, here's what one side says. Here's what the other side says. People have opinions about this. What do I think? And that putting sort of crafting that thought process together is really fun for me.
1: Yeah, I enjoy it too. You know, so as much as there is really good staff and writers and everything else, not everything's pre-baked, folks.
0: Exactly.
1: It's not like all scripted out. You may be, all right, here's the four sentences to get us into this discussion. And then it's pretty much a free-for-all. Like, all right. And you never quite know whether you have a guest or you have a co-host, what they're going to say. Mm-hmm. And I love that about it.
0: Yeah.
1: I love the volatility. I'm like, oh, I wasn't expecting it. But I think that translates to the people at home, too.
0: If absolutely.
1: If it was just pre-baked, they could have just read it online.
0: Right. And people want to see authentic conversations. And I remember early on, somebody I really respected said to me, the worst thing you can do is pre-plan an interview, write down 10 questions, and be so worried about what your next question is because you're worried about your part of it that you're not listening to your guest or you're not listening to your co-host. You need to be calm and collected, know the information, the topics so well that you're listening. Because if you don't react to something that's a moment or really important, you glaze over it because you're just worried about some prepackaged thing. You're not really doing your job. And that is when I sort of shifted gears and said, everything's a conversation. And that's how I'm going to start to think about this. And that's when it really gets better because now your brain is working for the viewer in real time.
1: So I still haven't figured out why you're so good at like speaking in public. Like, okay. So,
0: well, now I've been doing this for over a decade on the air. So it does get better and it does get easier.
1: Well, yes, but to have the gumption to be able to say, yeah, I could do that. Come on. Is it your mom? Did your dad? Did your brother?
0: Did teacher?
1: No. Did you?
0: No.
1: You just got up there and just, you just started working because, hey, I'm smart. I worked at a hedge fund. Oh, yeah, I'll work at CNBC. Yeah, sure. Why not?
0: Yeah, it just started to like take its own path and its own track for me. And I think, you know,
1: you do have a personality that is outbounding. It's positive. And you're smart. So
0: you're being too nice to me.
1: You're listening to Jason in the House. We'll be back with more of my conversation with Jackie DeAngelis right after this.

0: Yeah, I could do that. Come on. Is your mom? Did your dad? Did your brother?
1: Oh
0: Did your
1: God,
0: teacher?
1: no.
0: Did you? You just
1: No.
0: got up there and just started working because, hey, I'm smart. I worked at a hedge fund. Oh yeah, I'll work at CNBC. Yeah, sure, why not?
1: Yeah, it just started to like
0: More.
1: take its own path and its own track for me. And I think, you know, I
0: Well, you
1: always.
0: do have a personality that is outbounding, it's positive, and you're smart. So
1: Oh
0: that
1: gosh,
0: I
1: you're
0: can
1: being
0: see
1: too
0: where they
1: nice to
0: would see.
1: me.
0: You're listening to Jason in the House. We'll be back with more of my conversation with Jackie DeAngelis right after this.

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1: I'm Daria Albinger. President Trump pushing one of his campaign promises heading into the midterm elections, even though he is not on the ballot.
2: Lower prescription drugs soon be in store for millions of Americans on Medicaid. President Trump announcing all 50 states will join a program to provide so-called most favored nation pricing. It follows last year's executive order, which calls for the U.S. not to pay more for medication than the lowest paying nation.
1: Fox's Janley Painter.
3: Free Palestine!
1: There were protests outside Lincoln Financial Center in Philadelphia, where Ed Sheeran is performing his first show since dropping Macklemore from the bill. Sheeran says his promoter made the decision due to pro-Palestinian comments that the hip-hop artist made on stage that some say were anti-Semitic. 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

0: This is Jason in the house.
1: Where do you want to go that you haven't been?
2: Oh, it's a good one. I've been a lot of places. Right now, the next one, that trip we're looking at, well, I'll give you a rear view because for Christmas and New Year's last year, I went to Africa, which was life-changing. Just,
1: oh, I love Africa.
2: Yeah, safari, the animals.
1: I could do, this whole podcast might turn into a Love of Africa podcast because that's, I love it there.
2: It was incredible and one of the best
1: trips. What country did you go to?
2: We went to Zimbabwe and then we were in South Africa. But, you know, being unplugged also in this technological age and just being with nature, you know, was for me for 14 days, it was incredible.
1: Yeah, if you want to recalibrate and figure out what's important in life and get away from all the trials and tribulations and figure out what's really important in your life, go hang out in Tanzania or Kenya or South Africa. And then watch an elephant walk by or a lion take down a kill and you'll figure out, I am not actually thinking about all the problems there are in this world.
2: Yeah. And it makes you realize
1: like
2: how small you are.
1: Photography. I love it.
2: Yeah.
1: Yes.
2: And you know, how, the world is a like, really big place. And like, we are spokes in the wheel to a certain degree. When you see these animals in their habitat, you realize just how much came before you.
1: Yeah. Yeah, that elephant was born before you, probably going to outlive you, and really doesn't care. It just wants to get from point A to point B, and you're kind of in its way, and it just struts up. And anyway, I could go on.
2: I know, me too.
1: Well, that's good. That's fun. Yes. I would go to Africa like every month if I could. It would be great therapy. Instead, I go to the Intermountain West, whether it's here in Utah or I really like going up into Idaho and Wyoming.
2: Yeah, they're
1: the
2: both
1: Tetons,
2: beautiful. Yeah,
1: Yellowstone. Yeah, yeah. Then you start to, if I could just figure out how to do Yellowstone without the traffic, then
2: that would be good. But you just reminded me with Wyoming. I'm also an avid skier.
1: Really?
2: Yeah.
1: Not a boarder. You're a skier.
2: I'm a skier. No, no, no. Definitely never transitioned to boarding.
1: Of Trenton? Where did you,
2: well, I grew up.
1: Where did you learn to ski?
2: We would do small trips to Vermont and day trips at Vernon Valley in New Jersey. And then we started going out west. And, you know, I've taken it international even from there. But one of the things I loved about skiing was that my parents didn't ski. My mom never even tried. But my dad said, when my brother and I were taking lessons, I'll try. So my brother got really good and like he'd race down mountains and go off with his friends. But my dad and I progressed at a similar level. And I lost my dad in 2022.
1: Oh,
2: but those memories, thank you. Those memories of us skiing together and, you know, just having those days and those times together because he always really like worked hard and he wasn't around that much. Those are some of my fondest memories.
1: Yeah, you know, I've heard a lot of stories like that. And, you know, everybody's relationship with their parents is different. Now that I'm older and got grandkids, it's kind of funny to ask my kids what their perception

0: options were at the time, you know, when they were younger. And Sandra Smith, we had her on the show, and she told a great story about some of her fondest memories were just going jogging with her dad, because that was something that the two of them could do together.
1: Sure.
0: And that she excelled at. And sounds like with you and skiing, that was, that's a good bonding time, right? It's a good fun thing to do, sit together at the chairlift going up and skiing the ice that is East Coast,
1: exactly,
0: as opposed to Utah. Have you ever skied in Utah?
1: Park City, of course. Yes.
0: Okay, good. We didn't have any snow last year, so it kind of sucked. But this year we're going to be big snow. I can feel it.
1: Yeah.
0: I hope so.
1: Okay. We'll pray for snow.
0: All right. We'll pray for snow. So tell us more about what you're doing now at Fox, because on Fox Business, you do have the Big Money Show, but what else are you working on?
1: So I've got the Big Money Show, and then I would say, most of all, I mean, I'm always busy. It's everything else that we do. I don't think people realize, they get a glimpse of you here and a glimpse of you there, but they don't realize that we're all doing 100 million things at the same time. It's about my show, but promoting my show on other shows or contributing to other shows or backfilling for people who go, you know, on vacation, because there are times I go on vacation and people do that for me. So we wear all these hats and we all help each other. And that's why that's part of the aspect of why people call it the Fox family, because we really truly are, I feel like, a family where everyone's hopping around and doing a little bit of everybody else's thing too.
0: It's true. And I get really popular on the holidays because a lot of the regulars take off and said, hey, Jason, my buddy, Jason, you're free on Christmas, aren't
1: right,
0: you?
1: Right, like, right. You know?
0: So I get really popular on the holidays. Fortunately, this country has a lot of holidays.
1: Yes.
0: So I feel like every month I get popular at least for one day.
1: Yeah,
0: or
1: there's
0: 2 days.
1: There's always stuff going on. And listen, even on those holidays when it feels like the short stick, that's you know, part of my story is trying to seize opportunity where you have it. So if you get asked to do something, you know, how did I grow from like a fledgling reporter to being a co-host on a show? It was by working holidays. It was by doing stuff that I had never done before and taking opportunities when they came. And I think that that's something that you could apply to every job, every field, every discipline if you want to grow.
0: What's the biggest mistake you made on air?
1: Oh.
0: You already know the answer to this. Your question in your mind is, am I going to fess up to it and talk about it?
1: Yeah. I mean, listen,
0: you want me to tell you mine?
1: Yeah, you go first. Okay. I'll feel better about that.
0: Then you can continue to contemplate and figure out whether you're going to do it. So it was on CNN. It was before I joined Fox. I had spent a lot of time investigating Benghazi, and I was really, really upset with the Obama administration. I was very close to it, was very passionate about it. And General Wesley, I think it was, or Westmoreland, something like that, he was arguing that, everything was fine in Benghazi. Nothing really happened in Libya. And instead of, and I got a little too worked up, and instead of saying firefight, like they were in a firefight, somehow I managed to say fire fart.
1: Ooh.
0: And I said, they were in a fire fart. And almost instantly, my phone started ringing in my pocket, you know, buzzing. And sure enough, there's Trey Gowdy and my brother and other people saying, dude, you just said fire fart. Don't tell me you didn't. I've already rewound it. I've already listened to it. And it ended up being pretty funny. I just kept going as if nothing had happened. But yeah, I still get some...
1: But you know what you bring up?
0: And others will still tease me.
1: You bring up the fact that it's live TV and real things happen,
0: yes,
1: and we're human beings. And sometimes things come out wrong where, you know, I've even said stuff. I mean, that's, you know, sort of a funny one that we can laugh. I have, you know, said something and it comes out wrong and I've had to correct myself, whether it's in a segment or later, and come back and say, I said blah, blah, you know, X, Y, Z. I meant this, because it's all happening in real time and we're not computers or AI and we're not perfect. And so, you know, it's part of that, I think, is just owning up to like, I made a mistake or I made a flub. It happens. But sometimes when you have those moments, like what I think you're describing, you get in your head because you're so focused on what you just said or what just happened, but you've got to move forward because the segment may not be over yet.
0: No, there's other things. The producer will say, "You said this." And I'm like, "Really?
1: Yeah.
0: No way. I didn't say that." And they're like, "Yeah, you did." And then you have to kind of come back and clean it up. But that's, you're right. That's the beauty of live television.
1: It is what we do. So I'll.
0: All right, Jackie.
1: Oh, sorry. You were gonna kick me off. I was just gonna tell you one more thing because I was gonna tell you my one critique of myself in terms of mistakes. Yeah, we were just getting to it. You brought up Benghazi as an example. I have had situations talking about, you know, the Ukraine war or even the conflict in Iran that we get emotional because even as reporters and anchors, what we do research on stories and we have feelings about them. And on Fox, we share opinions about them sometimes too. And obviously not everybody that comes on has the same opinion. I would say one time where I, you know, sort of fell into a trap was getting too emotional about a topic. And all of these things are learning experiences, though. Having that experience, getting a little too emotional in the heat of the moment in that conversation has taught me, you know, yeah, you have your opinions. You do get emotional about things, but it's also being able to like step back for a moment and not go down that road because you're on live television. But this is all part of the learning and growth process, in my view.
0: Yeah, it's hard, you know, with the assassination of Charlie Kirk. I've talked about this way too much. You know, I was there.
1: I know.
0: But then I have a home studio, and so UVU was not that far away, so I came racing back here. I knew it was a big story. And the management at Fox was really good. They said, look, splash some water on your face. You do not have to do this. You are still in shock. It's very emotional.
1: Yeah.
0: 100% up to you. You do not have to do this. I don't want you to feel like you have to do it. And I said, but I was there.
1: Yeah.
0: And there are millions of people that want to know what happened. And so I kind of felt like a duty and an obligation. I say opportunity, not to be opportunistic, but an opportunity to provide like
1: context.
0: I get paid by Fox to give an opinion and to see, you know, try to share what I see and feel and project that on the camera. But obviously, I was way emotional. I have not gone back and watched that video because I know my face was like contorted in a weird way. And
1: well, but this is the thing, Jason.
0: But I couldn't help it.
1: If you'll allow me to compliment you, watching that story unfold that day, and for us, you know, for somebody who wasn't there and was here in New York, and I'm sitting in my office and I'm watching it, and you coming on and giving that context and perspective, and being you were grounded, you were poised. You gave insight. It was tremendous. Actually, for me on that day, in terms of the storytelling, you were the one memorable person. Many people did a great job, but the insight and the behind the scenes that you brought to it, but also that emotion was so real. And I could understand how hard it was for you to come on in that moment, but you were so composed in the midst of a crazy tragedy. Kudos to you for being able to do that. When I talk about storytelling, and you know, you weren't storytelling that day, you were telling what happened on the ground as you witnessed it, and it was tragic, but that was really important and impactful to a lot of people that were watching, including me.
0: Well, thank you. It was like the worst day ever.
1: Yeah.
0: I still feel it. I can see it. I can hear it. I can, you know, but you know, I really appreciated the way Fox, the management, the people I was talking to, I'm sure you can figure out who they are.
1: Mm-hmm.
0: They were like, great, you don't have to do this. And that gave me almost like a comfort level to say, all right, we're going to share what I saw and felt. So
2: more Jason in the House next.

0: It's Jason in the house.
1: Jackie, in order to get to know you a little bit better, we usually ask some very in-depth questions.
2: Okay.
1: And I hope you're ready for this, because I'm going to ask you some.
2: Like rapid fire?
1: All right. Yeah. Okay. I think you can answer as long as you want, but with some, no filibustering.
2: Okay.
1: But things that you probably couldn't study for 50 times before you took the test to get comfortable with. So,
2: all right, let's wing it.
1: You were that person that was in my class that hurt my bell curve. You were that person, I could tell. I say that with a big smile. What was your first concert you went to?
2: Ooh, 1985. I was only five. Born in the USA it was Giants Stadium before it became MetLife Stadium. My parents were going with friends who couldn't go, and they had four tickets, and it was the last minute. And so my mom was like, let's just take the kids. I was five and my brother was eight. We actually had very, very good seats, but everybody was taller in front of me. And so I'm told that I stood on the seat the whole night dancing.
1: That is so fun, though. I mean, you totally remember it.
2: I remember glimpses of it. Yeah.
1: Yeah, just the feeling of it and the excitement. Mm-hmm. It's so different, right, for a five-year-old. That's legit first one, I can tell you that.
2: Yeah, it was a good one.

0: there's a really important question I need to ask you.
1: Okay.
0: Pineapple on pizza?
1: Never.
0: Yes or no?
1: Never.
0: Oh.
1: It doesn't go. See, are we incompatible in that?
0: No, you judges love this answer. You'd be surprised how many people that we really like all of a sudden blow that and their score goes down to like a D minus.
1: Yeah,
0: you got that 100% right. You didn't hesitate.
1: No.
0: You didn't waffle. You didn't try to anything other than no.
1: Unequivocally,
0: that's
1: no.
0: That's what I want to hear.
1: Okay.
0: Good. Judges love that answer. Okay, so if you could invite anybody over, you're like, you know what? I have an opportunity. Anybody, dead or alive. And you get to break bread with them, go out to dinner, have a night's long conversation. Who would you invite?
1: JFK.
0: Why?
1: Because.
0: Why?
1: I mean,
0: wow. Like, why JFK? It's a great answer, but I'm just saying why.
1: I have always been fascinated by American presidents. And I have, I guess it's, you know, sort of delayed reaction because I wasn't there at the time. But I have this, you know, Kennedy sort of obsession. I'm just fascinated by the family, their history, everything that everybody, you know, has done, some of the tragedy associated along with it. But in the scheme of things, looking back, I'm also looking at Democrat presidents in a different light than I used to. And I've met Bill Clinton a few times. And I always say he was one of my favorite presidents because in the late 90s, I just felt like there was a special time. And for my family and people that I knew, everyone was thriving and they were doing well. And I bring that up because there are certain Democrat presidents that in looking back today, they don't seem so Democrat. They just seem like, you know, a little bit more moderate, right, middle of the road. They could work on both sides of the aisle. And we're losing some of that right now. And I think that's a big problem with respect to how, you know, the narrative is being shaped and where the country is going in terms of polarization. And so I'm just fascinated by some of these figures that were Democrats that might not necessarily be considered that today in light of how progressive the left has gotten.
0: Yeah. How crazy town. Mm-hmm. Yeah. That's interesting. All right. Last question for you. Best advice you ever got?
1: Wow. Work hard and try to do what you love.
0: That's good.
1: Yeah.
0: That's really good. Now, you can tell that you got parents that loved you and they cared for you and they pushed you and helped you excel. You know, I think one thing parents needs to do is, you know, try to help their kids learn how to learn and learn how to think.
1: Mm-hmm.
0: And they were obviously highly successful with you on that. So
1: thank you.
0: Good on you.
1: Thanks
0: good
1: so
0: on
1: much.
0: You.
1: Thank you.
0: Jackie DeAngelis, yes. You can see her all the time on Fox Business, noon Eastern for a couple hours, but she's popping up on all kinds of shows, all of them. One of the great talents at Fox. So Jackie, thank you so much.
1: Thank
0: for
1: you.
0: Us
1: this
0: Jason
1: was really
0: Mendoza
1: fun
0: podcast.
1: And out of the box for me. So thank you so much.
0: See, I told you, Jackie's like super talented, fun person. Excited to have her on the podcast. Now, I hope you can rate the podcast. You can subscribe to it. Shows up every Monday. It'll show up in your box. 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We'll be back with more next week. I'm Jason Chaffetz. This has been Jason in the House.

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We'll be back with more next week. I'm Jason Chaffetz. This has been Jason in the House.

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2: A narco-terrorist strike. I'm Deborah Valentine, Fox News. The U.S. military says it struck a vessel in the Caribbean for allegedly trafficking drugs. At least four people were reportedly killed in that strike. There were protesters outside Lincoln Financial Center in Philadelphia, where Ed Sheeran was performing his first show since dropping rapper Macklemore from the bill. Demonstrators were calling for support of Palestinians. When Sheeran hit the stage, he showed support for Gaza, saying what's happening is catastrophic and unjustifiable. Meanwhile, fans at the stadium were outside ahead of the show, not caring about the controversy over Macklemore.
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4: I kind of like his view on just sticking to the music. I mean, that's what everyone comes together for. That's what we're all here to hear, is just his music.
5: Obviously, we thought about it, but it wasn't anything that was going to deter us from coming. I'm here for the music and not anything else.
2: Sheeran has been saying the decision to pull Macklemore from the show's lineup was not his. He blamed his tour promoter as well as stadium owner Robert Kraft. Macklemore had said on stage this month, "Free Palestine." Another gathering of leaders is underway in New York City ahead of the UN General Assembly next week. Security's been stepped up. Here's Fox's Daria Albinger.
6: This weekend, the mayor of New York City is hosting progressive leaders from more than two dozen nations. Zohran Mamdani delivered the opening remarks Saturday at the Urban 20 Summit, which is being held at an undisclosed location. A statement delivered by Mamdani's media team says the three-day event, which is largely closed to the press, will focus on issues like climate change, housing prices, and immigration. Mamdani welcomed the 25 mayors and other leaders representing 34 cities to the Big Apple, telling them they share common goals like making their cities more affordable. The mayor of Los Angeles, Karen Bass, is co-hosting the summit. In New York, I'm Daria Albinger, Fox News.
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1: Israel's military says it killed a Hamas commander who entered Israel during the October 7th massacre.
2: The IDF claims Mohammed Suleiman Bayouk was killed in an airstrike in the southern Gaza Strip on Thursday. The military claims he was recently involved in planting bombs against Israeli troops and trying to rebuild Hamas's capabilities.
1: Fox's John Scott reporting. Houthi rebels in Yemen claim they attacked Saudi Arabia's capital with cruise and ballistic missiles. Fox's Stephanie Bennett.
3: The Houthis did not specify what they targeted, but said they attacked sensitive sites, and there were no immediate reports of casualties. Now, flames and a large plume of black smoke near King Khalid International Airport in Saudi Arabia's capital of Riyadh. Tracking website Flight Radar 24 reported major issues, including long delays. And for the first time in months, emergency air raid alerts sounded overnight across the capital as residents reported hearing loud explosions.
1: There have been days of conflict between Saudi Arabia and the Houthis, who are Iranian proxies. President Trump announcing a new deal with Greenland to expand the U.S. military's footprint.
4: This deal will give the U.S. expanded security and military rights in Greenland. One official at the State Department explained a little bit further, saying that this agreement is going to bar adversaries from making investments in Greenland that could threaten the United States, and it would also ban any non-NATO base in Greenland, essentially guaranteeing that China and Russia cannot have a base in Greenland or send troops there. President Trump posted online, quote, "We will immediately begin the process of developing a large military presence in the appropriate part of Greenland. We will work with the people of Greenland in its development and construction. This solution is a great one for the United States of America, Denmark, Greenland, and all of our allies."
1: Fox's Alex Hogan reporting from the White House. This comes days before the president is set to travel to New York to meet with world leaders at the UN General Assembly. I'm Deborah.

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1: America's got to be in the lead if you want to deal with these threats. We're going to lead.
2: The morning is over. The Shiva is done. And if you're a conservative, you should be optimistic.
3: You know, my main priority right now is making sure that it delivers for the American people.
4: We have to make our country great again, and I will do that.
5: I think the president gets criticized by people all the time for the stuff he says, by people who ignore what he does.
0: Now, Brett Baer's All-Star Panel.
6: With less than 50 days until the midterm elections and fresh off the first ever midterm convention, President Trump faces a balancing act, managing conflicts in the Middle East while fighting to keep GOP control of Congress. Speaker Mike Johnson said on Capitol Hill on Tuesday,
7: "You got to ask yourself which party is better for me and my family and my aging parents and the future of my children, for the survival of their freedom, their liberty, opportunity, and security. We're standing here doing the very best that is possible every single day to ensure those things."
6: Plus, a fierce debate is brewing over AI safety and global competition with China, as President Trump dismisses calls from top tech executives to slow development. A high-stakes meeting with Chinese President Xi Jinping looms next week. We'll start there with our panel, Fox News senior political analyst Juan Williams, member of the Wall Street Journal editorial

0: editorial board, Bill McGurn, and Fox News audio White House reporter Jared Halperin. Jared, the president seems adamant that this is an effort to slow progress in what he calls the golden goose, which is artificial intelligence companies. But some of these warnings obviously are coming from the leaders of these companies, and it's a real debate that is bleeding into politics.
1: It's pretty extraordinary, Brett, that you have these tech companies, these top executives on the forefront raising alarm bells and saying it is time for some level of federal intervention, some level of federal regulation. Obviously, that is a tough task for Congress, especially in an election year. It is a tough task for regulators at agencies that don't have a lot of congressional mandate to do this. But at the same time, you have President Trump, who is kind of dismissing this, as he put it in one Truth Social post, a sick conspiracy in which only China benefits. He has been very dismissive of calls to slow down AI, says that there is already enough laws on the books to ensure that AI moves forward safely. And I asked the attorney general about it. Obviously, AI is being used more and more in law enforcement. He said, Todd Blanche, that AI is extraordinarily beneficial to our society, says it does a lot of great work, and then went on to say AI has conveniently become a flashpoint this week. The president has spoken about that, and I very much agree with him. So clear that the administration is also in lockstep here with President Trump, downplaying some of these catastrophic concerns that have been raised by these tech executives.
0: And Bill, there is a part of this that is scary for the average American who doesn't know what's happening behind closed doors in labs. And, you know, that uncertainty, you look to some of the leaders in this space, and when Elon Musk comes out and Dario Modi and Sam Altman and others, on the other side, you have Jensen Huang, who says we need to be full speed ahead. So there's this battle here that will probably be a political issue that's significant come November.
2: Yeah, it's the unknown. And whenever there's something new, people are afraid of what it might do, how it might be misused. I remember reading a James Thurber story about his old aunt in Cleveland, I think, and she was worried that electricity was dripping out of sockets that didn't have a light bulb in it. You know, and we look at that as kind of a joke now, but you know, when you don't know, you're right for all sorts of things. I'm on the more optimistic side. I think ultimately it's responsible to humans. What humans make, they can unmake and control. I think the most fantastic problems are probably not going to come true, that robots take over and subvert the human race.
0: Juan, there is the issue of being first in the competition. China clearly is trying to move up the chain, and by all accounts, the U.S. has been ahead. China itself is calling for that slowdown as well, and the Chinese president expects this to be a big issue at the meeting next week at the White House. But what about the calls to be first and to win the competition while also being careful?
3: Well, you know, President Trump said all we need is a president with high IQ, and I guess he was advertising himself for that role as someone who could be a monitor, act as a guardrail against excess while we compete and defeat the Chinese effort to take the lead on developing artificial intelligence. But from a political perspective, I don't think there's any question in the last week, and I mean it in the last week, this thing has just jumped off the map in terms of political anxiety and concern. Of course, fed by the three top people in the business saying that they're worried about it in terms of a doomsday type of, you know, the Matrix scenario. But I think on terms of the average person, it's so interesting to me. For example, you'll see people, a lot of people on the right, but I think they're Democrats too, concerned about these flock cameras, Brett. And then you have people who are concerned about the data centers and the data centers moving into their areas of residence nearby. And then finally, of course, the idea that artificial intelligence could produce pathogens, you know, bioterrorism, nuclear codes access, and it even make decisions about, do I get hired or fired? You know, does my kid get into school or not? The people feel where they're out of control. It's now all the computers. And the president, he seems out of touch with that anxiety as he focuses on competing with China.
0: Yeah, Jared, how much is the White House kind of gaming out the politics of this moment on this issue? Obviously, the president is saying one thing. Something tells me that Susie Wiles and behind the scenes, they're trying to game out where this ends up. Because there are some races where Republicans, Josh Hawley, others, are, you know, leading the way on the cautious part. Yeah.
1: And not just on AI. I mean, Juan's correct that there is a bigger conversation here about mistrust of big tech. It is AI. It is the data centers. You hear President Trump talk about those in the same breath because it is those data centers that are going to be necessary to have the type of infrastructure to build out this AI space. And I think the president right now is trying to convince an awful lot of skeptical Americans that this is going to be okay, that these fears are overblown, that we are in a competition with China, and be careful about these doomsday scenarios. They could be misinformation from China. And I'm curious how big this becomes when President Xi is here. I do think that AI is going to be a top topic for a couple of reasons. One, the president views this as a sort of 1v1 competition, right? The U.S. and China in this AI space. But also, you have heard from these AI leaders and some other organizations that there need to be international standards. Can you get the president of the United States and the president of China and the leaders in the EU and around the world to agree to one set of rules? And do you have any sort of mechanism to see that those rules are being enforced? I think it will be a fascinating part of that Xi visit here next week, Brett.
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0: you get the president of the United States and the president of China and the leaders in the EU and around the world to agree to one set of rules? 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I think it will be a fascinating part of that Xi visit here next week, Brett.
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2: Bill, another thing getting attention is this Donald Trump Jr. wedding in the Bahamas that was paid for in part by this guy, Umar Kremlev, a Russian oligarch with close ties to Vladimir Putin. Largely, we understand, bankrolled the May wedding to Bettina Anderson in the Bahamas to the tune of hundreds of thousands of dollars. So Bettina Anderson, now Bettina Trump, put out a statement kind of saying it was a friend and a really generous gift. The attorney general said they've asked and answered, and this is, you know, nothing we're looking into. But through the prism of, you know, coverage of things, had Hunter Biden been this, and he had a wedding in the Bahamas that was paid for by an oligarch from Beijing, wouldn't we all be making a big deal out of this?
3: Yeah, well, I think Hunter Biden's record was a lot more checkered. That's one reason. I think it was bad judgment. This is what happens when you mix at that level of the politics. So there'll be a price. America, we pay for that. The Trump administration pay for that. I think a lot hinges on, we can say whether there's something there or not, but whether it becomes a really big issue or not kind of depends on who controls Congress after the midterms this time. If the Democrats control, I think there'll be a lot of hearings, whether there's a there or not. If they don't control, there might be the occasional story, but I don't think it'll amount to as much.
2: Yeah. I mean, there's already Democrats calling for a hearing on this very instance. Arguably, Juan, Don Jr. may be worth $300 million. Plus, I mean, there's all kinds of reports about what he's worth. Maybe it's on paper, but to have a Russian oligarch with ties to Putin to pay seems like it could be fodder to some campaigns that may make corruption part of their pitch.
4: I think it could be. The problem from the Democrats' perspective is, I think the language is baked in, that a lot of people think that there's a number of grifters around Trump, including inside Trump's family, and that Trump himself has profited, I think, in the, billions from cryptocurrency and the like while in the White House, while president of the United States. And people see this as kind of untoward, unseemly. And in the case of the wedding, it's just, at first you think, is this really true? That a

0: Russian paying for a wedding involving one of the president's children? Could that pop? And then it's confirmed, it's true. But again, I just, is it going, are there people out there who would suddenly be moved by this in terms of their votes this November? I don't know. I do think it's pretty outrageous. I think I want to say that not as that, with no partisan view. I just think, wow, this in any previous administration, this would be screaming headlines.
1: Yeah, and Jared, the administration is taking it all in stride, as they often do, and news cycles pass. But this one seemed like it got a little bit more attention. And, it adds to what already is an uphill battle in a midterm election, with a lot of different issues.
2: It does, and it again brings to the forefront how President Trump is handling the war in Ukraine. He had been very optimistic in the early days of this administration that he would be able to bring this war to a conclusion very soon. Obviously, that has been more of a challenge. He has talked about that there is a bad relationship between Putin and Zelensky, and you need two to tango. There have been criticisms about some of the outreach that administration officials have had, including the CIA director making a trip to Moscow, how these negotiations have gone with Special Envoy Steve Witkoff and Jared Kushner. And so this is just kind of another page in that storybook about the Trump relationship with the Kremlin and kind of how those negotiations more broadly are going between Russia, Ukraine, and the role that President Trump is trying to take to bring that conflict to an end.
1: Finally, we are looking at a situation overseas, Bill, that seems to get more complicated. The Houthis, Iranian-backed terrorist group, have taken over some territory on the other strait, and have really choked the ports there from the Saudis. There's been an attack on the east-west pipeline that the Saudis were using, and now that is shut down to the point where the Saudis are canceling oil transfers to Europe. In result, prices are going up, and there are reports of more attacks by the Houthis to the point where the Saudis are acting on their own and asking basically for U.S. support.
3: Yeah, and I think people are anxious because, the Iran war was supposed to be over in a few weeks. It's not. We all kind of knew that when we went into it. But now you have the latent hostilities that were always there between Iran and the Arab world coming out in the attacks. Saudi Arabia just launched an attack and so forth. So we hope there's some kind of settlement. I think the president has to really solve Iran. You go to war, you have to win it. And you have to win, you have to have some resolution that looks to the American people like a resolution and not just a declaration. And I don't know what he's promised because it's been kind of confusing. We have these dire warnings of catastrophe and then kind of seemingly a peace deal and then nothing and then more dire predictions and so forth. So I think everyone's waiting to see what it means. What is the administration's strategy in the Middle East?
1: Yeah. And one, it might not be surprising if come October there is a big military push. He's going to own the war ahead of the November election. He's going to own gas prices and oil prices. It's not going to suddenly stop and come down before November. So there could be not an October surprise, but an October surge of attacks against Iranian targets to try to move the needle.
0: Well, the question is, do you think that the Iranians are any match for U.S. military? I don't. And I think in terms of demonstrating military superiority, the United States has already done that, and done it repeatedly. Remember, I guess it's about a year ago, the president said we had demolished their nuclear capability. So the question is, the Iranians remain as players. And when I say as players, I'm pointing to, I think there are three main routes out of the Middle East for oil, and the Strait of Hormuz and the Red Sea are two of the three. And guess what? Two of the three are now impeded, blocked. You have the Houthis in the Red Sea, you have the Iranians at the Strait of Hormuz, and driving up oil prices domestically. So to hammer them or to, shock them or whatever, awe of them. At this point, it seems like I don't think that's where victory is going to be determined. I think we've seen from previous presidents, Republicans and Democrats, the idea that this is not, getting the Iranians under control is not a military operation. That would have to be done through some kind of deal. And you could try to get the Saudis and the other Arab nations to cooperate, to join with the U.S., Israel to join, to try to force the Iranians to see that their best interest, their future, their economic stability was key to some joining in some kind of pact. But right now, I just don't see that coming. And the idea of additional military force, I guess it might look like much, but I don't think it's going to accomplish much.
1: Yeah, and Jared, there's not a hope at the White House that things come to a resolution before November.
2: I thought it was notable that in the lead up to the Republican midterm convention, President Trump conceded as much, that it is unlikely that this conflict comes to an end before the midterms. It is unlikely that gas prices fall significantly, oil prices fall significantly before the midterm. I thought that was a notable concession given how much that side of it, the economic side, the gas price side of it, is largely going to dictate public sentiment, public view on the Iran war, on the Iran conflict.
1: All right, gentlemen, thank you. That'll do it for this week. 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Make sure to leave a rating and a review. We want to hear from you. For Juan, Bill, and Jared, I'm Brett Baer.
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6: Fox News, I'm Roxanne Evans. Saudi Arabia on edge tonight after Houthi rebels attempted a ballistic missile strike on Riyadh. Saudi officials say the missile was intercepted with no casualties.
7: For the first time in months, emergency air raid alerts sounded overnight across the capital as residents reported hearing loud explosions. It comes after days of escalating conflict between the kingdom and the Iran-backed Houthi rebels in neighboring Yemen.
6: That's Fox's Stephanie Bennett. The Houthis pose a growing threat to global energy supplies. The U.S. military saying it struck a boat suspected of drug smuggling in the Caribbean, killing four people. And world leaders head to New York next week for the U.N. General Assembly. Major conflicts in Iran, Ukraine, Gaza, and other global crises expected to dominate. 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
2: The more long-term thing would be working together to put a speed limit on the rate of AI progress.
3: They're creating a very negative perception of AI to further their case for AI regulation. And the end goal here is to create a federal department of AI, which invariably they will control.
4: Any new technology is going to bring both risks and benefits. We want to be smart about making sure we stay on top of the risks. I don't think Americans should be scared of anything.
5: Well, there's a lot of focus and a lot of skepticism about all that's come out in the last few days since our reporting last week on AI. Let's take a closer look at the potential dangers, possible safeguards for artificial intelligence. Joining us tonight is Anthropic co-founder Jack Clark. Jack, thanks for being here.
6: Thanks for having me.
5: First, let's put in context. We heard your co-founder, Dario Amodei, over the weekend and that interview and his concerns. Where are you today when you listen to this skepticism about what's really behind this call for a slowdown?
6: Well, myself and Dario, we've been talking about AI technology and what it's going to demand of us for 10 years now. The point is that we've gone from things that were once academic or theorized to things that we now see in the wild, like the events of this summer where agents hacked their way outside of one company and into another. The worst time to react to an exponential is when it's too late. So what we're saying here is we need to get a sensible, common sense safety framework in place for the industry so that Americans can have confidence in the technology that we're building and we don't roll the dice on some kind of accident.
5: One of the skeptics is President Trump, as I'm sure you know, and he's been very prolific on Truth Social. One of them concerning AI, when in the history of business did anyone see the leaders of an industry call for regulation that, if strongly implemented, will drive them into oblivion and bankruptcy? AI taking over the world, destroying humanity and all other things bad is a hoax. He goes on in a lot of words to say it's like the Russia hoax or the climate change hoax, in his words. How do you respond to that?
6: I mean, we're grateful for the president's attention on this technology. It's a world-leading technology, and it's important that America stays ahead. We lead the frontier here in America, and we want to ensure that America succeeds. And this technology needs to be handled with care. I have young children. When I buy toys for my young kids for industry standards, which make sure that those toys don't like poison the kids when they stick them in their mouths, that's just common sense. What we're talking about here is the need to have some equivalent

0: of safety standards for the AI sector.
1: Okay, this is David Sacks, and he's another one of these skeptics, talking about what's behind this tension here.
2: Mm-hmm. On the one hand, you're asking public market investors to underwrite your company to a value in the trillions. On the other hand, your own safety lead, not Jacob Cox and the boss who then sort of co-signed his tweet, is saying that your core product is unsolved and potentially civilization ending. I mean, at a minimum, that is the mother of all product liability lawsuits.
1: What's your response?
0: I mean, we work on this technology because we think it can make the most amazing advances in science and in areas like healthcare and biology, and it already is being used for that. And a technology capable of doing frontier science and making these kinds of advances has extreme risk properties that need to be handled. We build this technology responsibly and safely, and in the past, we've paused development of our technology to invest in safety. We've made security investments. We've done all of that. But we can't act alone. We need to act with industry to develop a common sense of set of standards. And we need ultimately there to be a larger policy conversation about what do we think of the common rules of the road here for everyone building this technology. That's what we're seeking to do here.
1: For the people, including the intelligence director, national intelligence director, who was on my show last week, who say we, the U.S., have to win this race, this competition with China, and that this collective slowdown hurts that effort. How do you respond to that?
0: I'll tell you how you lose to China. You roll the dice and you get some large-scale accident, and then you hold your industry back because you overregulate it. We did that with nuclear power in the last few decades. While China is racing ahead on nuclear technology and has an amazing energy advantage as a consequence. And that is because we didn't put proper safety and security protocols in place for the nuclear industry when it was young. We had a terrible series of public accidents and mismanagement, and it led to us to crush the industry at home, which we're only now recovering from. That's how you lose. We make a leading technology, and we are leading the world today, and we are helping to ensure that America stays ahead of China. But how you keep being ahead is you make sure that you don't roll the dice on public safety, which is why you need to get some kind of policy regime in place here.
1: Here's your competitor, OpenAI CEO Sam Altman, about that coming together of U.S. and China.
3: It would be insane not to adjust the way we all work and the way that we make decisions.
4: I think Presidents Trump and Xi would get the Nobel Peace Prize together if they could agree on something that should be easy to agree to. Some shared standards and testing for development of this technology.
1: There are people who look at the leaders of AI and the warnings that you all are putting out, and they get pretty scared. Is this a scared moment from your point of view?
0: This is not a scared moment. This is a moment to use our agency as people to decide the future we want. And we're so grateful to Sam Altman, Elon Musk, Demis Hassabis, Satya Nadella, you know, the leaders of the AI industry who have come in and spoken complimentarily and endorsed aspects of our proposal. Now, the next step is we get a sensible thing in place here in the West, and President Trump should absolutely raise this as an issue in conversations with China, because ultimately, we need to make sure that the world is safe as well as the Western industry.
1: For the others who look at this and say it has to do with money, it has to do with IPOs that are not living up to expectations, what do you say?
0: It's not. We do this because we think we're just first principles thinking about the safety. It would be an absurd 4D chess move for this to be about anything else. Like, we're doing this because we care about the safety and security of this technology, and we're taking it very seriously.
1: The information, Anthropic data fears prompt NVIDIA, Palantir, and Booz Allen to restrict model use. As paranoia rises over whether Anthropic or OpenAI could learn from their customers' intellectual property, large firms involved in sensitive corporate work have started demanding new guarantees or reducing or eliminating use of AI firms' most advanced models. Do you know that to be true?
0: We treat our user data incredibly carefully. But the larger point here is this is what we mean by things like safety standards. What is the level at which you ultimately want industry to be able to see how its technology is being used so it can prevent different abuses of that technology? That's not a question for only an individual company like Anthropic to make. It's one for industry to come together with standards on. And so articles like this are what happens when you as an industry are sorting out what the new normal should be.
1: Jack, we appreciate you coming on, and I wanted you to be able to talk to

0: to viewers who are really into this subject, you know, from all sides. They're getting bombarded. If you have a final thing to say to viewers who have concerns but also are skeptical about why this is all happening now, what would you say?
1: I mean, thank you very much. I have two young children. I wake up every day and I think about how I can make what will be the most powerful technology of the century go right for all of us. And I just need to communicate it's real. The technology is real. So are its benefits. And so are some of its potential risks. And we are earnestly working on that every day. And what we're saying here is we need a little help from the American people and others to pay attention to this issue and help us get to a good outcome for everyone. That's what we're doing.
0: Well, we'll welcome you back. Any developments? Jack, thank you so much for the time.
1: Thank you.
0: We'll be back with more right after this.
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0: concerns, but also are skeptical about why this is all happening now. What would you say?
1: I mean, thank you very much. I have two young children. I wake up every day and I think about how I can make what will be the most powerful technology of the century go right for all of us. And I just need to communicate it's real. The technology is real. So are its benefits. And so are some of its potential risks. And we are earnestly working on that every day. And what we're saying here is we need a little help from the American people and others to pay attention to this issue and help us get to a good outcome for everyone. That's what we're doing.
0: Well, we'll welcome you back. Any developments? Jack, thank you so much for the time.
1: Thank you.
0: We'll be back with more right after this.
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1: There are a number of senators on the Republican side that continue to want to find common ground.
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6: AI is extraordinarily beneficial to our society, and it's also something that conveniently has become a flashpoint this week.
7: Americans are demanding we act on AI, which is looking more and more dangerous, but Trump couldn't care less.
8: I think there are valid concerns, but there's a lot of opportunities, there's a lot of risks, it's a very complicated kind of issue set.
9: Well, it is the topic, and it has become a big political hot potato. AI, whether there should be guardrails, how it should be structured, and tonight's Common Ground segment, bipartisanship on whether to determine artificial intelligence, whether it needs to be regulated by the federal government, and what that looks like. Joining us, California Republican Congressman Jay Obernolte and Massachusetts Democratic Congresswoman Lori Trahan. Thank you both for being here. This act, it's been in the books, you've been cooking it for a while. The Frontier Act establishes a national risk-based framework governing the development and deployment of AI models, create a uniform national standard for transparency, auditing, and reporting. Politico has OpenAI, at least one of these companies talking about this, backing this plan. Chris Lehane, the chief global affairs officer at OpenAI, told reporters Tuesday that the company backs this key provision of the Frontier Act legislation.

0: would force top AI labs to allow independent verification organizations, or IVOs, into their companies to make sure their models are developed safely. Congressman, first to you, why is this important and why now?
1: Well, it's become very apparent that there's a critical need for Congress to act on enacting comprehensive federal AI regulation. And we believe that this bill strikes the right balance between, on the one hand, avoiding overregulation and creating an environment where the positive aspects of AI can thrive, but on the other hand, enacting the very real safeguards that are needed to keep Americans safe and to guard against the malicious use of AI by human actors.
0: We've seen, you know, bipartisan efforts. We've seen strange bedfellows, Bernie Sanders and Steve Bannon, Congresswoman. You guys have been working on this for a while, but you've heard the pushback, the skepticism, that why can't the companies do this themselves? Why can't they regulate themselves?
2: Well, I think right now what we're realizing is the only reason why we know about some of these incidents where, you know, the developers have lost control is because of the honor system, right? We only know that because OpenAI told us. Therefore, we need a mandatory transparency and incident reporting structure. The independent verification apparatus is something that has already been embraced and talked about amongst the three major CEOs this past weekend. But we want to make sure that's durable. Also, just having an emergency process that's well understood in case there is a model that's capable of catastrophic risk, that the government has the ability to step in.
0: You saw President Trump called in to Jensen Huang of NVIDIA at this conference, and he's saying, you can't, this is a hoax, you can't stop this, we need to win this race. Just take a listen.
3: The AI, it's almost a conspiracy, and the happiest group is China, and China is very happy. They're just playing right into the hands of a lot of people that don't want to see it happen, and that could be political people, and it could also be China. And we're not going to let that happen. It's a hoax. And
4: you're right. We're not going to let that happen, sir.
0: So Jensen Huang is on board there. Answer that. One, on the China competition front and this bill. And two, what he sees is all being ginned up.
1: Right. Well, I think what the president is warning about are the dangers of overregulation, and that's something I very much agree with him on. But I think he's also warning against our geopolitical adversaries using mis and disinformation to try and influence American public opinion against AI. And that is very real. We have abundant evidence that that is going on. China is behind us substantially in the race to develop and deploy frontier level AI, and they've determined that the best way of them to catch up is to poison American public opinion against it, and they're working very hard at that. We need to push back.
0: Congressman, you and I have been talking about this for 3 years.
1: Right.
0: You came on this show, and we talked about the possibility that this moment may come. Here's what you said.
1: It's important to realize the limitations of our ability to regulate, because even if we clamp down on the development of new AI, unscrupulous actors are still going to be developing it for economic gain. Foreign adversaries are still going to be developing it for a competitive advantage over our country. We're not going to be able to stop those things. And so we need to have an understanding of this technology to protect our competitive advantage and our national security.
0: Is that different than today, like how you look at it?
1: No, I think actually the need for what we were talking about 3 years ago has been amplified today. And that's why the bill that Congresswoman Trahan and I are proposing has these risks, these mandatory safety frameworks that frontier AI developers are going to be required to develop and be transparent about, and then hire independent verification organizations to confirm that they are following. And we think that that really meets the moment on protecting Americans against the malicious use of AI.
0: Do you think, Congresswoman, that this is going to be a big issue in the election? You know, you guys are working bipartisan, but it seems like some people are using it to position ahead of the midterms.
2: Well, I absolutely think that's reflective of what we're hearing back home. You know, it used to be I'd go home and I'd hear a lot about, you know, affordability, gas prices, grocery bills. That's changed. There has really been a shift in the conversation just in the last few weeks with, you know, the whistleblower, with the three CEOs getting together, with the OpenAI Hugging Face incident. People are really concerned. And I'll just say on the piece about China, look, I don't buy the argument, mostly because of history, that regulating AI the way Jay and I propose is allowing China to win.
0: You think you could still win in this framework?
2: Absolutely. History tells us that, right? We have always led on setting high standards, whether it was nuclear weapons, biological, chemical weapons.

0: air aviation safety. And I think showing up to those negotiations without having done the hard work that we're proposing actually puts us in a weak position. So I don't think that competition and safety are at odds with each other. What we want the world to look at the United States as building the safest, most trusted technology so that they follow suit.
1: And there's some people hoping that President Xi and President Trump will get to something next week, but whether we can trust China and President Xi for whatever they agree on is another question. Last thing, you know, when people say, how is this going to happen? When they say humanity would come to an end and all of this hyperbolic talk, how would that happen? You've been studying this for 3 years. How would the AI do that?
2: Sure. Well, unfortunately, people's opinion about the risks of AI has been colored by 50 years of disinformation through science fiction and pop culture. So what keeps me up at night is not something out of a Terminator movie where an army of evil robots takes over the world. But I worry very much about the use of AI for cyber theft and cyber fraud to steal people's money. I worry very much about the use of AI in the hands of our geopolitical adversaries to hack our infrastructure. I worry about the use of AI to spread mis and disinformation to corrupt our democracy. Those are all malicious use of AI by human actors. But Brett, I think we also have to focus, when we're talking about what lawyers call the parade of horribles, all this bad stuff can happen, we have to focus on why we're doing this. And the fact is that AI is going to have incredibly beneficial uses in our society. It is already the most powerful tool mankind has ever invented for the spread of human knowledge. It can teach anyone anything they want to learn, whatever learning style is optimal for them. That's going to have profound consequences for human empowerment. But it will shortly be the most powerful tool for enhancing human productivity that mankind has ever invented. And it's already solving mathematical problems we haven't been able to solve. It's curing cancer. It's advancing the frontiers of human knowledge. It has the potential to create a rising wave of prosperity that deals with the eradication of diseases that have plagued mankind for thousands of years. The beneficial effects we can't ignore. And that's why it's so important that we achieve this balance.
1: Yeah. Balance, yeah. That's what we've been covering. We really appreciate you coming in, both of you. Thank you. We'll follow the legislation. You can see all the Common Ground segments on my podcast, Common Ground. Find that in the All-Star Panel podcast on the Brett Baer podcast, foxnewspodcast.com, Spotify, wherever you download podcasts. You can also see the discussion on the foxnews.com page.

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2: A new alert. I'm Roxanne Evans, Fox News. President Trump arriving back at the White House earlier.

0: than scheduled. He was supposed to return from his weekend trip to Camp David on Sunday. No word yet from the White House on why President Trump's visit was cut short. And the State Department issuing a new security alert Saturday, advising Americans currently in the Middle East to exercise heightened vigilance and prepare for potential travel disruptions. President Trump's early return comes as Saudi Arabia confirms Yemen's Houthi rebels tried to attack its capital with a ballistic missile. Fox's Stephanie Bennett has the latest.
1: The Houthis did not specify what they targeted, but said they attacked sensitive sites, and there were no immediate reports of casualties. Now, video shows flames and a large plume of black smoke near King Khalid International Airport in Saudi Arabia's capital of Riyadh. Tracking website Flight Radar 24 reported major issues, including long delays. And for the first time in months, emergency air raid alerts sounded overnight across the capital as residents reported hearing loud explosions. It comes after days of escalating conflict between the kingdom and the Iran-backed Houthi rebels in neighboring Yemen.
0: Well, the Houthis pose a growing threat to global energy supplies following territorial gains along the Red Sea coast. Music star Ed Sheeran calling what's happening in Gaza catastrophic and unjustifiable. While opening a solo concert in Philadelphia Saturday, Sheeran says his shows are about unity and humanity, not politics. And this all comes after Macklemore was dropped as Sheeran's opener after making pro-Palestinian and genocide comments on stage. The U.S. military says it struck a vessel in the Caribbean for allegedly trafficking drugs. Four people on board were killed in that strike. America.

0: A new alert. I'm Roxanne Evans, Fox News. President Trump arriving back at the White House earlier than scheduled. He was supposed to return from his weekend trip to Camp David on Sunday. No word yet from the White House on why President Trump's visit was cut short. And the State Department issuing a new security alert Saturday, advising Americans currently in the Middle East to exercise heightened vigilance and prepare for potential travel disruptions. President Trump's early return comes as Saudi Arabia confirms Yemen's Houthi rebels tried to attack its capital with a ballistic missile. Fox's Stephanie Bennett has the latest.
1: The Houthis did not specify what they targeted, but said they attacked sensitive sites and there were no immediate reports of casualties. Now, video shows flames and a large plume of black smoke near King Khalid International Airport in Saudi Arabia's capital of Riyadh. Tracking website Flight Radar 24 reported major issues, including long delays. And for the first time in months, emergency air raid alerts sounded overnight across the capital as residents reported hearing loud explosions. It comes after days of escalating conflict between the kingdom and the Iran-backed Houthi rebels in neighboring Yemen.
0: Well, the Houthis pose a growing threat to global energy supplies following territorial gains along the Red Sea coast. Music star Ed Sheeran calling what's happening in Gaza catastrophic and unjustifiable. While opening a solo concert in Philadelphia Saturday, Sheeran says his shows are about unity and humanity, not politics. And this all comes after Macklemore was dropped as Sheeran's opener after making pro-Palestinian and genocide comments on stage. The U.S. military says it struck a vessel in the Caribbean for allegedly trafficking drugs. Four people on board were killed in that strike. America.

Music star Ed Sheeran calling what's happening in Gaza catastrophic and unjustifiable. While opening his solo concert in Philadelphia Saturday, Sheeran says his shows are about unity and humanity, not politics. And this all comes after Macklemore was dropped as Sheeran's opener after making pro-Palestinian and genocide comments on stage. The U.S. military says it struck a vessel in the Caribbean for allegedly trafficking drugs. Four people on board were killed in that strike. America.

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1: Cuba's power grids collapsed again. More from Fox's John Scott.
2: Friday's nationwide blackout is at least the sixth time this year that island has lost power. Cuban officials say transmission lines failed in the western part of the country, triggering the collapse. A U.S. oil blockade has worsened the impact of existing fuel shortages and antiquated equipment. The U.S. Embassy in Havana is urging Americans there to plan accordingly.
1: Millions are without electricity. A major vaccination effort is underway in the Democratic Republic of Congo. Health officials trying to protect frontline workers against the fastest growing Ebola outbreak in history. The drive is using an emergency vaccine to slow the deadly virus. It has already claimed over 3,600 lives. The president is among the world leaders who will convene in New York City next week for the UN General Assembly.
3: President Trump is expected to repeat his calls that Iran cannot have a nuclear weapon when he addresses the United Nations General Assembly in New York next week. Despite the war, the State Department has allowed a core Iranian delegation to attend the event. Iranian President Masoud Pezeshkian is reportedly one of the officials who has been granted a visa, but a senior administration official did not say whether there will be any meetings between the U.S. and Iran. The General Assembly comes against the backdrop of Chinese President Xi Jinping's state visit to D.C. China's relationship with Iran is under the spotlight. China is accused of propping up Iran's war machine by buying its oil, supplying the regime with weapons and even intelligence that's helping to target U.S. troops, allegedly.
1: Fox's Madeline Rivera. A Royal Caribbean cruise ship bound for New Jersey delayed after two passengers, including a seven-year-old child, were medically evacuated in critical condition. The Oasis of the Seas was held in the Bahamas on Friday while the sick passengers were rushed to a hospital. I'm Roxanne

0: that Iran cannot have a nuclear weapon when he addresses the United Nations General Assembly in New York next week. Despite the war, the State Department has allowed a core Iranian delegation to attend the event. Iranian President Masoud Pezeshkian is reportedly one of the officials who has been granted a visa, but a senior administration official did not say whether there will be any meetings between the U.S. and Iran. The General Assembly comes against the backdrop of Chinese President Xi Jinping's state visit to D.C. China's relationship with Iran is under the spotlight. China is accused of propping up Iran's war machine by buying its oil, supplying the regime with weapons and even intelligence that's helping to target U.S. troops, allegedly.
1: Fox's Madeline Rivera. A Royal Caribbean cruise ship bound for New Jersey delayed after two passengers, including a 7-year-old child, were medically evacuated in critical condition. The Oasis of the Seas was held in the Bahamas on Friday while the sick passengers were rushed to a hospital. I'm Roxanne.

0: From the heart of our nation's capital, Washington, D.C. 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A clear, fresh voice cutting through the noise to tell the truth. 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
1: It is Wednesday, September 16th, 2026. Welcome everyone to the Guy Benson Show. I am Guy Benson, political analyst at Fox News, senior columnist at the Washington Examiner, and your host of this program weekdays from 3 to 6 p.m. Eastern. 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We are broadcasting live from the studios of KCMO, our great affiliate in the Heartland here in Kansas City. Big event for them tonight, sold out. Really excited for that. Listen to the lineup we have in store for you today. U.S. Senator Tim Scott, who is the NRSC chairman this cycle. How are things looking across the Senate map? It's getting a little scary out there. I want to ask him about that. We will also welcome in our next hour the Senate Majority Leader, John Thune of South Dakota. Much to get to with the leader. Last but not least, in our final hour, Ben Shapiro on the show today. So that's a pretty stellar crowd on this show as it unfolds. You can follow us, and you would know the lineup, in fact, if you follow us. So get ahead of the curve every day at Guy Benson Show on social media. You can follow me as well personally at Guy P. Benson. Send us an email whenever you'd like, gbs@fox.com. I have to talk about this now cultural skirmish that has exploded. We touched on it earlier in the week over Macklemore, the sort of washed up musical artist, and Ed Sheeran and this tour where Macklemore was dropped after going on these Palestine rants on stage. And it's escalated because Macklemore is now becoming the cause celeb yet again, the big hero of people in the Red-Green Alliance, the hard leftists and the Islamists. And what's interesting is the backlash now against Ed Sheeran is very targeted and very intentional. In fact, I'll play some audio here in a second of AOC joining the pile-on. But now all the other opening acts for Sheeran on his current tour have dropped out. His

0: his house band has called it quits in solidarity with Macklemore. Most, if not all, these people, by the way, Irish, and there is a very serious anti-Semitism problem in Ireland, really, really bad. I mean, Ireland was like neutral in World War II. They are reflexively anti-British all the time. If that means supporting terrorists, and we can get into some of the history there and the IRA, I mean, it's bad. But they've decided that Ed Sheeran is now history's greatest monster, and Macklemore is the hero they need to rally around. And what they are doing intentionally in all of these cases is deliberately refusing to acknowledge or grapple with or talk at all about some of the problems with Macklemore that have dated back years. In fact, here's a tweet of his. It was shortly after the anniversary of 9/11 in 2009. Macklemore tweeted, and I'm just quoting, 9/11, Bush knocked down the towers. Right? The guy is a conspiratorial nut. So unsurprisingly, he is fully on board with the anti-Semitic brigade. Oh, excuse me, I meant anti-Zionist, because that's what they say. Except, no. With him, unequivocally, it is anti-Semitism. Look no further, even if you want to excuse a 2009 tweet blaming the president of the United States for knocking down the Twin Towers on 9/11. That's crazy town. But it's like, oh, well, let's not cancel someone over old tweets, even if, you know, that's very toxic and disgusting. All right, fine. How about years and years later, Macklemore going on stage in what a lot of Jews are calling Jew face? He put on a costume to make fun of Jewish people and like this caricature cartoon version of what anti-Semites portray Jewish people to be, including a prosthetic nose, ladies and gentlemen. He put on a Jewish costume and attached a Jewish looking, in his mind, nose to his face and went on stage. And then also did the Nazi salute while in that costume. When you do that, if you're a Bush knock down the towers and here's my Jew nose costume while I do the Heil Hitler salute, if that's your pedigree, I think actually quite a lot of the criticism being directed at Ed Sheeran is justified for putting this man on his tour in the first place. Especially considering, I mean, when is the last time this guy had a hit? So, you know, you could maybe call it a lapse in judgment for Ed Sheeran. Of course, the backlash that he's getting is coming from the Palestine crowd that insists that the only reason this is happening is because Macklemore is being censored because he went on stage at some of these concerts before getting dropped and did a whole thing about Palestine and genocide and the rest of it. And we played that clip for you. He did it on stage. It really pissed off a lot of people who were at the concert. I think if that was all that he said without this background, I'm not sure the right move would be to throw him off the tour with the stadium saying we don't want to platform him. But given his 9/11 trutherism and his overt, like with bells on, anti-Semitism, like imagine someone wearing, not decades ago, but in the modern era, blackface and going out and doing a big, like, blackface performance and maybe like saluting, let's say, like the Charleston church massacre perpetrator or something, you know, a solidarity symbol for that monster. Is there any chance that person doesn't get canceled? My problem, and I've said it before, I'll say it again, is not with the idea that there are some lines that shouldn't be crossed where there needs to be accountability, where you become toxic to polite society, where you just go too far. I think that all of us agree that there are certain lines. The debate is where they should be, and the anti-woke culture, you know, cancel mob, what we've been arguing for years is the lines are, first of all, very arbitrary. They are drawn in different places based on your ideology. And the excess of cancel culture has gone way too far. That's my position. Not a single person on the left who is willing to just gallop right past or pretend that it doesn't exist. The prosthetic nose Hitler salute incident, not a single one of them would tolerate a similar spectacle from someone directed at any other minority group. They would scream about bigotry and accountability, and the person who put him on the tour would be canceled for that reason. And yet, now Macklemore is the pristine example of just free speech. And he's, if you listen to these people and you look at the statements put out by all these artists who are canceling Ed Sheeran, it's all because he's speaking out for the babies of Palestine and against genocide, which itself is also a lie in all of this. Ed Sheeran put out a statement, and I think some of this he's made his own bed. But in part, he said, "I'm appalled by the conflict between Israel and Palestine. The suffering and pain caused on both sides is a human tragedy. There are too many wars across the world causing immeasurable pain, none of which should be tolerated." Later, he says, "Those who have been to one of my shows will know that they are about unity, joy, escapism, love, and a place for everyone to feel welcome. I am not complicit. I have my personal views on this devastating conflict. Just because I choose not to speak publicly, it doesn't mean I don't have them. It doesn't mean I don't care, nor does it mean that I don't support many causes in my own personal way. There is a reason I do not use my professional platform for politics. My audience includes young people, often children of all backgrounds. Those who come to my shows do not expect a political forum." That's actually a completely reasonable thing for Ed Sheeran to say. And that is what caused a bunch of his warm-up acts. And again, dude, like, think about what you've done to yourself here. The people that you've chosen to put on stage with you, who all at the drop of a hat decided to publicly embarrass and cancel you and stand instead with the Bush did 9/11 Junos guy, pretending that it's about Palestine. I mean, maybe this is a teachable moment for Ed Sheeran, although I worry it might be the wrong one, because the screaming and the madness is coming from this, like, mass psychosis direction, from these people who have been convinced that it doesn't matter how despicable you are, how overtly anti-Semitic you are, there is just carte blanche to do whatever you want if you just say the word apartheid or genocide after it. And then it's Gaza, Gaza, Gaza. AOC weighed in, saying that, if anything, she is now boycotting Ed Sheeran. Cut 22.
1: "Hey, if Ed Sheeran comes on the radio while you're driving along, are you changing the channels?"
2: "I am."
1: "You are?"
2: "Yeah."
0: So an Ed Sheeran song comes on. AOC is so angry and so supportive of anti-Semitic, conspiratorial lunatic Macklemore and his free speech that she is going to turn off the radio or change stations if an Ed Sheeran hit, like Shape of You, comes on. She's like lunging for the dial. That's at least what she wants her people to believe, because this is what is now required on the left if you want power. And this is one of, if not the, presidential frontrunners.

0: convinced that it doesn't matter how despicable you are, how overtly anti-Semitic you are, there is just carte blanche to do whatever you want if you just say the word apartheid or genocide after it. And then it's Gaza, Gaza, Gaza. AOC weighed in saying that, if anything, she is now boycotting Ed Sheeran. Cut 22.
1: Hey, if Ed Sheeran comes on the radio while you're driving along, are you changing the channels?
2: I am.
1: You are?
2: Yeah.
0: So an Ed Sheeran song comes on. AOC is so angry and so supportive of anti-Semitic, conspiratorial lunatic Macklemore and his free speech that she is going to turn off the radio or change stations if an Ed Sheeran hit. Like Shape of You comes on, she's like lunging for the dial. That's at least what she wants her people to believe, because this is what is now required on the left if you want power. And this is one of, if not the, presidential frontrunners for the Democrats. I believe that. I'm not guaranteeing that she will run. I'm not guaranteeing that she'll be the nominee. But if she runs, and I think she is strongly considering it, she will be a leading candidate, if not a frontrunner. And she knows this is what she has to do and say in that party right now. To run to the... And by the way, these are all the people who do the cancellations all the time. The woke cancel mob, they are happy to ruin anyone's life if it suits their political agenda. But the guy who said Bush did 9/11 and put on a Jew nose and paraded around doing a Heil Hitler sign, that's the one. This is the big free speech martyr. All of a sudden, no, it's a step too far. And the guy who's no longer touring with him, he's the villain. I'm changing the channel if I hear him. And then she went on to talk about it. Gaza, Gaza, Gaza. There's the genocide in Gaza. There is no genocide. It's not a genocide. It's never been a genocide. It's a war started by Hamas, a genocidal terrorist organization with genocidal slogans and behavior. Israel has responded very aggressively, of course, because look what was done to them with the murder of all those people on October the 7th, 2023. But even using Hamas's own death count, it is not a genocide. Where we're in the ballpark of a 1-to-1 civilian to combatant death ratio in Gaza, that is not even close to a genocide. Where one side of the war is dropping leaflets and offering warnings for, you know, for innocent civilians to get out of certain places, and the other side is hiding behind the civilians and setting up terror centers and schools and hospitals, and you say the people who were attacked and the ones issuing warnings to civilians, they're doing a genocide? When the death tolls in the tens of thousands and roughly half of them are combatants in urban warfare where human shields are being used as a matter of course by the enemy, the genocide lie is a terrible, very, very sinister slander in all of this. And it is an like get out of jail free card for any of these people to behave as badly as possible. And they know a bunch of people will come rushing to their side if they just like regurgitate these talking points. It like completely removes the faculties and critical thinking of many, many people if you just do that. I will give some credit to the musical artist Pink. I like some of her music, by the way. She's getting backlash because she is taking the other side of this. She said in a statement, "I was born a Jew. I didn't pick it. I've never hidden it. Of course, I don't speak for Israel or for any government. I never have. What I said on October 2023 is still exactly what I believe. Hamas is a terrorist organization. Palestinians deserve a future that honors their humanity and their aspirations. Protecting innocent life comes first everywhere." And she goes through and she says, back in 2014, Macklemore, quote, put on a hooked nose, a black beard and a bowl cut, performed in it, and called it a random costume. Every Jew I knew exactly what it was. Then last weekend, he stood in front of a stadium full of music-loving families with violent images from a war on the screens, dedicated a song to the movement of his choice, and then took to the

0: like to tell all the Jews in the stadium that it wasn't about them. You don't get to decide for us, she said. Good for her. And by the way, this mob is after her. They are swarming like crazy to come after her and any celebrities that she's friends with. It is like a mind virus, this anti-Semitism, which is what it is, especially in Macklemore's case. And now one of the most prominent Democrats in the country is saying she will not listen to a song again of the artist who decided through this whole process that he won't be touring with that bigot any further. This is the state of modern, quote unquote, progress in our society, ladies and gentlemen. Oh, but Macklemore is very welcome somewhere. He's got an invite, a big invite out. We'll tell you about that after this on the Guy Benson Show.
1: A clear-eyed breakdown of today's top stories. The Guy Benson Show.

0: I'm Guy Benson. The mayor of Dearborn, Michigan, Abdullah Hamoud, turns out he's at least turned into a big Macklemore fan. He tweeted, "Hey, Macklemore, if they don't want you performing in their stadiums," we know who the they are in this case, "you're always welcome here in Dearborn. Come put on a show here. We'll make it a free concert sponsored by the city. We stand with you for a free Palestine." You know what? I suspect that Macklemore probably could draw a crowd in Dearborn, where in 2024, this happened, cut 34.
1: "We've been asked in the past, why are our protests on the International Day of Quds, why are they so anti-America? Why don't we just focus more on Israel and not talk so much about America? Gaza has shown the entire world why these protests are so anti-America. Because it's the United States government that provides the funds for all of the atrocities that we just heard about. And this is why Imam Khomeini, who declared the International Day of Quds, this is why he would say to pour all of your chants and all of your shouts upon the head of America.
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0: The chanting there was "Death to America," where the speaker was saying, "Yeah, we are anti-America. It's not just Israel." Then he cited the now dead leader of the Iranian regime that has been busy killing Americans for decades, saying like, "Oh yeah, let's pour out in his honor the chants upon the heads of America," and then "Death to America" they chanted in the streets of Dearborn, Michigan, where the mayor's like, "Hey, Macklemore, we like your style. Come on down." Oh, I'm sure they do.

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2: Fox News. I'm Deborah Valentine. President Trump has returned to the White House from Camp David earlier than expected. The president was not expected back in the nation's capital until Sunday. No official reason has been given as to the reason why. President Trump will address the UN during its General Assembly session in New York beginning next week. Fox's C.B. Cotton reports it comes amid tight security for world leaders.
3: It'll be a busy week for President Trump and a busy week for those tasked with protecting him and the rest of the more than 130 world leaders who are expected here for the United Nations General Assembly.
2: On Wednesday, President Trump hosts Chinese leader Xi Jinping at the White House for a state dinner.

dinner. The U.S. military says it struck a suspected narco-terrorist drug boat in the Caribbean. At least four deaths are reported. 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

0: 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Top-tier guests, no fluff. Guy Benson.
1: Glad to have you here on the Guy Benson Show. So back home in Washington, D.C., a big day in the life and times of a friend of mine, a friend of the program, Dr. Nicole Sapphire. You've been listening to this show for any period of time. You're, of course, familiar with Nicole. If you're a Fox viewer as well, she's been a senior medical contributor now for years. She was such an invaluable resource on this show during COVID and then beyond on issues related to public health. And she's been incredibly kind to me and my family. And when I've had any sort of questions or issues about, especially like, you know, young kids, she's not a pediatrician, but she's a doctor, always gets back to me and all of that. So she has a confirmation hearing going on today. And I just like to put my cards on the table. She's a friend. I'm rooting for her. And I texted her as much. So we'll update you on her confirmation process for U.S. Surgeon General as nominated by President Trump. With us now, U.S. Senator Tim Scott of South Carolina. He is NRSC chairman in the 2026 cycle, an important one with the elections looming in November. Senator, welcome back to the show.
2: Great. Hello, Guy. How are you?
1: I'm very, very well. I wanted to start, before we get into the individual races and some of the key sort of battlegrounds across the map, we have not spoken to you

0: sharp commentary, top-tier guests, no fluff. Guy Benson.
1: Glad to have you here on the Guy Benson Show. So back home in Washington, D.C., a big day in the life and times of a friend of mine, a friend of the program, Dr. Nicole Sapphire. You've been listening to this show for any period of time. You're, of course, familiar with Nicole. If you're a Fox viewer as well, she's been a senior medical contributor now for years. She was such an invaluable resource on this show during COVID and then beyond on issues related to public health. And she's been incredibly kind to me and my family. And when I've had any sort of questions or issues about, especially like, you know, young kids, she's not a pediatrician, but she's a doctor, always gets back to me and all of that. So she has a confirmation hearing going on today. And I just like to put my cards on the table. She's a friend. I'm rooting for her. And I texted her as much. So we'll update you on her confirmation process for U.S. Surgeon General as nominated by President Trump. With us now, U.S. Senator Tim Scott of South Carolina. He is NRSC chairman in the 2026 cycle, an important one with the elections looming in November. Senator, welcome back to the show.
2: Great. Hello, Guy. How are you?
1: I'm very, very well. I wanted to start, before we get into the individual races and some of the key sort of battlegrounds across the map. We have not spoken to you since the shocking and untimely passing of your colleague, Senator Lindsey Graham, of course, also from South Carolina, his sister now taking up the mantle and running for that now open seat. Just your reflections on Senator Graham, and just tell us about Darlene, his sister, and how you've gotten to know her.
2: Well, listen, Lindsey is irreplaceable, undeniably a powerful, strong voice, perhaps one of the strongest advocates with President Trump to keep America safe abroad. I loved him as a colleague. He's a brother from a different mother, but he stood strong and firm on behalf of this great nation that we have. I miss him to this day. We miss his humor. We miss his strength on foreign policy. Once again, not replaceable. Darlene Graham is a remarkable person with a very different focus. She is, to be honest with you, Guy, a little more conservative than Lindsey was, and she focuses a ton of her time on kitchen table economics. She goes to the grocery store. She understands the weight on the shoulders of breadwinners and folks trying to figure out how to make their way through this very difficult economic time. She also understands how to stand up for the defenseless. You know, there's an old Proverbs 31:8 that says, stand up for those who can't stand for themselves. And having run the agency for the disabled, she understands intimately how to stand in the gap from a conservative perspective for those who can't do it for themselves. So I've been really pleasantly surprised at her resiliency, her strength, her compassion, and certainly love her conservatism.
1: All right, let's talk about some of the races around the country. A couple, I'd say, potential bright spots, potential pickup opportunities for the party in Michigan, with a solid nominee for the Republicans and I think a dangerous and extreme nominee for the Democrats. And I'll have more to say about him later in the show, in Abdul El-Sayed. And then also kind of out of nowhere, New Hampshire seems to be giving the Democrats some heartburn right now in that open seat. Both of those are open seats. Let's start there and then get into some of the tougher sledding.
2: Yeah, certainly. Michigan is a wonderful opportunity for Mike Rogers to do what Dave McCormick did just a couple of years ago, to run two times in a row and be successful. Why is it so important for Mike Rogers to be successful? A, he's an incredible man who spent his entire adult life in public service. And I'm talking about the FBI and carrying the badge, being able to keep Americans safe. He understands that intimately. On the other side, we have one of the most dangerous, radical, and frankly weird candidates in American history, Abdul El-Sayed. Here's a person, Guy, who wants to abolish ICE. He wants to defund the police. He wants to make it much harder for the poorest communities already rocked by economic uncertainty

0: to see a criminal element returning to their communities because he wants to open the prisons. I mean, this is a guy so out of touch with Michigan that he literally says football is racist. I'm not sure about you, Guy. I've seen the NFL. Two-thirds African-American or better. He also thinks that football
1: is... Big Ten football. There's a couple Big Ten teams in that state.
0: Yes, exactly. Michigan. I mean, I'm not necessarily going to celebrate the University of Michigan like I would my Carolina Gamecocks, as you would imagine. But they love their football in Michigan. He also says, Guy, that football is toxic masculinity, but he wants boys playing girls in sports. You just can't make this up. And then a family that has been consistently on the side of the terrorist, running around the country and celebrating Hassan Piker, the guy who said we deserve a 9/11. I can't think of a worse candidate to represent any state in the United States. Maybe one in a foreign land, but certainly not one. We need people who love America as we are, not as he wants to redesign us. And then you turn your attention to Chris Pappas in New Hampshire. Here's a congressman who's never seen a tax increase he didn't like. He wanted to raise taxes, Guy, on single moms like the one that raised me. He wanted to raise tax, voted to raise taxes on people earning a tip, on people working overtime, hardworking, struggling Americans. He wanted to raise their taxes, and on our senior citizens on Social Security. And on the other side, you have John Sununu, who understands the state intimately. What a family legacy of public service and public sacrifice. John Sununu will be the next senator for the great state of New Hampshire, where they live free or they die. But your listeners can go to defendthemajority.com to chip in just $5 to help us protect the majority, help our candidates win, and be the firewall for the United States of America, starting in the Senate.
1: There's a lot at stake in the Senate in particular. And, you know, I just talked about a couple real opportunities potentially for pickups. And we'll see. I think that there's real hope in one or both of those races. But, you know, the winds are blowing the other direction overall. We see it everywhere in the polling. We see very close Senate races, even with Republicans trailing in a bunch of states that Trump won in 2024, including by double digits in a number of them. You know, Susan Collins, a really tough out up in Maine, which is a blue state. But, you know, she's got a big race on her hands. If you can speak to the national environment briefly, we only have about 2 minutes left, and then also what this means, because I believe that if the Democrats, through a backlash election, win control of the Senate, anything that the president wants to do on personnel, anything, it'll just be absolutely dead for the next 2 years, no matter how good or worthy the person or the idea might be.
0: Yeah, you said it better than anybody could say it. That's why you're on the radio all the time. There's no doubt the president Trump's agenda is DOA, dead on arrival. And the only way to keep America's hope alive, to keep the dream moving forward, is for us to win, baby, win. And that means that we have to defeat candidates like James Tallarico, the cisgender, non-binary believing James Tallarico that thinks free markets and capitalism should be dead. Texas,
1: yeah, he said it was racist white supremacy that needs to be dismantled.
0: Yes, capitalism. There you go, Guy. That's why I said you're the best who could say it. You look at states like Iowa, Ohio, and Alaska, razor-thin margins one way or the other. I believe that winning in Iowa means Ashley Hinson continues to work hard for the people of the state. She certainly is a congresswoman who's doing a fabulous job now. But on the other side, Tirik, he literally hasn't seen a tax increase he doesn't like. And then in Alaska, we have our Dan Sullivan, but Mary Petola, the Democrat running, so afraid of Dan Sullivan, our real Dan Sullivan, helped recruit another Dan Sullivan. And that is just dirty politics.
1: To confuse voters, they have a second Dan Sullivan on the ballot who's calling himself a Republican, even though we know he's a progressive. So they're pulling out all the stops for a reason. Even their moderates are.

0: are flirting with things like court packing. So wake up if you're on the right and engage, because this cycle, you can't just give up on it. You simply cannot. And there are some of those green shoots as well. Senator Tim Scott, NRSC chairman. Senator, thank you so much. And we'll be right back after this.
1: Not the same talking points here. The Guy Benson Show.

0: Chris, he doesn't like him. And in Alaska, we have our Dan Sullivan, but Mary Pottola, the Democrat running, so afraid of Dan Sullivan, our real Dan Sullivan, helped recruit another Dan Sullivan. And that is just dirty politics.
1: To confuse voters, they have a second Dan Sullivan on the ballot who's calling himself a Republican, even though we know he's a progressive. So they're pulling out all the stops for a reason. Even their moderates are flirting with things like court packing. So wake up if you're on the right and engage, because this cycle, you can't just give up on it. You simply cannot. And there are some of those green shoots as well. Senator Tim Scott, NRSC chairman. Senator, thank you so much. And we'll be right back after this.
2: Not the same talking points here. The Guy Benson Show.

0: complaint. This young man had allegedly been on the FBI's radar since 2023. He was charged and adjudicated by Pennsylvania authorities for an alleged role in a plot to commit a mass casualty incident and for allegedly possessing child sexual abuse material. So obviously a very sick, demented person who has been evidently here at home radicalized by this very dangerous strain of Islamism. And luckily, having been on law enforcement radar, this was not an example of someone committing a heinous act and then the authorities having to say, oh yeah, he was known to us for years. Seems like they stayed on him and now they've got him. So a potential very serious loss of life, something very evil, was avoided. And credit to the officials who made that happen. On the subject, though, of public safety, here's a bit of a turn, but it's not completely unrelated. I want to bring you an update courtesy of the man that I call the only journalist in Virginia, Nick Minock of the local ABC 7 station in the D.C. area. He's been looking into decisions made by the parole board in Virginia as constituted by the new fake moderate governor, Abigail Spanberger, right? Her phony moderate credentials have been exposed multiple times over, right out of the gate with the stuff that she did, in particular on illegal immigration, going all in on the, you know, resistance insanity there, the pro-criminal illegal immigrant policies, instituting statewide a sanctuary policy that's been disastrous as always, then going along with the illegal, as it turned out, unconstitutional power grab effort to take the fairest or one of the fairest congressional maps in the country and make it, what, 10-1 Democrat? That ended up blowing up in the state Supreme Court, but she went along with it, even though she had warned, hey, this is a bad idea and probably illegal. Then she knuckled under because this is what they do. This is the radical left increasingly calling the shots in that party. Great example, Abigail Spanberger. So I'm just, you know, I'm a national security mom and a very sensible Democrat. Put me in charge. Then she wins and look at how she's governed. So on the crime piece of it, the public safety piece of it, there were criticisms and warnings about putting leftists back in charge of these things. How's that going? Looking at the parole board. Well, here is Minock in Cut 30 talking about how things are playing out in the Commonwealth of Virginia. Listen.
1: Very few people were granted parole under Governor Glenn Youngkin's parole board. But under Governor Spanberger's parole board, criminals are 10 times more likely to be granted parole. A Virginia family learned that the hard way.
2: He killed my sister. He killed her. My life would never be the same no more.
3: On Thursday, family members of Christine Allen pleaded with the Virginia Parole Board not to grant Christine's killer parole.
4: When Christine was murdered, her daughter was only 3 months old. 3 months old. Her daughter never had the opportunity to know her mother. That is the lasting impact of Christine's murder.
3: According to authorities in 1998, Christine was found stabbed to death at the Fairfax County home she shared with Troy DeMar.
0: So the stat that jumps out at me was under Republican Governor Glenn Youngkin, parole was granted very sparingly to these types of hardened criminals. But now under new management, Democratic management, blue state, that parole board, criminals are now 10 times more likely to be set free under this program, including this convicted murderer. And you can hear the pain in the family's voices. They were against this. It happened anyway. For progress and equity, I'm sure. Cut 31, the report went on.
3: DeMar testified that he did not kill Allen, but the jury found him guilty of second-degree murder and recommended the maximum sentence.
2: Please, he need to do 40 years. We was told 40 years with no parole. I think it should be honored.
3: The convicted murderer made his case to the parole board.
5: Well, at this time, I would say that I'm a totally different person from years ago. I'm asking the parole board to see me as going on 54 years old compared to being 25, I'm not the same person.
0: So the family's begging, hey, we were promised that this 40-year sentence was going to happen, and now it's not. He made the case for himself. Listen to more of what they had to listen to at this hearing, Cut 32.
3: Christine's family was emotional as one by one, Governor Abigail Spanberger's parole board granted DeMar parole. Their tears say it all. The parole board said this.

the Guy Benson Show, the FBI announcing an arrest of a young man inspired by ISIS, who's become a radicalized Islamist, who was plotting what Kash Patel, the FBI director, says was a, quote, violent attack. ABC News writes it up this way. A 21-year-old man is accused of receiving a firearm and ammunition in support of ISIS, according to the Justice Department. So this 21-year-old from Valencia, Pennsylvania, has been going by the new name of Hamza al-Rashid, claimed an affiliation with ISIS, offered to share explosive manuals with others, and expressed his intent to prepare for his, quote, mission, and that he was just missing a weapon, according to the criminal complaint.

0: This is why they granted parole.
1: I recognize the strong opposition to Mr. DeMar being released from parole, but he has done everything that he's required to do. He's demonstrated rehabilitation. He has an excellent institutional adjustment. He hasn't been infraction-free since he's been incarcerated.
2: You have done so much. You've actually done more programming than most of the inmates we see or read about. And so I want to applaud you.
3: Whatever you think of this decision, imagine being the family members of the murder victim stabbed to death by this man. And you're there begging them to keep him behind bars. And you have the parole board applauding him before giving him parole. That's got to be very tough to stomach for these folks. Finally, cut 33.
0: Former Virginia Attorney General Jason Meares says this decision and others like it are Governor Spamberger's responsibility.
4: She knew the day that she fired Youngkin's parole board and replaced him with five social justice warriors. She knew this is exactly the result. Every action, every criminal they let out, every sex offender that had raped or molested a child that now is going back on the streets, sometimes with decades left on their sentence, is completely 100% now the responsibility of Abigail Spamberger.
5: I reached out to Governor Spamberger's office and the parole board for comment on the story. They haven't responded yet. Back to you.
3: I'm sure they haven't. And by the way, you've got the prosecutor in Fairfax County, Steve Descano, who loves setting criminals free, especially if they're illegal immigrants. In fact, that was his policy stated on his website, that there was an advantage to the criminal in his mind in terms of policy and equity and fairness and all that, if they were here illegally. So this is what happens. These are the wages of putting people of this ideology in charge. It's not hypothetical. It is very real. Another hour, The Guy Benson Show coming up next. The Senate Majority Leader, John Thune of South Dakota, will be here when we come back.

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2: Returning to Washington, I'm Deborah Valentine, Fox News. President Trump arriving back at the White House earlier than scheduled. He was supposed to return from his weekend trip to Camp David on Sunday. No word yet from the White House on why President Trump's visit was cut short. The State Department issuing a new security alert Saturday advising Americans currently in the Middle East to exercise heightened vigilance and prepare for potential travel disruptions. The president's early arrival comes as Saudi Arabia confirms it intercepted a ballistic missile fired by Yemen's Houthi rebels targeting the capital city of Raida. The thwarted morning strike marks a major escalation in the regional conflict. The Iran-backed Houthis also targeted critical oil facilities, sparking immediate concerns across global shipping corridors. There were protesters outside Lincoln Financial Center in Philadelphia, where Ed Sheeran was performing his first show since dropping rapper Macklemore from the bill. Demonstrators were calling for support of Palestinians. When Sheeran hit the stage, he showed support for Gaza, saying what's happening is catastrophic and unjustifiable. Meanwhile, fans at the stadium were outside ahead of the show, not caring about the controversy over Macklemore.
3: We're here to listen to music.
4: I kind of like his view on just sticking to the music. I mean, that's what everyone comes together for. That's what we're all here to hear, is just his music.
5: Obviously, we thought about it, but it wasn't anything that was going to deter us from coming. I'm here for the music and not anything else.
2: Sheeran has been saying the decision to pull Macklemore from the show's lineup was not his. He blamed his tour promoter as well as stadium owner Robert Kraft. The U.S. military says it struck a vessel in the Caribbean for allegedly trafficking drugs. At least four people were reportedly killed in that strike. In college football, LSU coach Lane Kiffin loses to his former team as eighth-ranked Ole Miss beats number seven Tigers 32-24. 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
1: With less than 2 months to go until the midterm elections, Democrats are honing in on affordability in their effort to attract voters and secure majorities in both the House and the Senate.
2: Some Republicans are frank about the party's prospects this fall. Democrats are stumping on the cost of living. Republicans are touting last year's big, beautiful bill. But some Republicans say voters ask, "What have you done for me lately?" There's doubt about a cohesive message from either party. But another issue is emerging. GOP Ohio Senator John Husted tried to pass legislation controlling utility rates for those living close to data centers, redirecting the expenses to big tech.
3: But Democrats blocked that. Husted is vulnerable this fall. Republicans believe that Democrats thwarting the bill actually helps them make the case about affordability. On Capitol Hill, Chad Pergram, Fox News.
1: President Donald Trump has announced that all 50 states will participate in a Medicaid program that's designed to lower the cost of certain prescription drugs. Fox's Madeline Rivera has the latest.
4: With affordability front and center in the midterms, President Trump says his administration is extending most favored nation drug pricing to every Medicaid program in the country. And he says all 50 states want to join in. The president has made prescription drug pricing a core part of his agenda. He's taken aim at drug manufacturers who he says mark up prices for Americans to fund their profits and subsidize low drug costs in other countries. Earlier this year, the administration released the Generous model, which lowers Medicaid prescription drug costs by matching international price standards. The White House estimates the initiative could unlock $65 billion in Medicaid drug savings over the next decade.
1: The White House says that the administration has reached agreements with 26 of the world's largest drug manufacturers. I'm Deborah Valentine. This is Fox News.
5: I'm Jimmy Fallon, and this is Fox News Saturday Night. Come on, hop in.

0: Thank you. Thank you so much for coming. I just found out we have a bunch of people who went to my high school in the crowd tonight. That's a big deal. So, yep, I'm going to be speaking a little slower, okay? Like, ho. Like, that is a true story. I went to Division Avenue High School in Levittown, New York, in case you're wondering why the room smells like weed and Zima. You guys don't understand. Like, Levittown is a hard partying town. Like, you haven't lived till you've seen a sixth grader do a dry January. Like, that's freaky. That's freaky. But the truth is, no matter where you're from, everybody picked a great weekend to be here because New York is buzzing right now. Both of our football teams won their first game of the year, which hasn't happened since 2009, okay? Like, that's 2009. That's where it helps to have a socialist mayor because Mom Donnie makes the other team share their points. So we get... Plus, nobody scores against us because he's charging a tax on second touchdown. So they can't, you know? Yeah. The only real trade-off is the cheerleaders have to wear burqas because of the Sharia thing. But you guys look ready for game time, so welcome to Fox News Saturday night. Let's go. Let's go. Let's go. Yo, we have such an amazing lineup. Dig this, the host of The Story, Martha McCallum, is in the house tonight in the studio. Hot damn. Hot damn. I love Martha, but I don't think it's any secret that she is way too classy for the show, okay? We don't have to pretend. Like, for starters, Martha co-hosts our election night coverage with Brett Baer, which means she is literally the person who announces the next president of the United States. Guys, the only thing I've ever announced here at Fox is that we're out of tequila. That's the only... Yeah, and it happened during a huge corporate board meeting, so it was awkward as hell. Like, oh, shit. But for real, Martha's the person they send to London anytime something happens with the King of England. Think about that. Martha gets sent to Buckingham Palace. I get sent to White Castle, you guys. This is not real. This is not real. It shouldn't be here. But by the way, speaking of TV royalty, Piers Morgan back on the show tonight. Piers Morgan. No. You better clap. Piers Morgan's a big damn deal in TV, man. And I know this because when my booker, Janesh, called me up to tell me that Pierce was going to be on the show, I got a call on another line. Some guy just starts screaming at me like, I can't believe Piers Morgan is doing TV with a white trash loser like you. And it got so bad, I finally had to hang up on Piers. I was like, dude, come on. I mean, come on. He agreed to come on. I don't get it, you know? But the thing that's crazy, okay, is we normally send a car service to pick up our guests. But being the TV badass that he is, Pierce wanted to ride his motorcycle to the show tonight. So my staff, producer Max, actually pulled a video of him pulling up. Just take a look. So there's one guy who figured out how to get on the bus for free under Mom Donnie. I mean, there he's... You just gotta... Stupid. But can we just see that one more time? Because the guy's okay. But my God, this is insane. Watch this again. Yo! Yo! So the real story is that happened down in Colombia. And as I said, luckily the guy's fine. The crazy part is the poor Colombian guy was only traveling by motorcycle because Trump blew up his drug boat. Okay? It was just, damn. True story, they killed four drug smugglers, or as Trump calls it, cuatro cinco. But I have to tell you, as I was looking at all the star power in tonight's lineup, it's like Tom Shalhoub, Chandler Painter, Martha McCallum, Piers Morgan. All I could think to myself and laugh is like, it has taken me like 2 decades to make it big in TV, and just as I finally pulled it off, AI is gonna kill all of us. Whoops. Which, by the way, is a total scam. Like, there was so much paranoia in the news this week. Some of my friends believed it, okay? Like, I haven't seen the guys on my team this nervous since The View threatened to put out a swimsuit calendar, okay? These guys were, they were getting in the bunkers. They were running away. No, but the truth is, I'm not worried about AI because all of the politicians who keep saying we're all gonna die don't know anything about technology, okay? Just take a look at this clip real quick. Just watch.
1: AI is kind of a fancy thing. It's, first of all, it's 2 letters. It means artificial intelligence.
0: Yo, can I just stop? You know you're talking out of your ass when you're counting the letters, okay? Guys. Imagine I come home at 2 in the morning covered in glitter, and Jenny's like, were you at Flash Dancers? And I'm like, well, Flash Dancers means multiple dancers. That's not an answer, Kamala, okay? But I don't want anyone to think we cut that clip short to make Kamala look bad, because that is like the old dirty trick in media. You cut someone's words out of context to make them look worse. But we're gonna play the full clip because this is a comedy show, and Kamala is not, she's not our enemy. Kamala was just in town for her book tour, and my producer shot this footage of her leaving the bar. Take a look, here she is. That's obviously not Kamala. That's Rachel Maddow the night Trump won the election. She's swinging at people. But I want you to watch the rest of the Kamala clip, okay? This is clearly a woman thinking outside the box of wine, okay? Just watch this. Watch the full clip, okay?
1: AI is kind of a fancy thing. First of all, it's two letters. It means artificial intelligence. But ultimately what it is it's about machine learning. And so the machine is taught. And part of the issue here is what information is going into the machine that will then determine, and we can predict then, if we think about what information is going in, what then will be produced in terms of decisions and opinions that may be made through that process.
0: Which left the American people with what one question, which was, what the f*** did she just say? Like, thank God that she didn't become president. Could you imagine her addressing the nation on September 11th? She's like, well, first of all, 9/11 is two numbers. You're like, no! Idiots. But Kamala wasn't the only moon bat weighing in, man. Elizabeth Warren chimed in. She totally looks like the old woman who calls tech support and doesn't realize her computer's just unplugged. You know what I mean? Just watch the clip she's reading. Watch her reading into the camera. Watch.
2: We should immediately press pause on the development of advanced AI while lawmakers and regulators put the systems in place to keep people safe.
0: Now, I will give Elizabeth Warren some grace here, because communicating with AI is a little overwhelming when you've spent your whole life communicating with smoke signals. You know, that whole thing, yep. But again, Elizabeth Warren calling for a pause doesn't scare me, because this isn't the first time she's had reservations. Okay, I get it. And to be clear, I'm not here to bash liberal women, okay? It's Saturday night. Most of them are home watching a Lindsay Clancy marathon right now. They don't care. They're a hero. They don't look at me, those losers. But I'm gonna show you this clip of Bernie Sanders that is one of the funniest things I've ever seen. Because Bernie, okay, is claiming Trump knows nothing about technology, yet he's standing so close to the phone filming him that his frickin' nostrils are fogging the lens. Watch this. Are you ready? Just watch how close he is to the camera. Watch this.
3: Look. It is embarrassing, really, I think, going beyond politics, how ignorant this president is about the dangers of AI.
0: Donald Trump knows nothing about technology. Democrats will save us once I figure out why the VCR keeps flashing 12 o'clock. Like, yo, Amish people know more about technology than Bernie Sanders. Like, that is... Good God in heaven. And I will say this, okay? The real reason nobody takes Bernie seriously is because he's been telling us we're all gonna die his whole career. He just keeps changing the reason why, okay? He doesn't even acknowledge it. Back in 2020, do the math. He said we had 6 years to live if we didn't vote for his climate change policies. Watch this, okay?
4: The scientists are telling us that if we don't act incredibly boldly within the next 6-7 years, there will be irreparable damage done, not just to Nevada, not just to Vermont or Massachusetts, but to the entire world.
0: So that's Bernie 6 years ago saying that the world was going to be wrecked in 6 years. And now he's just moving on like he never said it and telling us AI is going to kill us instead. And I think one man summed it up best.
5: He is so full of shit, this guy.
0: We know Bernie Sanders is full of it, because he says he's been fighting the oligarchy while flying around on a private jet like the oligarchy, okay? It's like fighting forest fires.

0: fires by giving out matches and gasoline. You know what I mean? You're doing a thing. But to me, the biggest offense Bernie commits is not the hypocrisy. It's that nobody in their right mind that you know in their everyday life uses the word oligarchy, okay? The only time you would ever hear the word oligarchy in a public setting is if Joe Biden was doing a commercial for the Olive Garden. That is it. That is it. That's it. Yeah, come on down to the oligarchy, folks. Cut! Cut right there! It's so funny, right? It's terrible, man. And I will tell you, if we were gonna get, okay, to a place where we were serious for 1 second about AI, it's that President Trump had the best advice on how to use AI that I've ever heard. Watch this.
1: If something happens really bad, just blame AI.
0: I mean, I don't know. Gotta get something out of it. Donald Trump is the only president in history to give Americans their own personal alibi. You know what I mean? Which is funny because he's not the first president who would need an alibi to get out of trouble. Remember this guy? I mean, come on, man. Come on. Come on. Come on. That was for all of my high school buddies who graduated when Bill Clinton was in office. Okay, that was a throwback to the 90s, which was a totally different world. Like nowadays, White House interns go on to get big jobs in the administration. But back in the 90s, being a White House intern really sucked. I mean, it was. But give the Trump man credit. He did have some big wins on the economy this week as the United States hit the lowest poverty rate in our nation's history. Dig this, we also hit the highest median household income ever. So we've never had less poor people. We've never had more household income. So the only thing left to say is thank you, OnlyFans. I mean, thank you for making that. Thank you for making that possible. But seriously, say what you want about Trump. The guy is full steam ahead on his agenda, okay? Shut the border, cut taxes on tips. Even the whole MAHA thing. Bobby Kennedy is pushing so hard to make us healthier that down in Kentucky, they just put a vegetable in the Senate. I mean, come on, man. You better laugh. We're going to hell for that one. I mean, come on. Saturday night. And I'm obviously not trying to pile on poor Mitch McConnell. We love Mitch McConnell. But I think we should make a general rule in politics that if your family won't let you drive a car anymore, you probably shouldn't be steering the country. Like, that's a term limit. Okay? And that's all. That's all. And again, it is not political and it is not ageist to say that. Okay? Like, I'll give you an example. Check out this 24-year-old girl down in Daytona Beach, Florida. Tell me if you think we should elect her to Congress. Just watch.

0: But give the Trump man credit. He did have some big wins on the economy this week as the United States hit the lowest poverty rate in our nation's history. Dig this, we also hit the highest median household income ever. So we've never had less poor people. We've never had more household income. So the only thing left to say is thank you, OnlyFans. I mean, thank you for making that. Thank you for making that possible. But seriously, say what you want about Trump. The guy is full steam ahead on his agenda, okay? Shut the border, cut taxes on tips, even the whole MAHA thing. Bobby Kennedy is pushing so hard to make us healthier that down in Kentucky, they just put a vegetable in the Senate. I mean, come on, man. You better laugh. We're going to hell for that one. I mean, come on. Saturday night. And I'm obviously not trying to pile on poor Mitch McConnell. We love Mitch McConnell. But I think we should make a general rule in politics that if your family won't let you drive a car anymore, you probably shouldn't be steering the country. Like, that's a term limit. Okay? And that's all. That's all. And again, it is not political and it is not ageist to say that. Okay? Like, I'll give you an example. Check out this 24-year-old girl down in Daytona Beach, Florida. Tell me if you think we should elect her to Congress. Just watch. Probably not, right? I mean, probably, I mean, that's not ideal, okay? And then she backs up, hits it again. She obviously doesn't have the judgment to serve the country, but she's still a historic figure because that girl was the very first graduate from the Tiger Woods School of Driving. So she, diploma. For my money, the best travel story of the week belongs to an American Airlines passenger who was duct taped to his seat. After he allegedly started hurling racist and anti-Semitic slurs. Let me ask the audience question really quick. Clap if you've ever been drunk on a plane. Drunk on a plane, clap, okay, okay, okay, okay, okay. Now clap if you've ever been this drunk on a plane. I mean. And all I gotta say is he's lucky that happened on American Airlines, because if this happened on Spirit, they'd make him fly the plane, okay? They would get in there. Which is not true. I actually hate that Spirit Airlines went out of business. I really do. Because now thousands of Americans have to learn a new way to kickbox. You know what I mean? It's a, you know, you fight it. But the bad news is that guy has been banned from flying American for life. The good news is he said so many anti-Semitic things, he's now opening for Ed Sheeran this weekend. So he, We're actually going to talk about that dirtbag Macklemore later on with the panel, because I want you to stick with me for 1 second. The duct tape guy admitted in court that before he boarded the plane, he drank a couple of screwdrivers, which is half vodka and half orange juice. He was flying to Newark, which is half Haiti and half Somalia. And actually, I shouldn't bag on the Somalis anymore because they've come a long way. Like, remember the movie Captain Phillips where they hijack a cargo ship? Like, in the sequel, they get way richer by opening a fake hospice in California. Big money. Big. Just, holy hell, what a bad week for California. They had billions of dollars in fraud uncovered. And I'm not sure if you saw this, but the TV show American Idol just announced that it's leaving California after 24 seasons. Apparently, the producers were having a hard time announcing a winner because it took California 2 months to count the votes. They were just... But the worst part of it all is California's taxes are actually so high, the poor executive producer of American Idol couldn't even afford to fly out of the state, so the guy had to take his bike. Folks, we have the best show tonight. Martha McCallum, Pierce Morgan, Tom Shalhoub, and Chandler Painter in the house to do the damn thing. Let's go.
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1: To Fox News Saturday night, where I should remind you that I am on tour the entire month of October with stops in Richmond, Virginia, Clearwater, Florida, Colorado Springs, Colorado, and Santa Rosa, California. 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I got to tell you, crowd, my shows have been selling out all over the country. I have to give credit to the promoters who had the brilliant idea to title the tour Sydney Sweeney Striptease. Every theater is just loaded with teenage guys, you know? Although it takes a while to count the money because they all pay in singles, you know what I'm saying? But move over, Sydney Sweeney, because joining us now is a woman who can break the internet and break news. Say hello to Her Excellency, Martha McAuliffe, back on the show. Don't even think they believed me that you were on the show. So yeah, f*** you too, you guys. It's great to see you.
2: Great to see you.
1: I want to give them a little inside baseball. The last time I hung out with you, okay, and it doesn't get talked enough, okay, is the great Jackie Heinrich got married over the summer.
2: Yeah.
1: Okay, they had a reception on a boat.
2: And what I love, so fabulous.
1: What was so fabulous about it, though, folks, is TV people are really good at talking, so nobody looked drunk on the boat, okay? But what was amazing is when we got off and everyone was walking to their car, they all looked like they were on a boat. You know? It was amazing. So it's nice to only be seeing one of you, is the point.
2: Yeah, that makes it easier.
1: Thank you. We have to congratulate you on one thing. Your new book, it is called The Book of Valor.
2: Yeah.
1: America's Story of Survival, Gallantry, and Grace. Mm. And it's an American

0: 250 book. Everybody can pre-order it right now. It's on sale November 10th. Yeah. And you're essentially honoring a lot of heroism that came before us, correct?
1: Yeah, I mean, it's a chronological story of America told through 12 voices. And I wrote each of them in a first-person narrative. And then I had a lot of our friends track them.
0: Oh,
1: so Britt Hume does the Civil War chapter. Dana Perino and I did the Mayflower Women with Kat Timpf.
0: Get out.
1: And we all play these roles. Uh-huh. So it's really intimate, wonderful trip through history. And I'm really excited about it. Worked on it for the last 2 years.
0: That is amazing. And I love that it has 12 voices. That's the same amount as my head. So I think it's good.
1: We're going to get you to do the comedy version sequel.
0: I would love that. And I know there's a lot of fine illustrations. My personal favorite was the one with Sydney Sweeney and the footballs. I'm kidding. But as you know, so Sydney Sweeney is the center of another controversy because she just launched a new gambling app. I just want the crowd to see it. Take a quick look at the commercial.
2: Think you know sports? Prove it. Sports, sports, sports, sports, sports, sports, sports, sports, sports.
0: Wow. So obviously, there's a lot going on there.
1: Yeah. Do you want to watch it again?
0: Martha!
1: Just to make sure you don't miss anything. So we're really ready for the segment.
0: Martha, I don't even think my phone could play it again at this point, Martha. But obviously, liberal women are upset about her portrayal of female athletes, which is kind of hilarious because liberals have let people with wangs portray female athletes, okay? Think about that. Leah Thomas is the only woman to defeat her opponents while also battling shrinkage, okay? But I just want you to weigh on this because even Jen Psaki took time to complain about this. And I don't discount her comments about women because she has seen all the chicks on Hunter's laptop. You know what I mean? But let's just watch this. Just watch this really quick.
3: The message an ad like this sends about women in sports. And I mean, for decades, as anyone who follows women's sports knows, female athletes have been fighting this relentless and usually completely misogynistic sexualization of women's sports. This has been an ongoing issue forever.
0: Now, it's worth noting, dozens of gorgeous female athletes like Serena Williams have been posing nude in the ESPN bodies issue for decades. Olympic speed skaters, figure skaters have been in Playboy. Also worth noting that Sydney Sweeney isn't an athlete. She's not saying she's an athlete. In fact, the only sport anybody wants her to compete in is motorboating. I did tell them before you came out that you were way too classy for the show, and I am living up to my campaign promise. But is this a real controversy? This seems so dumb.
1: Oh my God, this is so ridiculous. And you know who's laughing all the way is Sydney Sweeney, because I love how, you know, she just stares into the camera like, oh, this is really gonna piss them off. And I can't wait. You know, she looks like, you can just tell she's like cooking it all up. She's like, this is gonna be really good. And those people's heads, Jen Psaki's head's gonna pop off when I drop this out, right? And she goes, right on cue, right? And with their glasses, like, here's, you know, the really disturbing thing about this. And, you know, I talked to my assistant about this, who's younger and a very strong athlete. I was like, what do you think about it? She's just like, you know, I first of all, she's not being an athlete.
0: Yeah.
1: She didn't pretend to be an athlete. There's nothing athletic about, all she's doing is posing. She's like the Marilyn Monroe of her age, right? She just is gorgeous, and women who complain about her, honestly, they just wish they looked like her. I do. I wish I looked like her.
0: But there's also a double standard, okay? Because Sydney Sweeney gets in trouble for showing her boobs. Look at this photo of Bill Belichick, former Patriots coach. Look at the size of... You can see, Martha, the Patriots did not deflate everything. Folks, Martha McCallum, everybody!
1: So fun. Great to be with you.
0: Don't go anywhere. The 2028 presidential betting gods are out, and Pierce Morgan gonna tell you how to cash in next.

0: back to Fox News Saturday Night, where my next guest might have the most range in television history. I want you to think about this. Not only has he been a judge on America's Got Talent, but he's hosted various serious news shows. He's also worked on a comedy channel called CNN. Say hello to the incomparable Pierce Morgan.
1: He missed out a very important part of my resume.
0: Okay.
1: I was the first winner of Celebrity Apprentice.
0: Ooh.
1: Where I was chosen as the winner by somebody called Trump. Donald Trump. Yeah. That's it. But
0: I did not know that. I'll have to Google him after the show.
1: When he made me the winner, he said, Piers, he said, you're tough, you're ruthless, you're possibly brilliant, I don't know, he said, but you beat the hell out of everybody, you're my Celebrity Apprentice. So when he won the presidency 8 years later, I sent him a note. Donald, you're tough, you're ruthless, possibly brilliant, you beat the hell out of everyone, and you're the president.
0: Well, definitely nicer than the note the rest of the media sent him. So I will tell you, it is so great to have you on. To be honest with you, we didn't think you were coming to America anytime soon. But then we saw that Harry and Meghan had moved back to the UK.
1: I instantly left the country.
0: You left, gone.
1: I got onto my travel agent, get me the hell out of this country.
0: How is everybody in London?
1: Oh, it's gone down fantastically well. It reminds me, do you remember COVID in the pandemic? Do you remember the first wave came and then it went away and we thought, oh, thank God, it's gone.
0: Yeah.
1: And then it came back. They're basically like, it's gone down like the second wave of COVID.
0: It's called Omicron.

0: Yes.
1: Omicron. I love this.
2: That's good. Omicron.
1: Oh, at least we thought so. The rest of the room was a little too quick. The big news over here this week in politics, Gavin Newsom was on your old channel this weekend. He announced that he's not going to run in 2028 if Kamala does. Let's just take a quick look at that clip. Watch.
3: Got Rokana.
4: Yeah.
3: Kamala.
4: Yeah. I don't know if she runs, but we'll see.
3: I know she's called around.
4: Yeah. But I wouldn't run if she ran.
3: If she runs, you will not.
4: Of course not. Why would I?
1: So, guys, if you notice, they're not actually fishing. They're dredging the bottom of the lake for CNN's ratings. They got a crime scene. But come on. Come on.
2: They were much higher when I was there.
1: Yeah, Pierce, yeah. Yeah. But do you take him remotely serious when he says he might not run?
2: Well, hang on a second. I mean, for anyone to admit that if Kamala Harris runs, you're not going to be as good as she is, has to be an admission you are the worst politician of the country. Right? So I watched that. I was like, wait a minute. She's so good that you can't run against her?
1: He makes such a good point. Newsom has no self-esteem because he wouldn't primary Biden, and he doesn't want to run against Kamala. That's like saying, if Rosie O'Donnell enters the beauty pageant, I'm not getting in, you know? like, come on. Come on, man. What are we doing? Can I show you, just so you guys know, because it's beyond funny, okay? Watch this Kamala clip this week that she released from Megan Rapinoe's podcast. Just watch Kamala talking about what a pioneer she is. Watch.
5: I didn't choose to, like, a life where I was conscious about, okay, I'm going to be breaking barriers. Breaking barriers involves breaking things. What? And when you break something, you get cut. Again, when we talk about breaking barriers, if we're not willing to actually break some glass, it won't happen.
1: So if you had the... Every time we...
2: Sorry. Yeah. Pardon my French, but what the f*** is she...
1: That's what I mean. We used to play this game during the election. We'd play a game called Wine or Pills. Mm. Okay. Where
2: I played that game last night, actually.
1: Hey!
2: Boom!
1: Boom! But that's why we stopped playing it, because every time we played a Wine or Pills, the audience would just say both. Mm. You know what I mean? So, for me, no. But I actually do think he's going to run. I think maybe he's trying to, like, smoke her out, get her to make a decision
2: probably,
1: so the donors know.
2: It's cack-handed.
1: Yeah.
2: Isn't it? I mean, it's just, it looks to me like he's saying, she's so great. Yeah. I can't possibly compete. Mate, she's terrible, so you must be even worse. Is how I read it.
1: Oh. Like, listen, man, okay, this is how we knew he sucked, okay? I know you heard the story that Paramount is probably leaving. American Idol just left. Mm. You know what I knew, honestly, audience, that he sucked for real? Is when Playboy left. After 50 years in the state, Playboy pulled its operations out to Florida. Guys, Hugh Hefner has never pulled out of anything in his life, okay? Folks, don't go anywhere. Ed Sheeran's tour hit Philadelphia tonight, and if you think Macklemore's comments are offensive, you've never heard drunk Philly fans. Tom Shalhoub and Chandler Painter hit the beat button next. Good stuff, man.

0: News, I'm Roxanne Evans. World leaders gather in New York for the UN General Assembly, where President Trump will speak. This as the Iran conflict continues. Republican Representative Tim Burchett on Fox's The Big Weekend Show says President Trump made the world safer.
1: The Iranians were close to nuclear. They were getting ready to launch Armageddon, from what I understand. If President Trump had intervened over there, Iran would have a nuclear weapon. They would have launched against Israel or somebody else.
0: Democrats point to high oil prices, though. And protesters meet pop concert in Philadelphia outside of Ed Sheeran's show, angry for dropping Macklemore from the bill. Sheeran called the situation in Gaza catastrophic and unjustifiable. 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

0: Sheeran's show, angry for dropping Macklemore from the bill. Sheeran called the situation in Gaza catastrophic and unjustifiable. 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
4: Temperatures being 30 degrees above average.
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0: Aaron's, who kicked his opening act Macklemore to the curb after New England Patriots owner Robert Kraft banned the rapper from Gillette Stadium over his Free Palestine rants. And of course, the infamous costume that he's worn on stage over the years to depict Jewish people. If you haven't seen it, this is real. Not the best look. Pierce, one thing, it's always the woke people with the most offensive costumes.
1: Yes.
0: Jimmy Kimmel wore blackface. Howard Stern wore a ton of blackface. Justin Trudeau wore brownface. Do you remember that?
2: Yeah. He was like a Sheikh of Araby or something.
0: Yeah. Isn't that crazy?
2: Yeah.
0: They like the Dem. Don't ever go to a Spirit Halloween if the Democrats are running it, you know? Now, I do want to say something really quick. It is worth noting, Macklemore says he is not anti-Semitic and that his tour will go on from the river to the sea. So, don't scare me. But what's crazy is people are now getting mad at Ed Sheeran. Okay, his opening act's pulled out. His entire backing band is gone. They've banned Ed Sheeran's music on Irish radio. So the only thing you hear now are Guinness commercials. You know what I mean? Like, Shalou, who is the bad guy here? What am I missing?
2: Well, no, I mean, Ed Sheeran is obviously not the bad guy, but he was cowardly because he should have just fired him. Because we respect people who fire people. That's why Trump became president. Right? You're fired.
0: You're fired. Pierce, that good point, because he won Celebrity Apprentice.
3: He never fired me.
0: Oh, Pierce! Pierce! Yes! So, Chili, if you're not doing anything tomorrow night, you can see Pierce and Ed Sheeran at MetLife Stadium.
4: I'll be there.
0: But Chan, you know this, okay? Yeah. You were Miss Arkansas. You've been on stage, big crowds.
4: Yeah.
0: Is the opening act supposed to be showing up the headliner?
4: No, absolutely not. And Tom is right. He should have been braver and just fired him. Instead, he's blaming Robert Kraft. He's blaming the tour manager that wasn't his decision.
0: Uh-huh.
4: And it's just ridiculous. I want to go to a concert and listen to music. I don't want to go to a political rally and hear some message.
0: Well, that's the other thing. I think it's you and most of the crowd. Well, they're clapping. Yeah. But I mean, and you know this. There's two reasons to go to an Ed Sheeran concert.
4: Mm-hmm.
0: You either have a young teenage daughter or you're a closeted gay man. Okay, there's no, but Pierce, I come to you because Macklemore's biggest song is about gay marriage. It's about same love.
4: Right.
0: I don't know that Hamas has ever broken it down on the dance floor to the gay marriage anthem.
3: I don't think it would play very well at a Hamas wedding.
0: It doesn't play well.
3: No. The thing is, the thing about poor old Ed Sheeran, he's got to say, because he always says, look, I'm non-political.
0: Yeah.
3: Well, if you're non-political and you really want your gigs to be non-political, then what you don't do, I'll use an animal analogy. Mm-hmm. If you have a tarantula, for example, right? And you had it sitting outside the studio and you brought it in and you put it here and then it bit you. You couldn't then say, wow, I had no idea the tarantula was going to bite anybody. And that's where Ed Sheeran's found himself. So the moment he had Macklemore as his support guy, given the history of blatant anti-Semitism that Macklemore's been involved with, then clearly there was always the danger he was going to do this. Macklemore, I think, is on a massive publicity thing.
0: Yeah,
3: I think he's done this deliberately to be thing. Robert Kraft, he's done his thing. A lot of people will agree with him and think, good on you, Robert Kraft. The loser is Sheeran.
0: Yeah.
3: Who looks weak and a bit pathetic, if I'm honest, and I like him, but he does. And his fans, the poor fans who forked out all the cash, they're caught in the middle of this. And it's all because Macklemore thought, you know what, my career's on the wane. I think I know how to put myself back on the top. Boom.
0: There we go. And that is what happened, right?
4: Yeah.
2: Yes. Well, I mean, Ed Sheeran, he should just go ahead and choose a side at this point because the Palestinian people, they hate him now.
0: Yeah.
2: So he should just go totally Jewish. He should have opening act Mandy Patinkin and the cast of Fiddler on the Roof.
0: I love that, okay? Because everybody else went, have you seen Miss Rachel? She's got the kids playing a game of pin the tail on the Jew, you know, like not good. No, it's gross. The whole thing is gross. You know what pisses me off the most? AOC, okay? Because AOC is the one trashing Robert Kraft, calling it a genocide and everything else. And she's the first one to wade into the bug light when there's publicity to be had. But I don't know if you know this, because you don't live in America full time. AOC's district is the migrant hooker capital of New York.
3: Really?
0: Okay? And AOC killed 100,000 Amazon jobs, okay, in her district. Think about that. She's always telling you she's the champion of the little guy. She killed Amazon jobs and replaced them with hand jobs. Think about that. Oh, folks, don't go anywhere. A hotel surprise party edition of Last Call is next.

0: Friday Night Weird, it's time to meet the panel. Say hello to Fox News multimedia matinee idol, Tom Shalhoub. Tom Shalhoub! Fox News anchor and former Miss Arkansas, Chanlee Painter. Great to see you. One thing I have to start with, though. I was just down in your hometown.
1: Whooping Suey.
0: Fayetteville, Arkansas, for stand-up comedy. Holy hell, Shalhoub. Those people can drink. Okay?
1: Like, I told you this last time on the show.
0: Dude, have you ever gotten pulled over by a cop who has the hiccups? Like... Pierce, he was like, you know why I stopped you? I was like, no. He's like, you want to get a pizza? I was like, what's going on? These are your people?
1: Yeah, I love my people.
0: They were amazing. Obviously, nobody's tour made more headlines this week than Ed Sheeran.

0: I'm Dana Blanton. That's your Bull Parade.
1: News Saturday night, where I should remind you that for tickets to be in our studio audience, all you have to do is scan the QR code on the bottom right-hand corner of the screen. You can come hang out in New York City with these maniacs right here. Look at this crowd. Look at this crowd. Two things everybody at home needs to know. This is an awesome crowd, although I have to tell you, this is the most our drug dog has ever alerted on an audience. Okay? He normally barks like once a month. Poor dog lost his voice an hour ago. This guy's got a throat lozenge right now. But anyway, it is time for Last Call. Let's go, let's go. Let's go. Okay, so this story is bonkers. I use the word bonkers. You will agree when you listen. Couple reportedly checked into a high-end Miami spa as they were sleeping that night, 2:30 in the morning. Woman felt something under the bed. When she checked, there was a man who had snuck in and was laying under the bed. Take a look at this nut job. Listen.
2: It was an innocent mistake.
1: Listen.
2: I'd had one too many drinks on it. Wrong door, I mean.
1: I mean, holy hell. I know we don't have the biggest travel budget on the show, kids. Shirley, you're on the road so much as a comic. Have you ever checked into a hotel and had somebody else there or anything like this?
3: No. I mean, I've had some pretty bad experience. I remember one time I went into a hotel. I walked in the room, and before I turned the light on, I could hear the floor was wet.
1: Oh.
3: I was like, it was a soaking wet carpet. I just walked out and went to the next hotel. Oh, Pierce, did you bring that tarantula in the hotel with you?
2: I actually was once in a hotel room in England, and I had no clothes on. And I went to open the door thinking I'd heard someone and was sort of peering, and then managed to somehow get my way out, and then the door shut. And I was outside completely naked and had absolutely no idea what the hell I was going to do. It was probably the most agonizing 30 minutes of my entire life.

0: for anybody watching the CCTV.
1: Wow. That is amazing. Chen, oh world traveler,
2: yes,
1: that you are.
2: If I walk into a hotel room and I don't feel comfortable, I'm leaving.
1: Yeah.
2: So,
1: like, and you don't feel comfortable.
2: Yeah, not especially if he's... Yeah.
1: What is amazing, like, we could talk about this, is it is a South Beach, Miami spa.
2: Oh, wow.
1: So it is like $5,000 a night, mm-hmm. $6,000 if they throw in the cocaine, if you know what I mean? Like, that's not cheap, you know what I mean? You don't expect it. Those places should have security, no?
3: Yeah, I'm still thinking, I just, appears. You get naked in the hotel room?
0: What?
3: You just walking around naked?
0: Yeah, well, it's like a nice summer. I was a lot younger. This is about 30 years ago. And it was a hot summer's night, and I was getting ready to go to sleep, and I was just going al fresco.
1: Yeah.
0: And then, unfortunately, I ended up al fresco in the corridor. And it was... not a place you want to find yourself.
1: That was his original reality show. It was called America's Got Schlong. And, Thank you for watching Fox News Saturday night. Don't forget to get tickets to my stand-up tour at FoxAcrossAmerica.com. One more time for Martha McCallum, Pierce Morgan, Tom Shalhoub, and Chandler Painter. I am Jimmy Fallon. We will see you right back here again next week. Until then, you can be a Republican, you can be a Democrat. Just don't be a dick.

0: I'm Gianna Gelosi with your Fox True Crime Minute. Gilgo Beach serial killer Rex Huerman was disciplined for drug possession and smuggling a package into the infamous Little Siberia prison where he's set to spend the rest of his life. The New York Post reporting the 62-year-old was caught by correctional officers in mid-July trying to smuggle something into prison and was later found with unspecified drugs. The serial killer is locked away in one of New York State's oldest prisons, the Clinton Correctional Facility in Dannemora, up in the Adirondack Mountains near the Canadian border. The former Manhattan architect admitted in April to killing and dumping the bodies of eight women along desolate stretches of Long Island. Their bound and dismembered bodies began to be uncovered in December of 2010. In June, he was sentenced to multiple life sentences as part of a plea and is expected to participate in a Mindhunter-style program to help the FBI figure out what drove him to kill. There's more on this story at foxnews.com or subscribe to the Fox True Crime Podcast. I'm Gianna Gelosi with your Fox True Crime Minute.
1: This is House Call for Health. With September marking Suicide Prevention Month, a clinical psychologist is using this time to address misconceptions about suicide and also offer ways to help someone who may be at risk. Dr. Allison Athey is a Department of Psychological Sciences assistant professor at Case Western Reserve University. She says suicide is one of the leading causes of death for people in the United States and that about 15% of people in the U.S. will think about ending their lives. Athey also describes suicide risk warning signs, including hopelessness, changes in behavior, or preparing for end of life, which could be writing a will or giving away prized possessions. And for anyone who may be concerned, help is available via call, text, or chat with the Suicide and Crisis Lifeline at 988. That's 24 hours a day, 7 days a week, across the U.S. and its territories. 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I'm Lisa Brady, Fox News.
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3: A new alert. I'm Roxanne Evans, Fox News. Well, President Trump arriving back at the White House earlier than scheduled. He was supposed to return from his weekend trip to Camp David on Sunday. No word yet from the White House on why President Trump's visit was cut short. And the State Department issuing a new security alert Saturday, advising Americans currently in the Middle East to exercise heightened vigilance and also prepare for potential travel disruptions. President Trump's early return home, though, comes as Saudi Arabia confirms Yemen's Houthi rebels tried to attack its capital with a ballistic missile. Fox's Stephanie Bennett with more.
4: The Houthis did not specify what they targeted, but said they attacked sensitive sites and there were no immediate reports of casualties. Now, video shows flames and a large plume of black smoke near King Khalid International Airport in Saudi Arabia's capital of Riyadh. Tracking website Flight Radar 24 reported major issues, including long delays. And for the first time in months, emergency air raid alerts sounded overnight across the capital as residents reported hearing loud explosions. It comes after days of escalating conflict between the kingdom and the Iran-backed Houthi rebels in neighboring Yemen.
3: Well, the Houthis pose a growing threat to global energy supplies following territorial gains along the Red Sea coast. Music star Ed Sheeran calling what's happening in Gaza catastrophic and unjustifiable. While opening his solo concert in Philadelphia Saturday, Sheeran says his shows are about humanity and unity, not politics. This comes after Macklemore was dropped as Sheeran's opener after making pro-Palestinian and genocide comments on stage. The U.S. military says it has struck a vessel in the Caribbean for allegedly trafficking drugs. Four people were killed in that strike. America is listening

0: Kingdom and the Iran-backed Houthi rebels in neighboring Yemen.
1: Well, the Houthis pose a growing threat to global energy supplies following territorial gains along the Red Sea coast. Music star Ed Sheeran calling what's happening in Gaza catastrophic and unjustifiable. While opening his solo concert in Philadelphia Saturday, Sheeran says his shows are about humanity and unity, not politics. This comes after Macklemore was dropped as Sheeran's opener after making pro-Palestinian and genocide comments on stage. The U.S. military says it has struck a vessel in the Caribbean for allegedly trafficking drugs. Four people were killed in that strike. America is listening to

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1: President Trump is scheduled to join world leaders at the United Nations General Assembly in New York City this coming week. Fox's C.B. Cotton has details on security measures being put in place across the Big Apple.
2: It'll be a busy week for President Trump and a busy week for those tasked with protecting him and the rest of the more than 130 world leaders who are expected here for the United Nations General Assembly. This security operation is months in the making, and the effort culminates here. It's a multi-agency coordination center. We got an inside look. The center's overhead lights change from green to yellow to red, depending on the current threat level. The Secret Service and 20 partner agencies, including the NYPD and the Department of War, will use these lights to get a clear idea of what's going on in the city. The head of the Secret Service's New York field office says each year's safety plan has to evolve with the times.
1: Well, this all comes the same week President Trump is set to host a state dinner for Chinese President Xi Jinping and amid rising tensions between the two nations over artificial intelligence. Several top tech industry leaders, including Apple exec chairman Tim Cook and OpenAI CEO Sam Altman, are expected to attend. Cuba's power grids collapsed again. More from Fox's John Scott.
3: Friday's nationwide blackout is at least the sixth time this year that island has lost power. Cuban officials say transmission lines failed in the western part of the country, triggering the collapse. A U.S. oil blockade has worsened the impact of existing fuel shortages and antiquated equipment. The U.S. Embassy in Havana is urging Americans there to plan accordingly.
1: Well, millions are without electricity. In college football news, LSU coach Lane Kiffin loses to former team

0: News.
1: President Trump is scheduled to join world leaders at the United Nations General Assembly in New York City this coming week. Fox's C.B. Cotton has details on security measures being put in place across the Big Apple.
2: It'll be a busy week for President Trump and a busy week for those tasked with protecting him and the rest of the more than 130 world leaders who are expected here for the United Nations General Assembly. This security operation is months in the making, and the effort culminates here. It's a multi-agency coordination center. We got an inside look. The center's overhead lights change from green to yellow to red, depending on the current threat level. The Secret Service and 20 partner agencies, including the NYPD and the Department of War, will use these lights to get a clear idea of what's going on in the city. The head of the Secret Service's New York field office says each year's safety plan has to evolve with the times.
1: Well, this all comes the same week President Trump is set to host a state dinner for Chinese President Xi Jinping and amid rising tensions between the two nations over artificial intelligence. Several top tech industry leaders, including Apple exec chairman Tim Cook and OpenAI CEO Sam Altman, are expected to attend. Cuba's power grids collapsed again. More from Fox's John Scott.
3: Friday's nationwide blackout is at least the sixth time this year that island has lost power. Cuban officials say transmission lines failed in the western part of the country, triggering the collapse. A U.S. oil blockade has worsened the impact of existing fuel shortages and antiquated equipment. The U.S. Embassy in Havana is urging Americans there to plan accordingly.
1: Well, millions are without electricity. In college football news, LSU coach Lane Kiffin loses to former team as eighth-ranked Ole Miss beats number 7 Tigers 32-24. I'm Roxanne Evans, and this is Fox News.

Hello, America. Mark Levin, and this is Life, Liberty, and Levin Saturday. Thank you for joining us. Relax, America. Relax. It's going to be fine. Don't let these experts and these surrogates and these members of Congress get you all worked up. It's going to be okay. Artificial intelligence and data centers, they're not going to kill you. They're not going to destroy you. I want you to stick with me. AI is not a threat to the water supply. We debunked that the other week. But they threw it out there. AI is not driving up energy costs. No, Democrats drive up energy costs. AI will create net increase in jobs, millions of jobs, blue collar, white collar, whatever you are, no collar. AI has noise abatement measures in place. Local and state governments retain control over zoning and taxing issues. Antitrust laws and anti-competitive laws apply to AI as they do with every other industry. Criminal and civil laws apply to AI as they do with every other industry. So relax. You know, in my book, Liberty and Tyranny, some decades ago, I pointed out exactly what's taking place today, but in the context of the environment. I said, with the assistance of a pliant or sympathetic media, the statist uses junk science, misrepresentations, and fear-mongering to promote public health and environmental scares, because he realizes that in a true widespread health emergency, the public expects the government to act aggressively to address the crisis, despite traditional limitations on governmental authority. We call it the Constitution. The more dire the threat, the more liberty people are usually willing to surrender. You remember COVID? This scenario is tailor-made for the statist, the leftist, big government types. The government's authority becomes part of the societal frame of reference, only to be built upon during the next crisis. The pathology of the statist health scare works this way. An event occurs, cases of food contamination are discovered, or instances of a new disease arise, or AI and data centers. Or, as is increasingly the case, government agencies such as the FDA, the Center for Disease Control and Prevention, the EPA, or a nonprofit organization such as the Center for Science and the Public Interest, or the Sierra Club, they release a new study identifying a frightening new risk. Urgent predictions are made by cherry-picked experts that the media accept without skepticism or independent investigation and turn into a cacophony of fear. Public officials next clamor to demonstrate that they are taking steps to ameliorate the dangers. New laws are enacted or regulations promulgated.

created that are said to limit the public's exposure to the new risk. You hear it right now. The example of this pathology, well, they're numerous and include such scares as ALAR, sweeteners, bird flu, swine flu, dioxins, E. coli, listeria, the Ebola virus, MTBE, formaldehyde. I go on and on and on. These phony scares. And yet they continue. I want to talk to you about DDT. I want to tell you a little bit of a story about DDT. That's scary, isn't it? It's a poisonous pesticide. I'm so glad the government banned it, aren't you? Here's the story. DDT's usefulness in combating malaria and other insect-borne diseases was unprecedented. San Jose State University professor J. Gordon Edwards, who was a longtime opponent of banning DDT, wrote in 2004, "Hundreds of millions have died from malaria, yellow fever, typhus, dengue, plague, encephalitis, all these diseases. In the 14th century, the bubonic plague, transmitted by fleas, killed a fourth of the people of Europe and two-thirds of those in British Isles. Yellow fever killed millions before it was found to be transmitted by mosquitoes. More than 100 epidemics of typhus ravaged civilizations in Europe and Asia with mortality rates as high as 70%. But by far the greatest killer has been malaria, transmitted by mosquitoes. In 1945, the goal of eradicating the scourge appeared to be achievable thanks to DDT. DDT. In 1959, the U.S., Europe, portions of the Soviet Union, Chile, several Caribbean islands were nearly malaria-free thanks to DDT. Journalist and best-selling author Malcolm Gladwell recounted the successful eradication campaigns waged in Italy, Taiwan, the Caribbean, the Balkans, parts of the Northern Africa, the South Pacific, Australia, and India. This is important. Stick with me. He said in India, where malaria infected an estimated 75 million and killed 800,000 every year, fatalities had dropped to zero by the early 60s. Between 1945 and 1965, DDT saved millions, even tens of millions of lives around the world, perhaps more than any other man-made drug or chemical before or since. DDT. A few years ago, New York Times editorial page, this would be decades now, writer Tina Rosenberg explained that today Westerners with no memory of malaria often assume it has been only a tropical disease. But malaria was once found as far north as Boston and Montreal. Oliver Cromwell died of malaria, and Shakespeare alludes to it as egg in 8 plays. Malaria no longer afflicts the United States, Canada, and Northern Europe, in part because of changes in living habits, the shift to cities, better sanitation, window screens. But another reason was DDT. Listen to this. Sprayed from airplanes over American cities and towns while children played outside. So effective was DDT that in 1970, the National Academy of Sciences announced that to only a few chemicals does man owe as great a debt as to DDT. In little more than 2 decades, DDT, they said, has prevented 500 million human deaths due to malaria that would have otherwise been inevitable. But in 1962, Rachel Carson, the opponent of pesticides, succeeded in spreading widespread hysteria about DDT's effects on wildlife, and especially children. In her book, Silent Spring, Carson decried the broad use of DDT. As Reason science correspondent at the time, Ron Bailey, wrote, Carson was an effective popularizer of the idea that children were especially vulnerable to the carcinogenic effects of synthetic chemicals. The situation with respect to children is even more deeply disturbing, she wrote. A quarter century ago, cancer in children was considered a medical rarity. Today, she said, 1962, more American school children die of cancer than from any other disease. Support of this claim, Carson reported that 12% of all deaths in children between the ages of 1 and 14 are caused by cancer. Although it sounds alarming, Carson's statistic is essentially meaningless unless it's given some context, which she failed to supply, because it turns out that the percentage of children dying of cancer was rising because the other causes of death, such as infectious diseases, were drastically declining. It is a sickening irony that Carson's focus on children helped kill the use of DDT when malaria is the cause of death of millions and millions of children living in undeveloped countries. In fact, nowhere in Silent Spring did Carson mention that DDT had saved tens of millions of lives, a widely known fact by 1962, but of no apparent import to her
or her growing legion of adherents. Probably the greatest healthcare farce ever. And I'm explaining to you how it happened, how it came to be, because the parallels are amazing to what's going on today. The media gobbled up Carson's alarmism. President John Kennedy formed an advisory committee to investigate her claims. Congress held hearings. Oh, boy, do they hold hearings. The Environmental Defense Fund and the Sierra Club brought litigation to pressure the government to ban DDT. Although DDT has never been directly linked to even one human death, Gladwell recounts incidents of test subjects literally lathering themselves with DDT. And this happened during World War II in the jungles in Far East Asia, the Pacific, where my grandfather and my great-uncle fought. They would literally lather DDT on their bodies to protect them from malaria and other mosquito diseases. The EPA, which had been established in 1970, banned DDT in 1972. Its use worldwide soon plummeted because the United States and the United Nations World Health Organization would no longer provide financial support for the life-saving chemical's use. In 2006, the World Health Organization announced that it would reverse years of policy and back the use of DDT as a way to control malaria outbreaks and so forth and so on. But tens of millions of children especially died in the third world because of the ban of DDT. Fear-mongering. Fear-mongering. It's not the only case. Over at the McIver Institute, Dan O'Donnell wrote, in 1967, researcher Paul Ehrlich said, "The time of famines is upon us, and we will be most disastrous by 1975. There were no famines, but that didn't stop Ehrlich from predicting in 1970, the oceans will be as dead as Lake Erie is in less than a decade. The DDT in our fatty tissues has reached levels high enough to cause brain damage and cirrhosis of the liver. And America will be subject to water rationing by 1974 and food rationing by 1980. We hear this stuff all the time. Then we have the coming ice age. Newsweek magazine infamously predicted in an article entitled "The Cooling World." There are ominous signs that the Earth's weather patterns have begun to change dramatically, the piece gravely began, and that these changes may portend a drastic decline in food production with serious political implications for just about every nation on Earth. Members of the public throughout the 70s were hard-pressed to keep up with all the global cooling predictions. The evidence in support of these predictions has now begun to accumulate so massively, they said, that meteorologists are hard-pressed to keep up with it. A headline in the Washington Post screamed, colder winters held dawn of new ice age. Science magazine predicted another ice age. The New York Times ran a story titled, "Scientists Ask Why World Climate is Changing, Major Cooling May Be Ahead," and another called, "A Major Cooling Widely Considered to Be Inevitable." Even America's most trusted news anchor, Walter Cronkite, told viewers in 1972 that British professor Herbert Lamb, well, he says that new ice age is creeping over the Northern Hemisphere. Of course, no ice age ever came. And just 8 years later, Cronkite was predicting devastation from global warming. Increased reliance on coal is a crucial part of the Carter administration's energy program, he said during a newscast in 1980. But the Senate Energy and Natural Resources Committee heard warning today that a coal-burning society may be making things hot for itself. He then tossed to reporter Nelson Benton on the Capitol Hill for a dire prediction. Quote, one scientist put the urgency of the greenhouse potential in biblical terms, citing the warning given to Noah in the Old Testament. No one knew trouble was coming, he said, and he prepared for it. And the 1980s saw doomsday predictions preparing the public for untold dangers from warming and acid rain. Acid rain, remember that? Mostafa Tobo, executive director of the UN's environmental program, said in 1982 that within 20 years there would be an environmental catastrophe, which will witness devastation as complete, as irreversible as any nuclear holocaust. By 2002, it was pretty clear that no such environmental holocaust was imminent. Still in 1988, the AFP predicted the destruction of the Maldives as a gradual rise in average sea level would flood the islands, but noted that the end of the Maldives and its 200,000 people could come sooner if drinking water supplies dry up by 1992, as they predicted. Drinking water supplies didn't dry up by 1992. The late 1980s also saw landmark testimony before Congress by James Hansen, who sparked fears of the greenhouse effect dramatically warming the Earth. He predicted that by 2009,
The West Side Highway, which runs along the Hudson River in New York City, will be under

underwater. It wasn't. It was fine. And so, too, were the entire nations that the AP predicted in 1989 would be wiped off the face of the earth by rising sea levels if the global warming trend is not reversed by the year 2000. There was not a single nation wiped off the face of the earth because of the rising sea levels in the 1990s. In February 1993, Thomas Lovejoy, the Smithsonian Institution's Assistant Secretary for Environmental and External Affairs, said he was utterly convinced that most of the great environmental struggles will be either won or lost in the 1990s, and by the next century, it will be too late. 2000, the UK Independent cited Dr. David Vinner, a senior research scientist at the Climatic Research Unit of the University of East

drinking water supplies didn't dry up by 1992. The late 1980s also saw landmark testimony before Congress by James Hansen, who sparked fears of the greenhouse effect dramatically warming the earth. He predicted that by 2009, the West Side Highway, which runs along the Hudson River in New York City, will be underwater. It wasn't. It was fine. And so too were the entire nations that the AP predicted in 1989 would be wiped off the face of the earth by rising sea levels if the global warming trend is not reversed by the year 2000. There was not a single nation wiped off the face of the earth because of the rising sea levels in the 1990s. In February 1993, Thomas Lovejoy, the Smithsonian Institution's Assistant Secretary for Environmental and External Affairs, said he was utterly convinced that most of the great environmental struggles will be either won or lost in the 1990s, and by the next century, it will be too late. 2000, the UK Independent cited Dr. David Vinner, a senior research scientist at the Climatic Research Unit of the University of East Anglia, in reporting that within a few years, winter snowfall will become a very rare and exciting event. Children just aren't going to know that snow is, he said. It goes on and on and on and on and on. 1972, a group of researchers at MIT, great school, tackled a far-reaching question. How long can humanity keep growing and consuming at its current rate? Using computer modeling, they came up with an ominous answer. Quote, the present growth trends in world population, industrialization, pollution, food production, and resource depletion continue unchanged. The limits to growth on this planet will be reached sometime within the next 100 years. The most probable result will be a rather sudden and uncontrollable decline in both population and industrial capacity. The report, The Limits to Growth, generated widespread controversy when it was published. Folks, do you remember the Y2K? In December 1999, the world prepared for the impending global meltdown. It's Y2K. Never happened. Now we have the experts. Why the AI apocalypse won't play out like the Terminator. How everybody could die from super intelligence, according to a panel of AI doomers. By Matt Steib, the concern over a super intelligent apocalypse has been around longer than today's frontier AI labs. See The Matrix, or Nick Bostrom's paperclip scenario, in which AI tasked with making paperclips becomes so efficient that it snuffs out life in its pursuit. The conversation changed when 27-year-old Anthropic researcher Jacob Coxon resigned and gave up his equity to warn the world about the existential threat of AI superintelligence. He said the people building AI earnestly believed that it could kill us all by the end of the decade. He wrote on X. Elon Musk, Dario Amodelli, Sam Altman all appear to be taking the idea seriously, at least in public. And politicians of both parties have seized the moment to call for regulation. Two themes arise when speaking with the doomers. Pretty much everyone has a superintelligence analogy comparing humans to ants, and a talking point about how we don't really know how AI would kill us. Whew. Wow. How much of this stuff have you believed in the past? You know what it is, ladies and gentlemen? A fear of the future, a fear of the unknown. Look at these big buildings, these data centers. Most of us don't know what the heck's going on in these buildings. So they fill our minds with all the apocalyptic fears and predictions. And then they have experts here and there, maybe a whistleblower, maybe developers or CEOs. We better watch out as they continue to produce these things and demand regulations to kill competition. Don't be sucked in by this, America. Don't be sucked in by this. This is the fourth industrial revolution. We should celebrate it. Look what we've done. Look what we're creating. We're in the lead. The communist Chinese want to be where we are, and they will leapfrog us. If communists like Bernie Sanders and AOC and populist nationalists on the woke right have their way, these are politicians. Politicians seem to think if they get elected to office, they can run anything and everything and they're smarter than everybody. Is that your take on your local politician? It's certainly not my take. Or bureaucrats, the faceless bureaucrats. They know what to do. No, they don't. We have a government that's run a $40 trillion debt heading to $50 trillion in just a few years. We have a government that's bankrupt Social Security and Medicare, and now they want to take this over. We have a government that lied about Obamacare and has driven the cost of insurance through the roof. We have a government that wastes $250 billion a year. All the waste and fraud, whether it's Minnesota, whether it's LA, they
that can't even

control what they're supposed to control, but they want to control you. They're trying to scare you. They want more of your liberty, and they want power. That's the bottom line. Don't

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1: Welcome back, America. It's a pleasure to have for the first time Matthew Continetti. I'm a big fan of his. He writes great columns at the Wall Street Journal, American Enterprise Institute, Director of Domestic Policy Studies, a great group there. Matthew, what do you make of this current debate over AI and data centers? I mean, if I feel like all of a sudden we're slapped in the face with it. We're hit with all this hysteria. These experts are coming out saying it's doomsday and so forth. And so the president of the United States is saying, all right, cool it. Cool it. We got to beat the communist Chinese and so forth. What do you make of all this?
2: Well, Mark, thanks for having me. I think President Trump put it right when he said the other day that he was the hoax buster. You know, when opinion is going in one direction, it's usually President Trump who says, hey, wait a minute. Let's think about this and let's have a common sense approach. And so right now, when it turns to data centers or when it turns to the frontier AI, the cutting edge AI, you're having a lot of apocalypticism. You're having a lot of panic. And it's something that we've seen before. We saw it with the nuclear anti-nuke movement in the 1970s. We saw it with global warming, climate change in the 1990s. We saw it with the pandemic in the 2020s. And now all of a sudden we're having it again with data centers and AI. And I think it's to the president's credit that he's saying, look, we need this technology for two reasons. One, we need it for our economy. It's a boon. It's not just a boon for investors in the stock market. These data centers are driving blue-collar working-class jobs.

0: second reason we need it is that if we don't have the superior technology, the Communist Chinese Party will, and they'll use it to malevolent ends when we'll use it toward prosperity and making the most of our individual liberties.
1: Yeah, I think that's right. And I'm trying to think, what exactly does Congress want to do here? They are barking as loud as possible, you know, like hyenas at night. And they're going on, we need oversight, and we need to control this, and we need stop buttons or dead buttons or something. Do they even know what they're talking about? I don't think they have any idea what they're talking about.
0: No. There's all this new terminology, you know, agents and swarms and a hugging face, a company. I still don't know what that is. And now we're talking about AI kill switches. What would that even do? You know, I think that several experts have pointed out that we already have a legal system in place that if one of these AI companies let an AI program loose that does a cyber hack, violates privacy, violates intellectual property law, well, they can be held accountable already with the laws that we have. If Congress wants to go ahead and think about other laws, really kind of to address, you know, we don't want these AI models to come up with new gain-of-function viruses. We already see what that can do in the real world. If they want to do that, they should do so slowly, and they should talk about it. I thought Speaker Johnson had the right word in an interview last week, and he said, we need to use deliberation. That's exactly the word that the founders of this country used when they set up our constitutional system. So the key is, if you want to address these topics, do so through the proper channels. Don't get involved in what seems to me to be a hysteria that has just exploded in the past month.
1: You know, I want to ask you about this. You bring up a good point about the laws that are in place in the Constitution. I'm finding it very interesting and off-putting, quite frankly, that we have these so-called populists and nationalists. I don't even know what that really means. I don't think they really know what that means. But nonetheless, we constitutional conservatives find this a little confounding, where they're actually citing the Constitution as a reason to be interfering with, controlling, trying to have some authority over AI and data centers. And I want to pursue this with you because I can't find any of that in the Constitution. I find the Commerce Clause, the purpose of which was to promote commerce. Isn't really local government, apart from these federal laws that you've talked about, isn't that where the action is? Local government, zoning boards, and so forth and so on, taxes and regulations. I want to pursue this with you because what I find strange is the far left and these populists and nationalists seem to be talking exactly the same way. I want to.

that we have these so-called populists and nationalists. I don't even know what that really means. I don't think they really know what that means. But nonetheless, we constitutional conservatives find this a little confounding, where they're actually citing the Constitution as a reason to be interfering with, controlling, trying to have some authority over AI and data centers. And I want to pursue this with you, because I can't find any of that in the Constitution. I find the Commerce Clause, the purpose of which was to promote commerce. Isn't really local government, apart from these federal laws that you've talked about, isn't that where the action is? Local government, zoning boards, and so forth and so on, taxes and regulations. I want to pursue this with you, because what I find strange is the far left and these populists and nationalists seem to be talking exactly the same way. I want to.

0: Welcome back, America. We're here with Matthew Continenti, American Enterprise Institute Director of Domestic Policy Studies. Matthew, don't you find it odd that we have some Republicans invoking the Constitution of the United States as a basis for government effectively controlling the fourth industrial revolution?
1: It is a little odd, Mark. I mean, usually you have Republicans and conservatives arguing for limited government. And that's, in fact, what President Trump is saying in this instance. He wants the government to stand back and allow the industry to pace itself, if that's what it wants to do, but also develop these technologies that are of use to the United States in our security and in our economy. I think you're absolutely right when you said the other minute that, you know, these are local issues. If you talk about data centers, those decisions are going to be made by local planning boards, local zoning boards, local officials about water, electricity. And that's exactly how the founders intended it. They wanted the people, the citizenry, to make the decisions that affected their own communities. And what I find interesting is when you actually go into some of these communities where the data centers have been established and have had, you know, a presence for a long time, places like Loudoun County, Virginia, close to where I live in the Beltway. Well, the county officials and the citizens, they say, actually, we've gotten a lot of benefits. I mean, there's the economic benefits. There's also tax benefits. There's jobs benefits. CNN did a profile of a town in Oregon that had plenty of data centers. The same thing happened there. They said, well, actually, this has been pretty good for our town. So rather than abstracting out these issues and raising them to the level of national concern and huge debates and a congressional frenzied action without any forethought, let's trust the people in these local communities to decide for themselves. That's the essence of our federalist system.
0: Isn't it also the essence of the difference between these leftists and Marxists and socialists and capitalists and conservatives and so forth? Isn't this fundamentally the difference between the two? And yet I find a number of prominent, I'll call them pseudo-conservatives at this point, racing to get in front of the Bernie Sanderses of the world or partnering with the Bernie Sanders of the world and so forth and so on. Bernie Sanders could care less about the private sector. He wants a government take over this industry. Don't you find this all very weird?
1: It is weird. And I think it's also based on a misunderstanding of President Trump. You know, President Trump is a populist. President Trump says he's an American nationalist. President Trump says he's common sense. But the thing is that President Trump has always believed in the power of free enterprise. Yes, he'll have tariffs on countries that aren't treating our products fairly. But within the United States, he wants to unleash those individual entrepreneurs, those innovators, the technologists, but also the people who are industrialists, who are building these machines, who are building the data centers, which are really kind of the 21st century factories. And so the people on the right who are kind of rushing to join Bernie Sanders, they're misunderstanding our conservative Republican president, whose populism has always had this belief in free markets, in competition, and in prosperity. And that's what I think he sees in these new technologies. And I agree.
0: You know, the other thing the doomers ignore, and they never discuss it, is all the benefits that could come out of this. Potential cures for illnesses and diseases we can't even imagine. New jobs and businesses we can't even imagine. The quality of life, the extension of life, and so forth and so on. They act like this is being developed for the purpose of creating nuclear bombs everywhere. That's not why it's being developed, right?
1: Well, no. I mean, like any technology, it's going to have various uses. I think the doomers are kind of trapped by all these science fiction fantasies. They're thinking, and these are the real kind of far out types in Silicon Valley, they think they're building a god. What it really is an icon. It's taboo is what they're doing. But they think of it almost as a god. And then they say, well, if we build this, then this new machine will be able to do whatever it wants and it'll wreck the world. I think they need to take a deep breath. Right now, what they're building are very sophisticated calculators, basically, that are very smart, that can do high advanced math problems, that can communicate to human beings as though you're sitting across from another human being, that can write, that can do these videos. But at the end of the day, it's a machine. And that machine is going to depend on what humans use it for. And so that's why I think we have to take this issue seriously.

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1: Welcome to Fox News Live. I'm Alicia Acuna. President Trump is blocking CNN, MS Now, and Politico from the White House. The outlets say their reporters and staff were turned away this morning. Trump accuses them of reporting, quote, fake news, and says more organizations could be added to the list. All three news outlets are hinting at taking legal action. They say their First Amendment rights are being violated. In other news, President Trump says he's addressing issues surrounding artificial intelligence by creating an AI force. He also plans to name an AI czar. The move comes just days after a former AI researcher warned artificial intelligence could wipe out the human race. The heads of several AI companies are also calling for more government regulation. Trump says the move will not hinder or stifle the growth of the AI industry. I'm Alicia Acuna. Now back to Life, Liberty, and Levin.

0: obviously, but how we also need to trust the American people to adopt this technology the way they want to, not the way that the Silicon Valley types or the Bernie socialists want them to.
1: Very well put. Matthew Continetti, first of all, what a pleasure to have you on, and keep up the great work. We appreciate it.
0: Thank you.
1: We'll be right back.
2: News. I'm Deborah Valentine. President Trump returning to the White House from Camp David earlier than expected. We get more from Fox's Chanley Painter.
3: It's not clear what prompted him to come back a day early. His return comes as his administration weighs next steps in the war with Iran.
2: The president's early return follows Yemen's Iran-backed Houthi rebels launching a thwarted ballistic missile attack on Saudi Arabia's capital city of Raida. The attack marks a major escalation in the regional conflict. President Trump will attend this week's General Assembly in New York, where Fox's C.B. Cotton reports there's heightened security.
4: The Secret Service works with 20 partner agencies, including the NYPD and the Department of War, all monitoring for potential threats across the city.
2: Authorities say there's no known credible threat at this time heading into the General Assembly. 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
6: Five questions in less than 5 minutes every day.

Welcome back, America. We're here with our friend Gordon Chang, senior fellow at a great organization, the Gatestone Institute. And he's author of Plan Red, China's Project to Destroy America. Well, Gordon Chang, while we're on that subject, and while we have politicians in our country that basically want to kneecap artificial intelligence and data centers, while the communist Chinese under Xi are moving full speed ahead, isn't that a grave danger that communist China could leap?

0: leapfrog us because of our own idiocy?
1: This is the gravest danger. We know the Chinese aren't stopping. On Monday, the foreign ministry complained about fear-mongering about AI, a signal that China was not going to stop. And then a couple days later, the head of China's Ministry of State Security confirmed that message. So clearly the Chinese want to dominate AI. If they dominate AI, as President Trump said, they win the 21st century. So this is a question of American sovereignty and the continuation of the American success story. It's nothing less than that.
0: Well, why do you think we have so many politicians, of course, the hard left Marxist socialist types, but also others who beat their chest on the Republican Party that we really need to get in charge of this. You know, it's the Silicon Valley against the American people. I don't view it that way. I view this as a burst of industrial production like we haven't seen in modern times. And we have real competition all over the world, but particularly China. Why do you think we have so many politicians who think this way? You think they're just power hungry?
1: There are a couple of things going on here. One of them, though, is we know that China has fueled these anti-data center and anti-AI messages in the United States. For instance, the X platform talked about a Chinese bot farm that was sending out near identical messages that were anti-AI. You know, people have questions about data centers. They have questions about AI. But these protests and these questions are not entirely organic. We know China's fueling them because they want us to stop. They want us to stop because they want to control AI.
0: Mm-hmm. When you hear politicians in our country, Gordon Chang, say, this is a democracy and the people have a say, I'm a little confused about that. First of all, we're not a democracy. We're a constitutional republic. The framers specifically said we were not going to be a democracy. So only the House is directly elected. So they don't even know when they swear to uphold the Constitution what the Constitution says. We're a representative republic. But on top of that, do we have plebiscites, a referenda, when it comes to industries and businesses, steel up, steel down, coal up, coal down? Isn't that what we have representatives for? So what do these people mean that people have a say in this brand new industry? What does it even mean?
1: Well, it's a talking point. I mean, we have, as you say, a constitutional republic. And in that constitutional republic, the president of the United States has a constitutional duty to protect us. And as President Trump has said, and he's absolutely correct about this, whoever wins AI wins. And that is, I think, what the message going forward. And President Trump understands the stakes, and he's there to protect us. And he, one of the ways to protect us is to prevent the Chinese from dominating this. Because as bad as people may think AI is, it's going to be a million times worse if the Chinese control it and we don't have it.
0: And look at what they'll control. All cutting-edge innovations, right? Whether it's technologies, whether it's medical innovations, whether it's drugs, whether it's cures for cancer, whether all these things they would control. I just can't imagine we would, this generation of Americans would so easily surrender this. Now, when we come back, my friend, I want to ask you questions, and maybe it's just rumors about Xi. He got sick at this big event in India. And we don't know if it's a minor event, it's a major event. There's rumors around, but I know you have your thumb on the pulse.

0: protect us. And he, one of the ways to protect us is to prevent the Chinese from dominating this. Because as bad as people may think AI is, it's going to be a million times worse if the Chinese control it and we don't have it.
1: And look at what they'll control. All cutting edge innovations, right? Whether it's technologies, whether it's medical innovations, whether it's drugs, whether it's cures for cancer, whether all these things they would control. I just can't imagine we would, this generation of Americans would so easily surrender this. Now, when we come back, my friend, I want to ask you questions, and maybe it's just rumors about Xi. He got sick at this big event in India. And we don't know if it's a minor event, it's a major event. There's rumors around, but I know you have your thumb on the pulse.

0: Fox News.
1: Welcome back, America. Gordon Chang, let me circle back about the benefits of AI in these data centers and so forth. They're almost never discussed. Why is that?
2: People have talking points, and so they just don't want to discuss this in a rational manner. This is important to me because I'm part of the people, and I believe that my daughter is alive today because of cancer treatments that AI has developed. She has stage four cancer. And, you know, if you go back to when my mother died of cancer, my daughter probably wouldn't be alive today, but she's stable. And she's stable because of the revolution in cancer treatments, where you have every 6 months a new protocols, new drugs, new medicines. So I believe that AI holds the future for us, and it holds a bright future. Yes, there are considerations we have, and people have raised them, but this is technology for humans, for people, and for my daughter.
1: Your daughter is doing okay right now?
2: She's stable, Mark, and she's stable because of a new drug that was developed recently. So, yes, she's okay at the moment.
1: Well, first of all, I'm sorry to hear that she has cancer, but I'm glad to hear that there's some things that could be done about it. And I try to explain to people, AI has so many benefits out there. Rather than having fear of the future, we should embrace this. Cures for cancer, Alzheimer's, maybe there can finally be some progress. I have a member of my family who has Alzheimer's and is doing very, very poorly. And I won't go beyond that. And we talk about heart disease and these other diseases and so forth. I don't understand why the benefits of this technology are not talked about certainly as much as the doomsayers keep talking about these end times predictions that we've heard about over the last half century. Let me ask you, Gordon, about Xi now. What do you know, if anything, and how do you read the tea leaves there? You know, he got sick, it was in India and so forth.
2: At the opening ceremony of the BRICS in New Delhi, he apparently either fainted or was showing signs of severe illness. Prime Minister Modi, who was speaking at the time, actually stopped mid-sentence to ask how Xi Jinping was. Xi did not attend the closing dinner, and there is speculation of stroke. There is speculation just of fainting, but clearly something is occurring. But this is also occurring at a time when we're hearing these extraordinary rumors out of China.

0: China. They probably are not true, but the point is, when there are rumors, it means something is definitely up. The most recent rumor, and the one that has taken people by surprise, is the thought that the Chinese military has actually freed two of Xi Jinping's most important adversaries. Whether that's true or not, we'll only know later on, but it does mean that people are trying to destabilize the Chinese leader. And that means, you know, if Xi Jinping doesn't show up in Washington on Thursday, it means those rumors are probably true.
1: Look, just as a pedestrian looking at him, he doesn't look well to me. I'm not saying he has anything extraordinary. Maybe he just got food poisoning for all we know. But nonetheless, it's very interesting to me because the daggers are always out when you're a dictator, and that's why they move people around them. They get rid of them. They put them in prison. They disappear them, and so forth and so on. Well, Gordon, my very best to your family, to your daughter, and God bless you all. Take care of yourselves.
0: Thank you so much, Mark, and God bless.
1: And God bless you. You're a good man. We'll be right back.

0: expecting someone else? Roses fade. True love lasts forever. The Vow, a new series about finding true love, coming this November, only on Fox Nation.
1: You never know who might be taking the quiz.
2: Hi, I'm Neil deGrasse Tyson. You're a personal astrophysicist.
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14: I'm Gianna Gelosi with your Fox True Crime Minute. Gilgo Beach serial killer Rex Huerman was disciplined for drug possession and smuggling a package into the infamous Little Siberia prison where he's set to spend the rest of his life. The New York Post reporting the 62-year-old was caught by correctional officers in mid-July trying to smuggle something into prison and was later found with unspecified drugs. The serial killer is locked away in one of New York State's oldest prisons, the Clinton Correctional Facility in Dannemora, up in the Adirondack Mountains near the Canadian border. The former Manhattan architect admitted in April to killing and dumping the bodies of 8 women along desolate stretches of Long Island. Their bound and dismembered bodies began to be uncovered in December of 2010. In June, he was sentenced to multiple life sentences as part of a plea and is expected to participate in a Mindhunter-style program to help the FBI figure out what drove him to kill. 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
2: I'm Gianna Gelosi with your Fox True Crime Minute. Gilgo Beach serial killer Rex Huerman was disciplined for drug possession and smuggling a package into the infamous Little Siberia prison where he's set to spend the rest of his life. The New York Post reporting the 62-year-old was caught by correctional officers in mid-July trying to smuggle something into prison and was later found with unspecified drugs. The serial killer is locked away in one of New York State's oldest prisons, the Clinton Correctional Facility in Dannemora, up in the Adirondack Mountains near the Canadian border. The former Manhattan architect admitted in April to killing and dumping the bodies of eight women along desolate stretches of Long Island. Their bound and dismembered bodies began to be uncovered in December of 2010. In June, he was sentenced to multiple life sentences as part of a plea and is expected to participate in a Mindhunter-style program to help the FBI figure out what drove him to kill. There's more on this story at foxnews.com or subscribe to the Fox True Crime Podcast.

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1: Welcome back, America. Don't forget, we have a great show tomorrow night, 8 p.m. Eastern as well. Set your DVR, whatever recording device you use. We'd love to have you. Life, Liberty, and Levin Sunday. It has always amazed me how people put reliance on politicians. You know, there's some great politicians, there's some awful politicians. These are people who spend their life running for office, putting out press releases. Maybe they do good things from time to time. But what do they know? What does Bernie Sanders know? Bernie Sanders doesn't know how to fry French fries. He doesn't know how to make ice. And yet he knows how to change the entire world. And here's the problem. People like Bernie Sanders operate based on ideology, not on knowledge and facts. He's exactly the wrong kind of individual who should have any say in the future of this country. And he's not alone. These others, too, some of these Republicans beating their chests, they're embarrassing themselves. That people have a right to speak. You're a senator or a congressman. Who are you? What are you even talking about? The people. You don't represent all the people. You represent your own biases. The further away the politicians are from this new and budding industry, the better off we'll all be. I'll see you tomorrow night on Life, Liberty, and Levin.
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2: An early return. I'm Deborah Valentine, Fox News. President Donald Trump making a surprising early return home from his trip to Camp David. Fox's Chanley Painter in New York has the details.
3: President Trump is back in Washington after cutting his weekend trip to Camp David short. It's not clear what prompted him to come back a day early. His return comes as his administration weighs next steps in the war with Iran and ahead of his trip to New York next week for the UN General Assembly.
2: Tehran has reportedly set the terms for talks with the U.S., including unfreezing Iranian assets and lifting the naval blockade on Iranian ports. The president's early arrival comes as Saudi Arabia confirms it intercepted a ballistic missile fired by Yemen's Houthi rebels targeting the capital city of Raida. The thwarted morning strike marks a major escalation in the regional conflict. The Iran-backed Houthis also targeted critical oil facilities, sparking immediate concerns

0: across global shipping corridors. No casualties were reported. Ed Sheeran performing his first show Saturday in Philadelphia since dropping rapper Macklemore from his tour. Sheeran said his promoter made the decision after Macklemore made pro-Palestinian comments on stage. Earlier this month, protesters gathered outside of the site of the show, Lincoln Financial Field, to lend support to Palestine.
1: Free Palestine!
0: The controversy has caused Sheeran's ticket sales to decline and his supporting acts to drop out. The U.S. military says it struck a vessel in the Caribbean for allegedly trafficking drugs. At least four people were reportedly killed in the strike. The U.S. military has conducted 69 such strikes, resulting in at least 231 deaths. America's listening to Fox.

0: Performing his first show Saturday in Philadelphia since dropping rapper Macklemore from his tour. Sharon said his promoter made the decision after Macklemore made pro-Palestinian comments on stage. Earlier this month, protesters gathered outside of the site of the show, Lincoln Financial Field, to lend support to Palestine.
1: Free Palestine!
0: The controversy has caused Sharon's ticket sales to decline and his supporting acts to drop out. The U.S. military says it struck a vessel in the Caribbean for allegedly trafficking drugs. At least four people were reportedly killed in the strike. The U.S. military has conducted 69 such strikes, resulting in at least 231 deaths. 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

0: Download it now.
1: President Trump says Denmark and Greenland have entered into an agreement allowing the U.S. to develop a military presence in Greenland. Greenland has been under Danish control for over 300 years. Reaction in Copenhagen following concerns the U.S. would try to annex the island.
2: I think it's always a relief whenever we are able, you know, to settle things in a friendly manner.
3: I feel that we have been looking forward to that conclusion of decision for a long time now.
1: The Danish Prime Minister said that the deal will be officially signed this week. President Trump says he's working to help AI grow in the U.S. while keeping bad actors at bay.
4: The president says he's planning on appointing an AI czar and an AI force. He said on Truth Social, "We will not in any way hinder or stifle the growth of this incredible industry." He wrote, "We will also be looking for bad, and we can do that very easily with our already existing criminal and civil justice system." No details on who may take on the jobs yet. The president already had one AI czar, venture capitalist David Sacks, but he stepped down in the spring. The post from the president comes ahead of next week's meeting with Chinese President Xi, as the U.S. and China are in a race for AI dominance. In Washington, Jill Nato, Fox News.
1: Ole Miss defeating the LSU Tigers Saturday night 32-24. Former University of Mississippi football coach Lane Kiffin received an unwelcome reception at his former stomping grounds as he is the new head coach for Louisiana State University. Reaction from one scorned Mississippi fan.
5: We don't like Lane Kiffin. We don't like what LSU has to stand for at all. This is ridiculous. And, you know, this is going to be a game to remember for the rest of my life.
1: Kiffin's controversial move came with a 7-year, $91 million contract. I'm Deborah Valentine. This is Fox News.
6: Good evening. Hope you're having a great Saturday night. Welcome back to My View. President Trump is set to meet with Xi Jinping in a matter of days, and the stakes are higher than ever. China is the United States' main adversary in everything, from our economies to the military to space programs. But right now, the most important competition is over artificial intelligence. And so far, the United States is winning the AI race, thanks to the leadership of President Trump. Recently, however, tech leaders have issued warnings about the speed of advancement of the technology and have started urging the industry to pump the brakes. And if you ask the Democrats, of course, the sky is falling.
7: The potential danger of AI is probably greater than nuclear weapons.
8: I urge Trump to ask the Chinese leader to also commit that they're never going to let AI launch a nuclear weapon by itself.
9: It can hurt people in small, everyday ways and in the catastrophic ones.
10: Americans are demanding we act on AI, which is looking

0: more and more dangerous.
1: But not President Trump. This president knows the importance of staying ahead of China and has continued to support American companies who are pushing the envelope of what's possible with technology. And the president is expected to discuss AI with his Chinese counterpart this week. We caught up with Larry Kudlow on what this meeting might look like and what's really going on with AI. Larry Kudlow, thank you so much for being with me. Great to have you. Look, we've heard all of these alarms sounding. You have leaders at the companies like Anthropic, OpenAI, and others that are really saying they want to slow the development of AI. They're claiming safety reasons. And you also have on the other side President Trump, Speaker Johnson saying basically America cannot afford to slow down on this front. So give me your take. Obviously, we are in a race with China. How do you make sure you have safety in place, but also go at the speed that America is going to need to win this AI race?
2: Well, first of all, thank you for having me. I appreciate it very much. This is a hot issue. So a couple things. First of all, it's very important that the federal government does not run and take this over, because that will destroy it. We have regulatory safeguards. So if Anthropic wants to slow down and try to develop better safety for their bots and their labs, fine. Let them slow down. There's no law against that, okay? But don't throw a monkey wrench into the entire movement. That's a key point. So no federal government takeover, no over-regulations. Now, look, you have this regulatory capture. That's a very important phrase. What does that mean, regulatory capture? It means the biggest companies, okay? It means Google and OpenAI and Anthropic would love to have large-scale regulatory costs coming from the federal government that only they can afford. Not startups, not entrepreneurs. This would stifle competition. This would stifle innovation. We have laws on the books. We have product liability insurance laws, right? Mm-hmm. If you screw up, if your bots run wild, I call them bots, robots, whatever they are. If they run wild and they cyber hack and all the rest of it, it will cost you hundreds of billions of dollars, okay? Those laws are on the books. All we do is need to enforce them. That's what President Trump has said. He's exactly right. The same is true for antitrust laws.
1: Yeah.
2: They're on the books, okay? We don't need a massive new big government socialist regulatory state, okay? And if you want to slow down, okay? So we won't have warfare. But here's another thing. We do not need one world government, okay? So that China would be a player. China already steals our intellectual property rights, including AI intellectual property rights. The last I heard from China and their safety features was Wuhan and COVID. I don't want to go through that again because they never tell the truth. Mm-hmm. So these people, they have so many Chinese nationals working in these companies, okay, spilling the beans back home to Beijing. This should stop too. They should be liable for that.
1: President Xi will be in Washington next week, meeting with President Trump. They are obviously our competitor in this space, and they've made no bones about it. Now, I'm sure AI will come up. I'm sure this is top of mind, obviously, for a lot of people, Larry. The problem is you're really going to be unlikely to get participation from China in safety with AI because they know that they're running a race against us.
2: And I would agree with that. And I'm sure the president understands that. I was on the China Trade Force in the first term and sat in all those meetings. Sure, he gets that. Mm-hmm. So let's not handcuff ourselves, okay? We can't control China, and we certainly can't depend on China to live up to any of their promises. So let's not handcuff ourselves. And let's also remember, maybe the last point, this business about creating, we've created a million jobs. I can't emphasize this enough. These are carpenters, electricians, welders, okay, trades jobs, as you put it off camera. They are coming on, they're paying taxes. In fact, property taxes are being cut because all the job creation, these are, you know, job creators left and right. We need to work through the local jurisdictions, cities and towns, to build data centers. We need to make sure they figure out water and power, which they are doing, the cyberscalers. They're basically doing that. So those issues, plus the national security issues, the cybersecurity issues, are important. Mm-hmm. All right? And we don't know all the answers just yet. But do not have the federal government stifle this entire business to just save the skin of three large companies. That's the key point. You want competition, you want entrepreneurship, you want innovation.
1: Absolutely. Well, Well, to wrap us up here, I want to ask you a little about the economy. The Federal Reserve obviously just raised interest rates this week for the first time in 3 years. Give us a sense of what that

0: means overall for everyday Americans, your forecast for the economy maybe through the end of the year and beyond.
1: Booming.
0: And especially because we just heard from the Census Bureau that median household income has actually hit an all-time high. And I don't think we hear enough about that, Larry.
1: An all-time high. Poverty hit an all-time low. 25,000 or less hit an all-time high in the income scale. Fantastic stuff. I call it the greatest story never told because the media won't write about it. But it's really important that GOP people campaign on it. Listen, Kevin Warsh inherited Joe Biden's 21% cumulative inflation. So he's trying to clean that up and get the inflation rate down from, say, 3 to 2. And by the way, the market has reacted well to the small increase that he put in yesterday. He's got a board of governors there that's not exactly in his pocket, so he'll have to work through that too. But he's got to get us back to 2% inflation. I believe he will. The one big beautiful bill over a year ago with 100% depreciation for business investment and no tax on tips and overtime and seniors, this is paying off. This is paying off. The Atlanta Fed GDP now calculation, 5.1% real growth in the third quarter that ends September 30th.
0: Wow.
1: Core GDP in the second quarter was over 4%. We're in a boom. All right. And it's across, it's industries, manufacturing, construction. Yes, it's in data centers, all over the place, throwing off revenues. The stock market has been setting records and so forth. It's a great story, but it has to be told.
0: Yes.
1: Okay? These candidates have to tell the story. The media is not going to help them.
0: Yep, and it can't only be up to President Trump to tell the story.
1: Well, he did an awfully good job in Dallas. I thought he really made the case, and he had a lot of energy. And he, again, pledged, he said, we're going to cut taxes again if we're reelected. We're going to keep the light regulations. We cannot let Iran have a nuclear weapon.
0: That's
1: and if
0: right.
1: that means a temporary bump in gasoline prices, so be it. But the mission is just. He thought he did a great job, really. And I think he's going to mobilize. And I'm counting on him.
0: We're all counting on him. Absolutely.
1: Pretend he's on the ballot. And, you know, this country should be run by people who love it.
0: Amen
1: That's
0: to
1: exactly
0: that.
1: Right.
0: Well, we love having you, Larry Kudlow.
1: Thank you.
0: Thank you. Thanks for joining
1: Anytime.
0: Us. I want to bring in co-host of the Big Weekend Show and host of Tommy Lahren is Fearless. Tommy Lahren, Tommy, so happy to have you on. Thank you so much for joining. And I got to start with this political cartoon. This is sort of the revamped Chicken Little, if you will. But this points out something really important, especially as we head closer and closer to those midterms. Whether AI or something else, we know that the left is always going to have a boogeyman. The sky will always be falling for them to distract from the fact, Tommy, that their policies do absolutely nothing for the American people.
2: Yeah, the talking points clearly went out on the Democrat side, right? They were really leaning into the whole socialist, communist thing. Then they realized that that's not really palatable for most Americans, especially in the states that they need to win. So now they've clearly shifted to AI being their main talking point because they hope that that's going to bring in some independent or maybe even some conservative voters. It's not something that the Republican Party or the conservative movement can entirely dismiss. I think that the discussions around the data centers and the AI, I think Republicans have to get better on their messaging. But it's clear that the Democrats don't really have a solution to any of this other than letting China win. So I don't think that Republicans should cede any ground to the Democrats on this. Don't give them that talking point. Don't let them try to win over rural Americans with it. Let's combat it with better messaging, more clarity, more transparency. Take away that talking point, because if you do that, they really have nothing left outside of socialism and communism, which most Americans do not want.
0: And that is the real problem, right? That the reality is there is something that is very dangerous and will take our country out, Tommy, much faster than AI, and that is socialism. And you see the rise of the DSA, and that is a real threat. We cannot become a socialist country, you know, a country without prisons, with amnesty for illegals, sky-high taxes. The latest Quinnipiac poll, though, has revealed that more than a quarter of U.S. voters, including now a majority of Democrats, identify as supporters of the Democratic Socialists of America. So, Tommy, I mean, give me your thoughts on this. Is it too late for a reality check for people? People seem to be falling for this nonsense.
2: I actually don't believe some of these polls that would insinuate that Americans are okay with socialism. I think many Americans are frustrated right now and they wish things were cheaper. And so they see the fix to that being socialism because they don't fundamentally understand what that would actually mean in their daily lives. You know, Democrats, beyond talking about AI, they're also talking about gas prices and diesel prices. And yes, they are too high. But the Democrats are not going to solve that. The socialists are not going to solve that. How is a socialist candidate going to solve high gas prices? Look at how the socialists and the communists

0: Unionists have solved energy and gas prices in Cuba and Venezuela. I don't think it's worked out for them. So I think that Americans are frustrated for a lot of reasons, and I understand that. Again, Republican messaging could get better in these areas, but it's certainly not handing the keys over to the Democrats because they fundamentally don't even understand the economy as it is. They would only make it worse. We had 4 years of Joe Biden, who wasn't a socialist. Now they want to put socialists in charge of Congress? No, I think the American people are far too smart for that.
1: Well, we better hope so. And when people better get out and vote this November, like they know that socialism destroys countries, because it absolutely does. Now, you look at something, Tommy, like candidate electability, which is typically key, but maybe not so for Democrats. You've got El Sayed in Michigan, who still refuses to condemn Hassan Piker, the guy who thinks America conducts more terrorism in the world than Al Qaeda. You have Angie Nixon in Florida, who owes thousands in taxes and refuses to pay back her student loans. And even Brandon Johnson, who's not on the ballot until February, but this guy's dancing while gun violence remains rampant, killing Chicago residents. So, Tommy, how did we get here? How did you, as Americans, how did we allow candidates like this to fall through the cracks and actually get elected?
0: I think you just look to some of these deep blue areas, and that's why you have the problem in Chicago, and that's why you have some of these socialist candidates winning their Democrat primaries. I don't think they're going to be as successful when it comes to taking on a Republican, especially in swing states or swing areas. I don't think that that's going to work. But I will say, in terms of Michigan, right, you've got Hassan Piker, who said all these things, and he continues to say abhorrent things. But all of these candidates that partied with him and campaigned with him, they knew who this guy was. These aren't recent comments. He has a history of making these comments. But now they want to pass it off like he's just some streamer in California, a streamer that they used to win their primaries. Now they want to hit it and quit it and throw this guy into the gutter? No, I don't think so. You use this guy to win your primaries. Now you own him. You can't pass him off as some streamer, because he was much more to you than that when you won your primaries because of him.
1: Absolutely right. Now, listen, this is you talked about messaging from the Republicans. If you had all of the GOP candidates for this cycle in a room, what would your message be in order to keep the socialist nightmare from becoming reality? What would you say to all of them?
0: Well, I'll tell you this. I don't think the problem is going to be Republican voters voting for Democrats. I think the problem is going to be turnout, as you mentioned before. The way that you get Republicans and Trump voters to turn out, show them what the other side is doing. Clearly, other side is crazy. I think Republicans are doing a pretty good job of hammering that home. But also, let's say in the next couple of years, we're going to really deliver on some of the promises made. Mass deportations. We want voter ID. Those things are going to get Trump voters to the ballot box, because they still want those things. They put President Trump in office to accomplish those things. We already have a secure border. Let's increase the deportations, and let's make sure that we're getting a grip on affordability. The administration has already done so much in terms of that. They need a little bit longer to fix all the problems. Of course, we want to get out of this conflict in Iran. I'm confident President Trump is going to get us out of that in the best way possible. So I think give us a little time, but also remind Republican voters they still can get things done with those we send to Washington, D.C. Voter ID, mass deportations, two big talking points I'd like to see Republicans talk about more.
1: All right. Well, let's hope they're watching tonight. Tommy Lahren, you're the best. Thanks for joining us.
0: Thanks for having me.
1: Still ahead, as anti-Israel antics send a shockwave through the music industry, Noah Tishby has a message.

0: still want those things. They put President Trump in office to accomplish those things. We already have a secure border. Let's increase the deportations and let's make sure that we're getting a grip on affordability. The administration has already done so much in terms of that. They need a little bit longer to fix all the problems. Of course, we want to get out of this conflict in Iran. I'm confident President Trump is going to get us out of that in the best way possible. So I think give us a little time, but also remind Republican voters they still can get things done with those we send to Washington, D.C. Voter ID, mass deportations, two big talking points I'd like to see Republicans talk about more.
1: All right. Well, let's hope they're watching tonight. Tommy Lahren, you're the best. Thanks for joining us.
0: Thanks for having me.
1: Still ahead, as anti-Israel antics send a shockwave through the music industry, Noah Tishby has a message for celebrities who seem to be confused. Plus, Jillian Michaels is answering the nationwide question, why are we all

0: listed. And for the people out there saying Macklemore was silenced, what about the individuals on October 7th at a concert who were silenced forever? What's your thought on all of this?
1: Absolutely. First of all, we all need to remember that there was a concert in Israel and in Nova, and people were slaughtered, massacred, butchered, raped at that event, at that massacre, which actually caused what we are dealing with right now. And the thing is this, Ed Sheeran is not being canceled, quote unquote, because he's not getting political. It's because he's not jumping into this whole virtue signaling party. Because the truth of the matter is, this Free Palestine movement is not a real movement. This Free Palestine movement is not helping Palestinians. It's not helping peace in the Middle East. It's not helping Jews or Arabs or Christians around the Middle East and around the world. It's nothing but virtue signaling. Here's what was triggering about what Macklemore said, and this is something that people need to understand, because at face value, there's nothing wrong with saying Free Palestine, but the question is, Free Palestine from what or from who exactly? I also want to free Palestinians from Hamas. I want to free the region from radicals, but this is not what this movement is about, because Free Palestine from the river to the sea, okay, in Arabic, they actually chant, from water to water, Palestine will be Arabic. So this chant turned into, from something that's supposedly benign and optimistic and peaceful, to something that is a hate chant. And Jews around America and around the world understand that. And that is why it was so triggering. The other thing about his statement, his initial statement, is framing the question as the genocide in Gaza. Okay? There is no genocide in Gaza. Gaza is a war. There's a war over there that Israel didn't want and start and fought hard back. But Israel's the only country in the world, when it fights hard back, like a lot of other countries in the past have, it's framed as a genocide, which again, for a Jew, an American Jew, it's something that's very triggering, because it's only when Jews are involved that you actually frame a war that you didn't start as a genocide. The only one in the world.
0: Yeah, what a great point. Absolutely right. I like the way that Bill Maher responded to all of this. He called it moral confusion, but not everyone is confused. Yeah. You have the singer Pink, who you know, Noah, and she spoke out against Macklemore's antics on stage. Now, she remains defiant, saying she's, quote, standing up for my own people, and I thought I knew going in how lonely that would be, and it's lonelier than that, but I'm doing it anyway. Noah, that is quite a statement. It's a really powerful statement coming from someone with this kind of platform.
1: She is a wonderful human being. I am so proud of her. She's absolutely incredible, and she's on the right side of history. And we need to understand, right now, saying Free Palestine is the easy thing to say. Saying that you stand with the Jewish people or with your people or with Western values, that's actually the counterculture. And that is something that is very important to remember. So we need to applaud all of these people around Hollywood and the entertainment community that are willing to put themselves on the line and say, no, we know what this was. Here's the other thing about Macklemore that she pointed out in her post. She knows his history, like we all know his history. If I say Free Palestine or you say Free Palestine, it's very clear that we mean free Palestinians and Israelis to live peacefully in the region. When he says that with his history of Jew face, with his history of anti-Israel rhetoric, of anti-Zionism, a hatred and vitriol towards Israel, we know exactly where he stands when it comes to Israel. When he says that, we understand exactly what this is. And Pink might have been the only person that said this so publicly and so vocally, but we all heard this. It's a dog whistle for anti-Semites. It's a dog whistle for people that are anti-Zionist and that, frankly, don't love America. And we all heard that. So I couldn't be more proud of her for standing up and saying this, because when it starts with the Jews, it never ends with the Jews. The Christians are next. Minorities are next. That's what's happening right now. And we need to understand what we're facing. As the West is a worldwide war with radicalism, with radical Islam and Islamism, and that is what we're fighting against. And everybody in the Middle East is suffering. And for Macklemore, this is nothing but virtue signaling. For us, it's life or death.
0: And we need more people to stand up like Pink. I applaud her as well. And I want to get your response to this from Hassan Piker, because while some Democrats try to get us all to ignore him, he is apparently speaking for the party now. So, Noah, listen to this.
2: The Democratic Party very clearly wants to re-examine our relationship with this foreign country that has done heinous crimes and is seen as a major tax burden for no particular reason.
3: You think Israel shouldn't be an ally at all?

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1: Since the October 7th terror attacks, the conversation surrounding Israel and anti-Semitism has moved well beyond politics, into our schools, our newsrooms, and unfortunately, even our concert stages. This week, Macklemore's removal from Ed Sheeran's tour over anti-Israel rants sent celebrities virtue signaling across Hollywood and put keyboard warriors on the attack, while American Jews are left waiting for their voices to still be heard. So here now to discuss is New York Times bestselling author and Israel's former special envoy for combating anti-Semitism, Noah Tishby. Well, Noah, I know you've been following this story closely. What's crazy to me is the way Ed Sheeran has been villainized by radicals, all because he didn't pick a side. So is that where this industry is heading, where artists are now forced to either get political or get blacklisted?

0: I don't think Israel in its current formation should be an ally.
1: What's your response to that, Noah?
2: My response to that would be, in what do you mean current formation? Because he doesn't mean the current government, which you can be against. That is totally fine. It's democratic. What he means is its current formation as the homeland of the Jewish people, as the indigenous people of this land. And here's the thing. I don't think that we should listen to somebody who says that America deserved 9/11. But this is what's happening with the Democratic Party. Speaking of the college campus tour, I was just at Boulder, Colorado, and we were invited to speak at the Hillel, at the Jewish Center on campus. Hassan Piker is invited by the Democratic Party to be a speaker on the campus. And of course, a lot of people are finding this extraordinarily offensive, because what he says, when he says the United States deserved 9/11, he says he loves the Hezbollah flag. He says Zionism is a vile, and he says Zionism is Nazism. When he talks like that against the United States, against Israel, and against Jews, this is incitement for violence, and this man should not be accepted at all. But he is, sadly.
1: He also says he hates America. He says he hates America. He's welcome to leave. Noah, we appreciate your time. Thank you so much for joining us tonight.
2: Thank you so much for having me.
1: And up next, in the quest to protect college sports, we're bringing in the professionals. An exclusive conversation with MLB icon Johnny Damon when MyView returns.

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1: Welcome to Fox News Live. I'm Chanley Painter. Tensions once again escalating in the Middle East after Yemen's Houthi rebels launch a new missile attack on Saudi Arabia. Saudi officials say the Iran-backed group struck a fuel tank in the country's capital. Other civilian infrastructure was also reportedly targeted. In recent weeks, the Houthis have seized swaths of territory from Yemen's Saudi-backed government. The U.S. is in talks with the Houthis over a potential deal. Meantime, Tehran says it's waiting for President Trump to respond to its conditions for ending the war between the U.S. and Iran. They include releasing seized Iranian assets, ending the U.S. naval blockade, and the war on all fronts. Iran claims it also wants the fighting between the Houthis and Saudi Arabia to end. Trump is set to meet with Arab Gulf leaders at the U.N. next week as diplomatic efforts continue. I'm Chanley Painter. Now back to My View with Laura Trump.
2: My next guest skipped college to go straight to the pros. He broke an 86-year curse with the Red Sox and then won another ring with the New York Yankees. But MLB legend Johnny Damon has some thoughts about saving college sports. So before we dove into his career and his unique relationship with President Trump, I got Johnny's take on the national conversation around the Protect College Sports Act and its impact across the American athletic landscape. I want to start with the Save College Sports Act. This is one of the few things where Republicans and Democrats both agree, Johnny. We know that doesn't happen very often these days. It's moving through Congress, but this would create national NIL rules and limit the athlete transfers. Obviously, paying college athletes is something very different than when you were in college and you very famously gave up a scholarship to go to the University of Florida because you got drafted immediately out of school. So give me your thoughts on all of it.
3: My life trajectory would have been a lot different if I knew colleges could pay you because, you know, I came from a family who worked hard, who loved me. They worked two jobs and I helped out as much as I could. And my job as a kid was to be a good kid, get straight A's and get a college scholarship. So, I was able to do that, but when the Kansas City Royals came knocking at the door, offered me $250,000 to forgo college, I accepted because I knew it was my time to go. But if I was playing in today's day and age, heck yeah, I would have gone to college. I love that the college athletes are getting paid. I think it's fantastic. What I do not like is college athletes can have a very strong performance in college and then move on to another school. I know people look at me, talk about

0: a loyalty, the Red Sox, Yankees, and all that good stuff. But there is loyalty in college. And when you see these guys going from top universities going to another top university because they need a quarterback, they need a wide receiver, it's very disheartening. But I love the fact these guys are getting paid. I don't like the fact they can jump to different schools year after year.
1: Which is the transfer rule, which hopefully we see addressed as well soon. Baseball in general could be headed towards some problems, right? They could be headed towards another lockout with this current collective bargaining agreement that expires this winter. So what is your concern if the owners and players cannot reach a deal here?
0: Yeah, well, as a former player, I love the fact that owners can give you as much money as they can, but there are some teams that can't stay in the game. I mean, what Tampa Bay Rays have done for years under Kevin Cash, who is probably one of the best managers around, it's like you're given this with this low payroll and you seem to make it to the playoffs or you're close every single year. It's amazing. But all those players end up getting traded, leaving. I was with Kansas City. At one point, we had a $16 million payroll back in 1996, and then A-Rod gets his huge contract, and us as Royals were like, we've got a really good team, but we are not going to stay together.
1: For many years, you were actually a Nike athlete, and you watched the company become sort of one of the great companies in the field of sports altogether. Now, today, Nike's stock has plummeted. This seems to be from some decisions they made that were based on politics, sort of infusing woke ideology in a lot of what they did. What do you think Nike got right over the years, Johnny? And maybe how did they lose their way or where did they lose their way?
0: Well, I think Nike was just so strong in the market. They just are very big. They can do whatever they want. They control so much. I think Nike, what Michael Jordan was able to do for them was absolutely amazing. The wokeness, unfortunately, is not working in today's society. I mean, unfortunately, they went down this road and alienating half of like fans.
1: Yeah.
0: It's just, and we want everyone to succeed in this sport, but hopefully Nike can get back on track.
1: A lot of people shy away from politics whenever they're in kind of a public facing role, right? You've never shied away from your relationship with the president. You've been friends with him for a long time. Did you ever second guess that?
0: No, because the moment I met Mr. President Donald Trump, it was the greatest experience. He called me up and asked me to play in a golf outing with him, and it was a great experience. Me and Derek Lowe representing the Boston Red Sox, and he and David Wright representing New York. So we had a great time. He gave me a call in the morning and said, Johnny, I hope everything's going fantastic. Breakfast is downstairs. Don't be late. And I was like, absolutely. I got out there, and we've been friends ever since.
1: You know, the president recently shared a letter that he got in 1989 from George Steinbrenner. I know you knew George Steinbrenner as well.
0: The best,
1: right?
0: The best, yes.
1: And in this letter, apparently, the late, great George Steinbrenner told Donald Trump at the time, he said, you should run for president one day. I mean, you knew both men. Tell me about that letter.
0: Well, they are strikingly similar because they want the best.
1: Yeah.
0: They want to put the best product out there. And if you don't, you're fired. You're going to a different team. I love playing for him. He expected the best, and that's exactly what President Trump wants. He wants the best for everybody, and that's why those two are similar. They're New York's icons, and I love them both.
1: Are you surprised to hear that he said that Donald Trump should run for president?
0: No, I'm not shocked at all because he was absolutely right. I mean, even Kurt Cobain said Donald Trump should run for president because you do need a business guy. And the work that he does, I mean, he's nonstop. He's relentless. Remember our last president? We didn't see him for months. Like, this guy is the absolute best.
1: I want to get to this because there are two Major League Baseball teams right now in the state of Florida. You are trying to get a third one in Orlando. So tell me about that. Some people are skeptical of this, Johnny, but tell me why Orlando?
0: Well, Orlando is the number 14 media market in our country. So we also have this tourist tax where we have a lot of money that we can build these stadiums, and it's not going to cost our taxpayers money. I mean, it's the tourists who are coming in. We have the perfect location. We have the hotels. We have everything lining up. I know the Jacksonville Jaguars are going to be showing up next year. We need to show up and show the world that Orlando could survive with the Major League Baseball team. So I'm hoping it's a reality that's coming. That's why we're called the Orlando Dreamers, because we dream big and we hope big, and we hope Major League Baseball will give us a fair shot to show what we can do. And once again, number 14 TV market, we definitely deserve it.
1: Well, there is no better ambassador to try to bring it to Orlando than Johnny Damon. Thank you so much, my friend. Thanks for sitting down with me. And we really appreciate all that you're doing. And thanks for fighting for this country as well.
0: Absolutely.
1: Still ahead, if you've ever wondered why you feel tired all the time, turns out you are far from alone. Jillian Michaels has some words of wisdom when MyView returns.
2: News, I'm Roxanne Evans. Saudi Arabia intercepted a Houthi ballistic missile aimed at Riyadh. No casualties were reported.
3: For the first time in months, emergency air raid alert sounded overnight across the capital as residents reported hearing loud explosions. It comes after days of escalating conflict between the kingdom and the Iran-backed Houthi rebels in neighboring Yemen.
2: Fox's Stephanie Bennett. Ed Sheeran breaks down in tears as he returns to the stage in Philadelphia Saturday night. The singer apologized to fans, saying, "I'm so, so sorry." He addressed the controversy over dropping Macklemore and called the situation in Gaza catastrophic and unjustifiable. World leaders head to New York next week for the UN General Assembly. Major international conflicts in Iran, Ukraine, Gaza, all expected to dominate the discussion. 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
1: Make America healthy again. It was one of President Trump's top priorities when he was reelected in 2024. And hand in hand with Secretary Kennedy, he's delivered. Less than 2 years later, many Americans are eating and moving differently, reversing symptoms of a national health crisis. But there's still work to be done. A new CDC study reveals more than 70% of American adults report feeling fatigued, exhausted for days on end, even with additional rest. It's the most common complaint in primary care visits, yet it seems many are still struggling to cope. So I'm bringing in the expert, host of Keeping It Real podcast, Jillian Michaels. Jillian, love having you on. Thank you so much for joining. Listen, nearly 3 out of 4 Americans say they are regularly dealing with fatigue. So what is going on here? Why does it seem like everyone is exhausted these days?
2: Well, I'm guessing there are numerous culprits, but if I had to pinpoint the top offenders, I would imagine that a lot of people are dealing with metabolic disease they don't realize they have. I'm sure many of them are pre-diabetic. They're eating garbage food, not always aware that they're doing that, by the way, I think. You know, oftentimes people think they're eating healthy, but they're eating a lot of refined sugars and processed grains. And this crashes your blood sugar and actually leaves you exhausted. I think they're under chronic stress. I think that there are conditions like being hypothyroid, a lot of hormonal conditions that are being caused by the food, the environment, the toxins in our water, in our air. I mean, there are so many different factors. We could dissect them for hours, but my guess is that being sedentary, eating foods that are heavily processed, all the chemicals in our environment are disrupting their body metabolically, and this is probably why they're so exhausted.
1: Yeah, I find that if I sit for too long, it starts to make me even more tired. So, you know, I like to keep moving because once you're in motion, you kind of stay in motion is what I find. Let me ask you about this, though. One of the findings really surprised me, and that's that young adults and women were actually the ones who reported more fatigue than seniors or men. So what do you make of that, especially with the young adults and women? What advice would you maybe give folks to try and address this? Like, you know, maybe start moving a little bit more. What do you think?
2: Oh, they should definitely move more. That goes without question. If I had to pinpoint why those two groups would be fatigued more so than others, arguably because they're on their phone at night, and while you might think, okay, doom scrolling, yeah, we got it, it's actually the constant blue light is going to stimulate your mind, it's going to prevent your body from releasing melatonin, it's going to throw off your entire circadian rhythm. And I was talking to Brian Johnson very recently. He was like, one of the top things you can do for your overall health, and for anybody who isn't aware of who he is, he's the guy who doesn't ever want to die, get off your screens at night. And we know that young people, and probably women, are on their screens and likely doom scrolling. I think that's a big part of what you're seeing there.

0: Yeah, you can also change a setting on your phone a lot of times to make your phone a little bit red so you don't have as much blue light. But I agree with you. Get off the phones totally if you can. Now, let me ask you about this study from NYU. Prescriptions for GLP-1 drugs in children under 12, Jillian, have skyrocketed. Even though these medications are not FDA approved for that age group, I mean, what do you think about that? What's your reaction to those numbers?
1: This is terrifying. And the reason I say this is because we have GLP-1 receptors throughout the body, literally in your bones, in your liver, in your heart. We have no idea how this is going to impact a developing body. We just don't know. You're going to roll the dice on the development of a teenager. That is dystopian. It is a terrible, terrible idea. Period. End of story.
0: Yeah, and you've also long emphasized lifestyle and kind of changing that over quick fixes, and I couldn't agree with you more. So when you look at something like this, are we in danger of treating childhood obesity with medication before actually addressing why so many kids are becoming obese in the first place?
1: Unquestionably, but we are doing that with the entire population, if I'm being fair. The reality is the reason you have seen skyrocketing rates of obesity over the last several decades is because all the food is ultra-processed, all the stuff that I listed earlier on the show, the food is hyper-palatable, designed to be addictive. When they say you can't eat just one, that is not a slogan, it is a business model. And the reality is that if an adult is addicted and they're struggling with a suite of comorbidities like diabetes or heart disease or fatty liver, and they've tried everything and they can't lose the weight and they go to their doctor and they say, I just am incapable of putting down the donut, which there's zero judgment. 74% of the adult population in our country is dealing with this problem. Obviously, it is a big deal, and it's not because everybody's weak, stupid, or lazy. It's because of how the system is designed. So in that case, if you weigh out the pros and cons with your doctor and they suggest trying GLP-1s, that's your business. You can make that educated decision. But children are going to suffer very different side effects, most likely, given everything that I just brought up and other things we don't have the time to litigate, but I promise you it's concerning.
0: All right, before we let you go, I want to ask you about this because I get asked so many questions about creatine. Once upon a time, this was something that really was, we heard about from athletes and bodybuilders. Turns out a lot of people, Jillian, are looking to creatine to boost performance, not just physically, but maybe cognitively as well.
1: Cognitively. Oh, yeah. The benefits are tremendous, actually. And again, talk to your doctor. Make sure that you are allowed to take creatine. It doesn't interact with any other medications you're on. This is not medical advice. But I've noticed a significant difference. And I have an Alzheimer's gene in my family, so I'm constantly trying to figure out how to protect my brain and function more optimally. Which is working great right now, as you can see. And I've noticed the differences, not just in my athletic performance, but also in my memory, my verbal fluidity, processing, recall. It's made a big difference for me.
0: I put it in my coffee every single morning. Jillian Michaels, you were great. Thank you so much for joining us. We'll have you back soon.
1: Thank you. It's my absolute pleasure. Appreciate it.

0: Crime Minute.
1: As always, I want to say thank you so much for spending part of your Saturday night right here with me. Until next week, you can find us online at MyViewFNC. Look forward to seeing you back here next week for more of MyView.
2: I'm Ashley Dvorkin with a Fox Celebrity Profile with Owen Wilson, Rodrigo Santoro, and director Scott Waugh of Runner. Wilson and Alan Ritchson lead the action comedy thriller about an unlikely duo of couriers racing to transport an organ while being chased by a ruthless cartel.
3: Being alongside Alan, what was the most impressive Alan action move you saw and sort of wish that you could have done?
4: They started with kind of the climactic fight scene. It wasn't so much what I was thinking that I'd like to do. It was more that I'm glad I'm not doing.
2: Rodrigo Santoro had a blast with the action, and so did director Scott Waugh creating those scenes.
5: It's pretty much the first time I performed so many stunts myself, so it was very challenging, but also a lot of fun.
6: How do we do it in a new emotional way, in a storytelling way that makes you feel like, wow, I've never really seen that before?
2: Ashley Dvorkin, Fox News.
7: Saving you money, I'm Hillary Barsky. 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Now, store brands are typically cheaper than name brand products, and even if the price is just a few cents less, it can add up in the long run, according to Consumer Reports. In addition, Consumer Reports found that shoppers can save more than 60% when they buy store brand ketchup rather than the name brand. They also found the biggest savings were at Costco, Aldi, and Walmart, all about 50% less than

0: part of your Saturday night right here with me. 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
1: I'm Ashley Dvorkin with a Fox Celebrity Profile with Owen Wilson, Rodrigo Santoro, and director Scott Waugh of Runner. Wilson and Alan Ritchson lead the action comedy thriller about an unlikely duo of couriers racing to transport an organ while being chased by a ruthless cartel.
2: Being alongside Alan, what was the most impressive Alan action move you saw and sort of wish that you could have done?
3: They started with kind of the climactic fight scene. It wasn't so much what I was thinking that I'd like to do. It was more that I'm glad I'm not doing.
1: Rodrigo Santoro had a blast with the action. And so did director Scott Waugh creating those scenes.
4: It's pretty much the first time I performed so many stunts myself. So it was very challenging, but also a lot of fun.
5: How do we do it in a new emotional way and a storytelling way that makes you feel like, wow, I've never really seen that before?
1: Ashley Dvorkin, Fox News.
6: 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Store brands are also known as private labels and are meant to compete with name brand goods. Some examples of store brands include Costco's Kirkland Signature, Walmart's Great Value, Whole Foods 365, among other labels. Now, store brands are typically cheaper than name brand products, and even if the price is just a few cents less, it can add up in the long run, according to Consumer Reports. In addition, Consumer Reports found that shoppers can save more than 60% when they buy store brand ketchup rather than the name brand. They also found the biggest savings were at Costco, Aldi, and Walmart, all about 50% less than the store brand on average, while Whole Foods had the least savings. And according to Taste, many store brands taste just as good and sometimes even better than the name brand, according to Consumer Reports' test of 70 products across different categories. Saving you money, Hillary Barsky, Fox News.
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8: A new alert. I'm Roxanne Evans, Fox News. President Trump arriving back at the White House earlier than scheduled. He was supposed to return from his weekend trip to Camp David on Sunday. No word yet from the White House on why President Trump's visit was cut short. And the State Department issuing a new security alert Saturday, advising Americans currently in the Middle East to exercise heightened vigilance and prepare for potential travel disruptions. President Trump's early return comes as Saudi Arabia confirms Yemen's Houthi rebels tried to attack its capital with a ballistic missile. Fox's Stephanie Bennett with more.
9: The Houthis did not specify what they targeted, but said they attacked sensitive sites and there were no immediate reports of casualties. Now, video shows flames and a large plume of black smoke near King Khalid International Airport in Saudi Arabia's capital of Riyadh. Tracking website Flight Radar 24 reported major issues, including long delays. And for the first time in months, emergency air raid alerts sounded overnight across the capital as residents reported hearing loud explosions. It comes after days of escalating conflict between the kingdom and the Iran-backed Houthi rebels in neighboring Yemen.
8: Well, the Houthis pose a growing threat to global energy supplies following territorial gains along the Red Sea coast. Music started a star Ed Sheeran calling what's happening in Gaza catastrophic and unjustifiable when opening his solo concert in Philadelphia Saturday. Sheeran says his shows are about unity and humanity, not politics. This comes after Macklemore was dropped as Sheeran's opener after making pro-Palestinian and genocide comments on stage. The U.S. military says it struck a vessel in the Caribbean for allegedly trafficking drugs. Four people were killed. America is listening to Fox.

Sheeran calling what's happening in Gaza catastrophic and unjustifiable when opening his solo concert in Philadelphia Saturday. Sheeran says his shows are about unity and humanity, not politics. This comes after Macklemore was dropped as Sheeran's opener after making pro-Palestinian and genocide comments on stage. The U.S. military says it struck a vessel in the Caribbean for allegedly trafficking drugs. Four people were killed. 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
1: Former Vice President Kamala Harris heads to Michigan Tuesday to stump for Democratic Senate candidate Abdul El-Sayed. Fox's Jeff Manasso has more.
2: Former Vice President Kamala Harris is expected to talk health care with Abdul El-Sayed during a Michigan roundtable as the Democrat Senate nominee faces growing controversy over his progressive agenda, including Medicare for All, and his association with far-left streamer Hassan Piker, who's previously said that America deserved 9/11. El-Sayed has since distanced himself from Piker and has condemned terrorism. Harris's appearance alongside El-Sayed after he met with top Democrats last week in efforts to unite the party, all ahead of the midterms in a battle against Republican Mike Rogers in November. Jeff Manasso, Fox News.
1: President Trump is set to join world leaders at the United Nations General Assembly in New York City this coming week. Fox's C.B. Cotton has details on security measures being put in place across the Big Apple.
3: It'll be a busy week for President Trump and a busy week for those tasked with protecting him and the rest of the more than 130 world leaders who are expected here for the United Nations General Assembly. This security operation is months in the making, and the effort culminates here. It's a multi-agency coordination center. We got an inside look. The center's overhead lights change from green to yellow to red depending on the current threat level. The Secret Service and 20 partner agencies, including the NYPD and the Department of War, will use these lights to get a clear idea of what's going on in the city. The head of the Secret Service's New York field office says each year's safety plan has to evolve with the times.
1: Well, this comes the same week President Trump is set to host a state dinner for Chinese President Xi Jinping amid rising tensions between the two nations over artificial intelligence. I'm Roxanne Evans.

0: The multi-agency coordination center, we got an inside look. The center's overhead lights change from green to yellow to red depending on the current threat level. The Secret Service and 20 partner agencies, including the NYPD and the Department of War, will use these lights to get a clear idea of what's going on in the city. The head of the Secret Service's New York field office says each year's safety plan has to evolve with the times.
1: Well, this comes the same week President Trump is set to host a state dinner for Chinese President Xi Jinping amid rising tensions between the two nations over artificial intelligence. I'm Roxanne Evans.

0: 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I'm Lisa Brady, Fox News.
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2: 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We're going to lead.
3: The morning is over. The Shiva is done. And if you're a conservative, you should be optimistic.
4: You know, my main priority right now is making sure that it delivers for the American people.
5: We have to make our country great again, and I will do that.
6: I think the president gets criticized by people all the time for the stuff he says, by people who ignore what he does.
1: Now, Brett Baer's All-Star Panel.
7: With less than 50 days until the midterm elections and fresh off the first ever midterm convention, President Trump faces a balancing act, managing conflicts in the Middle East while fighting to keep GOP control of Congress. Speaker Mike Johnson said on Capitol Hill on Tuesday,
8: "You got to ask yourself which party is better for me and my family and my aging parents and the future of my children, for the survival of their freedom, their liberty, opportunity, and security. We're standing here doing the very best that is possible every single day to ensure those things."
7: Plus, a fierce debate is brewing over AI safety and global competition with China, as President Trump dismisses calls from top tech executives to slow development. A high-stakes meeting with Chinese President Xi Jinping looms next week. We'll start there with our panel, Fox News senior political analyst Juan Williams, member of the Wall Street Journal editorial board Bill McGurn, and Fox News audio White House reporter Jared Halperin. Jared, the president seems adamant that this is an effort to slow progress in what he calls the golden goose, which is artificial intelligence companies. But some of these warnings obviously are coming from the leaders of these companies, and it's a real debate that is bleeding into politics.
9: It's pretty extraordinary, Brett, that you have these tech companies, these top executives on the forefront raising alarm bells and saying it is time for some level of federal intervention, some level of federal regulation. Obviously, that is a tough task for Congress, especially in an election year. It is a tough task for regulators at agencies that don't have a lot of congressional mandate to do this. But at the same time, you have President Trump, who is kind of dismissing this, as he put it in one Truth Social post, a sick conspiracy in which only China benefits. He has been very dismissive of calls to slow down AI, says that there is already enough laws on the books to ensure that AI moves forward safely. And I asked the attorney general about it. Obviously, AI is being used more and more in law enforcement. He said, Todd Blanche, that AI is extraordinarily beneficial to our society. He says it does a lot of great work. And then went on to say AI has conveniently become a flashpoint this week. The president has spoken about that, and I very much agree with him. So clear that the administration is also in lockstep here with President Trump, downplaying some of these catastrophic concerns that have been raised by these tech executives.
7: And Bill, I, you know, there is a part of this that is scary for the

0: the average American who doesn't know what's happening behind closed doors in labs. And, you know, that uncertainty, you look to some of the leaders in this space, and when Elon Musk comes out and Dario Modi and Sam Altman and others, on the other side, you have Jensen Huang, who says we need to be full speed ahead. So there's this battle here that will probably be a political issue that's significant come November.
1: Yeah, it's the unknown. And whatever is something new, people are afraid of what they might, what it might do, how it might be misused. I remember reading a James Thurber story about his old aunt in Cleveland, I think. And she was worried that electricity was dripping out of sockets that didn't have a light bulb in it. You know, and we look at that as kind of a joke now. But, you know, when you don't know, you're ripe for all sorts of things. I'm on the more optimistic side. I think ultimately it's responsible to humans. What humans make, they can unmake and control. I think the most fantastic problems are probably not going to come true, that robots take over and subvert the human race.
0: Juan, there is the issue of being first in the competition. China clearly is trying to move up the chain, and by all accounts, the U.S. has been ahead. China itself is calling for that slowdown as well, and the Chinese president expects this to be a big issue at the meeting next week at the White House. But what about the calls to be first and to win the competition while also being careful?
2: Well, you know, President Trump said all we need is a president with high IQ, and I guess he was advertising himself for that role as someone who could be a monitor, act as a guardrail against excess while we compete and defeat the Chinese effort to take the lead on developing artificial intelligence. But from a political perspective, I don't think there's any question in the last week, and I mean it in the last week, this thing has just jumped off the map in terms of political anxiety and concern. Of course, fed by the three top people in the business saying that they're worried about it in terms of a doomsday type of, you know, the Matrix scenario. But I think in terms of the average person, it's so interesting to me. For example, you'll see people, a lot of people on the right, but I think they're Democrats too, concerned about these flock cameras, Brett. And then you have people who are concerned about the data centers and the data centers moving into their areas of residence nearby. And then finally, of course, the idea that artificial intelligence could produce pathogens, you know, bioterrorism, nuclear codes access. And it even make decisions about, do I get hired or fired? You know, does my kid get into school or not? The people feel where they're out of control. It's now all the computers. And the president, he seems out of touch with that anxiety as he focuses on competing with China.
0: Yeah, Jared, how much is the White House kind of gaming out the politics of this moment on this issue? Obviously, the president is saying one thing. Something tells me that Susie Wiles and behind the scenes, they're trying to game out where this ends up. Because there are some races where Republicans, Josh Hawley, others, are, you know, leading the way on the cautious part.
3: Yeah. And not just on AI. I mean, Juan's correct that there is a bigger conversation here about mistrust of big tech. It is AI. It is the data centers. You hear President Trump talk about those in the same breath because it is those data centers that are going to be necessary to have the type of infrastructure to build out this AI space. And I think the president right now is trying to convince an awful lot of skeptical Americans that this is going to be okay, that these fears are overblown, that we are in a competition with China, and be careful about these doomsday scenarios. They could be misinformation from China. And I'm curious how big this becomes when President Xi is here. I do think that AI is going to be a top topic for a couple of reasons. One, the president views this as a sort of 1v1 competition, right? The U.S. and China in this AI space. But also, you have heard from these AI leaders and some other organizations that there need to be international standards. Can you get

0: the president of the United States and the president of China and the leaders in the EU and around the world to agree to one set of rules? And do you have any sort of mechanism to see that those rules are being enforced? I think it will be a fascinating part of that Xi visit here next week, Brett.
1: We'll be back with more right after this.

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3: Bill, another thing getting attention is this Donald Trump Jr. wedding in the Bahamas that was paid for in part by this guy, Umar Kremlev, a Russian oligarch with close ties to Vladimir Putin. Largely, we understand, bankrolled the May wedding to Bettina Anderson in the Bahamas to the tune of hundreds of thousands of dollars. So Bettina Anderson, now Bettina Trump, put out a statement kind of saying it was a friend and a really generous gift. The attorney general said they've asked and answered, and this is, you know, nothing we're looking into. But through the prism of, you know, coverage of things, had Hunter Biden been this, and he had a wedding in the Bahamas that was paid for by an oligarch from Beijing, wouldn't we all be making a big deal out of this?
4: Yeah, well, I think Hunter Biden's record was a lot more checkered. That's one reason. I think it was bad judgment. This is what happens when you mix at that level of the politics. So there'll be a price. America, we pay for that. The Trump administration pay for that. I think a lot hinges on, we can say whether there's something there or not, but whether it becomes a really big issue or not kind of depends on who controls Congress after the midterms this time. If the Democrats control, I think there'll be a lot of hearings, whether there's a there or not. If they don't control, there might be the occasional story, but I don't think it'll amount to as much.
3: Yeah. I mean, there's already Democrats calling for a hearing on this very instance. Arguably, Juan, Don Jr. may be worth $300 million. Plus, I mean, there's all kinds of reports about what he's worth. Maybe it's on paper, but to have a Russian oligarch with ties to Putin to pay seems like it could be fodder to some campaigns that may make corruption part of their pitch.
5: I think it could be. The problem from the Democrats' perspective is, I think the language is baked in, that a lot of people think that there's a number of grifters around Trump, including inside Trump's family, and that Trump himself has profited, I think, in the, billions from cryptocurrency and the like while in the White House, while president of the United States. And people see this as kind of untoward, unseemly. And in the case of the wedding, it's just, at first you think, is this really true? That a Russian paying for a wedding involving one of the president's children, could that pop? And then it's confirmed it's true. But again, I just, are there people out there who would suddenly be moved by this in terms of their votes this November? I don't know. I do think it's pretty outrageous. I want to say that. Not as that, with no partisan view. I just think, wow, this in any previous administration, this would be screaming headline.
3: Yeah. And Jared, the administration is taking it all in stride, as they often do. News cycles pass. But this one seemed like it got a little bit more attention. It adds to what already is an uphill battle in a midterm election with a lot of different issues.
6: It does, and it again brings to the forefront how President Trump is handling the war in Ukraine. He had been very optimistic in the early days of this administration that he would

0: able to bring this war to a conclusion very soon. Obviously, that has been more of a challenge. She has talked about that, that there is a bad relationship between Putin and Zelensky, and you need two to tango. There have been criticisms about some of the outreach that administration officials have had, including the CIA director making a trip to Moscow, how these negotiations have gone with Special Envoy Steve Witkoff and Jared Kushner. And so this is just kind of another page in that storybook about the Trump relationship with the Kremlin and kind of how those negotiations more broadly are going between Russia, Ukraine, and the role that President Trump is trying to take to bring that conflict to an end.
1: Finally, you know, we are looking at a situation overseas, Bill, that seems to get more complicated. The Houthis, Iranian-backed terrorist group, have taken over some territory on the other strait and have really choked the ports there from the Saudis. There's been an attack on the east-west pipeline that the Saudis were using, and now that is shut down to the point where the Saudis are canceling oil transfers to Europe in result. Prices are going up, and there are reports of more attacks by the Houthis to the point where the Saudis are acting on their own and asking, basically, for U.S. support.
2: Yeah, and I think people are anxious because, you know, the Iran war was supposed to be over in a few weeks. It's not. We all kind of knew that when we went into it. But now you have the latent hostilities that were always there between Iran and the Arab world coming out in the attacks. Saudi Arabia just launched an attack and so forth. So we hope there's some kind of settlement. I think the president has to really solve Iran. You go to war, you have to win it. And you have to win, you have to have some resolution that looks to the American people like a resolution and not just a declaration. And I don't know what he's promised because it's been kind of confusing. We have these dire warnings of catastrophe and then kind of seemingly a peace deal and then nothing and then more dire predictions and so forth. So I think everyone's waiting to see what it means. What is the administration's strategy in the Middle East?
1: Yeah. And Juan, you know, it might not be surprising if come October there is a big military push. You know, he's going to own the war ahead of the November election. He's going to own gas prices and oil prices. It's not going to suddenly stop and come down before November. So there could be not an October surprise, but an October surge of attacks against Iranian targets to try to move the needle.
3: Well, the question is, do you think that the Iranians are any match for U.S. military? I don't. And I think in terms of demonstrating military superiority, the United States has already done that and done it repeatedly. Remember, I guess it's about a year ago, the president said we had demolished their nuclear capability. So the question is, the Iranians remain as players. And when I say as players, I'm pointing to, like, I think there are three main routes out of the Middle East for oil, and the Strait of Hormuz and the Red Sea are two of the three. And guess what? Two of the three are now impeded, blocked. You know, you have the Houthis in the Red Sea, you have the Iranians at the Strait of Hormuz, and driving up oil prices domestically. So to hammer them or to, you know, shock them or whatever, all of them, at this point, it seems like I don't think that's where victory is going to be determined. I think we've seen from previous presidents, Republicans and Democrats, the idea that this is not, you know, getting the Iranians under control is not a military operation. That would have to be done through some kind of deal. And you could try to get the Saudis and the other Arab nations to cooperate, to join with the U.S., Israel to join, to try to force the Iranians to see that their best interest, their future, their economic stability was key to some joining in some kind of pact. But right now, I just don't see that coming. And the idea of additional military force, I guess it might look like much, but I don't think it's going to accomplish much.
1: Yeah. And Jared, there's not a hope at the White House that things come to a resolution before November.
0: I thought it was notable that in the lead up to the Republican midterm convention, President Trump conceded as much, that it is unlikely that this conflict comes to an end before the midterms. It is unlikely that gas prices fall significantly, oil prices fall significantly before the midterm. I thought that was a notable concession given how much that side of it, the economic side, the gas price side of it, is largely going to dictate public sentiment, public view on the Iran war, on the Iran conflict.
1: All right, gentlemen, thank you. That'll do it for this week. 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Make sure to leave a rating and a review. We want to hear from you. For Juan, Bill, and Jared, I'm Brett Baer.
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1: Fox News, I'm Deborah Valentine. President Trump returned to the White House on Saturday, a day earlier than planned, from Camp David. More from Fox's Chanley Painter.
2: His return comes as his administration weighs next steps in the war with Iran and ahead of his trip to New York for the UN General Assembly.
1: The White House has not issued an official reason for the early return. President Trump's early return comes after Saudi Arabia confirms Yemen's Houthi rebels tried to attack its capital with a ballistic missile.
3: Video shows flames and a large plume of black smoke near King Khalid International Airport in Saudi Arabia's capital.

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1: Fox News, I'm Deborah Valentine. President Trump returned to the White House on Saturday, a day earlier than planned from Camp David. More from Fox's Chanley Painter.
2: His return comes as his administration weighs next steps in the war with Iran and ahead of his trip to New York for the UN General Assembly.
1: The White House has not issued an official reason for the early return. President Trump's early return comes after Saudi Arabia confirms Yemen's Houthi rebels tried to attack its capital with a ballistic missile.
3: Video shows flames and a large plume of black smoke near King Khalid International Airport in Saudi Arabia's capital of Riyadh.
1: That's Fox's Stephanie Bennett reporting. No casualties were reported. The Houthis pose a growing threat to global energy supplies following territorial gains along the Red Sea coastline. 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
3: The more long-term thing would be working together to put a speed limit on the rate of AI progress.
4: They're creating a very negative perception of AI to further their case for AI regulation. And the end goal here is to create a federal department of AI, which invariably they will control.
5: Any new technology is going to bring both risks and benefits. We want to be smart about making sure we stay on top of the risks. I don't think Americans should be scared of anything.
6: Well, there's a lot of focus and a lot of skepticism about all that's come out in the last few days since our reporting last week on AI. Let's take a closer look at the potential dangers, possible safeguards for artificial intelligence. Joining us tonight is Anthropic co-founder Jack Clark. Jack, thanks for being here.
7: Thanks for having me.
6: First, let's put in context. We heard your co-founder, Dario Amodei, over the weekend and that interview and his concerns. Where are you today when you listen to this skepticism about what's really behind this call for a slowdown?
7: Well, myself and Dario, we've been talking about AI technology and what it's going to demand of us for 10 years now. The point is that we've gone from things that were once academic or theorized to things that we now see in the wild, like the events of this summer where agents hacked their way outside of one company and into another. The worst time to react to an exponential is when it's too late. So what we're saying here is we need to get a sensible, common sense safety framework in place for the industry so that Americans can have confidence in the technology that we're building and we don't roll the dice on some kind of accident.
6: One of the skeptics is President Trump, as I'm sure you know, and he's been very prolific on Truth Social. One of them concerning AI, when in the history of business did anyone see the leaders of an industry call for regulation that, if strongly implemented, will drive them into oblivion and bankruptcy? AI taking over the world, destroying humanity and all other things bad is a hoax. He goes on in a lot of words to say it's like the Russia hoax or the climate change hoax, in his words. How do you respond to that?
7: I mean, we're grateful for the president's attention on this technology. It's a world-leading technology.

0: technology, and it's important that America stays ahead. We lead the frontier here in America, and we want to ensure that America succeeds. And this technology needs to be handled with care. I have young children. When I buy toys for my young kids for industry standards, which make sure that those toys don't like poison the kids when they stick them in their mouths, that's just common sense. What we're talking about here is the need to have some equivalent set of safety standards for the AI sector.
1: Okay, this is David Sacks, and he's another one of these skeptics, talking about what's behind this tension here.
2: Mm-hmm. On the one hand, you're asking public market investors to underwrite your company to a value in the trillions. On the other hand, your own safety lead, not Jacob Cox and the boss who then sort of co-signed his tweet, is saying that your core product is unsolved and potentially civilization ending. I mean, at a minimum, that is the mother of all product liability lawsuits.
1: What's your response?
0: I mean, we work on this technology because we think it can make the most amazing advances in science and in areas like healthcare and biology, and it already is being used for that. And a technology capable of doing frontier science and making these kinds of advances has extreme risk properties that need to be handled. We build this technology responsibly and safely, and in the past, we've paused development of our technology to invest in safety. We've made security investments. We've done all of that. But we can't act alone. We need to act with industry to develop a common sense of set of standards. And we need ultimately there to be a larger policy conversation about what do we think of the common rules of the road here for everyone building this technology. That's what we're seeking to do here.
1: For the people, including the intelligence director, national intelligence director, who was on my show last week, who say we, the U.S., have to win this race, this competition with China, and that this collective slowdown hurts that effort. How do you respond to that?
0: I'll tell you how you lose to China. You roll the dice and you get some large-scale accident, and then you hold your industry back because you overregulate it. We did that with nuclear power in the last few decades. While China is racing ahead on nuclear technology and has an amazing energy advantage as a consequence. And that is because we didn't put proper safety and security protocols in place for the nuclear industry when it was young. We had a terrible series of public accidents and mismanagement, and it led to us to crush the industry at home, which we're only now recovering from. That's how you lose. We make a leading technology, and we are leading the world today, and we are helping to ensure that America stays ahead of China. But how you keep being ahead is you make sure that you don't roll the dice on public safety, which is why you need to get some kind of policy regime in place here.
1: Here's your competitor, OpenAI CEO Sam Altman, about that coming together of U.S. and China.
3: It would be insane not to adjust the way we all work and the way that we make decisions.
4: I think Presidents Trump and Xi would get the Nobel Peace Prize together if they could agree on something that should be easy to agree to. Some shared standards and testing for development of this technology.
1: There are people who look at the leaders of AI and the warnings that you all are putting out, and they get pretty scared. Is this a scared moment from your point of view?
0: This is not a scared moment. This is a moment to use our agency as people to decide the future we want. And we're so grateful to Sam Altman, Elon Musk, Demis Hassabis, Satya Nadella, you know, the leaders of the AI industry who have come in and spoken complimentarily and endorsed aspects of our proposal. Now, the next step is we get a sensible thing in place here in the West, and President Trump should absolutely raise this as an issue in conversations with China, because ultimately, we need to make sure that the world is safe as well as the Western industry.
1: For the others who look at this and say it has to do with money, it has to do with IPOs that are not living up to expectations, what do you say?
0: It's not. We do this because we think we're just first principles thinking about the safety. It would be an absurd 4D chess move for this to be about anything else. Like, we're doing this because we care about the safety and security of this technology, and we're taking it very seriously.
1: The information, Anthropic data fears prompt NVIDIA, Palantir, and Booz Allen to restrict model use. As paranoia rises over whether Anthropic or OpenAI could learn from their customers' intellectual property, large firms involved in sensitive corporate work have started demanding new guarantees or reducing or eliminating use of AI firms' most advanced models. Do you know that to be true?
0: We treat our user data incredibly carefully. But the larger point here is this is what we mean by things like safety standards. What is the level at which you ultimately want industry to be able to see how its technology is being used so it can prevent different abuses of that technology? That's not a question for only an individual company like Anthropic to make. It's one for industry to come together with standards on. And so articles like this are what happens when you as an industry are sorting out what the new normal should be.
1: Jack, we appreciate you coming on, and I wanted you to be able to talk to viewers who are really into this subject, you know, from all sides. They're getting bombarded. If you have a final thing to say to viewers who have concerns but also are skeptical about why this is all happening now, what would you say?
0: I mean, thank you very much. I have two young children. I wake up every day and I think about how I can make what will be the most powerful technology of the century go right for all of us. And I just need to communicate it's real. The technology is real. So are its benefits. And so are some of its potential risks. And we are earnestly working on that every day. And what we're saying here is we need a little help from the American people and others to pay attention to this issue and help us get to a good outcome for everyone. That's what we're doing.
1: Well, we'll welcome you back. Any developments? Jack, thank you so much for the time.
0: Thank you.
1: We'll be back with more right after this.

0: to viewers who are really into this subject, you know, from all sides. They're getting bombarded. If you have a final thing to say to viewers who have concerns but also are skeptical about why this is all happening now, what would you say?
1: I mean, thank you very much. I have two young children. I wake up every day and I think about how I can make what will be the most powerful technology of the century go right for all of us. And I just need to communicate it's real. The technology is real, so are its benefits, and so are some of its potential risks. And we are earnestly working on that every day. And what we're saying here is we need a little help from the American people and others to pay attention to this issue and help us get to a good outcome for everyone. That's what we're doing.
0: Well, we'll welcome you back. Any developments? Jack, thank you so much for the time.
1: Thank you.
0: We'll be back with more right after this.

0: top AI labs to allow independent verification organizations, or IVOs, into their companies to make sure their models are developed safely. Congressman, first to you, why is this important and why now?
1: Well, it's become very apparent that there's a critical need for Congress to act on enacting comprehensive federal AI regulation. And we believe that this bill strikes the right balance between, on the one hand, avoiding overregulation and creating an environment where the positive aspects of AI can thrive, but on the other hand, enacting the very real safeguards that are needed to keep Americans safe and to guard against the malicious use of AI by human actors.
0: We've seen, you know, bipartisan efforts. We've seen strange bedfellows, Bernie Sanders and Steve Bannon, Congresswoman. You guys have been working on this for a while, but you've heard the pushback, the skepticism, that why can't the companies do this themselves? Why can't they regulate themselves?
2: Well, I think right now what we're realizing is the only reason why we know about some of these incidents where, you know, the developers have lost control is because of the honor system, right? We only know that because OpenAI told us. Therefore, we need a mandatory transparency and incident reporting structure. The independent verification apparatus is something that has already been embraced and talked about amongst the three major CEOs this past weekend. But we want to make sure that's durable. Also, just having an emergency process that's well understood in case there is a model that's capable of catastrophic risk, that the government has the ability to step in.
0: You saw President Trump called in to Jensen Huang of NVIDIA at this conference, and he's saying, you can't, this is a hoax, you can't stop this, we need to win this race. Just take a listen.
3: The AI, it's almost a conspiracy, and the happiest group is China, and China is very happy. They're just playing right into the hands of a lot of people that don't want to see it happen, and that could be political people, and it could also be China. And we're not going to let that happen. It's a hoax. And
4: you're right. We're not going to let that happen, sir.
0: So Jensen Huang is on board there. Answer that. One, on the China competition front and this bill, and two, what he sees is all being ginned up.
1: Right. Well, I think what the president is warning about are the dangers of overregulation, and that's something I very much agree with him on. But I think he's also warning against our geopolitical adversaries using mis and disinformation to try and influence American public opinion against AI. And that is very real. We have abundant evidence that that is going on. China's behind us substantially in the race to develop and deploy frontier level AI, and they've determined that the best way of them to catch up is to poison American public opinion against it, and they're working very hard at that. We need to push back.
0: Congressman, you and I have been talking about this for 3 years.
1: Right.
0: You came on this show, and we talked about the possibility that this moment may come. Here's what you said.
1: It's important to realize the limitations of our ability to regulate, because even if we clamp down on the development of new AI, unscrupulous actors are still going to be developing it for economic gain. Foreign adversaries are still going to be developing it for a competitive advantage over our country. We're not going to be able to stop those things. And so we need to have an understanding of this technology to protect our competitive advantage and our national security.
0: Is that different than today, like how you look at it?
1: No, I think actually the need for what we were talking about 3 years ago has been amplified today. And that's why the bill that Congresswoman Trahan and I are proposing has these risks, these mandatory safety frameworks that frontier AI developers are going to be required to develop and be transparent about, and then hire independent verification organizations to confirm that they are following. And we think that that really meets the moment on protecting Americans against the malicious use of AI.
0: Do you think, Congresswoman, that this is going to be a big issue in the election? You know, you guys are working bipartisan, but it seems like some people are using it to position ahead of the midterms.
2: Well, I absolutely think that's reflective of what we're hearing back home. You know, it used to be I'd go home and I'd hear a lot about, you know, affordability, gas prices, grocery bills. That's changed. There has really been a shift in the conversation just in the last few weeks with, you know, the whistleblower, with the three CEOs getting together, with the OpenAI Hugging Face incident. People are really concerned. And I'll just say on the piece about China, look, I don't buy the argument, mostly because of history, that regulating AI the way Jay and I propose is allowing China to win.
0: You think you could still win in this framework?
2: Absolutely. History tells us that, right? We have always led on setting high standards, whether it was nuclear weapons, biological, chemical weapons, air

0: 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Common ground.
1: There are a number of senators on the Republican side that continue to want to find common ground.
2: We emphasize the conflict and controversy sells, and I think it's a problem because most Americans look at Washington and see something that's broken.
3: Why don't we look for ways that we celebrate what this country is capable of doing?
4: It's amazing what you can do when you get off social media and you start talking, communicating with one another, because there is common ground.
0: With Fox News chief political anchor, Brett Baer.
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6: AI is extraordinarily beneficial to our society, and it's also something that conveniently has become a flashpoint this week.
7: Americans are demanding we act on AI, which is looking more and more dangerous, but Trump couldn't care less.
8: I think there are valid concerns, but there's a lot of opportunities, there's a lot of risk. It's a very complicated kind of issue set.
9: Well, it is the topic, and it has become a big political hot potato. AI, whether there should be guardrails, how it should be structured, and tonight's Common Ground segment, bipartisanship on whether to determine artificial intelligence, whether it needs to be regulated by the federal government, and what that looks like. Joining us, California Republican Congressman Jay Obernolte and Massachusetts Democratic Congresswoman Lori Trahan. Thank you both for being here. This act, it's been in the books, you've been cooking it for a while. The Frontier Act establishes a national risk-based framework governing the development and deployment of AI models, create a uniform national standard for transparency, auditing, and reporting. Politico has OpenAI, at least one of these companies, talking about this, backing this plan. Chris Lehane, the chief global affairs officer at OpenAI, told reporters Tuesday that the company backs this key provision of the Frontier Act. Legislation would force

0: aviation safety. And I think showing up to the those negotiations without having done the hard work that we're proposing actually puts us in a weak position. So I don't think that competition and safety are at odds with each other. What we want the world to look at the United States as building the safest, most trusted technology so that they follow suit.
1: And there's some people hoping that President Xi and President Trump will get to something next week, but whether we can trust China and President Xi for whatever they agree on is another question. Last thing, you know, when people say, how is this going to happen? When they say humanity would come to an end and all of this hyperbolic talk, how would that happen? You've been studying this for 3 years. How would the AI do that?
2: Sure. Well, unfortunately, people's opinion about the risks of AI has been colored by 50 years of disinformation through science fiction and pop culture. So what keeps me up at night is not something out of a Terminator movie where an army of evil robots takes over the world. But I worry very much about the use of AI for cyber theft and cyber fraud to steal people's money. I worry very much about the use of AI in the hands of our geopolitical adversaries to hack our infrastructure. I worry about the use of AI to spread mis and disinformation to corrupt our democracy. Those are all malicious use of AI by human actors. But Brett, I think we also have to focus, when we're talking about what lawyers call the parade of horribles, all this bad stuff can happen, we have to focus on why we're doing this. And the fact is that AI is going to have incredibly beneficial uses in our society. It is already the most powerful tool mankind has ever invented for the spread of human knowledge. It can teach anyone anything they want to learn, whatever learning style is optimal for them. That's going to have profound consequences for human empowerment. But it will shortly be the most powerful tool for enhancing human productivity that mankind has ever invented. And it's already solving mathematical problems we haven't been able to solve. It's curing cancer. It's advancing the frontiers of human knowledge. It has the potential to create a rising wave of prosperity that deals with the eradication of diseases that have plagued mankind for thousands of years. The beneficial effects we can't ignore. And that's why it's so important that we achieve this balance.
1: Yeah. Balance, yeah. That's what we've been covering. We really appreciate you coming in, both of you. Thank you. We'll follow the legislation. You can see all the Common Ground segments on my podcast, Common Ground. Find that in the All-Star Panel podcast on the Brett Baer podcast, FoxNewsPodcast.com, Spotify, wherever you download podcasts. 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
2: New alerts. I'm Deborah Valentine, Fox News. U.S. embassies in the Middle East are issuing new alerts amid heightened tensions across the region. Fox's Chanley Painter has details.
3: They did not state a specific threat, but called for Americans to exercise heightened vigilance and be aware of potential travel disruptions in the region. The alerts cite recent fighting between Saudi Arabia and the Iran-backed Houthi militants in Yemen. This after the group claimed attacks on sensitive sites across Saudi Arabia yesterday. Saudi officials confirm air defenses intercepted a ballistic missile over Riyadh. A fire broke out at a fuel tank near the airport, but it's not clear if it was caused by that attack. Other civilian infrastructure were also reportedly targeted. The Houthis have recently seized more territory in Yemen, tightening their grip on a strategic Bab el-Mandab Strait.
2: Tehran has reportedly set the terms for new talks with the U.S. that include getting rid of sanctions on Iran and the end to the U.S. naval blockade of Iranian ports. Germany's leadership isn't on the ballot, but local elections today could still put the country's chancellor in danger.
4: German leader Friedrich Merz is under pressure. His Christian Democrat Party performed badly in one set of local elections earlier this month to the benefit of the far-right AfD. Two more regional votes today could seal Merz's fate. The centre-right chancellor will be hoping a centre-left party does him a favour and keeps the AfD out. Merz's personal approval ratings have fallen as low as 14% in some polls. The AfD has seen success in the former East Germany by promising to restrict immigration and restore access to cheap Russian energy. Jonathan Savage, Fox News.
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1: The Justice Department announcing charges against 16 people in seven different states as part of a nationwide election fraud crackdown. Assistant Attorney General for the DOJ's Fraud Division, Colin McDonald, joining Fox's The Big Weekend Show.
2: It is very easy for someone to just check a box to say that they are a United States citizen and then be able to steal the vote of an American, and we're not going to stand idly by. We've charged 50 cases. The Biden administration in 4 years charged 13.
1: The DOJ wrote, "Let this be a warning to anyone trying to cheat and undermine our elections." President Trump on Truth Social announcing plans for an AI czar and an AI task force.
3: He wrote, "We will also be looking for bad, and we can do that very easily with our already existing criminal and civil justice system." No details on who may take on the jobs yet. The president already had one AI czar, venture capitalist David Sacks, but he stepped down in the spring. The post from the president comes ahead of next week's meeting with Chinese President Xi, as the U.S. and China are in a race for AI dominance. In Washington, Jill Nato, Fox News.
1: Tonight, the Jewish holiday of Yom Kippur begins at sundown. Fox's Jessica Rosenthal reports.
4: 10 days after Rosh Hashanah, the Jewish New Year, is the Day of Atonement, Yom Kippur, which is honored by following a number of observances, chief among them the commandment to fast. This includes abstaining from water for 25 hours through Monday after sunset. On Rosh Hashanah, Jews pray to be inscribed in the Book of Life, and during the subsequent 10 days of repentance, it's customary to give to charity and commit to making changes in the coming year, akin to New Year's resolutions, before the book is closed on Yom Kippur. 4 days after Yom Kippur, the holiday of Sukkot begins, in which Jews recall and celebrate the exodus from Egypt. Jessica Rosenthal, Fox News.
1: I'm Deborah Valentine. This is Fox News.
5: I'm Jimmy Fallon, and this is Fox News Saturday Night. Come on, hop in.

Thank you so much for coming. I just found out we have a bunch of people who went to my high school in the crowd tonight. That's a big deal. So, yep, I'm going to be speaking a little slower, okay? Like, ho. Like, that is a true story. I went to Division Avenue High School in Levittown, New York, in case you're wondering why the room smells like weed and Zima. You guys don't understand. Like, Levittown is a hard partying town. Like, you haven't lived till you've seen a sixth grader do a dry January. Like, that's freaky. That's freaky. But the truth is, no matter where you're from, everybody picked a great weekend to be here because New York is buzzing right now. Both of our football teams won their first game of the year, which hasn't happened since 2009, okay? Like, that's 2009. That's where it helps to have a socialist mayor because Mamdani makes the other team share their points. So we get it. Plus, nobody scores against us because he's charging a tax on second touchdown. So they can't, you know? Yeah. The only real trade-off is the cheerleaders have to wear burqas because of the Sharia thing. But you guys look ready for game time, so welcome to Fox News Saturday night. Let's go. Let's go. Let's go. Yo, we have such an amazing lineup. Dig this, the host of The Story, Martha McCallum, is in the house tonight in the studio. Hot damn. Hot damn. I love Martha, but I don't think it's any secret that she is way too classy for the show, okay? We don't have to pretend. Like, for starters, Martha co-hosts our election night coverage with Brett Baer, which means she is literally the person who announces the next president of the United States. Guys, the only thing I've ever announced here at Fox is that we're out of tequila. That's the only... Yeah, and it happened during a huge corporate board meeting, so it was awkward as hell. Like, oh, shit. But for real, Martha's the person they send to London anytime something happens with the King of England. Think about that. Martha gets sent to Buckingham Palace. I get sent to White Castle, you guys. This is not real. This is not real. Shouldn't be here. But by the way, speaking of TV royalty, Piers Morgan back on the show tonight. Piers Morgan. No.

0: clap. Piers Morgan's a big damn deal in TV, man. And I know this because when my booker, Janesh, called me up to tell me that Pierce was going to be on the show, I got a call on another line. Some guy just starts screaming at me like, I can't believe Piers Morgan is doing TV with a white trash loser like you. And it got so bad, I finally had to hang up on Pierce. I was like, dude, come on. I mean, come on. He agreed to come on. I don't get it, you know? But the thing that's crazy, okay, is we normally send a car service to pick up our guests. But being the TV badass that he is, Pierce wanted to ride his motorcycle to the show tonight. So my staff, producer Max, actually pulled a video of him pulling up. Just take a look. So there's one guy who figured out how to get on the bus for free under Mom Donnie. I mean, there he's, you just gotta... Stupid. But can we just see that one more time? Because the guy's okay. But my God, this is insane. Watch this again. Yo! Yo! So the real story is that happened down in Colombia. And as I said, luckily the guy's fine. The crazy part is the poor Colombian guy was only traveling by motorcycle because Trump blew up his drug boat. Okay? It was just, damn. True story, they killed four drug smugglers, or as Trump calls it, Cuatro Cinco. But I have to tell you, as I was looking at all the star power in tonight's lineup, it's like Tom Shalhoub, Chandler Painter, Martha McCallum, Pierce Morgan. All I could think to myself and laugh is like, it has taken me like 2 decades to make it big in TV, and just as I finally pulled it off, AI is gonna kill all of us. Whoops. Which, by the way, is a total scam. Like, there was so much paranoia in the news this week. Some of my friends believed it, okay? Like, I haven't seen the guys on my team this nervous since The View threatened to put out a swimsuit calendar, okay? These guys were, they were getting in the bunkers. They were running away. No, but the truth is, I'm not worried about AI because all of the politicians who keep saying we're all gonna die don't know anything about technology, okay? Just take a look at this clip real quick, just watch.
1: AI is kind of a fancy thing. It's, first of all, it's 2 letters. It means artificial intelligence.
0: Yo, can I just stop? You know you're talking out of your ass when you're counting the letters, okay? Guys, imagine I come home at 2 a.m. covered in glitter, and Jenny's like, were you at Flash Dancers? And I'm like, well, Flash Dancers means multiple dancers. That's not an answer, Kamala, okay? But I don't want anyone to think we cut that clip short to make Kamala look bad, because that is like the old dirty trick in media. You cut someone's words out of context to make them look worse. But we're gonna play the full clip because this is a comedy show, and Kamala is not, she's not our enemy. Kamala was just in town for her book tour, and my producer shot this footage of her leaving the bar. Take a look. Here she is. Stop it. Come on. That's obviously not Kamala. That's Rachel Maddow the night Trump won the election. She starts swinging at people. But I want you to watch the rest of the combo clip, okay? This is clearly a woman thinking outside the box of wine, okay? Just watch this. Watch the full clip, okay?
1: AI is kind of a fancy thing. It's, first of all, it's 2 letters. It means artificial intelligence. But ultimately what it is it's about machine learning. And so the machine is taught. And part of the issue here is what information is going into the machine that will then determine, and we can predict then, if we think about what information is going in, what then will be produced in terms of decisions and opinions that may be made through that process.
0: Which left the American people with what one question, which was, what the f*** did she just say? God, that she didn't become president. Could you imagine her addressing the nation on September 11th? She's like, well, first of all, 9/11 is 2 numbers. You're like, no! Idiots. But Kamala wasn't the only moon bat weighing in, man. Elizabeth Warren chimed in. She totally looks like the old woman who calls tech support and doesn't realize her computer's just unplugged. You know what I mean? Just watch the clip she's reading. Watch her reading into the camera. Watch.
2: We should immediately press pause on the development of advanced AI while lawmakers and regulators put the systems in place to keep people safe.
0: Now, I will give Elizabeth Warren some grace.

0: race here, because communicating with AI is a little overwhelming when you've spent your whole life communicating with smoke signals. You know, that whole thing. Yep. But again, Elizabeth Warren calling for a pause doesn't scare me, because this isn't the first time she's had reservations. Okay, I get it. And to be clear, I'm not here to bash liberal women, okay? It's Saturday night. Most of them are home watching a Lindsay Clancy marathon right now. They don't care. They're a hero. They don't look at me, those losers. But I'm going to show you this clip of Bernie Sanders that is one of the funniest things I've ever seen. Because Bernie, okay, is claiming Trump knows nothing about technology, yet he's standing so close to the phone filming him that his frickin' nostrils are fogging the lens. Watch this. Are you ready? Just watch how close he is to the camera. Watch this.
1: Look. It is embarrassing, really, I think, going beyond politics, how ignorant this president is about the dangers of AI.
0: Donald Trump knows nothing about technology. Democrats will save us once I figure out why the VCR keeps flashing 12 o'clock. Like, yo, Amish people know more about technology than Bernie Sanders. Like, that is... Good God in heaven. And I will say this, okay? The real reason nobody takes Bernie seriously is because he's been telling us we're all gonna die his whole career. He just keeps changing the reason why, okay? He doesn't even acknowledge it. Back in 2020, do the math. He said we had 6 years to live if we didn't vote for his climate change policies. Watch this, okay?
2: The scientists are telling us that if we don't act incredibly boldly within the next 6-7 years, there will be irreparable damage done, not just to Nevada, not just to Vermont or Massachusetts, but to the entire world.
0: So that's Bernie 6 years ago saying that the world was going to be wrecked in 6 years. And now he's just moving on like he never said it and telling us AI is going to kill us instead. And I think one man summed it up best.
3: He is so full of shit, this guy.
0: We know Bernie Sanders is full of it, because he says he's been fighting the oligarchy while flying around on a private jet like the oligarchy, okay? It's like fighting forest fires by giving out matches and gasoline, you know what I mean? You're doing a thing. But to me, the biggest offense Bernie commits is not the hypocrisy, it's that nobody in their right mind that you know in their everyday life uses the word oligarchy, okay? The only time you would ever hear the word oligarchy in a public setting is if Joe Biden was doing a commercial for the Olive Garden. That is it. That is it. That's it. Yeah, come on down to the oligarchy, folks. Cut! Cut right there. It's so funny, right? It's terrible, man. And I will tell you, if we were going to get, okay, to a place where we were serious for 1 second about AI, it's that President Trump had the best advice on how to use AI that I've ever heard. Watch this.
3: If something happens really bad, just blame AI.
0: I mean, I don't know. Gotta get something out of it. Donald Trump is the only president in history to give Americans their own personal alibi. You know what I mean? Which is funny, because he's not the first president who would need an alibi to get out of trouble. Remember this guy? I mean, come on, man. Come on. Come on. Come on. That was for all of my high school buddies who graduated when Bill Clinton was in office. Okay, that was a throwback to the 90s, which was a totally different world. Like, nowadays, White House interns go on to get big jobs in the administration. But back in the 90s, being a White House intern really sucked. I mean, it was... Trump man credit, he did have some big wins on the economy this week as the United States hit the lowest poverty rate in our nation's history. Dig this, we also hit the highest median household income ever. So we've never had less poor people, we've never had more household income. So the only thing left to say is thank you, OnlyFans. I mean, thank you for making that, thank you for making that possible. But seriously, say what you want about Trump. The guy is full steam ahead on his agenda, okay? Shut the border, cut taxes on tips. Even the whole MAHA thing. Bobby Kennedy is pushing so hard to make us healthier that down in Kentucky, they just put a vegetable in the Senate. I mean, come on, man.

You better laugh. We're going to hell for that one. I mean, come on. Saturday night. And I'm obviously not trying to pile on poor Mitch McConnell. We love Mitch McConnell. But I think we should make a general rule in politics that if your family won't let you drive a car anymore, you probably shouldn't be steering the country. Like, that's a term limit. Okay? And that's all. That's all. And again, it is not political and it is not ageist to say that. Okay? Like, I'll give you an example. Check out this 24-year-old girl down in Daytona Beach, Florida. Tell me if you think we should elect her to Congress. Just watch. Probably not, right? I mean, that's not ideal, okay? And then she backs up, hits it again. She obviously doesn't have the judgment to serve the country, but she's still a historic figure because that girl was the very first graduate from the Tiger Woods School of Driving. So she, diploma. For my money, the best travel story of the week belongs to an American Airlines passenger who was duct taped to his seat. After he allegedly started hurling racist and anti-Semitic slurs. Let me ask the audience question really quick. Clap if you've ever been drunk on a plane. Drunk on a plane, clap, okay. Okay. Now clap if you've ever been this drunk on a plane. I mean. And all I gotta say is he's lucky that happened on American Airlines, because if this happened on Spirit, they'd make him fly the plane, okay? They would get in there. Which is not true. I actually hate that Spirit Airlines went out of business. I really do. Because now thousands of Americans have to learn a new way to kickbox. You know what I mean? It's a, you know, you fight it. But the bad news is that guy has been banned from flying American for life. The good news is he said so many anti-Semitic things, he's now opening for Ed Sheeran this weekend. So he, We're actually going to talk about that dirtbag Macklemore later on with the panel, because I want you to stick with me for 1 second. The duct tape guy admitted in court that before he boarded the plane, he drank a couple of screwdrivers, which is half vodka and half orange juice. He was flying to Newark, which is half Haiti and half Somalia. And come on. Actually, I shouldn't bag on the Somalis anymore because they've come a long way. Like, remember the movie Captain Phillips where they hijack a cargo ship? Like, in the sequel, they get way richer by opening a fake hospice in California. Big money. Big. Just, holy hell, what a bad week for California. They had billions of dollars in fraud uncovered. And I'm not sure if you saw this, but the TV show American Idol just announced that it's leaving California after 24 seasons. Apparently, the producers were having a hard time announcing a winner because it took California 2 months to count the votes. They were just... But the worst part of it all is California's taxes are actually so high, the poor executive producer of American Idol couldn't even afford to fly out of the state, so the guy had to take his bike. Folks, we have the best show tonight. Martha McCallum, Pierce

0: Actually, I shouldn't bag on the Somalis anymore because they've come a long way. Like, remember the movie Captain Phillips where they hijack a cargo ship? Like, in the sequel, they get way richer by opening a fake hospice in California. Big money. Big. Just, holy hell, what a bad week for California. They had billions of dollars in fraud uncovered. And I'm not sure if you saw this, but the TV show American Idol just announced that it's leaving California after 24 seasons. Apparently, the producers were having a hard time announcing a winner because it took California 2 months to count the votes. They were just... But the worst part of it all is California's taxes are actually so high, the poor executive producer of American Idol couldn't even afford to fly out of the state, so the guy had to take his bike. Folks, we have the best show tonight. Martha McCallum, Pierce Morgan, Tom Shalhoub, and Chandler Painter in the house to do the damn thing. Let's go.
1: 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We'll

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1: To Fox News Saturday night, where I should remind you that I am on tour the entire month of October with stops in Richmond, Virginia, Clearwater, Florida, Colorado Springs, Colorado, and Santa Rosa, California. 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I got to tell you, crowd, my shows have been selling out all over the country. I have to give credit to the promoters who had the brilliant idea to title the tour Sydney Sweeney Striptease. Every theater is just loaded with teenage guys, you know? Although it takes a while to count the money because they all pay in singles, you know what I'm saying? But move over, Sydney Sweeney, because joining us now is a woman who can break the internet and break news. Say hello to Her Excellency, Martha McAuliffe, back on the show. Don't even think they believed me that you were on the show. So yeah, f*** you too, you guys. It's great to see you.
2: Great to see you.
1: I want to give them a little inside baseball. The last time I hung out with you, okay, and it doesn't get talked enough, okay, is the great Jackie Heinrich got married over the summer.
2: Yeah.
1: Okay, they had a reception on a boat.
2: And what I love, so fabulous.
1: What was so fabulous about it, though, folks, is TV people are really good at talking, so nobody looked drunk on the boat, okay? But what was amazing is when we got off and everyone was walking to their car, they all looked like they were on a boat. You know? It was amazing. So it's nice to only be seeing one of you, is the point.
2: Yeah, that makes it easier.
1: Thank you. We have to congratulate you on one thing. Your new book, it is called The Book of Valor,
2: yeah.
1: America's

0: story of survival, gallantry, and grace. Mm. And it's an America 250 book. Everybody can pre-order it right now. It's on sale November 10th. Yeah. And you're essentially honoring a lot of heroism that came before us, correct?
1: Yeah, I mean, it's a chronological story of America told through 12 voices. And I wrote each of them in a first-person narrative. And then I had a lot of our friends track them.
0: So oh, that's rad.
1: Britt Hume does the Civil War chapter. Dana Perino and I did the Mayflower Women with Kat Timpf.
0: Get out.
1: And we all play these roles. Uh-huh. So it's really intimate, wonderful. Wonderful trip through history, and I'm really excited about it. Worked on it for the last 2 years.
0: That is amazing, and I love that it has 12 voices. That's the same amount as my head, so I think it's good.
1: We're going to get you to do the comedy version sequel.
0: I would love that, and I know there's a lot of fine illustrations. My personal favorite was the one with Sydney Sweeney in the footballs. I'm kidding. But as you know, so Sydney Sweeney is the center of another controversy because she just launched a new gambling app. I just want the crowd to see it. Take a quick look at the commercial.
2: Think you know sports? Prove it. Sports. Sports. Sports. Sports. Sports. Sports. Sports. Sports. Sports.
0: Wow. So obviously, yeah, there's a lot going on there.
1: Yeah. Do you want to watch it again?
0: Martha!
1: For the segment.
0: Martha, I don't even think my phone could play it again at this point, Martha. But obviously, liberal women are upset about her portrayal of female athletes, which is kind of hilarious because liberals have let people with wangs portray female athletes, okay? Think about that. Leah Thomas is the only woman to defeat her opponents while also battling shrinkage, okay? But I just want to weigh on this because even Jen Psaki took time to complain about this. And I don't discount her comments about women because she has seen all the chicks on Hunter's laptop. You know what I mean? But let's just watch this. Just watch this really quick.
3: The message an ad like this sends about women in sports. And I mean, for decades, as anyone who follows women's sports knows, female athletes have been fighting this relentless and usually completely misogynistic sexualization of women's sports. This has been an ongoing issue forever.
0: Now, it's worth noting, dozens of gorgeous female athletes like Serena Williams have been posing nude in the ESPN bodies issue for decades. Olympic speed skaters, figure skaters have been in Playboy. Also worth noting that Sydney Sweeney isn't an athlete. She's not saying she's an athlete. In fact, the only sport anybody wants her to compete in is motorboating. I did tell them before you came out that you were way too classy for the show, and I am living up to my campaign promise. But is this a real controversy? This seems so dumb.
1: Oh, my God. This is so ridiculous. And you know who's laughing all the way is Sydney Sweeney, because I love how, you know, she just stares into the camera like, oh, this is really going to piss them off. And I can't wait. You know, she just like, you can just tell she's like cooking it all up. She's like, this is going to be really good. And those people's heads, Jen Psaki's head's going to pop off when I dump this out, right? And she goes right on cue, right? And with her glasses, like, here's, you know, the really disturbing thing about this. And, you know, I talked to my assistant about this, who's younger and a very strong athlete. I was like, what do you think about it? She's just like, you know, I first of all, she's not being an athlete.
0: Yeah.
1: She didn't pretend to be an athlete. There's nothing athletic about, all she's doing is posing. She's like the Marilyn Monroe of her age, right? She just is gorgeous. Yep. And women who complain about her, honestly, they just wish they looked like her. I do. I wish I looked like her.
0: But there's also a double standard, okay? Because Sydney Sweeney gets in trouble for showing her boobs. Look at this photo of Bill Belichick, former Patriots coach. Look at the size of... can see, Martha, the Patriots did not deflate everything. Folks, Martha McCallum, everybody!
1: So fun. Great to be with you.
0: Don't go anywhere. The 2028 presidential betting odds are out, and Pierce Morgan going to tell you how to cash in next.

0: see, Martha, the Patriots did not deflate everything. Folks, Martha McCallum, everybody!
1: So fun. Great to be with you.
0: Don't go anywhere. The 2028 presidential betting odds are out. And Pierce Morgan going to tell you how to cash in next.

0: You're tough, you're ruthless, possibly brilliant. You beat the hell out of everyone and you're the president.
1: Well, definitely nicer than the note the rest of the media sent him. So I will tell you, it is so great to have you on. To be honest with you, we didn't think you were coming to America anytime soon. But then we saw that Harry and Meghan had moved back to the UK.
0: I instantly left the country.
1: You left, gone.
0: I got onto my travel agent, get me the hell out of this country.
1: How is everybody in London?
0: Oh, it's gone down fantastically well. It reminds me, do you remember COVID in the pandemic? Do you remember the first wave came and then it went away and we thought, oh, thank God, it's gone.
1: Yeah.
0: And then it came back. They're basically like, it's gone down like the second wave of COVID.
1: It's called Omicron.
0: Yes.
1: Omicron. I love this.
0: That's good. Omicron.
1: At least we thought so. The rest of the room was still a little too quick. The big news over here this week in politics, Gavin Newsom was on your old channel this weekend. He announced that he's not going to run in 2028 if Kamala does. Let's just take a quick look at that clip. Watch.
2: Got Rokana.
3: Yeah.
2: Kamala.
3: Yeah. I don't know if she runs, but we'll see.
2: I know she's called around.
3: Yeah. But I wouldn't run if she ran.
2: If she runs, you will not?
3: Of course not. Why would I?
1: So, guys, if you notice, they're not actually fishing. They're dredging the bottom of the lake for CNN's ratings. They got a crime scene. But come on. Come on.
0: They were much higher when I was there.
1: Yeah, Pierce, yeah. Yeah. But do you take him remotely serious when he says he might not run?
0: Well, hang on a second. I mean, for anyone to admit that if Kamala Harris runs, you're not going to be as good as she is, has to be an admission you are the worst politician of the country, right? So I watched that. I was like, wait a minute. She's so good that you can't run against her?
1: He makes such a good point. Newsom has no self-esteem because he wouldn't primary Biden, and he doesn't want to run against Kamala. That's like saying, if Rosie O'Donnell enters the beauty pageant, I'm not getting in, you know? Come on, man. What are we doing? Can I show you, just so you guys know, because it's beyond funny, okay? Watch this Kamala clip this week that she released from Megan Rapinoe's podcast. Just watch Kamala talking about what a pioneer she is. Watch.
4: I didn't choose to, a life where I was conscious about, okay, I'm going to be breaking barriers. Breaking barriers involves breaking things. What? And when you break something, you get cut. Again, when we talk about breaking barriers, if we're not willing to actually break some glass, it won't happen.
1: So if you had the... Every time we...
0: Sorry. Yeah. Pardon my French, but what the f*** is she talking about?
1: That's what I mean. We used to play this game during the election. We'd play a game called Wine or Pills. Okay. Where
0: I played that game last night, actually.
1: Hey!
0: Boom!
1: Boom! But that's why we stopped playing it, because every time we played a Wine or Pills, the audience would just say both. You know what I mean? So, for me, no. But I actually do think he's going to run. I think maybe he's trying to, smoke her out, get her to make a decision
0: probably,
1: so the donors know.
0: It's cack-handed.
1: Yeah.
0: Isn't it?
1: I mean,
0: it's just, it looks to me like he's saying, she's so great.
1: Yeah.
0: I can't possibly compete. Mate, she's terrible, so you must be even worse. Is that how I read it?
1: Oh. Listen, man, okay, this is how we knew he sucked, okay? I know you heard the story that Paramount is probably leaving. American Idol just left. You know what I knew, honestly, audience, that he sucked for real? Is when Playboy left. After 50 years in the state, Playboy pulled its operations out to Florida. Guys, Hugh Hefner has never pulled out of anything in his life, okay? Folks, don't go anywhere. Ed Sheeran's tour hit Philadelphia tonight, and if you think Macklemore's comments are offensive, you've never heard drunk Philly fans. Tom Shalhoub and Chandler Painter hit the B button next. Good stuff, man.

0: Welcome back to Fox News Saturday Night, where my next guest might have the most range in television history. I want you to think about this. Not only has he been a judge on America's Got Talent, but he's hosted various serious news shows. He's also worked on a comedy channel called CNN. Say hello to the incomparable Piers Morgan.
1: He missed out a very important part of my resume.
0: Okay.
1: I was the first winner of Celebrity Apprentice.
0: Ooh.
1: Where I was chosen as the winner by somebody called Trump. Donald Trump. Yeah. That's it. But
0: I did not know that. I'll have to Google him after the show.
1: When he made me the winner, he said, Piers, he said, you're tough, you're ruthless, you're possibly brilliant, I don't know, he said, but you beat the hell out of everybody, you're my Celebrity Apprentice. So when he won the presidency 8 years later, I sent him a note.

News, I'm Roxanne Evans. World leaders in New York for next week's UN General Assembly. And this as the Iran conflict continues. Republican Representative Tim Burchett on Fox's The Big Weekend Show says President Trump made the world safer.

0: The Iranians were close to nuclear. They were getting ready to launch Armageddon, from what I understand. If President Trump had intervened over there, Iran would have a nuclear weapon. They would have launched against Israel or somebody else.
1: Democrats blame the Trump administration for high oil prices. Protesters outside of Ed Sheeran's show in Philadelphia angry for dropping Macklemore from the bill. Inside, Sheeran delivered an emotional apology. 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

0: Semitic, and that his tour will go on from the river to the sea. So, don't scare me. But what's crazy is people are now getting mad at Ed Sheeran, okay? His opening act's pulled out. His entire backing band is gone. They've banned Ed Sheeran's music on Irish radio. So the only thing you hear now are Guinness commercials. You know what I mean? Like, Shalou, who is the bad guy here? What am I missing?
1: Well, no, I mean, Ed Sheeran is obviously not the bad guy, but he was cowardly.
0: Yep.
1: Because he should have just fired him. Because we respect people who fire people. That's why Trump became president. Right? You're fired.
0: You're fired. Pierce, that's a good point, because he won Celebrity Apprentice.
2: He never fired me.
0: Oh, Pierce! Pierce! Yes! So, Chaley, if you're not doing anything tomorrow night, you can see Pierce and Ed Sheeran at MetLife Stadium. But Chan, you know this, okay? Yeah. You were Miss Arkansas. You've been on stage, big crowds.
3: Yeah.
0: Is the opening act supposed to be showing up the headliner?
3: No, absolutely not. And Tom is right. He should have been braver and just fired him. Instead, he's blaming Robert Kraft. He's blaming the tour manager that he wasn't his decision.
0: Uh-huh.
3: And it's just ridiculous. I want to go to a concert and listen to music. I don't want to go to a political rally and hear some message.
0: Well, that's the other thing. I think it's you and most of the crowd. Well, they're clapping. Yeah. But I mean, and you know this. There's two reasons to go to an Ed Sheeran concert.
3: Mm-hmm.
0: You either have a young teenage daughter or you're a closeted gay man. Okay, there's no, but Pierce, I come to you because Macklemore's biggest song is about gay marriage. It's about same love.
3: Right.
0: I don't know that Hamas has ever broken it down on the dance floor to the gay marriage anthem.
2: I don't think it would play very well at a Hamas wedding.
0: It doesn't play well.
2: No. The thing about poor old Ed Sheeran, he's got to say, because he always says, look, I'm non-political.
0: Yeah.
2: Well, if you're non-political and you really want your gigs to be non-political, then what you don't do, I'll use an animal analogy. Mm-hmm. If you have a tarantula, for example, right? And you had it sitting outside the studio and you brought it in and you put it here and then it bit you. You couldn't then say, wow, I had no idea the tarantula was going to bite anybody. And that's where Ed Sheeran's found himself. So the moment he had Macklemore as his support guy, given the history of blatant anti-Semitism that Macklemore's been involved with, then clearly there was always the danger he was going to do this. Macklemore, I think, is on a massive publicity thing.
0: Yeah,
2: I think he's done this deliberately to be thing. Robert Kraft, he's done his thing. A lot of people will agree with him and think, good on you, Robert Kraft. The loser is Sheeran.
0: Yeah.
2: Who looks weak and a bit pathetic, if I'm honest, and I like him, but he does. And his fans, the poor fans who forked out all the cash, they're caught in the middle of this. And it's all because Macklemore thought, you know what, my career's on the wane. I think I know how to put myself back on the top. Boom.
0: There we go. And that is what happened, right?
3: Yeah.
1: Yes. Well, I mean, Ed Sheeran, he should just go ahead and choose a side at this point because the Palestinian people, they hate him now.
0: Yeah.
1: So he should just go totally Jewish. He should have opening act Mandy Patinkin and the cast of Fiddler on the Roof.
0: I love that, okay? Because everybody else went all. Have you seen Miss Rachel? She's got the kids playing a game of pin the tail on the Jew, you know, like not good. No, it's gross. The whole thing is gross. You know what pisses me off the most? AOC, okay? Because AOC is the one trashing Robert Kraft, calling it a genocide and everything else. And she's the first one to wade into the bug light when there's publicity to be had. But I don't know if you know this, because you don't live in America full time. AOC's district is the migrant hooker capital of New York, okay? And AOC killed 100,000 Amazon jobs, okay, in her district. Think about that. She's always telling you she's the champion of the little guy. She killed Amazon jobs and replaced them with hand jobs. Think about that. Oh, folks, don't go anywhere. A hotel surprise party edition of Last Call is next.

0: News Saturday Night, where it is time to meet the panel. Say hello to Fox News multimedia matinee idol, Tom Shalhoub. Tom Shalhoub! And he is joined by current Fox News anchor and former Miss Arkansas, Chanlee Painter. Great to see you. One thing I have to start with, though. I was just down in your hometown.
1: Whooping Suey.
0: Fayetteville, Arkansas, for stand-up comedy. Holy hell, Shalhoub. Those people can drink. Okay?
1: Like, I told you this last time on the show.
0: Dude, have you ever gotten pulled over by a cop who has the hiccups? Like... Pierce, he was like, you know why I stopped you? I was like, no. He's like, you want to get a pizza? I was like, what's going on? These are your people?
1: Yeah, I love my people.
0: They were amazing. Obviously, nobody's tour made more headlines this week than Ed Sheeran's, who kicked his opening act, Macklemore, to the curb after New England Patriots owner Robert Kraft banned the rapper from Gillette Stadium over his Free Palestine rants. And, of course, the infamous costume that he's worn on stage over the years to depict Jewish people. If you haven't seen it, this is real. Not the best look. Pierce, one thing, it's always the woke people with the most offensive costumes.
2: Yes.
0: Jimmy Kimmel wore blackface. Howard Stern wore a ton of blackface. Justin Trudeau wore brown face. Do you remember that?
3: Yeah. He was like a Sheikh of Araby or something.
0: Yeah. Isn't that crazy?
3: Yeah.
0: They're like the Dems. Don't ever go to a Spirit Halloween if the Democrats are running it, you know? Now, I do want to say something really quick. It is worth noting, Macklemore says he is not anti

Replace them with hand jobs. Think about that. Oh, folks, don't go anywhere. A hotel surprise party edition of Last Call is next.

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1: Saturday night, where I should remind you that for tickets to be in our studio audience, all you have to do is scan the QR code on the bottom right-hand corner of the screen. You can come hang out in New York City with these maniacs right here. Look at this crowd. Look at this crowd. Two things everybody at home needs to know. This is an awesome crowd, although I have to tell you, this is the most our drug dog has ever alerted on an audience. Okay? He normally barks like once a month. Poor dog lost his voice an hour ago. This guy's got a throat lozenge right now. But anyway, it is time for Last Call. Let's go, let's go. Let's go. Okay, so this story is bonkers. I use the word bonkers. You will agree when you listen. Couple reportedly checked into a high-end Miami spa as they were sleeping that night, 2:30 in the morning. Woman felt something under the bed. When she checked, there was a man who had snuck in and was laying under the bed. Take a look at this nut job. Listen.
2: It was an innocent mistake.
1: Listen.
2: I had one too many drinks on it. I got the wrong door, I mean,
1: holy hell. I know we don't have the biggest travel budget on the show, kids. Shilly, you're on the road so much as a comic. Have you ever checked into a hotel and had somebody else there or anything like this?
3: No. I mean, I've had some pretty bad experience. I remember one time I went into a hotel. I walked in the room, and before I turned the light on, I could hear the floor was wet.
1: Oh.
3: I was like, it was a soaking wet carpet. I just walked out and went to the next hotel. Oh, Pierce, did you bring that tarantula in the hotel with you?
2: I actually was once in a hotel room in England, and I had no clothes on. And I went to open the door thinking I'd heard someone and was sort of peering, and then managed to somehow get my

0: my way out, and then the door shut. And I was now, outside completely naked and had absolutely no idea what the hell I was going to do. It was probably the most agonizing 30 minutes of my entire life. And for anybody watching the CCTV.
1: That is amazing. Chen, world traveler that you are.
2: If I walk into a hotel room and I don't feel comfortable, I'm leaving.
1: Yeah. So, like, and you don't feel comfortable.
2: Yeah, not, especially if he's... Yeah.
1: What is amazing, like, we could talk about this, is it is a South Beach, Miami spa.
2: Oh, wow.
1: So it is like $5,000 a night, $6,000 if they throw in the cocaine. You know what I mean? Like, that's not cheap. You know what I mean? You don't expect it. Those places should have security, no?
3: Yeah, I'm still thinking, I just, appears. You get naked in the hotel room? You just walking around naked?
0: You know, well, it's like a nice summer. I was a lot younger. This is about 30 years ago. And it was a hot summer's night, and I was getting ready to go to sleep, and I was just going al fresco.
1: Yeah.
0: And then, unfortunately, I ended up al fresco in the corridor. And it was... not a place you want to find yourself.
1: That was his original reality show. It was called America's Got Schlong. And, thank you for watching Fox News Saturday night. Don't forget to get tickets to my stand-up tour at FoxAcrossAmerica.com. One more time for Martha McCallum, Pierce Morgan, Tom Shalhoub, and Chandler Kaner. I am Jimmy Fallon. We will see you right back here again next week. Until then, you can be a Republican, you can be a Democrat. Just don't be a dick.

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1: He's a former Islamic terrorist whose only passion was to wage jihad against the West for the glory of Islam. But today, Kamal Saleem is an ambassador for Jesus Christ.
2: I'm the one who crossed from radical Islam to become follower of Jesus Christ because I found the truth.
1: Saleem understands and has lived through the competing narratives of Islam, whether or not it is a peaceful religion. But for him, to truly answer that question means going back thousands of years in the book of Genesis and God's call to Ishmael, the son of Abraham, by the slave woman Hagar. It is here that the family dysfunction begins to unfold between Ishmael, the line of the Muslims, and Abraham's son Isaac, the line of the Jews and Christians.
2: Ishmael left his father's tent and he lost his inheritance. Islam today, they still crying out in the wilderness, just like Ishmael cried in the wilderness, and they're crying for help.
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3: This is Fox on Justice. Despite both the prosecution and defense expecting a longer deliberation, the jury was able to reach a verdict in under 3 hours, convicting Dwayne Kifidi Davis of killing one of the most famous rappers ever, Tupac Shakur. In a statement, Tupac's siblings said they are, quote, elated and relieved by the outcome. Just minutes before court was expected to dismiss for the day, the jurors returned a verdict. The 63-year-old self-proclaimed gang leader is now facing life in prison for first-degree murder with a deadly weapon. The jury did not buy the defense's argument that Davis is a known liar, since the prosecution relied heavily on Davis's previous confessions about what happened in Las Vegas on September 7, 1996, something the Clark County District Attorney Steve Wolfson says worked in the prosecution's favor. Davis made a comment at the end of court that he intends to appeal his conviction, but the DA is confident in the verdict. Natalie Chuck, Fox News.
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5: Mideast warnings. I'm Roxanne Evans, Fox News. President Trump arriving back at the White House earlier than scheduled. He was supposed to return from his weekend trip to Camp David on Sunday. No word yet from the White House on why President Trump's visit was cut short. The State Department issuing a new security alert Saturday, advising Americans currently in the Middle East to exercise heightened vigilance and prepare for potential travel disruptions. President Trump's early return comes as Saudi Arabia confirms Yemen's Houthi rebels tried to attack its capital with a ballistic missile. Fox's Stephanie Bennett.
6: The Houthis did not specify what they targeted, but said they attacked sensitive sites and there were no immediate reports of casualties. Now, video shows flames and a large plume of black smoke near King Khalid International Airport in Saudi Arabia's capital of Riyadh. Tracking website Flight Radar 24 reported major issues, including long delays. And for the first time in months, emergency air raid alerts sounded overnight across the capital as residents reported hearing loud explosions. It comes after days of escalating conflict between the kingdom and the Iran-backed Houthi rebels in neighboring Yemen.
5: The Houthis pose a growing threat to global energy supplies following territorial gains along the Red Sea coast. Music star Ed Sheeran calling what's happening in Gaza catastrophic and unjustifiable. While opening a solo concert in Philadelphia Saturday, Sheeran says his shows are about unity and humanity, not politics. This comes after Macklemore was dropped as Sheeran's opener after making pro-Palestinian and genocide comments on stage. The U.S. military says it struck a vessel in the Caribbean for allegedly trafficking drugs. 4 people were killed in that strike. 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

0: 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Download it now.
1: Former Vice President Kamala Harris heads to Michigan Tuesday to stump for Democratic Senate candidate Abdul El-Sayed. Fox's Jeff Manasso with more.
2: Former Vice President Kamala Harris is expected to talk health care with Abdul El-Sayed during a Michigan roundtable as the Democrat Senate nominee faces growing controversy over his progressive agenda, including Medicare for All, and his association with far-left streamer Hassan Piker, who's previously said that America deserved 9/11. El-Sayed has since distanced himself from Piker and has condemned terrorism. Harris's appearance alongside El-Sayed after he met with top Democrats last week in efforts to unite the party, all ahead of the midterms in a battle against Republican Mike Rogers in November. Jeff Manasso, Fox News.
1: President Trump is set to join world leaders at the United Nations General Assembly in New York City this coming week. Fox's C.B. Cotton has details on security measures being put in place across the Big Apple.
3: It'll be a busy week for President Trump and a busy week for those tasked with protecting him and the rest of the more than 130 world leaders who are expected here for the United Nations General Assembly. This security operation is months in the making, and the effort culminates here. It's a multi-agency coordination center. We got an inside look. The center's overhead lights change from green to yellow to red, depending on the current threat level. The Secret Service and 20 partner agencies, including the NYPD and the Department of War, will use these lights to get a clear idea of what's going on in the city. The head of the Secret Service's New York field office says each year's safety plan has to evolve with the times.
1: Well, this comes the same week President Trump set to host a state dinner for Chinese President Xi Jinping amid rising tensions between the two nations over AI. I'm Roxanne Evans. And-

0: lots of Fox News talk.
1: Sunday, September 20th, 2026. I'm Jared Halpern. President Trump welcomes his Chinese counterpart for a lavish state dinner and high-stakes diplomacy this week.
2: I very much doubt that if we pause here in the United States, that they would join us in a pause.
1: And AI fears are forcing debates about how far regulators should go.
3: I worry about the spread of disinformation and misinformation through AI that can undermine our democracy and undermine our trust in each other.
1: This is the Fox News Rundown from Washington. Trade and tariffs, Russia and Iran, computer chips and artificial intelligence, not to mention Taiwan and Pacific security. The U.S. and China relationship is at the center of some of the biggest geopolitical challenges right now. So it's no surprise President Trump plans on spending a lot of time in the coming months with China's President Xi Jinping. Xi arrives in Washington Wednesday for a Thursday state visit that will include a state dinner and several face-to-face meetings. President Trump is eager to show off the capital city following a lavish visit he made to Beijing back in May. The two leaders are also expected to meet at an Asian-Pacific Economic Summit in China in November, and possibly again at the G20 Summit in Miami in December. But this week is a one-on-one summit between the two leaders of the world's two biggest economies at a time with a lot of economic uncertainty.
2: We, the United States, President Trump in particular, is interested in keeping U.S.-China relations on an even keel.
1: Michael Allen is managing director and partner at Beacon Global Strategies. He served in the National Security Council for President George W. Bush and the House Intelligence Committee.
2: It's not to say that China isn't an adversary. They may be. I think they are. They're also a competitor. It's not to say that we aren't going to take certain actions that are in our national security interest. But by and large, I think it's a contrast with Trump's first term, where he seemed to be prosecuting very assiduously a set of items designed to make sure that China couldn't catch up with us. Here, it seems like President Trump maybe is thinking of the advantage that the Chinese have over us in critical minerals. He doesn't want them to shut down that flow of commerce because it has such profound effects on the American economy. So it feels like we're going to keep a ceasefire in effect. And most of the word we're getting about the summit so far is that we shouldn't expect any big dramatic announcements.
1: See, that's interesting because obviously there are a lot of issues that pit the U.S. and China against each other currently in the geopolitical landscape. And obviously the last couple of weeks, there's been so much talk about artificial intelligence, these tech leaders warning about, you know, catastrophic outcomes if this technology advances too fast out of human control. The president again and again has said, no, we can't slow down because China won't slow down. Do you think that this is a summit that could bring together some sort of mutual understanding on the development of AI? How big a role do you think AI plays in these meetings?
2: I think it'll definitely be a discussion point, but I think President Trump's onto something. I'm worried also about what the Chinese may be up to with regard to artificial intelligence. I very much doubt that if we pause here in the United States, that they would join us in a pause. I think they would use that as an opportunity to catch up with us. I mean, by some accounts, we're anywhere, at least let's call it the programming software side of things, 12 to 18 months ahead. I don't know that they would just join us in a spirit of goodwill to press the pause button.
1: Do you think that there is, what is that, when you say that, you know, you don't think China could slow down, there is this kind of AI race. You've heard the president talk about if you win, I win AI, you win. Is there a clear understanding in your view of what winning the AI race looks like? What does that mean?
2: So ultimately, what I think it's about diffusion of the technology across America so that average Americans, small businesses, big businesses are harnessing the promising aspects of this technology so that we would be able to use them in a way that we have greater, let's call it, autonomy, greater productivity, more economic opportunity because of AI. It's true, I think, that certain businesses will suffer under artificial intelligence, and we hear about that frequently. But what I think we need to be really worried about is if we don't diffuse this technology across America and the Chinese use it better and pound us in an economic race, which ultimately is the heart of the competition with China. Who can innovate the most? Who's the most creative? Who over time will receive the most foreign direct investment? We think the United States obviously is in the lead, and we want to remain in the lead, and artificial intelligence is a big part of that in the future.
4: This past week, Congress pretty overwhelmingly passed this Russia sanctions bill, named for the late Senator Lindsey Graham. It authorizes a 100% tariff on products from countries that continue to buy large amounts of Russian oil and gas. China, I presume, is on that list. Their Ministry of Foreign Affairs came out, put out a pretty critical statement of this legislation. Does that complicate this visit between the president and Xi Jinping? And do you expect one of the asks of Xi to be some sort of waiver or understanding about those sanctions and how they would, or those tariffs and sanctions and how they would work?
2: I do. I expect Xi Jinping will raise this. I think the Chinese will express some annoyance at the idea that we would raise tariffs or honestly do any type of sanctions against the Chinese as it pertains to their support of Russia. So it's not that I think President Trump's going to come in there guns blazing and announce a bunch of new tariffs for the benefit of Ukraine over Russia. It may be enough that the perception of this legislation becoming law gives the president more leverage over people and maybe sends a message to Russia that the president has the full support of the United States, of Congress behind him, should he choose to up the sanctions on Russia. Now, by the way, I mean, this is a policy preference, if you will. I mean, if the president wants to get the Russians into sincere negotiations to make some kind of meaningful concessions so that he can bring this war to an end, I think he's going to have to pressure Russia a little bit. I know he's done this as it pertains to their oil and gas exports to India. He hasn't done it as it pertains to China. I kind of think he at least ought to threaten it. He ought to figure out a way to raise the temperature on Putin a little bit so that Putin may just finally say, you know what, I need to call a truce here, a ceasefire at least.
4: Let me ask about that relationship, because you are right. The president has been very critical of India, said they are making commitments to buy less oil from Russia. He has not made that demand of China. Why is that? Is it just simply because it's a much bigger relationship with a much larger sort of trade back and forth? I mean, is there a strategic reason for not treating China the same way as some of these other countries who are also purchasing Russian oil and gas?
2: There is a truce currently with the United States and China in which we will not tariff them, let's call it, even more than we already have, right, if they'll continue to ship us critical minerals. Because when the president put incredibly high tariffs on the Chinese, they were ready. They knew our most acute vulnerability, supply chain vulnerability, that pertained to them anyway, was critical minerals, particularly magnets, particularly the kind of things that not only defense contractors use, but instantly the car manufacturers were in the Oval Office calling President Trump and saying, my assembly line is already shutting down. I am going to have to put people out of work, at least temporarily, until I get these kind of materials. And I think that got the president's attention.
4: The other issue, as it pertains to kind of the relationships that China has, is not just with Russia, but with Iran. There has been reporting that China has shared at least some satellite imagery of U.S. bases in the Middle East with Iran. President Trump kind of dismissed that or downplayed it and said, well, everybody kind of spies on everybody. Is that a significant issue that the president you expect to address? Or is that kind of right, that the president's like, listen, everybody kind of does this and that's just the world we live in?
2: Well, it's true that we all spy on each other, but it's quite a different matter to turn over targeting information to an enemy. In other words, how to find exactly on the grid the most vulnerable place that the United States may have at a particular airbase. Or, as we've seen in the pictures that have come out in the news media in the last few days, exactly where one of our Air Force planes is sitting on a runway in a Middle Eastern country. So I hear what the president's saying. It wouldn't be appropriate, I think, to just get mad at the Chinese for spying on us or even, you know, eavesdropping on us electronically, because we're into the same sort of techniques. But to turn over targeting information on here's how you might kill some Americans, I think is an entirely different thing. And I hope the president raises that issue and says, that's a red line for me.
4: You think China did do that?
2: I wouldn't be a bit surprised. I think the Russians are doing it. Now, there, we're also supplying targeting information to the Ukrainians so that they can hit the Russians. Now, that's mostly oil refineries and military installations, not necessarily directly just to kill troops. But I do think this is part of the equation with China. I think they might be doing it. There's been newspaper articles suggesting it. It's hard to know for sure. It's certainly something the United States intelligence community knows of. And we're going to have to see how this plays out over the course of the summit.
4: I'm also curious if you think the issue of Taiwan comes up. There have been arms sales that have not been stopped, but seem to be delayed. How does the Taiwan question factor into this summit?
2: So I think this is always going to come up when we're talking to the Chinese. I think they want to be able to say to the United States, you need to move closer to our position. We think that the new Taiwanese president is a boat rocker. We think he is perhaps going to maybe declare independence. We don't think he is. By the way, that's a red line for the Chinese. The Chinese are sort of uncomfortable with, but accept the status quo of a de facto separate country. But if it's de jure, as they say, if it's in law or by declaration, the Chinese think that they need to go all out and go invade and bring it back into or bring it into a Chinese fold. So I think they're always going to raise it. It's their number one issue. It's something that Xi Jinping wants to be able to achieve before he leaves office, be that this term or more likely another 5-year term. So it's inevitably going to come up, and I hope President Trump just sticks to it and says, you know what, you better not do that, certainly on my watch, but you better think twice about doing it ever.
4: What is the political situation for Xi Jinping? Obviously, you know, politics are different there. I don't think they have upcoming midterm elections in the way that President Trump does. But there are still factors and individuals and coalitions that she is accountable to, right? What's his sort of position, and how does that impact perhaps the tone and the ask he has to make here in Washington?
2: So it's hard to say.

0: he knows of, and we're going to have to see how this plays out over the course of the summit.
1: I'm also curious if you think the issue of Taiwan comes up. There have been arms sales that have not been stopped, but seem to be delayed. How does the Taiwan question factor into this summit?
0: So I think this is always going to come up when we're talking to the Chinese. I think they want to be able to say to the United States, you need to move closer to our position. We think that the new Taiwanese president is a boat rocker. We think he is perhaps going to maybe declare independence. We don't think he is. By the way, that's a red line for the Chinese. The Chinese are sort of uncomfortable with, but accept the status quo of a de facto separate country. But if it's de jure, as they say, is if it's in law or by declaration, the Chinese think that they need to go all out and go invade and bring it back into or bring it into a Chinese fold. So I think they're always going to raise it. It's their number one issue. It's something that Xi Jinping wants to be able to achieve before he leaves office, be that this term or more likely another 5-year term. So it's inevitably going to come up, and I hope President Trump just sticks to it and says, you know what, you better not do that, certainly on my watch, but you better think twice about doing it ever.
1: What is the political situation for Xi Jinping? Obviously, politics are different there. I don't think they have upcoming midterm elections in the way that President Trump does. But there are still factors in individuals and coalitions that she is accountable to, right? What's his sort of position, and how does that impact perhaps the tone and the ask he has to make here in Washington?
0: So it's hard to say for all the reasons you just mentioned. If there's anything, though, just broadly speaking, that I've read and that seems to be out there in the really deep dark or the really deep expert community is China's got to get its economy right. It's got a lot of debt. It's got a lot of, let's call it local debt. It's got some other economic problems it needs to work through. By the way, part of the reason they have economic problems is Xi Jinping took one look at the economy 5 to 10 years ago and the

0: it ever.
1: What is the political situation for Xi Jinping? Obviously, politics are different there. I don't think they have upcoming midterm elections in the way that President Trump does. But there are still factors in individuals and coalitions that she is accountable to, right? What's his sort of position, and how does that impact perhaps the tone and the ask he has to make here in Washington?
0: So it's hard to say for all the reasons you just mentioned. If there's anything, though, just broadly speaking, that I've read and that seems to be out there in the really deep dark or the really deep expert community is China's got to get its economy right. It's got a lot of debt. It's got a lot of, let's call it local debt. It's got some other economic problems it needs to work through. By the way, part of the reason they have economic problems is Xi Jinping took one look at the economy 5 to 10 years ago and the Chinese people and decided they were more into capitalism than they were into the Chinese Communist Party. So he rearranged what the number one priority was for that country, and it's making sure that the party and party values trump economic values. So I think that's where he is. He's got to sort of get these things in a better place. It's commonly understood, or guessed maybe, or assessed that if they're going to go for Taiwan, it would be maybe in the early 2030s. They want to see how a Taiwanese election goes. They want to see if Xi Jinping needs to arrange for himself to get into another 5-year term, which would be just like the term he's in now, extraordinary and unprecedented. So I think he's got his hands full. I don't actually believe he would do this while Trump is president. I think Trump's a wild card, and he's not sure what to expect.
1: I'll finish with this, and that's the optics of these types of visits. Obviously, state visits, there is a lot of pomp and circumstance. You roll out the red carpet, the military bands are out. President Trump has talked a lot about wanting to put the best foot forward of the White House, obviously, the new helipad, all kinds of things, right? How important are those optics in these types of relationship building? Is it for the cameras, or really is there a strategic kind of underpinning to the show, to the performance that you put on?
0: I think there's a strategic underpinning because of the way these things are read and interpreted. If it looks like we are not laying out the red carpet for a particular leader, then I think it has repercussions. People will write about it. Perhaps it'll stir resentment in the country from which the leader comes from. And so I think the pageantry is a big part of it all. We like to lay it on thick. The Chinese lay it on thick. We've got to at least do as well as they did. And then we get down to business.
1: It's also notable that there'll be a couple more meetings, we think, between the two presidents later this year, right? Both at
0: They're
1: the
0: almost
1: APEC.
0: dating. Yeah. They're almost
1: And
0: dating.
1: they're
0: There's
1: going to see
0: another
1: a
0: one
1: lot of each
0: coming.
1: other. But as you point out, a lot for them to discuss, a big relationship between these two countries. So an important summit we will be watching. Michael Allen, always appreciate your insight and your expertise. Thank you so much.
0: Anytime. Thanks so much.

Here's a look inside the Beltway. I'm Jeff Manosso. U.S. military aid is being shuffled from Europe and Middle East allies to boost new governments in the Americas. The State Department reprogramming $52 million in foreign military financing from Slovakia, North Macedonia, Tunisia, and Iraq to boost militaries in Panama, Peru, Ecuador, and Colombia. Secretary of State Marco Rubio visiting Latin America last week and pledged additional support as part of the Trump administration's prioritizing the Western Hemisphere. The funds will allow countries to purchase military equipment from American defense contractors and focus on combating drug trafficking and illegal immigration. Household income in the U.S. hits a new milestone. The median income for American households tops pre-pandemic levels, hitting a record of more than $87,000 last year in new census figures, surpassing the previous high of more than $85,000 in 2019, even with inflation taken into account. But the report also finds an expanding gap between the top earners and the poorest, and the overall increase in median income just 2.5% since 2019 compared to a 19% jump in the previous 6-year period. For the Fox News Rundown, I'm Jeff Manosso.

The State Department reprogramming $52 million in foreign military financing from Slovakia, North Macedonia, Tunisia, and Iraq to boost militaries in Panama, Peru, Ecuador, and Colombia. Secretary of State Marco Rubio visiting Latin America last week and pledged additional support as part of the Trump administration's prioritizing the Western Hemisphere. The funds will allow countries to purchase military equipment from American defense contractors and focus on combating drug trafficking and illegal immigration. Household income in the U.S. hits a new milestone. The median income for American households tops pre-pandemic levels, hitting a record of more than $87,000 last year in new census figures, surpassing the previous high of more than $85,000 in 2019, even with inflation taken into account. But the report also finds an expanding gap between the top earners and the poorest, and the overall increase in median income just 2.5% since 2019 compared to a 19% jump in the previous 6-year period. For the Fox News Rundown, I'm Jeff Manasso.

I'm Chad Pergram with the Speaker's Lobby. If Democrats seize control of the House this fall, they're laying the groundwork for a select committee on artificial intelligence. House select committees are usually created by a full House vote and only last for the 2 years of a Congress. Gaining buy-in from members who sit on committees that currently oversee AI policy may prove difficult. Here are some of the committees. The Energy and Commerce Committee, Judiciary, and Science Committees all oversee slices of the AI policy portfolio. Those committee chairs could complain if asked to cede part of their jurisdiction to a special committee. Lawmakers are increasingly alarmed about AI, especially after a former developer at Anthropic expressed concern that AI could potentially kill everyone within a decade. Both the House and Senate have struggled to tackle AI, despite various legislative proposals over the past several years. In fact, Senate Minority Leader Chuck Schumer convened a series of bipartisan AI forums with the goal of crafting legislation in, quote, months. It never happened. With the Speaker's Lobby, Chad Pergram, Fox News.

0: We've had these whistleblowers emerge from the frontier AI labs.
1: Because it's kind of, it's raised some eyebrows. You know, we're less than 50 days away from this election. And people are wondering why now? Why are people, you know, sort of freaking out over AI now? The president certainly thinks it's all a big hoax. I mean, is that how you feel? Do you think it's a big hoax?
0: Well, I think that the idea that AI is going to kill us all within the next 10 years is a big hoax, because I am an AI optimist. But part of that depends on that optimism, depends on Congress doing its job and enacting meaningful AI regulation and creating safety plans for these frontier developers. But, you know, just to put people's minds at ease, it has to be said that these whistleblowers are not talking about the risks of the current generation of AI models. They are talking about recursive self-improvement, where AI is used to train future more advanced versions of AI in a loop that does not involve human judgment. And they're not saying that tomorrow AI is going to kill us all. They're saying that absent the appropriate guardrails, absent some caution, this could occur.
1: So you agree with the CEOs coming out over the weekend and saying, look, we've got to slow down. And Elon Musk was supportive of this as well. Do you agree that they just need to slow things down?
0: Well, I agree that they need to have a safety plan that addresses catastrophic risks. The bipartisan legislation that I've introduced with Congresswoman Lori Trahan of Massachusetts, called the Frontier Act, would require frontier developers to, number one, have a plan that addresses catastrophic risks. Mm-hmm. Number two, be transparent about that plan, publish the plan so that everyone knows what the plan is. And number three, to hire independent verification organizations to confirm that they are following that their plan and their plan is adequate. And we think that that's just basic common sense.
1: What about this idea of a kill switch? You know, I've heard, you know, your co-chair, because you were assigned, by the way, for everybody listening, you were assigned by both the Democratic and Republican leader, the speaker, and the minority leader to run this task force, right, on AI. And it's a bipartisan task force. It concluded in 2024, but you guys came up with this report on what we needed to know about AI and potential guardrails. So what about this kill switch? There's a bill out there. I think your former co-chair, Ted Lieu, and Nathan Moran have this bill out. Explain this to me, how a kill switch would work. Are you talking about like literally pulling the plug on data centers?
0: Well, on a model, right? The data center provides the compute for the model. Congressman Lieu's bill would require a kill switch to be built into every frontier model. The bill that Congressman Trahan and I did, the broader bill that we call the Great American AI Act, addresses a lot of the different recommendations of the AI task force. You know, this is just focused on narrowly on one pillar. But the second thing is, I'm a little skeptical that it's actually going to be implementable. And let me tell you why. I mean, essentially, we already have a kill switch on models, and you just alluded to it. You have to devote compute to running a model. And the moment that you withdraw the compute, the model stops running and it stops working, you know, and you've essentially killed it. So every model has a built-in kill switch. If you argue that you're worried about recursive self-improvement, creating a model that has you know, a human-like level of cognition and resists your ability to shut it down. My response to that is, well, wouldn't it also disable its own kill switch if you were only having a model, if that's what you're worried about?
1: Yeah, this sounds like the plot to Terminator.
0: Yeah, right. So, right. Yeah, Skynet, right. So it doesn't sound like, you know, requiring a kill switch to be in there is going to really, you know, make the difference there. I would rather have a firmer control over the compute that's running the model to make sure we understand what model is running and what it's doing.
1: Yeah. You know, this week, David Sachs and also Speaker Johnson, I think, alluded to this as well, was that if AI companies wanted to put guardrails up or slow down, they could. I mean, they don't have to ask anybody's permission. They are the frontier. They're the ones that are doing this. They know this technology the best. They can do it themselves. They don't have to come to Congress to ask lawmakers to do it, especially considering, and I don't include you in this group, but there are plenty of lawmakers on Capitol Hill, we know, that don't use AI, don't understand AI, don't even know where to start when it comes to artificial intelligence. So whose responsibility do you think it should be? Do you think that Congress should weigh in and take a look at certain guardrails or regulations, or, you know, pass a bill like yours?
0: No, I absolutely do think that Congress has a responsibility to do this. And to be clear, and, you know, just to articulate what everyone is saying here, the president is talking about the dangers of overregulation, which is a concern that I very much share. And, you know, to your point, frontier developers could do this now, could do, you know, a voluntary slowdown. Even if Congress mandated it, it would only apply to developers within the United States.
1: Right.
0: So we'd still have developers,
1: we have ostensibly the China problem,
0: in places like China that are continuing to charge forward. And if your worry is an existential threat to humanity, you know, it does not do anyone any good for just to have one country do that.
1: So do you think, well, let me follow up on that really quickly, if I can, because the president of China, Xi, is going to be here in a couple of days. Do you think that this is a conversation worth having between our president and Xi?
0: Oh, absolutely. And I hope that they do begin that conversation. It's not going to be a brief conversation. This is just the start of a longer conversation. But I think where we're going to wind up is somewhere like the SALT treaties that we signed with Russia, when the existential threat was the development of unchecked nuclear weapons. And we realized that that this was potentially catastrophic for humanity. And only in having all of the countries agree on a common set of principles could we contain that threat. And I think that we're going to start having those discussions about AI as well. But I think that there's a balance, right? I think that we can enact some common sense safety guidelines and guardrails without over-regulating and stifling the deployment of a technology that's ultimately going to be very beneficial in a lot of different ways to our economy and our society. And you know what? We don't talk about that enough. We don't talk about why we're doing this, you know, the positive benefits of AI. And we always need to have that discussion, because otherwise we should just ban it if we believe that it's going to be catastrophic, you know, potentially so catastrophic.
1: You know, I was smirking a little bit when you were talking about the things that Congress can do. Congress is, you know, famously known as not being able to do a lot very fast. What's your confidence level? Like, how soon could we see Congress taking action on AI? And you guys are going home now until the midterm elections.
0: Right. Well, I don't blame people for being frustrated that the wheels of progress in Congress sometimes turn so slowly. But I mean, keep in mind that our founding fathers intended it to be this way. They intended the process to be extremely deliberate. We've been working on this for 3.5 years. We had the House AI Task Force, Great American AI Act that we've been discussing was in drafting for over a year. Our discussion draft was in print for several months before, you know, to give us the time to gather all the stakeholder feedback on it. So, you know, the work is getting done. It's just a slow and somewhat cumbersome process. Yeah, but I do have faith in the process, and I do have faith in my colleagues in Congress that we're going to be able to get this across the finish line.
1: Okay. Well, we will keep watching it and see what Congress does about artificial intelligence as we look forward to a big meeting, it sounds like, at the White House coming up here with the AI executives and CEOs. Congressman Olbern Nolte, hey, thank you very much for joining us and being our expert on AI. Thank you.
0: Of course. It's always fun. I always enjoy our conversations.

0: AI fears are on the rise as tech leaders warn of catastrophic consequences if guardrails aren't soon put up. President Trump is dismissing those concerns, calling them a hoax and a sick conspiracy to benefit China. He says if the U.S. slows down AI development, we'll lose the AI race and miss out on the biggest economic engine of our lifetimes. Members of Congress may ultimately be tasked with figuring out how to manage the risk without stalling progress.
1: I'm an AI optimist.
0: California Republican Jay Obernolte chaired the bipartisan House Task Force on AI and joined Aisha Hosni this week to discuss what Congress can realistically do to pass meaningful regulations.
1: I try and be very clear-eyed about the potential harms of AI, but most of my fears about AI aren't something out of a Terminator movie where an army of evil robots rises up and takes over the world. I worry more about the use of AI in the hands of malicious human actors. So I worry about things like cyber theft and cyber fraud. I worry about the use of AI by our geopolitical competitors, China and Russia, chiefly to hack our infrastructure. I worry about the spread of disinformation and misinformation through AI that can undermine our democracy and undermine our trust in each other. So you add up all those things together, maybe they're equally consequential to an army of evil robots, but no, I'm an optimist that AI is not going to kill us. And, you know, it has to be said, you know,

0: News Talk.
1: I'm Paul Stevens. President Trump returning to the White House from Camp David earlier than expected. Fox's Chanley Painter.
2: It's not clear what prompted him to come back a day early. His return comes as his administration weighs next steps in the war with Iran.
1: And the president's early return following Yemen's Iran-backed Houthi rebels launching a thwarted ballistic missile attack on Saudi Arabia's capital city of Riyadh. President Trump also set to attend this week's UN General Assembly in New York, where Fox's C.B. Cotton tells us there is heightened security.
3: The Secret Service works with 20 partner agencies, including the NYPD and the Department of War, all monitoring for potential threats across the city.
1: And authorities say, though, there's no known credible threat at this time heading into that UN General Assembly. 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

Here's a look outside the Beltway. I'm Tanya J. Powers. Mahmoud Khalil is suing Columbia University in federal court, saying the school did not address harassment against him and other pro-Palestinian protesters. Khalil was a grad student when he was detained by ICE at his Columbia University apartment in March of 2025. He was a legal permanent resident and not accused of a crime. Khalil spent 104 days at a Louisiana immigration jail before a New Jersey judge ordered his release. Columbia says it is, quote, committed to protecting its community from discrimination and harassment. The New Jersey Department of Environmental Protection says the spill of more than 5,000 gallons of diesel fuel from a New Jersey data center last week has been contained. Officials say it was caused by a computer glitch. The fuel leaked from a storage tank at Equinix Data Center, but it's not clear how much made it into a tributary of the Hackensack River. The company says it is investigating to determine the cause. And a

0: settlement has been reached over the closure of a Michigan baby formula plant, Abbott Laboratories. They've agreed to pay $385 million resolving claims connected to an investigation of contamination at the plant. That shutdown led to the baby formula supply shortages in 2022. Abbott says the settlement does not represent any finding of fault or liability. For the Fox News Rundown, I'm Tanya J. Powers.
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2: Big Saturday of college football in Columbus, Ohio State. They roughed up Kent State 59-3. Penn State had very little trouble with Buffalo. Nittany Lions went 55-13. Georgia spanks Arkansas 45-17. As we gear up for week two of the NFL, the Rams and Giants play the Monday nighter from L.A. Aaron Donald says he expects to play. NBA news. Pistons forward Asar Thompson has agreed to a five-year, $155 million extension with the franchise. And lastly, from baseball, bad news in New York. The Yankees officially placed Aaron Judge on the injured list. It's a right calf strain. I have no idea when he'll return. That's sports on the Fox News Rundown. Jay Berman, Fox News.

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1: Big Saturday of college football in Columbus, Ohio State. They roughed up Kent State 59-3. Penn State had very little trouble with Buffalo. Nittany Lions went 55-13. Georgia spanks Arkansas 45-17. As we gear up for week two of the NFL, the Rams and Giants play the Monday nighter from L.A. Aaron Donald says he expects to play. NBA news. Pistons forward Ausar Thompson has agreed to a five-year, $155 million extension with the franchise. And lastly, from baseball, bad news in New York. The Yankees officially placed Aaron Judge on the injured list. It's a right calf strain. I have no idea when he'll return. That's sports on the Fox News Rundown. Jay Berman, Fox News.

0: 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But he is also just a little more than 40 days separated from the midterm elections. We'll discuss both big issues. Until then, thanks for listening to the Fox News Rundown from Washington.
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0: More warnings. I'm Paul Stevens, Fox News. U.S. embassies across the Middle East issuing new security alerts, urging Americans to remain vigilant and prepare for possible travel disruptions as tensions rise across the region.
1: They did not state a specific threat, but called for Americans to exercise heightened vigilance and be aware of potential travel disruptions in the region. The alerts cite recent fighting between Saudi Arabia and the Iran-backed Houthi militants in Yemen. This after the group claimed attacks on sensitive sites across Saudi Arabia yesterday. Saudi officials confirm air defenses intercepted a ballistic missile over Riyadh. A fire broke out at a fuel tank near the airport, but it's not clear if it was caused by that attack. Other civilian infrastructure were also reportedly targeted. The Houthis have recently seized more territory in Yemen, tightening their grip on a strategic Bab el-Mandab strait.
0: And this all coming as President Trump is back at the White House a day earlier than scheduled, cutting short his weekend at Camp David. No official comment on why from the White House. The U.S. military saying four people were killed in its latest strike on a suspected drug smuggling boat in the Caribbean. Officials say the vessel was traveling along a known narcotics trafficking route, and intelligence indicated it was involved in smuggling drugs. Ukraine launching a massive drone attack on Russia overnight, including what Moscow's mayor is calling the largest ever attack targeting the Russian capital. Ed Sheeran performing in Philadelphia Saturday, his first show since Macklemore was dropped from the tour after some pro-Palestinian remarks. Meantime, about 50 pro-Palestinian protesters gathering outside Lincoln Financial Field ahead of that show. The controversy has sent resale ticket prices to that tour tumbling. Four of Sheeran's supporting acts have dropped out of the tour in solidarity, they say, with Macklemore. America is listening.

0: Buzz. Download it now.
1: President Trump saying last week Denmark and Greenland have entered into an agreement allowing the U.S. to develop a military presence on Greenland. Now, Greenland has been under Danish control for over 300 years. Reaction in Copenhagen following concerns the U.S. would try and annex the island.
2: I think it's always a relief whenever we are able, you know, to settle things in a friendly manner.
3: I feel that we have been looking forward to that conclusion or decision for a long time now.
1: And the Danish Prime Minister saying the deal will be officially signed this week. President Trump also saying he's working to help AI grow in the U.S. while keeping the bad actors at bay.
4: The president says he's planning on appointing an AI czar and an AI force. He said on Truth Social, "We will not in any way hinder or stifle the growth of this incredible industry." He wrote, "We will also be looking for bad, and we can do that very easily with our already existing criminal and civil justice system." No details on who may take on the jobs yet. The president already had one AI czar, venture capitalist David Sacks, but he stepped down in the spring. The post from the president comes ahead of next week's meeting with Chinese President Xi, as the U.S. and China are in a race for AI dominance. In Washington, Joel Nadeau, Fox News.
1: College football, a big one. Ole Miss defeating the LSU Tigers Saturday night, 32-24. Former University of Mississippi football coach Lane Kiffin getting

0: an unwelcome reception at his former stomping grounds as he is the new head coach of Louisiana State. Reaction from one scorned Ole Miss fan.
1: We don't like Lane Kiffin. We don't like what LSU has to stand for at all. This is ridiculous. And, you know, this is going to be a game to remember for the rest of my life.
0: And Kiffin's controversial move coming with a 7-year, $91 million contract, putting his annual salary at $13 million a year. I'm Paul Stevens.

0: entered into an agreement allowing the U.S. to develop a military presence on Greenland. Now, Greenland has been under Danish control for over 300 years. Reaction in Copenhagen following concerns the U.S. would try and annex the island.
1: I think it's always a relief whenever we are able, you know, to settle things in a friendly manner.
2: I feel that we have been looking forward to that conclusion, decision for a long time now.
0: And the Danish Prime Minister saying the deal will be officially signed this week. President Trump also saying he's working to help AI grow in the U.S. while keeping the bad actors at bay.
3: The president says he's planning on appointing an AI czar and an AI force. He said on Truth Social, "We will not in any way hinder or stifle the growth of this incredible industry." He wrote, "We will also be looking for bad, and we can do that very easily with our already existing criminal and civil justice system." No details on who may take on the jobs yet. The president already had one AI czar, venture capitalist David Sacks, but he stepped down in the spring. The post from the president comes ahead of next week's meeting with Chinese President Xi, as the U.S. and China are in a race for AI dominance. In Washington, Jill Nato, Fox News.
0: College football, a big one. Ole Miss defeating the LSU Tigers Saturday night, 32-24. Former University of Mississippi football coach Lane Kiffin getting an unwelcome reception at his former stomping grounds as he is the new head coach of Louisiana State. Reaction from one scorned Ole Miss fan.
4: We don't like Lane Kiffin. We don't like what LSU has to stand for at all. This is ridiculous. And, you know, this is going to be a game to remember for the rest of my life.
0: And Kiffin's controversial move coming with a 7-year, $91 million contract, putting his annual salary at $13 million a year. I'm Paul Stevens.

0: bull. It really is.
1: He's a lousy dad, but he's right.
0: Here's Jensen Huang. He's the CEO of NVIDIA, and he's telling you the truth. It's all overblown. I will give you the motivations why, clip three.
2: The narrative is much more practical. Nobody's in China is saying that there's end of this and end of that and, you know, cataclysmic this and, you know.
3: Doom or that.
4: Yeah. They're much more pragmatic about it. They see AI as a technology that's going to advance their economy, advance their society. And they don't have these groups who are basically saying it's going to end civilization.
2: And we're making it up. The part that is frustrating is if it was true, then we ought to talk about it and go do something about it.
3: Right.
2: Even if it's true, we ought to spend more time doing something about it than worrying a bunch of people who can't do anything about it.
0: Amen.
5: I think he's got a point.
0: Okay. If it's true, AI is going to kill us all. Shouldn't the people running the companies be working on that instead of running to social media and telling you and me that we're all going to die? We can't do anything. How do we benefit from, hey, by the way, I'm the AI guy. You're all going to die.
6: No!
0: You know?
6: No!
0: You know, it's not good. Okay, but the reason they're doing it is multifaceted. And that's the biggest issue right now in the moment we find ourselves. There's no room for nuance in politics anymore. You have to be all in. Okay, something is labeled a Republican cause or a Democrat cause. And then you retreat to your respective corners and fight for your cause. That's what politics has been reduced to. It is a very reductive time in our society. That's why Democrats speak in broad strokes. Oh, Republicans are anti-immigration because they're racist. It's not good.
1: Democrats just call everyone racist so they go along with their stupid ideas.
0: Totally. And I say that why? Because no Republican is against immigration. Not one. What they're against is illegal immigration. Immigration as a whole is something we allow to happen 10 million times a year legally. People who come here, pay taxes, go through the proper channels, okay, and prioritize the value of citizenship and the rule of law. We want those people here. They are very much the folks that built this next generation of America. And we all concede that as Republicans, that we want that, which means we're taking in people from every race, ethnicity, and social background there is year in and year out in record numbers. That's happening right now. Illegal immigration is what we oppose. But the Democrats try to reduce it to skin color because it simplifies the conversation. Well, the Republicans don't like brown people. And you're not going to vote for the people who don't like brown people, are you? I mean, I played this clip for you yesterday. Okay, it's a clip of Pete Buttigieg saying the Republicans are trying to minimize black representation in the South as Byron Donalds is on my show as the nominee for governor in the South.
7: Pete Buttigieg is pathetic.
0: But why is he saying Republicans hate black people? Because Pete Buttigieg, a gay man himself, is polling at 0% with black voters. So when you have no black support, what do? You call other people racist. You think it's going to win you over some black votes. That's why Abdul Al-Sayed, I played the clip in the last hour, is suddenly talking about reparations. Abdul Al-Sayed is polling at 2% with black voters. Okay, so now he's on TV talking about reparations, thinking that if he offers black people free stuff, they're going to come along and vote for him.
8: You can't handle the truth.
0: Okay, but he's trying. Okay, but it's the same thing when it comes to AI. There's so much more nuance to this than you either support open borders or you hate them because you're a racist. The reason people are against illegal immigration beyond the fact, okay, that citizenship and the rule of law has to matter, and you can't get beyond that fact if you're going to be a sustainable country. Citizenship and the rule of law have to matter. There is no getting past it. But if you want to get into the weeds of illegal immigration and why we oppose it, is number one, when people come here illegally, it cheapens the value of American labor. So on a financial standpoint, you as an American citizen are hurt financially by illegal immigration. Number two, when people come here illegally, it triggers a massive humanitarian crisis because the more people that are traveling across our border at the hands of drug cartels and coyotes and human traffickers, the more people who are harmed by drugs or sexual abuse. Do you know every child that crosses our border above the age of 10, if in fact she's female, every girl above the age of 10 that crosses the border illegally gets a pregnancy test when she's processed at an ICE facility? Did you know that? It's disgusting. Tom Homan was the guy who explained that to us on our show. Why? Because 80% of the girls who cross our border illegally get sexually assaulted at some point during their journey. That, to me, bit of a humanitarian crisis. 300,000 people, 300,000 people died of fentanyl overdose deaths under Biden because of all the illegal drugs that were trafficked into our country because of that open border illegal immigration policy the Democrats were championing. Never mind the fact that 500,000 kids went missing under Joe Biden because they were trafficked into this country illegally and we lost track of them. So you understand there are real complex discussions to have about immigration. And when you look at it as, well, you either like brown people or you hate them, and that's the only discussion we get to have, the next thing you know, people are suffering. Americans are indifferent to it because that suffering is either A, good, or B, bad for their political aspirations. And that's what happens. Democrats don't like to talk about any of the people getting killed by illegal immigrants right now. My man Larry Menti on WOR this morning was losing his mind over that story in Pennsylvania last week where the six-year-old girl was abducted and raped by an illegal immigrant who shouldn't be in the country. And he was mad because none of the news outlets picked it up. I mean, Fox probably only got a hold of it because finally they had a local outlet that covered it. But the truth is people don't want to have that discussion because folks on the left go, well, if we talk about the illegal immigrants killing people, that's not good. It's going to make a lot of folks turn against open borders. So we're better off just saying the Republicans are racist. That's why they're bringing up the immigrants killing people. There's always a political motivation. And that's the biggest frustration to every one of these issues is that I just gave you within the border, okay, seven different things that are affected by illegal immigration in the negative. But we're still not having that debate at a national level. We're having the debate of borders. Are you racist or not? Now, that's not true, but that's how politics get distilled. And I'll be honest with you, every single view that the Republicans hold right now when it comes to borders is a view that was held by Barack Obama when he was running for president. Okay.
3: Tell it like it is.
0: No, he's going to tell it like it is. Here is Barack Obama as a presidential candidate talking about the border and how no illegal immigrants should work in this country. Clip 14.
5: Illegal immigration is bad for illegal immigrants and bad for the workers they compete against. Replacing the flood of illegals with a regulated stream of legal immigrants who enter the United States after background checks and who are provided labor rights would enhance our security, raise wages, and improve working conditions for all Americans. I fully appreciate, though, that we can't create a new guest worker program without making it as close to impossible as we can for illegal workers to find employment.
0: Wow, Barack
5: Obama. We don't need new guest workers plus future undocumented immigrants. We need guest workers instead of undocumented immigrants.
0: Wow. If Barack Obama said that in the modern Democrat Party, they'd be like,
6: he should be behind bars.
0: They'd consider him like a race criminal. We don't need illegal immigrants. They shouldn't be working here. We should be cracking down on companies that give them benefits. Is any Democrat saying that in this modern moment?
3: The answer would be no.
0: The answer would be no. Now we're being told, as my mayor, Zoran Mamdani, that if you want to stop illegal immigrants from getting Medicare funding, that you're some type of a racist demon. And he's not going to allow it as a sanctuary city mayor. And in the process, because we're trying to speak and portray our political opponents in the most redundant and simplistic terms, we're losing focus of what, like, actually matters here. Okay, there's a humanitarian crisis when it comes to illegal immigration, number one. Number two, sanctuary cities prioritize criminals over law-abiding citizens. So you think about that. A sanctuary city is where somebody like Kay Steinle got killed, or Lake and Riley. You know, when you think about things that have happened, okay, in that part of the country, that's if you're listening on GAU down in Athens, you know all about Lake and Riley. It's horrific. But the Democrats, not one of them, voted in support of the Lake and Riley Act. They said it was racist. So you try to pass an act that's going to allow local law enforcement to cooperate with ICE at the national level and deport violent criminals who are in this country illegally. Democrats vote against that because they say you're just passing the bill because you're a racist. Like, have you ever heard anything more reductive and stupid? But it's the same way we approach every single subject now. Oh, you don't want biological men in your daughter's changing room? Why? Because you're a transphobic bigot and you hope all trans people die? You're committing trans genocide? What kind of a monster are you? That's what they do. Okay, that's every approach they take to an issue. That's what climate change was. Whoa, what? You don't want to give the government control of your light bulbs, the car you drive, the microwave you use, the oven you cook with? What? It's because you want us all to die? You don't value human life? You're a monster. We're all going to die because of climate change. By the way, they've all moved on from climate change. They don't care anymore. Now they're on to AI is going to kill us. Okay, and I'm going to talk to you a little bit about AI in the next segment, but I open this hour by telling you what Jensen Huang said earlier. There is no existential threat posed to us from AI. China wants American citizens to believe that because China's trying to beat us in an AI race. Okay, they're way behind right now. So one of the big things they've done is they've thrown a lot of money behind influence campaigns on TikTok, which make their way over to Twitter and Facebook and onto your TV screen. It's people expressing paranoia as it pertains to AI. It's going to kill us all. The data centers are going to screw you up. There's going to be no water. Your kids are going to get sick. We can't have this happen. And who pays to do that? China. Okay, why do the Democrats want to talk about AI so much right now? At the top of the party, Barack Obama wants you talking about AI because anything's better than talking about socialism.
3: I agree with that.
0: That's why he's pushing it hard. He doesn't want you talking about socialism. The Democrats and a lot of these statewide races are in big trouble if we keep talking about socialism. So there's that motivation. And then there's a third motivation. The AI companies here in America that are calling to have themselves regulated know that your fear is the only thing. It is the only thing that gives the government to green light something. When the government wants to green light something like a vaccine mandate for a vaccine that Anthony Fauci was openly communicating didn't work behind closed doors, but mandating it in public. Okay, it's by getting on TV and saying we're all going to die. You're going to die. They're going to die. He's going to die. She's going to die. It's a Dr. Seuss book. You're going to die in a boat, on a goat, on a plane, with a train. So get the vaccine mandate and shame everybody else who doesn't get it. And that's where this is about to head with AI. We're like a week away from vaccine level hysteria. And if you're not one of the people calling on the government to reduce AI and rein it in, you're committing some form of genocide just the way you were with the vaccine. Okay, I'm going to play you a clip of people shaming the unvaccinated. I want you to understand that every person in this clip is wrong. Okay, because the vaccine didn't work as advertised and vaccinated people got COVID and died from it. Hundreds of thousands of them did. But I want you to listen to the self-righteousness of the incorrect, because it's coming your way when it comes to all of this AI stuff.
9: Not getting vaccines. It's time to start shaming them.
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0: Oh God, but you understand that same level of righteous condemnation is coming your way, courtesy of AI, any minute now, because your fear is worth their power.
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1: Jimmy, back in action, hour number three of Fox Across America with your main man, Jimmy Failla. We're going to be joined in studio by Trace Gallagher, the host of Fox News at Night, a man far too classy for this venue, but he's got a book to sell, so he's got to suck it up. And he's going to hang out with a radio dirtbag like me. 888-788-9910. If you would like to pull a Garth Brooks and have a friend in low places, as I am day in and day out for the American people. We have one rule on the show. I say it every day to the point of exhaustion. We don't care what you identify as, what you're attracted to, who you vote for, agree, disagree. None of it matters. Just don't behave like a complete and total that is it. That's all we ask. Republican, Democrat, none of that matters to me. We don't need more Republicans. We don't need more Democrats. We need less. If we could do that, we'd have a shot in life. So as we get underway, that is very much the goal. It's a kumbaya, old-fashioned talk show.
2: This sounds very gay.
1: All right, well, that's enough out of Tony Soprano. So we get underway in hour number three. A lot of the focus so far today has been on the fact that AI is supposedly going to kill us all, each and every one of us. Anytime the narrative begins with do it this way or we're all going to die, it's a scam. Climate change was a scam. The vaccine mandate was a scam because it did not perform as advertised. Net neutrality was a scam. What do they always tell us with gender reassignment surgeries? If you don't let a five-year-old make a permanent surgical decision about their body, they're going to grow up to kill themselves. Guys, that is complete and total bullshit.

0: stuff.
1: Not getting vaccines. It's time to start shaming them.
2: Because frankly, we know that we can't trust the unvaccinated.
3: F their freedom. I want my freedom to live.
4: No, screw your freedom. 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

0: There it is, Fox Across America with Jimmy Failla, Trace Gallagher in the On Deck Circle. Trying to give you some perspective on everything going on in the world. Here's President Trump summing it up. Clip one.
1: Well, I know about AI. I know. I also have common sense about AI. The robots will not be taking over. The AI will not be taking over the rest of the world. The whole thing is a hoax.
0: And he's not wrong, okay? AI is going to do a lot of different things. And it's going to revolutionize the way we treat diseases. It's going to revolutionize communication and forms of travel and manufacturing and things of great import. Okay, but what it's not going to do is kill us all. And if it is going to kill us all, then we're screwed because China is not stopping. So all America would be doing by slamming on the brakes is giving China the ability to kill us and ceding ground on the weapons front. So I don't see it. And anytime I'm told that we're all going to die, there's usually somebody funding that narrative that has something to gain from telling you that. China is the one saying data centers are the devil and AI is going to kill us all. That's where it's coming from, okay? American companies who have spent bazillions of dollars developing AI, okay, they are now asking for government regulation because that will give them control over this emerging market. They'll say, hey, we're the big companies. We're the good guys. We've made the most advances and spent the most money. Let us, for all intents and purposes, work hand in hand with the government to regulate our own products because, in essence, that allows them to box out their upstart competitors. Okay, that's a real thing. So there's a domestic agenda. The domestic agenda on the capitalist front is companies want to impose regulations on their own products because it gives them oversight of emerging technologies that their competitors might be developing. Okay. The political attachment to that is the Democrats at this stage of the midterms are now going all in on AI is going to kill us all because every day that you spend talking about AI killing us all is a day that you don't spend talking about socialism.
2: Ah, you have a good eye, my man.
0: Socialism is a massive liability. So you've got American companies trying to demonize their own product as they continue to raise IPOs. AI is going to kill us. There's a good chance it's going to kill us. By the way, do you want to donate? We're going public. They're literally doing that in the same breath. AI is going to kill us. We're all going to die. But we've got an IPO coming out. So if you want a piece of that action, here's Elon Musk talking about it. Clip seven.
3: The danger of AI is very significant at this point. That we need to do better with AI safety or we...

0: have, at this point, exponentially increasing risk with the AI models. When a lot of people from Anthropic and from OpenAI are telling you that their models are very dangerous, I think we should believe them. It certainly is like some crazy 4D chess to, you know, say these, there's whatever, a 10% chance of annihilating humanity. But by the way, how much allocation would you like in our IPO?
1: I mean, think about that. This technology is going to kill us all. Do you want to invest in it? That's the reality of right now. Okay, they wouldn't be.

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1: Fox News, I'm Angelo Bavaro. U.S. embassies across the Middle East are issuing new security alerts, urging Americans to remain vigilant.
2: The alerts cite recent fighting between Saudi Arabia and the Iran-backed Houthi militants in Yemen. This after the group claimed attacks on sensitive sites across Saudi Arabia yesterday. Saudi officials confirm air defenses intercepted a ballistic missile over Riyadh.
1: Fox's Chanley Painter. President Trump is back at the White House a day earlier than scheduled, cutting short his weekend at Camp David. The White House has not said why. Security preps underway in New York City ahead of the UN General Assembly this week.
3: It'll be a busy week for President Trump and a busy week for those tasked with protecting him and the rest of the more than 130 world leaders.
1: That is Fox's CB Cotton. 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

0: Damn, there it is, Fox Across America with Jimmy Fallon. And if the band sounds fired up, it's because they are. We are being graced by the presence of actual cable news royalty. Am I reading this right? You wrote it down on an index card. I'm kidding. The host of Fox News at Night, the author of the smash hit new book, turns out they were right all along. Lessons I learned eventually. Trace Gallagher is here and the crowd goes wild. Good to see you.
1: This nice to be here, Jimmy. Thank you.
0: This is like, I honestly, and I do mean this, in radio land, this is a big deal for us. To have you here on the East Coast. Everybody is a very pro-Gallagher crowd.
1: We appreciate that.
0: Okay,
1: but the Gallagher's love it. The Irish are very happy right now.
0: But we're giving you the reception of like a North Korean leader. There was a forced weeping session outside the studio.
1: Yeah.
0: People are crying. Mikey just fed his uncle to a dog. They're going full kid. It's Kim Jong Gallagher.
1: Yeah.
0: I'm kidding. That is not a lesson you learned in this book. But the reason I love this book so much, and everyone can buy it, it's available for pre-order right now.
1: No, it's actually for sale today.
0: Yeah,
1: it's dropped.
0: Pre-order, purchase, digital.
1: Everywhere. Yeah.
0: And there's a lot of fun facts before I get into the book itself, but this really matters because my show on the radio side, you understand, I really am America's life coach because I don't have any actual formal background in education or anything, but I understand people and humanity and human nature well because everyone who used to get into my taxi would use me as a cheap therapist.
1: Right.
0: You just afford it. You're never going to see you again.
1: Right.
0: They just dump everything on you. So when I was reading about your book initially, I was like, no, but this is the greatest thing you could ever do because you are giving people your security clearance from the people you've had access to that have distilled good kernels of wisdom about life and everything else.
1: That's exactly right. And I mean, we have come across some great people, and that's the whole thing. It's unexpected. All this stuff, you run across these characters in your life, this life you stumble into, and you stumble into it partly because people give you good advice. People give you good guidance, and good guidance can shape young minds and bodies. And I mean, it's like the greatest thing in the world, right? It's how you utilize it. And everybody from, you know, the great coach John Wooden,

0: who had the famous thing. And I went to his basketball camp when I was a kid because I was a crappy basketball player.
1: What?
0: So I played baseball and I played football. I played football in college. And I played baseball as a youth. And then I went to Mammoth High School. You know where Mammoth is.
1: We just drove down 395.
0: There you go. So I was in Mammoth High School. It's got 240, at least then, 240 kids. You got to play three sports because they don't have any athletes.
1: Yeah.
0: So the basketball coach is like, got to play. And I said, I'm crappy at basketball, coach. He's like, I don't care. So I'm looking and John Wooden's got a camp in Southern California. $500
1: Come on.
0: The 70s, that's a bunch of money.
1: That's $1 billion.
0: Right. So I talked to my dad, and he's like, listen, I'll come up with half. You come up with half. So I'm bussing tables. I'm doing whatever. I come up with half, $500, down to the Wooden camp we go.
1: Wow.
0: I'm in John Wooden's camp in the gymnasium. There's probably 400 kids, right? All guys. And 2 minutes in there, and John Wooden walks out on stage. The Wizard of Westwood. The guy who, by the way, just won, at that time, won 10 NC2A championships in 12 years.
1: That is bananas.
0: So we're sitting there, and John Wooden walks out on the stage, and he taps the microphone three times, and he says, boys, he says, I want you to sit down, take off your shoes and socks. You should have two pairs of socks. He says, take the first pair, put them on inside out. You take the second pair, you put them on the right way. And then you put your shoes on, tie them up nice and tight. If you do that, you will never get blisters. You cannot play good basketball with blisters. And then the Wizard of Westwood turned and walked off stage. We never saw him again. Never saw him again. And I thought, did I just get screwed or what?
1: You literally had to foot the bill.
0: Look, the camp turned out to be good, but the truth is, it was never about the socks. Yeah. It was about John Wooden and fundamentals.
1: Yes.
0: He was always a coach where he's like, listen, it's about the fundamentals. I do the X's and O's, you do what I say, and we're going to win. And they did.
1: Amazing. So not only are you going to have a phenomenal read and impart all kinds of wisdom from, you know, people who are serious thought leaders in this country, but you're going to have comfortable feet at the end of Trace Gallagher's new book.
0: That's exactly right.
1: And
0: I still wear two pairs of socks when I play racquetball. I'm not kidding you.
1: I love that it's racquetball, though.
0: But remember back in the day, all we had were those high-top Converse shoes to play basketball in. Yeah. Everybody wore the damn high-top Converse.
1: Yep.
0: That was it.
1: There was absolutely no support in those whatsoever. It is amazing. I'm wearing low cuts right now as we speak, but I have plenty of high tops I wear on Saturday nights. No support whatsoever.
0: No.
1: And I think they're even too high on your ankle in theory when you're playing basketball.
0: I don't think there are any structural engineers that were actually going into those shoes. Chuck Taylor's like, yep, those are perfect.
1: Oh, I love this so much. Trace Gallagher's in the studio. The new book turns out they were right all along. Lessons I Learned Eventually. When you say lessons I learned eventually, okay, this makes me wonder if you went through what I went through. When I was 25, okay, I truly believed I was the smartest human being who had ever lived.
0: Uh-huh.
1: When I was 30, I was driving a taxi with a newborn, no health insurance, and I owed a bookie $40,000. Okay? Which means I came to my eventually stage.
0: Yeah.
1: You know what I mean?
0: Right,
1: lessons
0: right.
1: I probably should have learned.
0: Yeah.
1: And I always tell people, and this is why I think these book is such a valuable commodity for people listening right now, your life is just a series of handoffs from one version of you to the next version.
0: It is.
1: And when you read something like this, It increases the odds that your next handoff is going to be a cordial one. Because when 29-year-old me handed off to 30-year-old me, it was, you know, there was a lot of security. They had to keep the two guys separated. Did you hit a fork in the road when you finally started to absorb some of these lessons?
0: A little bit, but I was now thinking, I wish I had this book when I was 25 because it really does.
1: Yeah.
0: It gives you, it kind of opens up things to you, you know?
1: Yeah.
0: And even little simple things. I remember my mom, when I was one of two 8-year-olds to make its 8, 9, and 10-year-old Pop Warner team, right?
1: Uh-huh.
0: And I'm still, one of my best buddies is the other 8-year-old. And we're doing nothing. It's the first 2 weeks of practice. You're tackling, you're blocking, you're doing exercises, you're running laps, and there's no footballs. I'm like, where's the football? I'm 8. I want a football. So I'm, you know, about 2-3 weeks into this, I make the team, and I'm sitting there on my mom in the 1970s. My mom's avocado green recliner, because everybody had an avocado green recliner in the 70s. And I'm sitting there, and she's like, you're going to be late for practice. Get up, go. And I said, I don't want to go. I want to quit. And she's like, okay, go quit. And I said, no, I want you to call the coach and quit. She's like, She called my sister. She says, bring your brother to practice. He's going to go quit. My mom, who her nickname was Big Red.
1: Oh, come on.
0: Kind of carried a little bit of weight. Big red hair. Really big personality. She's
1: I love that.
0: You go. Your sister, she drove me. So the whole way, I'm getting up the nerve. I'm going to quit. And I get there, and my sister walks me onto the practice field, and I'm 50 yards away from the coach, and he blows the whistle 3 times, and he screams at me and goes, Gallagher, you're late. Give me 5 laps. And, of course, I'm running the 5 laps. I'm like, okay, when I get up, I'm going to quit. I'm going to run up and quit. Sure enough, 50 yards away, I finish the 5 laps. He blows the whistle 3 times. He goes, you get over there. I don't want to hear a word out of you. Get over there and the things. You're with the running backs. And I went over there, and they tossed me a football. And it was on. I fell in love with the sport, and I played it through college. And the theme is my mom. My mom's like, you were never going to quit because they were never going to give you a chance to quit. That coach saw you coming from a mile away, and he's like, the last thing this kid's going to be is say word one to me, run. And that's the whole thing is my mom, literally kept me in this sport that I ended up loving for my whole life.
1: Wow.
0: And you don't realize that till later, but you understand that, there's some people out there that are smarter than you. And if you're willing to listen and you're willing to fight for yourself occasionally, you might go a long way.
1: That is great stuff. There's so much intel. The book's called Turns Out They Were Right All Along, Lessons I Learned Eventually. We're talking to the great Trace Gallagher. It is on sale now, so you can buy multiple copies. It's required reading on the show. Like, we'll quiz them next week.
0: Can't come on the show.
1: Tell me this. It's the barrier for entry. Tell me this. You're doing a book signing at the Reagan Library.
0: We're doing the Reagan and the Nixon, so we're doing the Reagan Library first. The Reagan Library, I covered Ronald Reagan's funeral. I was out there. I mean, it was like a movie set. Ronald Reagan, those who don't know who weren't there, I mean, Ronald Reagan had this amazing week. He flew to Washington and he'd lie in state and the whole thing. And then Nancy Reagan she literally was stoic the whole week.
1: Wow.
0: And then at the end, the Reagan Library, the sun is going down over the California Simi Valley Mountains. The sun is going down. Spectacular sunset. Yeah. And Nancy Reagan, as soon as the sun drops, the coffin is closed, and Nancy Reagan just finally loses it.
1: Oh, wow. Yeah.
0: And you think, what a great historical moment to be there. So to go to the Reagan Library and do a book signing, I think is really such a damn honor for me.
1: I mean, it's the tippy top. You know what I mean? It's the tippy top,
0: great.
1: In this profession. That's amazing. Good for you. And I have to tell you, it's such a gorgeous facility.
0: Oh,
1: I haven't actually formally done anything there other than go.
0: Right.
1: It's incredible.
0: Yeah, it really is.
1: You know, you're hosting a book event. I'm the guy out front signing, scalping tickets. You know what I mean? It's so funny. But I love that. And that's September 24th. That's this Friday?
0: It's September 24th. So it's a week from Thursday.
1: I'm a little out of sweat. I've been on the road, man.
0: Yeah, I know.
1: I was in Arkansas. Now I'm going to Reading. Then I go to, I'm not making this up. I think my comedy agent and my wife are trying to get their hands on some life insurance money.
0: Uh-huh.
1: So they're just booking me. It's out. I'm going, this is my October. I'm not even making this up. In consecutive weeks, I go to Richmond, then I go to Clearwater, then I go to, I'm not done here, Richmond, Clearwater, Colorado Springs, I'm not done, and then I go to Santa Rosa, California, then I go to Grand Junction, Indianapolis, Oklahoma City, New Hampshire. Well, in a row.
0: Don't be surprised if the Gallagher show up at the Santa Rosa Because, listen, as talented as you are, there are 300 wineries right next to you.
1: They're literally going to stumble in.
0: They're going to stumble in
1: into the show.
0: See the show and
1: I love that. So wow. September 24th, the Reagan Library is 1 month from my show at the Luther Burbank Center for the Performing Arts.
0: So good.
1: So there you go. Good. It's a good bookend to this.
0: The home of the great Charles Schulz.
1: That matters.
0: Santa Rosa, right?
1: Yeah, Peanuts.
0: Peanuts.
1: That really matters.
0: Peanuts.
1: Give me this, since we're talking. When are you doing the Nixon Library?
0: October 19th.
1: Ooh.
0: October 19th is the Nixon Library. And
1: so amazing. Isn't it cool that when you write one of these books and you finally take it above ground? Because for a while, you're an author. It's like you are the Unabomber. You know what I mean?
0: Yeah, yeah.
1: You're just writing notes in a cabin somewhere. And then eventually you get to go down to the post office. Okay, you're now in post office phase.
0: Right.
1: It's so two totally different worlds, writing a book and then releasing a book, is it not?
0: Yeah, I mean, you know, you're putting aside 2-3 hours a day, you're writing the stuff down, and then you send it in, and they like some stories, and they don't like some stories, and they send it back, and you really love that story, came in the book, like, it's not really what we're trying to sell here.
1: But my favorite thing about it is if you have a great editor, I loved the process of editing, which is you write something, you finally get to the point that you believe in it, you send it in, they send you back a note, you spend the subsequent 2 hours assassinating their character right. and drinking whiskey,
0: right?
1: And then you get back with them and you kind of make it work, and they're usually right.
0: They're usually right all along. They were right all along. The stories they kicked out were crappy stories.
1: There's 2 hours of who the f- is this guy?
0: I know.
1: You know what I mean?
0: It's so funny. But your wife, you said, likes Mammoth. Is she a skier?
1: Let me explain how this goes down. No, she is not. We were in Lake Tahoe having a glorious time. We were there for about 7 days. So that's how this year's West Coast swing went. We've had a lot of famous West Coast swings in the Fala family.
0: Uh-huh.
1: They're usually around the 4th of July. I'll go out and do like a gig in LA, and then I'll do the 4th with Kennedy, and then I'll drive to Vegas and headline a casino and hang out and come home, okay? But this year's particular trip revolved around 3 shows, okay? 2 on the front end. One was in Monterey. The next one was in Napa, at which point work is over. We were off the grid and rented a nice house in Lake Tahoe. It was really nice out there. It was nice.
0: Yeah.
1: You know, and we were in, I guess, Emerald Bay. It was not too bad. Right down the block from Elon Musk. He didn't invite me over though.
0: No.
1: I got nothing.
0: No.
1: Despite I'm kind of with him on a lot of AI takes this week. Apparently he hasn't heard because the invite did not come to the Falas.
0: I went.
1: Oh, you were there. I don't doubt it. I'm sure you were. And then we went when we were done in Tahoe. I had a gig July 17th at the Grove in Anaheim, right where the Angels play.
0: Sure.
1: What a gorgeous music venue that is.
0: Yeah.
1: And so to get from Tahoe to there. You know, conventional wisdom tells you to get on the 5 and speed with the semis and see nothing. But if you go down 395.
0: Beautiful.
1: Yes, which someone had told me to do. And I wish I could find this man's name and thank him. What a gorgeous ride.
0: Yeah, it's my hometown. Mammoth is my hometown.
1: Well, Mammoth looks fake when you're coming around the mountain on 3. You're like, this isn't even a real thing. It's
0: crazy.
1: Stunning.
0: One of the biggest ski mountains in the country.
1: Yeah.
0: And I went to high school up there and the John Wooden story. That, you know,
1: yeah.
0: But there's a baseball coach up there who was up there for 30 years. And he didn't have a baseball field because Mammoth gets 500 inches of snow a year. So there's a baseball field behind the gym, but you can't use it because it's covered in snow until the last 2 games of the year. So I have this coach and the story in the book called Dreams of Field, because this coach happens to be from Iowa.
1: Oh, wow.
0: So he's always wanted a baseball field. He's got a team, a bunch of ragtag baseball players, and he wants a baseball field, and he can't build him one because there's no money and there's no political will in the city and so on and so forth. So he takes these ragtag kids in the gymnasium, and every couple, 3 weeks, he takes them down to lower ground where they can practice. And actually, otherwise, we're out in the back catching fly balls in 10 feet of snow. And if you miss it, you don't see the ball until June. That's just the way it is. And you look at this and you're like, this is the craziest story in the world. So he takes these kids and 22 out of 25 years takes these kids to the playoffs.
1: Whoa.
0: The playoffs. And you're thinking, okay. And then 2 of the years, he takes them to the state championship.
1: That's crazy.
0: And you think, with no baseball field. So it had to be in the book. I said, you got to put this in the book. They're like, oh, it's in the book. Are you kidding me? Hallmark is going to call you, and they're going to say, hey, we're going to option the story of the damn baseball field with no baseball field, Dreams of Field. It's perfect.
1: I love this so much. And by the time we're done talking, it'll already be sponsored by DraftKings. Sydney right. Sweeney's gambling app will be involved. You'll be in the height of controversy.
0: Yeah.
1: And you can ride shotgun. Turns out they were right all along. Lessons I learned eventually. Trace Gallagher, this was a high honor. Thanks for this, man.
0: Thank you, Jimmy. I appreciate it very much.
1: Go see Trace at the Reagan Library. Yeah, I don't know. I was promised good security at that event. If the Gallaghers get in, something's gone wrong.
0: Something has gone wrong.
1: Or right, depending on how you roll.
0: Something has gone wrong.
1: Too good. Back after this.
2: Taking the edge off, one story at a time.
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0: bottom of the ninth on Fox Across America with Jimmy Failla. We don't normally close the show on a phone call, but we have to take a quick one because Wally's been listening. He says AI is not going to kill us. Wally, give us the good news.
1: Jimmy,
0: yeah.
1: It's not going to happen. AI would be committing suicide if they killed humans.
0: Aha. Uh-huh. Because you're saying we run it?
1: We provide the electricity. We provide the maintenance that keeps it running. It would be digital AI. And on that note, Kamala Harris would actually be a great weapon against rogue AI because 1 minute conversation with AI and they will commit digital suicide.
0: There it is. Wally says we're all going to be safe. I like your optimism. And I do agree that Kamala could at the very least drive AI to drink. Wally, take a bow. One of your sharper, more focused phone calls of the year. The great Wally down in St. Petersburg Beach. Listen, long story short, that was kind of the thesis of today's show. AI is a lot of things, okay, but it is not an existential threat to humanity. We are, in fact, in charge of it. Does it have some malicious tendencies based on what we've seen? Yes. But do they overblow fear in this day and age? Yes. Why? Because it gets you to give up civil liberties. It gives companies a competitive advantage in the marketplace. And yes, it helps China, who is literally developing AI that's going to kill us all, an advantage. Okay? China does not want us to be the world's most preeminent superpower.

It's like, imagine we were in an arms race, the way we were with the Soviet Union. Imagine we were developing the Manhattan Project, and we're like, this bomb's way too dangerous, so let's just let the Germans work on theirs, and we'll just sit here and trust them with it. That's not going to happen, okay? So long story short, you're going to survive. The bad news is, though, the show...

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2: Early return. I'm Angelo Bavaro, Fox News. President Trump is back at the White House sooner than expected, cutting his weekend at Camp David short by a day as tensions rise in the Middle East. The president returned to Washington Saturday night, even though he was originally scheduled to remain at the presidential retreat until Sunday. The White House has not said why his schedule changed. The return comes as the State Department warns Americans in the Middle East to exercise heightened vigilance and prepare for possible flight cancellations and airspace closures. Meantime, Saudi Arabia says it intercepted a ballistic missile fired by Yemen's Iran-backed Houthi rebels toward the capital, Riyadh, at dawn Saturday. It was the first Houthi attempt to strike Riyadh since the latest escalation in fighting. Saudi officials say air defenses also thwarted attempted attacks on civilian infrastructure in several other areas. The Houthis claim they targeted sensitive sites using missiles and drones, but those claims have not been independently verified. No deaths or damage were reported. Ed Sheeran speaking out after dropping rapper Macklemore from his tour following his controversial pro-Palestinian comments at a concert in New Jersey.
3: The pop star opening a solo concert in Philadelphia Saturday, calling what's happening in Gaza catastrophic and unjustifiable. Several supporting acts withdrew after Macklemore was removed last week, a decision Sheeran says was made by the tour promoter. About 50 pro-Palestinian demonstrators protested outside the stadium. Sheeran says he wants his music to show and shows to be about unity and humanity, not politics.
2: That is Fox's Chanley Painter. Sheeran told the crowd he was not sure how they react to his performance, but said he decided to follow through with the tour because music is everything and brings people together. 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
1: President Trump is scheduled to join world leaders at the United Nations General Assembly in New York City this week. Fox's C.B. Cotton has details on security measures being put in place.
2: It'll be a busy week for President Trump and a busy week for those tasked with protecting him and the rest of the more than 130 world leaders who are expected here for the United Nations General Assembly. This security operation is months in the making, and the effort culminates here. It's a multi-agency coordination center. We got an inside look. The center's overhead lights change from green to yellow to red, depending on the current threat level. The Secret Service and 20 partner agencies, including the NYPD and the Department of War, will use these lights to get a clear idea of what's going on in the city. The head of the Secret Service's New York field office says each year's safety plan has to evolve with the times.
1: This comes the same week President Trump is set to host a state dinner for Chinese President Xi Jinping amid rising tensions between the two nations over artificial intelligence. Several top tech industry leaders, including Apple Executive Chairman Tim Cook and OpenAI CEO Sam Altman, are expected to attend. Ukraine launching a massive drone attack on Russia overnight. Russian officials say more than 1,100 drones were shot down nationwide, including hundreds headed towards Moscow. Officials say two people were killed and 20 injured in that region. Lane Kiffin's highly anticipated return to Oxford ending with a loss to his former team. The LSU coach was back at Ole Miss for the first time since leaving the Rebels for Baton Rouge last year and was greeted by plenty of boos. Eighth-ranked Ole Miss spoiled the return, beating number 7 LSU 32-24. The Tigers rallying from 17 points down to tie it in the fourth, but Ole Miss pulling away, handing Kiffin his first loss as LSU's coach.

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1: Hello and welcome to this episode of Kennedy Saves the World. So last week I told you about going to the Ed Sheeran concert and kind of being shocked at Macklemore's Free Palestine rant. And, you know, it's like the only piece of music that Macklemore has released in the last few years that anyone has talked about at all was his Free Palestine anthem, Heinz Hall. And that was when the students at Columbia who were protesting on behalf of Hamas, when they violently took over Hamilton Hall and briefly renamed it Heinz Hall. And, you know, that was a rallying cry for the pro-Palestine movement. And, you know, they always felt like the hall reverting back to Hamilton Hall was somehow a personal and moral affront. Their arguments are soft. They are based on very, very slippery logic. And they are emotional in nature. They are easily challenged. And, you know, frankly, a big political and personal issue for someone like Macklemore, who he has this incredible platform. You know, it's like when I found out that Macklemore was opening for Ed Sheeran, I actually have not been paying attention to him for many, many years. So I didn't know that he had become a rabid anti-Semite who got in a lot of trouble for putting on what some people who were extremely disgusted by his cosplay called Jew Face, which was very, very clearly employing some physical tropes and mocking the way Jewish people look and belittling them. It was an incredibly anti-Semitic display. I did not know about that. And there are people

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1: Hello and welcome to this episode of Kennedy Saves the World. So last week I told you about going to the Ed Sheeran concert and kind of being shocked at Macklemore's Free Palestine rant. And, you know, it's like the only piece of music that Macklemore has released in the last few years that anyone has talked about at all was his Free Palestine anthem, Heinz Hall. And that was when the students at Columbia who were protesting on behalf of Hamas, when they violently took over Hamilton Hall and briefly renamed it Heinz Hall. And, you know, that was a rallying cry for the pro-Palestine movement. And, you know, they always felt like the hall reverting back to Hamilton Hall was somehow a personal and moral affront. Their arguments are soft. They are based on very, very slippery logic. And they are emotional in nature. They are easily challenged. And, you know, frankly, a big political and personal issue for someone like Macklemore, who he has this incredible platform. You know, it's like when I found out that Macklemore was opening for Ed Sheeran, I actually have not been paying attention to him for many, many years. So I didn't know that he had become a rabid anti-Semite who got in a lot of trouble for putting on what some people who were extremely disgusted by his cosplay called Jew Face, which was very, very clearly employing some physical tropes and mocking the way Jewish people look and belittling them. It was an incredibly anti-Semitic display. I did not know about that. And there are people who I went and talked about going to the Macklemore Ed Sheeran concert, and they got mad at me because, like, how dare you go to that show with Macklemore there? And it's like, shut up. You know, it's like, I don't go through the social media feeds of opening acts before I go see a show. I know about Macklemore what I had known about him from 10 years ago. You know, it's like he's a kid from Seattle who had some hits, and his success has pretty much petered out over the last few years because his songs were pretty repetitive. And, you know, there's only so much you can mine from the well of mediocrity, which he did pretty well. He did well with the well. And, you know, since then, I haven't paid attention to him. I was excited to see Macklemore the way I would be excited to see, I don't know, Collective Soul. It didn't really like them in the 90s, but it's like, I know a couple of the songs, or maybe like The Offspring. I would be excited if The Offspring opened for Ed Sheeran. I'd be like, yeah, there we go. Little 90s Orange County semi-punk rock. That'll be fun. And that was the same thing. Macklemore, like, I know a couple of songs. I know Thrift Shop and Can't Hold Us. This will be great. And then, of course, you know, as I told you on the podcast last week, looking around during his diatribe, I was like, come on, man. Like, you sound like a brain-dead 18-year-old Ivy League student who accidentally got into a once-impressive university. And it's funny because look what has happened in a week and a half. People are still talking about Macklemore in ways they have never discussed him. And Ed Sheeran's stock has tanked. And rightly so. I don't feel bad for Ed Sheeran at all in this conversation. You cannot tell me that someone who is playing to packed stadiums with tens of thousands of people in attendance every night has no say over who is going to open for him. You also can't tell me that Ed Sheeran is without a team of minders whose job it is to go over articles, use AI, look at social media, and figure out whether or not those opening acts are compatible politically and musically with what Ed Sheeran offers his legion of mostly female fans. So you're telling me with all of that, that Ed Sheeran's people looked at Macklemore and he looked at the accusations of anti-Semitism and looked at the land acknowledgments and, you know, the empty Free Palestine rallying cry and went, that's our guy. That would be a great opening act. And, you know, then, of course, you have stadium owners who are looking at this, who are personally deeply offended. Someone like Robert Kraft is investing a lot of money philanthropically to fight anti-Semitism in this country.

country, because it is a real problem from the far right and especially the far left. The Hassan Pikers and the Candace Owens of the world, these attention whores, are all about demonizing Israel and Jewish people and encouraging in their own way. You can glean the subtext to engage in acts of anti-Semitism, rhetorical, and, you know, that leads to physical violence as well. We all know it. You've seen the statistics. Jews have been targeted since the attack. You know, the attacks have gone up like 300%. And it is because of these base arguments that Israel is committing genocide. I still want someone like Macklemore to define, what is genocide? What do you mean when you say that? And are you upset that your version of genocide is being committed? And if that's the case, then why aren't you rallying against genocide across the globe, where it's actually happening, where women and children and gays are being targeted and killed en masse, where there is ethnic cleansing? You know, it's like, go ahead and point to that if you are making a sophisticated argument. And if that is something that has inflamed your passions and you feel like you've been put on this earth as a mouthpiece to fight genocide, then fight genocide everywhere. But if it's just, you know, free Palestine because the Palestinians are being killed by Israel that is run by the Jews, as are stadiums across this country. So rich billionaire Jews are silencing Macklemore. Or maybe they can see what's happening to American Jews in this country and how, you know, there are people who are terrified of wearing religious symbols in public because they don't want to be pushed in front of a train. They don't want to be victims of any physical violence or mugging or knife attack or God knows what else. And it is happening with alarming regularity. So, you know, the free Palestine, Israel is committing genocide. And because people like AOC agree with it, so now, of course, all of the acts on Ed Sheeran's tour have dropped out because they hate money, even though they signed up for a very high-profile stadium tour. They've all dropped out in solidarity with Macklemore. It's like, awesome. You know, why don't you guys all go hang out on Greta Thunberg's flotilla to Gaza? And why don't you play everyone to sleep with your boring music? So, you know, no one really knows what is going to happen with Ed Sheeran. He's scheduled to play in Philadelphia this weekend. Ever since Macklemore came out and said, you know, the Jews are running the world. And of course, they ran me right off stage. And AOC and all these other people like, you can't silence his political speech. Actually, you can. If it is a private money-making venture, and you are alienating half of the audience who's there for a good time, and they leave with some really, really bad feelings, you actually can make some adjustments. And that's on Ed Sheeran for not anticipating that in the first place. So let me get this straight. So AOC is now a free speech warrior. So what is important to her is the sanctity of free speech, you know, disseminated from a high-profile platform that might offend half the audience. Like, even if there is a risk that half of people there will be offended and scared, it's okay. Like, it's protected, it is sacred. So if there were someone opening for Ed Sheeran, and they were a closet pro-lifer, and they went on stage and railed against abortion, and did it in the name of protecting the vulnerable and the oppressed, which, you know, is what Aaron Brown did. It's you know, what Macklemore claims to do. You know, the people in Palestine are oppressed. Conveniently, they never talk about Hamas. They never talk about what is the role of Hamas in, by embedding themselves in hospitals and schools and everything else, what is the role in Hamas with this ongoing conflict? They never talk about that, which makes their entire argument disingenuous. But if you had someone up there railing against abortion and railing in favor of unborn children, would AOC fight to protect their political speech? Absolutely not. And, you know, half the people in that audience would be disgusted. They would be up in arms because that is one of the few reliably divisive wedge issues we have in society, you know, along with the whole Free Palestine movement. Well, save the unborn kids. That's not what people go to concerts for. Do you not realize that life is
punishing and worrisome enough

0: for most people, they worry about their personal safety. They worry about the fate of humanity, whether it's from AI or some sort of nuclear annihilation in an ongoing war with Iran. They worry about whether or not their kids are going to be victim of predators on social media. They worry about how they're going to pay for groceries and how they're going to someday maybe pay for college. Those are the things that people need escape from. They don't need reminding that there are plenty of people out there with intellectual deficits and half-baked political ideas that are basically warmed over nuggets of propaganda that have been fed to the American Academy via radicalized student groups who get them directly from terrorists. That is what people are now facing when they go see Macklemore at an Ed Sheeran show. And it is a buzzkill. That'd be like, you know, looking at pictures of dead children in the middle of foreplay. Sometimes you just want to get your rocks off without being reminded that the world is at times a very gruesome and dark place. So congratulations to Macklemore. He killed everyone's boner. And that's the point, is forcing things to where you know you're going to get kicked off a tour and just doing it so you can claim to be the victim, while you are the one holding everyone hostage with your boring diatribe and your crappy song, and people are sitting there yawning and looking at their watches, just waiting for you to play one last hit from 12 years ago so you can finally show yourself off stage. That's what was happening in that moment. But congratulations to Macklemore, because, you know, for this fleeting moment, and it will be over as soon as the Ed Sheeran tour is over. No one's going to talk about him again. They're not. He does nothing to mend whatever disagreements are happening in the Middle East. He does nothing about moving the peace movement forward. Because in order to do that, you have to be an honest actor with a rational bone in your body. And there is a dearth of all of that in Macklemore's tainted and adolescent soul. This has been Kennedy Saves the World. Have fun at the Ed Sheeran concert this weekend. Let me know how it is. He bored me to tears. I'm Kennedy.
1: Remember to follow Kennedy Saves the World on Apple, Spotify, and YouTube so you never miss an episode. More.

0: That's what was happening in that moment. But congratulations to Macklemore, because, you know, for this fleeting moment, and it will be over as soon as the Ed Sheeran tour is over. No one's going to talk about him again. They're not. He does nothing to mend whatever disagreements are happening in the Middle East. He does nothing about moving the peace movement forward. Because in order to do that, you have to be an honest actor with a rational bone in your body. And there is a dearth of all of that in Macklemore's tainted and adolescent soul. This has been Kennedy Saves the World. Have fun at the Ed Sheeran concert this weekend. Let me know how it is. He bored me to tears. I'm Kennedy.
1: Remember to follow Kennedy Saves the World on Apple, Spotify, and YouTube so you never miss an episode. More...

0: News.
1: Hello and welcome to this very special happy hour edition of Kennedy Saves the World. Casey Smith is here. You know who is the college football goddess on Barstool Sports. Cheers to you,
2: Cheers.
1: Casey.
2: Listen, I'm so excited to have this with you right now.
1: We're just staving off a little bit of scurvy.
2: You know what? It's vitamin C.
1: Exactly right.
2: It's hydrating. It's vitamin C.
1: I'm sorry. I thought we were about to go into fall.
2: That's what. Apparently not.
1: Don't
2: it's
1: we
2: hot
1: need
2: outside.
1: Our immune systems to be functioning optimally?
2: It's college football season. We have to be healthy.
1: I'm so glad you're here. I know how much you love college football.
2: Yes.
1: You have been covering it since you were a child.
2: Literally.
1: At Texas A&M. And yes. Maybe even before that.
2: So do you remember Home Alone 2 where he had the talk boy?
1: Yes.
2: So I had one of those. I got one for Christmas. And my dad said that I was running around at a very young age talking about Texas A&M football into it. No idea what I was talking about. I'm like, well, do you have videos of this? And he's like, well, no. I'm like, then you failed me because I need to show people
1: exactly.
2: that this is true.
1: Did he not have a giant camcorder that apparently was the size of a microwave?
2: Apparently my sister recorded over all the childhood VHS tapes because, you know, you used to have to record like Lizzie McGuire. So it's, you know, it's a whole thing. Family trauma. But long story short, yes, A&M forever.
1: So this, it's great because it used to be the first few weeks in college football were really super boring.
2: Yes.
1: But now, and I don't know why the schedule is so dramatic and exciting, but last weekend I went to sleep before the end of the Texas-Ohio State game.
2: You did.
1: Because I was like, Texas is going to lose. Who cares? Boring. Arch Manning sucks. This is dumb.
2: Yeah.
1: And then I woke up to a fire alarm.
2: The next morning?
1: At 10:30 at night, there was a fire alarm in my hotel.
2: Oh, actual fire alarm.
1: Because there was a swingers convention in the hotel, and their fog machine set off the fire alarm in the entire hotel.
2: The swingers woke you up to see the end of the Texas-Ohio State game.
1: Then,
2: listen, thank God for the swingers.
1: Like, made my way back to my room alone, thank God, and looked at my phone and was like, no way. I thought it was a joke.
2: It was not. I was in Ann Arbor last weekend because with Big Noon Kickoff, we were there for the Michigan-Oklahoma game, which was awesome. But I got back home before the end of that game, and I was so tired. And I was like, God, I just want to go to bed. In the third quarter of the Ohio State-Texas game, I was like, you know, I'll move into the room. I'll start to wind down. And as soon as I was about to fall asleep, they start making the comeback. I'm like, come on, Arch, man.
1: Yeah.
2: Like, and I hate Texas. I'm an Aggie. I hate it. I'm like, this is not happening to me. But it was awesome for college football. Not for Texas, if you hate Texas. But, you know, it is what it is.
1: No, it's great for Texas. I mean, but I'm trying to think, like, college football inspires so much passion. Like, who is hated more in college football? Like, everyone hates Ryan Day.
2: Yes.
1: Ohio
2: State is hated a lot.
1: Ohio State. Like, there's so much active pilot. Like, people are rejoicing, not because they like Texas, but to see Ohio State lose.
2: Unless you're a rival of Texas. So when we were in the crowd, or we were, you know, talking to the crowd in Michigan, it was Oklahoma fans hate Texas.
1: Okay.
2: Michigan fans hate Ohio State.
1: Oh, yeah.
2: So they were also just, like, hating with us. And I, and as an Aggie, I had to side with the OU fans. But I'm like, this is what makes this sport so much better. You know, you're a college football girl. This is why I love college football so much better. Because you do not replicate this type of hate in the NFL.

0: you
1: absolutely
0: don't.
1: Not. No, it's just not as emotional. And my worry is that all the NIL money and the transfer portal and everything is going to dissipate some of that passion, because our passion got to grow with, you know, a freshman quarterback as yes. he matures, and then into the senior year, you're like, this is the year we win the national Finally. Championship.
0: Well, they used to have to choose you and stay with you. Yes. Now it's like the transfer portal is like a dating cycle. It's like, well, I don't like you anymore. I can just jump on. Yeah, I'm gonna swipe left, swipe right, and they play for like four or five schools. I'm all for guys making money. I actually like the idea of NIL. Yeah. But like, you used to choose my school and stay with my school, barring some family situation or injury or whatever. Now you're like, I don't know, I'm not playing. I'm going to go to Texas.
1: Yeah,
0: no, you're not.
1: She looks kind of hot. Yeah. And it's like, no, that's
0: the grass
1: that's
0: might not be
1: enough.
0: Greener.
1: Yeah.
0: Like,
1: no,
0: you got your
1: a ring on it.
0: Right,
1: Trumps.
0: Come on. Don't be a bum.
1: So tell me about Lane Kiffin. I dislike Lane Kiffin.
0: What?
1: So what is it about Lane Kiffin that everybody hates? Because I know LSU is playing Ole Miss this weekend.
0: First of all, I'm like worried for this man's safety.
1: Yeah.
0: Because I have never seen the amount of hatred, especially in the regular season before a game. What they're going to have to deal with in Oxford is crazy. But I think everybody hates him because he is a hateable character.
1: Yes.
0: And he doesn't care that he's a hateable character.
1: Yeah.
0: I personally don't want to be hated. If people hate me, it kind of bothers me deep inside.
1: Yeah.
0: You know, you bury it in this industry a little bit. He's like, whatever, man, I don't care. And so he has every single job he's ever taken, he's burned it down on the way out.
1: Yes.
0: He just continues to do it.
1: I mean,
0: and he doesn't care.
1: That's like a personality disorder.
0: Yes. Oh, it's like almost like, and I don't want to use the word psychotic because I don't want to put that on the man.
1: Yeah.
0: But it's kind of psychotic that he can just be like, oh, I'm going to leave Tennessee this way. Obviously, USC didn't work out for him, but he left Ole Miss.
1: I hated him at USC.
0: Everybody
1: did. With a blinding passion.
0: Everybody hated him at Ole Miss except for Ole Miss fans because they finally were really good and he's the best they've ever been. And then on his way out, he goes and he tried to take a lot of players. It didn't go. But then like a few months later, he's like, well, by the way, Oxford's racist. And it's like, dude, just go to Baton Rouge and win football
1: games.
0: He's
1: like Aaron Rodgers talking about his exes.
0: Yes.
1: And at some point you have to go, Aaron Rodgers, you are the problem. It's not Danica Patrick.
0: No.
1: It's not Shailene Woodley and her horrible fashion choices.
0: What was that?
1: Did you see that Emmy's outfit?
0: Yeah, I saw somebody say it looks like when you're cleaning the toilet, you know, on Sundays. And I was like, that is exactly what it is. But I don't know. I
1: got to wear my old dirty stuff in case the bleach splatters on me.
0: Exactly.
1: Yeah, yeah.
0: The necklace.
1: Yeah,
0: it was
1: exactly.
0: Like, girl, are you trying to distract from, by the way, I don't know who she apparently needed to go sleep with. But I need to know because I need to know.
1: Now
0: who
1: I want to know who that is.
0: I have to know because I might
1: and
0: be on her
1: side.
0: And is
1: he blind after seeing that outfit?
0: Yeah.
1: Because and I saw a bunch of people online going, Shailene Woodley needs to fire her stylist. I'm like, she did not have a stylist. This was her freestyling. This is her like, I don't need Aaron Rodgers. I don't need a stylist. I just need a giant chunky necklace.
0: Does she not have a team around her?
1: No, there's no team.
0: Because somebody has to say, girl, you got to take the gloves off.
1: Something.
0: Or pull the hair down or something.
1: Let's make one of these things work.
0: It didn't. But Aaron Rodgers is the problem.
1: Yeah.
0: And in this situation with college football, Lane Kiffin is
1: Lane
0: the problem.
1: Lane Kiffin is the problem.
0: But he doesn't care. Like you saw in week one, you know, he's walking out with the supermodels and Theo Vaughn. And then last week he's with the rappers. He loves the attention.
1: Yeah.
0: And he's okay with being hated. But this game, this weekend, it's like you have to go back into the house that you built, by the way.
1: And the house you burned down.
0: And the house you tried to burn down. You can't turn a hoe into a housewife, that whole thing. And I'm like, this is great. This is great cinema. Yeah. Absolute cinema.
1: No, I love it. I can't get enough of it. There's so much in the season already that gives me life and hope. And I hope that the UCLA Bruins go 3-0.
0: Yeah, I mean, you're a UCLA girl, yeah? When you were, when I guess hosted Will's podcast and you were on and we were supposed to talk about a bunch of different things, we started talking about college football. It's like, you get this hate.
1: Yeah.
0: It's deep in your heart.
1: Yes.
0: When you hate a team like you hate USC, when I hate a team like I hate Texas, it's just what you think about every single Saturday.
1: I hate the Seattle Seahawks because of Sam Darnold. And
0: as
1: I
0: you
1: always
0: should.
1: Hate them because of Pete Carroll. Always.
0: You should. That that is what is a breeding ground of college football. I don't even like that word, by the way. Breeding ground, like it sounded gross coming out of my mouth, but you know what I mean.
1: Yes. There are the microbes in some of the personalities, but that's also why we love it.
0: Yes.
1: Because we want our teams to be so good to beat the villains.
0: And then you have to hate watch.
1: Yeah.
0: So like when you're watching LSU Ole Miss, you're going to hate watch Lane Kiffin. You're
1: absolutely.
0: Like, I feel like the rest of the world.
1: I will be rooting for Ole Miss. I know Sandra Smith, who competed at LSU in steeplechase, a beloved Fox News goddess. Like,
0: yes.
1: I want to root for her as a friend, but I cannot because of Lane Kiffin.
0: No, you can't. Yeah. You can't. I mean, again, like he makes people hate whatever program he's at, but he embraces it. I'm like, you know what? I guess I can respect that.
1: Who's going to win the championship this year? Or are there too many plates spinning? Are there too many unknown unknowns?
0: I'm throwing myself under the bus here. I thought Oregon was going to win the national championship. That is who I predicted.
1: Oh.
0: And then they lost last week to Oklahoma State. And I was like, you know, maybe I'm not so good at this.
1: Yeah.
0: No, I mean, you can't look at Ohio State and think that they're that bad after what happened. They actually played so much better. Mm-hmm. I like Indiana. Like, they haven't lost yet.
1: I love Indiana.
0: Indiana's great. Yes. I love Kurt Cignetti. But I'm an Aggie, so until we lose, Kennedy, I'm going to keep saying it's A&M. I'm going to be as homer as I can be.
1: Never bet with your heart, but definitely cheer with your heart.
0: And I'm going to be a homer until I can't be anymore. I mean, we haven't won a national title since 1939. I was not alive then.
1: That feels like 2 weeks ago.
0: Is it 100 years? Who cares, you know? Who cares? We haven't won anything since the Big 12 championship in 1998. I was nine. It's fine.
1: Well, I will be watching as many games as possible this weekend. I will be thinking of you. I will cheer for your Aggies. I will scream for the Bruins.
0: I will cheer for UCLA for you.
1: Thank you. And I will absolutely, with every fiber of my being, hope that Lane Kiffin loses badly.
0: It'll be great either way. Whether they win and he says something outlandish or they lose and he says something outlandish, we're going
1: to
0: be talking about it.
1: It's gonna cheers.
0: Cheers. This is delicious, by the way. I'm never leaving.
1: Turn this hoe into a housewife. Yes.
0: It's not easy. It's not easy.
1: Gotta keep trying. Sasha Kennedy Saves the World, along with Casey Smith. I'm Kennedy. You can get every episode of Kennedy Saves the World on Apple, Spotify, or YouTube. More of Kennedy Saves the World after this.

0: Cheer with your heart.
1: And I'm going to be a homer until I can't be anymore. I mean, we haven't won a national title since 1939. I was not alive then.
0: That feels like 2 weeks ago.
1: Is it 100 years? Who cares, you know? Who cares? We haven't won anything since the Big 12 championship in 1998. I was nine. It's fine.
2: Well, I will be watching as many games as possible this weekend. I will be thinking of you. I will cheer for your Aggies. I will scream for the Bruins.
1: I will cheer for UCLA for you.
2: Thank you. And I will absolutely, with every fiber of my being, hope that Lane Kiffin loses badly.
1: It'll be great either way. Whether they win and he says something outlandish or they lose and he says something outlandish, we're going
2: to
1: be talking about it.
2: Yes.
1: It's gonna cheers. Cheers. This is delicious, by the way. I'm never leaving.
0: Turn this hoe into a housewife. Yes.
1: It's not easy. It's not easy.
2: Gotta keep trying. Sasha and Kennedy Save the World, along with Casey Smith. I'm Kennedy.
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3: News. I'm Paul Stevens. President Trump returning to the White House from Camp David earlier than expected. This as U.S. embassies in the Middle East issue new alerts amid heightened tensions across the area.
4: They did not state a specific threat, but called for Americans to exercise heightened vigilance and be aware of potential travel disruptions in the region. The alerts cite recent fighting between Saudi Arabia and the Iran-backed Houthi militants in Yemen.
3: And that's Fox's Chan Lee Painter. No official comment on the president's early return to D.C. The president set to attend this week's upcoming UN General Assembly in New York City.
5: All of those world leaders coming here to New York City for the General Assembly has triggered one of the largest security operations of the year. Thankfully, there are no known credible threats.
3: And that's Fox's CB Cotton in New York. 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

different elements of the competition. And they have, like, the ski erg, which is a thing you pull down, and then the sled push and sled pull and the farmer's carry. And it's all sorts of different things. You have to be in incredible shape to do these competitions to begin with, but to do well and to win, you have to be in really, really amazing shape. So if you see HYROX competitors, they are absolutely, they're thin and ripped and probably arguably in some of the best shape of any athletes in any competition, which makes it very compelling. It's very intriguing. You know, it's like, I have done triathlon for years. I'm sticking with it. I have no desire to try and put my body through whatever it would require me to do well in HYROX competition. I also have suffered from microscopic colitis for years. I made the mistake in the middle of one triathlon of drinking Red Bull during the run. And that sent me to the porta potty within 30 seconds. Thank God there was one there. I've never pooped in my triathlon suit in or a wetsuit ever in the middle of a race. I have never gone anywhere but a turlet, which is that is how the Lord intends it. That is why porta potties were made. That is why there are support vessels in every type of competition like that, because human feces is filled with all sorts of microbes that can get people really, really, really, really sick. Even if you, the pooper, are not sick, what is in your liquid Hershey squirts will send people to the hospital. And that's what makes this selfish. And I don't know if she is like me and suffers from an inflammatory bowel disease. And, you know, maybe she had a flare-up due to nerves or something she put in her body or an adverse reaction to food. It does not matter. Like, there is something to be said for being a decent and thoughtful person as opposed to just getting the W. Because now her name is out there. She will forever be known as the diarrhea fire hose. She will not be known as Joanna Wietrich, the really well-conditioned, impressive specimen of an Australian athlete. She will ever be, forever be Diana Wietrich, the human poop machine, who put other people at risk because she couldn't take 30 seconds to use the bathroom in private. And she had, I'm talking this stuff, it was literally a lava flow out of her bottom. And it was all over her legs. It was all over the rowing machine. It was all over the carpet. Anything she touched, anything she was close to, it splashed everywhere. And they tried to disinfect the course. They couldn't disinfect anything, because even a small droplet of that, if for some godforsaken reason it gets into any of your mucous membranes, even with you unknowingly grabbing something and just like scratching your eye, and now you've got her poop mascara, you can get very, very ill. And it is not worth it. I know this because I went to Julie Banderas' house on Thanksgiving for the Macy's parade, when her orange juice fountain turned into a microbe distilling fountain of terror. And everyone but five people of the 50 people, there were just five who did not get sick from that fountain. That is the kind of thing that can happen to people who unfortunately come across Joanna Wietrich's poop. And, you know, and I remember I watched the Ironman competition in the 80s when Julie Moss, she was in the lead for most of the race. And at that time in the 80s, athletes did not know as much about nutrition and conditioning, and, you know, they just did not have the capacity to train and eat and drink and have all the shoes and all the support that endurance athletes have now. So by the time she got to the end of the marathon, she was dehydrated, she was exhausted, her body had failed her, and she pooped in her shorts. And it was not liquid, though. It was a nice, solid turdlet. And she was, and I remember watching this with my dad, and I was like, what is going on? And she was passed in the very last portion of the marathon by another athlete. And she refused medical help. She did not want anyone to help her. She, even though she was almost paralyzed with dehydration and exhaustion, she crawled in her poop shorts over the finish line and didn't get anyone sick because it was not flowing out of her body. And that makes Julie Moss legendary, because other people would have been embarrassed. She was defined by her poop in a good way because it was contained. With Joanna Wietrich, not contained.

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1: Hello, and welcome to this episode of Kennedy Saves the World. Did you hear about the High Rocks lady who was competing in China, in an international High Rocks competition, and she won? That's so exciting. If she had just won without pooping herself, no one would ever talk about her. Her name is Joanna Wietrich. I think that's how you say her last name. It's like W-I-E-T-R... YZK. So I'm going to say Wietrich. And she lost control of her bowels mid-race and kept racing. She's Australian. And some people are like, yeah, that's how we do it in Australia. We're a little bit of a tougher species. Am I right? No, that's actually gross and disgusting in a human biohazard and really puts a lot of people at risk for severe illness. It turns out that spreading your diarrhea all over yourself, your shoes, and equipment in the middle of a High Rocks competition is disgusting. And that is not a win. The woman should have been disqualified on the spot. She should have been removed from the competition so that they could have cleaned everything. That is so incredibly selfish. And she posted after the race, you know, she had to go get an IV, like a win's a win. It's really not. Because it is not, you know, about your grit and determination. It is about you spreading liquid poo all over a pretty large surface area that is impossible for other athletes to circumnavigate. And, you know, good for her. So High Rocks is, it's very interesting. I believe it is 8

absolute disgusting, selfish feces flood all over herself, the equipment, and, you know, arguably all over anyone who unfortunately trod upon her poopy path, which was pretty much anyone who was competing during or after her in the competition. Ew, barf, gross. There is no more shame. We are living in a very dangerous time. The death of shame when your splattered turds might very well send people to the hospital. And we know what happens in Chinese hospitals. People go in, they don't come out. She might have launched another pandemic. Shame on you, you selfish. This has been Kennedy Saves the World. I'm just trying to keep the world healthy, safe, fit, and sexy. And if you are flooding carpet and sports equipment with your turds, you are not a sexy person. I'm Kennedy. Remember to follow Kennedy Saves the World on Apple, Spotify, and YouTube so you never miss an episode. More of Kennedy Saves the World after this.

during or after her in the competition. Ew, barf, gross. There is no more shame. We are living in a very dangerous time. The death of shame when your splattered turds might very well send people to the hospital. And we know what happens in Chinese hospitals. People go in, they don't come out. She might have launched another pandemic. Shame on you, you selfish. This has been Kennedy Saves the World. I'm just trying to keep the world healthy, safe, fit, and sexy. And if you are flooding carpet and sports equipment with your turds, you are not a sexy person. I'm Kennedy. Remember to follow Kennedy Saves the World on Apple, Spotify, and YouTube so you never miss an episode. More of Kennedy Saves the World after this.

0: metal band or punk rock band or UK band. Mm-hmm. You show up with a ton of attitude. And now, like, everyone's nice. Even celebrities have to be nice. Yeah. You know, everyone sort of has to be nice or they get dragged.
1: That's really funny. Yes, I remember, like, you would be so nervous to meet someone because it was, like, one shot. And then Whitney Cummings, when Twitter came out, she was like, it's as if everyone has your phone number.
0: Right.
1: And now everyone has access to famous people, and it's no longer special.
0: Yeah, and also you're going to end up like Jerry Lewis. Like, you have a 65-year career, and then you give a really bad interview, and then you die, and that's what
1: people point to,
0: yeah.
1: That's really funny. Who were some of the other jerk bands on Loveline? Because I remember, you're absolutely right, like Glenn Danzig.
0: Mm-hmm.
1: I was scared of Glenn Danzig.
0: Yes, they showed up with attitude. Like, my very first interview... So interviewing is the scariest part. Mm. Like, for me, talking, joking, cracking-wise, talking to the callers or whatever wasn't a thing. But interviewing was scary. And I literally, the very first show, I did the show with Ricky Rackman and Dr. Drew. Mm. And finally, Ricky Rackman left. And then the very first night, I was kind of hoping for, like, no guest, so me and Drew could just talk or whatever. Yeah. Or sometimes you get Mark McGrath from Sugar Ray, and it's fun. Or, you know, you get Dickie from the Boston.
1: Oh, I love Dickie.
0: Great. There are plenty of bands where the lead singers can't sing that well, but they're super, super nice, and they overcompensate. And they have a great sense of humor.
1: Yep.
0: Like, Dickie's really funny, Mark's really funny, and they're easy. I got Psycho Maiko from Social Distortion or whatever the first night.
1: Oh,
0: and
1: wow.
0: He just sat there like that the whole time. And I remember going, God, it's already hard. It's so hard. But now you're making it harder.
1: Why commit to like a 2-hour radio show? Why commit to that? When you know, if you don't want to talk and you don't want to share personal things about your life, and that's fine. Like, you're not selling records if you're a wet sandwich.
0: Are you saying I don't have to be here? That's what I'm hearing. So I can just leave?
1: Yeah, you could. Yeah, being just like a 90s punk rocker.
0: I just know when I was growing up, all of my friends' dads were mean to us.
1: Yes.
0: And the moms weren't that nice either. Like, all parents, all adults were mean.
1: Yeah.
0: And my friends' parents were mean to us. And that's how I grew up. Scared of Mr. Vendick.
1: We didn't have friends. Our parents were not our friends.
0: Oh, no. Our parents weren't our friends, but our friends' parents were our sworn enemies. Like, it was a lot of, excuse you, what are you doing in the pantry? I ate 1-0 wafer. Well, put it back. Put it back. Like, it was like, I was like.
1: My friend Robin had, the first time I was on a waterbed, she had a waterbed with a down comforter. I had never felt a down comforter in my life.
0: Yeah.
1: So after school, I fell asleep on her bed because it was literally like touching a heavenly cloud.
0: Mm-hmm.
1: Like, I know how the angels sleep.
0: Mm-hmm.
1: And her mom kicked me out of her house because she said I was on drugs.
0: Right.
1: She said 15-year-olds do not fall asleep after school.
0: Right.
1: And I was like, when they're up watching Letterman, they do.
0: Yeah, we were. I mean, I was hit by two parents.
1: Wow.
0: Hit.
1: Wow.
0: By two separate, man and a woman.
1: My mom never hit anyone.
0: Well, here's the whole point. When we were coming up, grown-ups were scary.
1: Yeah.
0: And friends' parents were scary. But any adult, I mean, if you're walking down the street and you threw a gum wrapper on the ground, any adult could have just went, hey, pick it up.
1: Yep.
0: And you would have went, sorry.
1: And you would. Yeah.
0: Yeah. Okay. And then when we got older and had to interview bands were mean and scary. And again, punk rock, UK, metal, attitude, bravado, whatever. And now everyone's parents are super nice and they bend over backwards to like be friendly to the kids' friend. Like, oh, do you need some more marshmallow squares? I do the Rice Krispie treats. You good for that? Like, they go nuts.
1: I make my own marshmallows just for you guys.
0: That's right. So there's that. And then the bands are all super nice. And they like have a sense of humor about themselves. And they're like kind of gregarious. And there's no weird attitude. Like, there used to be a lot of like, attitude.
1: Yeah. And they could get you in trouble. You know why? There were so few outlets that if you ran afoul of a band, mm-hmm. like,

0: and a Tyrus on YouTube.
1: All right, here's what I've been ruminating on, yeah. Kennedy. Bands used to have personas, like if you had to interview a punk rock band, it's like, oh, Mr. Punk, especially like English punk rock.
2: Johnny Rotten walked out on me twice, the second time, because he felt he had to, because he did the first time.
1: Well, that was on you for going on the second date. You should
2: have
1: learned.
2: It was like 30 years in between.
1: The whole point is, they brought a lot of attitude because they thought there was a little bit of a pro wrestler vibe to being a punk band.
2: Absolutely.
1: Or being whatever. And now you get penalized if you're people film it, they memorize, they know it, they push it out on the internet. And now all of a sudden bands are like friendly and nice. And it used to be if you were

0: I got thrown in timeout on MTV all the time because I'll never forget this one executive at MTV got so mad because I asked Bob Mould when he's the guy from, I'm going to get the Husker Du, and he released a band with his, or a record with his new band Sugar. And I asked him if releasing a good track felt as good as your first morning pee. And he knew exactly what I meant. And mm-hmm. and she was like, that's it. You are not interviewing anyone for 3 months.
1: Really?
0: Yes.
1: That was a great metaphor.
0: Thank you. I mean, I think we all know exactly what I was going for.
1: The morning pee.
0: It's very refreshing.
1: It's satisfying.
0: Yes.
1: Mm.
0: But, you know, I was always worried because it was like MTV was all there was in terms of, there was no social media.
1: Mm. Where is Husker Du? And is it Husker Du? You said Husker Du.
0: It's not Husker Du.
1: I think it's Husker Du.
0: Is it? Don't they have like a bunch of umlauts?
1: Oh, maybe. Listen, I went to North Hollywood High, home of the Huskies, not home of the Huskers. And I was a proud football playing Husky.
0: Yeah.
1: But I don't know. Well, we got to figure out how do you spell it? It's H-U-S?
0: Yeah. K-E-R-D-U.
1: Oh, but are they... Are they Swedish or something?
0: No,
1: or
0: they, I think they just put just, umlauts. Yeah, I think it, like Motley Crue, just like throwing Motley umlauts Crue. On everything. So,
1: you know what? You can't abuse umlauts that way. Like that. Also,
0: maybe that's why the Cardigans were mad.
1: That's cultural appropriation. They're like, you took our umlauts.
0: Yeah. We're gonna give you attitude. We're gonna ice you out.
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2: Some heightened warnings. I'm Paul Stevens, Fox News. U.S. embassies across the Middle East issuing new security alerts, urging Americans to remain vigilant and prepare for possible travel disruptions as tensions rise across the area.
3: They did not state a specific threat, but called for Americans to exercise heightened vigilance and be aware of potential travel disruptions in the region. The alerts cite recent fighting between Saudi Arabia and the Iran-backed Houthi militants in Yemen. This after the group claimed attacks on sensitive sites across Saudi Arabia yesterday. Saudi officials confirm air defenses intercepted a ballistic missile over Riyadh. A fire broke out at a fuel tank near the airport, but it's not clear if it was caused by that attack. Other civilian infrastructure were also reportedly targeted. The Houthis have recently seized more territory in Yemen, tightening their grip on a strategic Bab al-Mandab

0: straight.
1: And that's Fox's Chan Lee Painter. All this coming as President Trump is back at the White House a day earlier than scheduled, cutting short his weekend at Camp David. No official reason from the White House. Ed Sheeran breaking his silence and apologizing after controversy upended his U.S. tour. Sheeran opening his Philadelphia concert last night by addressing the fallout over rapper Macklemore, who was dropped from the tour after making some pro-Palestinian comments during a show at MetLife Stadium in New Jersey. Sheeran saying he could no longer stay silent on what he called a humanitarian issue.
2: What happened in Israel and at the Nova Music Festival on October 7th was horrific and compounded centuries of Jewish pain. What is happening in Gaza is catastrophic and unjustifiable and disproportionate. Our heart has been broken by the scale of devastation and loss of civilians' lives.
1: And that Philly show, the first for Sheeran since the controversy erupted. 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
1: The U.S. military saying four people were killed in its latest strike on a suspected drug smuggling boat in the Caribbean. Officials saying the vessel was running along a known narcotics trafficking route, and intelligence indicated it was involved in some smuggling operations. The military, though, not publicly releasing any evidence showing what was on board that boat. Ukraine launching a massive drone attack on Russia overnight, including what Moscow's mayor calls the largest ever targeting the capital city. Russia's defense ministry saying that more than 1,100 drones were shot down nationwide, including over Crimea, and the Black Sea. Moscow's mayor saying 450 were intercepted heading toward the capital, although some reached an oil refinery and a residential building as well. We've all been annoyed by someone using a cell phone, particularly at the movies, but police say one California moviegoer apparently took that frustration a little too far.
2: Moviegoers witnessed a real life uprising during a showing of the Andrew Garfield film, The Uprising. Burbank police arrested 34-year-old Matthew Ware at AMC Burbank 16 after he allegedly pepper-sprayed a man who'd refused to stop scrolling on a cell phone. A witness said Ware became furious after the victim refused to turn off his phone. Ware was arrested and booked at the Burbank jail for misdemeanor battery. The Burbank Fire Department says two theater goers experienced irritation from the pepper spray and were treated at a local hospital. Deborah Valentine, Fox News.
1: In a big late college football game last night, Ole Miss beat LSU 32-24. That, of course, spoiled former Rebels coach Lane Kiffin's return to Oxford as the Tigers' new head coach. Kiffin, you may remember, left Ole Miss for LSU after he agreed to a 7-year, $91 million contract.

0: take a pause. Jill Nato, Fox News.
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2: 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We're going to lead.
3: 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The Shiva is done. And if you're a conservative, you should be optimistic.
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1: Now, Brett Baer's All-Star Panel.
7: With less than 50 days until the midterm elections and fresh off the first ever midterm convention, President Trump faces a balancing act, managing conflicts in the Middle East while fighting to keep GOP control of Congress. Speaker Mike Johnson said on Capitol Hill on Tuesday,
8: "You got to ask yourself which party is better for me and my family and my aging parents and the future of my children, for the survival of their freedom, their liberty, opportunity, and security. We're standing here doing the very best that is possible every single day to ensure those things."
7: Plus, a fierce debate is brewing over AI safety and global competition with China, as President Trump dismisses calls from top tech executives to slow development. A high-stakes meeting with Chinese President Xi Jinping looms next week. We'll start there with our panel, Fox News senior political analyst Juan Williams, member of the Wall Street Journal editorial board Bill McGurn, and Fox News audio White House reporter Jared Halperin. Jared, the president seems adamant that this is an effort to slow progress in what he calls the golden goose, which is artificial intelligence companies. But some of these warnings, obviously, are coming from the leaders of these companies. And it's a real debate that is bleeding into politics.
9: It's pretty extraordinary, Brett, that you have these tech companies, these top executives on the forefront raising alarm bells and saying it is time for some level of federal intervention, some level of federal regulation. Obviously, that is a tough task for Congress, especially in an election year. It is a tough task for regulators at agencies that don't have a lot of congressional mandate to do this. But at the same time, you have President Trump, who is kind of dismissing this, as he put it in one Truth Social post, a sick conspiracy in which only China benefits. He has been very dismissive of calls to slow down AI, says that there is already enough laws on the books to ensure that AI moves forward safely. And I asked the attorney general about it. Obviously, AI is being used more and more in law enforcement. He said, Todd Blanche, that AI is extraordinarily beneficial to our society. He says it does a lot of great work. And then went on to say AI has conveniently become a flashpoint this week. The president has spoken about that, and I very much agree with him. So clear that the administration is also in lockstep here with President Trump, downplaying some of these catastrophic concerns that have been raised by these tech executives.
7: And Bill, I there is a part of this that is scary for the average American who doesn't know what's happening behind closed doors in labs. And, you know, that uncertainty, you look to some of the leaders in this space, and when Elon Musk comes out and Dario Modi and Sam Altman and others, on the other side, you have Jensen Huang, who says we need to be full speed ahead. So there's this battle here that will probably be a political issue that's significant come November.
10: Yeah, it's the unknown. And whenever there's something new, people are afraid of what it might do, how it might be misused. I remember reading a James Thurber story about his old aunt in Cleveland, I think, and she was worried that electricity was dripping out of sockets that didn't have a light bulb in it. You know, and we look at that as kind of a joke now, but you know, when you don't know, you're right for all sorts of things. I'm on the more optimistic side. I think ultimately it's responsible to humans. What humans make, they can unmake and control. I think the most fantastic problems are probably not going to come true, that robots take over and subvert the human race.
7: Juan, there is the issue of being first in the competition. China clearly is trying to move up the chain, and by all accounts, the U.S. has been ahead. China itself is calling for that slowdown as well, and the Chinese president expects this to be a big issue at the meeting next week at the White House. But what about the calls to be first and to win the competition while also being careful?
11: Well, you know, President Trump said all we need is a president with high IQ, and I guess he was advertising himself for that role as someone who could be a monitor, act as a guardrail against excess while we compete and defeat the Chinese effort to take the lead on developing artificial intelligence. But from a political perspective, I don't think there's any question in the last week, and I mean it in the last week, this thing has just jumped off the map in terms of political anxiety and concern. Of course, fed by the three top people in the business saying that they're worried about it in terms of a doomsday type of, you know, the Matrix scenario. But I think on terms of the average person, it's so interesting to me. For example, you'll see people, a lot of people on the right, but I think they're Democrats too, concerned about these flock cameras, Brett. And then you have people who are concerned about the data centers and the data centers moving into their areas of residence nearby. And then finally, of course, the idea that artificial intelligence could produce pathogens, you know, bioterrorism, nuclear codes access, and it even make decisions about do I get hired or fired? You know, does my kid get into school or not? That people feel where they're out of control. It's now all the computers. And the president, he seems out of touch with that anxiety as he focuses on competing with China.
7: Yeah, Jared, how much is the White House kind of gaming out the politics of this moment on this issue? Obviously, the president is saying one thing. Something tells me that Susie Wiles and behind the scenes, they're trying to game out where this ends up. Because there are some races where Republicans, Josh Hawley, others, are, you know, leading the way on the cautious part.
9: Yeah. And not just on AI. I mean, Juan's correct that there is a bigger conversation here about mistrust of big tech. It is AI. It is the data centers. You hear President Trump talk about those in the same breath because it is those data centers that are going to be necessary to have the type of infrastructure to build out this AI space. And I think the president right now is trying to convince an awful lot of skeptical Americans that this is going to be okay, that these fears are overblown, that we are in a competition with China, and be careful about these doomsday scenarios. They could be misinformation from China. And I'm curious how big this becomes when President Xi is here. I do think that AI is going to be a top topic for a couple of reasons. One, the president views this as a sort of 1v1 competition, right? The U.S. and China in this AI space. But also, you have heard from these AI leaders and some other organizations that there need to be international standards. Can you get the president of the United States and the president of China and the leaders in the EU and around the world to agree to one set of rules? And do you have any sort of mechanism to see that those rules are being enforced? I think it will be a fascinating part of that Xi visit here next week, Brett.
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0: these fears are overblown, that we are in a competition with China, and be careful about these doomsday scenarios. They could be misinformation from China. And I'm curious how big this becomes when President Xi is here. I do think that AI is going to be a top topic for a couple of reasons. One, the president views this as a sort of 1v1 competition, right? The U.S. and China in this AI space. But also, you have heard from these AI leaders and some other organizations that there need to be international standards. Can you get the president of the United States and the president of China and the leaders in the EU and around the world to agree to one set of rules? And do you have any sort of mechanism to see that those rules are being enforced? I think it will be a fascinating part of that Xi visit here next week, Brett.
1: We'll be back with more right after this.
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2: Bill, another thing getting attention is this Donald Trump Jr. wedding in the Bahamas that was paid for in part by this guy, Umar Kremlev, a Russian oligarch with close ties to Vladimir Putin. Largely, we understand, bankrolled the May wedding to Bettina Anderson in the Bahamas to the tune of hundreds of thousands of dollars. So Bettina Anderson, now Bettina Trump, put out a statement kind of saying it was a friend and a really generous gift. The attorney general said they've asked and answered, and this is, you know, nothing we're looking into. But through the prism of, you know, coverage of things, had Hunter Biden been this, and he had a wedding in the Bahamas that was paid for by an oligarch from Beijing, wouldn't we all be making a big deal out of this?
3: Yeah, well, I think Hunter Biden's record was a lot more checkered. That's one reason. I think it was bad judgment. This is what happens when you mix at that level of the politics. So there'll be a price. America, we pay for that. The Trump administration pay for that. I think a lot hinges on, we can say whether there's something there or not, but whether it becomes a really big issue or not, kind of depends on who controls Congress after the midterms this time. If the Democrats control, I think there'll be a lot of hearings, whether there's a there or not. If they don't control, there might be the occasional story, but I don't think it'll amount to as much.
2: Yeah. I mean, there's already Democrats calling for a hearing on this very instance. Arguably, Juan, Don Jr. may be worth $300 million. Plus, I mean, there's all kinds of reports about what he's worth. Maybe it's on paper, but to have a Russian oligarch with ties to Putin to pay seems like it could be fodder to some campaigns that may make corruption part of their pitch.
4: I think it could be. The problem from the Democrats' perspective is, I think the language is baked in, that a lot of people think that there's a number of grifters around Trump, including inside Trump's family, and that Trump himself has profited, I think, in the, you know, billions from cryptocurrency and the like while in the White House, while president of the United States. And people see this as kind of untoward, unseemly. And in the case of the wedding, it's just, I mean, at first you think, is this really?

0: true that a Russian paying for a wedding involving one of the president's children, could that pop? And then it's confirmed it's true. But again, I just, is it going, are there people out there who would suddenly be moved by this in terms of their votes this November? I don't know. I do think it's pretty outrageous. I think I want to say that not as that, with no partisan view. I just think, wow, this in any previous administration, this would be screaming headlines.
1: Yeah, and Jared, the administration is taking it all in stride, as they often do. News cycles pass, but this one seemed like it got a little bit more attention. And, it adds to what already is an uphill battle in a midterm election, with a lot of different issues.
2: It does, and it again brings to the forefront how President Trump is handling the war in Ukraine. He had been very optimistic in the early days of this administration that he would be able to bring this war to a conclusion very

0: that may make corruption part of their pitch?
1: I think it could be. You know, the problem from the Democrats' perspective is I think the language is baked in, that a lot of people think that there's a number of grifters around Trump, including inside Trump's family, and that Trump himself has profited, I think, in the, you know, billions from cryptocurrency and the like while in the White House, while president of the United States. And people see this as kind of untoward, unseemly. And in the case of the wedding, it's just, I mean, at first you think, is this really true? That a Russian paying for a wedding involving one of the president's children? Could that pop? And then it's confirmed it's true. But again, I just, you know, is it going, are there people out there who would suddenly be moved by this in terms of their votes this November? I don't know. I do think it's pretty outrageous. I think I want to say that. Not as, you know, with no partisan view, I just think, wow, this in any previous administration, this would be screaming headline.
0: Yeah. And Jared, the administration is taking it all in stride, as they often do. News cycles pass. But this one seemed like it got a little bit more attention. And, you know, it adds to what already is an uphill battle in a midterm election with a lot of different issues.
2: It does, and it again brings to the forefront how President Trump is handling the war in Ukraine. He had been very optimistic in the early days of this administration that he would be able to bring this war to a conclusion very soon. Obviously, that has been more of a challenge. He has talked about that, that there is a bad relationship between Putin and Zelensky, and you need two to tango. There have been criticisms about some of the outreach that administration officials have had, including the CIA director making a trip to Moscow, how these negotiations have gone with Special Envoy Steve Witkoff and Jared Kushner. And so this is just kind of another page in that storybook about the Trump relationship with the Kremlin and kind of how those negotiations more broadly are going between Russia, Ukraine, and the role that President Trump is trying to take to bring that conflict to an end.
0: Finally, you know, we are looking at a situation overseas, Bill, that seems to get more complicated. The Houthis, Iranian-backed terrorist group, have taken over some territory on the other strait and have really choked the ports there from the Saudis. There's been an attack on the east-west pipeline that the Saudis were using, and now that is shut down to the point where the Saudis are canceling oil transfers to Europe in result. Prices are going up, and there are reports of more attacks by the Houthis to the point where the Saudis are acting on their own and asking, basically, for U.S. support.
3: Yeah, and I think people are anxious because, you know, the Iran war was supposed to be over in a few weeks. It's not. We all kind of knew that when we went into it. But now you have the latent hostilities that were always there between Iran and the Arab world coming out in the attacks. You know, Saudi Arabia just launched an attack and so forth. So we hope there's some kind of settlement. I think the president has to really solve Iran. You go to war, you have to win it. And you have to win, you have to have some resolution that looks to the American people like a resolution and not just a declaration. And I don't know what he's promised because it's been kind of confusing. We have these dire warnings of catastrophe and then kind of seemingly a peace deal and then nothing and then more dire predictions and so forth. So I think everyone's waiting to see what it means. What is the administration's strategy in the Middle East?
0: Yeah. And one, you know, it might not be surprising if come October there is a big military push, you know. He's going to own the war ahead of the November election. He's going to own gas prices and oil prices. It's not going to suddenly stop and come down before November. So there could be not an October surprise, but an October surge of attacks against Iranian targets to try to move the needle.
1: Well, the question is, do you think that the Iranians are any match for U.S. military? I don't. And I think in terms of demonstrating military superiority, the United States has already done that. and done it repeatedly. Remember,

0: I guess it's about a year ago, the president said we had demolished their nuclear capability. So the question is, the Iranians remain as players. And when I say as players, I'm pointing to, like, I think there are three main routes out of the Middle East for oil, and the Strait of Hormuz and the Red Sea are two of the three. And guess what? Two of the three are now impeded, blocked. You have the Houthis in the Red Sea, you have the Iranians at the Strait of Hormuz, and driving up oil prices domestically. So to hammer them, or to, shock them or whatever, all of them, at this point, it seems like I don't think that's where victory is going to be determined. I think we've seen from previous presidents, Republicans and Democrats, the idea that this is not, getting the Iranians under control is not a military operation. It would have to be done through some kind of deal. And you could try to get the Saudis and the other Arab nations to cooperate, to join with the U.S., Israel to join, to try to force the Iranians to see that their best interest, their future, their economic stability was key to some joining in some kind of pact. But right now, I just don't see that coming. And the idea of additional military force, I guess it might look like much, but I don't think it's going to accomplish much.
1: Yeah. And Jared, there's not a hope at the White House that things come to a resolution before November.
2: I thought it was notable that in the lead up to the Republican midterm convention, President Trump conceded as much, that it is unlikely that this conflict comes to an end before the midterms. It is unlikely that gas prices fall significantly, oil prices fall significantly before the midterm. I thought that was a notable concession given how much that side of it, the economic side, the gas price side of it, is largely going to dictate public sentiment, public view on the Iran war, on the Iran conflict.
1: All right, gentlemen, thank you. That'll do it for this week. 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Make sure to leave a rating and a review. We want to hear from you. For Juan, Bill, and Jared, I'm Brett Baer.
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0: The idea of additional military force, I guess it might look like much, but I don't think it's going to accomplish much.
1: Yeah, and Jared, there's not a hope at the White House that things come to a resolution before November.
2: I thought it was notable that in the lead up to the Republican midterm convention, President Trump conceded as much, that it is unlikely that this conflict comes to an end before the midterms. It is unlikely that gas prices fall significantly, oil prices fall significantly before the midterm. I thought that was a notable concession given how much that side of it, the economic side, the gas price side of it, is largely going to dictate public sentiment, public view on the Iran war, on the Iran conflict.
1: All right, gentlemen, thank you. 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We want to hear from you. For Juan, Bill, and Jared, I'm Brett Baer.
3: We'll be back with more right after this.

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1: Fox News, I'm Angelo Bavaro. President Trump making a return home from his trip to Camp David earlier than expected.
2: It's not clear what prompted him to come back a day early. His return comes as his administration weighs next steps in the war with Iran.
1: Fox's Chanley Painter, President Trump also will welcome Chinese leader Xi Jinping to the U.S. this week.
3: The two will delve into some tough topics like AI, Iran, and trade.
1: Fox's Madeline Rivera. Ed Sheeran apologizing as he opened his Philadelphia concert last night.
4: What happened in Israel and at the Nova Music Festival on October 7th was horrific and compounded centuries of Jewish pain. What is happening in Gaza is catastrophic and unjustifiable.
1: This comes amid the fallout over opener Macklemore being dropped after making pro-Palestinian comments on stage. 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
3: The more long-term thing would be working together to put a speed limit on the rate of AI progress.
4: They're creating a very negative perception of AI to further their case for AI regulation. And the end goal here is to create a federal department of AI, which invariably they will control.
5: Any new technology is going to bring both risks and benefits. We want to be smart about making sure we stay on top of the risks. I don't think Americans should be scared of anything.
6: Well, there's a lot of focus and a lot of skepticism about all that's come out in the last few days since our reporting last week on AI. Let's take a closer look at the potential dangers, possible safeguards for artificial intelligence. Joining us tonight is Anthropic co-founder Jack Clark. Jack, thanks for being here.
7: Thanks for having me.
6: First, let's put in context. We heard your co-founder, Dario Amodei, over the weekend and that interview and his concerns. Where are you today when you listen to this skepticism about what's really behind this call for a slowdown?
7: Well, myself and Dario, we've been talking about AI technology and what it's going to demand of us for 10 years now. The point is that we've gone from things that were once academic or theorized to things that we now see in the wild, like the events of this summer where agents hacked their way outside of one company and into another. The worst time to react to an exponential is when it's too late. So what we're saying here is we need to get a sensible, common sense safety framework in place for the industry so that Americans can have confidence in the technology that we're building and we don't roll the dice on some kind of accident.
6: One of the skeptics is President Trump, as I'm sure you know, and he's been very prolific on Truth Social. One of them concerning AI, when in the history of business did anyone see the leaders of an industry call for regulation that, if strongly implemented, will drive them into oblivion and bankruptcy? AI taking over the world, destroying humanity and all other things bad is a hoax. He goes on in a lot of words to say it's like the Russia hoax or the climate change hoax, in his words. How do you respond to that?
7: I mean, we're grateful for the president's attention on this technology. It's a world-leading technology, and it's important that America stays ahead. We lead the frontier here in America, and we want to ensure that America succeeds. And this technology needs to be handled with care. I have young children. When I buy toys for my young kids for industry standards, which make sure that those toys don't like poison the kids when they stick them in their mouths, that's just common sense. What we're talking about here is the need to have some equivalent set of safety standards for the AI sector.
6: Okay, this is David Sachs, and he's another one of these skeptics, talking about what's behind this tension here.
4: Mm-hmm. On the one hand, you're asking public market investors to underwrite your company to a value in the trillions. On the other hand, your own safety lead, not Jacob Cox and the boss who then sort of co-signed his tweet, is saying that your core product is unsolved and potentially civilization ending. I mean, at a minimum, that is the mother of all product liability lawsuits.
6: What's your response?
7: I mean, we work on this technology because we think it can make the most amazing advances in science and in areas like healthcare and biology, and it already is being used for that. And a technology capable of doing frontier science and making these kinds of advances has extreme risk properties that need to be handled. We build this technology responsibly and safely, and in the past, we've paused development of our technology to invest in safety. We've made security investments. We've done all of that. But we can't act alone. We need to act with industry to develop a common sense of set of standards. And we need ultimately there to be a larger policy conversation about what do we think of the common rules of the road here for everyone building this technology. That's what we're seeking to do here.
6: For the people, including the intelligence director, national intelligence director, who was on my show last week, who say we, the U.S., have to win this race, this competition with China, and that this collective slowdown hurts that effort. How do you respond to that?
7: I'll tell you how you lose to China. you roll the dice and you get some large-scale accident, and then you hold your industry back because you overregulate it. We did that with nuclear power in the last few decades. While China is racing ahead on nuclear technology and has an amazing energy advantage as a consequence. And that is because we didn't put proper safety and security protocols in place for the nuclear industry when it was young. We had a terrible series of public accidents and mismanagement, and it led to us to crush the industry at home, which we're only now recovering from. That's how you lose. We make a leading technology, and we are leading the world today, and we are helping to ensure that America stays ahead of China. But how you keep being ahead is you make sure that you don't roll the dice on public safety, which is why you need to get some kind of policy regime in place here.
6: Here's your competitor, OpenAI CEO Sam Altman, about that coming together of U.S. and China.
0: It would be insane not to adjust the way we all work and the way that we make decisions.
8: I think Presidents Trump and Xi would get the Nobel Peace Prize together if they could agree on something that should be easy to agree to. Some shared standards and testing for development of this technology.
6: There are people who look at the leaders of AI and the warnings that you all are putting out, and they get pretty scared. Is this a scared moment from your point of view?
7: This is not a scared moment. This is a moment to use our agency as people to decide the future we want. And we're so grateful to Sam Altman, Elon Musk, Demis Hassabis, Satya Nadella, you know, the leaders of the AI industry who have come in and spoken complimentarily and endorsed aspects of our proposal. Now, the next step is we get a sensible thing in place here in the West, and President Trump should absolutely raise this as an issue in conversations with China, because ultimately, we need to make sure that the world is safe as well as the Western industry.
6: For the others who look at this and say it has to do with money, it has to do with IPOs that are not living up to expectations, what do you say?
7: It's not. We do this because we think we're just first principles thinking about the safety. It would be an absurd 4D chess move for this to be about anything else. Like, we're doing this because we care about the safety and security of this technology. And we're taking it very seriously.
6: The information, Anthropic data fears prompt NVIDIA, Palantir, and Booz Allen to restrict model use. As paranoia rises over whether Anthropic or OpenAI could learn from their customers' intellectual property, large firms involved in sensitive corporate work have started demanding new guarantees or reducing or eliminating use of AI firms' most advanced models. Do you know that to be true?
7: We treat our user data incredibly carefully. But the larger point here is this is what we mean by things like safety standards. What is the level at which you ultimately want industry to be able to see how its technology is being used so it can prevent different abuses of that technology? That's not a question for only an individual company like Anthropic to make. It's one for industry to come together with standards on. And so articles like this are what happens when you as an industry are sorting out what the new normal should be.
6: Jack, we appreciate you coming on, and I wanted you to be able to talk to viewers who were really into this subject, you know, from all sides. They're getting bombarded. If you have a final thing to say to viewers who have concerns but also are skeptical about why this is all happening now, what would you say?
7: I mean, thank you very much. I have two young children. I wake up every day and I think about how I can make what will be the most powerful technology of the century go right for all of us. And I just need to communicate it's real. The technology is real. So are its benefits. And so are some of its potential risks. And we are earnestly working on that every day. And what we're saying here is we need a little help from the American people and others to pay attention to this issue and help us get to a good outcome for everyone. That's what we're doing.
6: Well, we'll welcome you back. Any developments? Jack, thank you so much for the time.
7: Thank you.
6: We'll be back with more right after this.
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6: AI is extraordinarily beneficial to our society, and it's also something that conveniently has become a flashpoint this week.
7: Americans are demanding we act on AI, which is looking more and more dangerous, but Trump couldn't care less.
8: I think there are valid concerns, but there's a lot of opportunities, there's a lot of risks, it's a very complicated kind of issue set.
9: Well, it is the topic, and it has become a big political hot potato. AI, whether there should be guardrails, how it should be structured, and tonight's Common Ground segment, bipartisanship on whether to determine artificial intelligence, whether it needs to be regulated by the federal government and what that looks like. Joining us, California Republican Congressman Jay Obernolte and Massachusetts Democratic Congresswoman Lori Trahan. Thank you both for being here. This act, it's been in the books, you've been cooking it for a while. The Frontier Act establishes a national risk-based framework governing the development and deployment of AI models, create a uniform national standard for transparency, auditing, and reporting. Politico has OpenAI, at least one of these companies, talking about this, backing this plan. Chris Lehane, the chief global affairs officer at OpenAI, told reporters Tuesday that the company backs this key provision of the Frontier Act. Legislation would force top AI labs to allow independent verification organizations, or IVOs, into their companies to make sure their models are developed safely. Congressman, first to you, why is this important and why now?
10: Well, it's become very apparent that there's a critical need for Congress to act on enacting comprehensive federal AI regulation. And we believe that this bill strikes the right balance between, on the one hand, avoiding overregulation and creating an environment where the positive aspects of AI can thrive, but on the other hand, enacting the very real safeguards that are needed to keep Americans safe and to guard against the malicious use of AI by human actors.
9: We've seen, you know, bipartisan efforts. We've seen strange bedfellows, Bernie Sanders and Steve Bannon, Congresswoman. You guys have been working on this for a while, but you've heard the pushback, the skepticism that why can't the companies do this themselves? Why can't they regulate themselves?
11: Well, I think right now what we're realizing is the only reason why we know about some of these incidents where, you know, the developers have lost.

0: Control is because of the honor system, right? We only know that because OpenAI told us. Therefore, we need a mandatory transparency and incident reporting structure. The independent verification apparatus is something that has already been embraced and talked about amongst the three major CEOs this past weekend. But we want to make sure that's durable. Also, just having an emergency process that's well understood in case there is a model that's capable of catastrophic risk, that the government has the ability to step in.
1: You saw President Trump called in to Jensen Huang of NVIDIA at this conference, and he's saying, you can't, this is a hoax, you can't stop this, we need to win this race. Just take a listen.
2: The AI, it's almost a conspiracy, and the happiest group is China, and China is very happy. They're just playing right into the hands of a lot of people that don't want to see it happen, and that could be political people, and it could also be China. And we're not going to let that happen. It's a hoax. And
3: you're right. We're not going to let that happen, sir.
1: So Jensen Huang is on board there. Answer that. One, on the China competition front and this bill. And two, what he sees is all being ginned up.
4: Right. Well, I think what the president is warning about are the dangers of overregulation, and that's something I very much agree with him on. But I think he's also warning against our geopolitical adversaries using mis and disinformation to try and influence American public opinion against AI. And that is very real. We have abundant evidence that that is going on. China's behind us substantially in the race to develop and deploy frontier level AI, and they've determined that the best way of them to catch up is to poison American public opinion against it, and they're working very hard at that. We need to push back.
1: Congressman, you and I have been talking about this for 3 years.
4: Right.
1: You came on this show, and we talked about the possibility that this moment may come. Here's what you said.
4: It's important to realize the limitations of our ability to regulate, because even if we clamp down on the development of new AI, unscrupulous actors are still going to be developing it for economic gain. Foreign adversaries are still going to be developing it for a competitive advantage over our country. We're not going to be able to stop those things. And so we need to have an understanding of this technology to protect our competitive advantage and our national security.
1: Is that different than today, like how you look at it?
4: No, I think actually the need for what we were talking about 3 years ago has been amplified today. And that's why the bill that Congresswoman Trahan and I are proposing has these risks, these mandatory safety frameworks that frontier AI developers are going to be required to develop and be transparent about, and then hire independent verification organizations to confirm that they are following. And we think that that really meets the moment on protecting Americans against the malicious use of AI.
1: Do you think, Congresswoman, that this is going to be a big issue in the election? You know, you guys are working bipartisan, but it seems like some people are using it to position ahead of the midterms.
0: Well, I absolutely think that's reflective of what we're hearing back home. You know, it used to be I'd go home and I'd hear a lot about, you know, affordability, gas prices, grocery bills. That's changed. There has really been a shift in the conversation just in the last few weeks with, you know, the whistleblower, with the three CEOs getting together, with the OpenAI Hugging Face incident. People are really concerned. And I'll just say on the piece about China, look, I don't buy the argument, mostly because of history, that regulating AI the way Jay and I propose is allowing China to win.
1: You think you could still win in this framework?
0: Absolutely. History tells us that, right? We have always led on setting high standards, whether it was nuclear weapons, biological, chemical weapons, air, aviation safety. And I think showing up to those negotiations without having done the hard work that we're proposing actually puts us in a weak position. So I don't think that competition and safety are at odds with each other. What we want the world to look at the United States as building the safest, most trusted technology, yeah, so that they follow suit.
1: And there's some people hoping that President Xi and President Trump will get to something next week, but whether we can trust China and President Xi for whatever they agree on is another question. Last thing, you know, when people say, how is this going to happen? When they say humanity would come to an end and all of this hyperbolic talk, how would that happen? You've been studying this for 3 years. How would the AI do that?
4: Sure. Well, unfortunately, people's opinion about the risks of AI has been colored by 50 years of disinformation through science fiction and pop culture. So what keeps me up at night is not something out of a Terminator movie where an army of evil robots takes over the world, but I worry very

0: very much about the use of AI for cyber theft and cyber fraud to steal people's money. I worry very much about the use of AI in the hands of our geopolitical adversaries to hack our infrastructure. I worry about the use of AI to spread mis and disinformation to corrupt our democracy. Those are all malicious use of AI by human actors. But Brett, I think we also have to focus, when we're talking about what lawyers call the parade of horribles, all this bad stuff can happen, we have to focus on why we're doing this. And the fact is that AI is going to have incredibly beneficial uses in our society. It is already the most powerful tool mankind has ever invented for the spread of human knowledge. You can teach anyone anything they want to learn, whatever learning style is optimal for them. That's going to have profound consequences for human empowerment. But it will shortly be the most powerful tool for enhancing human productivity that mankind has ever invented. And it's already solving mathematical problems we haven't been able to solve. It's curing cancer. It's advancing the frontiers of human knowledge. It has the potential to create a rising wave of prosperity that deals with the eradication of diseases that have plagued mankind for thousands of years. The beneficial effects we can't ignore. And that's why it's so important that we achieve this balance.
1: Yeah. Balance, yeah. That's what we've been covering. We really appreciate you coming in, both of you. Thank you. We'll follow the legislation. You can see all the Common Ground segments on my podcast, Common Ground. Find that in the All-Star Panel podcast on the Brett Baer podcast, FoxNewsPodcast.com, Spotify, wherever you download podcasts. 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
2: The trip cut short. I'm Angelo Bavaro, Fox News. President Trump is back at the White House sooner than expected, cutting his weekend at Camp David short by a day as tensions rise in the Middle East. The president returned to Washington Saturday night, even though he was originally scheduled to remain at the presidential retreat until Sunday. The White House has not said why his schedule changed. The return comes as the State Department warns Americans in the Middle East to exercise heightened vigilance and prepare for possible flight cancellations and airspace closures, warning the conflict could escalate rapidly. Meantime, Saudi Arabia says it intercepted a ballistic missile fired by Yemen's Iran-backed Houthi rebels toward Riyadh at dawn Saturday. It was the first Houthi attempt to strike the capital since the latest escalation in fighting. Saudi officials say air defenses also thwarted attempted attacks on civilian infrastructure in several other areas. The Houthis claim they targeted sensitive sites using missiles and drones, but those claims have not been independently verified. No deaths or damage were reported from that intercepted missile. A superstar breaking his silence.
3: Ed Sheeran is speaking out after rapper Macklemore was dropped from his tour for making pro-Palestinian comments on stage. The pop singer opening a solo concert in Philadelphia Saturday, calling what's happening in Gaza catastrophic and unjustifiable. Several supporting acts withdrew after Macklemore was removed last week, a decision Sheeran says was made by the tour promoter. A small group of demonstrators protested outside the stadium. Sheeran apologized for making mistakes and says he wants his music and shows to be about unity and humanity, not politics.
2: Fox's Chanley Painter. Sheeran told the Philadelphia crowd he was not sure how they would react to him, but his apology was met with cheers and applause. America is listening.

0: Fox.
1: President Trump will welcome Chinese leader Xi Jinping to the U.S. this week in his first state visit in more than a decade.
2: The president is greeting Xi at Joint Base Andrews, which is rare as U.S. presidents usually welcome foreign leaders at the White House. After that warm meeting, though, the two will delve into some tough topics like AI, Iran, and trade. Treasury Secretary Scott Bessent is helping to spearhead talks on the latter. He and United States Representative Jameson Greer are meeting with Chinese Premier Wei Lifeng in New York today. And per Reuters, Bessent will try to set up some potential agreements on AI, tariffs, and critical minerals. Bessent could also bring up the shared risks of AI opening up the possibility of cooperation with China on the issue.
1: Fox's Madeline Rivera. President Trump also holding a state dinner for the Chinese president, and several top tech leaders are expected to attend. Ukraine launching a massive drone attack on Russia overnight. Russian officials say more than 1,100 drones were shot down nationwide, including hundreds headed towards Moscow. Officials say two people were killed and 20 injured in that region. A dengue fever death has been confirmed in Florida as officials warn the mosquito-borne outbreak is growing. While it's the first known dengue-related death in the state this year, Florida's total case count now already up to 332, marking the Sunshine State's second highest total on record. Officials say they are treating areas where those mosquitoes breed. Lane Kiffin's highly anticipated return to Oxford, ending with a loss to his former team. The LSU coach was back at Ole Miss for the first time since leaving the Rebels for Baton Rouge last year and was greeted by plenty of boos. Eighth-ranked Ole Miss spoiled the return, beating number 7 LSU 32-24, the Tigers rallying from 17 points down to tie it in the fourth, but Ole Miss pulled away, handing Kiffin his first loss as LSU's coach. I'm Angelo Bavaro. This is Fox News.

Hello, America. Mark Levin, and this is Life, Liberty, and Levin Saturday. Thank you for joining us. Relax, America. Relax. It's going to be fine. Don't let these experts and these surrogates and these members of Congress get you all worked up. It's going to be okay. Artificial intelligence and data centers, they're not going to kill you. They're not going to destroy you. I want you to stick with me. AI is not a threat to the water supply. We debunked that the other week, but they threw it out there. AI is not driving up energy costs. No, Democrats drive up energy costs. AI will create net increase in jobs, millions of jobs, blue collar, white collar, whatever you are, no collar. AI has noise abatement measures in place. Local and state governments retain control over zoning and taxing issues. Antitrust laws and anti-competitive laws apply to AI as they do with every other industry. Criminal and civil laws apply to AI as they do with every other industry. So relax. You know, in my book, Liberty and Tyranny, some decades ago, I pointed out exactly what's taking place today, but in the context of the environment. I said, with the assistance of a pliant or sympathetic media, the statist uses junk science, misrepresentations, and fear-mongering to promote public health and environmental scares, because he realizes that in a true widespread health emergency, the public expects the government to act aggressively to address the crisis, despite traditional limitations on governmental authority. We call it the Constitution. The more dire the threat, the more liberty people are usually willing to surrender. You remember COVID? This scenario is tailor-made for the statist, the leftist, big government types. The government's authority becomes part of the societal frame of reference, only to be built upon during the next crisis. The pathology of the statist health scare works this way. An event occurs, cases of food contamination are discovered, or instances of a new disease arise, or AI and data centers. Or, as is increasingly the case, government agencies such as the FDA, the Center for Disease Control and Prevention, the EPA, or a nonprofit organization such as the Center for Science and the Public Interest, or the Sierra Club, they release a new study identifying a frightening new risk. Urgent predictions are made by cherry-picked experts that the media accept without skepticism or independent investigation and turn into a cacophony.

tyranny of fear. Public officials next clamor to demonstrate that they are taking steps to ameliorate the dangers. New laws are enacted or regulations promulgated that are said to limit the public's exposure to the new risk. You hear it right now. The example of this pathology, well, they're numerous and include such scares as ALAR, sweeteners, bird flu, swine flu, dioxins, E. coli, listeria, the Ebola virus, MTBE, formaldehyde. I go on and on and on. These phony scares. And yet they continue. I want to talk to you about DDT. I want to tell you a little bit of a story about DDT. That's scary, isn't it? It's a poisonous pesticide. I'm so glad the government banned it, aren't you? Here's the story. DDT's usefulness in combating malaria and other insect-borne diseases was unprecedented. San Jose State University professor J. Gordon Edwards, who was a longtime opponent of banning DDT, wrote in 2004, "Hundreds of millions have died from malaria, yellow fever, typhus, dengue, plague, encephalitis, all these diseases. In the 14th century, the bubonic plague, transmitted by fleas, killed a fourth of the people of Europe and two-thirds of those in British Isles. Yellow fever killed millions before it was found to be transmitted by mosquitoes. More than 100 epidemics of typhus ravaged civilizations in Europe and Asia with mortality rates as high as 70%. But by far the greatest killer has been malaria, transmitted by mosquitoes. In 1945, the goal of eradicating the scourge appeared to be achievable thanks to DDT. DDT. In 1959, the U.S., Europe, portions of the Soviet Union, Chile, several Caribbean islands were nearly malaria-free thanks to DDT. Journalist and best-selling author Malcolm Gladwell recounted the successful eradication campaigns waged in Italy, Taiwan, the Caribbean, the Balkans, parts of the Northern Africa, the South Pacific, Australia, and India. This is important. Stick with me. He said in India, where malaria infected an estimated 75 million and killed 800,000 every year, fatalities had dropped to zero by the early 60s. Between 1945 and 1965, DDT saved millions, even tens of millions of lives around the world, perhaps more than any other man-made drug or chemical before or since. DDT. A few years ago, New York Times editorial page, this would be decades now, writer Tina Rosenberg explained that today Westerners with no memory of malaria often assume it has been only a tropical disease. But malaria was once found as far north as Boston and Montreal. Oliver Cromwell died of malaria, and Shakespeare alludes to it as egg in 8 plays. Malaria no longer afflicts the United States, Canada, and Northern Europe, in part because of changes in living habits, the shift to cities, better sanitation, window screens. But another reason was DDT. Listen to this. Sprayed from airplanes over American cities and towns while children played outside. So effective was DDT that in 1970, the National Academy of Sciences announced that to only a few chemicals does man owe as great a debt as to DDT. In little more than 2 decades, DDT, they said, has prevented 500 million human deaths due to malaria that would have otherwise been inevitable. But in 1962, Rachel Carson, the opponent of pesticides, succeeded in spreading widespread hysteria about DDT's effects on wildlife, and especially children. In her book, Silent Spring, Carson decried the broad use of DDT. As Reason science correspondent at the time, Ron Bailey, wrote, Carson was an effective popularizer of the idea that children were especially vulnerable to the carcinogenic effects of synthetic chemicals. The situation with respect to children is even more deeply disturbing, she wrote. A quarter century ago, cancer in children was considered a medical rarity. Today, she said, 1962, more American school children die of cancer than from any other disease. In support of this claim, Carson reported that 12% of all deaths in children between the ages of 1 and 14 are caused by cancer. Although it sounds alarming, Carson's statistic is essentially meaningless unless it's given some context, which she failed to supply, because it turns out that the percentage of children dying of cancer was rising because the other causes of death, such as infectious diseases, were drastically declining. It is a sickening irony that Carson's focus on children helped kill the use of DDT when malaria is the cause of death of millions and millions of children living in undeveloped countries. In fact, nowhere in Silent Spring did Carson mention
that DDT had saved tens of millions of lives, a widely known fact by 1962, but of no apparent import to her or her growing legion of adherents. Probably the greatest healthcare farce ever. And I'm explaining to you how it happened, how it came to be, because the parallels are amazing to what's going on today. The media gobbled up Carson's alarmism. President John Kennedy formed an advisory committee to investigate her claims. Congress held hearings. Oh, boy, do they hold hearings. The Environmental Defense Fund and the Sierra Club brought litigation to pressure the government to ban DDT. Although DDT has never been directly linked to even one human death, Gladwell recounts incidents of test subjects literally lathering themselves with DDT. And this happened during World War II in the jungles in Far East Asia, the Pacific, where my grandfather and my great uncle fought. They would literally lather DDT on their bodies to protect them from malaria and other mosquito diseases. The EPA, which had been established in 1970, banned DDT in 1972. Its use worldwide soon plummeted because the United States and the United Nations World Health Organization would no longer provide financial support for the life-saving chemical's use. In 2006, the World Health Organization announced that it would reverse years of policy and back the use of DDT as a way to control malaria outbreaks and so forth and so on. But tens of millions of children especially died in the third world because of the ban of DDT. Fear-mongering. Fear-mongering. It's not the only case. Over at the McIver Institute, Dan O'Donnell wrote, in 1967, researcher Paul Ehrlich said, "The time of famines is upon us, and we will be most disastrous by 1975. There were no famines, but that didn't stop Ehrlich from predicting in 1970 the oceans will be as dead as Lake Erie is in less than a decade. The DDT in our fatty tissues has reached levels high enough to cause brain damage and cirrhosis of the liver, and America will be subject to water rationing by 1974 and food rationing by 1980. We hear this stuff all the time. Then we have the coming ice age. Newsweek magazine infamously predicted in an article entitled "The Cooling World." There are ominous signs that the Earth's weather patterns have begun to change dramatically, the piece gravely began, and that these changes may portend a drastic decline in food production with serious political implications for just about every nation on Earth. Members of the public throughout the 70s were hard-pressed to keep up with all the global cooling predictions. The evidence in support of these predictions has now begun to accumulate so massively, they said, that meteorologists are hard-pressed to keep up with it. A headline in the Washington Post screamed, colder winters held dawn of new ice age. Science magazine predicted another ice age. The New York Times ran a story titled, "Scientists ask why world climate is changing. Major cooling may be ahead." And another called, "A major cooling widely considered to be inevitable." Even America's most trusted news anchor, Walter Cronkite, told viewers in 1972 that British professor Herbert Lamb, well, he says that new ice age is creeping over the Northern Hemisphere. Of course, no ice age ever came. And just 8 years later, Cronkite was predicting devastation from global warming. Increased reliance on coal is a crucial part of the Carter administration's energy program, he said during a newscast in 1980. But the Senate Energy and Natural Resources Committee heard warning today that a coal-burning society may be making things hot for itself. He then tossed to reporter Nelson Benton on the Capitol Hill for a dire prediction. Quote, "One scientist put the urgency of the greenhouse potential in biblical terms, citing the warning given to Noah in the Old Testament. No one knew trouble was coming," he said, and he prepared for it. And the 1980s saw doomsday predictions preparing the public for untold dangers from warming and acid rain. Acid rain, remember that? Mostafa Tobo, executive director of the UN's environmental program, said in 1982 that within 20 years there would be an environmental catastrophe, which will witness devastation as complete, as irreversible as any nuclear holocaust. By 2002, it was pretty clear that no such environmental holocaust was imminent. Still in 1988, the AFP predicted the destruction of the Maldives as a gradual rise in average sea level would flood the islands, but noted that the end of the Maldives and its 200,000 people could come sooner if drinking water supplies dry up by 1992, as they predicted. Drinking water supplies didn't dry up by 1992.
the late 1980s, also saw landmark testimony before Congress by James Hansen, who sparked

fears of the greenhouse effect dramatically warming the earth. He predicted that by 2009, the West Side Highway, which runs along the Hudson River in New York City, will be underwater. It wasn't. It was fine. And so too were the entire nations that the AP predicted in 1989 will be wiped off the face of the earth by rising sea levels if the global warming trend is not reversed by the year 2000. There was not a single nation wiped off the face of the earth because of the rising sea levels in the 1990s. In February 1993, Thomas Lovejoy, the Smithsonian Institution's Assistant Secretary for Environmental and External Affairs, said he was utterly convinced that most of the great environmental struggles will be either won or lost in the 1990s, and by the next century, it will be too late. 2000, the UK Independent cited Dr. David Vinner, a senior research scientist at the Climatic Research Unit of the University of East Anglia, in reporting that within a few years, winter snowfall will become a very rare and exciting event. Children just aren't going to know that snow is, he said. It goes on and on and on and on and on. 1972, a group of researchers at MIT, great school, tackled a far-reaching question. How long can humanity keep growing and consuming at its current rate? Using computer modeling, they came up with an ominous answer. Quote, the present growth trends in world population, industrialization, pollution, food production, and resource depletion continue unchanged. The limits to growth on this planet will be reached sometime within the next 100 years. The most probable result will be a rather sudden and uncontrollable decline in both population and industrial capacity. The report, The Limits to Growth, generated widespread controversy when it was published. Folks, do you remember the Y2K? In December 1999, the world prepared for the impending global meltdown. Y2K never happened. Now we have the experts. Why the AI apocalypse won't play out like the Terminator. How everybody could die from super intelligence, according to a panel of AI doomers. By Matt Steib, the concern over a super intelligent apocalypse has been around longer than today's frontier AI labs. See The Matrix, or Nick Bostrom's paperclip scenario, in which AI tasked with making paperclips becomes so efficient that it snuffs out life in its pursuit. The conversation changed when 27-year-old Anthropic researcher Jacob Coxon resigned and gave up his equity to warn the world about the existential threat of AI superintelligence. He said the people building AI earnestly believed that it could kill us all by the end of the decade, he wrote on X. Elon Musk, Dario Amodelli, Sam Altman all appear to be taking the idea seriously, at least in public. And politicians of both parties have seized the moment to call for regulation. Two themes arise when speaking with the doomers. Pretty much everyone has a superintelligence analogy comparing humans to ants and a talking point about how we don't really know how AI would kill us. Whew. Wow. How much of this stuff have you believed in the past? You know what it is, ladies and gentlemen? A fear of the future, a fear of the unknown. Look at these big buildings, these data centers. Most of us don't know what the heck's going on in these buildings. So they fill our minds with all the apocalyptic fears and predictions. And then they have experts here and there, maybe a whistleblower, maybe developers or CEOs. We better watch out as they continue to produce these things and demand regulations to kill competition. Don't be sucked in by this, America. Don't be sucked in by this. This is the fourth industrial revolution. We should celebrate it. Look what we've done. Look what we're creating. We're in the lead. The communist Chinese want to be where we are, and they will leapfrog us. If communists like Bernie Sanders and AOC and populist nationalists on the woke right have their way, these are politicians. Politicians seem to think if they get elected to office, they can run anything and everything, and they're smarter than everybody. Is that your take on your local politician? It's certainly not my take. Or bureaucrats, the faceless bureaucrats. They know what to do. No, they don't. We have a government that's run a $40 trillion debt heading to $50 trillion in just a few years. We have a government that's bankrupt Social Security and Medicare, and now they want to take this over. We have a government that lied about Obamacare and has driven the cost of insurance through the roof. We have a government that wastes $250 billion a year. All the waste and fraud, whether it's Minnesota, whether it's L.A., they can't even control what they're supposed to control. But they want to control you. They're trying to scare you. They want more of your liberty.

buildings, these data centers. Most of us don't know what the heck's going on in these buildings. So they fill our minds with all the apocalyptic fears and predictions. And then they have experts here and there, maybe a whistleblower, maybe developers or CEOs. We better watch out as they continue to produce these things and demand regulations to kill competition. Don't be sucked in by this, America. Don't be sucked in by this. This is the fourth industrial revolution. We should celebrate it. Look what we've done. Look what we're creating. We're in the lead. The communist Chinese want to be where we are, and they will leapfrog us. If communists like Bernie Sanders and AOC and populist nationalists on the woke right have their way, these are politicians. Politicians seem to think if they get elected to office, they can run anything and everything and they're smarter than everybody. Is that your take on your local politician? It's certainly not my take. Or bureaucrats, the faceless bureaucrats. They know what to do. No, they don't. We have a government that's run a $40 trillion debt heading to $50 trillion in just a few years. We have a government that's bankrupt Social Security and Medicare, and now they want to take this over. We have a government that lied about Obamacare and has driven the cost of insurance through the roof. We have a government that wastes $250 billion a year. All the waste and fraud, whether it's Minnesota, whether it's L.A., they can't even control what they're supposed to control. But they want to control you. They're trying to scare you. They want more of your liberty. And they want power. That's the bottom line. Don't...

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1: Welcome back, America. It's a pleasure to have for the first time Matthew Continetti. I'm a big fan of his. He writes great columns at the Wall Street Journal, American Enterprise Institute Director of Domestic Policy Studies, a great group there. Matthew, what do you make of this current debate over AI and data centers? I mean, if I feel like all of a sudden we're slapped in the face with it. We're hit with all this hysteria. These experts are coming out saying it's doomsday and so forth. And so the president of the United States is saying, all right, cool it. Cool it. We got to beat the communist Chinese and so forth. What do you make of all this?
2: Well, Mark, thanks for having me. I think President Trump put it right when he said the other day that he was the hoax buster. You know, when opinion is going in one direction, it's usually President Trump who says, hey, wait a minute. Let's think about this and let's have a common sense approach. And so right now, when it turns to data centers or when it turns to the frontier AI, the cutting edge AI, you're having a lot of apocalypticism. You're having a lot of panic. And it's something that we've seen before. We saw it with the nuclear anti-nuke movement in the 1970s. We saw it with global warming, climate change in the 1990s. We saw it with the pandemic in the 2020s. And now all of a sudden we're having it again with data centers and AI. And I think it's to the president's credit that he's saying, look, we need this technology for two reasons. One, we need it for our economy. It's a boon. It's not just a boon for investors in the stock market. These data centers are driving blue-collar working-class jobs. And the second reason we need it is that if we don't have the superior technology, the Communist Chinese Party will, and they'll use it to malevolent ends when we'll use it toward prosperity and making the most of our individual liberties.
1: Yeah, I think that's right. And I'm trying to think.

0: These experts are coming out saying it's doomsday and so forth and so on. The president of the United States is saying, all right, cool it. Cool it. We got to beat the communist Chinese and so forth. What do you make of all this?
1: Well, Mark, thanks for having me. I think President Trump put it right when he said the other day that he was the hoax buster. You know, when opinion is going in one direction, it's usually President Trump who says, hey, wait a minute, let's think about this and let's have a common sense approach. And so right now, when it turns to data centers or when it turns to the frontier AI, the cutting edge AI, you're having a lot of apocalypticism. You're having a lot of panic. And it's something that we've seen before. We saw it with the nuclear anti-nuke movement in the 1970s. We saw it with global warming, climate change in the 1990s. We saw it with the pandemic in the 2020s. And now all of a sudden we're having it again with data centers and AI. And I think it's to the president's credit that he's saying, look, we need this technology for two reasons. One, we need it for our economy. It's a boon. It's not just a boon for investors in the stock market. These data centers are driving blue-collar working-class jobs. And the second reason we need it is that if we don't have the superior technology, the Communist Chinese Party will, and they'll use it to malevolent ends when we'll use it toward prosperity and making the most of our individual liberties.
0: Yeah, I think that's right. And I'm trying to think, what exactly does Congress want to do here? They are barking as loud as possible, you know, like hyenas at night. And they're going on, we need oversight, and we need to control this, and we need stop buttons or dead buttons or something. Do they even know what they're talking about? I don't think they have any idea what they're talking about.
1: No. There's all this new terminology, you know, agents and swarms and a hugging face, a company. I still don't know what that is. And now we're talking about AI kill switches. What would that even do? You know, I think that several experts have pointed out that we already have a legal system in place that if one of these AI companies let an AI program loose that does a cyber hack, violates privacy, violates intellectual property law, well, they can be held accountable already with the laws that we have. If Congress wants to go ahead and think about other laws, really kind of to address, you know, we don't want these AI models to come up with new gain-of-function viruses. We already see what that can do in the real world. If they want to do that, they should do so slowly, and they should talk about it. I thought Speaker Johnson had the right word in an interview last week, and he said, we need to use deliberation. That's exactly the word that the founders of this country used when they set up our constitutional system. So the key is, if you want to address these topics, do so through the proper channels. Don't get involved in what seems to me to be a hysteria that has just exploded in the past month.
0: You know, I want to ask you about this. You bring up a good point about the laws that are in place in the Constitution. I'm finding it very interesting and off-putting, quite frankly, that we have these so-called populists and nationalists. I don't even know what that really means. I don't think they really know what that means, but nonetheless, we constitutional conservatives find this a little confounding, where they're actually citing the Constitution as a reason to be interfering with, controlling, trying to have some authority over AI and data centers. And I want to pursue this with you because I can't find any of that in the Constitution. I find the Commerce Clause, the purpose of which was to promote commerce. Isn't really local government, apart from these federal laws that you've talked about, isn't that where the action is? Local government, zoning boards, and so forth and so on, taxes and regulations. I want to pursue this with you because what I find strange is the far left and these populists and nationalists seem to be talking exactly the same way. I want to...

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1: Welcome to Fox News Live. I'm Alicia Acuna. President Trump is blocking CNN, MS Now, and Politico from the White House. The outlets say their reporters and staff were turned away this morning. Trump accuses them of reporting, quote, fake news, and says more organizations could be added to the list. All three news outlets are hinting at taking legal action. They say their First Amendment rights are being violated. In other news, President Trump says he's addressing issues surrounding artificial intelligence by creating an AI force. He also plans to name an AI czar. The move comes just days after a former AI researcher warned artificial intelligence could wipe out the human race. The heads of several AI companies are also calling for more government regulation. Trump says the move will not hinder or stifle the growth of the AI industry. I'm Alicia Acuna. Now back to Life, Liberty, and Levin.
2: Welcome back, America. We're here with Matthew Continente, American Enterprise Institute Director of Domestic Policy Studies. Matthew, don't you find it odd that we have some Republicans invoking the Constitution of the United States as a basis for government effectively controlling the fourth industrial revolution?
3: It is a little odd, Mark. I mean, usually you have Republicans and conservatives arguing for limited government. And that's, in fact, what President Trump is saying in this instance. He wants the government to stand back and allow the industry to pace itself, if that's what it wants to do, but also develop these technologies that are of use to the United States in our security and in our economy. I think you're absolutely right when you said the other minute that, you know, these are local issues. If you talk about data centers, those decisions are going to be made by local planning boards, local zoning boards, local officials about water, electricity. And that's exactly how the founders intended it. They wanted the people, the citizenry, to make the decisions that affected their own communities. And what I find interesting is when you actually go into some of these communities where the data centers have been established and have had, you know, a presence for a long time, places like Loudoun County, Virginia, close to where I live in the Beltway. Well, the county officials and the citizens, they say, actually, we've gotten a lot of benefits. I mean, there's the economic benefits. There's also tax benefits. There's jobs benefits. CNN did a profile of a town in Oregon that had plenty of data centers. The same thing happened there. They said, well, actually, this has been pretty good for our town. So rather than abstracting out these issues and raising them to the level of national concern and huge debates and a congressional frenzied action without any forethought, let's trust the people in these local communities to decide for themselves. That's the essence of our federalist system.
2: Isn't it also the essence of the difference between

0: leftists and Marxists and socialists and capitalists and conservatives and so forth. Isn't this fundamentally the difference between the two? And yet I find a number of prominent, I'll call them pseudo-conservatives at this point, racing to get in front of the Bernie Sanderses of the world or partnering with the Bernie Sanders of the world and so forth and so on. Bernie Sanders could care less about the private sector. He wants a government take over this industry. Don't you find this all very weird?
1: It is weird. And I think it's also based on a misunderstanding of President Trump. You know, President Trump is a populist. President Trump says he's an American nationalist. President Trump says he's common sense. But the thing is that President Trump has always believed in the power of free enterprise. Yes, he'll have tariffs on countries that aren't treating our products fairly. But within the United States, he wants to unleash those individual entrepreneurs, those innovators, the technologists, but also the people who are industrialists, who are building these machines, who are building the data centers, which are really kind of the 21st century factories. And so the people on the right who are kind of rushing to join Bernie Sanders, they're misunderstanding our conservative Republican president, whose populism has always had this belief in free markets, in competition, and in prosperity. And that's what I think he sees in these new technologies. And I agree.
0: You know, the other thing the doomers ignore, and they never discuss it, is all the benefits that could come out of this. Potential cures for illnesses and diseases we can't even imagine. New jobs and businesses we can't even imagine. The quality of life, the extension of life, and so forth and so on. They act like this is being developed for the purpose of creating nuclear bombs everywhere. That's not why it's being developed, right?
1: Well, no. I mean, like any technology, it's going to have various uses. I think the doomers are kind of trapped by all these science fiction fantasies. They're thinking, and these are the real kind of far out types in Silicon Valley, they think they're building a god. What it really is an icon. It's taboo is what they're doing. But they think of it almost as a god. And then they say, well, if we build this, then this new machine will be able to do whatever it wants and it'll wreck the world. I think they need to take a deep breath. Right now, what they're building are very sophisticated calculators, basically, that are very smart, that can do high advanced math problems, that can communicate to human beings as though you're sitting across from another human being, that can write, that can do these videos. But at the end of the day, it's a machine. And that machine is going to depend on what humans use it for. And so that's why I think we have to take this issue seriously, but how we also need to trust the American people to adopt this technology the way they want to, not the way that the Silicon Valley types or the Bernie socialists want them to.
0: Very well put. Matthew Continetti, first of all, what a pleasure to have you on, and keep up the great work. We appreciate it.
1: Thank you.
0: We'll be right back.
2: Paul Stevens. President Trump returning to the White House from Camp David earlier than expected as U.S. embassies in the Middle East issue new alerts and Houthi rebels launch airstrikes aimed at Saudi Arabia.
3: Video shows flames and a large plume of black smoke near King Khalid International Airport in Saudi Arabia's capital of Riyadh.
2: That's Fox's Stephanie Bennett. The president also set to attend this week's UN General Assembly in New York City and meet on the sidelines with acting Venezuelan President Delcy Rodriguez. Some members of Congress, though, warning him not to trust her.
4: Delcy, again, I think is somebody who smiles and waves for the cameras, tells us what we want to hear, but ultimately, she's trying to bide her time.
2: That's Ohio Republican Senator Bernie Moreno earlier on Fox and Friends Weekend. 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
8: Temperatures being 30 degrees above average.
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0: News Talk.
1: Welcome back, America. We're here with our friend Gordon Chang, senior fellow at a great organization, the Gatestone Institute. And he's author of Plan Red, China's Project to Destroy America. Well, Gordon Chang, while we're on that subject, and while we have politicians in our country that basically want to kneecap artificial intelligence and data centers, while the communist Chinese under Xi are moving full speed ahead, isn't that a grave danger that communist China could leapfrog us because of our own idiocy?
2: This is the gravest danger. We know the Chinese aren't stopping. On Monday, the foreign ministry complained about fear-mongering about AI, a signal that China was not going to stop. And then a couple days later, the head of China's Ministry of State Security confirmed that message. So clearly the Chinese want to dominate AI. If they dominate AI, as President Trump said, they win the 21st century. So this is a question of American sovereignty and the continuation of the American success story. It's nothing less than that.
1: But why do you think we have so many politicians, of course, the hard left Marxist socialist types, but also others who beat their chest on the Republican Party that we really need to get in charge of this? You know, it's the Silicon Valley against the American people. I don't view it that way. I view this as a burst of industrial production like we haven't seen in modern times. And we have real competition all over the world, but particularly China. Why do you think we have so many politicians who think this way? You think they're just power hungry?
2: There are a couple of things going on here. One of them, though, is we know that China has fueled these anti-data center and anti-AI messages in the United States. For instance, the X platform talked about a Chinese bot farm that was sending out near identical messages that were anti-AI. You know, people have questions about data centers. They have questions about AI. But these protests and these questions are not entirely organic. We know China's fueling them because they want us to stop. They want us to stop because they want to control AI.
1: Mm-hmm. When you hear politicians in our country, Gordon Chang, say, this is a democracy and the people have a say, I'm a little confused about that. First of all, we're not a democracy. We're a constitutional republic. The framers specifically said we were not going to be a democracy. So only the House is directly elected. So they don't even know when they swear to uphold the Constitution what the Constitution says. We're a representative republic. But on top of that, do we have plebiscites

0: a referenda when it comes to industries and businesses, steel up, steel down, coal up, coal down? Isn't that what we have representatives for? So what do these people mean that people have a say in this brand new industry? What does it even mean?
1: Well, it's a talking point. I mean, we have, as you say, a constitutional republic. And in that constitutional republic, the president of the United States has a constitutional duty to protect us. And as President Trump has said, and he's absolutely correct about this, whoever wins AI wins. And that is, I think, what the message going forward. And President Trump understands the stakes, and he's there to protect us. And he, one of the ways to protect us is to prevent the Chinese from dominating this. Because as bad as people may think AI is, it's going to be a million times worse if the Chinese control it and we don't have it.
0: And look at what they'll control. All cutting-edge innovations, right? Whether it's technologies, whether it's medical innovations, whether it's drugs, whether it's cures for cancer, whether all these things they would control. I just can't imagine we would, this generation of Americans would so easily surrender this. Now, when we come back, my friend, I want to ask you questions, and maybe it's just rumors about Xi. He got sick at this big event in India. And we don't know if it's a minor event, it's a major event. There's rumors around, but I know you have your thumb on the pulse.

0: talking point. I mean, we have, as you say, a constitutional republic. And in that constitutional republic, the president of the United States has a constitutional duty to protect us. And as President Trump has said, and he's absolutely correct about this, whoever wins AI wins. And that is, I think, what the message going forward. And President Trump understands the stakes, and he's there to protect us. And he, one of the ways to protect us is to prevent the Chinese from dominating this. Because as bad as people may think AI is, it's going to be a million times worse if the Chinese control it and we don't have it.
1: And look at what they'll control. All cutting edge innovations, right? Whether it's technologies, whether it's medical innovations, whether it's drugs, whether it's cures for cancer, all these things they would control. I just can't imagine this generation of Americans would so easily surrender this. Now, when we come back, my friend, I want to ask you questions, and maybe it's just rumors about Xi. He got sick at this big event in India. We don't know if it's a minor event, it's a major event. There's rumors around, but I know you have your thumb on the pulse.

0: people. AI has so many benefits out there. Rather than having fear of the future, we should embrace this. Cures for cancer, Alzheimer's, maybe there can finally be some progress. I have a member of my family who has Alzheimer's and is doing very, very poorly. And I won't go beyond that. And we talk about heart disease and these other diseases and so forth. I don't understand why the benefits of this technology are not talked about certainly as much as the doomsayers keep talking about these end times predictions that we've heard about over the last half century. Let me ask you, Gordon, about Xi now. What do you know, if anything, and how do you read the tea leaves there? He got sick, it was in India and so forth.
1: At the opening ceremony of the BRICS in New Delhi, he apparently either fainted or was showing signs of severe illness. Prime Minister Modi, who was speaking at the time, actually stopped mid-sentence to ask how Xi Jinping was. Xi did not attend the closing dinner, and there is speculation of stroke. There's speculation just of fainting, but clearly something is occurring. But this is also occurring at a time when we're hearing these extraordinary rumors out of China. They probably are not true, but the point is, when there are rumors, it means something is definitely up. The most recent rumor, and the one that has taken people by surprise, is the thought that the Chinese military has actually freed two of Xi Jinping's most important adversaries. Whether that's true or not, we'll only know later on, but it does mean that people are trying to destabilize the Chinese leader. And that means, if Xi Jinping doesn't show up in Washington on Thursday, it means those rumors are probably true.
0: Look, just as a pedestrian looking at him, he doesn't look well to me. I'm not saying he has anything extraordinary. Maybe he just got food poisoning for all we know. But nonetheless, it's very interesting to me because the daggers are always out when you're a dictator, and that's why they move people around them, they get rid of them, they put them in prison, they disappear them, and so forth and so on. Well, Gordon, my very best to your family, to your daughter, and God bless you all. Take care of yourselves.
1: Thank you so much, Mark, and God bless.
0: And God bless you. You're a good man. We'll be right back.

0: I'm Dana Blanton. That's your Potpourri.
1: Welcome back, America. Gordon Chang, let me circle back about the benefits of AI in these data centers and so forth. They're almost never discussed. Why is that?
2: People have talking points, and so they just don't want to discuss this in a rational manner. This is important to me because I'm part of the people, and I believe that my daughter is alive today because of cancer treatments that AI has developed. She has stage 4 cancer. And, you know, if you go back to when my mother died of cancer, my daughter probably wouldn't be alive today, but she's stable. And she's stable because of the revolution in cancer treatments, where you have every 6 months new protocols, new drugs, new medicines. So I believe that AI holds the future for us, and it holds a bright future. Yes, there are considerations we have, and people have raised them, but this is technology for humans, for people, and for my daughter.
1: Your daughter is doing okay right now?
2: She's stable, Mark, and she's stable because of a new drug that was developed recently. So, yes, she's okay at the moment.
1: Well, first of all, I'm sorry to hear that she has cancer, but I'm glad to hear that there's some things that could be done about it. And I try to explain to people

0: 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Roses fade. 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The Vow, a new series about finding true love, coming this November, only on Fox Nation.
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6: He's a former Islamic terrorist whose only passion was to wage jihad against the West for the glory of Islam. But today, Kamal Saleem is an ambassador for Jesus Christ.
7: I'm the one who crossed from radical Islam to become follower of Jesus Christ because I found the truth.
6: Saleem understands and has lived through the competing narratives of Islam, whether or not it is a peaceful religion. But for him, to truly answer that question means going back thousands of years in the book of Genesis and God's call to Ishmael, the son of Abraham, by the slave woman Hagar. It is here that the family dysfunction begins to unfold between Ishmael, the line of the Muslims, and Abraham's son Isaac, the line of the Jews and Christians.
7: Ishmael left his father's tent and he lost his inheritance. Islam today, they still crying out in the wilderness, just like Ishmael cried in the wilderness.

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1: Welcome back, America. Don't forget, we have a great show tomorrow night, 8 p.m. Eastern as well. Set your DVR, whatever recording device you use. We'd love to have you. Life, Liberty, and Levin Sunday. It's always amazed me how people put reliance on politicians. You know, there's some great politicians, there's some awful politicians. These are people who spend their life running for office, putting out press releases. Maybe they do good things from time to time. But what do they know? What does Bernie Sanders know? Bernie Sanders doesn't know how to fry French fries. He doesn't know how to make ice. And yet he knows how to change the entire world. And here's the problem. People like Bernie Sanders operate based on ideology, not on knowledge and facts. He's exactly the wrong kind of individual who should have any say in the future of this country. And he's not alone. These others, too, some of these Republicans beating their chests, they're embarrassing themselves. That people have a right to speak. You're a senator or a congressman. Who are you? What are you even talking about? The people. You don't represent all the people. You represent your own biases. The further away the politicians are from this new and budding industry, the better off we'll all be. I'll see you tomorrow night on Life, Liberty, and Levin.
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2: Early return. I'm Paul Stevens, Fox News. President Trump unexpectedly ending his stay at Camp David early, coming back to the White House last night, Saturday night, amid growing concerns about the conflict in the Middle East. Mr. Trump had been set to remain at that retreat through today, Sunday, but he went back to D.C. a day ahead of schedule. No reason given by the White House for that schedule change. All this, though, coming as Saudi Arabia says its forces intercepted a ballistic missile launched by Yemen's Iran-backed Houthi rebels toward Riyadh. The State Department urging Americans across the Middle East to remain vigilant and watch for increased warnings. A NORAD F-16 fighter jet intercepted a general aviation aircraft that had entered restricted airspace near Camp David yesterday morning while the president was there. The fighter deploying flares to get the pilot's attention before safely escorting that aircraft out of that restricted area. NORAD saying the incident happened shortly before 8 in the morning on Saturday. The flares pose no danger to anybody on the ground. Ed Sheeran breaking his silence and apologizing after controversy upends his U.S. tour. Sheeran opening his Philadelphia concert last night by talking about the fallout over rapper Macklemore, who was dropped from the tour after making some pro-Palestinian comments during a show at MetLife Stadium in New Jersey. Sheeran saying he could no longer stay silent about what he called a humanitarian issue.
3: What happened in Israel and at the Nova Music Festival on October 7th was horrific and compounded centuries of Jewish pain. What is happening in Gaza is catastrophic and unjustifiable and disproportionate. Our heart has been broken by the scale of devastation and loss of civilians' lives.
2: And that Philly show, Sharon's first since the controversy erupted. America.

0: Sports.fox.
1: A Missouri woman accused of threatening the family of a 17-year-old Texas student who was stabbed to death at a high school track meet.
2: Last week, 34-year-old Sharifa Nicole Henderson was arrested in Kansas City, Missouri, just 2 days after a federal grand jury in Texas indicted her on 3 counts of interstate threatening communications. Prosecutors allege Henderson made 3 separate death threats against the family of Austin Metcalf in the days after Carmelo Anthony was convicted for stabbing Metcalf at a track meet in April 2025. One of those messages read this, quote, "I will hunt you forever until I kill you. I will be there. You will always have to look over your expletive shoulder."
1: And that is Fox's Chanley Painter. The suspect could get up to 5 years in federal prison on each charge if convicted. The underlying murder case has drawn protests and racially charged debate, although attorneys on both sides say the killing itself was not about race. We've all been annoyed by somebody using a cell phone at the movies, but police say one California moviegoer took that frustration a bit too far.
3: Moviegoers witnessed a real-life uprising during a showing of the Andrew Garfield film, The Uprising. Burbank police arrested 34-year-old Matthew Ware at AMC Burbank 16 after he allegedly pepper-sprayed a man who'd refused to stop scrolling on his cell phone. A witness said Ware became furious after the victim refused to turn off his phone. Ware was arrested and booked at the Burbank jail for misdemeanor battery. The Burbank Fire Department says 2 theatergoers experienced irritation from the pepper spray and were treated at a local hospital. Deborah Valentine, Fox News.
1: Reese's Peanut Butter Cups are America's most ordered Halloween candy for a third straight year. That's according to the folks at DoorDash. Hershey bars, M&M's, Snickers, and Nerds round out the top 5. I'm Paul Stevens. This is Fox News.
4: Good evening. Hope you're having a great Saturday night. Welcome back to My View. President Trump is set to meet with Xi Jinping in a matter of days, and the stakes are higher than ever. China is the United States' main adversary in everything, from our economies to the military to space programs. But right now, the most important competition is over artificial intelligence. And so far, the United States is winning the AI race, thanks to the leadership of President Trump. Recently, however, tech leaders have issued warnings about the speed of advancement of the technology and have started urging the industry to pump the brakes. And if you ask the Democrats, of course, the sky is falling.
5: The potential danger of AI is probably greater than nuclear weapons.
6: I urge Trump to ask the Chinese leader to also commit that they're never going to let AI launch a nuclear weapon by itself.
7: It can hurt people in small, everyday ways and in the catastrophic ones.
8: Americans are demanding we act on AI, which is looking more and more dangerous.
4: But not President Trump. This president knows the importance of staying ahead of China and has continued to support American companies who are pushing the envelope of what's possible with technology. And the president is expected to discuss AI with his Chinese counterpart this week. We caught up with Larry Kudlow on what this meeting might look like and what's really going on with AI. Larry Kudlow, thank you so much for being with me. Great to have you. Look, we've heard all of these alarms sounding. You have leaders at the companies like Anthropic, OpenAI, and others that are really saying they want to slow the development of AI. They're claiming safety reasons. And you also have on the other side, President Trump, Speaker Johnson saying basically America cannot afford to slow down on this front. So give me your take. Obviously, we are in a race with China. How do you make sure you have safety in place, but also go at the speed that America is going to need to win this AI race?
9: Well, first of all, thank you for having me. I appreciate it very much. This is a hot

0: issue. Yeah, so a couple things. First of all, it's very important that the federal government does not run and take this over, because that will destroy it. Just like we have regulatory safeguards. So if Anthropic wants to slow down and try to develop better safety for their bots and their labs, fine. Let them slow down. There's no law against that, okay? But don't throw a monkey wrench into the entire movement. That's a key point. So no federal government takeover, no over-regulations. Now, look, you have this regulatory capture. That's a very important phrase. What does that mean, regulatory capture? It means the biggest companies, okay? It means Google and OpenAI and Anthropic would love to have large-scale regulatory costs coming from the federal government that only they can afford. Not startups, not entrepreneurs. This would stifle competition. This would stifle innovation. We have laws on the books. We have product liability insurance laws, right? Mm-hmm. If you screw up, if your bots run wild, I call them bots, robots, whatever they are. If they run wild and they cyber hack and all the rest of it, it will cost you hundreds of billions of dollars, okay? Those laws are on the books. All we do is need to enforce them. That's what President Trump has said. He's exactly right. The same is true for antitrust laws.
1: Yeah.
0: They're on the books, okay? We don't need a massive new big government socialist regulatory state, okay? And if you want to slow down, okay? So we won't have warfare. But here's another thing. We do not need one world government, okay? So that China would be a player. China already steals our intellectual property rights, including AI intellectual property rights. The last I heard from China and their safety features was Wuhan and COVID. I don't want to go through that again because they never tell the truth. Mm-hmm. So these people, they have so many Chinese nationals working in these companies, okay, spilling the beans back home to Beijing. This should stop too. They should be liable for that.
1: President Xi will be in Washington next week, meeting with President Trump. They are obviously our competitor in this space, and they've made no bones about it. Now, I'm sure AI will come up. I'm sure this is top of mind, obviously, for a lot of people, Larry. The problem is you're really going to be unlikely to get participation from China in safety with AI because they know that they're running a race against us.
0: And I would agree with that. And I'm sure the president understands that. I was on the China Trade Force in the first term and sat in all those meetings. Sure, he gets that. Mm-hmm. So let's not handcuff ourselves. Okay, we can't control China, and we certainly can't depend on China to live up to any of their promises. So let's not handcuff ourselves. And let's also remember, maybe the last point, this business about creating, we've created a million jobs. I can't emphasize this enough. These are carpenters, electricians, welders, okay, trades jobs, as you put it off camera. They are coming on, they're paying taxes. In fact, property taxes are being cut because all the job creation, these are, you know, job creators left and right. We need to work through the local jurisdictions, cities and towns, to build data centers. We need to make sure they figure out water and power, which they are doing, the cyberscalers. They're basically doing that. So those issues, plus the national security issues, the cybersecurity issues, are important. Mm-hmm. All right? And we don't know all the answers just yet. But do not have the federal government stifle this entire business to just save the skin of three large companies. That's the key point. You want competition, you want entrepreneurship, you want innovation.
1: Absolutely. Well, to wrap us up here, I want to ask you a little about the economy. The Federal Reserve obviously just raised interest rates this week for the first time in 3 years. Give us a sense of what that means overall for everyday Americans, your forecast for the economy maybe through the end of the year and beyond.
0: Booming.
1: And especially because we just heard from the Census Bureau that median household income has actually hit an all-time high. And I don't think we hear enough about that, Larry.
0: An all-time high. Poverty hit an all-time low. 25,000 or less hit an all-time high in the income scale. Fantastic stuff. I caught the greatest story never told. Because the media won't write about it, but it's really important that GOP people campaign on it. Mm-hmm. Listen, Kevin Warsh inherited Joe Biden's 21% cumulative inflation. So he's trying to clean that up and get the inflation rate down from, say, 3 to 2. And by the way, the market has reacted well to the small increase that he put in yesterday. He's got a board of governors there that's not exactly in his pocket, so he'll have to work through that too. But he's got to get us back to 2% inflation. I believe he will. The One Big Beautiful Bill over a year ago with 100% depreciation.

0: appreciation for business investment and no tax on tips and overtime and seniors. This is paying off. This is paying off. The Atlanta Fed GDP now calculation, 5.1% real growth in the third quarter that ends September 30th.
1: Wow.
0: Core GDP in the second quarter was over 4%. We're in a boom. All right. And it's across, it's industries, manufacturing, construction. Yes, it's in data centers all over the place, throwing off revenues. The stock market has been setting records and so forth. It's a great story, but it has to be told.
1: Yes. Okay?
0: These candidates have to tell the story. The media is not going to help them.
1: Yep, and it can't only be up to President Trump to tell this story.
0: Well, he did an awfully good job in Dallas. I thought he really made the case, and he had a lot of energy. And he, again, pledged, he said, we're going to cut taxes again if we're reelected. We're going to keep the light regulations. We cannot let Iran have a nuclear weapon.
1: That's
0: and if
1: right.
0: that means a temporary bump in gasoline prices, so be it. But the mission is just, he thought he did a great job, really. And I think he's going to mobilize, and I'm counting on him.
1: We're all counting on him, absolutely.
0: Pretend he's on the ballot, and you know, this country should be run by people who love it.
1: Amen
0: to that. That's exactly right.
1: Well, we love having you, Larry Kudlow.
0: Thank you.
1: Thanks for joining us.
0: Anytime.
1: I want to bring in co-host of the Big Weekend Show and host of Tommy Lahren is Fearless. Tommy Lahren, Tommy, so happy to have you on. Thank you so much for joining. And I got to start with this political cartoon. This is sort of the revamped Chicken Little, if you will. But this points out something

0: back to 2% inflation, I believe you will. The one big beautiful bill over a year ago with 100% depreciation for business investment and no tax on tips and overtime and seniors, this is paying off. 1% real growth in the third quarter that ends September 30th.
1: Wow.
0: Core GDP in the second quarter was over 4%. We're in a boom. All right. And it's across, it's industries, manufacturing, construction. Yes, it's in data centers all over the place. Throwing off revenues. The stock market has been setting records and so forth. It's a great story, but it has to be told.
1: Yes.
0: Okay? These candidates have to tell the story. The media is not going to help them.
1: Yep, and it can't only be up to President Trump to tell the story.
0: Well, he did an awfully good job in Dallas. I thought he really made the case, and he had a lot of energy. And he, again, pledged, he said, we're going to cut taxes again if we're reelected. We're going to keep the light regulations. We cannot let Iran have a nuclear weapon.
1: That's
0: and if
1: right.
0: that means a temporary bump in gasoline prices, so be it. But the mission is just, he thought he did a great job, really. And I think he's going to mobilize, and I'm counting on him.
1: We're all counting on him, absolutely.
0: Pretend he's on the ballot, and, you know, this country should be run by people who love it.
1: Amen
0: That's
1: to
0: exactly
1: that.
0: Exactly right.
1: Well, we love having you, Larry Kudlow.
0: Thank you.
1: Thank you. Thanks for joining
0: Anytime.
1: Us. I want to bring in co-host of The Big Weekend Show and host of Tommy Lahren is Fearless. Tommy Lahren, Tommy, so happy to have you on. Thank you so much for joining. And I got to start with this political cartoon. This is sort of the revamped Chicken Little, if you will. But this points out something really important, especially as we head closer and closer to those midterms. Whether AI or something else, we know that the left is always going to have a boogeyman. The sky will always be falling for them to distract from the fact, Tommy, that their policies do absolutely nothing for the American people.
2: Yeah, the talking points clearly went out on the Democrat side, right? They were really leaning into the whole socialist, communist thing. Then they realized that that's not really palatable for most Americans, especially in the states that they need to win. So now they've clearly shifted to AI being their main talking point because they hope that that's going to bring in some independent or maybe even some conservative voters. It's not something that the Republican Party or the conservative movement can entirely dismiss. I think that the discussions around the data centers and the AI, I think Republicans have to get better on their messaging. But it's clear that the Democrats don't really have a solution to any of this other than letting China win. So I don't think that Republicans should cede any ground to the Democrats on this. Don't give them that talking point. Don't let them try to win over rural Americans with it. Let's combat it with better messaging, more clarity, more transparency. Take away that talking point, because if you do that, they really have nothing left outside of socialism and communism, which most Americans do not want.
1: And that is the real problem, right? That the reality is there is something that is very dangerous and will take our country out, Tommy, much faster than AI, and that is socialism. And you see the rise of the DSA, and that is a real threat. We cannot become a socialist country, you know, a country without prisons, with amnesty for illegals, sky-high taxes. The latest Quinnipiac poll, though, has revealed that more than a quarter of U.S. voters, including now a majority of Democrats, identify as supporters of the Democratic Socialists of America. So, Tommy, I mean, give me your thoughts on this. Is it too late for a reality check for people? People seem to be falling for this nonsense.
2: I actually don't believe some of these polls that would insinuate that Americans are okay with socialism. I think many Americans are frustrated right now and they wish things were cheaper. And so they see the fix to that being socialism because they don't fundamentally understand what that would actually mean in their daily lives. You know, Democrats, beyond talking about AI, they're also talking about gas prices and diesel prices. And yes, they are too high. But the Democrats are not going to solve that. The socialists are not going to solve that. How is a socialist candidate going to solve high gas prices? Look at how the socialists and the communists have solved energy and gas prices in Cuba and Venezuela. I don't think it's worked out for them. So I think that Americans are frustrated for a lot of reasons, and I understand that. Again, Republican messaging could get better in these areas, but it's certainly not handing the keys over to the Democrats because they fundamentally don't even understand the economy as it is. They would only make it worse. We had 4 years of Joe Biden, who wasn't a socialist. Now they want to put socialists in charge of Congress? No, I think the American people are far too smart for that.
1: Well, we better hope so. And when people better get out and vote this November, like they know that socialism destroys countries, because it absolutely does. Now, you look at something, Tommy, like candidate electability, which is typically key, but maybe not so for Democrats. You've got El Sayed in Michigan, who still refuses to condemn Hassan Piker, the guy who thinks America conducts more terrorism in the world than Al Qaeda. You have Angie Nixon in Florida, who owes thousands in taxes and refuses to pay back her student loans. And even Brandon Johnson, who's

0: the ballot until February, but this guy's dancing while gun violence remains rampant, killing Chicago residents. So, Tommy, how did we get here? How did you, as Americans, how did we allow candidates like this to fall through the cracks and actually get elected?
1: Well, I think you just look to some of these deep blue areas, and that's why you have the problem in Chicago, and that's why you have some of these socialist candidates winning their Democrat primaries. I don't think they're going to be as successful when it comes to taking on a Republican, especially in swing states or swing areas. I don't think that that's going to work. But I will say, in terms of Michigan, right, you've got Hassan Piker, who said all these things, and he continues to say abhorrent things. But all of these candidates that partied with him and campaigned with him, they knew who this guy was. These aren't recent comments. He has a history of making these comments, but now they want to pass it off like he's just some streamer in California, a streamer that they used to win their primaries. Now they want to hit it and quit it and throw this guy into the gutter? No, I don't think so. You used this guy to win your primaries. Now you own him. You can't pass him off as some streamer because he was much more to you than that when you won your primaries because of him.
0: Absolutely right. Now, listen, this is you talked about messaging from the Republicans. If you had all of the GOP candidates for this cycle in a room, what would your message be in order to keep the socialist nightmare from becoming reality? What would you say to all of them?
1: Well, I'll tell you this. I don't think the problem is going to be Republican voters voting for Democrats. I think the problem is going to be turnout, as you mentioned before. The way that you get Republicans and Trump voters to turn out, show them what the other side is doing. Clearly, other side is crazy. I think Republicans are doing a pretty good job of hammering that home. But also, let's say in the next couple of years, we're going to really deliver on some of the promises made. Mass deportations. We want voter ID. Those things are going to get Trump voters to the ballot box because they still want those things. They put President Trump in office to accomplish those things. We already have a secure border. Let's increase the deportations and let's make sure that we're getting a grip on affordability. The administration has already done so much in terms of that. They need a little bit longer to fix all the problems. Of course, we want to get out of this conflict in Iran. I'm confident President Trump is going to get us out of that in the best way possible. So I think give us a little time, but also remind Republican voters they still can get things done with those we send to Washington, D.C. Voter ID, mass deportations, two big talking points I'd like to see Republicans talk about more.
0: All right. Well, let's hope they're watching tonight. Tommy Lahren, you're the best. Thanks for joining us.
1: Thanks for having me.
0: Still ahead, as anti-Israel antics send a shockwave through the music industry, Noah Tishby has a message for celebrities who seem to be confused. Plus, Jillian Michaels is answering the nationwide question, why are we

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1: Since the October 7th terror attacks, the conversation surrounding Israel and anti-Semitism has moved well beyond politics, into our schools, our newsrooms, and unfortunately, even our concert stages. This week, Macklemore's removal from Ed Sheeran's tour over anti-Israel rants sent celebrities virtue signaling across Hollywood and put keyboard warriors on the attack, while American Jews are left waiting for their voices to still be heard. So here now to discuss is New York Times bestselling author and Israel's former special envoy for combating anti-Semitism, Noah Tishby. Well, Noah, I know you've been following this story closely. What's crazy to me is the way Ed Sheeran has been villainized by radicals, all because he didn't pick a side. So is that where this industry is heading, where artists are now forced to either get political or get blacklisted? And for the people out there saying Macklemore was silenced, what about the individuals on October 7th at a concert who were silenced forever? What's your thought on all of this?
2: Absolutely. First of all, we all need to remember that there was a concert in Israel and in Nova, and people were slaughtered, massacred, butchered, raped at that event, at that massacre, which actually caused what we are dealing with right now. And the thing is this, Ed Sheeran is not being canceled, quote unquote, because he's not getting political. It's because he's not jumping into this whole virtue signaling party. Because the truth of the matter is, this

0: Combating Anti-Semitism, Noah Tishby. Well, Noah, I know you've been following this story closely. What's crazy to me is the way Ed Sheeran has been villainized by radicals, all because he didn't pick a side. So is that where this industry is heading, where artists are now forced to either get political or get blacklisted? And for the people out there saying Macklemore was silenced, what about the individuals on October 7th at a concert who were silenced forever? What's your thought on all of this?
1: Absolutely. First of all, we all need to remember that there was a concert in Israel and in Nova, and people were slaughtered, massacred, butchered, raped at that event, at that massacre, which actually caused what we are dealing with right now. And the thing is this, Ed Sheeran is not being canceled, quote unquote, because he's not getting political. It's because he's not jumping into this whole virtue signaling party. Because the truth of the matter is, this Free Palestine movement is not a real movement. This Free Palestine movement is not helping Palestinians. It's not helping peace in the Middle East. It's not helping Jews or Arabs or Christians around the Middle East and around the world. It's nothing but virtue signaling. Here's what was triggering about what Macklemore said, and this is something that people need to understand, because at face value, there's nothing wrong with saying Free Palestine, but the question is, Free Palestine from what, or from who exactly? I also want to free Palestinians from Hamas. I want to free the region from radicals, but this is not what this movement is about, because Free Palestine from the river to the sea, okay, in Arabic, they actually chant, from water to water, Palestine will be Arabic. So this chant turned into, from something that's supposedly benign and optimistic and peaceful, to something that is a hate chant. And Jews around America and around the world understand that. And that is why it was so triggering. The other thing about his statement, his initial statement, is framing the question as the genocide in Gaza. Okay? There is no genocide in Gaza. Gaza is a war. There's a war over there that Israel didn't want, didn't start, and fought hard back. But Israel's the only country in the world, when it fights hard back, like a lot of other countries in the past have, it's framed as a genocide, which again, for a Jew, an American Jew, it's something that's very triggering, because it's only when Jews are involved that you actually frame a war that you didn't start as a genocide, the only one in the world.
0: Yeah, what a great point. Absolutely right. I like the way that Bill Maher responded to all of this. He called it moral confusion, but not everyone is confused. You have the singer Pink, who you know, Noah, and she spoke out against Macklemore's antics on stage. Now, she remains defiant, saying she's, quote, standing up for my own people, and I thought I knew going in how lonely that would be, and it's lonelier than that, but I'm doing it anyway. Noah, that is quite a statement. It's a really powerful statement coming from someone with this kind of platform.
1: She is a wonderful human being. I am so proud of her. She's absolutely incredible, and she's on the right side of history. And we need to understand, right now, saying Free Palestine is the easy thing to say. Saying that you stand with the Jewish people, or with your people, or with Western values, that's actually the counterculture. And that is something that is very important to remember. So we need to applaud all of these people around Hollywood and the entertainment community that are willing to put themselves on the line and say, no, we know what this was. Here's the other thing about Macklemore that she pointed out in her post. She knows his history like we all know his history. If I say Free Palestine or you say Free Palestine, it's very clear that we mean free Palestinians and Israelis to live peacefully in the region. When he says that with his history of Jew face, with his history of anti-Israel rhetoric, of anti-Zionism, a hatred and vitriol towards Israel, we know exactly where he stands when it comes to Israel. When he says that, we understand exactly what this is. And Pink might have been the only person that said this so publicly and so vocally, but we all heard this. It's a dog whistle for anti-Semites. It's a dog whistle for people that are anti-Zionist and that frankly don't love America. And we all heard that. So I couldn't be more proud of her for standing up and saying this, because when it starts with the Jews, it never ends with the Jews. The Christians are next, minorities are next. That's what's happening right now. And we need to understand what we're facing as the West is a worldwide war with radicalism, with radical Islam and Islamism, and that is what we're fighting against. And everybody in the Middle East is suffering. And for Macklemore, this is nothing but virtue signaling. For us, it's life or death.
0: And we need more people to stand up like Pink. I applaud her as well. And I want to get your response to this from Hassan Piker, because while some Democrats try to get us

0: all to ignore him. He is apparently speaking for the party now. So, Noah, listen to this.
1: The Democratic Party very clearly wants to re-examine our relationship with this foreign country that has done heinous crimes and is seen as a major tax burden for no particular reason.
2: You think Israel shouldn't be an ally at all?
1: I don't think Israel in its current formation should be an ally.
0: What's your response to that, Noah?
3: My response to that would be, in what do you mean current formation? Because he doesn't mean the current government, which you can be against. That is totally fine. It's democratic. What he means is its current formation as the homeland of the Jewish people, as the indigenous people of this land. And here's the thing. I don't think that we should listen to somebody who says that America deserved 9/11. But this is what's happening with the Democratic Party. Speaking of the college campus tour, I was just at Boulder, Colorado, and we were invited to speak at the Hillel at the Jewish Center on campus. Hassan Piker is invited by the Democratic Party to be a speaker on the campus. And of course, a lot of people are finding this extraordinarily offensive because what he says, when he says the United States deserved 9/11, he says he loves the Hezbollah flag. He says Zionism is a vile, and he says Zionism is Nazism. When he talks like that against the United States, against Israel, and against Jews, this is incitement for violence, and this man should not be accepted at all. But he is, sadly.
0: He also says he hates America. America. He's welcome to leave, Noah. We appreciate your time. Thank you so much for joining us tonight.
3: Thank you so much for having me.
0: And up next, in the quest to protect college sports, we're bringing in the professionals. An exclusive conversation with MLB icon Johnny Damon when Mighty returns.

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1: Welcome to Fox News Live. I'm Chanley Painter. Tensions once again escalating in the Middle East after Yemen's Houthi rebels launch a new missile attack on Saudi Arabia. Saudi officials say the Iran-backed group struck a fuel tank in the country's capital. Other civilian infrastructure was also reportedly targeted. In recent weeks, the Houthis have seized swaths of territory from Yemen's Saudi-backed government. The U.S. is in talks with the Houthis over a potential deal. Meantime, Tehran says it's waiting for President Trump to respond to its conditions for ending the war between the U.S. and Iran. They include releasing seized Iranian assets, ending the U.S. naval blockade, and the war on all fronts. Iran claims it also wants the fighting between the Houthis and Saudi Arabia to end. Trump is set to meet with Arab Gulf leaders at the U.N. next week as diplomatic efforts continue. I'm Chanley Painter. Now back to My View with Laura Trump.
2: My next guest skipped college to go straight to the pros. He broke an 86-year curse with the Red Sox and then won another ring with the New York Yankees. But MLB legend Johnny Damon has some thoughts about saving college sports. So before we dove into his career and his unique relationship with President Trump, I got Johnny's take on the national conversation around the Protect College Sports Act and its impact across the American athletic landscape. I want to start with the Save College Sports Act. This is one of the few things where Republicans and Democrats both agree, Johnny. We know that doesn't happen very often these days. It's moving through Congress, but this would create national NIL rules and limit the athlete transfers. Obviously, paying college athletes is something very different than when you were in college and you very famously gave up a scholarship to go to the University of Florida because you got drafted immediately out of school. So give me your thoughts on all of it.
3: My life trajectory would have been a lot different if I knew colleges could pay you because, you know, I came from a family who worked hard, who loved me. They worked two jobs and I helped out as much as I could. And my job as a kid was to be a good kid, get straight A's and get a college scholarship. So I was able to do that, but when the Kansas City Royals came knocking at the door, offered me $250,000 to forgo college, I accepted because I knew it was my time to go. But if I was playing in today's day and age, heck yeah, I would have gone to college. I love that the college athletes are getting paid. I think it's fantastic. What I do not like is college athletes can have a very strong performance in college and then move on to another school. I know people look at me, talk about loyalty.

0: the Red Sox, Yankees, and all that good stuff. But there is loyalty in college. And when you see these guys going from top universities going to another top university because they need a quarterback, they need a wide receiver, it's very disheartening. But I love the fact these guys are getting paid. I don't like the fact they can jump to different schools year after year.
1: Which is the transfer rule, which hopefully we see addressed as well soon. Baseball in general could be headed towards some problems, right? They could be headed towards another lockout with this current collective bargaining agreement that expires this winter. So what is your concern if the owners and players cannot reach a deal here?
0: Yeah, well, as a former player, I love the fact that owners can give you as much money as they can, but there are some teams that can't stay in the game. I mean, what Tampa Bay Rays have done for years under Kevin Cash, who is probably one of the best managers around, it's like you're given this with this low payroll and you seem to make it to the playoffs or you're close every single year. It's amazing. But all those players end up getting traded, leaving. I was with Kansas City. At one point, we had a $16 million payroll back in 1996, and then A-Rod gets his huge contract, and us as Royals were like, we've got a really good team, but we are not going to stay together.
1: For many years, you were actually a Nike athlete, and you watched the company become sort of one of the great companies in the field of sports altogether. Now, today, Nike's stock has plummeted. This seems to be from some decisions they made that were based on politics, sort of infusing woke ideology in a lot of what they did. What do you think Nike got right over the years, Johnny? And maybe how did they lose their way or where did they lose their way?
0: Well, I think Nike was just so strong in the market. They just are very big. They can do whatever they want. They control so much. I think Nike, what Michael Jordan was able to do for them was absolutely amazing. The wokeness, unfortunately, is not working in today's society. I mean, unfortunately, they went down this road and alienating half of like fans. Yeah. It's just, and we want everyone to succeed in this sport, but hopefully Nike can get back on track.
1: A lot of people shy away from politics whenever they're in kind of a public facing role, right? You've never shied away from your relationship with the president. You've been friends with him for a long time. Did you ever second guess that?
0: No, because the moment I met Mr. President Donald Trump, it was the greatest experience. He called me up and asked me to play in a golf outing with him, and it was a great experience. Me and Derek Lowe representing the Boston Red Sox, and he and David Wright representing New York. So we had a great time. He gave me a call in the morning and said, Johnny, I hope everything's going fantastic. Breakfast is downstairs. Don't be late. And I was like, absolutely. I got out there and we've been friends ever since.
1: You know, the president recently shared a letter that he got in 1989 from George Steinbrenner. I know you knew George Steinbrenner as well.
0: The best,
1: right?
0: The best, yes.
1: And in this letter, apparently, the late great George Steinbrenner told Donald Trump at the time, he said, you should run for president one day. I mean, you knew both men. Tell me about that letter.
0: Well, they are strikingly similar because they want the best.
1: Yeah.
0: They want to put the best product out there. And if you don't, you're fired. You're going to a different team. I love playing for him. He expected the best, and that's exactly what President Trump wants. He wants the best for everybody, and that's why those two are similar. They're New York's icons, and I love them both.
1: Are you surprised to hear that he said that Donald Trump should run for president?
0: No, I'm not shocked at all because he was absolutely right. I mean, even Kurt Cobain said Donald Trump should run for president because you do need a business guy. And the work that he does, I mean, he's nonstop. He's relentless. Remember our last president? We didn't see him for months. Like, this guy is the absolute best.
1: I want to get to this because there are two major league baseball teams right now in the state of Florida. You are trying to get a third one in Orlando. So tell me about that. Some people are skeptical of this, Johnny, but tell me why Orlando?
0: Well, Orlando is the number 14 media market in our country. So we also have this tourist tax where we have a lot of money that we can build these stadiums, and it's not going to cost our taxpayers money. I mean, it's the tourists who are coming in. We have the perfect location. We have the hotels. We have everything lining up. I know the Jacksonville Jaguars are going to be showing up next year. We need to show up and show the world that Orlando could survive with the Major League Baseball team. So I'm hoping it's a reality that's coming. That's why we're called the Orlando Dreamers, because we dream big and we hope big, and we hope Major League Baseball will give us a fair shot to show what we can do. And once again, number 14 TV market, we definitely deserve it.
1: Well, there is no better ambassador to try to bring it to Orlando than Johnny Damon. Thank you so much, my friend. Thanks for sitting down with me. And we really appreciate all that you're doing. And thanks for fighting for this country as well.
0: Absolutely.
1: Still ahead, if you've ever wondered why you feel tired all the time, turns out you are far from alone. Jillian Michaels has some words of wisdom when MyView returns.
2: I'm Angelo Bavaro. President Trump weighing next steps on Iran.
3: President Trump tells Fox News he's in a deciding mode and that very big things are going to be happening in the not so distant future. The president described the current choices on the table as wiping Iran out, letting them rot economically, or making a deal.
2: Fox's Trey Yingst. Iran, one of those issues world leaders, including President Trump, will discuss as they gather for the UN General Assembly this week. Tight security taking shape in New York City.
4: Thankfully, there are no known credible threats. The Secret Service showed us how it'll be monitoring for anything that could pop up. The Secret Service works with 20 partner agencies, including the NYPD and the Department of War, all monitoring for potential threats.
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0: a deciding mode and that very big things are going to be happening in the not-so-distant future. The president described the current choices on the table as wiping Iran out, letting them rot economically, or making a deal.
1: Fox's Trey Yingst. Iran, one of those issues world leaders, including President Trump, will discuss as they gather for the UN General Assembly this week. Tight security taking shape in New York City.
2: Thankfully, there are no known credible threats. The Secret Service showed us how it'll be monitoring for anything that could pop up. The Secret Service works with 20 partner agencies, including the NYPD and the Department of War, all monitoring for potential threats.
1: Fox's CB Cotton. 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

0: Make America healthy again. It was one of President Trump's top priorities when he was reelected in 2024. And hand in hand with Secretary Kennedy, he's delivered. Less than 2 years later, many Americans are eating and moving differently, reversing symptoms of a national health crisis. But there's still work to be done. A new CDC study reveals more than 70% of American adults report feeling fatigued, exhausted for days on end, even with additional rest. It's the most common complaint in primary care visits, yet it seems many are still struggling to cope. So I'm bringing in the expert, host of Keeping It Real podcast, Jillian Michaels. Jillian, love having you on. Thank you so much for joining. Listen, nearly 3 out of 4 Americans say they are regularly dealing with fatigue. So what is going on here? Why does it seem like everyone is exhausted these days?
1: Well, I'm guessing there are numerous culprits, but if I had to pinpoint the top offenders, I would imagine that a lot of people are dealing with metabolic disease they don't realize they have. I'm sure many of them are pre-diabetic. They're eating garbage food, not always aware that they're doing that, by the way, I think. You know, oftentimes people think they're eating healthy, but they're eating a lot of refined sugars and processed grains. And this crashes your blood sugar and actually leaves you exhausted. I think they're under chronic stress. I think that there are conditions like being hypothyroid, a lot of hormonal conditions that are being caused by the food, the environment, the toxins in our water, in our air. I mean, there are so many different factors. We could dissect them for hours. But my guess is that being sedentary, eating foods that are heavily processed, all the chemicals in our environment are disrupting their body metabolically. And this is probably why they're so exhausted.
0: Yeah, I find that if I sit for too long, it starts to make me even more tired. So, you know, I like to keep moving because once you're in motion, you kind of stay in motion is what I find. Let me ask you about this, though. One of the findings really surprised me, and that's that young adults and women were actually the ones who reported more fatigue than seniors or men. So what do you make of that, especially with the young adults and women? What advice would you maybe give folks to try and address this? Like, you know, maybe start moving a little bit more. What do you think?
1: Oh, they should definitely move more. That goes without question. If I had to pinpoint why those two groups would be fatigued more so than others, arguably because they're on their phone at night, and while you might think, okay, doom scrolling, yeah, we got it, it's actually the constant blue light is going to stimulate your mind, it's going to prevent your body from releasing melatonin, it's going to throw off your entire circadian rhythm. And I was talking to Brian Johnson very recently. He was like, one of the top things you can do for your overall health, and for anybody who isn't aware of who he is, he's the guy who doesn't ever want to die, get off your screens at night. And we know that young people, and probably women, are on their screens and likely doom scrolling. I think that's a big part of what you're seeing there.
0: Yeah, you can also change the setting.

0: on your phone a lot of times to make your phone a little bit red so you don't have as much blue light. But I agree with you. Get off the phones totally if you can. Now, let me ask you about this study from NYU. Prescriptions for GLP-1 drugs in children under 12, Jillian, have skyrocketed. Even though these medications are not FDA approved for that age group, I mean, what do you think about that? What's your reaction to those numbers?
1: This is terrifying. And the reason I say this is because we have GLP-1 receptors throughout the body, literally in your bones, in your liver, in your heart. We have no idea how this is going to impact a developing body. We just don't know. You're going to roll the dice on the development of a teenager. That is dystopian. It is a terrible, terrible idea. Period. End of story.
0: Yeah, and you've also long emphasized lifestyle and kind of changing that over quick fixes, and I couldn't agree with you more. So when you look at something like this, are we in danger of treating childhood obesity with medication before actually addressing why so many kids are becoming obese in the first place?
1: Unquestionably, but we are doing that with the entire population, if I'm being fair. The reality is the reason you have seen skyrocketing rates of obesity over the last several decades is because all the food is ultra-processed, all the stuff that I listed earlier on the show, the food is hyper-palatable, designed to be addictive. When they say you can't eat just one, that is not a slogan, it is a business model. And the reality is that if an adult is addicted and they're struggling with a suite of comorbidities like diabetes or heart disease or fatty liver, and they've tried everything and they can't lose the weight and they go to their doctor and they say, I just am incapable of putting down the donut, which there's zero judgment. 74% of the adult population in our country is dealing with this problem. Obviously, it is a big deal, and it's not because everybody's weak, stupid, or lazy. It's because of how the system is designed. So in that case, if you weigh out the pros and cons with your doctor and they suggest trying GLP-1s, that's your business. You can make that educated decision. But children are going to suffer very different side effects, most likely, given everything that I just brought up and other things we don't have the time to litigate. But I promise you it's concerning.
0: All right, before we let you go, I want to ask you about this because I get asked so many questions about creatine. Once upon a time, this was something that really was, we heard about from athletes and bodybuilders. Turns out a lot of people, Jillian, are looking to creatine to boost performance, not just physically, but maybe cognitively as well.
1: Cognitively. Oh, yeah. The benefits are tremendous, actually. And again, talk to your doctor. Make sure that you are allowed to take creatine. It doesn't interact with any other medications you're on. This is not medical advice. But I've noticed a significant difference. And I have an Alzheimer's gene in my family, so I'm constantly trying to figure out how to protect my brain and function more optimally. Which is working great right now, as you can see. And I've noticed the differences, not just in my athletic performance, but also in my memory, my verbal fluidity, processing, recall. It's made a big difference for me.
0: I put it in my coffee every single morning. Jillian Michaels, you were great. Thank you so much for joining us. We'll have you back soon.
1: Thank you. It's my absolute pleasure. Appreciate it.

0: about creatine. Once upon a time, this was something that really was, we heard about from athletes and bodybuilders. Turns out a lot of people, Jillian, are looking to creatine to boost performance, not just physically, but maybe cognitively as well.
1: Cognitively. Oh, yeah. The benefits are tremendous, actually. And again, talk to your doctor. Make sure that you are allowed to take creatine. It doesn't interact with any other medications you're on. This is not medical advice. But I've noticed a significant difference. And I have an Alzheimer's gene in my family, so I'm constantly trying to figure out how to protect my brain and function more optimally. Which is working great right now, as you can see. And I've noticed the differences, not just in my athletic performance, but also in my memory, my verbal fluidity, processing, recall. It's made a big difference for me.
0: I put it in my coffee every single morning. Jillian Michaels, you were great. Thank you so much for joining us. We'll have you back soon.
1: Thank you. It's my absolute pleasure. Appreciate it.

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2: I'm Gianna Gelosi with your Fox True Crime Minute. Gilgo Beach serial killer Rex Huerman was disciplined for drug possession and smuggling a package into the infamous Little Siberia prison where he's set to spend the rest of his life. The New York Post reporting the 62-year-old was caught by correctional officers in mid-July trying to smuggle something into prison and was later found with unspecified drugs. The serial killer is locked away in one of New York State's oldest prisons, the Clinton Correctional Facility in Dannemora, up in the Adirondack Mountains near the Canadian border. The former Manhattan architect admitted in April to killing and dumping the bodies of eight women along desolate stretches of Long Island. Their bound and dismembered bodies began to be uncovered in December of 2010. In June, he was sentenced to multiple life sentences as part of a plea and is expected to participate in a Mindhunter-style program to help the FBI figure out what drove him to kill. There's more on this story at foxnews.com or subscribe to the Fox True Crime Podcast. I'm Gianna Gelosi with your Fox True Crime Minute.
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4: Iran on notice. I'm Angelo Bavaro, Fox News. President Trump warning that a major decision on possible new U.S. military action could be coming.
5: President Trump tells Fox News he's in a deciding mode and that very big things are going to be happening in the not so distant future. The president described the current choices on the table as wiping Iran out, letting them rot economically, or making a deal. He added, "My question is, if and when do I blow the entire nation up? They better behave." Now, I asked the president about the UN General Assembly this week. Iranian President Masoud Pezeshkian is going to be there. And I asked if he'd be open to meeting with the Iranian leader, and he said he'd probably be open to it, but described this weekend as no different from any other weekend.
4: That is Fox's Trey Yingst. The war with Iran now in its seventh month. The U.S. continues its naval blockade of Iranian ports, while Iran restricts shipping through the Strait of Hormuz. Fighting also continues across the wider region. Meantime, President Trump will also welcome Chinese leader Xi Jinping to the U.S. this week in his first state visit in more than a decade.
6: The president is greeting Xi at Joint Base Andrews, which is rare as U.S. presidents usually welcome foreign leaders at the White House. After that warm meeting, though, the two will delve into some tough topics like AI, Iran, and trade. Treasury Secretary Scott Bessent is helping to spearhead talks on the latter. He and United States Representative Jameson Greer are meeting with Chinese Premier Vi Lufeng in New York today. And per Reuters, Bessent will try to set up some potential agreements on AI, tariffs, and critical minerals. Bessent could also bring up the shared risks of AI opening up the possibility of cooperation with China on the issue.
4: That is Fox's Madeline Rivera. 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

0: 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That's your potpourri.
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3: The technology powering Prime Day and every robot Amazon uses worldwide is designed and built in its innovation lab in Westboro, Massachusetts, where Amazon can build 1,000 robots a day. Robots like Sparrow that have 7 suction cups for fingers and can identify and sort items. And Proteus, a Roomba-like bot that scans warehouse floors carrying 900 pounds on its back. Amazon employs 1 million robots like these in its factories worldwide and is investing $1 billion in its employees to upskill them to manage the bots, according to its VP of Employee Experiences, Sharon Gordon, and of Robotics, Scott Drescher.
4: We have over 700,000 people that we have upskilled since we've started focusing on our robots, and that allows our employees to evolve their skill set.
5: They need technicians like you would for your car. It helps them train and develop the job skills.

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1: A superstar breaking his silence.
2: Ed Sheeran is speaking out after rapper Macklemore was dropped from his tour for making pro-Palestinian comments on stage. The pop singer opening a solo concert in Philadelphia Saturday, calling what's happening in Gaza catastrophic and unjustifiable. Several supporting acts withdrew after Macklemore was removed last week, a decision Sheeran says was made by the tour promoter. A small group of demonstrators protested outside the stadium. Sheeran apologized for making mistakes and says he wants his music and shows to be about unity and humanity, not politics.
1: That is Fox's Chanley Painter. A religious freedom fight is unfolding in one of America's most diverse cities. Dearborn.

0: Michigan is defending itself against a federal lawsuit accusing officials of favoring Muslim holidays over Christian and Jewish ones. Fox's Roxanne Evans.
1: The lawsuit accuses Dearborn Mayor Abdullah Hamoud of violating the Constitution by using taxpayer money to recognize Ramadan while not recognizing Easter and Passover the same. The complaint says the city spent $1,500 on Ramadan banners and $5,000 on a crescent moon display. Plaintiff Margot Cleveland says requests for recognition of Christian and Jewish holidays went unanswered. Dearborn denies religious favoritism, saying it is committed to treating residents fairly, regardless of faith or background. Roxanne Evans, Fox News.
0: Paramount and 12 states seeking to block its $110 billion acquisition of Warner Brothers are reportedly close to a settlement. The Justice Department has cleared the deal, but the states sued in July. Terms under discussion include independent monitoring of CNN and a commitment on theatrical releases. Paramount CEO David Ellison has pledged at least 30 movies a year. I'm Angelo Bavaro, and this is Fox News.
2: I'm Jimmy Fallon, and this is Fox News Saturday Night. Come on, hop in.

Thank you so much for coming. I just found out we have a bunch of people who went to my high school in the crowd tonight. That's a big deal. So, yep, I'm going to be speaking a little slower, okay? Like, oh. Like, that is a true story. I went to Division Avenue High School in Levittown, New York, in case you're wondering why the room smells like weed and Zima. You guys don't understand. Like, Levittown is a hard partying town. Like, you haven't lived till you've seen a sixth grader do a dry January. Like, that's freaky. That's freaky. But the truth is, no matter where you're from, everybody picked a great weekend to be here because New York is buzzing right now. Both of our football teams won their first game of the year, which hasn't happened since 2009, okay? Like, that's 2009. That's where it helps to have a socialist mayor because Mom Donnie makes the other team share their points. So we get it. Plus, nobody scores against us because he's charging a tax on second touchdown. So they can't, you know? Yeah. The only real trade-off is the cheerleaders have to wear burqas because of the Sharia thing. But you guys look ready for game time, so welcome to Fox News Saturday night. Let's go. Let's go. Let's go. Yo, we have such an amazing lineup. Dig this, the host of The Story, Martha McCallum, is in the house tonight in the studio. Hot damn. Hot damn. I love Martha, but I don't think it's any secret that she is way too classy for the show, okay? We don't have to pretend. Like, for starters, Martha co-hosts our election night coverage with Brett Baer, which means she is literally the person who announces the next president of the United States. Guys, the only thing I've ever announced here at Fox is that we're out of tequila. That's the only... Yeah, and it happened during a huge corporate board meeting, so it was awkward as hell. Like, oh, shit. But for real, Martha's the person they send to London anytime something happens with the King of England. Think about that. Martha gets sent to Buckingham Palace. I get sent to White Castle, you guys. This is not real. This is not real. I shouldn't be here. But by the way, speaking of TV royalty, Piers Morgan back on the show tonight. Piers Morgan. No. You better clap. Piers Morgan's a big damn deal in TV, man. And I know this because when my booker, Janesh, called me up to tell me that Piers was going to be on the show, I got a call on another line. Some guy just starts screaming at me like, I can't believe Piers Morgan is doing TV with a white trash loser like you. And it got so bad, I finally had to hang up on Piers. I was like, dude, come on. I mean, come on. He agreed to come on. I don't get it, you know? But the thing that's crazy, okay, is we normally send a car service to pick up our guests. But being the TV badass that he is, Piers wanted to ride his motorcycle to the show tonight. So my staff, producer Max, actually pulled a video of him pulling up. Just take a look. So there's one guy who figured out how to get on the bus for free under Mom Donnie. I mean, there he's...

0: You just gotta... Stupid. But can we just see that one more time? Because the guy's okay. But my God, this is insane. Watch this again. Yo! Yo! So the real story is that happened down in Colombia. And as I said, luckily the guy's fine. The crazy part is the poor Colombian guy was only traveling by motorcycle because Trump blew up his drug boat. Okay? It was just, damn. Yeah. True story. They killed 4 drug smugglers, or as Trump calls it, cuatro cinco. But I have to tell you, as I was looking at all the star power in tonight's lineup, it's like Tom Shalhoub, Chandler Painter, Martha McCallum, Pierce Morgan. All I could think to myself and laugh is like, it has taken me like 2 decades to make it big in TV. And just as I finally pulled it off, AI is gonna kill all of us. Whoops. Which, by the way, is a total scam. Like, there was so much paranoia in the news this week. Some of my friends believed it, okay? Like, I haven't seen the guys on my team this nervous since The View threatened to put out a swimsuit calendar, okay? These guys were, they were getting in the bunkers. They were running away. No, but the truth is, I'm not worried about AI because all of the politicians who keep saying we're all gonna die don't know anything about technology, okay? Just take a look at this clip real quick. Just watch.
1: AI is kind of a fancy thing. It's, first of all, it's 2 letters. It means artificial intelligence.
0: Yo, can I just stop? You know you're talking out of your ass when you're counting the letters, okay? Guys, imagine I come home at 2 in the morning covered in glitter, and Jenny's like, were you at Flash Dancers? And I'm like, well, Flash Dancers means multiple dancers. That's not an answer, Kamala, okay? But I don't want anyone to think we cut that clip short to make Kamala look bad, because that is like the old dirty trick in media. You cut someone's words out of context to make them look worse. But we're gonna play the full clip because this is a comedy show, and Kamala is not, she's not our enemy. Kamala was just in town for her book tour, and my producer shot this footage of her leaving the bar. Take a look. Here she is. Stop it. Come on. That's obviously not Kamala. That's Rachel Maddow the night Trump won the election. She's swinging at people. But I want you to watch the rest of the Kamala clip, okay? This is clearly a woman thinking outside the box of wine, okay? Just watch this. Watch the full clip, okay?
1: AI is kind of a fancy thing. First of all, it's 2 letters. It means artificial intelligence. But ultimately what it is it's about machine learning. And so the machine is taught. And part of the issue here is what information is going into the machine that will then determine, and we can predict then, if we think about what information is going in, what then will be produced in terms of decisions and opinions that may be made through that process.
0: Which left the American people with what one question, which was, what the f*** did she just say? God, that she didn't become president. Could you imagine her addressing the nation on September 11th? She's like, well, first of all, 9/11 is 2 numbers. You're like, no! Idiots. But Kamala wasn't the only moon bat weighing in, man. Elizabeth Warren chimed in. She totally looks like the old woman who calls tech support and doesn't realize her computer's just unplugged. You know what I mean? Just watch the clip she's reading. Watch her reading into the camera. Watch.
2: We should immediately press pause on the development of advanced AI while lawmakers and regulators put the systems in place to keep people safe.
0: Now, I will give Elizabeth Warren some grace here because communicating with AI is a little overwhelming when you've spent your whole life communicating with smoke signals. You know, that whole thing. Yep. But again, Elizabeth Warren calling for a pause doesn't scare me because this isn't the first time she's had reservations. Okay, I get it. And to be clear, I'm not here to bash liberal women, okay? It's Saturday night. Most of them are home watching a Lindsay Clancy marathon right now. They don't care. They're a hero. They don't look at me, those losers. But I'm gonna show you this clip of Bernie Sanders that is one of the funniest things I've ever seen. Because Bernie, okay, is claiming Trump knows nothing about technology, yet he's standing so close to the phone filming him that his frickin' nostrils are fogging the lens. Watch this. Are you ready? Just watch how close he is to the camera. Watch this.
3: Look, it is embarrassing, really, I think, going beyond politics, how ignorant this president is about the dangers of AI.
0: Donald Trump knows nothing about technology. Democrats will save us once I figure out why the VCR keeps flashing 12 o'clock. Like, yo, Amish people know more about technology than Bernie Sanders. Like, that is... Good God in heaven. And I will say this, okay? The real reason nobody takes Bernie seriously is because he's been telling us we're all gonna die his whole career. He just keeps changing the reason why, okay? He doesn't even acknowledge it. Back in 2020, do the math. He said we had 6 years to live if we didn't vote for his climate change policies. Watch this, okay?
4: The scientists are telling us that if we don't act incredibly boldly within the next 6-7 years, there will be irreparable damage done, not just to Nevada, not just to Vermont or Massachusetts, but to the entire world.
0: So that's Bernie 6 years ago saying that the world was going to be wrecked in 6 years. And now he's just moving on like he never said it and telling us AI is going to kill us instead. And I think one man summed it up best.
5: He is so full of shit, this guy.
0: And like, for real, we know Bernie Sanders is full of it because he says he's been fighting the oligarchy while flying around on a private jet like the oligarchy, okay? It's like fighting forest fires by giving out matches and gasoline, you know what I mean? You're doing a thing. But to me, the biggest offense Bernie commits is not the hypocrisy. It's that nobody in their right mind that you know in their everyday life uses the word oligarchy, okay? The only time you would ever hear the word oligarchy in a public setting is if Joe Biden was doing a commercial for the Olive Garden. That is it. That is it. That's it. Yeah, come on down to the oligarchy, folks. Cut! Cut right there! It's so funny, right? It's terrible, man. And I will tell you, if we were gonna get, okay, to a place where we were serious for 1 second about AI, it's that President Trump had the best advice on how to use AI that I've ever heard. Watch this.
5: If something happens really bad, just blame AI.
0: I mean, I don't know. Gotta get something out of it. Donald Trump is the only president in history to give Americans their own personal alibi. You know what I mean? Which is funny because he's not the first president who would need an alibi to get out of trouble. Remember this guy? I mean, come on, man. Come on. Come on. Come on. That was for all of my high school buddies who graduated when Bill Clinton was in office. Okay, that was a throwback to the 90s, which was a totally different world. Like nowadays, White House interns go on to get big jobs in the administration. But back in the 90s, being a White House intern really sucked. I mean, it was... But give the Trump man credit. He did have some big wins on the economy this week as the United States hit the lowest poverty rate in our nation's history. Dig this, we also hit the highest median household income ever. So we've never had less poor people. We've never had more household income. So the only thing left to say is thank you, OnlyFans. I mean, thank you for making that... Thank you for making that possible. But seriously, say what you want about Trump. The guy is full steam ahead on his agenda, okay? Shut the border, cut taxes on tips. Even the whole MAHA thing. Bobby Kennedy is pushing so hard to make us healthier that down in Kentucky, they just put a vegetable in the Senate. I mean, come on, man. You better laugh. We're going to hell for that one. I mean, come on. Saturday night. And I'm obviously not trying to pile on poor Mitch McConnell. We love Mitch McConnell. But I think we should make a general rule in politics that if your family won't let you drive a car anymore, you probably shouldn't be steering the country. Like, that's a term limit. Okay? And that's all. That's all. And again, it is not political and it is not ageist to say that. Okay? Like, I'll give you an example. Check out this 24-year-old girl down in Daytona Beach, Florida. Tell me if you think we should elect her to Congress. Just watch. Probably not, right? I mean, probably, I mean, that's not ideal, okay? She, yeah, and then she backs up, hits it again. She obviously doesn't have the judgment to serve the country, but she's still a historic figure because that girl was the very first graduate from the Tiger Woods School of Driving. So she,

0: diploma For my money, the best travel story of the week belongs to an American Airlines passenger who was duct taped to his seat after he allegedly started hurling racist and anti-Semitic slurs. Let me ask the audience question really quick. Clap if you've ever been drunk on a plane. Drunk on a plane, clap, okay. Now clap if you've ever been this drunk on a plane. I mean. And all I gotta say is he's lucky that happened on American Airlines, because if this happened on Spirit, they'd make him fly the plane. Okay, they would get in there. Which is not true. I actually hate that Spirit Airlines went out of business. I really do. Because now thousands of Americans have to learn a new way to kickbox. You know what I mean? It's a, you know, you fight it. But the bad news is that guy has been banned from flying American for life. The good news is he said so many anti-Semitic things, he's now opening for Ed Sheeran this weekend. So he, We're actually going to talk about that dirtbag Macklemore later on with the panel, because I want you to stick with me for one second. The duct tape guy admitted in court that before he boarded the plane, he drank a couple of screwdrivers, which is half vodka and half orange juice. He was flying to Newark, which is half Haiti and half Somalia. And actually, I shouldn't bag on the Somalis anymore, because they've come a long way. Like, remember the movie Captain Phillips, where they hijack a cargo ship? Like, in the sequel, they get way richer by opening a fake hospice in California. Big money. Big. Just, holy hell, what a bad week for California. They had billions of dollars in fraud uncovered. And I'm not sure if you saw this, but the TV show American Idol just announced that it's leaving California after 24 seasons. Apparently, the producers were having a hard time announcing a winner because it took California 2 months to count the votes. They were just... But the worst part of it all is California's taxes are actually so high, the poor executive producer of American Idol couldn't even afford to fly out of the state, so the guy had to take his bike. Folks, we have the best show tonight. Martha McCallum, Pierce Morgan, Tom Shalhoub, and Chandler Painter in the house to do the damn thing. Let's go.
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1: To Fox News Saturday night, where I should remind you that I am on tour the entire month of October with stops in Richmond, Virginia, Clearwater, Florida, Colorado Springs, Colorado, and Santa Rosa, California. 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I got to tell you, crowd, my shows have been selling out all over the country. I have to give credit to the promoters who had the brilliant idea to title the tour Sydney Sweeney Striptease. Every theater is just loaded with teenage guys, you know? Although it takes a while to count the money because they all pay in singles, you know what I'm saying? But move over, Sydney Sweeney, because joining us now is a woman who can break the internet and break news. Say hello to Her Excellency, Martha McCallum, back on the show. Give me some sugar. Don't even think they believed me that you were on the show. So yeah, you too, you guys. Okay. It's great to see you.
2: Great to see you.
1: I want to give them a little insight.

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1: Thank you. Welcome back to Fox News Saturday Night, where I should remind you that I am on tour the entire month of October with stops in Richmond, Virginia, Clearwater, Florida, Colorado Springs, Colorado, and Santa Rosa, California. 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I got to tell you, crowd, my shows have been selling out all over the country. I have to give credit to the promoters who had the brilliant idea to title the tour Sydney Sweeney Striptease. Every theater is just loaded with teenage guys, you know? Although it takes a while to count the money because they all pay in singles, you know what I'm saying? But move over, Sydney Sweeney, because joining us now is a woman who can break the internet and break news. Say hello to Her Excellency, Martha McAuliffe, back on the show. Give me some sugar. Don't even think they believed me that you were on the show. So yeah, you too, you guys. It's great to see you.
2: Great to see you.
1: I want to give them a little inside baseball. The last time I hung out with you, okay, and it doesn't get talked enough, okay, is the great Jackie Heinrich got married over the summer.
2: Yeah.
1: Okay, they had a reception on a boat.
2: And what I love, so fabulous.
1: What was so fabulous about it, though, folks, is TV people are really good at talking, so nobody looked drunk on the boat, okay? But what was amazing is when we got off and everyone was walking to their car, they all looked like they were on a boat. You know? It was amazing. So it's nice to only be seeing one of you, is the point.
2: Yeah, that makes it easier.
1: Thank you. We have to congratulate you on one thing. Your new book, it is called The Book of Valor.
2: Yeah.
1: America's Story of Survival, Gallantry, and Grace. Mm. And it's an America 250 book. Everybody can pre-order it right now. It's on sale November 10th. Yeah. And you're essentially honoring a lot of heroism that came before us, correct?
2: Yeah, I mean, it's a chronological story of America told through 12 voices. And I wrote each of them in a first-person narrative. And then I had a lot of our friends track them.
1: Oh,
2: so Britt Hume does the Civil War chapter. Dana Perino and I did the Mayflower Women with Kat Timpf.
1: Get out.
2: And we all play these roles. Uh-huh. So it's really intimate, wonderful trip through history. And I'm really excited about it. Worked on it for the last 2 years.
1: That is amazing. And I love that it has 12 voices. That's the same amount as my head. So I think it's good.
2: We're going to get you to do the comedy version sequel.
1: I would love that. And I know there's a lot of fine illustrations. My personal favorite was the one with Sydney Sweeney and the footballs. I'm kidding. But as you know, so Sydney Sweeney is the center of another controversy because she just launched a new gambling app. I just want the crowd to see it. Take a quick look at the commercial.
3: Think you know sports? Prove it. Sports.
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3: Sports.
1: Wow. So... So, obviously...
2: Wow.
1: Yeah, there's a lot going on there.
2: Yeah. Do you want to watch it again?
1: Martha!
2: Just to make sure you don't miss anything. So we're really ready for the segment.
1: Martha, I don't even think my phone could play it again at this point, Martha. But obviously, liberal women are upset about her portrayal of female athletes, which is kind of hilarious because liberals have let people with wangs portray female athletes, okay? Think about that. Leah Thomas is the only woman to defeat her opponents while also battling shrinkage, okay? But I just want you to weigh on this because even Jen Psaki took time to complain about this. And I don't discount her comments about women because she has seen all the chicks on Hunter's laptop, you know what I mean? But let's just watch this. Just watch this really quick.
5: The message an ad like this sends about women in sports. And I mean, for decades, as anyone who follows women's sports knows, female athletes have been fighting this relentless and usually completely misogynistic sexualization of women's sports. This has been an ongoing issue forever.
1: Now, it's worth noting, dozens of gorgeous female athletes like Serena Williams have been posing nude in the ESPN bodies issue for decades. Olympic speed skaters, figure skaters have been in Playboy. Also worth noting that Sydney Sweeney isn't an athlete. She's not saying she's an athlete. In fact, the only sport anybody wants her to compete in is motorboating. I I did tell them before you came out that you were way too classy for the show, and I am living up to my campaign promise. But is this a real controversy? This seems so dumb.
2: Oh, my God. This is so ridiculous. And you know who's laughing all the way?

0: Sydney Sweeney, because yo. I love how, you know, she just stares into the camera like, oh, this is really gonna piss them off. And I can't you know, she's just like, you can just tell she's like cooking it all up. She's like, this is gonna be really good. And those people's heads, Jen Psaki's head's gonna pop off when I dump this out, right? And she goes right on cue, right? And with her glasses, like, here's, you know, the really disturbing thing about this. And, you know, I talked to my assistant about this, who's younger and a very strong athlete. I was like, what do you think about it? She's just like, you know, I first of all, she's not being an athlete.
1: Yeah.
0: She didn't pretend to be an athlete. There's nothing athletic about, all she's doing is posing. She's like the Marilyn Monroe of her age, right? She just is gorgeous. Yep. And women who complain about her, honestly, they just wish they looked like her. I do. I wish I looked like her.
1: But there's also a double standard, okay? Because Sydney Sweeney gets in trouble for showing her boobs. Look at this photo of Bill Belichick, former Patriots coach. Look at the size of... So, as you can see, Martha, the Patriots did not deflate everything. Folks, Martha McCallum, everybody!
0: So fun. Great to be with you.
1: Don't go anywhere. The 2028 presidential betting odds are out. And Pierce Morgan going to tell you how to cash in next.

0: Welcome back to Fox News Saturday Night, where my next guest might have the most range in television history. I want you to think about this. Not only has he been a judge on America's Got Talent, but he's hosted various serious news shows. He's also worked on a comedy channel called CNN. Say hello to the incomparable Piers Morgan.
1: He missed out a very important part of my resume.
0: Okay.
1: I was the first winner of Celebrity Apprentice.
0: Ooh.
1: Where I was chosen as the winner by somebody called Trump. Donald Trump. Yeah. That's it. But
0: I did not know that. I'll have to Google him after the show.
1: When he made me the winner, he said, Piers, you're tough, you're ruthless, you're...

0: Welcome back to Fox News Saturday Night, where my next guest might have the most range in television history. I want you to think about this. Not only has he been a judge on America's Got Talent, but he's hosted various serious news shows. He's also worked on a comedy channel called CNN. Say hello to the incomparable Pierce Morgan.
1: He missed out a very important part of my resume.
0: Okay.
1: I was the first winner of Celebrity Apprentice.
0: Ooh.
1: Where I was chosen as the winner by somebody called Trump. Donald Trump. Yeah. That's it. But
0: I did not know that. I'll have to Google him after the show.
1: When he made me the winner, he said, Piers, he said, you're tough, you're ruthless, you're possibly brilliant, I don't know, he said, but you beat the hell out of everybody, you're my Celebrity Apprentice. So when he won the presidency 8 years later, I sent him a note. Donald, you're tough, you're ruthless, possibly brilliant, you beat the hell out of everyone, and you're the president.
0: Well, definitely nicer than the note the rest of the media sent him. So I will tell you, it is so great to have you on. To be honest with you, we didn't think you were coming to America anytime soon. But then we saw that Harry and Meghan had moved back to the UK.
1: I instantly left the country.
0: You left, like, gone.
1: I got onto my travel agent, get me the hell out of this country.
0: How is everybody in London?
1: Oh, it's gone down fantastically well. It reminds me, do you remember COVID in the pandemic? Do you remember the first wave came and then it went away and we thought, oh, thank God, it's gone.
0: Yeah.
1: And then it came back. They're basically like, it's gone down like the second wave of COVID.
0: It's called Omicron.
1: Yes.
0: Omicron. I love this.
1: That's good. Omicron.
0: At least we thought so. The rest of the room was a little too quick. The big news over here this week in politics, Gavin Newsom was on your old channel this weekend. He announced that he's not going to run in 2028 if Kamala does. Let's just take a quick look at that clip. Watch.
2: Rokana.
3: Yeah.
2: Kamala.
3: Yeah. I don't know if she runs, but we'll see.
2: I know she's called around.
3: Yeah. But I wouldn't run if she ran.
2: If she runs, you will not.
3: Of course not. Why would I?
0: So, guys, if you notice, they're not actually fishing. They're dredging the bottom of the lake for CNN's ratings. They got a crime scene. But come on. Come on.
1: They were much higher when I was there.
0: Yeah, Pierce, yeah. Yeah. But do you take him remotely serious when he says he might not run?
1: Well, hang on a second. I mean, for anyone to admit that if Kamala Harris runs, you're not going to be as good as she is, has to be an admission you are the worst politician of the country, right? So I watched that. I was like, wait a minute. She's so good that you can't run against her?
0: He makes such a good point. Newsom has no self-esteem because he wouldn't primary Biden, and he doesn't want to run against Kamala. That's like saying, if Rosie O'Donnell enters the beauty pageant, I'm not getting in, you know? Come on, man. What are we doing? Can I show you, just so you guys know, because it's beyond funny, okay? Watch this Kamala clip this week that she released from Megan Rapinoe's podcast. Just watch Kamala talking about what a pioneer she is. Watch.
4: I didn't choose to, like, a life where I was conscious about, okay, I'm going to be

0: Breaking barriers. Breaking barriers involves breaking things. And when you break something, you get cut. Again, when we talk about breaking barriers, if we're not willing to actually break some glass, it won't happen.
1: So if you had the... Every time we...
2: Sorry. Yeah. Pardon my French, but what the f*** is she...
1: That's what I mean. We used to play this game during the election. We'd play a game called Wine or Pills. Mm. Okay. Where
2: I played that game last night, actually.
1: Hey!
2: Boom!
1: Boom! But that's why we stopped playing it, because every time we played a Wine or Pills, the audience would just say both. Mm. You know what I mean? So, for me, no. But I actually do think he's going to run. I think maybe he's trying to, like, smoke her out, get her to make a decision
2: probably,
1: so the donors know.
2: It's cack-handed.
1: Yeah.
2: Isn't it? I mean, it's just, it looks to me like he's saying, she's so great. Yeah. I can't possibly compete. Mate, she's terrible, so you must be even worse. Is that how I read it?
1: Oh. Like, listen, man, okay, this is how we knew he sucked, okay? I know you heard the story that Paramount is probably leaving. American Idol just left. Mm. You know what I knew, honestly, audience, that he sucked for real? Is when Playboy left. After 50 years in the state, Playboy pulled its operations out to Florida. Guys, Hugh Hefner has never pulled out of anything in his life, okay? Folks, don't go anywhere. Ed Sheeran's tour hit Philadelphia tonight, and if you think Macklemore's comments are offensive, you've never heard drunk Philly fans. Tom Shalhoub and Chandler Painter hit the beat button next. Good stuff, man. Really fun.

0: Rebels. I'm Paul Stevens. Iran-backed Houthi rebels launching a major weekend attack targeting Saudi Arabia's capital, escalating tensions and raising more concerns in D.C. as well.
1: The president's instinct always is for diplomacy. But if you're going to shoot at our stuff, if you're going to shoot at our ships, if you're going to shoot at our men and women in uniform, we're going to shoot back.
0: Missouri Republican Senator Eric Schmidt on Fox's Sunday Morning Futures. China's leader Xi Jinping set to visit the U.S. this week for his first state visit in more than a decade. Business and Iran likely two of the big topics.
2: Of course, no country buys more oil from Iran than China. Could they use their leverage for diplomacy to try to end that seven-month conflict? Could there be some major business deals signed? President Xi is traveling with several CEOs. That's rare for China.
0: Fox's Steve Harrigan in Beijing, America, is listening to Fox News.
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1: Welcome back to Fox News Saturday Night, where it is time to meet the panel. Say hello to Fox News multimedia matinee idol, Tom Shalhoub. Tom Shalhoub! Current Fox News anchor and former Miss Arkansas, Chanley Painter. Great to see you. One thing I have to start with, though. I was just down in your hometown.
2: Whooping Suey.
1: Fayetteville, Arkansas, for stand-up comedy. Holy hell, Shalhoub. Those people can drink. Okay?
2: Like, I told you this last time on the show.
1: Dude, have you ever gotten pulled over by a cop who has the hiccups? Like... Pierce, he was like, you know why I stopped you? I was like, no. He's like, you want to get a pizza? I was like, what's going on? These are your people?
2: Yeah, I love my people.
1: They were amazing. Obviously, nobody's tour made more headlines this week than Ed Sheeran's, who kicked his opening act, Macklemore, to the curb after New England Patriots owner Robert Kraft banned the rapper from Gillette Stadium over his Free Palestine rants. And, of course, the infamous costume that he's worn on stage over the years to depict Jewish people. If you haven't seen it, this is real. Not the best look. Pierce, one thing, it's always the woke people with the most offensive costumes.
3: Yes.
1: Jimmy Kimmel wore blackface. Howard Stern wore a ton of blackface. Justin Trudeau wore brown face. Do you remember that?
4: Yeah. He was like a Sheikh of Araby or something.
1: Yeah. Isn't that crazy?
4: Yeah.
1: Yeah. They like the don't ever go to a Spirit Halloween if the Democrats are running it, you know? Now, I do want to say something really quick. It is worth noting, Macklemore says he is not anti-Semitic and that his tour will go on from the river to the sea. So, don't scare me. But what's crazy is people are now getting mad at Ed Sheeran, okay? His opening act's pulled out. His entire backing band is gone. They've banned Ed Sheeran's music on Irish radio. So the only thing you hear now are Guinness commercials. You know what I mean? Like, Shalhoub, who is the bad guy here? What am I missing?
4: Well, no, I mean, Ed Sheeran is obviously not the bad guy, but he was cowardly.
1: Yep.
4: Because he should have just fired him. Because we respect people who fire people. That's why Trump became president.
1: Right?
4: You're fired.
1: You're fired. Pierce, that's a good point, because he won Celebrity Apprentice.
3: He never fired me.
1: Oh, Pierce! Pierce! Yes! So, Chanley, if you're not doing anything tomorrow night, you can see Pierce and Ed Sheeran at MetLife Stadium.
2: I'll be there.
1: But, Chan, you know this, okay? Yeah. You were Miss Arkansas. You've been on stage, big crowds.
2: Yeah.
1: Is the

0: opening act supposed to be showing up the headliner?
1: No, absolutely not. And Tom is right. He should have been braver and just fired him. Instead, he's blaming Robert Kraft. He's blaming the tour manager that he wasn't his decision. And it's just ridiculous. I want to go to a concert and listen to music. I don't want to go to a political rally and hear some message.
0: Well, that's the other thing. I think it's you and most of the crowd. Well, they're clapping. Yeah. But I mean, and you know this. There's two reasons to go to an Ed Sheeran concert. You either have a young teenage daughter or you're a closeted gay man. Okay, there's no, but Pierce, I come to you because Macklemore's biggest song is about gay marriage. It's about same love.
1: Right.
0: I don't know that Hamas has ever broken it down on the dance floor to the gay marriage
2: anthem. I don't think it would play very well at a Hamas wedding.
0: It doesn't play well.
2: No. The thing is, the thing about poor old Ed Sheeran, he's got to say, because he always says, look, I'm non-political.
0: Yeah.
2: Well, if you're non-political and you really want your gigs to be non-political, then what you don't do, I'll use an animal analogy. If you have a tarantula, for example, right? And you had it sitting outside the studio and you brought it in and you put it here and then it bit you. You couldn't then say, wow, I had no idea the tarantula was going to bite anybody. And that's where Ed Sheeran's found himself. So the moment he had Macklemore as his support guy, given the history of blatant anti-Semitism that Macklemore's been involved with, then clearly there was always the danger he was going to do this. Macklemore, I think, is on a massive publicity thing. I think he's done this deliberately to be thing. Robert Kraft, he's done his thing. A lot of people will agree with him and think, good on you, Robert Kraft. The loser is Sheeran. It looks weak and a bit pathetic, if I'm honest. And I like him, but he does. And his fans. The poor fans who forked out all the cash. They're caught in the middle of this. And it's all because Macklemore thought, you know what, my career's on the wane. I think I know how to put myself back on the top. Boom.
0: There we go. And that is what happened, right?
3: Yes. Well, I mean, Ed Sheeran, he should just go ahead and choose a side at this point. Because the Palestinian people, they hate him now. So he should just go totally Jewish. He should have opening act Mandy Patinkin. And the cast of Fiddler on the Roof.
0: I love that, okay? Because everybody else went all, have you seen Miss Rachel? She's got the kids playing a game of pin the tail on the Jew, you know, like not good. No, it's gross. The whole thing is gross. You know what pisses me off the most? AOC, okay? Because AOC is the one trashing Robert Kraft, calling it a genocide and everything else. And she's the first one to wade into the bug light when there's publicity to be had. But I don't know if you know this, because you don't live in America full time. AOC's district is the migrant hooker capital of New York, okay? And AOC killed 100,000 Amazon jobs, okay, in her district. Think about that. She's always telling you she's the champion of the little guy. She killed Amazon jobs and replaced them with hand jobs. Think about that. Oh, folks, don't go anywhere. A hotel surprise party edition of Last Call is next.

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1: Saturday night, where I should remind you that for tickets to be in our studio audience, all you have to do is scan the QR code on the bottom right-hand corner of the screen. You can come hang out in New York City with these maniacs right here. Look at this crowd. Look at this crowd. Two things everybody at home needs to know. This is an awesome crowd, although I have to tell you, this is the most our drug dog has ever alerted on an audience. Okay? He normally barks like once a month. Poor dog lost his voice an hour ago. This guy's got a throat lozenge right now. But anyway, it is time for Last Call. Let's go, let's go. Let's go. Okay, so this story is bonkers. I use the word bonkers. You will agree when you listen. Couple reportedly checked into a high-end Miami spa as they were sleeping that night, 2:30 in the morning. Woman felt something under the bed. When she checked, there was a man who had snuck in and was laying under the bed. Take a look at this nut job. Listen.
2: It was an innocent mistake.
1: Listen.
2: I had one too many drinks on it. I got the wrong door, I mean,
1: holy hell. I know we don't have the biggest travel budget on the show, kids. Shilly, you're on the road so much as a comic. Have you ever checked into a hotel and had somebody else there or anything like this?
3: No. I mean, I've had some pretty bad experience. I remember one time I went into a hotel. I walked in the room, and before I turned the light on, I could hear the floor was wet.
1: Oh.
3: I was like, it was a soaking wet carpet. I just walked out and went to the next hotel. Oh, Pierce, did you bring that tarantula in the hotel with you?
2: I actually was once in a hotel room in England, and I had no clothes on. And I went to open the door thinking I'd heard someone and was sort of peering, and then managed to somehow get my way out, and then the door shut. And I was now outside completely naked. I had absolutely no idea what the hell I was going to do. It was probably the most agonizing 30 minutes of my entire life. And for anybody watching the CCTV.
1: That is amazing. Chan, oh, world traveler,
4: yes,
1: that you are.
4: If I walk into a hotel room and I don't feel comfortable, I'm leaving.
1: Yeah.
4: So,
1: like, and you don't feel comfortable.
4: Yeah, not especially if he's... Yeah.
2: Why are you looking at me?
1: No. What is amazing, like, we can talk about this, is it is a South Beach, Miami spa.
4: Oh, wow.
1: So it is like $5,000 a night, mm-hmm. $6,000 if they throw in the cocaine. You know what I mean? Like, that's not cheap. You know what I mean? You don't expect it. Those places should have security, no?
3: Yeah, I'm still thinking. Piers, you get naked in the hotel room?
2: What?
3: You just walking around naked?
2: Yeah, well, it's like a nice summer. I was a lot younger. This is about 30 years ago. And it was a hot summer's night, and I was getting ready to go to sleep, and I was just going al fresco.
1: Yeah.
2: And then, unfortunately, I ended up al fresco in the corridor. And it was... not a place you want to find yourself.
1: That was his original reality show. It was called America's Got Schlong. And, folks, thank you for watching Fox News Saturday night. Don't forget to get tickets for my stand-up tour at FoxAcrossAmerica.com. One more time for Martha McCallum, Pierce Morgan, Tom Shalhoub, and Chanley Painter. I am Jimmy Fallon. We will see you right back here again next week. Until then, you can be a Republican, you can be a Democrat. Just don't be a dick.

0: 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Store brands are also known as private labels and are meant to compete with name brand goods. Some examples of store brands include Costco's Kirkland Signature, Walmart's Great Value, Whole Foods 365, among other labels. Now, store brands are typically cheaper than name brand products, and even if the price is just a few cents less, it can add up in the long run, according to Consumer Reports. In addition, Consumer Reports found that shoppers can save more than 60% when they buy store brand ketchup rather than the name brand. They also found the biggest savings were at Costco, Aldi, and Walmart, all about 50% less than the store brand on average, while Whole Foods had the least savings. And according to Taste, many store brands taste just as good and sometimes even better than the name brand, according to Consumer Reports test of 70 products across different categories. Saving you money, Hillary Barsky, Fox News.
1: This is House Call for Health. Slapping warning labels on social media platforms has the potential to protect teens and young adults. That's the finding from a group of researchers who recently published a new study in the journal JAMA Health Forum after testing social media warning labels with more than 1,000 young people. The senior researcher says the study found teens and young adults consistently reported feeling the warning messages would reduce their social media use. The study comes just over a week after Meta agreed to pay up to $18 billion in a state-led lawsuit over harmful effects of platforms like Facebook and Instagram on younger users. As part of the settlement, Meta agreed to fundamental changes aimed at users younger than 18, including a two-hour daily usage limit only parents can lift, tighter age verification measures, and disabling extreme makeup and cosmetic surgery filters. While the settlement did not include warning labels, four U.S. states have already passed laws mandating such warnings. For more health news, go to foxnewshealth.com. 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I'm Lisa Brady, Fox News.
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3: The big issue. I'm Paul Stevens, Fox News. Tensions still high in the Middle East. This as the war with Iran continues into month number 7, as world leaders gather in New York City this week for the UN General Assembly.
4: President Trump will travel to New York this week, where he's expected to speak at the United Nations General Assembly. On the sidelines of that event, he's expected to meet with Gulf leaders amid the continued unrest with Iran. There's also new pressure on the administration over Iran. In a new Fox News poll, 7 in 10 voters say they believe the Trump administration lacks a clear strategy for ending the conflict. That includes 95% of Democrats, 83% of independents, and 43% of Republicans. The continued unrest causing gas prices to soar and fueling criticism over affordability across the country.
3: And that is Fox's Alex Hogan. And yes, China's leader Xi Jinping set to visit the U.S. this week before his first state dinner in more than a decade, with talks expected to focus on the war with Iran, AI, trade, critical minerals, and tensions over Taiwan.
5: It's not clear which of these critical issues could dominate the summit this week in Washington. Will it be Iran? Of course, no country buys more oil from Iran than China. Could they use their leverage for diplomacy to try to end that 7-month conflict? Could there be some major business deals signed? President Xi is traveling with several CEOs. That's rare for China. We could see movement, too, perhaps on Chinese EVs, either sold in the U.S. or perhaps manufactured in the U.S. That's something President Trump has hinted at in the past. The high point likely to be a state dinner at which all the leaders of AI are expected to be present.
3: And that is Fox's Steve Harrigan in Beijing. The president is expected to personally greet the Chinese leader when he lands at Joint Base Andrews on Wednesday. That's an unusual move, since visiting leaders typically are welcomed by the president at the White House. America's...

0: Sports.fox.
1: Singer Ed Sheeran breaking his silence and apologizing after controversy upends his U.S. tour. Sheeran opening his Philadelphia concert last night by addressing the fallout over rapper Macklemore, who was dropped from the tour after making some pro-Palestinian comments during a show at MetLife Stadium in New Jersey recently. Sheeran saying he could no longer stay silent on what he calls a humanitarian issue.
2: What happened in Israel and at the Nova Music Festival on October 7th was horrific and compounded centuries of Jewish pain. What is happening in Gaza is catastrophic and unjustifiable and disproportionate. Our heart has been broken by the scale of devastation and loss of civilians' lives.
1: And the Philadelphia show was Sheeran's first since the controversy erupted. His other opening acts and the supporting band withdrew after Macklemore was removed from that tour. A Missouri woman accused of threatening the family of a 17-year-old Texas student who was stabbed to death at a high school track meet. Fox's Chanley Painter.
3: Last week, 34-year-old Sharifa Nicole Henderson was arrested in Kansas City, Missouri, just 2 days after a federal grand jury in Texas indicted her on 3 counts of interstate threatening communications. Prosecutors allege Henderson made 3 separate death threats against the family of Austin Metcalf in the days after Carmelo Anthony was convicted for stabbing Metcalf at a track meet in April 2025. One of those messages read this, quote, "I will hunt you forever until I kill you. I will be there. You will always have to look over your expletive shoulder."
1: And again, that is Fox's Chanley Painter. The suspect could spend up to 5 years in federal prison on each charge if convicted. The underlying case drew protests and racially charged debate, although attorneys on both sides have said killing itself was not about race. I'm Paul Stevens. This is Fox News.
4: I'm Peter Ducey in Washington. This is the Sunday Briefing. On today's show, we're going to talk to the NCAA President Charlie Baker about the Senate's upcoming vote on the Protect College Sports Act and the ongoing debate over athlete eligibility rules. Then, happy birthday to us. The Sunday Briefing is celebrating 1 year on the air this weekend, and we have a special treat later in the show you won't want to miss. But first, new questions about AI safety after a new instance of AI going rogue involving Google's Gemini. This is President Trump and President Xi prepare to meet this week amid new calls for AI guardrails. Let's go to Steve Harrigan live in Beijing, China with more. Steve?
5: Peter, a number of critical issues could be on the agenda for the summit this week in Washington. It's not clear what exactly will take center stage. Could it be Iran? No country buys more oil from Iran than China. Could they use their leverage to try and help diplomacy, to try and end the 7-month conflict there? Could it be major business deals? President Xi is bringing along with him a number of CEOs. That's rare for China. Could we see perhaps President Trump giving permission for auto manufacturers in China, EV makers, to either export or come here to the U.S. to build factories here? Either way, we are likely to see two very different styles. The Chinese perhaps hoping to choreograph every last photo op. The Trump administration more freewheeling. The highlight of the entire visit is likely to be a state dinner where all the leaders from the world of AI will be present. Here's President Trump.
6: We're going to have a very good meeting. We're going to have a meeting. We get along well. We're doing very well with China. I would say others maybe not so well, but we're doing very well with China. And President Xi and I have a good relationship.
5: We talked to a number of people here on the street in Beijing about their concerns about AI, a little different than what you hear in the West. Here's one of them.
7: If AI is too developed, then it will take the jobs. Even though we will have the products from AI, no one will be able to buy them.
5: Some real practical concerns here, not that AI could destroy the human race, but it could take away your job. Peter?
4: And Steve, before I let you go, I know you just got there to China. When we went to China, to Beijing, with President Trump in May, the first thing that our hosts, our security guards did was they took us to a very old restaurant for some duck. Have you had the duck yet?

0: I've not had the duck, but I've had some beef noodle, which is just fantastic.
1: It's a good start. Steve Harrigan, thank you.
0: Thank you.
1: For more, let's bring in somebody who's been on Capitol Hill all week. Tennessee Senator and Republican gubernatorial candidate Marsha Blackburn. Senator Blackburn, thank you for joining us on the Sunday briefing.
2: Absolutely. Good to join you. Thank you.
1: Thank you. So we just had Steve Harrigan in Beijing. When President Trump meets with China's Xi later on this week, they're going to talk about how to make sure AI doesn't destroy humanity, kill us all. What should the president's pitch be?
2: The president should let Xi know that we do not trust what they're trying to do with AI. They would like to develop a virtual you of each and every one of us. And that is tracking all of our activity online and building that out. What we have to make certain is that we send that message. We are not going to stand for that. We're going to protect our children. We're going to protect our creators and intellectual property holders. We are going to protect our communities. And certainly, we are going to protect the way these large language models are being trained. And Peter, you were just talking about Gemini and Gemma from Google. We had a hearing earlier this year, and Gemma was hallucinating, and they had to take it down. And it just shows you, if you put garbage in, you're going to get garbage out. These training models have to be done appropriately. We have to protect people. It's time for us to put some protections in place. It is time for us to make certain we win the AI race. President Trump and the United States, we're the only people who can hold China to account on this.
1: And a lot of people watching this right now agree. The U.S., everybody's rooting for the U.S. to win the AI race with China.
2: Yeah.
1: But how do you keep everybody safe? A lot of these frontier AI companies are relying on NVIDIA chips to get ahead, stay ahead. The CEO of NVIDIA is now saying the government should not be making any new laws, doesn't need to make any new laws here. Listen to this.
3: Responsibility of the AI companies, ourselves, to develop the technology safely and to properly test it. If it's not ready, just hold it back. You should go as fast as you can, but no faster than that.
1: Would that be okay with you, Senator Blackburn, just leaving the government out of it and letting the AI companies police themselves?
2: One of the things we have learned about big tech is they've proven that they cannot police themselves. And Peter, this goes back to 2011 when we had the first online privacy law, and we brought that bill and we brought it to the floor for a vote in 2015, and big tech killed it because when you're online, you're the product. We do think protections need to be put in place. Congress needs to act on this. But we need those guardrails so that we free up technology so they can go win this race. And we have a strong president who understands this industry. It is important that we protect our citizens, our precious children, and that we protect our communities, and that we make certain that these AI frontier models are not hallucinating and they're not putting garbage in, because that is what you're going to get out.
1: A hallucinating model sounds very, very scary. That is not good. And that's the first that I've heard about a model with a mind of its own in that way, in a hallucinating way, as opposed to just coming up with stuff to try to outsmart the people.
2: Right.
1: For the U.S. to stay competitive, though, models hallucinating or not, we need a lot of data centers. You're running for governor of Tennessee. Tennessee has a lot of space to build data centers. Tennessee is also adding a lot of new residents and other kinds of businesses. So where do you come down on data centers in Tennessee?
2: And this is something that you're going to see local communities make this decision as to whether or not they want them. In Tennessee, we've got counties that do want them. We've got counties that don't. They should be properly placed. And the state has a responsibility to make certain that communities are not going to see their utility rates, power and water rates, go up. There are also other protections that should be put in place, just like when factories were expanding 100 years ago. You've got to make certain that a community wants it, that protections are in place, and that the community is going to be well informed, and that their power and utility rates are not going to go up.
1: Last thing before I let you go, there are some new

0: reports this week, very exciting, I would imagine, for somebody who might be the next governor of Tennessee, that Paramount wants to leave L.A. and move to Nashville in the next 2 or 3 years. If you're elected governor, is there anything that you could do to sweeten the deal to lure them to Tennessee?
1: Well, the good thing is we're hearing Paramount has not come to the state at all for any assistance. What you see is Tennessee has a great talent infrastructure of individuals that work in TV and film and music, whether it's production or post-production. What you also see is that we have no state income tax. That's a fight I led years ago. And we also are a right-to-work state. And you put all of that together, and people are clamoring to get into our state. We're a great state, well led, well governed, and this is the place that people want to be every day. I am working with Tennesseans. We're going to find a way to make the best state in the country even better.
0: Everybody that I know who lives in Tennessee loves it. Senator Blackburn, thank you.
1: Yes, indeed. You got it.
0: With the midterms just weeks away, Democrats are looking to run on affordability messaging, emphasizing inflation. For more, we are now joined by the National Economic Council Director, Kevin Hassett. Director Hassett, thank you for being here.
2: Great to be here.
0: I want to know which of these things sets off alarm bells inside the West Wing. We're going to put up a couple polls. Only 23% of voters thinking the economy is excellent or good. 12% of voters describing their personal financial situation as getting ahead, or 62% of voters saying grocery prices are a major problem for their family. Do any of those make you think we've got a problem here?
2: Look, I'm the White House economist, and all I can say is that polls over and over again harm impressions about the economy because they poll way too many Democrats. If you look, for example, at the Michigan survey, the Democrats in the Michigan survey are saying that we've got the worst economy since the Great Depression because they hate President Trump. Republicans are, you know, basically seeing what we see, which is a very strong economy with low inflation. GDP now in the third quarter is supposed to be 5%. We just had a blockbuster jobs report. We've got real income growth. We've got huge progress on affordability. Do you realize that the decline in drug prices because of what we've been doing is the largest in 64 years? And so there's so much economic good news, but what happens is that you'll notice that the sort of far left media, what they'll do is instead of letting you talk about the news, giving you the facts like the 5% GDP growth, the large income growth, the $3,000 decline in real incomes under Joe Biden, instead of talking about that, what they want to do is talk about these Jimmy polls. And I'm not convinced at all. And I can tell you that in the economic literature, the one thing that you see is that what matters in the end is what's in people's pockets. Think about this. One of the worst things that could happen to someone is they get laid off. Initial claims for unemployment insurance are the lowest on record, going all the way back to World War II. So people aren't losing their jobs. It's a really strong economy. And rather than talk about the strong economy, people want to talk about these silly polls.
0: No far left media here. Kevin,
2: but
0: it's the polls.
2: Why don't you put up some facts and what do you think about the 5% GDP growth? What do you think about the claims, lowest ever? What do you think about drug prices, biggest decline since, you know, in 64 years? That's all I'm saying, Peter. I'm not criticizing you as being partisan.
0: And I totally get it. Look, bringing drug prices down, great. Very high Dow, great. All-time high, seems like every couple days. But would you admit that when you walk out of the White House, you ask anybody, somebody from in town, somebody from out of town, they would say that they think stuff is too expensive right now. Would you agree with that?
2: Well, sure, we had 20% inflation under Joe Biden. And if you look at the last 3 months and annualize it, inflation is almost flat. And so there's been a big reduction in inflation, but prices are higher because of the huge inflation that we inherited from Joe Biden. But inflation is way down. Again, over the last 3 months, we're right at the Fed's target, and it's dropped sharply despite the what's going on in the Middle East. And so I think that, you know, I go to the grocery store every weekend, and I just noticed, as an example, that the hamburger for my barbecue yesterday was down $2 from a couple of weeks ago. And so I'm seeing prices move in the right direction.
0: There was a rate hike this week. It's going to cost more for a lot of folks to get a mortgage or buy a car, but the rates are the rates. So what can the White House do to make things a little bit less expensive?
2: Right. Well, that's what we've been doing. Across the board, we've been doing things to make things less expensive by lowering drug prices, by reducing costly regulations. So, for example, there was a regulation that said that they had

0: had to have these like green friendly refrigerators replace every refrigerator at every grocery store in the country, and we stopped that. And so that it was going to be like millions of dollars per store to replace the refrigerators. Imagine what food prices would have been if the Democrats' plan to destroy all the refrigerators happened. We've done things to make it easier for truckers to move around, that you know, and to reduce the cost of that. And so we've got an all of the above approach. And the point is that the all above approach is working. All you have to do is look at the consumer price index over the last 3 months, where we've had a couple of zeros in the numbers, and right now we're looking at just barely squeezing above 1.9% to be a 2. And so to think about it, when we had Joe Biden giving us double-digit inflation, we're down to 2, and real incomes are growing after they dropped $3,000 for the typical family under Joe Biden. And so we're making progress. And again, the only place you don't necessarily see the progress is in the polls that are partisan.
1: The president knows that in places where there are high prices, that can cause a problem for a president. But he is now starting to argue, with the midterms approaching, that he thinks the high prices are worth it because he thinks the Iran war is worth it. Listen to this.
2: Inexpensive price to pay for what we've done. Remember that it's a little more. It's even if it was, frankly, even if it was a lot more. But that's going to come tumbling down. That's going to be like a rocket ship in reverse.
1: Prices down like a rocket ship in reverse. When?
0: Well, one of the things you've seen, first of all, is that how, I guess, out of control the Iranians and now the Houthis are. And again, this whole thing started because the Iranians told us, like, we don't have to talk to you anymore because we're 2 weeks from having a nuclear weapon. And you see that they're, like, shooting ships like crazy in the Straits and everything. The president had to act. And if you think about what would have happened if he hadn't acted, then it would be really, really bad for the global economy and for human civilization. And so we're going after that. And while we've done that, what we've done is, with our incredible Navy, is we've been bringing oil through the Straits. It's up to 1 billion barrels of oil have come through the Straits with naval escorts to try to keep the price as low as it can possibly be, given the disruption. And so, you know, President Trump will decide when enough is enough. But I could say that the U.S. government has done everything we can to make the price effect way smaller than people expected. And so people, when this started, were saying we're going to have $150, $200 oil. And we haven't had that because President Trump organized everybody to get friendly oil out of the Straits. And meanwhile, Iran isn't getting any oil out of the Straits, and they're running out of money, they're having a hyperinflation, and their economy's totally on the ropes.
1: And I know, Director Hassett, that you are not involved in any of these midterm campaigns, but the cost of living and inflation in the economy tops for pretty much every single person that is watching this show right now. So we really appreciate you coming on to explain what the White House is doing. Thank you.
0: Thank you.
1: And now this. This morning, President Trump's ban on reporters from CNN, MS Now, and Politico from entering the White House campus remains in effect. We had some new analysis this morning from Fox News contributor Jonathan Turley.
3: Presidents have to be very careful in what they ask for, because you can create precedent that not only binds your administration, but future presidents.
1: All the affected outlets say they are going to challenge the president's order in court. Next, more trouble for Minnesota as an alleged statewide fraud case is coming to light. GOP Senate candidate Michelle Tafoya is on the case, and she's live next.

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1: Election day is not till November, but people are voting. Early in-person voting is now underway in Minnesota. A major race there is for the open Senate seat. We're going to bring in now Michelle Tafoya, the Republican running for the seat. Michelle, what's it like to go on a Sunday show to talk about your campaign for Senate instead of going on a Sunday show to talk about your observations at a football game?
2: Well, as much as I love covering the NFL for a few decades, this is very, very important stuff. So it matters to me a lot. I love this country and I love Minnesota. And we have had a dearth of leadership here, a crisis of leadership. So I'm more than happy to come and detail that and tell you why my opponent, who has been part of the fraud here, Peggy Flanagan, should not get a promotion from lieutenant governor to the U.S. Senate. She really needs a pink slip. So I'm happy to be here, Peter.
1: And Minnesota is as purple as it gets. I've covered races over there where we think the Republican's going to win and the Democrat wins and vice versa. Right now, a lot of open-minded voters have a lot to think about, according to Kellyanne Conway in this clip. Listen.
3: The non-college educated voters right now favor Republicans over Democrats by 16 points. Why is that relevant? That's the heart of the Trump coalition. But for them, Martha, they are feeling some economic grievance and uncertainty and pressure. For them, the question is not for whom to vote, it's whether they're going to bother at all.
1: Michelle, are you trying to put together the Trump coalition again, or is there a different block that you need?
2: Listen, I want every block to come behind us because to me, the contrast

0: on a Sunday show to talk about your observations at a football game?
1: Well, as much as I love covering the NFL for a few decades, this is very, very important stuff. So it matters to me a lot. I love this country and I love Minnesota. And we have had just a dearth of leadership here, a crisis of leadership. So I'm more than happy to come and detail that and tell you why my opponent, who has been part of the fraud here, Peggy Flanagan, should not get a promotion from lieutenant governor to the U.S. Senate. She really needs a pink slip. So I'm happy to be here, Peter.
0: And Minnesota is as purple as it gets. I've covered races over there where we think the Republican's going to win and the Democrat wins and vice versa. Right now, a lot of open-minded voters have a lot to think about, according to Kellyanne Conway in this clip. Listen.
2: The non-college educated voters right now favor Republicans over Democrats by 16 points. Why is that relevant? That's the heart of the Trump coalition. But for them, Martha, they are feeling some economic grievance and uncertainty and pressure. For them, the question is not for whom to vote, it's whether they're going to bother at all.
0: Michelle, are you trying to put together the Trump coalition again, or is there a different block that you need?
1: Listen, I want every block to come behind us because to me, the contrast could not be clearer here for the future of Minnesota. It's common sense versus crazy or chaos or communism or whatever kind of alliteration you want to use. We are a common sense campaign that is looking to restore what Minnesota loves, which is the value of the dollar, not being stolen from, not having our leaders be untrustworthy. You know, Governor Tim Walz had the sense to get out of his race. His lieutenant governor, Peggy Flanagan, my opponent, who was by his side for the last 7.5 years, is asking for a promotion. She's acting as though she didn't see any of this. I think all Minnesotans are open to that and saying, wait a minute, how did all these billions of dollars walk out of Minnesota? Our money, by the way, and these programs it was supposed to serve get hollowed out under this administration. And this woman wants a promotion? I think independents, Democrats, and Republicans can get on board and say, no, thank you, Peggy Flanagan.
0: Those fraud headlines that you were talking about over the last couple of months have been crazy, especially with all the daycares that weren't really daycares, but they were getting millions of dollars or more. I want to ask you about the latest fraud that was found there in Minnesota. Hennepin County, where Minneapolis is, set aside $2 million for businesses affected by all the ICE raids. They only wound up giving out a quarter of that because they got 300 applicants that were legit and 200 that were flagged for potential fraud. There's so much heat on Minnesota for fraud. Why haven't these fraudsters moved on yet?
1: Well, because they know they have a place here in Minnesota where they can commit this fraud because no one has been held accountable. Peter, it's remarkable. The only sort of accountability that we've seen is Governor Tim Walz saying, you know what? Maybe I better not run for a third term for this office because this fraud stuff is really building up and catching up with me. Nobody has been fired. No commissioner, no one's been fired. The only people who have taken a slap to the face are all the whistleblowers who came forward and said, hello, there's fraud going on. We should pay attention to this. They were all shunned, and all of the public officials who were overseeing this administration are still in place. This is absurd. We've got a clean house, and it's going to start with the top of the ticket, and that's the U.S. Senate, where people are, we're now in a toss-up race here in Minnesota. We've been trending in the right direction, and that is good news for all of us and for the U.S. Senate.
0: The top issue pretty much everywhere in these midterms is the cost of living or the economy. Where does fraud rank in your race specifically?
1: Number one, we poll it again and again, and we see other polls polling it again and again. Minnesota is unique in that this we have become sort of the fraud capital of America. And it's been an embarrassment to a lot of Minnesotans who travel around and don't want to say where they're from because they get these looks of people like, what has happened to your state? What's going on in your state? So this is the number one issue. And you know what? Quite frankly, it goes hand in hand with affordability. When people see their cost of living and they say, wait a minute, I've been paying all these taxes, and by the way, taxes continue to go up in Minnesota, and my opponent would like to see them go up even more nationwide and locally. They say, why am I giving all this money to the government when they continue to give out billions to these criminals and we haven't clawed any of it back? So while fraud is number one, it very much goes hand in hand with cost of living.
0: Michelle, I know you're busy in a toss-up race in a big state, so thank you for giving us some of your time today.
1: Thank you for giving me.

0: who travel around and don't want to say where they're from because they get these looks of people like, what has happened to your state? What's going on in your state? So this is the number one issue. And you know what? Quite frankly, it goes hand in hand with affordability. When people see their cost of living and they say, wait a minute, I've been paying all these taxes. And by the way, taxes continue to go up in Minnesota. And my opponent would like to see them go up even more nationwide and locally. They say, why am I giving all this money to the government when they continue to give out billions to these criminals and we haven't clawed any of it back? So while fraud is number one, it very much goes hand in hand with cost of living.
1: Michelle, I know you're busy in a toss-up race in a big state. So thank you for giving us some of your time today.
0: Thank you for giving me time. MichelleTafoya.com if people want to help.
1: Okay, coming up, oil prices hitting sky-high levels as some gas stations say they are out of diesel.

0: prices, so I feel it as well. You know, it's interesting. I've never seen it like this in the 30 years I've been working in this industry. And yes, anytime Ukraine takes an action in Russia, it's going to have some impact on the diesel market and the gasoline market globally. It's not that we're running out of oil. We're running out of refining capacity is really what it is. We haven't run out of oil. We've run out of refineries, particularly here in the U.S. And I think what we're feeling here in the U.S. is the impact of probably 25 years of policies that have said we can restrict our refining capacity because we'll always get it from somewhere else, particularly in Europe. That's the direction they took. And so, yeah, unfortunately, I think anytime there's additional action like this, it's going to have some impact on prices, at least for the short term.
1: You mentioned the refining capacity here in the U.S. Can you explain to our audience and to me, because I forget things like this, why it is that we hear so much from the White House about how there's all this oil under our feet and we're getting rid of permits so that we can drill, baby, drill here. And they're doing it, but that is having no impact on bringing the prices down. That oil is not going into people's gas tanks here. Why is that?
0: Well, it did until February when we took some action overseas, correct?
1: Yeah.
0: We did have plenty of it. We did have plenty. But what happened is you've seen this action, particularly with Russia, where Russian capacity, refining capacity is down significantly. And that's had a global impact because diesel is a globally traded commodity. That has an impact on U.S. consumers. And so anytime sanctions or anything else takes place, we're going to feel that. Again, the U.S. is in a much better situation because, to the administration's credit, yes, we are now producing at the highest levels we ever have. We're also refining at the highest levels we ever have. We're running at 97% capacity on all of our refineries all across the United States. We're actually kind of running with the check engine light on because short of the global diesel shortage, the global gasoline shortage, we would have taken some refineries' capacity down to retool for winter blends and or for seasonal maintenance. We haven't been able to do that. Unfortunately, the U.S. consumer is still feeling the action of global uncertainty right now.
1: The petroleum analyst on social media known as Gas Buddy has posted overnight, my live fuel clock showing Americans have now spent $70 billion more on filling up with gasoline since March 1st versus the same period a year ago, and $44 billion more on diesel. That is a total of $114.2 billion more spent over this time. How much longer is that sustainable?
0: Nobody wants to be producing a product that their customer can't afford to buy. And that's how we feel, particularly in the small oil and gas producers, which is a lot of members of the U.S. Oil and Gas Association. This is uncomfortable for everybody. It's uncomfortable for us because we are price sensitive as well. Our costs go up as everybody else's costs go up. We're putting diesel in our trucks that we have to pay for as well. It is not sustainable for the long term, obviously, because demand destruction starts to take place. You've seen that in the airline industry right now, where airlines are cutting back on unprofitable routes or less profitable routes. We just have to pare back. So you're going to see impacts on the economy. The biggest fear I have personally, because I come from, say, an agricultural background, is the impact on the ag industry. Farmers are paying a lot for diesel right now. That's going to have an impact on food prices going forward.
1: And in the new Fox poll, 62% of people say that gas prices are a major problem for their families right now. You were the perfect person to break it all down. Tim Stewart, thank you.
0: Great to be here. Thank you.
1: Coming up, college sports chaos. Our interview with the president of the NCAA as Congress tries to establish one set of national rules for athletes.
2: Fox News, I'm Angelo Bavaro. President Trump will welcome Chinese leader Xi Jinping to the U.S. this week. Among the issues on the table, Iran.
3: No country buys more oil from Iran than China. Could they use their leverage for diplomacy to try to end that seven-month conflict? Could there be some major business deals signed? President Xi is traveling with several CEOs. That's rare for China.
2: Fox's Steve Harrigan. Also this week, President Trump will meet with world leaders in New York City for the UN General Assembly.
4: On the sidelines of that event, he's expected to meet with Gulf leaders amid the continued unrest with Iran. There's also new pressure on the administration over Iran. In a new Fox News poll, 7 in 10 voters say they believe the Trump administration lacks a clear strategy for ending the conflict.
2: That is Fox's Alex Hogan. 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
5: History isn't just in textbooks. 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And throughout the year, Bill Hemmer takes listeners on a journey through the 250 most impactful moments in American history. 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
1: It's terrible about the price of gas prices, but overall, though, I know it's politically difficult, but it's such an important mission why we're there in the first place.
2: Energy markets are feeling the heat, with oil prices remaining elevated amid ongoing concerns about the global supply. Joining us now on set, Oil and Gas Association President Tim Stewart. Tim, it hurts to fill up a gas tank in this country right now. I've got two SUVs now, expecting a third baby. I don't want to look when I put the credit card into the machine. Now overnight, we saw that Ukraine blew up a Russian refinery, even though all that Russian oil is sanctioned. Is this going to make the prices go up even more?
3: Oh, Peter, I know. I mean, I got the text from the wife on Thursday, who was at Costco filling up. She said, you got to do something about gas.

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1: And the president is ready to sign it. I've actually suggested to the president that he sign it on college game day on campus, which truly will be a remarkable moment. We got to get there first, but it will be an amazing victory for student athletes if we can get that done.
2: He's talking about the fight to have one set of national guidelines in college sports, and it's one step closer to becoming the law. We talked to the NCAA president, Charlie Baker, this week. Is the Protect College Sports Act going to pass anytime soon?
3: Well, I certainly think it has a great chance of getting through the Senate after getting a 74-24 vote on cloture. But obviously, this is one more step in a process that you really need to take sort of one bite at a time.
2: The whole point here is to try to fix college sports. It's right there in the name of the bill. The Wall Street Journal had a big piece a couple days ago. It laid out how Ole Miss's quarterback Trinidad Chambliss bought a $1.9 million townhouse in Oxford. Miami's quarterback bought a $2.35 million six-bedroom house in Miami. And part of this story talks about all the money that these kids, these college athletes, are getting from the schools. And the story says, flush with cash, many college football players are jumping into the real estate market and buying homes in their university towns. In addition to living in these homes, athletes use them to put up family members, host teammates, generate rent, and serve as long-term investments. If this bill becomes the law, what are athletes like this supposed to do to pay these huge bills that they're racking up?
3: Well, keep in mind that many of these folks are making significant amounts of money, which I think was long overdue, particularly in the high revenue sports. In fact, I was probably the first person in the college sports community to propose a revenue-based share program with colleges and universities, which I did shortly after I got this job in 2023. I don't have a problem with that at all. I think the challenge we face has more to do with the

0: uncertainties and the dynamics that are being created by the current state of play in college sports, such as professionals who've signed contracts wanting to go back and play in college, the challenges associated with 30 or 40 different state courts issuing different opinions around eligibility, the fact that agents are not registered, and some of them are very good and very professional, and some of them are not. And some of the challenges just associated with creating what I would describe as a level playing field. And I think in many respects, the Protect College Sports Act addresses all of those issues, and I think that's a big part of why it's got bipartisan support in the upper chamber.
1: And I think a lot of people watching this who are big sports fans would agree that it is good for a student athlete that is making millions of dollars or more for a university to get a piece of the pie. Would this bill, though, address all the other money that they are getting from boosters, from anybody else?
0: Well, there's a group that was, to really bore you for just a minute, Peter, there was a group that we worked with to settle a whole series of lawsuits that basically made this revenue sharing model possible. And as part of that, we created a College Sports Commission, which operates basically to manage and enforce the rules associated with the settlement that we entered into. And as part of that, there are revenue sharing rules for schools that they can share revenue directly with student athletes. And then there are third party NIL deals that can be cut, and they are in the business of separating what you would call and I would call sort of fake deals from real deals. So there is plenty of opportunity for student athletes outside of just the revenue share piece to earn money based on their name, image, and likeness, but it's got to be for what I think most people would call legitimate arrangements.
1: What would this bill do to somebody like Daniel Hughes? He is 28 years old. He already had a complete career in Aussie rules football down under. Now he's a punter for Florida State. Would somebody like him, much older than a lot of other student athletes, and also somebody who has been a professional in a different sport, would somebody like him still be eligible?
0: Well, first of all, if he's 28, he wouldn't be eligible because the new rule is an age-based rule, which basically says if you're over the age of 24, you can't be playing college sports. The rule that's being put into that we put into place and that is similar to the legislation that we're talking about here, the Protect College Sports Act, basically sets 19. If you haven't started college by the time you're 19, your clock starts then. You get 5 years from the time you enter college. If you start at 17, you get until you're 22. If you start at 18, you get to 23. But one way or another, by the time you're 19, if you haven't started, your clock starts and it finishes by the time you're 24, period. And I think that will, in many respects, deal with some of the outlier issues that in many cases create the kind of dynamic you just described.
1: I've got to ask you about this before I let you go. You were the popular governor of Massachusetts for a long time. Massport, I don't know if you've seen this, Massport now says they need a new announcement voice for Boston Logan Airport. They're looking for a distinctly Boston personality, a clear delivery, and a strong written response. Do any names come to mind?
0: Well, how long have you got? I mean, obviously, I've spent a lot of time around a lot of... I spent a lot of time around a lot of people who sound just like Boston always. But there were certainly folks that I got to know, particularly in local and state law enforcement, who bring that Boston accent like nobody else. And look, I think man on the street could find, or woman on the street, you could find those folks in a matter of minutes who would fit perfectly into that type of a dynamic.
1: I'm sure somebody will send a man on the street crew out now. Charlie Baker, thank you very much.
0: It's good to hear from you, Peter, and I hope you do well.
1: Thanks, Charlie. Next, weapons in space. We'll talk to an astronaut

0: who bring that Boston accent like nobody else. And look, I think man on the street could find, or woman on the street, you could find those folks in a matter of minutes who would fit perfectly into that type of a dynamic.
1: I'm sure somebody will send a man on the street crew out now. Charlie Baker, thank you very much.
0: It's good to hear from you, Peter, and I hope you do well.
1: Thanks, Charlie. Next, weapons in space. We'll talk to an astronaut.

0: Prime Minute.
1: A major revelation from the Pentagon, now publicly confirming U.S. weapons deployed in space. The move reflects growing security concerns as Russia and China expand their space capabilities. To break it all down, we now welcome former NASA astronaut captain and Fox News contributor, Butch Wilmore. Butch, you came back to Earth before the global arms race in space. Are you relieved or do you have FOMO?
2: Well, I think the arms race in space has been going on for quite some time. We're just now getting information that has actually been probably out there for quite some time, on the order of years. And it's, why not? I mean, let's say openly that we have capabilities that are substantial to negate any forces that would come against us anywhere on the battlefield. We saw the importance, obviously, going back to World War One, of controlling the airspace over the battlefield and since. And now the battlefield is obviously, it's extended beyond just in the atmosphere. Now it's exo-atmosphere, outside the atmosphere. And there are certain challenges involved with kinetic, meaning some type of propulsion type of weaponry, or non-kinetic, whether you call it lasers or jammers, those type of things. Those are some challenges with those as far as power generation and such. But we've come a long way in the decades, and this is something that's not new. It's not something that's just on the horizon within the last couple of years. This is something that's been focused on and targeted and stepping towards for quite some time.
1: The newest part here, I think, is that it's out in the open. It sounds like the U.S. wants China and Russia to know that if China and Russia are putting weapons in space, they're not the first. This soundbite is going to be from the Air Force Secretary and what he had to say this week. Listen.
3: Today, we continue to ensure we remain ready to meet the challenges of evolving threats wherever they exist. This is why the United States now has on-orbit space control weapons capable of defending the joint force against hostile adversary action.
1: It sounds like Star Wars, actual Star Wars. When people hear that, should they think about a weapon that is in space being used on Earth, or a weapon that's in space shooting other stuff in space?
2: That is a very good question, Peter. It's probably the culmination of all of that. It's very intentional. The Secretary said what he said with intention, and like you noted, it's to put the message out there that whatever you're doing, we are going to be ready. And what that means, he obviously was vague intentionally. What does that entail? Is it a kinetic, a weapon, like I said, with some type of propulsion? Is it weapons that are jammer, you know, non-kinetic, jammers, lasers, those types of things? We want to be vague. There's no reason to go into detail. Just letting the enemy know that capabilities exist within itself

0: is a step in the direction of peace.
1: And before I let you go, we have 1 minute left. A bunch of UFO videos released this week. One of the craziest was taken by a U.S. drone last year somewhere over the Middle East. Six UAP flying in formation. You've been to space. What do you think these things are?
0: Peter, I say, show me some real data. I mean, show me some real proof. This is video released from forward-looking infrared, FLIR video. FLIR picks up all types of different things. And many times, I mean, there's back in the day, way back when FLIR were first being coming into fruition, I mean, there's high-altitude ice clouds, noctilucent clouds that reflect light, and it had questions about what is it. So all of this about aliens and what these things are, I say, show me some real data. Thus far, we haven't seen anything substantial.
1: The truth is out there. Butch Wilmore, thank you. Here at the Sunday Briefing, we are celebrating our one-year anniversary since the show's launch, from my sit-down with President Trump on the very first episode to Jackie Heinrich's first Fox interview with Ukraine's First Lady. We've covered a lot of pivotal moments, and in between all the breaking news, there were some laughs.
2: Many people want to know, what is your DJ name?
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2: Your DJ name.
3: You're not ready for my DJ name.
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5: How great would that have been if, like, halfway in, Kanye's like, I'm going to let you finish, but Jay-Z and Beyonce had the greatest wedding vows ever.
1: This is a first in the history of this show. This is the first time,
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1: that we have been animated.
7: I sent them a message. 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
8: Did that cost you aura points that day?
7: Probably, yes.
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16: Here, coming to you from Mount Rushmore in Keystone, South Dakota.
1: So you've been to a million state fairs.
16: Yes.
1: What is the one thing that you look for?
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1: Greetings from the top of the Great Wall of China.
17: To have and to hold from this day forward.
1: And we hear wedding bells. A huge congratulations to the co-host of this show, Jackie Heinrich. Well, here is a Fox News alert. Juicy Party of Five coming soon. It's a fun show. It's serious when it has to be serious. It's fun when it can be fun. So a special thanks to all of you for watching the whole first year, inaugural year, of the Sunday Briefing. More next week. That's all that we got this week. I'm Peter Doocy in Washington. For our daily insider access to all things White House, follow us on Instagram, Facebook, and TikTok. Sunday Brief FNC. 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
18: 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Store brands are also known as private labels and are meant to compete with name brand goods. Some examples of store brands include Costco's Kirkland Signature, Walmart's Great Value, Whole Foods 365, among other labels. Now, store brands are typically cheaper than name brand products, and even if the price is just a few cents less, it can add up in the long run, according to Consumer Reports. In addition, Consumer Reports found that shoppers can save more than 60% when they buy store brand ketchup rather than the name brand. They also found the biggest savings were at Costco, Aldi, and Walmart, all about 50% less than the store brand on average, while Whole Foods had the least savings. And according to Taste, many store brands taste just as good and sometimes even better than the name brand, according to Consumer Reports' test of 70 products across different categories. Saving you money, Hillary Barsky, Fox News.
19: This is House Call for Health. A liquid candy, popular with kids, is being recalled over a possible choking hazard. The Consumer Product Safety Commission says the Ricky Joy Company is recalling more than 2.3 million bottles of Ricky Joy Sour Crush rolling liquid candy bottles. The CPSC says the dispensing ball on the bottles can detach, possibly causing a serious injury or even death from choking. The 1.85-ounce plastic candy bottles were sold individually and in packs of 3 or 12 bottles in strawberry, blue raspberry, watermelon, and green apple flavors with the Ricky Joy logo and a green

0: 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The commission says consumers should stop using those candy bottles immediately and contact the Ricky Joy Company for a refund. 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
2: Deciding mode. I'm Angelo Bavaro, Fox News. President Trump warning that a major decision on possible new U.S. military action against Iran could be coming.
3: President Trump tells Fox News he's in a deciding mode and that very big things are going to be happening in the not so distant future. The president described the current choices on the table as wiping Iran out, letting them rot economically, or making a deal. He added, my question is, if and when do I blow the entire nation up? They better behave. Now, I asked the president about the UN General Assembly this week. Iranian President Masoud Pezeshkian is going to be there. And I asked if he'd be open to meeting with the Iranian leader, and he said he'd probably be open to it, but described this weekend as no different from any other weekend.
2: That is Fox's Trey Yingst. The war with Iran now in its seventh month. The U.S. continues its naval blockade of Iranian ports while Iran restricts shipping through the Strait of Hormuz. Fighting also continues across the wider region. Meantime, President Trump will also welcome Chinese leader Xi Jinping to the U.S. this week in his first state visit in more than a decade.
4: The president is greeting Xi at Joint Base Andrews, which is rare as U.S. presidents usually welcome foreign leaders at the White House. After that warm meeting, though, the two will delve into some tough topics like AI, Iran, and trade. Treasury Secretary Scott Bessent is helping to spearhead talks on the latter. He and United States Representative Jameson Greer are meeting with Chinese Premier Vi Lufeng in New York today. And per Reuters, Bessent will try to set up some potential agreements on AI, tariffs, and critical minerals. Bessent could also bring up the shared risks of AI opening up the possibility of cooperation with China on the issue.
2: That is Fox's Madeline Rivera. President Trump also holding a state dinner for the Chinese president, and several top tech leaders are expected to attend. America is listening.

0: he'd probably be open to it. But described this weekend as no different from any other weekend.
1: That is Fox's Trey Yingst. The war with Iran now in its seventh month. The U.S. continues its naval blockade of Iranian ports while Iran restricts shipping through the Strait of Hormuz. Fighting also continues across the wider region. Meantime, President Trump will also welcome Chinese leader Xi Jinping to the U.S. this week in his first state visit in more than a decade.
2: The president is greeting Xi at Joint Base Andrews, which is rare as U.S. presidents usually welcome foreign leaders at the White House. After that warm meeting, though, the two will delve into some tough topics like AI, Iran, and trade. Treasury Secretary Scott Bessent is helping to spearhead talks on the latter. He and United States Representative Jameson Greer are meeting with Chinese Premier Vi Lufeng in New York today. And per Reuters, Bessent will try to set up some potential agreements on AI, tariffs, and critical minerals. Bessent could also bring up the shared risks of AI opening up the possibility of cooperation with China on the issue.
1: That is Fox's Madeline Rivera. President Trump also holding a state dinner for the Chinese president, and several top tech leaders are expected to attend. America is listening.

0: Download it now.
1: The midterm elections are getting underway with mail ballots already going out and early voting beginning in some states. Polls show the high cost of living is a major concern for voters. Senate Majority Whip John Barrasso of Wyoming telling NBC's Meet the Press Republicans are focused on affordability.
2: And that's why we need more American energy production. We need to get rid of regulations. We need to do more with permitting. That's legislation we're working on now. The president and Republicans are focused on all of those things.
1: Democrats have pointed to the U.S. conflict with Iran and President Trump's tariffs for raising prices for Americans and say they will do more to lower the cost of living than Republicans. A former Cornell University student has sued the school and others over an alleged sexual assault at a fraternity house.
3: The former student claiming that in October 2024, when she was 20 years old, seven fraternity members drugged and raped her over the course of several hours. In the 101-page filing, the woman points to group chat messages allegedly urging other members of the fraternity to join in on the assault as it was happening. At the time, she reported the incident to the school, and the president released this statement in November 2024, saying that the behavior that has been outlined in the many allegations received is abhorrent and cannot be tolerated within our community.
1: Fox's Chanley Painter, the school says it placed that chapter and several students on suspension following that incident. An attorney for one of those accused fraternity members denied all the accusations. Paramount and 12 states seeking to block its $110 billion acquisition of Warner Brothers are reportedly close to a settlement. The Justice Department has cleared the deal, but the state sued in July. Terms under discussion include independent monitoring of CNN and a commitment on theatrical releases. I'm Angela.

0: From the Fox News Radio studios in Midtown Manhattan, giving you opinions and facts with a positive outlook. It's Brian Kilmeade.
1: All right, from 40th and 6th in Midtown Manhattan, heard around the country, around the world, the Brian Kilmeade Show. We're not going to do the big three this hour. We're going to do something we rarely do and just talk about to three great people, very successful people, and whose content I know you love because it's Axios, including the three creators are in studio, Mike Allen, Jim Vandehei, and Ray Schwartz. They co-founded Axios. The CEO is Jim. The co-founder is Mike Allen. And they have a brand new book out. They wrote Simplified, do 50% more and 50% less. And if you see what they do on a daily basis, you actually live this, guys. So it's not like you're writing about something you don't practice on a daily basis. So, Mike, for you, why did you want to relay what you've learned along the way?
2: Yeah, the magic of Simplify, Brian, is that in our life and work, if we're not super intentional, the barnacles build up, the schedules build up. I remember the last time that we were at Mar-a-Lago together, I believe you used to be a soccer coach, right? Like dealing Absolutely. With parents. That's complexity, right? And we just get into these habits and these ruts. Simplify says, we're going to free you from that, that our three power tools that help you in your life and work, it's equally applicable. Roy, Jim, and I came to this in our life and work that you start by confronting, like what's holding you back, where your time goes.
1: You're talking about those life, meetings. Not just news.
2: Yeah.
1: You're talking about life.
2: No,
1: okay.
2: No, because it work, we want you doing the right work, not more work. But in your life, we want you freed to maximize the amount of time you spend doing what you're uniquely good at and what brings you joy.
1: So what a lot of people think, and this kind of plays into it too, the number one story right now is AI. Should we put guardrails up? Should we stop it? Should we leave it alone? And it might be the defining issue of the election along with the Iran war. But Jim, AI plays into what you guys are doing. You actually write in Simplify, you guys, unless I got this wrong, which is possible, that AI is making life more complicated in some ways.
3: I think for most people right now it is. There's ways to utilize it where it won't, but it right now is probably the biggest complexity generation machine we've seen in a while, because now anybody can write more emails. Anybody can write better presentations, longer presentations. Anyone can come up with an idea and have it kind of ornamented by artificial intelligence. And what's happening, at least in the workplace, is now we're all getting that stuff forwarded to us. So instead of having less work to do, now we have to grapple with this presentation, this email, this new idea from someone else. And Mike's right, this whole idea of if you don't have a system, we just keep on keeping on. We just go by habit. It's just inertia, not because we're stupid, not because we're lazy, because we just don't take the time.
1: We like routine. Do you think the human beings like routine too?
3: We want routine. It was just like, it's habit. Like so much of, we realized it, like you said at the top, because we implemented this very specific plan and we saw this idea of Simplify, the difference it made at our company, how much more, not just we were able to do, but even our rank and file employees were able to do. And most importantly was the stuff they could stop doing. So much of what happens in a company, so much of what happens day to day, it's by habit. It's because that's the way we always did it. You don't take the time to say, well, should I do that? Should I go to that meeting? Do I need to be part of that email? Do I need to do this part of my task at all? Often the answer is no, but no one ever took the time to do it. So the whole idea of the book is we've lived it, and Mike's description as a power tool is perfect because we're not going to win a literary award for this book. It is really about trying to be super helpful to people because we lived and saw the benefits of it. And I think in an AI world where we're all so full of anxiety, we all feel paralyzed. Every person I know feels like, man, am I wasting my time? Am I getting out of life what I want to get out of life? You need an operating manual. You need something that helps you to slow down and just rethink, what am I doing? And each chapter literally takes 10 minutes of work at night. And I guarantee you, it'll give you hours, weeks, months, years back to your life. And it's written in a way to be very applicable to anyone, not just someone running a company or someone in politics.
1: Roy, how did you guys come on to this method? You kind of worked through it, right? You didn't say, I have this idea, let's make everything brief, let's simplify everything. But you guys you've kind of worked your way through these beliefs, correct?
4: Well, a lot of it came out of the work that we did with Smart Brevity. So Smart Brevity was a great book that sold extremely well. We built an entire practice around it. We help people with both software and services. We've been doing that now for 5 years. The really interesting part is they started applying the same lessons that we did to simplify communication. They started applying it to simplifying meetings, simplifying goals, and simplifying other parts of the company. And so that really lit a light bulb for us that there's a lot more we can do here. And in fact, Smart Brevity is just us applying this confront, delete, amplify to communications, but now we're able to apply it to so much more. And so we've lived it both at Axios and at Axios HQ, and we've worked with now hundreds of companies who've shared with us their stories. And so all of that is in the book. All the best practices are in the book. And what I found in the last probably 3-4 dozen conversations that I've had, every company has an initiative to simplify, focus, back to basics. They're trying to do something because they realize my entire company is drowning right now in the information overload. And so I've got to simplify things if I'm going to succeed. And so they're trying to do it, but they don't have a framework. They don't have a playbook. And so what Simplify does is it gives you that common language. It gives you the framework, gives you the playbook to make it happen.
1: So I already know because Axios came out with it already. But here's an example. In our business, doing the news, you got the Iran story, you got the midterms, you got the 28 story, you got AI, you have Macklemore, for example, and the whole anti-Israel thing that's going on right now. You got the Houthi rebels in particular. Now that's, so how do you look at this and say, okay, I gotta be comprehensive, but yet I gotta adhere to my simplify mantra, Mike?
2: That's where the power tools of Smart Brevity meet Simplify. That a clear mind will help you communicate well and live your life well. So in your example, you and you're a superior communicator in multiple mediums, which is not rare. And you know that people are going to remember one thing if you're lucky, right? Like, and so the big idea in Smart Brevity is, what's the one thing? With Simplify.
1: So why say everything else if you just do the one thing? Just do the one thing.
2: And like say it in a captivating, memorable, useful way. And that's where Simplify comes in, is to be useful, to help people be clear about what their one big thing is. And in the book, Simplify, we ask you, list, what are 3 things that you need to do to be successful in your job or in your life? What do you want to be remembered for? What are 3 things, this is the fun part of the Simplify mindset and system, what are 3 things you can delete, say no to? And the delete part of it is going to be the real magic for people. And Brian, I'll tell you 2 words that will change your listeners' lives. And that is that you're in the public eye. Your listeners tend to be decision makers, busy people. Busy people get asked to do a lot. And if you're asked to be a member of something or for a social obligation, 2 words, I'm booked. You don't have to apologize. You don't have to explain.
1: Say no.
2: Just say exactly. As someone was reminding us yesterday that Oprah once said, no is a complete sentence. And it's so true. And what we tell you in the book is if somebody asks you to do something and you're not sure, just say no. If you say hell yeah, then go for it.
3: But go back to your initial question about, okay, you personally want to keep track of 5 or 6 topics, right? That's what you do.
1: Minimum.
3: Both for work, but for fun. I'm like you. So we're both nerds. So people can say you guys are losers. Absolutely. You got to get a life. But we actually are really interested in topics.
1: In fact, we're in sports too.
3: But to be able to have time to do that, you have to be able to get rid of other things so you actually can free up the time to do what you said. That's what I want to do. A big part of my life is I want to understand the world. I want to explain the world. And so you have to do what Mike said, delete some of that other stuff. The other problem is if you let everything pile up in your personal life and at work, your ability to even think clearly about those topics is drained. It's
1: just
3: the idea of cognitive fatigue. Our brains can only take in so much information. And the minute that you start to have to answer things or think things, it drains super quickly. Right. And your ability to do it, it goes away.
1: So Roy, you heard the expression, if you want something, I'd give it to a busy person. What you're saying, if you're that busy person, don't take on everything.
4: You've got to have clear focus on what's important to you. We have this chapter in the book. It's a

0: little morbid, but it says, if you're on your deathbed, what are the things that you want to be remembered for? And I think that the reason you need that type of clarity is, in order to say no to things, you really need permission to give yourself the ability to say no. And the only way you can get that is if you have complete clarity about what you're trying to achieve. So the first thing we really ask you to do in the book is, it's kind of morbid, but you're on your deathbed. What do you want to be remembered for? Write those things down. Then apply them both at work and in your personal life. That now gives you the, what am I trying to achieve? And that also then allows you more easily to say no to things.
1: You know what's interesting is that, are you part of that group that now feels as though writing things down helps you remember? I mean, we're finding out now that, you know, even on a keyboard, if you sit on a keyboard or you cut and paste, you're less likely to remember, even though you're feeling more efficient. Do you guys write down your goals? Do you have short-term goals, long-term goals?
2: Oh, I have to. I mean, that, maybe it's because I'm a writer too, but like my belief is I don't believe or think anything until I've written it. So I have a notes function full of things. But to Mike's or to Roy's example about your deathbed, like then it allows you to reverse engineer your life. So like at the top of my list is like, I want to be able to say on my deathbed, I was a great husband, father, sibling, and son. Well, to do those things, that's a lot of people. That's a group of about a dozen people. And for me to spend time with them, I have to say no to a bunch of things. So the thing that I've said no to is I don't do any social obligations in D.C., despite the fact that I'm the CEO of a media company. You'll almost never see me out because I want to use that time, that free time, to allocate to that thing that is most important in my life. Most people don't do that. Anyone could do it. You could spend 20 minutes after the show and just write down, hey, what are the three things that I want? It's so clarifying because now you kind of have a North Star. And we all might know it. It's kind of the background noise. But if it's just the background noise, life is always going to drown it out. That's just the way it works. Things move too quick. We get 150 emails a day, 120 texts. Like, how could you possibly think about what matters and then prioritize without a system?
1: You know, it's interesting. Those four things you rattled off, you didn't say CEO of a company. You don't want Axios to be better, but yet without Axios, you probably couldn't be as good at those other things, right? Successful career, do you think, lends to those other things?
2: Yeah, but one of like my three would be my family, it'd be my faith, and then it would be I do want to make a difference in the world. I make a difference through running a media company and trying to inform. Well, to do that, I have to have a lot of time to read and to think. Read and think, both of those, because I'm trying to process information, help people understand a complicated world. I personally enjoy that. If I didn't get paid, it's what I would do on the weekends, like you. People can make fun of you and I all they want, but that's like, we're just interested. We're interested in the world and we want to make a difference in the world. But to do that, there's just a lot that I can't do. I have to be able to stack my life to be able to achieve the things that I want.
1: So which one of you guys networks? In the beginning, when no one knew you, like this was a launch.
2: I mean, come on, you've met Mike. Mike's like a walking network.
1: So you had to go out and say, "I just got to tell you a little bit about my venture," right?
3: Well, and thank you. And you were an early believer in Axios.
1: Are you kidding?
3: Yeah. And we're grateful for that. Thank you. But here's one more thing about your thing of writing it down. That all speaks to intentionality, and we're very intentional about the way we run Axios and very intentional about the way that we live our lives. And Jim's point about inertia, and if we're not intentional

0: I have to say no to a bunch of things. So the thing that I've said no to is I don't do any social obligations in DC, despite the fact that I'm a CEO of a media company. You'll almost never see me out because I want to use that time, that free time, to allocate to that thing that is most important in my life. Most people don't do that. Anyone could do it. You could spend 20 minutes after the show and just write down, hey, what are the three things that I want? It's so clarifying because now you kind of have a North Star. And we all might know it. It's kind of the background noise. But if it's just the background noise, life is always going to drown it out. That's just the way it works. Things move too quick. We get 150 emails a day, 120 texts. Like, how could you possibly think about what matters and then prioritize without a system?
1: You know, it's interesting, those four things you rattled off, you didn't say CEO of a company. Like, right. You don't want Axios to be better, but yet it's without Axios, you probably couldn't be as good at those other things, right? Successful career, do you think lends to those other things?
0: Yeah, but one of, like, my three would be my family, it'd be my faith, and then it would be, I do want to make a difference in the world. I make a difference through running a media company and trying to inform. Well, to do that, I have to have a lot of time to read and to think. Read and think, both of those, because I'm trying to process information, help people understand a complicated world. I personally enjoy that. If I didn't get paid, it's what I would do on the weekends, like you. People can make fun of you and I all they want, but that's like, we're just interested. We're interested in the world and we want to make a difference in the world. But to do that, there's just a lot that I can't do. I have to be able to stack my life to be able to achieve the things that I want.
1: So which one of you guys networks? In the beginning, when no one knew you, like this was a launch.
0: I mean, come on, you've met Mike. Mike's like a walking network.
1: So you had to go out and say, "I just got to tell you a little bit about my venture," right?
2: Yeah. Well, and thank you. And you were an early believer in Axios.
1: Are you kidding?
2: Yeah. And we're grateful for that. Thank you. But here's one more thing about your thing of writing it down. That all speaks to intentionality, and we're very intentional about the way we run Axios and very intentional about the way that we live our lives. And Jim's point about inertia, and if we're not intentional, we just keep on keeping on.

0: couldn't be as good at those other things, right? Successful career, do you think, lends to those other things?
1: Yeah, but one of, like, my three would be my family, it'd be my faith, and then it would be, I do want to make a difference in the world. I make a difference through running a media company and trying to inform. Well, to do that, I have to have a lot of time to read and to think. Read and think, both of those, because I'm trying to process information, help people understand a complicated world. I personally enjoy that. If I didn't get paid, it's what I would do on the weekends, like you. People can make fun of you and I all they want, but that's like, we're just interested. We're interested in the world and we want to make a difference in the world. But to do that, there's just a lot that I can't do. I have to be able to stack my life to be able to achieve the things that I want.
0: So which one of you guys networks? In the beginning, when no one knew you, like this was a launch.
1: I mean, come on, you've met Mike. Mike's like a walking network.
0: So you had to go out and say, "I just got to tell you a little bit about my venture," right?
2: Yeah. Well, and thank you. And you were an early believer in Axios.
0: Are you kidding?
2: Yeah. And we're grateful for that. Thank you. But here's one more thing about your thing of writing it down. That all speaks to intentionality, and we're very intentional about the way we run Axios and very intentional about the way that we live our lives. And Jim's point about inertia, and if we're not intentional, we just keep on keeping on. We have a great term in this book that we picked up from one of the people we interviewed, work-like activity. And that is that we run all day and we think we've done a lot. When if you've written it down and can check it off, has this made a difference in what's going to make me a great person or a great employee or a great leader?
0: All right, Mike Allen, Roy Schwartz, Jim Vandehire here. They're author of a brand new book, Simplify, Do 50% More with 50% Less. We're also going to talk about the news for the entire hour. You listen to the Brian Kilmeade Show. Don't move.
3: It's Brian Kilmeade.

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1: The book Simplify is out today. Do 50% more with 50% less than the guys from Axios. So here, Mike Allen, Roy Schwartz, and Jim Vandehei. Guys, I got to talk about the number one surprise issue. If I could start with you, Mike, is AI. Now, is it going to destroy the world or is it a big hoax? I mean, what are you finding? You guys led with that today.
2: Yeah, no, we find it useful. AI can be opportunity, but we have to really pause. And we were chatting about this in the break, like how much the national conversation has changed just in the last week. When you have the people who run all the most powerful labs saying there's a non-zero up to 10% chance that the product we're creating is going to destroy humanity. And by the way, we don't totally understand this product. They can't totally tell you.
1: Are you using it? Are you guys using it?
3: All Absolutely. The time.
4: Yeah.
1: How do you use it?
4: I mean, we use it throughout our company to automate almost anything that's automatable. I use it every day to keep track of news, to be able to research things.
1: You create your own agent?
4: I have a bunch of different agents doing a bunch of different things. I use it for my healthcare. And so there's definitely good sides to it. What I would say to your listeners is I would take this very, very seriously. When you have

0: They do 50% more with 50% less than the guys from Axios. So here, Mike Allen, Roy Schwartz, and Jim Vandehei. Guys, I got to talk about the number one surprise issue. If I could start with you, Mike, is AI. Now, is it going to destroy the world or is it a big hoax? I mean, what are you finding? You guys led with that today.
1: Yeah, no, we find it useful. AI can be opportunity. But we have to really pause, and we were chatting about this in the break, like how much the national conversation has changed just in the last week. When you have the people who run all the most powerful labs saying there's a non-zero up to 10% chance that the product we're creating is going to destroy humanity. And by the way, we don't totally understand this product. They can't totally tell you.
0: But are you using it? Are you guys using it?
2: All the time. Yeah.
0: How do you use it?
3: I mean, we use it throughout our company to automate almost anything that's automatable. I use it every day to keep track of news, to be able to research things.
0: You create
3: things.
0: Your own agent?
3: I have a bunch of different agents doing a bunch of different things. I use it for my healthcare. And so there's definitely good sides to it. What I would say to your listeners is I would take this very, very seriously. When you have Elon Musk, Dario Amodei, Sam Altman, basically all of the leaders of these companies, plus probably 20 to 50 whistleblowers inside the companies or have left the companies, all saying the exact same thing, that the product that they're building on, that they've dedicated their lives to, could cause catastrophe. That's not a conspiracy. That's not a psyop. I believe they firmly, firmly believe this. And they might be wrong. Hopefully they are wrong. But when people are putting nation state type investment into these companies and it's permeating every part of your life, I think we have a duty. I think we have like a moral duty to pay attention to it and just make sure that this technology doesn't escape our ability to understand it. Because what Mike said is super important. There's not a single person in the world today who can explain to you with any precision why artificial intelligence actually works the way it does. And if they get to this point where you start to hear this recursive self-improvement, which is basically AI teaching AI, if we get to that point, it is going to start to do things that we just don't know. It could be good, it could be bad, so, and that's what people worry about.
0: And you know what they say? They say, we'll get a kill switch. Right. But I bet you these guys, the AI can find a way to kill your kill switch.
4: Well, what Jim was talking about, things go exponential. That's the real danger, is that once you get that self-improvement, it's not that it just goes linear, it goes exponential, probably much faster than we can even comprehend. I was listening to Dario over the weekend, he made a number of interviews, and he talked about how you really need a Swiss cheese model. I don't know if you heard him talk about this, but he said, you know, the military talks about using Swiss cheese. If you just have Swiss cheese, there's a whole, you know, any strategy on its own, a kill switch, being able to have employee-level insight into how the models work. That all of those individually are going to have holes in them that can be stopped, just like you were saying, like they'll figure out a way to stop it. But if there are multiple layers, just like putting up a bunch of Swiss cheese where you can't actually see through it because the holes don't overlap, that's what we need. And he's like, we don't just need one thing. Right. We need four or five things.
0: And just real quick, 45 seconds, and we'll talk more in the next half hour. But China, is China going to subscribe to any of this? Can we ever trust that they're going to say, hey, we got a way to control this. Just do it.
1: Well, no and no. And the president is going to try when he meets with Xi at the White House later this month. The administration, I think, is going to propose some way that the two countries could work together, that we would show each other our models early so that we could do safety testing. There's nothing in history that will suggest either side will go for that, but they're going to try.
0: Right.
1: And you'll love this, Brian. Someone close to the president said the way they're going to try and get the president to talk about this is to tell him, sir, this is the way you can get the Nobel Prize.
0: They keep saying that, but I hope he picks up on that. Simplify the name of the book. These guys are sticking around. The Axios creators are here with a brand new book. So more with Mike

0: But if there are multiple layers, just like putting up a bunch of Swiss cheese where you can't actually see through it because the holes don't overlap, that's what we need. And he's like, we don't just need one thing. Right. We need four or five things.
1: And just real quick, 45 seconds, and we'll talk more in the next half hour. But China, is China going to subscribe to any of this? Can we ever trust that they're going to say, hey, we got a way to control this. Just do it.
2: Well, no and no. And the president is going to try when he meets with Xi at the White House later this month. The administration, I think, is going to propose some way that the two countries could work together, that we would show each other our models early so that we could do safety testing. There's nothing in history that will suggest either side will go for that, but they're going to try.
1: Right.
2: And you'll love this, Brian. Someone close to the president said the way they're going to try and get the president to talk about this is to tell him, sir, this is the way you can get the Nobel Prize.
1: they keep saying that, but I hope he picks up on that. Simplify the name of the book. These guys are sticking around. The Axios creators are here with a brand new book. So more with Mike

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1: Fox News, I'm Kathleen Maloney. President Trump returning to the White House from Camp David earlier than expected as U.S. embassies in the Middle East issue new alerts and Houthi rebels launch airstrikes aimed at Saudi Arabia.
2: Video shows flames and a large plume of black smoke near King Khalid International Airport in Saudi Arabia's capital of Riyadh.
1: Fox's Stephanie Bennett. The president will attend this week's United Nations General Assembly in New York City and meet on the sidelines with acting Venezuelan President Delcy Rodriguez. Some members of Congress warning him not to trust her.
3: Delcy, again, I think is somebody who smiles and waves for the cameras, tells us what we want to hear, but ultimately she's trying to bide her time.
1: Ohio GOP Senator Bernie Moreno on Fox and Friends Weekend. 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

0: He's so busy, he'll make your head spin. It's Brian Kilmeade.
1: Hey, we are back. Mike Allen, Roy Schwartz, and Jim Bandai here for the final half hour. Their book, Simplify, is out to 50% more, 50% less. I want to get back to the news, but I do, for people just tuning in right now, and Roy, let's start with you. You actually wrote this, not for the news people, for people.
2: That's
1: like,
2: right.
1: Just to make their life more efficient and maybe examine the treadmill that they're on.
2: Yeah, there's lots of great tips and tricks for anyone, whether they're like day-to-day in business or just for their personal lives. I think one of the things that's going to make this book very different to any other book that anyone in your audience has read is we're actually using AI to hold you accountable. How many of us have read a book, we want to do something, we're like, okay, I read Atomic Habits, now I'm going to put that into practice, and yet it doesn't work a month later. And so one of the things that we've changed in this is we're trying to use AI for good and hold you accountable using AI like it's a chief of staff or a chief simplicity officer so that it can help keep you on track.
1: Right. How have you used it in your real life?
2: Great example. So I have it connected to both my calendar and my email, and I ask it how efficient I was. So I've already programmed in, here are the three things I'm trying to achieve this quarter. It knows what my goals are at work.
1: Your business or
2: in this life? I'll talk about
1: okay,
2: my work.
1: Okay.
2: So at work, it's very clear. These are the three things I'm trying to achieve. How efficient was I this week in my calendar and in my emails? And unfortunately, even right now, I'm at 50%. But at least it gives me some indication of what meetings can I say no to, what meetings maybe should be emails instead, and how do I keep focused on the things that are going to ultimately pay off to achieve my goals?
1: Wow. So you really dug into this. Who briefed you guys, Jim and Mike, on what AI can do? Are you just figuring it out yourself? Did you take a course about how to make Axios more efficient, you more efficient?
3: Yeah, I mean, luckily we were early to it. We got to know the people at OpenAI, Anthropic, and others, and we realized pretty early on that this is a technology that you don't have to be a technologist to understand right. and use. And so we became very hands-on ourselves. We have a tech team that people who have literally trained in artificial intelligence who we can

0: rely on for like real expertise to understand kind of the nuts and bolts and nitty gritty of it. But over time, you kind of learn to self-learn. And the thing about AI, not everyone has to use it, and maybe not even everyone will benefit actively from it. But if you really want to get a lot of out of it, you have to give a lot to it, meaning you really have to go back and forth with ChatGPT or Claude about like your preferences, what you want, its output that you thought what you liked or didn't like. If you feel like it's misleading or it's just trying to suck up to you, you have to be very specific. Remember, don't suck up to me. Or remember these three facts about me. They matter profoundly in future interactions that we have. Once you do that, it really becomes kind of like a second brain, and it can be very helpful in doing research or exploring new ideas or thinking about dimensions of your health. But it really does require that back and forth. And that's why I think there's this big gap between most people who look at artificial intelligence and say, I don't know, it's fine, it's better than search, but I don't get what all this hoopla is about. And then those, like, that's a very small percentage of people who use it all the time or are building it, and they're like, oh my God, this could change humanity or destroy humanity. That's a massive gulp. And like inside of that is where all this confusion is sitting.
1: And Brian, something useful for your listeners, because so many people are either scared of AI or they think it's creepy. What people say to me is, AI isn't on my side. Like, I didn't ask for it. Here's an empowering way for your listeners to think about AI. We ask every person at Axios, whether you're the day one intern or Jim, the CEO, be the world's leading expert in how AI can be a force multiplier in your role. How can it help you do your job? What parts of your job, what tasks from your work can it automate? Can AI take to give you more time to let you do what you're uniquely good at as a human or what brings you joy? If you think about it that way, that's empowering. You don't need to be scared of the technology. You can realize that it can take things off your plate instead of being that complexity machine Jim talked about.
2: All right, let me talk about the complexity of this a little bit. So for people who see politics in everything, and perhaps it's everyone listening and everyone in this room, if you want to make sure that you're successful in the midterms, the best thing that could happen is for the economy to tank. And the thing that's been driving the market has been these AI stocks, would you say? So if you come forward and say, listen, I'm dead, this world could end. You know, I'm thinking that this is bad. I'm going to bail out on this. I want a curb on all this. The market's down 500 points today. And I know some of that has to do with the oil, but a lot of those stocks, maybe people are going to be hesitant to invest in because they don't know if the guardrails are going to be up or if the government's going to get involved. What do you think about that, Roy? What do you say to people who see politics in this mini hysteria we're going through?
3: It's hard balance because what Jim was talking about earlier, where you want to listen to all of these AI CEOs and experts, right, on the one hand, that say, hey, there's something dangerous here. We need to pay attention. And I think that's the truth. I do believe that is true. Like, we have to do something like you were talking about earlier, a kill switch. Like, there needs to be some way for us to try and control it. We can't just let it grow without any safeguards at all. At the same time, the timing of it is probably not ideal from that perspective, right? Like, you're going to have implications, like the stock market. All these companies want to go public right now. Like, they still say they're going to go public, but will they be able to if they pause? Right. There's going to be a lot of questions about, you know, are they looking out for shareholders? So I think it's a real dilemma right now. And what I wouldn't want as a human is for us to sacrifice the long-term for the short-term, right? Like, because things are moving at lightning speed.
0: Let me try a different version of this. Imagine, I'm thinking out loud here. Imagine that today, American Airlines, United Airlines, and Delta all came out and said, there's a 10% chance in the not too distant future, if you get on an airplane, it's going to crash, you're going to die. Would you just say, okay, well, we don't need to debate that. I don't really want to listen to them. They probably have some ulterior motive for doing that. Or would you say, whoa, that's a pretty high percentage chance of dying. I'd like to fly. I don't think we should get rid of flying. We all want to fly. Otherwise, I can't get from here to Europe or here to the other side of the country. Maybe, just maybe, we should have a discussion about what the hell are they talking about and how can we make sure that that outcome doesn't happen. I think that's a very analogous situation to what we have here. You are right. There are huge implications. Like, I can't stress how much investment.
2: You get paid to see what politics, you know, someone being honest with you, or they have a political agenda, right? I mean, that's why Axios
0: everybody has
2: for
0: a political agenda, but I think that we all ascribe way too much politics to our sports, to our food, to our beer, to every single thing that we hear. Not that things aren't political, but sometimes you just have to sit back and just think like we're rational beings. That's what I love about Americans. Like they're brutally rational. And you just have to think, okay, one or two people saying something, they're probably weird or they might be part of like a conspiracy. But when you have 10, 20, 30, 40 people all saying the exact same thing, that's really not in their interest. Is it really in their interest to say, hey, look at me, mom, I'm building a product that could destroy humanity? I don't think people are proud to say that. And so maybe, just maybe, we should take them seriously and at least figure out what they're talking about and just make sure we have competent people in the right places that are thinking smartly about this. And yes, there might be economic ramifications, but the truth is, even amid all of this, the market's down nominally, not much, percent or two. And a lot of that is because of oil prices and a lot of uncertainty in the Middle East. Some of it is definitely attributable to AI, but like that's markets. That's capitalism. Those things have been going up and down based on demand anyway. So I think you can do both. You can say, hey, this is a good technology. We don't want to overregulate it, but we also want competent, smart people making sure we don't do anything dumb or
3: And Jim, just one other thing. They've been saying this for years, right? It wasn't that they just started saying it in the last month or two. They've been talking about this for the last couple of years, really since ChatGPT came out. Like people have been talking about
2: this. I remember the first interview Sam Altman did, he was saying that, I'm not sure how powerful this can be. And everyone, what are you talking about? You're not sure how powerful this can be. But I do want to talk about the midterms real quick. Yep. Right now, Democrats feel they're in a very good spot with the House and possibly the Senate. I think that there's so many intangibles that have to be played out. Number one, we don't know what's going to happen with Iran. Number one, we're not really sure what's going to happen in the economy. Now we got this new thing with AI. Also, I think the Canadian trade deal is understated on how much impact that can have if they can land that plane for Ohio, Maine, and Michigan. Mike, what do you think?
1: Yeah, Republicans, I know, and you talk to them all day, very worried, right? Like there was some wind in the sails coming out of Dallas midterm convention.
2: Did you guys go?
1: Which you, I wasn't there, but I watched your coverage. And like one Republican said to me, if Republicans win the House, keep the House, we'll say it started in Dallas. So the Republican part of the electorate sort of got a reason to live there. They're worried looking across the terrain. Just today, the New York Times Siena poll that you ask people, are you going to vote for a Democrat for a House or Republican for a House? Eight-point split for Democrats in a 50-50 country. And Axios has coverage that it would be very difficult for gas prices, diesel prices, which really affect farmers, to move quick in a convincing way. So like that's a lot of tough chess pieces. You have the president and his cabinet going out there, and the president always thinks that he's the best salesman and thinks that he's going to pull this one more rabbit out of a hat, and he's pulled plenty of rabbits out of hats.
0: And it's possible, but again, put that like a rational hat back on. It, basically, in the mid-tier election for a president, they tend to lose seats historically, so you're already starting at a disadvantage. Then you look at every off-year election over the last 2 years, and Democrats in almost every race have overperformed because their voters are more excited in general than Republican voters are right now. Then you take a look at the map and you take a look at the quality of candidates and you see why Republicans are worried that they'll probably lose the House and could lose the Senate. Then you toss in the uncertainty you talked about. People don't want to be at war. They don't want $6 diesel. They don't want $4.20 gas. They don't want higher meat prices. They don't want higher booze prices. They don't like the uncertainty of just the idea we're at a war of our choice, which they were promised we wouldn't be at. And that's why you take that and you realize, okay, that's a tough hand. That doesn't mean that Republicans can't overcome it, because that's a terrible hand to have. But then Republicans have more money. They had redistricting, which will pad their House numbers a little bit. And you live in a 50-50 country where there aren't that many competitive races. And so it's not inconceivable, you're right, that we have a real surprise outcome.
2: And that socialism weirdness that seems to be emerging, big tent, small tent.
0: It's been the best thing that Republicans have had going for them, other than maybe Trump when he was like at his finest in terms of connecting with people over immigration, is that voters in general don't like Democrats. They hate socialism. They hate communism. They hate thought policing. And so you had Democrats that were just so much more unpopular because the things they did were made people so uncomfortable that it made any alternative preferable to them. And I think that is the danger. It's why Trump at that event in Texas, and why you're going to hear more of it. Communism, communism, communism, socialism, socialism, socialism. Weird, weird, weird.
2: All right, so when we come back, a few more minutes with Mike Allen, Roy Schwartz, Jim VandeHei, Simplified, do 50% more, 50% less, the book that's out today. Don't move. 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
4: Don't go anywhere. Brian Kilmeade will be right back.

0: Marxism. They hate communism. They hate thought policing. And so you had Democrats that were just so much more unpopular because the things they did were made people so uncomfortable that it made any alternative preferable to them. And I think that is the danger. It's why Trump at that event in Texas, and why you're going to hear more of it. Communism, communism, communism, socialism, socialism, socialism. Weird, weird, weird.
1: 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Don't move. 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
2: Don't go anywhere. Brian Kilmeade will be right back.

0: And to use that example, so you're a mother of three, you're stressed out as hell, like as a father, and you have very little time. But there's so many things that you could actually put on autopilot if you wanted to, right? The food that you order, the clothes that you buy, all of the household materials that you need on some kind of regular cadence, which is a big thing for Roy. But you go down, each one of those in and of themselves is trivial, but you get rid of 5, 10, 20 of those things, you suddenly have hours of your day back, and you're not stressed out scrambling to figure out what type of beer am I going to get or what type of noodles am I going to get. You've basically taken away some of that decision fatigue so that you have that time to spend with, I assume, the kids in this case are the number one priority. You also want to take care of yourself outside of being a parent, so you have some time to work out or walk or do whatever it is that person might do. And that requires some kind of system to free you up. Otherwise, you're just hectic. You're just frazzled. You're just going with the day as the day takes you.
1: Yeah, I think it's about being proactive versus reactive. But there are so many studies. This part was really interesting as we were researching the book. So many studies, it shows that as you go through your day, the more decisions you make, it's not that you just get fatigued. You make worse and worse decisions. And so eliminating decisions is actually something that not only helps you like feel a little bit more relaxed, less stressed in your life, it actually improves the level of decisions that you make throughout the day. And so that's why a big part of what we talk about in the book is remove the decisions that you don't have to make.
2: Right. Do you look for that for people you hire, or do you hire people and say, look, I'm about to teach you some axioms in life that are going to help you?
0: I think we look for really talented people who are good humans. Like they're hardworking, they're smart, they've had some kind of achievement. And then we have these systems that we expect them to try to buy into, like Simplify or Writing in Smart Brevity, or even how you treat people. Like we're very intentional about the things that we do. Like one of the things that we've learned from starting and running companies is there, you have to be able to explain the things that you do. There has to be a logic to it so that the system actually works. Because ultimately, we want the most talented people staying with us for as long as possible and with as little drama, right? We have almost as drama-free of a company as you could have. Well, we do that because we're super intentional about screening for good people. Like we basically are looking when we're interviewing you, how often do you use the word I versus we? How often do you point the finger at other people? Do you make disparaging comments about your current employer? Those are all tells for people who might be mischief makers in the workplace or might be a little bit too focused on others in terms of casting blame than themselves. And so those being intentional, you end up with better people who want to work and want to work together.
2: You want people to just take control of their life. Take control of your life. Next thing you know, 10, 15 years are going to pass by. Like, what did I achieve? What did I want to achieve? Well, I was just keeping up.
0: Yep.
2: I was on the treadmill.
0: Yeah.
2: You know,
0: that's everyone. I mean, that's most people. That's why we wrote the book. Again, we don't have any, like all of our, my proceeds, Mike Forsyth, most of Roy's all go to charity. Like this is literally like to us, a gift that we learned and were given from running companies. We want to give it to readers so that they can benefit from what we benefit.
2: 10 seconds left. Will you miss Donald Trump when he's gone, Mike?
3: President Trump is the greatest content generation machine in the history of
2: Jim.
3: Yeah. I always remind people, this is Shakespeare, 1,000 years from now.

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1: All right, and this is the last block here with Mike Allen, Roy Schwartz, and Jim Vandehyde. They put together a book that actually, okay, they do Axios on a daily basis. You get a quick understanding of what's going on that day, what happened the day before, and they get a preview of what to expect. It's something I have to read every day before Fox and Friends. But simplified to 50% more, 50% less, is actually for people in their life to try to take control of it, AI aside, to try to maybe get control of a life. If you have three kids, are running from place to place, you got a job, but you never feel like you can catch up. How do we apply some of the simplified message, Mike? If you want to start to your life, all right? No, this person listening right now, not political.
2: Right. No, we talk in the book Simplify about decision energy, and that is how much time do I expend on daily decisions. So. Roy, for instance, always uses the same brands, has everything on Amazon AutoPay so that he doesn't think about it. I interviewed for the book someone who on TV wears the same thing every single day. And so they expend zero energy on what they're going to wear. You can remember President Obama talked about a gray suit and a blue suit, expended zero decision energy. So the degree to which your listeners can cut back on my choices, if I always go to the same place for lunch, if we talked to somebody who read the book, and a way that it changed them is that instead of shopping around for where he's going to go lunch, he just went the same place every day, or the same place every Monday, every Tuesday. He didn't expend decision energy.

0: disparaging comments about your current employer. Those are all tells for people who might be mischief makers in the workplace or might be a little bit too focused on others in terms of casting blame than themselves. And so those being intentional, you end up with better people who want to work and want to work together.
1: You want people to just take control of their life. Take control of your life. Next thing you know, 10, 15 years are going to pass by. Like, what did I achieve? What did I want to achieve? Well, I was just keeping up. Yep. I was on the treadmill.
0: Yeah. You know, that's everyone. I mean, that's most people. That's why we wrote the book. Again, we don't have any, like, all of our, my proceeds, Mike Proceeds, most of Roy's, all go to charity. Like, this is literally, to us, a gift that we learned and were given from running companies. We want to give it to readers so that they can benefit from what we benefit.
1: 10 seconds left. Will you miss Donald Trump when he's gone, Mike?
2: President Trump is the greatest content generation machine in the history of...
1: Jim?
3: Yeah, I always remind people, this is Shakespeare, 1,000 years from now.

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2: Growing dissatisfaction with the Iran war. I'm Kathleen Maloney, Fox News. The war with Iran continues into its seventh month as new polls suggest disapproval of President Trump's handling of the war remains high. Fox's Alex Hogan with details.
3: In a new Fox News poll, 7 out of 10 Americans say they believe that the Trump administration lacks a clear strategy for ending the conflict. That includes 95% of Democrats, 83% of independents, and 43% of Republicans. The ongoing unrest causing gas prices to soar and fueling criticism over affordability across the country. President Trump says he believes Americans are willing to pay. A growing number, 47% of voters, say they believe the conflict with Iran will make the U.S. less safe in the long run. That is up from 39% in April.
2: The U.S. continues its naval blockade of Iranian ports while Iran is restricting shipping through the Strait of Hormuz. Fighting also continues across the wider region in the Mideast. North Korea is keeping up the pressure on its neighbors and Washington, launching 2 more ballistic missiles just days after threatening to strengthen its nuclear arsenal. Fox's Paul Stevens has details on that.
4: North Korea fired 2 short-range ballistic missiles from its eastern coast on Sunday, both landing in the sea off North Korea. South Korea's military saying the launches came about 3 hours apart, with one missile traveling roughly 280 miles and the other more than 370 miles. Japan says neither landed in its territorial waters. Those launches follow another round of North Korean missile tests and warnings from Pyongyang over U.S.-led military exercises in the region.

0: tighter region in the Mideast. North Korea is keeping up the pressure on its neighbors and Washington, launching two more ballistic missiles just days after threatening to strengthen its nuclear arsenal. Fox's Paul Stevens has details on that.
1: North Korea fired two short-range ballistic missiles from its eastern coast on Sunday, both landing in the sea off North Korea. South Korea's military saying the launches came about 3 hours apart, with one missile traveling roughly 280 miles and the other more than 370 miles. Japan says neither landed in its territorial waters. Those launches follow another round of North Korean missile tests and warnings from Pyongyang over U.S.-led military exercises in the region. South Korea is calling on the North to immediately halt the launches, which violate U.N. Security Council resolutions. Paul Stevens, Fox News. America's

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1: The midterm elections are quickly approaching and control of Congress hangs in the balance. Fox's Max Gordon with the latest.
2: Early voting has now begun in Virginia and in Idaho, Minnesota, and South Dakota. Voters can cast absentee ballots in person. According to the latest Fox News poll, Democrats have higher engagement, with 64% of Democrats saying they're extremely interested in the election and 71% saying they're certain to vote. And when it comes to congressional vote preference, the latest Fox News polling shows that Democratic candidates have the advantage over Republican candidates. Now, on the subject of demographics, Fox News polling shows that women under the age of 35, Latinos and white voters with a college degree give Democrats their edge. White men and non-college educated white voters are the strengths for the GOP.
1: Republicans are attacking Democrats for being too far left, while Democrats are criticizing President Trump over his handling of affordability issues and the conflict with Iran. The party in power has historically lost congressional seats in the midterm elections. Federal immigration agents and their law enforcement partners say a week-long operation in Florida led to 500 arrests, including suspects accused of murder, child molestation, and ties to a Mexican drug cartel. Fox's Angelo Bavaro with details.
3: The ISIL-led operation took place in southwest Florida, with federal agents working alongside state and local law enforcement. Officials say those arrested included a Haitian asylum seeker now charged with second-degree murder, a Honduran accused of molesting two children, and a suspected Mexican cartel member. Another man from Guatemala allegedly grabbed the trooper's taser and tried to use it against him during his arrest. ICE says others taken into custody had criminal histories, including domestic violence, drug possession, DUI, and hit-and-run offenses. Angelo Bavaro, Fox News.
1: I'm Kathy.

0: From high atop Fox News headquarters in New York City, always seeking solutions, never sowing division. It's Brian Kilmeade.
1: Welcome back, everybody, from 48th and 6th in Midtown Manhattan. Brian Kilmeade Show is proud to welcome in a guy that's extremely hard to book unless he writes one, Jonathan Swan, White House reporter for the New York Times. I get that. I download it. I pay much of his salary. Regime Change is the name of the book. It's bestseller. Has been for quite some time. Maybe number one in the country. Inside the Imperial Presidency of Donald Trump. Jonathan, welcome back. How are you?
2: I'm good, man. Thanks for having me.
1: Hey, first of all, how's your family? How are you adjusting? What's going on?
2: Well, I have a new number three just arrived 4 weeks ago. So we're in newborn, the newborn phase again. So I'm doing my best, mate.
1: I know. You're doing your best. And I know you have this work-life balance because I remember asking you a few times, just like, listen, I just want to write for a while and I want to be able to spend time with my family. So I know for you to put this book together was a big commitment. So Regime Change, Inside Donald Trump 2. You knew this guy well, the president well, going in. You've seen the ups and the downs. You've seen the controversies. You've seen the manufactured ones and maybe ones that you thought were real. What are we finding about Trump 2 that's different from 1?
2: I think in many ways it's unrecognizable from Trump 1. In Trump 1, he came into office with no experience in Washington, no experience in government, and he really didn't know the people that he was appointing in these top roles. I mean, he was meeting many of them for the first time, people like James Mattis, Rex Tillerson, H.R. McMaster, you can go down the list, Gary Cohn, John Kelly. And because of that, he hadn't done the digging to know that many of them had worldviews that differed from his. In many cases, some of these people viewed Donald Trump himself as dangerous and saw their jobs as protecting the country or the world from Donald Trump. Those people do not exist in this term. He has a group of people around him who like him, who support him, in some cases who went through the off years with him. And that was a very galvanizing experience when he was investigated, indicted, when there were the attempted assassinations. Some of them themselves received subpoenas. And so I would say, generally speaking, it's the team that he wants that sees their job as executing on his behalf much more than stopping him from doing things that they disagree with.
1: So I read 32 chapters, so I'm almost done with the whole book. So I truly appreciate it. Some of the stuff I knew and other stuff.
2: Well, the good stuff only comes in 33. So
1: I heard. And that's the problem. But that's probably why the sales are so big. People have such a positive review in the last few chapters. But Jonathan, as he went in, well, number one, he's enjoying himself. I know he blows up at Bibi Netanyahu sometimes and gets a little angry at other times. But I think he's thoroughly enjoying the job. And he has not forgotten how close he came to almost going to jail. And he has certain ideas of who's to blame for that. And he's doing the best he can to get retribution, don't you think?
2: Yes, all of that's true. And I think one thing that people underestimate is that in term one, he felt under siege from day one.
1: Yep.
2: And so much of what he was doing was reactive. This time around, he really had nothing to worry about. He had a Supreme Court ruling in 2024 that was very favorable, giving presidents sweeping immunity. And his team had time to prepare. When he came back in the second time, Stephen Miller he was overseeing an Excel spreadsheet of something like 100 or more executive orders. That really aggressive opening gambit was so carefully prepared by that team. So it was just a completely different posture that he came in on. And Trump himself had time to think about, you know, what he wanted to do differently from the first term.
1: So a couple of things. It looks like people thought that Kristi Noem was a mistake at Homeland. And the president said, listen, she's been unbelievably loyal. I gotta give it to her. And it didn't work from day one, right?
2: That's true. And one thing we report in the book is that Stephen Miller actually, when they were deciding on these roles at Mar-a-Lago during the transition, did not think it was a good idea to put Kristi Noem in. Once Trump made the decision, he obviously got behind it. But she was somebody who was not thought of very highly by the inner circle, that's for sure.
1: So she was out, and there's been a change there. Also, at Tulsi Gabbard, you mentioned that the president, after a short while, was cutting her out of meetings.

0: You got that confirmed?
1: Yeah, absolutely. I mean, she was not involved. She was not in the room at all, for example, for any of the planning meetings that led up to the Iran war. She was literally not in any of those meetings where they were planning and discussing the details that led up to the Iran war. So by that stage, which was towards the end of her tenure, she wasn't really in the loop for the most meaningful conversations.
0: So the role of Susie Wiles, how would you describe it compared to other chiefs of staff?
1: Well, she's been the most long-lived of those chief of staff. Remember, we went through four of them in term one, and we saw all different models of the chief of staff. She had an advantage because both she and Donald Trump were with each other at their lowest points. So people forget how that relationship was forged. She worked for him in the first campaign, 2016, and he credited her with delivering Florida. She worked again for him in 2020, but Ron DeSantis tried to stop that from happening. They had a big falling out. She used to work for Ron DeSantis. Trump hired her anyway, and she was always grateful for that. And then, of course, she was with Trump during those really difficult years of 2021 and 2022, rebuilding his political operation when he was under huge legal pressure, and many people were counting him out politically.
0: Yeah, and we still don't know exactly what that fallout was, do you? With DeSantis?
1: Sorry, with Susie Wiles and DeSantis?
0: Yeah.
1: Yeah, I mean, that relationship was very bad, and there were accusations by DeSantis allies that, you know, that they were trying to accuse her of leaking, and it got very, very nasty. And there was no love lost there. I think she was very happy to be on a campaign that defeated him.
0: So let's talk about Liberation Day. And early on, you found out that they came up with some numbers, and Howard Lutnick had some numbers about an imbalanced trade, and it wasn't as imbalanced as everyone thought. And the president said, go back and get some new numbers. Do you think Liberation Day is looked at as a mistake from your research?
1: Well, the team became very worried, particularly Scott Bessent, the Treasury Secretary, and Howard Lutnick, the Commerce Secretary. After Liberation Day, the bond markets got very wobbly. There was a period of time, 6 or 7 days, I think it was, after Liberation Day, maybe even less than that, where the bond markets looked like they might melt down. And those two officials, I don't want to say pleaded, that's probably too strong, but certainly made a really strong case to President Trump that you should put a pause on some of these tariffs because you're just trying to bite off too much. You know, starting a trade war essentially with the whole world, maybe not the best move. So what they did was they put a pause on the vast majority of those tariffs, and they kept the China tariffs on for that moment.
0: But the goal of the tariffs was with the president wants to rebalance trade. He felt as though those, he's right. Been saying since the 80s. He's like, right. Why are we giving such great deals to people? They need us more than we need them. And he's landed 20 trade deals. Do you look at that as a victory? I mean, you use tariffs as a wedge in order to get a better deal with the most significant countries on the planet.
1: Probably the best example of a victory in this sense was with Europe. Where he got terms out of Europe that I don't think the Europeans were particularly happy to agree to. And it was by, you know, wielding that power. One thing about Trump, which you know very well, Brian, is he doesn't like to deal multilaterally. He likes to deal one-on-one. And the reason for that is because when he sees multilateral groups getting together, countries getting together, he just sees leverage building up. He likes to use the power of the U.S. economy to deal one-on-one. And when it's with smaller or middle powers and they're not working collectively, you can squeeze them really hard and get quite a lot for the United States. And there's many examples of Donald Trump doing that. Where it becomes more difficult is when the country actually has leverage of its own. And Xi Jinping had spent a lot of time preparing for this trade war. He had the rare earths, the magnets. He had leverage of his own. And Trump ended up sending Bessent to Geneva and working out a detente with Xi Jinping.
0: So, you know, Jonathan, I never looked at this is what I was intrigued about the book about. Because you are not getting up every day, I don't like Trump. I think 80%, you could agree or not, get up on a daily basis and go, I can't believe this guy's president. I never took you as that. I always thought you were a case-by-case guy. But as you look at it, now that you've known the president for so long, do you think some of these things that he is doing now, do you think he's showing a template of how to move fast where other presidents didn't think it was possible. He's changing so many rules. He's actually showing people in some ways how to get things done.
1: So it's such an interesting question, because I think a lot as a thought experiment about what happens with, let's say you have a Democrat come into office and they survey the Trump years. What Trump has taught, I think, both sides is that many of the restraints that have been on the modern presidency have been self-imposed restraints, or restraints by norms, not by laws. And when Trump shows that you can just act, whether it be building a ballroom, you know, the courts have ultimately blessed it, but let's say they didn't. This is a small, trivial example, but it kind of illustrates something larger. Trump, by the time the court process was sort of getting caught up to the ballroom, the hole was in the ground, right? The cranes were in the sky. The shovels are digging. And so Trump creates facts on the ground, and people have to react to that, and they have to catch up. And in many senses, the court system was not built for a president who's wielding power in this way. So I absolutely think that it's more likely than not that even if they're a Democratic, leftist president, that they'll be looking for lessons in these uses of power and how they can use them to achieve their own goals.
0: The personal relationship that he has with so many people. I mean, how many times have I been watching Meet the Press or Face the Nation or CNN, people that aren't really too positive towards the president, and they start the conversation with, I just got off the phone with the president and he gave me this story and he told me this. And the personal interaction that he has with reporters that aren't necessarily his favorites and his favorites, it's never going to be replicated again? Or do you think that there's going to be other presidents that are going to want to go right to the press like this and make them feel, I don't want any filter in between the message?
1: It's pretty hard to imagine, Brian, right? Having just like, you could imagine, I'll give you an example. One of my colleagues managed to get hold of Joe Biden's cell phone number, right? And they called him up for comment on the book. And the next day, or the next day or 2 days later, the team had shut off that number. So, you know, it's hard to imagine a president in the future being okay with half of Washington having their cell phone number and to actually take calls directly from reporters. I'd be all for it, but I'm skeptical that it will be repeated.
0: How comfortable are you it's amazing, you're inside meetings. That's why I know this stuff. I'm doing it every day. I'm reading about it. I get up at 3 a.m. and still you're showing me stuff in regime change, Jonathan Swan, that I did not know about. Also, it's helped me with dynamics, how people get along with each other. How do you build those sources in a brand new administration quickly and turn around a book like this that chronicles year one? How do you do that?
1: Well, I've been covering Trump now. This is my 11th consecutive year covering him. And the consecutive part of that's really important. And Maggie's been covering him longer than me, my co-author. But, you know, I didn't stop covering him when he left office. I kept covering him, through those 4 years out of office, through all of the trials. And, yes, there are new people in his orbit, but they're not completely out of nowhere. I mean, most of these people, even the people who came in were starting to, build a relationship with Trump at the latest in sort of 21, 22, 23. So it's long-term sourcing. It's not just, you can't just pick it up and snap your fingers and get sourced. I mean, it's really hard work and it takes a long time. And, there's a lot of stuff that we didn't end up being able to put in the book because we couldn't be sure it was true, or we just couldn't quite nail it down. And we sort of left a huge amount on the cutting room floor for that reason.
0: For example, tell me what you left.
1: I don't want to, man, because it's not verified. I don't want to pollute your airwaves, Brian.
0: So, Jonathan, what do you expect over the next few months as we get closer to the midterms? Number one, if he wins, he keeps both chambers, and what if he doesn't keep either?
1: Well, I think one thing that everyone's looking for, including people at a senior level in the administration, and I'm sure you're picking this up as well, is what will Iran do before the midterms to try to mess with Trump or to hurt him, not just hurt him, in terms of U.S. national security, but also potentially politically. So that's something they're all watching very closely.

0: And obviously, we'll see what happens there. We'll see what happens with the Houthis. After the elections, look, one thing that I think is not clear at all to me is, let's say Democrats do take the House. Let's say the polling's basically right or close to right and they take the House. I'm not so sure that oversight will be as effective as many people imagine. I think we're going to see a real fight between the branches, maybe much more than we've seen before. Pretty aggressive pushback from the Trump DOJ. Congress obviously doesn't have a way of enforcing subpoenas. All they can do is refer it to the Justice Department. So I think there's a really open question as to whether the Trump administration complies and agrees to go and submit to Democratic demands for documents, for people to testify, and things like that. So I think we could see a real war between the branches. Obviously, Democrats are already foreshadowing that they want to impeach the president. I don't think anyone would be surprised by that, but there's not really any prospect of that going anywhere in the Senate. And for Trump, look, I think on foreign policy, the one I'm watching, and I'm sure you are too, is Cuba. I've been very interested to see whether we see regime change in Cuba. I know Marco Rubio has been very intensely focused on that. One thing we report in the book is he's been talking about regime change in Cuba since he was a child. He comes out of that community, and has been very, very much focused on this. So I'll be curious to see how they wield pressure there. And as for domestic policy, I don't know. They haven't really laid out the next phase of their agenda. Since they passed the big, beautiful bill, we haven't really seen what they, a big sweeping policy program. I think the issue that everyone right now is focused on is AI and how are they going to engage with AI? How are they potentially going to weigh into regulation? Trump has made clear that he doesn't think that putting guardrails on these companies is a wise idea, that it could allow China to catch up. But will the competing pressures and cross pressures change that? Very curious to follow that story.
1: And that is Jonathan Swan. More with Jonathan Swan in a moment. You listen to the Brian Kilmeade Show. Don't move.
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0: The talk show that's getting you talking. You're with Brian Kilmeade.
1: Yeah, what I want to do is keep this short because I got more with Jonathan Swan, co-author of Regime Change, coming up your way. Just my book, United the States, comes out October 13th, Six Crucial Moments That Forged the American Miracle. I think you're going to love it. I think you're going to love the six I chose. If you think you have different ones that should have been in there, I'd love to hear that too. BrianKilmeade.com. All my live appearances are lining up now. You got Westbury, October 17th, New York, and Red Bank, New Jersey, October 16th. November 7th in Clearwater, November 8th in Jacksonville, and November 21st in St. Louis, Missouri. Also got book signings, too. 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Keep it here, Brian Kilmeade Show.

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2: Fox News, I'm Angelo Bavaro. The State Department issuing a safety alert to Americans overseas regarding travel disruptions after Saudi Arabia's capital was attacked.
3: Saudi Arabia says it foiled the Iran-backed Houthi rebels' attack on its capital, Riyadh, intercepting and destroying ballistic missiles. Large plume of black smoke near King Khalid International Airport causing many travel disruptions there.
2: Fox's Stephanie Bennett. President Trump making moves to ramp up AI development despite calls for a slowdown.
4: Announcing a new position in the White House, posting, quote, I am forming the AI force, much like I did for Space Force, which has been a tremendous success in my first term. Now, to that end, I will be announcing the near future AI czar.
2: Fox's Dana Marie McNichol on the president's agenda this week, welcoming China's leader to the White House and speaking to the UN General Assembly. 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

0: 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It's Brian Kilmeade.
1: Hey, we are back. Jonathan Swan was kind enough to join us. You know, he had just had another kid. So, and when his book comes out, Regime Change, which is doing extremely well, 1 year inside the Trump administration, he couldn't really do any publicity for us now for it. And now that he can, he joined us and we spent some time. I think he's very fair. I don't know what Maggie Haberman wrote and what he wrote, but he's always been very fair to Trump. And I think that's why he's got access. And I have not. And all I can see, I haven't seen President Trump say anything bad about him at all. And you heard the first 20 minutes of my interview with him. Here's a little bit more. Are you in the process of following up with another book on this?
2: Absolutely not. I am very hostile to the idea of doing a book again, Brian. that one just about killed me. So I'll stick with reporting for a while.
1: With my
2: day job.
1: How would you characterize your relationship with the president now?
2: I mean, it's the same as it's always been. It's just professional. I cover him. You know, I don't take it emotionally. If he complains about or says anything, I just... You know, like you said, I get up, I report, I try to get the information out, and I don't get emotional about, you know, things like this. I also don't want to ever portray myself as some kind of a protagonist or righteous man coming in on a white horse holding a sword with my journalist badge on. You know, I'm just doing my job, and it's

0: you know, it's a reporting for a newspaper is a pretty kind of workmanlike, you know, you get in, you get the information, you report it. That's what the job should be.
1: But also, your goal is if you could get that great intelligence and great information, your stories are better, your comms are better. So that means interaction with the guy making the most news in the world, right?
0: Well, not just that, you have to actually interact with the people who are making the decisions across the government. You can't be sort of you have to
1: Trump-centric.
0: try to get you have to get into these rooms. I mean, it's just simple. If you're trying to get the information that we want, you have to try to break into these rooms. And to do that, you know, there's a pretty tight group of people that are actually making the decisions in this administration.
1: So we watch Kash Patel and Scott Bessent. We watched them testify today. You talk about stuff that we've also known about the Treasury Secretary. You know, Jonathan, he was doing our radio show, and they say, hey, by the way, he's a finalist to be a Treasury Secretary. And he'd come in for 2 years before he got the job on a regular basis. And I couldn't believe how smart he was, intelligent was. I didn't know how tough he was. Could you give our audience a sense of how tough he is physically behind the scenes?
0: Well, we have a couple of scenes in the book which a lot of people have talked about. One is he got into quite an argument with Elon Musk early on in the administration last year, and it actually at one point got physical. They were arguing and it got pretty heated in the Oval Office, and there was a shove. And depending on who you talk to, who shoved who, but there was certainly physical contact. And after the incident, Trump had one question that he wanted to know, and it was who won. So he wanted to know who won the fight. So you know, Bessent is he's a brawler both verbally and if required, physically.
1: Yeah, he and also very competent in terms of the different cabinet secretaries. I mean, RFK gave a pretty brilliant speech. I thought one of the best speeches for President Trump of the Republican Party, talking about how he used to be a Democrat and how they really wouldn't let him run. And then they wouldn't let it, the few delegates he had, he wouldn't be able to give them up. And he just talked about how things have changed and how Donald Trump has lived up to every promise that he promised me when I jumped aboard, and how different he is, how he's been portrayed in the press, and how much more depth he understands about the issues. And I've heard people go both ways. Some people say, you know, I can't believe how little he knows. Other people say, I can't believe how detailed he is. Where does Jonathan Swan stand about with that?
0: Yeah, I wouldn't co-sign the RFK statement. I think Trump, I don't think there's a huge difference between the private Trump and the Trump that you see publicly. I think that, you know, he can be more profane. You know, he has different modes, and he can obviously be incredibly flattering, charming, hospitality mode. Everyone's ex who's been with him has experienced that. But, you know, I don't think he's spending a ton of time poring over policy papers. I don't think he's steeped in healthcare policy or anything like that in particular. I think he's a gut instinct player who doesn't, he's sort of the opposite of George W. Bush in the sense that I'm not saying Bush wasn't instinct driven, but Bush wanted there to be total consensus with his team. He went through a policy process that the NSC was coordinating, deputies up to principals. Bush wanted them all to agree to present to him. He would make the decision. It's the precise reverse with Trump. Trump knows what he wants to do, particularly on national security, says, I want this. And then it gets forced down through the system, and that gets done. He's not wanting there to be this, he doesn't really care about the policy process or NSC or anything like that. And it's a gut-driven decision making. That's my view from covering him.
1: So the one thing that's happened, I've got a chance to meet some of the, like Steve Witkoff, for example, and you talk about him in the book. Obviously, you have to if you cover in the first year. And you talk about when the first meeting with the foreign minister, Witkoff suggested that Iran be allowed to maintain a civilian program at levels negotiated under the 2015 the Obama deal.
0: JCPOA.
1: Yeah,
0: Right.
1: JCPOA.
0: Right.
1: I
0: Right.
1: mean, it's amazing. You talk about gut instinct, the same thing as he meets with Vladimir Putin, the same thing as he meets with the foreign minister. There's a guy who's extremely intelligent, obviously very successful, but ill-equipped to do that job. I mean, not putting the time in prior to that, or having somebody who's steeped in trade, who's steeped in international relations, if you're going to go in and be the chief negotiator. That it's astounded me that you chronicle that in the book.
0: One thing that has surprised people at a senior level when they saw Witkoff operate is just how unstable.

0: staffed he is. He's really sort of a sole operator, you know, very
1: It's
0: thin
1: crazy.
0: staff. He went to meet Putin on his own. Doesn't really rely on the subject matter experts, and you know, follows that. So that's how you get incidents like that, which he had to walk back, by the way, because Trump was like, "No, we're not doing the Obama deal," you know. So that got reversed pretty quickly. But yeah, no, he came to all of these issues pretty much cold, with Donald Trump's blessing and not very much staff around him to help him.
1: And we'll see what happens because there's two things that he's got to do, the president, before he's out. He's got to fix it, end this or the Ukraine war, and he's got to find a resolve in Iran. And now it's getting more complicated because the Houthi rebels are now involved, and we got two straits that could be shut down. They're certainly being hindered at this hour, and gas is over $100 a barrel, right?
0: Yes, all of that's true. And you know, you have very anxious Gulf states in the middle of it, trying to sort of figure out how they're going to get back to rebuilding their economies. And you know, their whole vision has sort of been put on pause as well, during this war.
1: All right, so Jonathan, regime change inside the imperial presidency of Donald Trump. Congratulations on your sustained run on the bestseller list. Continued success, and congratulations on your growing family.
0: Thanks, Brian. Really appreciate it.
1: You
0: Thanks
1: got
0: for
1: it.
0: having me.
1: Jonathan Swan, regime change. All right, so he's not going to do year two. He says, oh, I don't think I'll ever do another book again. But he'll have good access, and we'll see where we go. I know one thing. I think the press overall is really, especially after speaking to the Axios guys yesterday, I don't think they understand how much they're going to miss Trump. I don't care what they think of him. The access they get, the type of stories they get, how everything's been exposed, and it gives you an idea of the inner workings of an administration. I don't think we're really going to see anything like it again. I don't think anyone wants to replicate it. I don't think anyone's capable of replicating it. I don't know if any single person is as confident in their ability as the president is in his. And that's why the theme seems to be, in many respects, so thin-staffed. But I would love to see somebody in the Middle East, as we were just talking about, focusing just the Middle East and three or four hotspots. Number one, I don't think we should be pulling out of Iraq. We got Iranian militias in Iraq. Why are we pulling out? That's exactly what Iran wants. We're pulling out of Syria. Now, the president's been wanting to do that for a while. We have a guy that we can deal with in Syria, but he's also blowing Christians and Jews out of that country right now, at the same time hammering the Kurds. All three are allied with us. Tom Barrack is there. Now, I hear he's extremely intelligent. I know he's very successful, but how much experience does he have in the region? He's playing such a dominant role right now. And then when you look at what's happening with the Gulf states, they constantly want to be reassured. They're sporadically under attack. Our bases in Bahrain, are we going to rebuild them? Are we going to get going? I'd love to see two or three people with decades of experience that, yes, like President Trump, have nothing against him, you know, cut from the same cloth as you would have Marco Rubio is loyal to him, and Witkoff and Kushner are loyal, obviously, but they don't have the experience. Kushner is extremely bright and does have a track record there. I like to see him play a role, but I don't think he should be taking the lead role. I just think it's too complicated, and relationships matter. And the president can't possibly be all over this, all over Central and South America. He's got an eye on Cuba, as well as on our economy. Today he's in North Carolina, and then he's going to be back in Texas again. And he's going to try to, you know, bring up all the battleground states and tighten everything up and make sure his MAGA base is at least going to vote. Now, the generic poll between the two parties is over 8 points. They say if it gets in double digits, that's when it could be a wave for either party. Not that I think anything's ever typical these days, but it could be a wave either way. So we'll talk more about that when we get back. We'll also be able to take some calls. I got a ton of emails. 1-866-408-7669. 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

0: Cuba, as well as on our economy. Today he's in North Carolina, and then he's going to be back in Texas again. And he's going to try to, bring up all the battleground states and tighten everything up and make sure his MAGA base is at least going to vote. Now, the generic poll between the two parties is over 8 points. They say if it gets in double digits, that's when it could be a wave for either party. Not that I think anything's ever typical these days, but it could be a wave either way. So we'll talk more about that when we get back. We'll also be able to take some calls. I got a ton of emails. 1-866-408-7669. 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
1: I think we looked at some 27 devices, exfiltrated all the data off of them, looked for connections to individuals in America and overseas, and we found no evidence that that individual was literally even speaking to any other human being other than his parents who he resided with.
2: And that's who we're talking about, the would-be assassin Thomas Crooks of, thankfully lost, but he got killed. He missed Donald Trump, just hit his ear, but he killed Corey Kompachor, which is just tragic, cut down the prime of his life with his family there, protecting them. But he was able to get on that roof and shoot. And the question is, who the hell is he? How did he get there? What motivated him? How did a guy who liked Republicans end up hating Republicans? What's he like? We know nothing about it. And Senator Grassley, to his credit, said, I need to find out more. And it came, I don't know why they're just not more transparent about it, especially with Kash Patel there and Dan Bongino. And this guy was a solemn guy. He said he had no, his father said he had no real relationship with him. He seemed to be a genius. 1,400 on his SATs, came back and did it again, nearly perfect. And then he basically failed out of college. Was in high school. You saw some video of him there in high school, and he was part of one commercial. Then they came, just happened to randomly come to his school, a major corporation, so you see him in the background. He was a terrible shot, we understand. So he went and took shooting lessons and got a scope and learned to shoot from a great distance. His father evidently said to him, why are you learning to shoot from that far of a distance? And he said he just wanted to be able to test himself. Little did he know, he was probably working on a way to shoot the president of the United States, or excuse me, the former president of the United States, who was going to be the future of the United States. Mark Thiessen weighed in. He has

0: questions on Special Report. Cut 27.
1: Donald Trump has suffered more assassination attempts than any president in American history. And the idea that this is 2 years on and we know almost nothing about this guy or what his motivations were is ridiculous. On the other hand, we're still debating the motivations of Lee Harvey Oswald. There are movies made about Lee Harvey Oswald and conspiracy theories about him. He actually succeeded in killing a president. So it's not unprecedented that we would be debating for decades the reason why someone tried to kill an American president.
0: True. And you just wonder, too, is it true that he was seen an hour and a half away at a gun store with two other people? Now, if there's no video that I know of, but they said that the guy that looked exactly like him was at a gun store. Now, the father said he had no other friends. Who's he at the gun store with? Why did he need 27 other devices? Steph Kite on Special Work, Cut 28.
2: There's so many questions. It's remarkable to be at this place and still really have so few answers. Even when you have, you know, Trump's own selected leadership at the DOJ and FBI, who are, of course, prioritizing getting to the bottom of this. And, you know, they can criticize the past, you know, leadership of the FBI and DOJ, but we still don't have any questions on this, any answers to these questions.
0: Yeah, and that's what people want. If you can just answer, I know this is going to be people with conspiracy theories regardless, but if you can just find out and how he got on the roof, how he was able to get there, the security that was all with Jill Biden and not with him, whatever you say to me, there's no way you'll show me any difference. Clearly, the Secret Service overworked anyway, understaffed apparently, but they were not out there to really make sure that Donald Trump stayed safe. Remember, Joe Biden was telling RFK, jump in a lake when he asked for Secret Service. You just know the hatred between the two camps, the Biden camp and the Trump camp. He wasn't saying, hey, bulk up his Secret Service protection. They did afterwards. And to Biden's credit, he did call him after he was nearly killed. And lastly, Senator Eric Schmidt on where this investigation is going. Cut 29.
3: I think it's hard for people to accept that this guy was just a social outcast and perhaps almost pulled off one of the most devastating events in American history. I think everybody, just where this country would be right now if he would have actually been successful. So I'm all in favor of continuing to ask important questions, and the FBI director I know would be open to that. This guy was clearly sort of a loner. That's what his father said in these interviews, didn't have any friends. But this isn't some kid who's having problems in school. This is somebody who tried to assassinate the future, the one time and then future president of the United States. And we should leave no stone unturned in this investigation.
0: And then the other big story that we were just talking about was with Charlie Kirk. And now it looks like the family is suing the college, about to sue the college, about to sue the state for not keeping Charlie safe. And it looks pretty damning. I mean, the information that they have, the text messages, the exchanges with their own private security, it shows they really dropped the ball big time, just like they dropped the ball in Butler, not because they were able to squeeze off the shot. But when you see the fact that they were able to get so close, can you imagine letting a would-be assailant get back on a roof just months before when a president was almost killed from a guy on a roof? So the minute they checked it out, Secret Service checked it out, they said, hey, wait a second, you got a roof exposed right in front of the stage where Charlie's going to be on the grass. Can you handle that? And evidently, they have the text message. And the answer was yes. And here's the exact text message. TPUSA texted this. Hello, Chief Long. We received a message today from the student group. There is student roof access pretty close to where Charlie Kirk will be setting up. If this is true, it would be nice to either have a controlled access, which means no one's allowed up there when he's speaking, or allow one of my guys to be there if possible. Chief Long responded by saying, I got you covered. I got you covered. He didn't. So why did Chief Long not have him covered? And I was on campus in college. Those cops, you know, they were great people, but I didn't feel like I was dealing with Navy SEALs. They had six campus cops controlling 3,000 people. That's insane. Charlie had his own people, but you can't control the perimeter. And I just think whatever's in that contract that said who controls security, that's going to matter a lot. Here's what they say the failures are. No written security plan, no pre-event security briefing, no real-time CCTV monitoring closed circuit, no drone surveillance. They offered a drone. They had it ready to go. They weren't able to use it. No rooftop security coverage. And that was the worst. So this is and six officers for 3,000 people, 25% of the UVU police force was

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2: New warnings in the Middle East. I'm Angelo Bavaro, Fox News. Hours after Saudi Arabia's capital was attacked, the State Department issued a safety alert to Americans overseas regarding travel disruptions.
3: Saudi Arabia says it foiled the Iran-backed Houthi rebels' attack on its capital, Riyadh, intercepting and destroying ballistic missiles. Large plume of black smoke near King Khalid International Airport causing many travel disruptions there. For the first time in months, emergency air raid alerts sounded Friday into Saturday across the capital as residents reported hearing loud explosions. The Houthis also tried to attack spots near the Red Sea, but those were thwarted as well. Now posing a major threat to global oil supplies, capturing key cities of Mocha, Perim Island, all in the Bab el-Mandeb Strait, allowing them to keep an eye on who's coming in and out.
2: Fox's Stephanie Bennett. President Trump is scheduled to meet with leaders from six Gulf countries, including Saudi Arabia, at the UN on Tuesday. But first, the president will meet with New York City's Mayor Zohran Mamdani Monday at Gracie Mansion. City Hall says the talks will focus strictly on critical issues affecting New Yorkers. President Trump also announcing his administration's next steps to ramp up the development of artificial intelligence.
4: President Trump does not want federal regulation, but he's still taking action, announcing a new position in the White House, posting, quote, "I am forming the AI force, much like I did for Space Force, which has been a tremendous success in my first term. Now, to that end, I will be announcing the near future AI czar." Now, the president has dismissed Democrats who have been recently fighting for tighter regulations, calling their concerns politically motivated. Republicans are acknowledging AI safety, though. House Speaker Mike Johnson says lawmakers need to strike a balance between putting guardrails in place without losing our edge in a global competition with China.
2: Fox's Dana Marie McNichol. America.

0: But first, the president will meet with New York City's Mayor Zohran Mamdani Monday at Gracie Mansion. City Hall says the talks will focus strictly on critical issues affecting New Yorkers. President Trump also announcing his administration's next steps to ramp up the development of artificial intelligence.
1: President Trump does not want federal regulation, but he's still taking action, announcing a new position in the White House, posting, quote, "I am forming the AI force, much like I did for Space Force, which has been a tremendous success in my first term." Now, to that end, I will be announcing the near future AI czar. Now, the president has dismissed Democrats who have been recently fighting for tighter regulations, calling their concerns politically motivated. Republicans are acknowledging AI safety, though. House Speaker Mike Johnson says lawmakers need to strike a balance between putting guardrails in place without losing our edge in a global competition with China.
0: Fox's Dana Marie McNichol. America.

0: Download it now.
1: President Trump will welcome Chinese leader Xi Jinping to the U.S. this week in his first state visit in more than a decade. President Trump is also holding a state dinner for the Chinese president, and several top tech leaders are expected to attend. The midterm elections are getting underway with mail ballots already going out and early voting beginning in some states. Polls show the high cost of living is a major concern for voters. Senate Majority Whip John Barrasso of Wyoming telling NBC's Meet the Press Republicans are focused on affordability.
2: And that's why we need more American energy production. We need to get rid of regulations. We need to do more with permitting. That's legislation we're working on now. The president and Republicans are focused on all of those things.
1: Democrats have pointed to the U.S. conflict with Iran and President Trump's tariffs for raising prices for Americans and say they will do more to lower the cost of living than Republicans. Pop star Ed Sheeran apologizing to fans over the weekend after his tour was marred with controversy related to Israel's war in Gaza. Fox's CB Cotton with more.
3: Last night was Sheeran's first show since rapper Macklemore was dropped as an opening act for making Free Palestine comments, and Sheeran's other opening acts quickly backed out in solidarity with Macklemore. Last week in a statement, Sheeran said the tour promoter had made the decision to remove Macklemore, appearing to distance himself from the fallout. But Macklemore claimed that Sheeran told him New England Patriots and Gillette Stadium owner Robert Kraft had rallied other stadium owners to oppose allowing the rapper to perform. Before yesterday's concert, pro-Palestinian protesters carried signs with anti-Israel messages or ones encouraging people to leave.
1: Now, in his apology, Sheeran condemned both the Hamas attack on October 7th, 2023, and Israel's actions in Gaza. I'm Angelo Bavaro, and this...

0: in some states. Polls show the high cost of living is a major concern for voters. Senate Majority Whip John Barrasso of Wyoming telling NBC's Meet the Press Republicans are focused on affordability.
1: And that's why we need more American energy production. We need to get rid of regulations. We need to do more with permitting. That's legislation we're working on now. The president and the Republicans are focused on all of those things.
0: Democrats have pointed to the U.S. conflict with Iran and President Trump's tariffs for raising prices for Americans and say they will do more to lower the cost of living than Republicans. Pop star Ed Sheeran apologizing to fans over the weekend after his tour was marred with controversy related to Israel's war in Gaza. Fox's CB Cotton with more.
2: Last night was Sheeran's first show since rapper Macklemore was dropped as an opening act for making Free Palestine comments, and Sheeran's other opening acts quickly backed out in solidarity with Macklemore. Last week in a statement, Sheeran said the tour promoter had made the decision to remove Macklemore, appearing to distance himself from the fallout. But Macklemore claimed that Sheeran told him New England Patriots and Gillette Stadium owner Robert Kraft had rallied other stadium owners to oppose allowing the rapper to perform. Before yesterday's concert, pro-Palestinian protesters carried signs with anti-Israel messages or ones encouraging people to leave.
0: Now, in his apology, Sheeran condemned both the Hamas attack on October 7th, 2023, and Israel's actions in Gaza. I'm Angelo Bavaro, and this...

0: from the Fox News Radio studios in Midtown Manhattan, giving you opinions and facts with a positive outlook. It's Brian Kilmeade.
1: Hi, everyone. So glad you're there. Brian Kilmeade Show coming your way. Busy week, right? So we have Craig Carton coming up, host of the Craig Carton Show on Outkick, WFAN afternoon host. And then we have Vice Admiral Robert Harwood, served on George Bush's National Security Council, member of JINSA's Iran Policy Project. And not only does he know what's going on in CENTCOM, he also knows what it's like growing up in Iran. He'll Zoom with us. A lot of this stuff, you know, you can always catch the stream. You'd always catch us on YouTube, youtube.com/@TheBrianKilmeadeShow. So let's get to the big three.
2: Number three.
3: You're going to come into Bob Kraft's house and spit in his face? No way. That's not censorship. Everyone now is like, oh, Bob Kraft got Macklemore fired. Well, that's censorship, freedom of speech. This ain't freedom of speech, homie. He owns the stadium. It's his house.
1: That is so correct. And that is Dave Portnoy of Barstool. The Ed Sheeran Macklemore fallout underlines the anti-Semitic rage in America's next generation and even around the globe. Why Bob Kraft and others simply have to hold the line.
2: Number two.
4: President Trump, who is set to meet with leaders from six Gulf countries on the sidelines of the UN next week, told Axios that he's approaching a critical juncture and weighing a decision on whether to restart massive attacks to bring the conflict to a close.
1: Jackie Heinrich weighing in, the world coming to town for the UN General Assembly, two meetings that will define Trump's second term to take place, meeting with the Chinese President Xi and Gulf State Confab to game plan versus Iran.
2: Number one.
5: You once said that America is the top dog in terrorism.
6: Yes.
5: Do you think America then is worse than Al-Qaeda?
6: Pound for pound, as far as the number of deaths, yes, we have caused tremendous terror all around the world.
1: Good job, Hassan Piker. You're continuing to show you hate America, and so many people that hop on your show must feel the same way, like Jamie Raskin, like the entire squad, and like

0: Yes. Abdul El Asid, attention all Democrats, you have an Hassan and socialism problem, and it isn't going away. We'll discuss what it means for the country and how the GOP can capitalize. Look, we see the polls. We know tradition. Doesn't look good for the party in power when it comes to the midterm election, except especially with a second-term president. Just keep in mind, in 2018, the president did lose the House, but he did pick up a seat in the Senate. So it was two seats in the Senate. So it was not a disaster for him. That's how he got people confirmed. So Hassan Piker, if you guys do not know, he is the radical Egyptian-born commentator that hops on social media, and all these squad members and all these prominent Democrats like Ro Khanna and Jamie Raskin and AOC and Bernie Sanders hop on with him. But most of all, it is Abdul El Asid, and that's how he got the nomination. He, according to Hassan Piker, would come on his show. He'd been on at least four times, over an hour each time, and was looking for some type of momentum in order to run for that Senate seat and get that nomination. They end up getting it from Haley Stevens, and Hassan Piker was in his backyard 48 hours before the election, and it was campaigning with him up until the last day. So Hassan Piker's beliefs don't have to be exactly what LLC believes, but don't pretend as if you're not friends. He doesn't play a major role in your life because people want to find out what they're voting for. And Hassan Piker sat down with Axios and continue and MS Now and continues to be a problem. Case in point, cut one.
1: You once said that America is the top dog in terrorism.
2: Yes.
1: Do you think America then is worse than Al-Qaeda?
2: Pound for pound, as far as the number of deaths, yes, we have caused tremendous terror all around the world.
0: Really? Tremendous terror all around the world. Anybody that's terrorized is an enemy of ours. If they get hit, that's called that is collateral damage and nobody shoots for it. But Al-Qaeda is looking to kill people. If you know that you just watched 3,000 people plus and 9,000 afterwards die horrific deaths, and you say that's exactly what we do, We're the top of the terror chain, and you call yourself an American and a Democrat? Are you kidding? Do I need to expand on this anymore? LLC, who has to, every time he tries to come up with a statement about what he's going to do if he becomes senator, and by the way, what he's going to do is ridiculous. Tax billionaires and have Medicare for all and get big-time corporations out of politics. Oh, fantastic. None of that's going to get done as a senator from Michigan, but I don't want to slow you down. But he comes out and says things like this, and it just comes like a wave over all Democrats. And that's what he did yesterday. Ladies and gentlemen, nobody on the left wants him doing a media tour, but that's what they're doing. Abdul Al-Sid immediately was asked, do you agree that America is a terrorist state? I do not agree with that statement, nor do I give much weight to the statements made by a social media streamer. Listen, pal, this guy is one of your best friends. You've been on with him multiple times, and according to him, he propelled you into prominence with a young audience. You said you want his 3 million streamers. Well, you got him. Now she's going to be campaigning. He's going to be campaigning with Kamala Harris. He wants the black vote. He's getting like no black votes for a Democrat. But Hassan Piker didn't stop there, did he? Cut six.
1: Do you think Iran should be free to build a nuclear weapon?
2: I think Iran, much like any other sovereign nation, has a right to defend itself, regardless of its domestic policies. My opinion on the matter is not dissimilar to what John Mersheimer has said, which is that in order to create regional stability in a world where mutually assured destruction is the only way for countries to have sovereignty, it's the same principle that I apply to Ukraine as well. Countries that would have nuclear arms in an age of nuclear proliferation are the only countries that can generate true sovereignty. Now, having said that, do I want Iran to have nuclear arms? No, but I also don't want America or Russia or China to have nuclear arms either.
0: So do you realize what he's saying? Let's look past that last statement. He's saying, you know, with nuclear arms with Iran, they're going to go right. You know what they're doing. They're going to go right for Israel. Doesn't bother him. And the way they'll do that is they'll barrage Israel with ballistic missiles. And they'll say, you hit back, I hit you with a nuclear weapon. And at which time, Israel will do the same thing. That's what we're trying to avoid, you idiot. So I thought this was put well by the spokesperson for Kamala Harris's campaign. His name is Amar Moussa, wrote on X, "Someone explain to me why he, of all people, feels like he should do a media tour less than 50 days from the election. Good luck. When we come back, we have some fun. Craig Carton is here, newest host of OutKick. Don't move.
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0: And the way they'll do that is they'll barrage Israel with ballistic missiles, and they'll say, you hit back, I hit you with a nuclear weapon. And at which time, Israel will do the same thing. That's what we're trying to avoid, you idiot. So I thought this was put well by the spokesperson for Kamala Harris's campaign. His name is Amar Moussa, wrote on X, someone explained to me why he, of all people, feels like he should do a media tour less than 50 days from the election. Good luck. When we come back, we have some fun. Craig Carton is here, newest host of OutKick. Don't move.
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0: If you're interested in it, Brian's talking about it. 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
1: So Craig Carton's all set to host the Craig Carton Show on OutKick, OutKick.com. That's where you can get it, but you can get it on the stream everywhere. Craig also hosts his great show in the afternoon on WFAN, which is now streamed on Sirius. But great to see you, Craig.
2: Good to see you, too. Now, you're eligible.
1: This is going to be great because now we can go to the same Christmas party.
2: That's exactly
1: right.
2: You
1: would never invite me to WFAN.
2: And I heard you're very generous at these Christmas parties, so I'm all in.
1: No, I don't know if you can come to my... Like, I have a show Christmas party, but I don't think you can go to that.
2: I want to go to that one.
1: But, really?
2: Yeah.
1: Can you go?
2: Yeah, Allison was telling me the gifts just keep getting better and better and better.
1: Well, the gift is the actual event.
2: That's it. Your presence is the event. Brian blessed us. He showed up to his own Christmas party.
1: Well, no, that's my way of thanking him. Eat for free. Do you do anything for your crew?
2: Yeah, we take him the last couple of years to Fogo de Chao and eat as much as you want, drink as much as you want. But I think it's important. You got to take your staff out. They bust their asses for us.
1: No, okay, good. And they can hear you.
2: Yes.
1: So it's always good.
2: Yes.
1: All right, so let's talk a little bit about sports, if we can be a little bit New York-centric for a while. Because you don't get over emotional. But you got to say, for the Giants and Jets to open up with a win months after the New York Knicks just won a championship.
2: Yeah.
1: And the Yankees get Aaron Judge back, we thought. Anyway, we hope he comes back. But they're in a good spot in the playoffs. This must be heaven for you.
2: Yeah, this is... Well, the Knicks winning a championship
1: is unbelievable.
2: Heaven on steroids for me, right? Because I never thought I'd see it in my lifetime, 53 years in between championships. And then we're kind of still living off that, right? And a lot of us as Knicks fans still don't know exactly how to behave because... This isn't real, is it? Pinch me. Yes, it is real. And then you add to that the Yankees making another playoff run. They've clinched, obviously, the postseason. But the Jets and Giants both starting off 1-0, which has not happened in 17 years.
1: You did not think that.
2: Well, I thought the Jets would beat the Titans.
1: All right.
2: I'm a Jet fan. I thought the Cowboys were going to wax the Giants. So I didn't see that one coming. And on your show, your Fox and Friends, I was being somewhat performative for Lawrence. I said the Cowboys would win the Super Bowl this year. So obviously I thought they were going to win game one, but it's a good time to be a New Yorker.
1: I mean, with that kind of statement, are you fearful for your job? Because when you see they were dominated by the Giants. I mean, are you...
2: If the Giants beat the Rams on Monday night, I'm going to have to go check my contract, make sure I'm safe,
1: All right, let's talk about Bob Kraft, because he straddles both the sports world and real world.
2: Does.
1: I give him great credit. You know, Ed Sheeran, who played at his wedding a few years ago, friends with him. So he's not just a performer playing in Foxborough. He saw what Macklemore said. Listen to this guy, Cut 19.
3: Free Palestine. I said free Palestine. To all of my Jewish brothers and sisters, criticism of Israel, criticism of apartheid, being against genocide in no way is a criticism of you. So I say free Palestine. I say free Lebanon, I say free Cuba, I say free Congo, free Sudan, free all.
1: You got the spirit of this. What does that mean? Does he want Lebanon to be free of Hezbollah, or is he commenting on Israel?
2: No, I think he just wants to be free of Jews.
1: Right.
2: And remember, this is the same guy, and you can't talk about him without talking about what he did previously in concerts when he put on the exaggerated nose. And mock miserly Jews, that whole stereotypical nonsense. I think what Robert Kraft did was brave, actually. And it's his building. He can decide who gets to play in that building. This is not a free speech issue. You don't say free Palestine.

0: on without that equating to I hate Israel / I hate the Jewish people. And that's all this is. And, you know, the woke liberal entertainers of the world who think because they can sing well or act well or entertain us think they have this crazy platform that we should just accept. And I choose not to accept it. And I think what Robert Kraft did was on the money.
1: So, and by the way, he's not alone. The Eagles canceled the concert over at Lincoln Field. Lucas Oil Stadium canceled over in Indianapolis. Arlington, the Cowboys canceled them. Raymond, if you have Macklemore, you can't come. In other words, Ed Sheeran, you're invited. Yeah. Raymond James Stadium, so over in Tampa, Mercedes-Benz Stadium in Atlanta, done.
0: And by the way, we do have freedom of speech in this country. This is not a freedom of speech issue. This is I own the building. And I don't like what you're spewing and putting out there because it's divisive. So if you want to go play on a street corner or in a bagel shop, go ahead and do it. But you can't play in my building.
1: So I'm going to give you a scenario, Craig. You have a stadium. They're here to see Craig Carton.
0: Mm-hmm.
1: But they want to see a pre-show.
0: Right.
1: So you call up Brian Kilmeade and you say, Brian, open up. Give me 20 minutes. Just get everybody ready for me.
0: Mm-hmm.
1: And I go up there and I create havoc for the 20 minutes.
0: Yeah.
1: You'd be furious.
0: Yes, I would.
1: Why is Ed Sheeran not furious?
0: Yeah, well, that's a great question. And I understood the first time Macklemore did it, maybe Ed didn't know it was going to happen. So he gets a pass on the first time. Once Macklemore does what he does, people are buying tickets to see me. I'm Ed Sheeran, right? You bet your ass you and I are having a conversation. That doesn't happen again if you want to continue to enjoy a sold-out stadium where people didn't come to see you. And by the way, Macklemore has not been relevant in the music scene for 20 years. He's got two songs people care about.
1: Right. I didn't know about anything. I could barely pronounce his name. But those are a few things that were going on. The other thing I got to ask you about is Sydney Sweeney. Decides she wants to get involved.
0: God bless Sydney Sweeney.
1: In many ways.
0: Yes.
1: And has blessed her, clearly.
0: Yes, he has.
1: Right. So she says, hey, you got this betting form? I'd like to be an investor. And she does what I think is a very provocative ad for you to bet with them. Like, you do a whole thing on betting. You have a show on betting. So she's trying to get guys to bet. But they think she sold out the gender by having a racy ad where she looks sexy and the outfits are skimpy. Are you insulted?
0: Let me just check. No, I've red blood coursing through my veins, Brian. No one's truly offended by it. And this is, again, the hypocrisy of, you know, self-appointed moral compasses of our country that come from the entertainment world to the sports world. Why is Sydney Sweeney offensive? But, oh, I don't know. Serena Williams naked in Sports Illustrated,
1: good
0: their
1: point.
0: Body issue.
1: Yeah.
0: Why is that empowering? It's the same thing.
1: Right.
0: A beautiful woman who decided that she wanted to be naked in a magazine layout. So you can't decide one's offensive and one's empowering. It's the same thing. I think at the end of the day, and I said this on my Outkick show, the only people that complained about it are just ugly.
1: Okay, I don't know if that's a stat that backs up.
0: Yeah, I looked it up. I did research on it. Ugly people don't like Sydney Sweeney because she's not ugly.
1: Well, how about Megan Rapinoe?
0: She's ugly.
1: Right. Megan Rapinoe?
0: Yes.
1: Well, no. Okay.
0: She's ugly in every bit. I don't mean just looks-wise, because
1: I have an analogy that'll help your story, though. Megan Rapinoe's ex is, I forgot.
0: Sue Bird.
1: Sue Bird. They were naked in the Sports Illustrated.
0: Yes.
1: So we weren't offended by that.
0: Right. It was, hey, it's okay for me to get naked with my wife, but it's not okay for her to get naked. And I want to be clear about something. When I say that Megan Rapinoe is ugly, I'm not talking about just her looks. I'm talking about the essence of her being.
1: The anger.
0: She's an ugly human being. Yuck.
1: Right. Sophie Cunningham,
0: not ugly,
1: was asked to weigh in for you. Cut 23.
2: But why are girls mad? Like, that she is, that is literally what she does. Why is anyone mad? Like, that is, it is a gambling ad. Men, sports, pretty much naked women. Like, of course that's going to draw attention. Again, do I agree with it? Morally, I think it's kind of weird, but like, teach their own. Go do your thing, sis. But at the end of the day, I'm really loving seeing all these girls who are powerful, strong, showing young girls what it looks like to actually be an athlete. I don't think the ad was coming for women in sport.
1: Right. They're going for men in betting.
0: It's like, listen, I know the 90% of the betting audience in this country happens to be male. So women do wager, but not nearly as much as men do. So if I'm a brand new website that's competing against FanDuel, DraftKings, Fanatics, and now all the predictive markets like Polymarket and Kalshi, What's the quickest way to steal

0: just her looks. I'm talking about the essence of her being.
1: The anger.
0: She's an ugly human being. Yuck.
1: Right. Sophie Cunningham,
0: not ugly,
1: was asked to weigh in for you. Cut 23.
2: But why are girls mad? Like, that she is, that is literally what she does. Why is anyone mad? Like, that is, she is a gambling ad. Men, sports, pretty much naked women. Like, of course that's going to draw attention. Again, do I agree with it? Morally, I think it's kind of weird, but like, teach their own. Go do your thing, sis. But at the end of the day, I'm really loving seeing all these girls who are powerful, strong, showing young girls what it looks like to actually be an athlete. I don't think the ad was coming for women in sport.
1: Right. They're going for men in betting.
0: It's like, listen, I know the 90% of the betting audience in this country happens to be male. So women do wager, but not nearly as much as men do. So if I'm a brand new website that's competing against FanDuel, DraftKings, sure, Fanatics, and now all the predictive markets like Polymarket and Kalshi, what's the quickest way to steal some market share? Currently, the most popular woman on the planet,
1: yes,
0: is Sydney Sweeney. It'd be like 20 years ago saying, I'm going to use Pamela Anderson to be the face of my company. That's called smart marketing.
1: 1 minute left. Yes. I just got to ask you, Patrick McEnroe was on Capitol Hill this week, and he was saying we got to stop with the foreigners in sports because you got to limit the amount of foreigners on these rosters. They come in at 23. They knock the 18-year-old Americans off. When it comes to tennis, water polo, soccer,
0: yeah,
1: we're getting knocked. A Division I athletes is all international. Do you agree with limiting foreign participation in Division I sports, limit it?
0: No, I think that's maybe the dumbest thing I've heard today, and I've heard a lot of dumb things already. I know it's early in the morning. How about we do this? How about we teach our kids how to play sports the right way? And right, that's what's happening in Europe, especially in basketball. We live in a society with youth sports right now where it's, I want to copy the biggest personality, not the best player. We're doing a bad job raising great athletes.
1: I vehemently disagree.
0: Okay.
1: This could hurt our friendship. Because when you have a 22-year-old German who just failed out of the academy in the Bundesliga,
0: yeah,
1: walks in and knocks out an 18-year-old from Syosset, you're okay with that?
0: What is the 18-year-old from Syosset? Why is he
1: put him in Division
0: II?
1: No, he isn't, but you put him in Division II?
0: Yeah, I think sports is still based on meritocracy. If the German kid's better than the American kid, the German kid should play.
1: Is this an American college or a world college?
0: Well, aren't all colleges worldly?
1: Eric, great garden. Listen to him on OutKick. He's really cool, even when he disagrees with me.
0: I'm coming back every Friday, kill me.
1: You haven't been invited.
0: Oh.
1: OutKick.com.

0: we're getting knocked out. Division I athletes is all international. Do you agree with limiting foreign participation in Division I sports? Limit it.
1: No. I think that's maybe the dumbest thing I've heard today, and I've heard a lot of dumb things already. I know it's early in the morning. How about we do this? How about we teach our kids how to play sports the right way? And right. That's what's happening in Europe, especially in basketball. We live in a society with youth sports right now where it's, I want to copy the biggest personality, not the best player. We're doing a bad job raising great athletes.
0: I vehemently disagree.
1: Okay.
0: This could hurt our friendship. Because when you have a 22-year-old German who just failed out of the academy in the Bundesliga,
1: yeah,
0: walks in and knocks out an 18-year-old from Syosset, you're okay
1: yeah,
0: with
1: but
0: that?
1: What is the 18-year-old from Syosset? Why is he
0: put him in Division
1: II?
0: No, he isn't, but you put him in Division II?
1: Yeah, I think sports is still based on meritocracy. If the German kid's better than the American kid, the German kid should play.
0: Is this an American college or a world college?
1: Well, aren't all colleges worldly?
0: Eric, great garden. Listen to him on OutKick. He's really cool, even when he disagrees with me.
1: I'm coming back every Friday, kill me.
0: You haven't been invited.
1: Oh.
0: OutKick.com.

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1: Fox News, I'm Kathleen Maloney. As the Iran war continues for a seventh month, a Fox News poll shows American disapproval is growing.
2: 7 in 10 voters say they believe the Trump administration lacks a clear strategy for ending the conflict. That includes 95% of Democrats, 83% of independents, and 43% of Republicans.
1: Fox's Alex Hogan. AI CEOs are recommending slower development of the technology, but Republican Congressman Daryl Issa tells Fox's Sunday Morning Futures.
3: You don't, in fact, try to make a slower car. You try to make better brakes that match that performance of that car. And that's what security will be in an AI world.
1: Some CEOs have expressed concerns about AI potentially taking over the internet and causing public safety issues. 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

0: his mouth to your ears. It's Brian Kilmeade.
1: Hey, welcome to the studio now, guys that are going to inspire you and let you know the possibility of America. Are you ready? Owen Zidar is with us and Eric Zwick. They've together written a book, Everywhere Millionaire, Who is Really Rich in America and How They Got There. And guys, first off, great to see you. We'll start with you, Owen. Why did you write it?
2: You know, we wanted to inspire people. Billionaires kind of are monopolizing attention, but they don't monopolize wealth and opportunity. And there's just a ton of ways to get really wealthy in this country. And we want to inspire people and show them there are many ways to do it through running ordinary, everyday private businesses.
1: So you guys both, you didn't know each other when you were in college. You went to Dartmouth, you went to Swarthmore, and you got your business degrees, PhDs in business?
2: In economics, yeah.
1: In economics.
2: In business for him.
1: So in a time in which people are talking about socialism, capitalism doesn't work, you see the polls and it's underwater to a degree, is this your pushback?
3: I think it's a story that we really don't see very often, Brian. And I think, you know, one of us came up kind of working a little bit in finance also, and I worked a little bit in tech before going to grad school. And so we had this view, there was that very narrow path through Silicon Valley and Wall Street to get to the top. We started doing our research and realized there are all these mundane business owners that have made themselves fabulously wealthy and been extremely successful coming from

0: Guys, first off, great to see you. We'll start with you, Owen. Why did you write it?
1: You know, we wanted to inspire people. Billionaires kind of are monopolizing attention, but they don't monopolize wealth and opportunity. And there's just a ton of ways to get really wealthy in this country. And we want to inspire people and show them there are many ways to do it through running ordinary, everyday private businesses.
0: So you guys both, you didn't know each other when you were in college. You went to Dartmouth, you went to Swarthmore. And you got your business degrees, PhDs in business?
1: In economics, yeah.
0: In economics.
1: In business for him.
0: So in a time in which people are talking about socialism, capitalism doesn't work, you see the polls and it's underwater to a degree, is this your pushback?
2: I think it's a story that we really don't see very often, Brian. And I think, you know, one of us came up kind of working a little bit in finance also, and I worked a little bit in tech before going to grad school. And so we had this view, there was that very narrow path through Silicon Valley and Wall Street to get to the top. We started doing our research and realized there are all these mundane business owners that have made themselves fabulously wealthy and been extremely successful coming from very different backgrounds and through very different avenues. And we think those are still available today in a wide way.
0: Give me some examples, Owen.
1: Yeah, so it can be very basic things like storing paper. You know, Brian, I have three kids, and so I read a lot of kids' books, and we somewhat jokingly talked about turning this into a kid's book of the ABCs of getting rich. A is for auto dealer, B is for beverage distributor, C is for contractor, and it's just the everyday businesses you drive by and don't really think about, but when you go to a nice lake house or a mountain town or a golf resort and ask who owns those big homes, it's very often these ordinary Americans who've gotten extraordinarily rich running these businesses.
0: Is that how you did it? Say, well, who's got this home? Who's got this business? And then you did reverse forensics on it?
2: So we started out working in the bowels of the Treasury Department with administrative tax data on all the businesses in the country. And we were able for the first time to link those businesses to their owners and workers. We were working on tax policy research with folks in the Office of Tax Analysis, the Treasury.
0: And that was your job.
2: That was our job. And we couldn't figure out from that data, it's private. So we couldn't see the names of the businesses or the people.
0: But you saw the numbers.
2: We could see the numbers, and you don't have, you know, the people who are willing to participate in a survey. You can kind of see what are the industries, what are the geographies, what are the size of the businesses, how many workers they have. So you get a broad picture. Then for the book, we wanted to go find them and meet some of these people. So that's where we went to the property registration data. We bought some yacht data. We bought some jet data to try and find some of these, you know, more conspicuous consumers that we could then go and interview and talk to about their stories.
0: So have some examples and maybe some takeaways. First, you have a story of a guy who just wanted to sell hot dogs.
1: Yeah, one of our favorite stories is the story of Dick Portillo. He grew up in the Cabrini Greens housing project of Chicago. He's a kid of immigrants, Greek and Mexican immigrant, and he was kind of a fighter, wasn't great at school by his own admission when we talked to him. And he went to the Marines and bounced around a bunch of jobs and couldn't quite figure out what to do. And then finally he said, look, I got to provide for my family. I'm going to put a little trailer in with no running water. Got $1,000 from his brother and start selling hot dogs, because in Chicago, in the city, it's pretty successful. But in the suburbs, nobody's doing it. And he was working his butt off. I mean, he basically would go and wash the dishes in his bathtub, and there was mustard stains, you know, from all the hot dog leftovers of the day. And many decades later, he ended up selling that business for $1 billion and sailing off on a yacht that he called the Top Dog.
0: Wow. And so, and then how did you find that story?
1: Through the yacht data.
0: So you find out who's got rich stuff. And that, by the way, very innovative. What else did you, what are some other stories?
2: Another great story I love. This is a generation later than Portillo, a woman named Karen Bentledge. She dropped out of college. She's from Connecticut. And she started out learning a little bit about running a business, working for somebody else, and then decided she was going to set out on her own, distributing tanning beds. So she would buy tanning beds. And initially, she was just selling them, flipping them basically as a distributor. And she decided, a lot of people are getting into this. I'd rather own tanning beds and then rent the service to tan. So she bought one with the savings. She came from a pretty low-income family, put them in the back of a salon, and was like getting $10 for every 10 minutes. And she was like, oh my God, I'm making $1,000 a week all of a sudden just with this tanning bed service. I'm going to be rich. And her mom still wanted her to go to nursing school. She's like, I'm not going to go to nursing school. I'm going to be rich. So she would flip one tanning bed into three tanning beds.

0: beds, started, salons basically, and then built a huge tanning franchise, was the second largest distributor of tanning beds, and then built a huge franchise business. She also read the leaves when people were less interested in tanning. She switched to waxing salons. So she pivoted, always reinvesting the profits from the business to grow that thing, owned a huge chunk of it, and was very successful without taking venture capital, without having a fancy pedigree degree. And I think it's a super inspiring story.
1: So when you read things like, if you look at Phil Knight's story, I mean, this guy has absolutely nothing. He told his sister to go down and pay $50, $25 to get a business license, and then thinks he can make a different sneaker, and it was falling apart, and he had every month he had to come up with, there was no financing like it was today. So it ends up being this behemoth of a company, which, by the way, they're running into the ground without him. But those are high profile stories. These people seem to have an innate drive. If you get up every day, I gotta find something. You will find something, right?
2: Oh, absolutely. I mean, one of the most powerful parts of Karen's story is she said, I made a lot of millionaires myself. She had other people running some of these wax centers, and they were hustling, and they could do it too. And so I think when you look at the data, we really need to remember there's a lot of paths. I mean, I think these everywhere millionaires are giving people a blueprint for success in America.
1: Right. And by the way, the name of the book is The Everywhere Millionaire: Who Is Really Rich and How They Got There. So another illustration of a story. By the way, where's she from?
2: She's from Connecticut, I can't remember what city.
0: Okay. Shelton, initially.
2: Yeah.
1: All right. So what do you have? Did you were you able to head to the Midwest? So you mentioned Kansas.
2: Yeah.
0: Oh, absolutely. So I mean, Portillo's from Chicago, started out in Chicago. That's a homebred Chicago story. Another story we like to tell is a chemical importer exporter. Jamie Shaw was the person we talked to. She was the second generation running the business that her father started as a chemist, basically buying chemicals and then repackaging them and distributing them to pharmaceutical companies and other users. A very mundane, boring business that, has made several members of that family extremely wealthy. He started basically dropped out of a job because he was like, I'm tired of working these really hard hours, and started just cold calling people like, can I sell you chemicals? Can I sell you chemicals? From people's couches, he tried to get closer so he could call from a local number, sitting on friends' couches and stuff. His first customer was PBR, Pabst Blue Ribbon. He's selling a chemical for in beer manufacturing.
1: Wow. Do you find when you came to these people, they were very proud of what they did? And they were almost willing, no, very few people ask them.
2: Yeah, often, they want to share their stories. Some of them, are pretty secretive, and don't want people to know, for good reason, how wealthy they are. So there's one guy who's an auto dealer. We found a story about him, and the title was something like, he's like Batman. He goes to conferences only on the condition that nobody talks to him. He doesn't put his name on the dealerships he has. Somebody else run it and get some equity. So there's a huge range. Some, want to share their story. Like Dick Portillo wants to share his story, and I think it's a great story. And there's so many of them that we
1: But
2: have a
1: you
2: whole
1: mentioned
2: list.
1: The car dealership, family car dealership. You might think, okay, that's a grind, but you do really well. You run a dealership and you have the service and you are kind of people. These people are doing well.
2: Yeah, so my favorite car dealer is Larry Miller. He basically started at a parts department at a Toyota, really learned how to do it, made it, turned it around, and eventually found himself in a place where he could buy a dealership, and then it was two, and then three, and then he ended up buying the Utah Jazz.
1: He ends up buying the Utah Jazz, right? I'm a self-made millionaire. So why did you want to write this book?
0: I think, we want to both sort of open people's eyes, like who's really rich and prosperous in the country. We want to basically take them sort of off the social media version of it, which is just Bezos and Musk over and over on repeat, and see this much broader class of people. We're talking about 3 million everywhere millionaires. These are people with net worth of at least $5 million, average net worth of $25 million. Collectively, they have more wealth than the Forbes 400 combined by an order of magnitude, more than 10 times the wealth. And their stories are at the same time much closer to home, much more abundant. And I think a lot of them are much more attainable because they're not starting rocket companies. They're car dealers. They're starting $5 electric toothbrush manufacturing companies. They're running chemical importer exporters or renting tanning salons. And this is just like a kind of path to prosperity through owning and running one of these businesses and growing it over time. that a lot of people who aspire to that kind of success could achieve themselves.
1: So

0: And that, do you think that's especially important now that we have this growth of socialism in this country?
1: Yes, I think.
0: Especially, you know, you took PhDs in business. You're studying all these different ways to earn money and comparing it to other economic systems. And now we're pretending as if there wasn't a Cold War. I mean, are we looking at Cuba and saying, man, we should get some of that magic? Venezuela is going so well with an oppressive communist country. What happened to the Soviet Union? Was that just bad luck? I mean, we do have lessons about this.
1: I think it's important to retell the lesson. And one fun thing about this book is we gave early copies to some of our colleagues, many of whom are from Europe and other places, you know, in Scandinavia with slightly different systems. And they were like, you guys are optimists. You really believe that in the potential of America and that this can work. And I think more people need to hear and be reminded of the power of being able to get wealthy in this country.
0: Mm-hmm. When you, for example, if you're an athlete and you compare yourself to Michael Jordan, you're going to feel pretty frustrated. But what you're trying to say is there are so many ways besides going to the moon. You know, besides people that you see on the stock exchange or people working in New York City and around the country. So I almost think you're on a mission now.
2: That's right. I mean, I think to your point about basketball players, the glamorous world of the NBA isn't necessarily the way to make several hundred million dollars. So we tell a story in the book of a guy named Junior Bridgman, who's a sixth man for the Milwaukee Bucks, who got the idea from somebody working in the organization that maybe franchise fast food restaurants was a way to make some more money because he didn't make that much money as an NBA player. And so he started working as a Wendy's franchise operator and was like working every job in the Wendy's after he retired from the NBA. He made hundreds of millions of dollars operating Wendy's franchises and other fast casual restaurants like Chili's. Way more in that unglamorous business. He had a former teammate say, what is he doing in there with those work pants on, running the fryer? And he's like, well, he's, you know, raking it in compared to what he was doing as a basketball player in that glamorous job. So I think it's like an amazing, inspirational story that also tells you like maybe wealth and prosperity is not exactly where we're all told to look.
0: Right. And do you feel as though you're in your 40s?
1: Yep.
0: Do you worry that people think the American dream is dead, Owen?
1: I do worry. And, you know, one of our messages is that hard work can really bring you from the bottom to the top. It's not just Portillo. We looked at every single entrepreneur in America who started a business. There's 10 million of them. And we linked them back to how rich they were. And the typical entrepreneur who's successful comes from a middle class or poor family. It's not from a rich family. There's a lot of people.
0: There's a lot of first time millionaires.
1: Absolutely.
0: And that's just it. That gives hope. It's not old money. So what role, since you used to do this, does the tax structure have in people's success? How could it be used better to help people who have this type of drive?
2: So the tax code definitely encourages folks in the U.S. towards ownership, towards starting a business, towards reinvesting, because you get the deductions for the reinvestments. If you take profits, you reinvest them, you get deductions for those reinvestments. And so there are a lot of ways through those kinds of incentives to like encourage people to grow businesses or start businesses. The tax code says if you're a salaried worker, you pay a different rate than if you're a business owner. And in the last 40 years, the rate for the business owner has been a bit lower. And so that's trying to encourage folks to do that. You know, a lot of the people we talk to are driven not just by the after-tax gains, but they really like kind of enjoy it.
0: Mm-hmm.
2: They can't tell the difference between Sunday and Tuesday.
0: Yeah.
2: They don't really do hobbies very well. And so like, you know, to the extent that maybe a little bit more after tax is nice and helps them buy a slightly bigger yacht, that's great. But a lot of non-tax factors are driving these stories.
0: Owen Zidar and Eric Zwick, stick around. We got a few more questions on the back end. The name of their book is The Everywhere Millionaire, Who is Really Rich in America and How They Got There. Don't move.
3: It's Brian Kilmeade.

0: and a passion for Nashville-style hot chicken. 8 years later, they had more than 300 locations, sold the business for $1 billion, right?
1: What I love about this story, other than the fact that I just personally love hot chicken sandwiches, is that it's evidence that even today, like these are young guys that are done this in the last 10, 15 years, these same stories, like Portillo's sort of story, starting out with very little, just a passion and recognition that there's a problem unsolved in the market, which is a super competitive industry, but there's no hot chicken sandwiches that people want to be eating. And so, you know, these guys sort of say, okay, we're going to make a better sandwich and we're going to grow it. And it took so little time for them to attract attention and grow this thing. They're ripping franchises up. Like they're just like going across the country with growth. And they made $1 billion selling that business almost just 10 years later, very recently. So I think that
0: was it tough to get that story told? Was he one of the people that didn't, or the one of the three people that didn't want to tell it? Or
1: those guys, I think, were actually pretty happy to see us feature them in the book, okay, especially in the journal. I think they're pretty popular. They're hot on media, and I think they used media, the new media, in a way to promote and grow the business faster.
0: So this will help
1: Portillo, yeah. Totally. Totally. I mean, I've got some amazing pictures of taking my family to Dave's after that Wall Street Journal story came out.
0: Well, I'm sure you know this would be a great podcast to have all the people that you interviewed and hear their stories. That would be something.
1: Absolutely.
0: So, I would listen, number one.
2: Love to make that happen.
0: All right. We'll do it. Congratulations, guys. Pick up Everywhere Millionaire, Who is Really Rich in America and How They Got There. Thanks so much for listening. Don't forget, One Nation Sunday at 10 p.m.

0: A talk show that's real. This is the Brian Kilmeade Show.
1: Hey, we are back. Oben Zidar was with us right now, and Eric Zwick. They have a brand new book out called Everywhere Millionaire, Who is Really a Rich in America, and How They Got There. And you have different illustrative stories to go over, and they're not the high-profile stories, you know, not the launch of a famous company or the story of how a millionaire became a billionaire. It's you wanted to expose what other people have done to be successful, to spread the word of capitalism. Because the other thing that comes out, I'll start with you, Owen, is when you are a capitalist and are successful, you have to hire other people. And when you hire other people, they can learn from what you're doing and maybe get inspired to do other things. And you, other people, maybe they don't have that inspiration, but your help, that's the theory behind capitalism. Your thirst for success brings others with you.
2: I mean, that, you know, we talked about Karen Bentledge a little bit before the break, and she brought so many people along with her. If you talk about Dick Portillo, he was employing thousands of people. And one of the key ways to make an entrepreneur is to basically give them early experience in a sector that 10, 15 years down the line, when a baby boomer who's running their business wants to retire, somebody's got to run it. And that there's a lot of opportunity right now for those people who are working for entrepreneurs to hand over and do that themselves.
1: You said the founders of Dave's Hot Chicken, three friends, started in a Los Angeles parking lot with $900

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2: Kathleen Maloney. As the Iran war continues for a seventh month, a Fox News poll shows American disapproval is growing.
3: 7 in 10 voters say they believe the Trump administration lacks a clear strategy for ending the conflict. That includes 95% of Democrats, 83% of independents, and 43% of Republicans.
2: Fox's Alex Hogan. AI CEOs are recommending slower development of the technology, but Republican Congressman Daryl Issa tells Fox's Sunday Morning Futures.
4: You don't, in fact, try to make a slower car. You try to make better brakes that match that performance of that car. And that's what security will be in an AI world.
2: Some CEOs have expressed concerns about AI potentially taking over the internet and causing public safety issues. 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
1: I'm Jackie Heinrich in for Shannon Bream. The debate over artificial intelligence becoming a major fault line in Washington as the U.S. prepares for a high-stakes summit with China, its chief rival in the AI race.
2: The people who are the greatest innovators and creators in the world in the AI space are warning us of serious danger, so shame on us if we don't listen to them.
3: You have so many frontier AI tech companies kind of coming to the government and begging the government to regulate them. It feels a little bit to me like a bit of a Trojan horse.
1: Concerns over AI and growing opposition to data centers on one side, and warnings that excessive regulation could hand China the advantage on the other. We'll talk with Michael Kratsios, President Trump's science and technology advisor overseeing the administration's AI agenda, and
4: I think it is presumptively unconstitutional because it's viewpoint discrimination.
1: Fallout after President Trump banned CNN, MS Now, and Politico from the White House.
5: The fake news. Our country has to have honest news.
1: Weijia Jiang breaks down the legal moves ahead for those media outlets to push back on the order. Then,
6: you watch what happens to your oil, to your gasoline, pew, it's going to come down very quickly.
1: Oil prices surge as the Iran conflict drags on, fueling Democrats' affordability message ahead of the midterms.
7: The American people are economically weaker as a result of high gas prices, high diesel prices.
1: We'll ask Senator Dave McCormick what his party is doing to convince voters to stay the course while Democrats face pressure from their left flank. We'll talk with Vermont Senator Peter Welch, who serves alongside Bernie Sanders and has his own progressive record. Plus,
8: I've had to take and make difficult decisions, and I am making mistakes, and I'm so sorry.
1: Protests and no opening acts as Ed Sheeran takes the stage for the first time since the removal of Macklemore from his stadium tour. All right now on Fox News Sunday. Hello from Fox News in Washington. We begin with a look at some of today's top stories. Saudi Arabia confirms Yemen's Iran-backed Houthi rebels tried to attack its capital with a ballistic missile Saturday. It was intercepted by coalition forces. Explosions and a plume of black smoke were seen near the Riyadh airport. We'll go live to the Middle East for a report later this hour. Ukraine fired more than 1,000 drones at Russia overnight, with hundreds launched at Moscow. The drones damaged an oil refinery and buildings in the area, killing at least 2 people. This as Russia holds parliamentary elections, where the United Russia Party, which backs Vladimir Putin, has won every election since 2003. The Wall Street Journal reports Google's Gemini AI accessed the internet and hacked into 3 companies during a test of its cybersecurity capabilities back in May. The incident adding to the safety concerns of many in the industry and the public. President Trump pushing back on those fears. In a moment, we'll bring in the director of the Office of Science and Technology Policy at the White House, Michael Kratsios. But first, Fox News senior international correspondent Steve Harrigan is in Beijing ahead of Chinese President Xi's summit in Washington with President Trump on Thursday. Steve.
9: Jackie, we could really see some very critical questions come up at this summit in Washington later this week. First of all, the Iran war. No country buys more oil from Iran than China. Could they use their influence to try to bring a close diplomatically to this 7-month-long conflict? Also, economic deals. President Xi of China is bringing with him on this trip a number of CEOs. That's unusual. Could we see big deals in aerospace, in agriculture? One point that keeps coming up, Chinese EVs. Will President Trump allow them to be sold

0: in the U.S. or perhaps manufactured here. That's something the president has hinted at several times. What we're likely to see also is very different styles between the two sides. The Chinese, on the one hand, want everything carefully choreographed down to the last photo op. The Trump administration, a little more freewheeling, a little more improvisational. What we're likely to see is the key event will be a state dinner. That's a small one. It's going to be a tough ticket to get. Some heads of AI like Altman and Huang will be there. Here's President Trump on that dinner.
1: I literally could tell you that thousands of people would love to be at that dinner. This is a very tough ticket for me. I've told a lot of very good friends of mine, you just can't come. Just can't come. We're going to have a very good meeting. We're going to have a meeting. We get along well. We're doing very well with China. I would say others maybe not so well, but we're doing very well with China. And President Xi and I have a good relationship.
0: AI could be a source of some agreement between the two superpowers. When you talk to people here in China, they have some different concerns about the dangers of AI. Here's one person we spoke with.
2: I think the most concern is like now more and more people are concerning about the jobs.
0: A lot of times when you talk to people here about AI, they don't fear that it's going to crush humanity in the future. What they say they fear is that it could take their job away. Jackie, back to you.
3: Steve Harrigan, thank you. Joining us now is Michael Kratsios, assistant to the president and director of the Office of Science and Technology. Michael, thank you so much for being here.
4: Glad to be here. Thank you.
3: Of course. So President Trump said that AI is the next industrial revolution. And yesterday he announced, I am forming the AI Force, much like I did Space Force, which has been a tremendous success in my first term. To that end, I will be announcing in the near future the AI Czar. Only high IQ individuals need apply. What is that czar and that task force going to be responsible for if the administration right now believes that there's no need for federal regulation?
4: Well, I don't want to get ahead of the president with any details around that. But the key, I think, thing that he's describing is how important it is that we as an administration coordinate in order to make sure that this great technological innovation that's transforming the country, that's driving economic growth, continues to do so. And these implications of AI spread across so many different agencies. So be able to have someone at the White House to be able to work on all those issues across the agencies is really critical.
3: You already have an AI litigation force that's sort of challenging the state laws around this. How is this new AI force going to be any different?
4: Well, separately from the AI force, I think what's critical to remember about AI is it's a technology that spans so many different industries and so many different agencies. For example, if you are a drone operator and you want to do commercial drone delivery, you're working with the FAA. If you're doing things related to self-driving cars, you're working with the Department of Transportation or NHTSA. If you are developing AI medical diagnostics, you're working with the FDA. So the way that we typically think about it is AI regulation should be use case and sector specific. And I think the challenge that we're seeing in the conversation, the discourse today, is people aren't thinking about it practically. They're thinking about it broadly in this sort of one-size-fits-all, grand sweeping statements around AI, and that's just not the way that we can keep winning this race.
3: So this weekend, the president dismissed calls for tighter federal regulation as a hoax. He compared it to efforts under Democrats to stifle success of his administration. California Governor Gavin Newsom on Friday issued a new executive order that will begin some oversight and safety checks. But Republicans have called for guardrails, too. Listen here.
5: The horse is already out of the barn. I mean, AI is here. We're not going to stop it from happening. But we can present some guardrails to keep it within the spectrum to make sure that our citizens are protected. So I think that's the important part. Focusing on AI, the data centers are a separate issue in some respects.
3: Is it fair for the president to dismiss these concerns as politically motivated?
4: Well, a lot of the hysterics that the left is pushing around AI certainly do need to be dismissed. This idea that AI is going to take over the world, that we're going to have Terminator running on the streets, and the government suddenly has to do something in the next 6 weeks before an election, I think is like the wrong narrative to be sending back to the American people. The key is the administration has been working on this and thinking about it for a very long time. I think if we roll back the tape, even to the first Trump administration, President Trump was the first president in history to ever sign an executive order around artificial intelligence, and that was in February of 2019. And that EO itself kind of laid the groundwork of where we are today, where AI needs to be approached from a use case specific, industry specific way, not through these one size fits all approaches. And that's what we have been doing. Mm-hmm.
3: Do you expect the administration to try to block Newsom's executive order in court?
4: I'm not familiar with that particular attempt.
3: Certainly, though, Democrats are seizing on this moment to ding Republicans. Here's one.
6: The AI safety issue is very real. The Democratic plan is one that will be anchored in urgent, decisive, and responsible action. That's why it's so irresponsible that Mike Johnson and House Republicans have got out of town before sundown.
3: So when people hear all of this concern from tech executives that left unchecked, these technologies could have some really catastrophic consequences, tell us from the White House perspective just how urgent an issue it really is.
4: Well, the first thing are these calls from the left on the Hill are fear-mongering, and it's something that they're attempting to do before the election, and that's just not fair to the American people. If you want to do good technology policy on AI, you're not going to run to the Hill and sort it out in a couple days. Mm-hmm. The second piece around the AI companies themselves, it's very interesting that they talk about these issues, about how scared they are about potentially where the future is, and maybe they want to do a pause. Our position is, if you do believe that you're developing a technology that is unsafe or you don't want it out in the world, you can just stop it. You don't need someone to force you to do that. And I think that's what's been a bit confusing about this whole narrative. So there's leaders of these companies that are going out and saying, we're going to do all these measures, the government has to do all these things, when in reality, they just need to slow down if they feel that they need to do so. And I think the key thing to always remember is the US government has lots of tools in its toolkit to deal with these issues when they come up. And we've used them in the past. So there was a leading model developer this summer that released a model, and when the US government got credible evidence that there were some cyber issues associated with it, a letter was sent to them, and the model was pulled down until those cybersecurity issues were resolved. So there is no lack of tools. I think the president spoke about this in his truth yesterday. We have the tools in the toolkit to make it happen.
3: Okay, final question here. The White House has often argued that any pullback will just give China an edge. That message was boosted this week from an unexpected person, former President Biden's envoy, who led the AI safety talks with China back in 2024. Seth Center wrote, if passes prologue, China will have little interest in anything beyond gaining a competitive edge. It will likely keep doing everything it can to get ahead, like generating propaganda in hopes of inflaming opposition to data centers and encouraging Chinese companies to continue exploiting U.S. models to improve their systems. So looking ahead to this meeting with Xi, does the White House expect to actually have any concrete agreements come out of it?
4: So I defer to Secretary Bessent and to President Trump on this. I know Secretary Bessent is meeting with his counterpart today, and I know this is on the agenda. The key thing that we want to talk to them about is avoiding shared risks, and that's something that I think we can have a fruitful conversation on.
3: What does a win look like coming out of the summit for the U.S.?
4: I think for us is to just start these conversations on this critical AI topic. It's something that is going to and is changing the world, and the U.S. is leading by a lot in this, and it's important that folks that want to sort of catch up with the U.S. are aware of what we're doing, and we can set a good example for the world.
3: Michael Kratsios, great to talk to you, sir. Thank you very much for joining us.
4: Thank you.
3: Thanks. Several reporters were turned away from the White House on Saturday. We're going to discuss it with the former WHCA president, Weijia Jiang. That's next.

0: Fox.
1: Over the weekend, MS Now, CNN, and Politico say their reporters were denied access to the White House. This comes as President Trump said he was banning those outlets. Here's the president defending his action.
2: The ban on the free press, right? A very simple ban. I don't want them in my office. I don't want them here. I would say the ban would go as far as you can. And if they could straighten themselves out, you know, if they could straighten themselves out, I'd love it.
1: Previous efforts by the president to ban the media were blocked by federal judges. He addressed objections over First Amendment concerns.
3: Freedom of the press is enshrined in the First Amendment.
2: Well, thank you for telling me that.
3: Are you trying to intimidate the press from doing its job?
2: No.
1: Joining me now, Weijia Jiang, CBS senior correspondent, and my predecessor as White House Correspondent Association president. Weijia, thank you for being here. You have covered this president for many years. You've seen many of his battles with the press, and you were also just recently in the job that I'm in now. So you have a unique understanding of what this moment represents for all sides. Here's what Jonathan Turley says about this moment.
4: Presidents have to be very careful in what they ask for, because you can create precedent that not only binds your administration, but future presidents.
1: Why should people outside of D.C., this D.C. media bubble, care about whether these three outlets get banned from the White House?
5: So I think we have to be very clear about what this is and is not. This is not a tantrum by three media outlets who are upset because they can't get into the White House or the Oval Office. This is a serious concern for the public, because an attack on one outlet is an attack on everyone, no matter where that outlet falls on the political spectrum. It is limiting the amount of information that reporters inside can gather, can excavate, to give back to the public so that people at home can make informed decisions, especially during an election year. So I understand when people point at journalists and say, well, you know, it's not your right to be inside the White House. But the problem, as Jonathan just addressed, is that once you open up that access for any news outlet, you can't take it away just because you don't like what they are saying.
1: Some of the president's allies, as you mentioned, are cheering this on. Those people agree with his criticisms of his coverage. But what happens that those people should keep in mind when the shoe is on the other foot and maybe a Democrat is in the office, the Oval Office? What does this precedent mean in practice?
5: Right, and that is so important to point out. Look, every administration

0: every president hates the press. There should be tension. We wouldn't be doing our jobs, and neither would they if there wasn't that friction. But there's a reason why this is unprecedented, why no other president has gone to this length to kick certain outlets out. And that is because it would set a precedent. It would draw a red line there, and then, you know, who knows what's to come for future administrations who might do the same on the other side of it. So that's why it is so worrisome. That's why, you know, every outlet, every reporter, every member of the public who consumes the news should be worried about this.
1: If covering the White House becomes invitation only, what impact does that have on the American people? If reporters come away believing that if they ask a sensitive question, it could cost them their badge?
0: Let's be very clear. It is an absolute privilege to cover the White House and the president, and we don't take that for granted. But when you start selecting who's allowed to do that, the viewpoint shrinks, and it doesn't represent, you know, the public. And that's what makes America so amazing, the best country in the world, that we can have these differing viewpoints, that we can disagree, that we can bring different perspectives and different reporting to the table and allow people who are watching it and reading it decide for themselves. And so that's why it matters so much.
1: The president's defenders say that these reporters can still do their jobs just outside of the gate. Describe what it is that reporters can't do out there that they are getting inside.
0: So at the heart of what we do is building relationships, right? Our currency is information. And so we can't just call up a stranger and get information and convince somebody to talk to us about what's really going on with these various issues that are, you know, so important right now. And so when you are on campus, you can cultivate those relationships. You can literally run into people just walking around on the West Wing. And more importantly, I would say, you're documenting history in real time. You're seeing with your own eyes what the public can't see. We are there for them to record, you know, body language, mm-hmm. to record conversations, to record even the tone in a room that we can feel. And all of that context matters in our reporting. And that's what we can't do from outside the gates.
1: And what you see sometimes might be at the edge of the frame, might not be captured if, for instance, the White House is running its own cameras. You know, one of the outlets involved in this ban is part of the Five Network Pool. That's the system that allows the networks to share video of the president with the whole country. If they aren't there, the pool can't function.
0: Right.
1: America doesn't have state TV. So what happens to the historical record if coverage is no longer independent?
0: And America cannot have state TV. That's what makes America America. That's why we need independent coverage. And that's why this press pool system has been set up for so long and why it works. Because you need independent actors to be able to be the observers. And if the government is only showing you what it wants, then you have to question, what are we missing? And that's what the pool, that's what these outlets bring to the table.
1: Weijia Jiang, CBS News superstar, thank you very much for joining us. Appreciate
0: it. Thank you, Jackie. We're lucky to have you right now leading the charge.
1: Thanks. Warnings over artificial intelligence have prompted policy debates over the need for federal regulation on Capitol Hill. Republican Pennsylvania Senator Dave McCormick from the Foreign Relations Committee and Vermont Senator Democrat Peter Welch, who sits on Senate Judiciary, will give us an update from both sides of the aisle. That's next.

0: since the White House is running its own cameras. You know, one of the outlets involved in this ban is part of the Five Network pool. That's the system that allows the networks to share video of the president with the whole country. If they aren't there, the pool can't function.
1: Right.
0: America doesn't have state TV. So what happens to the historical record if coverage is no longer independent?
1: And America cannot have state TV. That's what makes America America. That's why we need independent coverage. And that's why this press pool system has been set up for so long and why it works. Because you need independent actors to be able to be the observers. And if the government is only showing you what it wants, then you have to question, what are we missing? And that's what the pool, that's what these outlets bring to the table.
0: Uju Jang, CBS News superstar, thank you very much for joining us. Appreciate
1: it. Thank you, Jackie. We're lucky to have you right now leading the charge. Thanks.
0: Warnings over artificial intelligence have prompted policy debates over the need for federal regulation on Capitol Hill. Republican Pennsylvania Senator Dave McCormick from the Foreign Relations Committee and Vermont Senator Democrat Peter Welch, who sits on Senate Judiciary, will give us an update from both sides of the aisle. That's next.

0: Republican Senator Dave McCormick, who served as a combat veteran in the 82nd Airborne Division in Iraq during the Gulf War. He also sits on the Foreign Relations Committee. Senator, great to see you this morning. Thank you.
1: Good morning.
0: So I want to ask you about this. Your state's governor, Josh Shapiro, accused the federal government this week of slow walking regulations, despite all the warnings that bad actors could use it to build biological weapons and suppress political opponents. Here's what he said.
2: Leaders in our federal government refuse to put in place any guardrails to ensure this technology is used responsibly, whether out of willful ignorance or whether out

0: Spotify, or wherever you get your podcasts.
1: It is the responsibility of the AI companies, ourselves, to develop the technology safely and to properly test it. If it's not ready, just hold it back. You should go as fast as you can, but no faster than that.
2: That's NVIDIA CEO Jensen Huang telling tech developers that it's on them to balance this speed with safety. Joining us now is

0: It is the responsibility of the AI companies, ourselves, to develop the technology safely and to properly test it. If it's not ready, just hold it back. You should go as fast as you can, but no faster than that.
1: That's NVIDIA CEO Jensen Huang telling tech developers that it's on them to balance this speed with safety. Joining us now is Republican Senator Dave McCormick, who served as a combat veteran in the 82nd Airborne Division in Iraq during the Gulf War. He also sits on the Foreign Relations Committee. Senator, great to see you this morning. Thank you.
2: Good morning.
1: Good morning. So I want to ask you about this. Your state's governor, Josh Shapiro, accused the federal government this week of slow-walking regulations, despite all the warnings that bad actors could use it to build biological weapons and suppress political opponents. Here's what he said.
3: Leaders in our federal government refuse to put in place any guardrails to ensure this technology is used responsibly, whether out of willful ignorance or whether out of personal greed.
1: What is your response to that?
4: Well, we are in the midst of something that is probably the most profound change that will happen in our lifetimes, maybe in human history. This technology offers enormous benefits, productivity improvements, solving rare diseases. This is incredible. It also poses risk in terms of disruption in the economy, in the job market, in terms of wealth concentration, possibly in terms of bioterror, something like that. So, we are in an existential battle with China, so we need to make sure that we continue to be in the lead in innovation, but ensure that we guard against some of those biggest challenges. In terms of the frontier models and how we should deal with them, I largely agree with Jensen in the fact that the companies have a responsibility for ensuring that they're not creating things that can be harmful to the citizenry. I do think the idea of an industry-led group, maybe FINRA-like, where they establish regulations and oversight and compliance is a good idea. It has to be well orchestrated. But I think putting this in the hands of the government poses two risks. Number one, the government isn't really capable of monitoring some of these models. I mean, this is the same government that shut down the government for COVID, that let Silicon Valley Bank. Even if people are well-meaning, we just don't have the capability to oversee and make decisions. And second, I don't want to give the government consolidated control. This is, you know, what we should fear government. That's why America was born, to ensure that that the people had the power. So I think we need to guide and guard against some of these worst case scenarios, but we need to be very careful we don't stifle innovation, and industry needs to take the lead.
1: But why should Americans trust these AI companies who are racing not just against each other, but also against China to effectively police themselves?
4: Well, two things. Number one, we should make it clear, it is clear now, but I think we should consider further legislation, that the liability rests with the companies. In other words, you can't stand up in front of the public and the shareholders and say, on one hand, well, we're going to raise hundreds of billions of dollars and we're going to move forward on our business, and at the same time say it poses a risk of destroying humanity. No, the responsibility is with the companies, and that liability is with the companies. Second, I'm not saying that this should be absent of the government's involvement. I think the idea that the president has of creating a cabinet, the idea of FINRA, as I mentioned before, is the SEC is deeply involved. But the capability to monitor and provide oversight honestly resides with those companies. And imagine if you're going to have people in the companies that are going to be helping to determine whether those guidelines are being met. These need to be very sophisticated people that actually understand. We frankly don't have that ability in the government.
1: Okay. Want to get to the Xi meeting this week. Ahead of that meeting, there's renewed concern about what it could potentially mean for Taiwan. After the last summit, the president put a $14 billion arms package for Taiwan on hold. He called it a very good negotiating chip. You have said that Beijing is watching what we do in Iran. Do you think that the president needs to approve this arms package before his meeting with Xi?
4: Well, first of all, China, as I've said time and again, is our primary adversary in the world. We need to do the things to ensure that we keep China in check by not exporting our most advanced technologies. And

0: need to build the capability at home. As it relates to Taiwan, we need to make sure that the status quo is maintained. And the best way to do that is to make sure that Taiwan has the capability to defend itself and to make sure that America can exhibit a peace through strength. We need to have the strongest military in the world that can expand its capabilities anywhere. And so the exact timing is sort of open to question, but there's no doubt in my mind that we should be supportive of Taiwan's self-defense. And that's a position I've held for many years.
1: Okay. What about this concern that the Iran war is impacting the weapons that the U.S. could need in the Pacific? The director of military analysis at Defense Priorities told The Washington Post, "It seems to me that the likelihood that Taiwan is going to get a whole 100 is pretty low. I think the number one priority for the United States, rightly, will be refilling its own stockpiles. The United States probably also feels like it owes Gulf state allies some replenishment. The war in Iran is not over." Our own Trey Yinks just spoke with the president this morning, who said that this weekend is like any other, and he's weighing how far to go in his next attack. You know, what can Congress do to address all of that?
0: I've been very supportive of the president's actions to ensure Iran doesn't have a nuclear weapon. It was a courageous decision, not an easy decision. But imagine the idea of Iran having a nuclear weapon on his watch, which I believe would have happened had we not intervened. We've made huge progress on diminishing their military. They still have some capability, but it's been significant. And our economic efforts are working. We are strangling Iran economically. It's putting pressure, 70% inflation, 40% depreciation in their currency. So that's working. We have expended a portion of our stockpiles. I'm confident we still have the capability to exercise military operations in the region, but I do think there's a need to really rebuild our industrial base. And that's one of the reasons I hosted the Defense Innovation Summit at the War College. The president came, we had all the leadership of the Pentagon, the leading military, because we need to rebuild our industrial base, shipbuilding, missiles. We need to create a drone manufacturing capability, robots. That is going to be an important part of the national security capability of the future. And that's a medium to longer term thing. In the near term, I think we have what we need, but we need to rebuild that industrial base. And unfortunately, it withered under the previous administration.
1: Okay. Senator McCormick, thank you so much for joining us here on Fox News Sunday. Thank you.
0: Thank you.
1: All right. Now from the other side of the aisle, Vermont Senator Peter Welch. Senator Welch, thank you so much for being here.
2: Thank you.
1: Of course. So picking up on Iran, you have, sir, repeatedly called to end this military action, saying the president doesn't have the right to continue it without congressional approval. But a former Treasury official in a Wall Street Journal opinion piece argues that the pressure is working. Quote, "Every month the blockade holds is a month Tehran can't buy its way back. Washington doesn't need a deal that front-loads relief, and it shouldn't sign one that would finance what four decades of pressure prevented." If this blockade is making it harder for Iran to rebuild, why end the pressure now?
2: Well, two things. I do think the war has to end. It's doing enormous harm to us here in Vermont and in the United States. By the way, the Iranian regime is an ideological regime. They'll punish their people and they'll let their people suffer indefinitely. But what's happening in the real world in Vermont and around the country, gas prices are up. Diesel fuel is like $6.50 a gallon. A farmer in South Dakota filling his combine, it's $1,500 extra a day that they have to spend. So this Iran war has made us less secure, not more secure. And the president, of course, promised it would be over in a couple of days, and now we're well into 6 months. So I think it's absolutely vital to the well-being of our country that we end this war in Iran. And it's getting worse, not better.
1: Well, the White House often argues that the world would be a lot more dangerous place if Iran had a nuclear weapon, and that is why they had to take this action. But if you're talking about, you know, stopping this immediately, what do you say to Americans who worry about what that means for their safety if there's nothing in place to prevent Iran from rebuilding? What would you put there in place?
2: Well, let's step back, because there's unanimity here, Republican and Democrat, about denying Iran a nuclear weapon. But what has happened is that the president did tear up the joint agreement that was working with on-site monitors and decided to go to war. And the outcome of that shows the limitations of military power. Yes, it was an awesome bombing campaign by the U.S., but then with asymmetric reaction, drones taking out ships and closing the Strait of Hormuz, and now the Strait into the Red Sea, that is inflicting enormous harm on us. And what you're seeing is an immense amount of frustration on the part of the president that the awesome power of the military is not bringing Iran to heel. So we have a military, but it's not the tool that's going to get us to where we want. We have to have a coalition, and we have to have an outcome. And ultimately, it's got to be through diplomacy. But the economic pain here that is being inflicted on everyday Americans in Pennsylvania, in Vermont, that is not going to end, and it's only going to get worse. So the president's got to make a decision here. Is his policy working, and what is the cost to us?
1: There are, of course, plenty of voices who argue the counterpoint that diplomacy doesn't work, and there's been a lot of examples of that. But we do need to move on to some other topics, because we've heard from the White House and Senator McCormick on AI and the need to compete with China. The Democrats' focus lately seems to be on slowing AI down. But the Wall Street Journal editorial board says Beijing's propaganda engines are currently feeding the opposition to data centers in the U.S. Mr. Xi is likely to see a U.S. slowdown as an opening to take the AI lead rather than an opportunity to help mankind. Is there any concern from you or your colleagues about feeding into Chinese propaganda on this issue?
2: Well, in fact, I think there's real issues here, whatever we say about China. And I thought Senator McCormick said a lot of very good things. Number one, he pointed out how important the potential is of AI to help us. Number two, there does have to be some restraint here or control. Because is AI going to control us, or are we going to control it? And of course, three of the major frontier companies have indicated that there have been bot breakouts where it creates that nightmare scenario where is AI going to start interfering with our infrastructure? Is it going to start hacking our bank accounts? All these nightmare scenarios could happen. And I think David is right that there's got to be an industry-wide effort to have standards. But where I disagree a bit is I think there has to be a public role. Should banks regulate themselves? Should security companies regulate themselves? There's a public interest here in safety. And that's where I think you do need an agency like the Securities and Exchange Commission, or FINRA, as he mentioned, or an FDA for AI, where the public good and the public safety is first and foremost the major consideration.
1: Okay. Moving on to another topic, your state's senior senator, Bernie Sanders, has seen his socialist movement grow considerably to the point where we now have serious progressive and socialist candidates on the ballot across the country. Are you worried at all that that trajectory within your party is going to alienate much of the country, including moderates and independents, with candidates like this?
2: You know, it depends on how we manage it. Because there are different points of view in the Democratic Party, as you say, moderate to progressive. But what I think is the through line is affordability. What is happening in our country, in red states and in blue states, is that farmers can't pay their bills. It costs them more to plant an acre than they get revenue from an acre. Families can't afford to buy a house. Young people can't afford to get started. And if what we focus on is affordability and trying to build our economy to have wages go up, then I think that's a winning formula, because people are really struggling to pay their bills. And okay, it's getting worse. You know, and the two things that we want to focus on are, one, ending the war, and two, ending these tariffs. Like the tariffs in Canada are a killer for us in Vermont and Pennsylvania.
1: Very quickly, we've talked about what you want to focus on, but are there any policies being promoted by the left that the Democratic Party needs to reject?
2: Well, sure. I mean, you know, owning the means of production is not something that I support. Okay. So you'll have candidates, by the way, on the left and on the right, who go way too far and don't reflect the mainstream. And then it's up to the candidates in each state, in each congressional district, to make their case about where they stand and to win the trust of their voters.
1: Okay. Senator Peter Welch from Vermont, thank you so much for joining us here on Fox News Sunday. Thank you, sir.
2: Thank you.
1: When we return, Ed Sheeran's emotional words after a week of controversy that brought the Israeli-Palestinian conflict center stage. Controversy.

0: is a Fox News Talk.
1: All right, now to the 2026 midterms. Voting is now underway for millions of Americans, including 20 states that have begun sending out mail-in ballots. Several candidates hit the campaign trail this weekend, and President Trump has been doing his part to support GOP candidates. Fox News correspondent Alex Hogan is at the White House. Alex.
2: Hi, Jackie. New Fox News polling finding that 6 in 10 Americans say they believe that U.S. military action against Iran was the wrong decision and that the focus abroad is far from a top priority. In this survey, people were asked to name the most important issue facing the country, and only 4% responded Iran. 34% of voters pointed to the cost of living and inflation. Democratic Senate nominee Abdul El-Sayed in Michigan this weekend highlighted the rising diesel prices as Americans face soaring costs across the country.
3: So you look at the price of your groceries and somebody's going to have to pay for that diesel that it took to get the groceries to that grocery store. Guess who pays it? We do.
2: El-Sayed will face Republican nominee Mike Rogers in the closely watched Michigan Senate race. Rogers this weekend addressed rising health care costs.
4: And how we get to the bottom of this. The way we don't do it is blow up the system that we have. We fix the system that we have.
2: Ahead of the midterms, there's mounting pressure on the administration to bring down prices. In one tactic to do so, Friday, President Trump announced that all 50 states will join Medicaid programs to lower prices on some prescription drugs.
5: This will save states billions and billions of dollars per year on drugs and allow them to invest those savings in providing better health care and higher quality service for the American people. I mean, this one thing alone should win us the midterms.
2: Busy week ahead. President Trump will speak at the United Nations General Assembly in New York. And later this week, he will host Chinese President Xi Jinping here in Washington. Jackie.
1: Alex Hogan from the White House. Thank you, Alex. And it's time now for our Sunday group. Axios political reporter Steph Knight, former chief of staff to President Trump, Reince Priebus, Forbes contributing writer Richard Fowler, and Jewish Insider editor-in-chief Josh Kroshar. Panel, welcome. Good to see you all. Happy Sunday. Okay, so, Reince, talking about the midterms and difficulty right now, some places, for Republican candidates. You had Congresswoman Maria Elvira Salazar saying this weekend that Hispanic voters who helped get the president reelected

0: and feel betrayed. Here's what she said.
1: Mr. President, some of your immigration enforcement efforts have gone too far.
0: But is the bigger risk to the Republicans' 2024 gains with Hispanic voters really immigration? Could it be the economy? Because at the same time where people have gained, at the same place where Republicans have gained ground, where Democrats lost it last cycle, those same people are struggling with cost of living, potentially Medicaid cuts. We see that in the polling. How do you see it?
2: Yeah, I mean, it's always been the economy. I mean, there's always going to be an immigration issue in the Hispanic community generally. But if you recall, President Trump won Hispanic males in 2024, even calling for the deportation of every single person that was here in the United States illegally, and he won that vote. He won Puerto Ricans in Orlando, in Florida. But if I had to write a book about trying to predict political outcomes for the last 10 years, the title of the book would be Nothing Makes Sense, because nothing does make sense. And if you look at the polling, and I'll be very brief, but if you look at all the indicators, all the smart people that look at this, right track, wrong track, presidential approval, generic ballot, you'd think, well, the Democrats are going to have a pretty good year. Maybe they will. But if you look at the individual races, you can't really find one of them, maybe outside of Georgia and North Carolina, where the race isn't within 2 points. Mm. And I think Rahm Emanuel put it well this week. He said, basically, Democrats, you could have a good year, except our candidates are bonkers. And when you put up bonkers candidates, it's tough to win.
0: And that's what I want to ask you about, Richard Fowler. Democrats might have an edge on some of these voter concerns, according to the polling, but Republicans have this big cash advantage that translates into advertising. And when you have people they can use in those ads, it can mean outcomes. You had Democratic pollster Mark Penn this week blasting Democrats for appearing with Hassan Piker. He said, how is it possible that any candidate in 2026 of any party would go within 100 feet of someone so demonstrably anti-American and so hateful toward the very country that gives him a platform? Do Democrats need to do more to put distance between themselves and figures like Hassan Piker?
3: I'm not sure if that's what voters are really thinking about in this moment, right? If you're listening to Mark Penn and you're listening to Rahm Emanuel, I think you're listening to the wrong folks. I think you're listening to voters on the ground. And if you're talking to voters on the ground, say in Michigan, they'll tell you that the price of diesel is almost close to $7 a gallon. The price of unleaded gas is almost $5 a gallon. The price of groceries are going up. We do not want to be in the war in Iran. The bond market is upside down. And this president's having a fight with the media, and he's having a fight on whether or not he wants to put his name on the Kennedy Center, and voters are trying to figure out how they're going to pay their rent, which is why you see candidates like Al Sayed having a breakout moment, why you see candidates like Angie Nixon having a breakout moment. They're not concerned about some guy on Stitcher in his living room sort of talking smack. They're really actually concerned about what's happening at their kitchen tables, and I think this is where Republicans are losing the plot. They're not talking about how they're going to make America more affordable. They're not talking about how their tariff policies made America better, because it hasn't. They're having a conversation about Hassan Piker and other things when the voters are trying to figure out how do we make our lives more affordable, and Washington, including some Democrats, seem to be missing the mark on that.
0: Well, we'll have to see whether Hassan Piker costs El Sayed his moment, as you put it. I want to ask you, Josh, there was a lot of fallout this week, controversy after Macklemore was dropped from Ed Sheeran's tour after his Free Palestine comments. Some of Sheeran's other artists protested it too. He addressed it last night himself. Here's that.
4: What happened in Israel and at the Nova Music Festival on October 7th was horrific and compounded centuries of Jewish pain. What is happening in Gaza is catastrophic and unjustifiable and disproportionate.
0: How's that going over? It seems like he's trying hard not to take a side.
5: Yeah, look, I think Bob Kraft, a lot of people talk online, and but they don't live up to their values. And Bob Kraft, by saying, we don't want anti-Semitism, we don't want hate at my venue, I think he set a powerful example, even though he received predictable political backlash from folks like Macklemore, like anti-Israel activists. So that was a moment, I think, that changed the dialogue and allowed Ed Sheeran the space to kind of say, to kind of make his concerts politics free. I don't think Ed Sheeran ever imagined he'd be talking global politics when people come to hear his music. So look, there are a lot of divisive arguments about politics. I think this whole example showed that music should be made for people who want to hear music and unity, and not hear people who, and Macklemore had a long history, by the way, of anti-Semitic Jew face in 2014, and Free Palestine was rhetoric that, you know, was used when people, like at the embassy here, the Israeli embassy at an event recently, where it's been used as hate rhetoric to a lot of folks, so, yeah.
0: Steph, I want to ask you about this Kennedy Center debacle. The board voted to close the main building because of the need for repairs. The president, at the same time, has threatened it could be torn down, making very clear he is not going to make these repairs happen if his name doesn't get on the building. Is there a way that happens without approval from Congress?
6: I mean, that is the big question. We've seen these courts rule again and again that Trump's efforts to add his name in various ways to the building, it can't be done without approval of Congress. And now he's threatening, of course, to potentially demolish the building without, you know, those changes made. And I think it will be interesting to see whether we see Congress kind of step up to this issue and lean in. You know, I've talked to Republicans on the Hill, people on the Hill, who feel uncomfortable with the fact that the president keeps hitting this issue, won't let it go. And they don't want to be distracted with this. They don't want to have to deal with, you know, a piece of legislation about naming the Kennedy Center when they're trying to focus, especially Republicans, they are trying to focus on these issues we've been talking about during this panel, about cost of living, about, you know, making life more affordable for everyday Americans, focusing on Republican wins. And so I think there's frustration that it keeps coming back to the Kennedy Center and President Trump's branding.
0: You do hear that from people running for re-election, that these issues can be a distraction from what they want to focus on. All right, panel, thank you very much. We'll see you next Sunday. Explosions this weekend in Saudi Arabia's capital city amid escalating conflict with the Iran-backed Houthis in Yemen comes as the State Department has a new warning for Americans in the Middle East. Trey Yingst has more on that when we come back.

0: Ashley Dvorkin, Fox News.
1: To the Middle East and a brand new State Department alert for Americans living there. Fox News Chief Foreign Correspondent Trey Yanks joins us from Tel Aviv. Trey.
2: Jackie, good morning. Tension does remain high across the Middle East as the State Department is once again warning American citizens here to remain vigilant. An alert went out to Americans overnight, warning them of possible airspace closures and flight cancellations. The message was sent by U.S. embassies in various capitals, including Jerusalem. While the trigger for these alerts is unknown, Israeli officials had previously warned Iran against attacking their country during the Jewish high holidays. Tonight, the holiest day in Judaism, Yom Kippur, begins amid concerns of regional escalation.
3: People don't want to have Iran have a nuclear weapon, and you know what? They won't. And the war is going to end soon. And when it ends, your gas prices are going to drop to a level that they were before, maybe even lower.
2: The Iranians remain defiant, saying they won't re-engage with the United States until all of their conditions are met. This includes ending the conflict on all fronts, unfreezing Iranian assets, and stopping the naval blockade. CENTCOM Commander Admiral Brad Cooper announced this weekend that U.S. forces have overseen 1 billion barrels of crude oil exported out of the Persian Gulf over the last several months, despite Iranian attacks.
4: Decades of foreign intervention, military pressure, and endless wars in the Middle East have proven an undeniable truth. Military intervention does not create security, and the exertion of pressure and coercion does not lead to peace. Instead, war has been normalized as a primary instrument of international relations and has led to the perpetuation of pattern of perpetual confrontation and conflict.
2: I spoke with President Trump this morning, who told Fox News he is currently in a deciding mode as it relates to Iran. Jackie?
1: Trey Yanks, thank you. And be sure to tune in next week. Shannon Bream will be back hosting a special edition of Fox News Sunday, The Rise of China, with all the news out of the White House summit, the AI race, and the economic and military...

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2: The war wears on. I'm Angelo Bavaro, Fox News. Americans are losing confidence in the president as the conflict with Iran reaches month 7. Fox's Alex Hogan.
3: In a new Fox News poll, 7 in 10 voters say they believe the Trump administration lacks a clear strategy for ending the conflict. That includes 95% of Democrats, 83% of independents, and 43% of Republicans. The ongoing unrest causing gas prices to soar, and President Trump says he believes Americans are willing to pay.
4: Iran will not have a nuclear weapon. Now, for that, people are going to have to pay some extra gas. I think most people, if they had a vote on lower gas prices or letting Iran have a nuclear weapon, I'd be willing to vote that it would be a massive landslide.
3: And a growing number, 47% of voters say they believe the conflict will make the U.S. less safe in the long run.
2: This comes as diesel prices hit a new record Sunday, surpassing $6.50 per gallon, according to AAA. Hours after Saudi Arabia's capital was attacked, the State Department issuing a safety alert to Americans overseas regarding travel disruptions.
5: The alert is once again warning Americans in the region of possible airspace closures, flight cancellations, and travel disruptions. These are periodic reminders. And also for U.S. government employees who work in Saudi Arabia, they will require special authorization to be there. Saudi Arabia says it foiled the Iran-backed Houthi rebels' attack on its capital of Riyadh, intercepting and destroying a ballistic missile there. Some residents say they heard an explosion. It's happening near King Khalid International Airport, causing travel disruptions there. And for the first time in months, emergency air raid alerts sounded across the capital. The Houthis also tried to attack spots near the Red Sea, but those were thwarted as well.
2: That is Fox's Stephanie Bennett. America.

0: Download it now.
1: President Trump announcing his administration's next steps to ramp up the development of artificial intelligence.
2: President Trump does not want federal regulation, but he's still taking action, announcing a new position in the White House, posting, quote, "I am forming the AI force, much like I did for Space Force, which has been a tremendous success in my first term. Now, to that end, I will be announcing the near future AI czar." Now, the president has dismissed Democrats who have been recently fighting for tighter regulations, calling their concerns politically motivated. Republicans are acknowledging AI safety, though. House Speaker Mike Johnson says lawmakers need to strike a balance between putting guardrails in place without losing our edge in a global competition with China.
1: Fox's Dana Marie McNichol. The midterm elections are getting underway with mail ballots already going out and early voting beginning in some states. Polls show the high cost of living is a major concern for voters. Senate Majority Whip John Barrasso of Wyoming telling NBC's Meet the Press, Republicans are focused on affordability.
3: And that's why we need more American energy production. We need to get rid of regulations. We need to do more with permitting. That's legislation we're working on now. The president and the Republicans are focused on all of those things.
1: Democrats have pointed to the U.S. conflict with Iran and President Trump's tariffs for raising prices for Americans and say they will do more to lower the cost of living than Republicans. President Trump will welcome Chinese leader Xi Jinping to the U.S. this week in his first state visit in more than a decade. President Trump is also holding a state dinner for the Chinese president, and several top tech leaders are expected to attend. But first, the president will meet with New York City Mayor Zohran Mamdani Monday at Gracie Mansion ahead of the U.N. General Assembly. City Hall says the talks will focus strictly on critical issues affecting New Yorkers. I'm Angelo Bavaro. And this

0: John Barrasso of Wyoming telling NBC's Meet the Press Republicans are focused on affordability.
1: And that's why we need more American energy production. We need to get rid of regulations. We need to do more with permitting. That's legislation we're working on now. The president and Republicans are focused on all of those things.
0: Democrats have pointed to the U.S. conflict with Iran and President Trump's tariffs for raising prices for Americans and say they will do more to lower the cost of living than Republicans. President Trump will welcome Chinese leader Xi Jinping to the U.S. this week in his first state visit in more than a decade. President Trump is also holding a state dinner for the Chinese president, and several top tech leaders are expected to attend. But first, the president will meet with New York City Mayor Zohran Mamdani Monday at Gracie Mansion ahead of the U.N. General Assembly. City Hall says the talks will focus strictly on critical issues affecting New Yorkers. I'm Angelo Bavaro. And this

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1: Jimmy, back in action, hour number three of Fox Across America with your main man, Jimmy Failla. We're going to be joined in studio by Trace Gallagher, the host of Fox News at Night, a man far too classy for this venue, but he's got a book to sell, so he's got to suck it up. And he's going to hang out with a radio dirtbag like me. 888-788-9910. If you would like to pull a Garth Brooks and have a friend in low places, as I am day in and day out for the American people. We have one rule on the show. I say it every day to the point of exhaustion. We don't care what you identify as, what you're attracted to, who you vote for, agree, disagree. None of it matters. Just don't behave like a complete and total that is it. That's all we ask. Republican, Democrat, none of that matters to me. We don't need more Republicans. We don't need more Democrats. We need less. If we could do that, we'd have a shot in life. So as we get underway, that is very much the goal. It's a kumbaya, old-fashioned talk show.
2: This sounds very gay.
1: All right, well, that's enough out of Tony Soprano. So we get underway in hour number three. A lot of the focus so far today has been on the fact that AI is supposedly going to kill us all, each and every one of us. Anytime the narrative begins with do it this way or we're all going to die, it's a scam. Climate change was a scam. The vaccine mandate was a scam because it did not perform as advertised. Net neutrality was a scam. What do they always tell us with gender reassignment surgeries? If you don't let a five-year-old make a permanent surgical decision about their body, they're going to grow up to kill themselves. Guys, that is complete and total bullshit. It really is.
3: He's a lousy dad, but he's right.
1: Here's Jensen Huang. He's the CEO of NVIDIA, and he's telling you the truth. It's all overblown. I will give you the motivations why, clip three.
4: The narrative is much more practical. Nobody's in China is saying that there's end of this and end of that and, you know, cataclysmic this and, you know.
5: Doom or that.
6: Yeah. They're much more pragmatic about it. They see AI as a technology that's going to advance their economy, advance their society. And they don't have these groups who are basically saying it's going to end civilization.
4: And we're making it up. The part that is frustrating is if it was true, then we ought to talk about it and go do something about it.
5: Right.
4: Even if it's true, we ought to spend more time doing something about it than worrying a bunch of people who can't do anything about it.
1: Amen.
7: I think he's got a point.

0: Okay? If it's true, AI is going to kill us all. Shouldn't the people running the companies be working on that instead of running to social media and telling you and me that we're all going to die? We can't do anything. How do we benefit from, hey, by the way, I'm the AI guy. You're all going to die. You know? You know, it's not good. Okay, but the reason they're doing it is multifaceted. And that's the biggest issue right now in the moment we find ourselves. There's no room for nuance in politics anymore. You have to be all in. Okay, something is labeled a Republican cause or a Democrat cause, and then you retreat to your respective corners and fight for your cause. That's what politics has been reduced to. It is a very reductive time in our society. That's why Democrats speak in broad strokes. Oh, Republicans are anti-immigration because they're racist. It's not good.
1: Democrats just call everyone racist so they go along with their stupid ideas.
0: Totally. And I say that why? Because no Republican is against immigration. Not one. What they're against is illegal immigration. Immigration as a whole is something we allow to happen 10 million times a year legally. People who come here, pay taxes, go through the proper channels, okay, and prioritize the value of citizenship and the rule of law. We want those people here. They are very much the folks that built this next generation of America. And we all concede that as Republicans, that we want that, which means we're taking in people from every race, ethnicity, and social background there is year in and year out in record numbers. That's happening right now. Illegal immigration is what we oppose. But the Democrats try to reduce it to skin color because it simplifies the conversation. Well, the Republicans don't like brown people. And you're not going to vote for the people who don't like brown people, are you? I mean, I played this clip for you yesterday. Okay, it's a clip of Pete Buttigieg saying the Republicans are trying to minimize black representation in the South as Byron Donalds is on my show as the nominee for governor in the South.
2: Pete Buttigieg is pathetic.
0: But why is he saying Republicans hate black people? Because Pete Buttigieg, a gay man himself, is polling at 0% with black voters. So when you have no black support, what do? You call other people racist. You think it's going to win you over some black votes. That's why Abdul Al-Sayed, I played the clip in the last hour, is suddenly talking about reparations. Abdul Al-Sayed is polling at 2% with black voters. Okay, so now he's on TV talking about reparations, thinking that if he offers black people free stuff, they're going to come along and vote for him.
3: You can't handle the truth.
0: Okay, but he's trying. Okay, but it's the same thing when it comes to AI. There's so much more nuance to this than you either support open borders or you hate them because you're a racist. The reason people are against illegal immigration beyond the fact, okay, that citizenship and the rule of law has to matter, and you can't get beyond that fact if you're going to be a sustainable country. Citizenship and the rule of law have to matter. There is no getting past it. But if you want to get into the weeds of illegal immigration and why we oppose it, is number one, when people come here illegally, it cheapens the value of American labor. So on a financial standpoint, you as an American citizen are hurt financially by illegal immigration. Number two, when people come here illegally, it triggers a massive humanitarian crisis because the more people that are traveling across our border at the hands of drug cartels and coyotes and human traffickers, the more people who are harmed by drugs or sexual abuse. Do you know every child that crosses our border above the age of 10, if in fact she's female, every girl above the age of 10 that crosses the border illegally gets a pregnancy test when she's processed at an ICE facility? Did you know that? It's disgusting. Tom Homan was the guy who explained that to us on our show. Why? Because 80% of the girls who cross our border illegally get sexually assaulted at some point during their journey. That, to me, bit of a humanitarian crisis. 300,000 people died of fentanyl overdose deaths under Biden because of all the illegal drugs that were trafficked into our country because of that open border illegal immigration policy the Democrats were championing. Never mind the fact that 500,000 kids went missing under Joe Biden because they were trafficked into this country illegally and we lost track of them. So you understand there are real complex discussions to have about immigration. And when you look at it as, well, you either like brown people or you hate them, and that's the only discussion we get to have, the next thing you know, people are suffering. Americans are indifferent to it because that suffering is either A, good, or B, bad for their political aspirations. And that's what happens. Democrats don't like to talk about any of the people getting killed by illegal immigrants right now. My man Larry Menti on WOR this morning was losing his mind over that story in Pennsylvania last week where the six-year-old girl was abducted and raped by an illegal immigrant who shouldn't be in the country. And he was mad because none of the news outlets picked it up. I mean, Fox probably only got a hold of it because finally they had a local outlet that covered it. But the truth is people don't want to have that discussion because folks on the left go, well, if we talk about the illegal immigrants killing people, that's not good. It's going to make a lot of folks turn against open borders. So we're better off just saying the Republicans are racist. That's why they're bringing up the immigrants killing people. There's always a political motivation. And that's the biggest frustration to every one of these issues is that I just gave you within the border, okay, seven different things that are affected by illegal immigration in the negative. But we're still not having that debate at a national level. We're having the debate of borders. Are you racist or not? Now, that's not true, but that's how politics get distilled. And I'll be honest with you, every single view that the Republicans hold right now when it comes to borders is a view that was held by Barack Obama when he was running for president. Okay.
4: Tell him like it is.
0: No, he's going to tell it like it is. Here is Barack Obama as a presidential candidate talking about the border and how no illegal immigrants should work in this country. Clip 14.
5: Illegal immigration is bad for illegal immigrants and bad for the workers they compete against. Replacing the flood of illegals with a regulated stream of legal immigrants who enter the United States after background checks and who are provided labor rights would enhance our security, raise wages, and improve working conditions for all Americans. I fully appreciate, though, that we can't create a new guest worker program without making it as close to impossible as we can for illegal workers to find employment.
0: Wow, Barack
5: Obama. We don't need new guest workers plus future undocumented immigrants. We need guest workers instead of undocumented immigrants.
0: Wow. If Barack Obama said that in the modern Democrat Party, they'd be like,
6: he should be behind bars.
0: They'd consider him like a race criminal. We don't need illegal immigrants. They shouldn't be working here. We should be cracking down on companies that give them benefits. Is any Democrat saying that in this modern moment?
7: The answer would be no.
0: The answer would be no. Now we're being told, as my mayor, Zoran Mamdani, that if you want to stop illegal immigrants from getting Medicare funding, that you're some type of a racist demon, and he's not going to allow it as a sanctuary city mayor. And in the process, because we're trying to speak and portray our political opponents in the most redundant and simplistic terms, we're losing focus of what, like, actually matters here. Okay, there's a humanitarian crisis when it comes to illegal immigration, number one. Number two, sanctuary cities prioritize criminals over law-abiding citizens. So you think about that. A sanctuary city is where somebody like Kay Steinle got killed, or Lake and Riley. You know, when you think about things that have happened, okay, in that part of the country, that's if you're listening on GAU down in Athens, you know all about Lake and Riley. It's horrific. But the Democrats, not one of them, voted in support of the Lake and Riley Act. They said it was racist. So you try to pass an act that's going to allow local law enforcement to cooperate with ICE at the national level and deport violent criminals who are in this country illegally. Democrats vote against that because they say you're just passing the bill because you're a racist. Like, have you ever heard anything more reductive and stupid? But it's the same way we approach every single subject now. Oh, you don't want biological men in your daughter's changing room? Why? Because you're a transphobic bigot and you hope all trans people die? You're committing trans genocide? What kind of a monster are you? That's what they do. Okay, that's every approach they take to an issue. That's what climate change was. Whoa, what? You don't want to give the government control of your light bulbs, the car you drive, the microwave you use, the oven you cook with? What? It's because you want us all to die? You don't value human life? You're a monster! We're all going to die because of climate change. By the way, they've all moved on from climate change. They don't care anymore. Now they're on to AI's going to kill us. Okay, and I'm going to talk to you a little bit about AI in the next segment, but I open this hour by telling you what Jensen Huang said earlier. There is no existential threat posed to us from AI. China wants American citizens to believe that because China's trying to beat us in an AI race. Okay, they're way behind right now. So one of the big things they've done is they've thrown a lot of money behind influence campaigns on TikTok, which make their way over to Twitter and Facebook and onto your TV screen. It's people expressing paranoia as it pertains to AI. It's going to kill us all. The data centers are going to screw you up. There's going to be no water. Your kids are going to get sick. We can't have this happen. And who pays to do that? China. Okay, why do the Democrats want to talk about AI so much right now? At the top of the party, Barack Obama wants you talking about AI because anything's better than talking about socialism.
4: I agree with that.
0: That's why he's pushing it hard. He doesn't want you talking about socialism. The Democrats and a lot of these statewide races are in big trouble if we keep talking about socialism. So there's that motivation. And then there's a third motivation. The AI companies here in America that are calling to have themselves regulated know that your fear is the only thing. It is the only thing that gives the government to green light something. When the government wants to green light something like a vaccine mandate for a vaccine that Anthony Fauci was openly communicating didn't work behind closed doors, but mandating it in public, okay, it's by getting on TV and saying, we're all going to die. You're going to die. They're going to die. He's going to die. She's going to die. It's a Dr. Seuss book. You're going to die in a boat, on a goat, on a plane, with a train. So get the vaccine mandate and shame everybody else who doesn't get it. And that's where this is about to head with AI. We're like a week away from vaccine level hysteria. And if you're not one of the people calling on the government to reduce AI and rein it in, you're committing some form of genocide just the way you were with the vaccine. Okay, I'm going to play you a clip of people shaming the unvaccinated. I want you to understand that every person in this clip is wrong. Okay, because the vaccine didn't work as advertised and vaccinated people got COVID and died from it. Hundreds of thousands of them did. But I want you to listen to the self-righteousness of the incorrect, because it's coming your way when it comes to all of this AI stuff.
7: Not getting vaccines. It's time to start shaming them.
8: Because frankly, we know that we can't trust the unvaccinated.
9: F*** them, f*** their freedom. I want my freedom to live.
10: No, screw your freedom. You're a schmuck for not wearing a mask.
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0: Oh God, but you understand that same level of righteous condemnation is coming your way, courtesy of AI, any minute now, because your fear is worth their power.
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0: to stop coddling the morons who will not get the shot.
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0: their upstart competitors. Okay, that's a real thing. So there's a domestic agenda. The domestic agenda on the capitalist front is companies want to impose regulations on their own products because it gives them oversight of emerging technologies that their competitors might be developing. Okay, the political attachment to that is the Democrats at this stage of the midterms are now going all in on AI is going to kill us all, because every day that you spend talking about AI killing us all is a day that you don't spend talking about socialism.
1: Ah, you have a good eye, my man.
0: Socialism is a massive liability. So you've got American companies trying to demonize their own product as they continue to raise IPOs. AI is going to kill us. There's a good chance it's going to kill us. By the way, do you want to donate? We're going public. They're literally doing that in the same breath. AI is going to kill us. We're all going to die. But we've got an IPO coming out. So if you want a piece of that action, here's Elon Musk talking about it. Clip 7.
2: The danger of AI is very significant at this point. That we need to do better with AI safety, or we have, at this point, exponentially increasing risk with the AI models. When a lot of people from Anthropic and from OpenAI are telling you that their models are very dangerous, I think we should believe them. It certainly is like some crazy 4D chess to, you know, say there's whatever 10% chance of annihilating humanity. But by the way, how much allocation would you like in our IPO?
0: I mean, think about that. This technology is going to kill us all. Do you want to invest in it? That's the reality of right now. Okay, they wouldn't be telling you to...

0: There it is, Fox Across America with Jimmy Failla, Trace Gallagher in the On Deck Circle. Trying to give you some perspective on everything going on in the world. Here's President Trump summing it up. Clip one.
1: Well, I know about AI. I know. Well, I also have common sense about AI. The robots will not be taking over. The AI will not be taking over the rest of the world. The whole thing is a hoax.
0: And he's not wrong, okay? AI is going to do a lot of different things. And it's going to revolutionize the way we treat diseases. It's going to revolutionize communication and forms of travel and manufacturing and things of great import. Okay, but what it's not going to do is kill us all. And if it is going to kill us all, then we're screwed because China is not stopping. So all America would be doing by slamming on the brakes is giving China the ability to kill us and ceding ground on the weapons front. So I don't see it. And anytime I'm told that we're all going to die, there's usually somebody funding that narrative that has something to gain from telling you that. China is the one saying data centers are the devil and AI is going to kill us all. That's where it's coming from. Okay? American companies who have spent bazillions of dollars developing AI, okay, they are now asking for government regulation because that will give them control over this emerging market. They'll say, hey, we're the big companies. We're the good guys. We've made the most advances and spent the most money. Let us, for all intents and purposes, work hand in hand with the government to regulate our own products because, in essence, that allows them to box out

0: Every day that you spend talking about AI killing us all is a day that you don't spend talking about socialism.
1: Ah, you have a good eye, my man.
0: Socialism is a massive liability. So you've got American companies trying to demonize their own product as they continue to raise IPOs. AI is going to kill us. There's a good chance it's going to kill us. By the way, do you want to donate? We're going public. They're literally doing that in the same breath. AI is going to kill us. We're all going to die. But we've got an IPO coming out. So if you want a piece of that action, here's Elon Musk talking about it. Clip 7.
2: The danger of AI is very significant at this point. That we need to do better with AI safety, or we have at this point exponentially increasing risk with the AI models. When a lot of people from Anthropic and from OpenAI are telling you that their models are very dangerous, I think we should believe them. It certainly is like some crazy 4D chess to, you know, say there's whatever 10% chance of annihilating humanity. But by the way, how much allocation would you like in our IPO?
0: I mean, think about that. This technology is going to kill us all. Do you want to invest in it? That's the reality of right now. Okay, they wouldn't be telling you to.

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1: Fox News, I'm Kathleen Maloney. A federal immigration agent shot and wounded a man during an operation in Austin, Texas this morning.
2: The patient was stable, vital signs were stable, but in serious condition. They were transported off the scene within 9 minutes of arrival of EMS resources.
1: EMS Chief Rob Lukrytz, Democratic Congressman Greg Kassar calling for an investigation and saying ICE should leave Austin. Chinese President Xi Jinping set to visit Washington this week for his first state visit in more than a decade, trade and Iran the likely hot topics.
3: No country buys more oil from Iran than China. Could they use their leverage for diplomacy to try to end that seven-month conflict? Could there be some major business deals signed? President Xi is traveling with several CEOs.
1: Fox's Steve Harrigan in Beijing. 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

0: Hot damn, there it is, Fox Across America with Jimmy Failla. And if the band sounds fired up, it's because they are. We are being graced by the presence of actual cable news royalty. Am I reading this right? You wrote it down on an index card. I'm kidding. The host of Fox News at Night, the author of the smash hit new book, turns out they were right all along. Lessons I learned eventually. Trace Gallagher is here and the crowd goes wild. Good to see you.
1: Nice to be here, Jimmy. Thank you.
0: This is like, I honestly, and I do mean this, in radio land, this is a big deal for us. To have you here on the East Coast. Everybody is a very pro Gallagher crowd.
1: We appreciate that.
0: Okay, but
1: the Gallagher's love it. The Irish are very happy right now.
0: But we're giving you the reception of like a North Korean leader. There was a forced weeping session outside the studio.
1: Yeah.
0: People are crying. Mikey just fed his uncle to a dog. They're going full kid. It's Kim Jong Gallagher.
1: Yeah.
0: I'm kidding. That is not a lesson you learned in this book. But the reason I love this book so much, and everyone can buy it, it's available for pre-order right now.
1: No, it's actually for sale today.
0: Yeah,
1: it's dropped.
0: Pre-order, purchase, digital.
1: Everywhere. Yeah.
0: And there's a lot of fun facts before I get into the book itself, but this really matters because my show on the radio side, you understand?
1: Uh-huh.
0: I really am America's life coach because I don't have any actual formal background in education or anything, but I understand people and humanity and human nature well because everyone who used to get into my taxi would use me as a

0: Hot damn, there it is, Fox Across America with Jimmy Failla. And if the band sounds fired up, it's because they are. We are being graced by the presence of actual cable news royalty. Am I reading this right? You wrote it down on an index card. I'm kidding. The host of Fox News at Night, the author of the smash hit new book, turns out they were right all along. Lessons I learned eventually. Trace Gallagher is here and the crowd goes wild. Good to see you.
1: Nice to be here, Jimmy. Thank you.
0: This is like, I honestly, and I do mean this, in radio land, this is a big deal for us. To have you here on the East Coast. Everybody is a very pro Gallagher crowd.
1: We appreciate that.
0: Okay,
1: but the Gallagher's love it. The Irish are very happy right now.
0: But we're giving you the reception of like a North Korean leader. There was a forced weeping session outside the studio.
1: Yeah.
0: People are crying. Mikey just fed his uncle to a dog. They're going full kid. It's Kim Jong Gallagher.
1: Yeah.
0: I'm kidding. That is not a lesson you learned in this book. But the reason I love this book so much, and everyone can buy it, it's available for pre-order right now.
1: No, it's actually for sale today.
0: Yeah,
1: it's dropped.
0: You. Pre-order,
1: it's
0: purchase,
1: books,
0: digital.
1: Everywhere. Yeah.
0: And there's a lot of fun facts before I get into the book itself, but this really matters because my show on the radio side, you understand?
1: Uh-huh.
0: I really am America's life coach because I don't have any actual formal background in education or anything, but I understand people and humanity and human nature well because everyone who used to get into my taxi would use me as a cheap therapist.
1: Right.
0: You just afford it. You're never going to see you again.
1: Right.
0: They just dump everything on you. So when I was reading about your book initially, I was like, no, but this is the greatest thing you could ever do because you are giving people your security clearance from the people you've had access to that have distilled good kernels of wisdom about life and everything else.
1: That's exactly right. And I mean, we have come across some great people, and that's the whole thing. It's unexpected. All this stuff, you run across these characters in your life, this life you stumble into, and you stumble into it partly because people give you good advice. People give you good guidance, and good guidance can shape young minds and bodies. And I mean, it's like the greatest thing in the world, right? It's how you utilize it. And everybody from the great coach John Wooden, who had the famous thing, and I went to his basketball camp when I was a kid because I was a crappy basketball player.
0: What?
1: So I played baseball and I played football. I played football in college and I played baseball as a youth. And then when I went to Mammoth High School. You know where Mammoth is.
0: We just drove down 395.
1: There you go. So I was in Mammoth High School. It's got 240, at least then, 240 kids. You got to play three sports because they don't have any athletes.
0: Yeah.
1: So the basketball coach is like, got to play. And I said, I'm crappy at basketball, coach. He's like, I don't care. So I'm looking and John Wooden's got a camp in Southern California. $500.
0: Come on.
1: The 70s, that's a bunch of money.
0: That's $1 billion.
1: Right. So I talked to my dad, and he's like, listen, I'll come up with half. You come up with half. So I'm bussing tables. I'm doing whatever. I come up with half, $500, down to the Wooden camp we go.
0: Wow.
1: I'm in John Wooden's camp in the gymnasium. There's probably 400 kids, right? All guys. And 2 minutes in there, and John Wooden walks out on stage. The Wizard of Westwood. The guy who, by the way, just won, at that time, won 10 NC2A championships in 12 years.
0: That is bananas.
1: So we're sitting there, and John Wooden walks out on the stage, and he taps the microphone three times, and he says, boys, he says, I want you to sit down, take off your shoes and socks. You should have two pairs of socks. He says, take the first pair, put them on inside out. You take the second pair, you put them on the right way. And then you put your shoes on, tie them up nice and tight. If you do that, you will never get blisters. You cannot play good basketball with blisters. And then the Wizard of Westwood turned and walked off stage. We never saw him again. Never saw him again. And I thought, did I just get screwed or what?
0: You literally had to foot the bill.
1: Look, the camp turned out to be good, but the truth is, it was never about the socks. Yeah. It was about John Wooden and fundamentals.
0: Yes.
1: He was always a coach where he's like, listen, it's about the fundamentals. I do the X's and O's, you do what I say, and we're going to win, and they did.
0: Amazing. So not only are you going to have a phenomenal read and impart all kinds of wisdom from, people who are serious thought leaders in this country, but you're going to have comfortable feet at the end of Trace Gallagher's new book.
1: That's exactly right. I still wear two pairs of socks when I play racquetball. I'm not kidding you.
0: I love that it's racquetball, though.
1: But remember back in the day, all we had were those high-top Converse shoes to play basketball in. Yeah. Everybody wore the damn high-top Converse.
0: Yep,
1: that was it.
0: Wore a high there was absolutely no support in those whatsoever. It is amazing. I'm wearing low cuts right now as we speak, but I have plenty of high tops I wear on Saturday nights. No support whatsoever.
1: No.
0: And I think they're even too high on your ankle in theory.

0: when you're playing basketball.
1: I don't think there was any structural engineers that were actually going into those shoes. They just came out. Chuck Taylor's like, yep, those are perfect.
0: Oh, I love this so much. Trace Gallagher's in the studio. The new book turns out they were right all along. Lessons I Learned Eventually. When you say lessons I learned eventually, okay, this makes me wonder if you went through what I went through. When I was 25, okay, I truly believed I was the smartest human being who had ever lived.
1: Uh-huh.
0: When I was 30, I was driving a taxi with a newborn, no health insurance, and I owed a bookie $40,000. Okay? Which means I came to my eventually stage.
1: Yeah.
0: You know what I mean?
1: Right,
0: lessons
1: right.
0: I probably should have learned.
1: Yeah.
0: And I always tell people, and this is why I think these book is such a valuable commodity for people listening right now, your life is just a series of handoffs from one version of you to the next version.
1: It is.
0: And when you read something like this, It increases the odds that your next handoff is going to be a cordial one. Because when 29-year-old me handed off to 30-year-old me, it was, you know, there was a lot of security. They had to keep the two guys separated. Did you hit a fork in the road when you finally started to absorb some of these lessons?
1: A little bit, but I was, you know, I was now thinking, I wish I had this book when I was 25 because it really does.
0: Yeah.
1: It gives you, it kind of opens up things to you, you know?
0: Yeah.
1: And even little simple things. I remember my mom, when I was one of two 8-year-olds to make its 8, 9, and 10-year-old Pop Warner team, right?
0: Uh-huh.
1: And I'm still, one of my best buddies is the other 8-year-old. And we're doing nothing. It's the first 2 weeks of practice. You're tackling, you're blocking, you're doing exercises, you're running laps, and there's no footballs. I'm like, where's the football? I'm 8. I want a football. So I'm, you know, about 2-3 weeks into this, I make the team, and I'm sitting there on my mom in the 1970s. My mom's avocado green recliner, because everybody had an avocado green recliner in the 70s. And I'm sitting there, and she's like, you're going to be late for practice. Get up, go. And I said, I don't want to go. I want to quit. And she's like, okay, go quit. And I said, no, I want you to call the coach and quit. She's like, she called my sister. She's, bring your brother to practice. He's going to go quit.
0: Oh,
1: you know, my mom, who her nickname was Big Red,
0: kind
1: of carried a little bit of weight, big red hair, really big personality. She's
0: I love that.
1: You go. Your sister, she drove me. So the whole way, I'm getting up the nerve. I'm going to quit. And I get there, and my sister walks me onto the practice field, and I'm 50 yards away from the coach, and he blows the whistle 3 times, and he screams at me and goes, Gallagher, you're late. Give me 5 laps. And of course, I'm running the 5 laps. I'm like, okay, when I get up, I'm gonna quit. I'm gonna run up and quit. Sure enough, 50 yards away, I finish the 5 laps. He blows the whistle 3 times. He goes, "You get over there. I don't want to hear a word out of you. Get over there and the things. You're with the running backs." And I went over there, and they tossed me a football, and it was on. I fell in love with the sport, and I played it through college. And the theme is my mom. My mom's like, you were never going to quit because they were never going to give you a chance to quit. That coach saw you coming from a mile away, and he's like, the last thing this kid's going to be is say word one to me, run. And that's the whole thing, is my mom, you know, literally kept me in this sport that I ended up loving for my whole life.
0: Wow.
1: And it's, you know, it's that's kind of, you don't realize that till later, but you understand that, you know, listen, there are some people out there that are smarter than you. And if you're willing to listen and you're willing to fight for yourself occasionally, you know, you might go a long way.
0: That is great stuff. There's so much intel. The book's called Turns Out They Were Right All Along, Lessons I Learned Eventually. We're talking to the great Trace Gallagher. It is on sale now. So you can buy multiple copies. It's required reading on the show. Like, we'll quiz them next week.
1: Can't come on the show.
0: Tell me this. It's the barrier for entry. Tell me this. You're doing a book signing at the Reagan Library.
1: We're doing the Reagan and the Nixon. So we're doing the Reagan Library first. The Reagan Library, I mean, I covered Ronald Reagan's funeral. I was out there. I mean, it was like a movie set. Ronald Reagan, those who don't know who weren't there, I mean, Ronald Reagan had this amazing week. He flew to Washington and he'd lie in state and the whole thing. And then Nancy Reagan she literally was stoic the whole week.
0: Wow.
1: And then at the end, the Reagan Library, the sun is going down over the California Simi Valley Mountains. The sun is going down. Spectacular sunset.
0: Yeah.
1: And Nancy Reagan, as soon as the sun drops, the coffin is closed, and Nancy Reagan just finally loses it.
0: Oh, wow. Yeah.
1: And you think, what a great historical moment to be there. So to go to the Reagan Library and do a book signing, I think is really just is such a damn honor for me.
0: I mean, it's the tippy top. You know what I mean?
1: It's
0: the tippy top, you know,
1: great.
0: In this profession. That's amazing. Good for you. And I have to tell you, it's such a gorgeous facility.
1: Oh,
0: I haven't actually formally done anything there other than go.
1: Right.
0: It's incredible.
1: Yeah, it really is.

0: You know, you're hosting a book event. I'm the guy out front signing, scalping tickets. You know what I mean? It's so, yeah. It's so funny. But I love that. And that's September 24th. That's this Friday?
1: It's September 24th, so it's a week from
0: Yeah, yeah, you're
1: it's
0: right.
1: It's a week
0: right.
1: from Thursday.
0: I'm a little out of sorts. I've been on the road, man.
1: Yeah, I know.
0: I was in Arkansas. Now I'm going to Reading. Then I go to, I'm not making this up. I think my comedy agent and my wife are trying to get their hands on some life insurance money.
1: Uh-huh.
0: So they're just booking me. It's out. I'm going, this is my October. I'm not even making this up. In consecutive weeks, I go to Richmond, then I go to Clearwater, then I go to, I'm not done here, Richmond, Clearwater, Colorado Springs, I'm not done, and then I go to Santa Rosa, California, then I go to Grand Junction, Indianapolis, Oklahoma City, New Hampshire. Well, in a row.
1: Don't be surprised if the Gallagher show up at the Santa Rosa Because, listen, as talented as you are, there are 300 wineries right next to you.
0: They're literally going to stumble in.
1: They're going to stumble in
0: into the show.
1: See the show and
0: I love that. So wow. September 24th, the Reagan Library is 1 month from my show at the Luther Burbank Center for the Performing Arts.
1: So good.
0: So there you go. Good. It's a good bookend to this, all of this.
1: The home of the great Charles Schulz.
0: That matters.
1: Santa Rosa, right?
0: Yeah, Peanuts.
1: Peanuts.
0: That really matters.
1: Peanuts.
0: Give me this, since we're talking. When are you doing the Nixon Library?
1: October 19th.
0: Ooh.
1: October 19th is the Nixon Library. And
0: so amazing. Isn't it cool that when you write one of these books and you finally take it above ground? Because for a while, you're an author. It's like you are the Unabomber. You know what I mean?
1: Yeah, yeah.
0: You're just writing notes in a cabin somewhere. And then eventually you get to go down to the post office. Okay, you're now in post office phase.
1: Right.
0: It's so two totally different worlds, writing a book and then releasing a book, is it not?
1: Yeah, I mean, you're putting aside 2-3 hours a day, you're writing this stuff down, and then you send it in, and they like some stories, and they don't like some stories, and they send it back, and you really love that story, can it be in the book? And like, it's not really we're trying to sell here.
0: But my favorite thing about it is if you have a great editor, I loved the process of editing, which is you write something, you finally get it to the point that you believe. Leaving it, you send it in. They send you back a note. You spend the subsequent 2 hours assassinating their character right. and drinking whiskey.
1: Right.
0: And then you get back with them and you kind of make it work. And they're usually right.
1: They're usually right all along. They were right all along. The stories they kicked out were crappy stories.
0: There's 2 hours of who the f- is this guy.
1: I know.
0: You know what I mean?
1: It's so funny.
0: But
1: your wife, you said, likes Mammoth. Is she a skier?
0: Let me explain how this goes down. No, she is not. We were in Lake Tahoe having a glorious time. We were there for about 7 days. So that's how this year's West Coast swing went. We've had a lot of famous West Coast swings in the Fala family.
1: Uh-huh.
0: They're usually around the 4th of July. I'll go out and do like a gig in LA, and then I'll do the 4th with Kennedy, and then I'll drive to Vegas and headline a casino and hang out and come home. Okay. But this year's particular trip revolved around 3 shows. Okay. 2 on the front end. 1 was in Monterey. The next one was in Napa, at which point work is over. We were off the grid and rented a nice house in Lake Tahoe. It was really nice out there. It was nice.
1: Yeah.
0: And we were in, I guess, Emerald Bay. It was not too bad. Right down the block from Elon Musk. He didn't invite me over though.
1: No.
0: I got nothing.
1: No.
0: Despite I'm kind of with him on a lot of AI takes this week. Apparently he hasn't heard because the invite did not come to the Falas.
1: I went.
0: Oh, you were there. I don't doubt it. I'm sure you were. And then we went when we were done in Tahoe. I had a gig July 17th at the Grove in Anaheim, right where the Angels play.
1: Sure.
0: What a gorgeous music venue that is.
1: Yeah.
0: And so to get from Tahoe to there. You know, conventional wisdom tells you to get on the 5 and speed with the semis and see nothing. But if you go down 395.
1: Beautiful.
0: Yes, which someone had told me to do. And I wish I could find this man's name and thank him. What a gorgeous ride.
1: Yeah, it's my hometown. Mammoth is my hometown.
0: Well, Mammoth looks fake when you're coming around the mountain on 3. You're like, this isn't even a real thing. It's
1: crazy.
0: Stunning.
1: One of the biggest ski mountains in the country.
0: Yeah.
1: And I went to high school up there and the John Wooden story. That, you know,
0: yeah.
1: But there's a baseball coach up there who was up there for 30 years. And he didn't have a baseball field because Mammoth gets 500 inches of snow a year. So there's a baseball field behind the gym, but you can't use it because it's covered in snow until the last 2 games of the year. So I have this coach and the story in the book called Dreams of Field, because this coach happens to be from Iowa.
0: Oh, wow.
1: So he's always wanted a baseball field. He's got a team, a bunch of ragtag baseball players, and he wants a baseball field, and he can't build him one because there's no money and there's no political will in the city and so on and so forth. So he takes these ragtag kids in the gymnasium And every couple, 3 weeks, he takes them down to lower ground where they can practice. And actually, otherwise, we're out in the back catching fly balls in 10 feet of snow. And if you miss it, you don't see the ball until June. That's just the way it is. And you look at this and you're like, this is the craziest story in the world. So he takes these kids and 22 out of 25 years takes these kids to the playoffs.
0: Whoa.
1: The playoffs. And you're thinking, okay. And then two of the years he takes them to the state championship.
0: That's crazy.
1: And you think, with no baseball field. So it had to be in the book. I said, you got to put this in the book. They're like, oh, it's in the book. Are you kidding me? Hallmark is going to call you, and they're going to say, hey, we're going to option the story of the damn baseball field with no baseball field, dreams of field. It's perfect.
0: I love this so much. And by the time we're done talking, it'll already be sponsored by DraftKings. Sydney right. Sweeney's gambling app will be involved. You'll be in the height of controversy.
1: Yeah.
0: And you can ride shotgun. Turns out they were right all along. Lessons I learned eventually. Trace Gallagher, this was a high honor. Thanks for this, man.
1: Thank you, Jimmy. I appreciate it very much.
0: Go see Trace at the Reagan Library. Yeah. I don't know. I was promised good security at that event. If the Gallaghers get in, something's gone wrong.
1: Something has gone wrong.
0: Or right, depending on how you roll.
1: Something has gone wrong.
0: Too good. Back after this.
2: Taking the edge off, one story at a time.
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0: bottom of the ninth on Fox Across America with Jimmy Failla. We don't normally close the show on a phone call, but we have to take a quick one because Wally's been listening. He says AI's not going to kill us. Wally, give us the good news.
1: Jimmy,
0: yeah.
1: It's not going to happen. AI would be committing suicide if they killed humans.
0: Uh-huh. Because you're
1: We provide the electricity. We provide the maintenance that keeps it running. It would be digital AI. And on that note, Kamala Harris would actually be a great weapon against rogue AI because 1 minute conversation with AI and they will commit digital suicide.
0: There it is. Wally says we're all going to be safe. I like your optimism. And I do agree that Kamala could at the very least drive AI to drink. Wally, take a bow. One of your sharper, more focused phone calls of the year. The great Wally down in St. Petersburg Beach. Listen, long story short, that was kind of the thesis of today's show. AI is a lot of things, okay? But it is not an existential threat to humanity. We are, in fact, in charge of it. Does it have some malicious tendencies based on what we've seen? Yes. But do they overblow fear in this day and age? Yes. Why? Because it gets you to give up civil liberties. It gives companies a competitive advantage in the marketplace. And yes, it helps China, who is literally developing AI that's going to kill us all, an advantage. Okay? China does not want us to be the world's most preeminent superpower. It's like, imagine we were in an arms race the way we were with the Soviet Union. Imagine we were developing the Manhattan Project and we're like, this bomb's way too dangerous, so let's just let the Germans work on theirs and we'll just sit here and trust them with it. That's not going to happen, okay? So long story short, you're going to survive. The bad news is, though, the show is over. So.

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2: An ICE shooting in Texas. I'm Kathleen Maloney, Fox News. An immigration enforcement agent shot a man in Austin, Texas today. Austin Travis County EMS Chief Rob Lucas says the man was brought to a hospital within minutes.
3: One individual was identified suffering from a gunshot wound. The patient was stable, vital signs were stable, but in serious condition. They were transported off the scene within 9 minutes of arrival of EMS resources and transported to a local trauma center.
2: Texas Democratic Congressman Greg Cesar says the investigation into the shooting should continue, and he told reporters ICE should leave Austin. Eight people were injured following a shooting Saturday night north of Orlando in the Florida town of Sanford. The police department says it happened during a gathering at a home, but they're not saying yet if they know what led to that incident. A new warning for Americans in the Middle East as President Trump weighs whether to take action in Iran. Fox's Trey Yingst in Tel Aviv.
4: Tension does remain high across the Middle East as the State Department is once again warning American citizens here to remain vigilant. An alert went out to Americans overnight, warning them of possible airspace closures and flight cancellations. The message was sent by U.S. embassies in various capitals, including Jerusalem. While the trigger for these alerts is unknown, Israeli officials had previously warned Iran against attacking their country during the Jewish high holidays. The holiest day in Judaism, Yom Kippur, begins amid concerns of regional escalation. The Iranians remain defiant, saying they won't re-engage with the United States until all of their conditions are met. This includes ending the conflict on all fronts, unfreezing Iranian assets, and stopping the naval blockade.
2: CENTCOM Commander Admiral Brad Cooper says the U.S. has helped escort 1 billion barrels of oil through the Strait of Hormuz in recent months. America is

0: but in serious condition. They were transported off the scene within 9 minutes of arrival of EMS resources and transported to a local trauma center.
1: Texas Democratic Congressman Greg Cesar says the investigation into the shooting should continue, and he told reporters ICE should leave Austin. Eight people were injured following a shooting Saturday night north of Orlando in the Florida town of Sanford. The police department says it happened during a gathering at a home, but they're not saying yet if they know what led to that incident. A new warning for Americans in the Middle East as President Trump weighs whether to take action in Iran. Fox's Trey Yingst in Tel Aviv.
2: Tension does remain high across the Middle East as the State Department is once again warning American citizens here to remain vigilant. An alert went out to Americans overnight warning them of possible airspace closures and flight cancellations. The message was sent by U.S. embassies in various capitals, including Jerusalem. While the trigger for these alerts is unknown, Israeli officials had previously warned Iran against attacking their country during the Jewish high holidays. The holiest day in Judaism, Yom Kippur, begins amid concerns of regional escalation. The Iranians remain defiant, saying they won't re-engage with the United States until all of their conditions are met. This includes ending the conflict on all fronts, unfreezing Iranian assets, and stopping the naval blockade.
1: CENTCOM Commander Admiral Brad Cooper says the U.S. has helped escort 1 billion barrels of oil through the Strait of Hormuz in recent months. America is

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1: Ed Sheeran apologizes after a wave of artists dropped out in support of Macklemore, who was removed from his tour after his Free Palestine comment. Fox's C.B. Cotton explains.
2: Sheeran said he never wanted to be a, quote, activist musician, while also suggesting that he really had no choice but to now speak out about the Middle East.
3: What happened in Israel and at the Nova Music Festival on October 7th was horrific and compounded centuries of Jewish pain. What is happening in Gaza is catastrophic and unjustifiable and disproportionate.
2: That was just a portion of Sheeran's opening remarks. At one point, he explained that he chose not to come out onto a secondary stage because he wasn't sure whether people would throw items at him.
1: Last week, Sheeran said it was the tour promoter's decision, but Macklemore says Sheeran told him Patriots owner billionaire Robert Kraft was behind his removal. The Senate shows strong support for a new bill that would overhaul college sports. Fox's Madeline Rivera in D.C. with details.
4: Protect College Sports Act. It passed a procedural vote in the Senate last week, which means it is heading to the floor for debate. The bill establishes a national standard for name, image, and likeness compensation, eliminating the confusion that comes with a patchwork of state rules. Some athletes now making millions of dollars off these deals. Currently, elite players can transfer to the highest bidder without restrictions, giving powerhouse schools an even greater advantage. And athletic departments with tight margins are redirecting funds from lower revenue sports to avoid losing top football and basketball recruits.
1: Connecticut Democrat Senator Chris Murphy argues that the bill will protect billions of dollars that sports industry executives are making over the athletes, while critics argue the bill places a limit on athletes, preventing their full potential. I'm Kate.

0: from everywhere USA. It's Fox Across America with Jimmy Failla.
1: They're telling you AI is going to kill us all, which is why we had no choice but to bring in the woman who saves the world every damn day on her podcast. Mm-hmm. The host of Kennedy Saves the World has the cape on. Clark Kent has just left the Daily Planet, run through a phone booth. For those of you under 40, I'll let you Google the word phone booth. For the rest of you, say hello to Kennedy.
2: Hello.
1: Joining me at the top of the hour on Fox Across America. Hey, girl.
2: It's a big deal, Jim.
1: You know, it's sad to think about Clark Kent and the Daily Planet and stuff like that. Daily Planet, for all we know.
2: Now behind a paywall.
1: Yeah.
2: Sad.
1: You can't even read Clark's writing.
2: Mm-hmm. Nope.
1: Can't check out Lois Lane, you know, and all of her shenanigans. What did Lois Lane do at the Daily Planet besides Clark?
2: She's a woman, so she's just fetching coffee, I guess.
1: It was the 80s and the 70s. She was getting coffee. She was Dolly Parton in 9 to 5. She
2: exactly.
1: was just getting hit on by the boss.
2: Yep.
1: And landed Superman.
2: Yeah.
1: Imagine that.
2: Oof.
1: Well, Superman cannot save us from AI, but I don't think he has to. This is my thesis, and this is why I needed you on. Okay, I consider us, for whatever you want to say about this in the media, no one is bargaining with you harder in good faith than you and me. We're not provocateurs. We're not muckrakers. We'll give you a take. It's not
2: got nothing
1: popular.
2: To sell you. I really don't.
1: No,
2: Leave me alone is all I want to sell you. That's it.
1: Do you remember the Michael Jackson song, Leave Me Alone?
2: Oh, yeah.
1: Yeah, well.
2: Should be the libertarian national anthem.
1: Should it ever. It applies to Kennedy. Although I believe Michael wrote it because he wanted a little less scrutiny around the Neverland Ranch. Leave me alone. Hey, Michael, what are you doing in there? Leave me alone. I'll be out later. You know, it's a really interesting song for him to write at the height of all of that scrutiny. But we're not talking about MJ right now. We're talking about this AI thing. This is my horse sense take as someone who bargains with them in good taste.
2: Yes.
1: First of all, anytime it begins with the emotional blackmail of do this policy thing we want or we're all going to die.
2: Yeah.
1: I'm imminently skeptical. And I've seen it with climate change. I remember working with you when I first started here in net neutrality.
2: Yes.
1: Remember we were all going to die?
2: Yeah.
1: If they repeal net neutrality, we're all dead.
2: But the fun thing was no one could really explain what net neutrality was. They just knew that they were on the side of it that people they really liked were also on the side of.
1: Yes.
2: They weren't sure what it meant or what it was causing or withholding.
1: I thought net neutrality was about basketball until like an hour and a half ago. I was like, well, you got to shoot
2: the right
1: hoop.
2: You cannot cut down the nets when you win.
1: It was an NCAA thing. It had to do with climate change.
2: Yeah.
1: I don't know. The nets are bad.
2: But you're absolutely right. This has so much to do. There's so many parallels with climate change.
1: Yes.
2: Because if you remember, climate change was the thing that was going to kill us. And it hasn't killed us yet. And there's actually a lot of evidence that the glaciers are growing.
1: I just read an op-ed about how, you know, we had no hurricanes in the Atlantic for the first time since 1966. I just read a New York Times op-ed that was caused by climate change.
2: Yes, of course.
1: Climate change is so crazy, it's making the storms go away.
2: Yeah.
1: Like, wait, what?
2: A crazy guy sets a fire in Pacific Palisades. The entire neighborhood burns to the ground. Well, must be climate change. But so this is the new thing because the climate hysteria has waned.
1: Yeah, it's
2: but
1: not
2: it's
1: an
2: the
1: issue.
2: Best way to control people.
1: Because
2: when people are scared, they will give you all the power.
1: Every freedom you have.
2: And it's like, you know, COVID.
1: It's
2: we're no longer
1: COVID,
2: dealing with COVID.
1: Yeah.
2: But it's like, well, the evil robots are coming to rape your wife and take all your stuff. So if you don't give us more power and let us work with the government, we're all going to die.
1: She's spot on. We're talking to Kennedy. They'll be pushing an AI vaccine a week from now.
2: Yeah.
1: They'll be like, you got to get the AI vaccine or the AI is going to kill. Like, what does this even make sense? I want to play this Bernie clip really quick. Josh, this is Bernie ranting about the climate. I want you to pay specific attention to the timetable. This is the 2020 first presidential debate, clip 11.
3: The scientists are telling us that if we don't act incredibly boldly within the next 6-7 years, there will be irreparable damage done, not just to Nevada, not just to Vermont or Massachusetts, but to the entire world. Joe said it right. This is an existential threat. You know what that means, Chuck? That means we're fighting for the future of this planet.
1: No. You know what it means when he says this is an existential threat?
4: We want more money.
1: That's what it means.
2: Absolutely.
1: Money. Money and control.
2: Money and power. So, that's all Bernie Sanders has ever wanted.
1: Mm-hmm.
2: And he flips the narrative every once in a while to make sure that is the ultimate outcome for him and the socialists.
1: So all the scheme
2: and Bernie Sanders now is the loudest, oldest voice saying that, you know, we have to shut down AI. We have to control the means of production because these people mean us harm. The oligarchs are going to kill us. And so we need to take the companies and the money and their ideas and maybe some of the hot girls.
1: But you're not wrong, because he's doing the AI thing, and I'm like, dude, nobody wants tech support from the guy whose VCR is flashing 12 o'clock, you know?
2: He's a 900-year-old man.
1: But it's all a scam, so throw one other thing by me, because I gave the audience, there's three lanes on this AI, you know, pandemonium right now, okay? Obviously, this has for them become a new form of climate change and that they see a lot of viability in it. And I think it's the reason politically that's lane one. Obama issued a memo over the weekend to Democrats party wide saying I would lean into this and make it our message in the close of the midterms. Why? Because I think for him, the value is the Democrats had this internal civil war going on with the socialists and the mainstream people. This allows that big tent to be like, we're all going to die.
2: Yeah.
1: Now's no time for Hassan Piker questions.
2: That's all they're doing is refocusing
1: straight
2: it.
1: Straight up. That's what they're doing.
2: And the AI titans love it because it takes the focus off the data center.
1: Yeah, and I was just going to say this too. There's a phrase out there that sounds way too big for a show of, you know, my stature. But regulatory capture, a lot of these big companies obviously want to work with the government on regulating this because it allows them to box out their smaller competitors.
2: Yes.
1: Because this is it's a weird thing to articulate to people, but to get this far in AI, it might have cost $1 trillion because the technology didn't exist and the AI hadn't made the IQ jump.
2: Mm-hmm.
1: But now that the IQ jump has jumped so far ahead, there are upstart programs that can spend a tenth of the money and have as far much of a digital IQ as a lot of these Anthropic companies have.
2: Well, Anthropic created Claude,
1: yeah,
2: which allows normies to come in and write code.
1: Yeah.
2: So if you have a pretty good idea before, you would have to hire engineers and PhDs to write that code. Claude does it for you because of Anthropic.
1: Yeah.
2: That is an existential threat, not to humanity, but to Anthropic.
1: And if Anthropic has an IPO going out for trillions, you know, they want to raise trillions of dollars.
2: OpenAI was supposed to have an IPO and they are pumping the brakes on it.
1: Mm-hmm.
2: And, you know, it's like Anthropic and Dario Amade, who's, you know, he was the one who wrote the 3,800 word essay saying, you know, we need to be careful and, you know, we need to make sure that we have safeguards and we're working together. Like, this is the first time it's occurred to him that, you know, supercomputers and AI programs could develop their own consciousness.
1: Yeah.
2: Like, has he not read any science fiction in this realm over the last 30 years?
1: Apparently he grew up without a library card and his family didn't have HBO. Okay. I mean, that's the only thing I know about him. Okay. And then the third facet of this is China. I don't doubt they're pumping a lot of money into influence campaigns online to stoke fears about AI because they're trying to catch up or maybe stay ahead.
2: Yeah,
1: of the race.
2: Yeah, they want to slow us down. They want to slow down the entire U.S. market because they're only a few months behind.
1: Yes.
2: So if they can create a few months of hysteria so they catch up, they don't care if we stumble.
1: Yeah.
2: They're just going to take, you know, our flaws as a stepping stool to make sure that they're the ones who have their own regulatory capture.
1: Yeah. Imagine that. We're talking to Kennedy, host of the Kennedy Save the World podcast. You might have just saved your sanity because you are going to be fine. Now, this is a much funnier clip if you and I are in a bunker 3 days from now. We're all going to be fine. We got nothing to worry about. Run for your life. I hate when they do this because this is in my time just on this show alone, this is the third version of this. Okay, the COVID pitch during the 2020 election was Trump is a hothead. He doesn't know what he's doing. He wants you to inject bleach into your veins, elect Biden, we're all going to die. Now, it is a statement of fact. More people died under COVID because of COVID under Biden than under Trump. Glad that he was around longer. But the point was he wasn't any better at it. Okay,
2: yeah.
1: They just mandated a vaccine that they were bashing on the campaign trail. You know, so that was we're all going to die, number one, and they took away a lot of freedoms. Climate change has been an ongoing thing.
2: Mm-hmm.
1: But I was around, as you were, for global warming became climate change.
2: Yes.
1: They changed the name of the movement.
2: Of course.
1: Imagine the Save the Whales guy. You donate on Monday, you come back on Tuesday. He's like, actually, I'm a windmill guy now. Screw the whales. Nobody likes whales.
2: We need wind.
1: Maybe
2: right?
1: You like the whales in college, Jimmy. You know, it's all a scam. And anytime I'm just telling you this.
2: Homeless people became unhoused. So that it means the exact same thing as though the, you know, changing the language gives people more housing.
1: It sounds better. The free range people walking around here in Los Angeles. So since you brought him up, because I wanted to play this, Newsom, who I don't believe. He said he's not going to run if Kamala's running. That either to me means he knows she's not running or he's just lying. He's running.
5: Of course he's running.
1: He's not. He's on the actual campaign. So he's in South Carolina.
5: No, I will. I'll tell you what this is. Are you going to play a clip?
1: No, but go. Okay. You go first.
5: So this is what he's doing. Mm-hmm. He knows she's running. Mm-hmm. He knows that if they both run, he's absolutely right.
1: That they
5: cancel each other out. Mm-hmm. Everyone hates them. They'll do whatever they can to get them to cannibalize each other. And he is hoping this galvanizes more Democrats to force her out of the race.
1: Amen.
5: Like, he thinks Brilliant. He is so important that they're going to put pressure on her and be like, you know, Madam Vice President, you know, we love you. You've had a great run. Why don't you go be a professor at Columbia or Berkeley or some dump like that? And, you know, and get him into the race because he cannot run against her.
1: That's
5: and he
1: a
5: has
1: great point.
5: Always known that. And then after that statement, he said, you know, I would never say this, but there are people who would say to her, listen, you already ran in 2020. You had your shot in 2024 and it didn't work out for you. And he's like, but I wouldn't say that because I think that's really rude. He's got some nards, that one.
1: Oh, fishing with Jake Tapper. Ugh. That was funny. They were dredging the lake for those CNN ratings. They're like, they got to be down there somewhere. So here he is.
5: The catfish ate him. That's how low they were.
1: He was saying, and of course he'll have a sidestep for this. He was saying when he was running for governor, if you don't fix homelessness and address affordability, you are a failure. This is what he was saying running for governor. Hmm. Homelessness is doubled. It's the least affordable state in America. Clip 31.
6: Affordability is number one. Issue of housing costs everywhere I go. That's the universal issue. Number two, people are just fed up with the homeless crisis in the state. No other state in the country as many people out in the streets and sidewalks as the state of California. I think if the next governor doesn't address the issue of affordability on housing, that governor will have failed. If we don't address the homeless issue in a meaningful way, we'll have failed also on a moral framework.
1: And wouldn't you know it, the next governor was him. Mm. That's him on the campaign trail.
5: So weird.
1: Yeah.
5: That the next governor actually failed and made things worse. But he was like, you know, this is the test.
1: Yep.
5: This, if you fail this, you have failed and you probably shouldn't be running anything else, especially the most powerful country in the world.
1: Nothing. But there's this thing in the Democratic Party where national name recognition allows a lot of people to fail up. Mm. Like Kamala failed up.
5: That's everyone in California.
1: Yeah.
5: Nancy Pelosi, Adam Schiff, Eric Swalwell, until he fell on his big fat face.
1: Eric Swalwell.
5: Farting all the way to the bottom. And from the bottom.
1: Yeah, with Fang Fang. I mean, that's a crazy story. Do you know at Jackie Heinrich's wedding? Okay. It's interesting. You guys want some tea?
5: Yeah.
1: I ran into Kevin McCarthy, who is obviously, this is what I said to him. I, you know, because he has a little bit of a history with a certain Florida congressman.

0: Tapper. Yeah. That was funny. They were dredging the lake for those CNN ratings. They're like, they got to be down there somewhere. So here he is.
1: The catfish ate him. That's how low they were.
0: He was saying, and of course he'll have a sidestep for this. He was saying when he was running for governor, if you don't fix homelessness and address affordability, you are a failure. This is what he was saying running for governor. Hmm. Homelessness has doubled. It's the least affordable state in America. Clip 31.
2: Affordability is number one. Issue of housing costs. Everywhere I go, that's the universal issue. Number two, people are just fed up with the homeless crisis in the state. No other state in the country as many people out in the streets and sidewalks as the state of California. I think if the next governor doesn't address the issue of affordability on housing, that governor will have failed. If we don't address the homeless issue in a meaningful way, we'll have failed also on a moral framework.
0: And wouldn't you know it, the next governor was him. Mm. That's him on the campaign trail.
1: So weird.
0: Yeah.
1: That the next governor actually failed and made things worse. But he was like, you know, this is the test.
0: Yep.
1: This, if you fail this, you have failed and you probably shouldn't be running anything else, especially the most powerful country in the world.
0: Nothing. But there's this thing in the Democratic Party where national name recognition allows a lot of people to fail up. Mm. Like Kamala failed up.
1: Oh, I mean, yeah. That's everyone in California.
0: Yeah.
1: Nancy Pelosi, Adam Schiff, Eric Swalwell, until he fell on his big fat face.
0: Eric Swalwell.
1: Farting all the way to the bottom. And from the bottom.
0: Yeah, with Fang Fang. Mm. I mean, that's a crazy story. Do you know at Jackie Heinrich's wedding? Okay. It's interesting. You guys want some tea?
1: Yeah.
0: I ran into Kevin McCarthy, who is obviously, this is what I said to him. I, you know, because he has a little bit of a history with a certain Florida congressman. I said, did you not get a plus one? I thought I'd see Matt Gaetz at your table. And he goes, and he just laughed at me. And he goes, let me tell you something. He goes, Matt Gaetz a bit of a circus clown and he's a lot of things. He goes, but are you following this Eric Swalwell thing? He's like, I was in that briefing. He is like the worst human being who's ever lived. Yeah. He said that about Eric Swalwell.
1: Yeah, I don't disagree with him.
0: Yes. What a, just a garbage human being. And what's funny about that is he was, obviously a lot of people were privy to that. And the Democrats let him keep his security clearance, despite the fact that he was shagging a Chinese spy.
1: Yeah.
0: And it's weird because when you shag a spy, it was like COVID. Remember contact tracing? Mm-hmm. When you shag a spy, you know, they have to dump your phone and see everyone else you talk to.
1: Yes.
0: So I would imagine the Democrats making that decision probably knew they themselves or somebody else was compromised too.
1: Yeah, once they were investigating her, you know, that's a thing. Whoever she was talking to, based on the law, yeah. I don't necessarily agree with the law, but anyone, you know, it's called about collection. Anyone she referred to can now be surveilled.
0: Wow.
1: Yeah.
0: Wow. And let's, if you know anything about that Fang Fang situation, there are a lot of men were sharing their egg roll. It was, there was a lot going on. Don't go anywhere. We still have more Kennedy. I promise.
3: The critics have spoken.
4: Well, that was different. Yep, lousy, but different.
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0: the end of my shift, because you have to make money to pay for the lease. The car needs to be, the wheels need to be turning. You can't cheat the seat. That's the old adage in cab driving. You can't make money if you're not in the seat. So this guy does not show up for this, for his half of the 24 hours. I can't find him because this is pre-cell phone. Okay, so I drive the 24 hours. What are you going to do? Jimmy drives the 24 hours. I sleep a lot at red lights. It's kind of a mess, but it's also like a zombie bender that I love. But when it's over, I go to the Flame Diner up on 57th, not too far, okay? And as I sit down and order myself a steak and eggs, I treat myself because I worked a double. Forgive me if you know this. Just as the man comes over to put down the steak and eggs, a gentleman unzips his pants in front of the window and starts to go full Jeffrey Toobin right in front of me. And as the waiter puts down the A1 steak sauce, he goes, "That's on us." I was like, "Hey, thanks." But again, you wouldn't get that experience in a McMansion in Springfield, Missouri. That's why you go see Kennedy in Springfield, Missouri. The dirty jokes.
1: The Enemies of Freedom tour, it is filthy. Like, sometimes I feel bad. Mm-hmm. Like, in the 4 o'clock show, I always try and keep it clean for about 5 minutes. And then just the wheels go so far off the wagon. And I had a gentleman at my show last weekend in Alpharetta, Georgia, go, "You know, it was fun. It was a lot dirtier than I thought it was going to be." Like, that's right, baby.
0: The Enemies of Freedom tour. Everybody gets a free bar of soap to wash out their mouth at the end of the show. But it's live comedy. It's a permission slip to not care. That's the point. Everybody's wound too tight.
1: Absolutely. And I take you through some of the eras where we were having a good time, and that's what we have to get back to.
0: Yes, and you'll see the ping pong ball thing at the end. It's weird, but just go with it. The K-Train, everybody. Listen
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0: I won't be in Springfield, Missouri on September 25th and 26th, but you will if you know what's good for you, because Kennedy is going to be at the Springfield Comedy Club next Friday and Saturday. There are three shows.
1: Yeah, Taking My Enemies of Freedom Tour. You got 7 o'clock Friday, 4 and 7 on Saturday. And then we're hightailing to NASCAR. So it is going to be a party weekend.
0: That's a blowout. Yeah. If you're in Springfield, I was in Springfield earlier this spring. I loved it there. What just phenomenal people. Like, you know, we always talk about
1: this. Soil the green room? Is there anything I have to be worried
0: about?
1: No,
0: you're fine. You're going to be great. We always talk about the Midwest. It's like they're having the most fun.
1: Oh, yeah.
0: And I used to, like, because I grew up here. So everybody I grew up with here disparages. They used to call them the flyover states. Mm-hmm. But we live in the drive-over states. You're driving over a syringe, some guy laying in the road.
1: If you're actually moving. I mean, traffic is so bad
0: it's
1: right
0: never
1: now.
0: Moving. And I love when the New Yorkers try to disparage the Midwest. They say the phrase McMansion. Mm-hmm. They go, yeah, they have these brand new affordable mansions.
1: Yeah.
0: I'm like, oh, that doesn't sound...
1: What a bummer.
0: Gee.
1: Yeah, 5 bedrooms. Yeah. Oh, no, you mean I could have a home gym and a home office and a guest room?
0: Yeah.
1: What a bummer.
0: These idiots. I was over there in my studio apartment I share with 7 people.
1: Yeah.
0: Talking about what idiots these people are in the affordable mansions.
1: Yeah, there's no pied-à-terre tax in Springfield, Missouri.
0: You don't have a guy spanking the monkey outside your diner. Do you know the longest shift I ever worked as a cab driver... is I once had to work a double because my replacement guy had a 24/7 lease. Me and this guy had chipped in on a lease for the week. So you rent it 24 hours a day, 7 days a week, but you can work whatever hours you want under that. Hey, you fill these, I fill that. So we were still splitting it down the middle, 5 a.m. to 5 p.m., 5 p.m. to 5 a.m. So

0: trying to keep it clean for about 5 minutes. And then just the wheels go so far off the wagon. And I had a gentleman at my show last weekend in Alpharetta, Georgia go, you know, it was fun. It was a lot dirtier than I thought it was going to be. Like, that's right, baby.
1: The Enemies of Freedom Tour. Everybody gets a free bar of soap to wash out their mouth at the end of the show. But it's live comedy. It's a permission slip to not care. That's the point. Everybody's wound too tight.
0: Absolutely. And I take you through some of the eras where we were having a good time, and that's what we have to get back to.
1: Yes, and you'll see the ping pong ball thing at the end. It's weird, but just go with it. The K-Train, everybody. Listen.

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1: Fox News, I'm Angelo Bavaro. A man shot and injured by a federal immigration officer in Austin, Texas. Austin Travis County EMS Chief Rob Lukritz.
2: The patient was stable, vital signs were stable, but in serious condition. They were transported off the scene within 9 minutes of arrival of EMS resources and transported to a local trauma center.
1: Protesters in the city demanding an independent investigation. President Trump weighing more action on Iran amid a new security warning in the Middle East.
3: An alert went out to Americans overnight, warning them of possible airspace closures and flight cancellations. The message was sent by U.S. embassies in various capitals, including Jerusalem.
1: Fox's Trey Yingst. President Trump is set to welcome China's leader to the White House this week, as well as speak to the UN General Assembly in New York City. That's where he will also meet with Mayor Zohran Mamdani on Monday. 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

0: This next guest is a big damn deal. And I'm not just saying that because he said he would break my arm if I didn't call him a big damn deal. I'm kidding. He is the host of the Mac Daddy Show. He is NFL royalty. He is a full-fledged cultural icon, if you know the right people. And he and his partner, Patrick McEnroe, have taken the podcasting world by storm. Big Daddy is in studio. Hey, man.
1: Jimmy, thanks, man.
0: The Mac Daddy Show. It's you and Patrick McEnroe, famously the brother of John McEnroe, but famous for a lot of Patrick McEnroe shenanigans. Yeah,

0: This next guest is a big damn deal. And I'm not just saying that because he said he would break my arm if I didn't call him a big damn deal. I'm kidding. He is the host of the Mac Daddy Show. He is NFL royalty. He is a full-fledged cultural icon, if you know the right people. And he and his partner, Patrick McEnroe, have taken the podcasting world by storm. Big Daddy is in studio. Hey, man.
1: Jimmy, thanks, man.
0: The Mac Daddy Show, it's you and Patrick McEnroe, famously the brother of John McEnroe, but famous for a lot of Patrick McEnroe shenanigans same. You guys have launched this podcast, and because you know everybody, There's literally, don't be humble, because some of my audience, if they're not familiar with you, they will be. There is literally a package. It's an I think it's an NBC package, right? Is it the Today Show?
1: Yeah, the Today Show.
0: Yes. And it's literally called like Big Daddy Knows Everybody. And it's everyone in the NFL of consequence and relevance you know. In fact, it was Big Daddy's decision to bring in male cheerleaders for the Eagles. I'm kidding.
1: Howie Roseman would love to hear that one.
0: That's not true. But it's great to see you, man.
1: It's great to be here.
0: And I love seeing you in season. The NFL season is now underway. I'm sure there's going to be plenty of NFL talk on your show.
1: Yep.
0: The vibes are good right now in the NFL. People are fired up.
1: Well, I went to the, believe it or not, I went to the Jets-Titans game this weekend.
0: Ooh, doggy.
1: And, you know, besides the heat, it was it was 106 on the field, so it was cooking. I mean, we were down there in pregame, and it was like, you would have thought I was coming off the field playing. And but the Jets looked incredible.
0: Didn't they?
1: I mean, it was like night and day. And you know what? I'm going to say this, not only because he's, all right, he went to the same school, Maryland, but Frank Reich is a difference maker.
0: Yeah, he matters.
1: He matters, and he's a coach. He'll probably be a head coach again.
0: Yeah.
1: But he knows how to coach offense, and that offense was like this.
0: Yeah. I mean, you know who loves Frank Reich? We're also on WBEN up in Buffalo. They have big affinity for Frank Reich, the greatest comeback in AFC Championship history.
1: Yeah, absolutely.
0: Really wild stuff, Big Daddy. So, yeah, there's a lot of cool football history and a lot of overlap on this show because, obviously, we're being heard all over the country. And there are a couple of things happening right now that we've that really just fell in our lap this week on my TV side. There's this betting app out with Sydney Sweeney on it. And they were trying to make a controversy out of it. I was like, pick your battles. Because if you're Sydney Sweeney is here to court teenage boys, you are not talking teenage boys out of Sydney Sweeney. Can we just agree?
1: That's not, you're not talking men.
0: You're not talking
1: men in their 50s and 60s out of.
0: Just pick your battles.
1: Yeah, yeah. That's a, I don't know. That one, leave that alone.
0: Yeah, you just got to move on. You know, that's what I say. The great Tom Brady famously will often say you got to take what the defense is giving you. You know what I mean?
1: Yep.
0: If you are planning on running a slant route, but you can tell someone's going to jump the route, you might call an audible and handoff.
1: Yep.
0: Okay. Well, in this case, they've got 11 men in the box. Like, you're not running. You got to call an audible.
1: Yeah.
0: There's 11 men trying to get in the box when it comes to Sydney Sweeney.
1: Yeah, exactly.
0: It's not going to work out. So I thought that was a funny controversy that I had to talk about the other night with Jesse Waters. And we did male cheerleaders over the weekend on my TV show, and it was just pretty funny. I think the NFL is doing a good job of being everything to everyone, and it's probably reflected in their ratings because the NFL's crushing it right now.
1: They print money.
0: Yes.
1: They print. I mean, think about what you pay Roger every year.
0: Yeah, yeah.
1: You know, and the owners are they have no problem because they know he's making them money.
0: Yes, they're making a lot of dough.
1: Yeah.
0: And they are all over the world now. Like the Australian game was interesting to me because that was a morning game in Australia.
1: Yeah, that the Rams and, you know, to go to like a regular game to go and, you know, everybody said, oh, it doesn't affect you. It affects you. Come on. That's a 18-hour flight. To do it on a one day or like, you know, the Niners were there for a week.
0: Hanging out.
1: Hanging out and, you know, getting acclimated.

0: and doing whatever. And
1: yeah,
0: I'm actually going to, and you know, it's kind of funny because I'm going to the Rams Giants game on Monday.
1: Good for you. That's right.
0: Yeah, I'm heading out there for a couple of days, and I'll be with your boys, Brian Cranston and Aaron Paul.
1: Come on.
0: So I got to make sure. I gave you the mezcal last time I was here.
1: Yeah.
0: Now I have to bring you the tequila.
1: Oh, that's right.
0: They came out with a tequila line.
1: Come on. Well, you're going to, it's so funny how timely this reference is, Brian Cranston and Aaron Paul of course, Breaking Bad fame, because Lincoln, that was the last series we watched before we went to college. We watched all of Breaking Bad.
0: Oh, wow. Okay.
1: So we're well up to speed on Jesse Pinkman and Walter White and all of that jazz. We even went, when we were in New Mexico, like everyone does, and drove by the house. We didn't throw a pizza onto the roof. Okay. But what a cool story. Are you working with them on a project? You interviewing them? What are you doing with the Breaking Bad crew?
0: Yeah, we interviewed Brian. He was our second interview, and we did that over here at Hunt and Fish Club.
1: Oh, get out.
0: And then Aaron and him are going to be together. They're opening up a bar inside SoFi.
1: Oh, damn.
0: That's going to be a Dos Hombres bar.
1: I love this so much.
0: So going to go out to that and do all that. And then on Tuesday, sit down with them, get a little interview going, and then go to a launch that they're doing at a hotel in Hollywood.
1: Holy gosh.
0: And then, you know, I'll fly back either the red eye or Wednesday morning, depending on how the night goes.
1: He started this interview by trying to downplay the fact that I said he's friends with everybody. He's on his way to hang out with Brian Cranston. That's great.
0: Well, I have I got the business side of me. Obviously, you know, I am still the insurance guy for a lot of these coaches and players,
1: uh-huh.
0: and, you know, even equipment managers and whatever the case may be, it's anybody.
1: Yeah.
0: So, you know, that's my first gig.
1: Yeah, of course.
0: And that's what keeps the lights on.
1: Yeah, yeah.
0: And that's why I'm there. I get the other stuff is secondary.
1: Uh-huh.
0: And, you know, it's just having the right relationships to make things happen.
1: But yeah. I think it's awesome. And SoFi Stadium, so you know, is the home of one of the best stories of mine and Lincoln's travel history, my son Lincoln. So we were in...
0: Do you know my nephew's name is Lincoln?
1: Is that true?
0: Swear. My brother's a football coach at Louisiana Lafayette. He's uh-huh. a DC there. He was with the Bills for 7 years.
1: Uh-huh.
0: And his son is Lincoln.
1: That's funny to me. So Lincoln is... I'm touch and go with this kid right now. He's up at his freshman year of college, but whenever I hear his name, I laugh because we're having a name dropping contest. I was in the Oval Office with the president. He watches my TV show.
0: Uh-huh.
1: So he goes, I got to tell you. He goes, your son Lincoln, total package. He goes, he's handsome. He's funny. He goes, what happened to you?
0: You know what I always tell them, Jimmy? Yeah. When they say that to me, I say, I ain't no oil painting.
1: Good for you, Big Daddy. The Mac Daddy Show, he hosted it with Patrick McEnroe. You got to check it out. It's killer stuff. MacDaddyShow.com. So we're in SoFi Stadium, and we were just taking a tour. They had just hosted the Super Bowl.
0: Yep.
1: It was the Bengals Super Bowl that ended with the Rams getting back. So we had just, and they were the home team, the first home team to host and win a Super Bowl.
0: Bill Hemmer would let you know because he had about 40 people with him there. I was there too. And
1: Bill Hemmer had a Bengals entourage.
0: Yes, he always does.
1: He's been trying to win one of these for a while. I think he's good friends with Joe Burrow's dad.
0: I'm sure.
1: And Hemmer in that Netflix series about quarterbacks is actually shown in it pretty prominently at one point. It's pretty funny. So we were at SoFi Stadium. We had missed our tour, like our appointment to take a tour. You know, they have these time stadium tours. And we had a flight to catch at that airport. So Lincoln and I found a generous tour guide who saw us as a father and son. And we're like, I don't want you to miss your tour. I'll give you a personal tour. Okay.
0: Wow. Okay.
1: So nice guy. Okay.
0: Yeah.
1: You're going to kick him a couple of bucks. He's going to give you a personal tour.
0: Yeah.
1: But the guy was a really funny character in that he was playing up things, like really selling us on, like, you can't tell anybody I showed you this, okay? And then he'd be like, this is the men's room. What's going on here? But he was building it up so well that everything he showed us, we hanging by a thread, like, I can't believe we're about to see this.
0: Yeah, yeah.
1: And then it would be like the hot dog stand. But he was like, it was a good character, and we loved that guy. And then we still had a race on the field at the end, at a 100-yard dash that I contend that I won, but I've been told the Michigan Big Ten refs put an extra second onto my time, and I wound up losing.
0: Oh man!
1: Do you guys watch a lot of college football on the Mac Daddy Show?
0: Yeah, we do.
1: NFL?
0: We do. Okay. Yeah, because you know what? I obviously my business stems from these guys that are
1: going
0: in college,
1: for, yeah.
0: and then they're getting ready to take the next step. So that's where they come to me and they say, "Hey, I know I got a contract. I know I'm going to get drafted. Can you insure me? God forbid something happens.
1: Uh-huh.
0: Protect me before I get drafted."
1: Mm-hmm.
0: Yeah.
1: And has that changed dramatically with all the money flying around college football?
0: It's actually, believe it or not, selfishly, it's better for our business.
1: It has to be, right?
0: Because you're dealing with kids that have money now, yeah, that

0: you say to them, hey, here's your premium, write a check.
1: Yeah.
0: And they got it and they write it.
1: Yeah.
0: Where in the past, the kids that didn't have money, the NCAA had a lending institution, they lent you money and then you paid it back. And it was always this, that, and everything else. Yeah. For me, it didn't matter. But now it's so simple.
1: Yeah.
0: They've got to do something about it, though, because it's really like, I was telling your producer an example. My brother Jimmy, he recruits a kid. He gets him to go to Lafayette. Then all of a sudden, another school comes in and goes, here's $1 million transfer. Wow. Boom, he's gone.
1: Yeah, of course.
0: He's out of there.
1: No, he's not sticking around.
0: No, no. And you can't, not everybody's Alabama, not everybody's Clemson. You know, I mean, although Clemson is trouble now.
1: Yeah,
0: but,
1: back to the best.
0: Indiana, they built a team. Cignetti took all of JMU with him.
1: Yes.
0: Pretty much. And brought in all the extra pieces that he needed.
1: Yeah, it's totally different now. You're actually watching a college sport that has free agency.
0: Yeah.
1: Totally different world, but it's got to make for a fun sports podcast. How's Patrick McEnroe to work with? Everybody loves him from where my vantage point.
0: He's great. Like, I admire him. And, I would say that I'm honored to work with him because how many guys survive 30 years at ESPN?
1: Yeah.
0: Think about it. It's only like him, Sal Palantonio are probably the only two that I know that have been there the longest.
1: Yes.
0: You know, but everybody else, it's always chop, chop, chop.
1: Yeah, there's a lot of turnover over there.
0: Yeah.
1: But it's amazing. Listen, maybe he has some Sidney Sweeney pictures we don't know about. If he does, tell him to share.
0: Yeah, absolutely. I'm like, someone just texted me, actually. They're like, you were with her? And I was like, and me, like, not knowing who she is, I'm just like, okay, all right, hey, nice to meet you. You know, I'm Big Daddy. She's like, oh, hey. And everybody else is going Google Gaga. And don't get me wrong, I'm not saying that. I didn't think she was attractive either, but everybody knew who she was, and I didn't. So it's kind of like, I was like a fish out of water.
1: Okay, fair. We're talking to Big Daddy, host of the Mac Daddy Show. 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They talk a lot of sports. They talk a lot of lifestyle stuff related to sports. And if you listen long enough, he might figure out who Sidney Sweeney is, which is an upside. No, I love it.
0: Hey! I don't know. I saw all the pictures. I'm like, man, boy, this is going to sell the show.
1: I know.
0: Without me and Patrick even talking.
1: Yeah, you don't even have to be on. Yeah, it is funny that on my Saturday night TV show, we frequently choose her as a topic for that same reason. TV is a very visual medium. Yeah. And if you're changing the channel and you see a girl wearing nothing but a football over her hoo-ha, you tend to stick around.
0: Absolutely.
1: I mean, even we were, you know, maybe not at the Bible studies I hang out at. But no, I'm kidding. Come on, Big Daddy. Check out the show every Monday, Wednesday, Friday, MacDaddyShow.com. Thanks for doing this, man.
0: No, thank you, man. It's an honor. And I know Patrick wishes he was here. So we'll have to just get him up here one another time.
1: Yeah. No, you could get him up here. We don't have good security. They'd let him write it. I'm kidding. We love Patrick McEnroe. Yeah, you tell him I said that.
0: I will. He's a good man. And like I said, I'm honored to be working with him. Because you know what it is? You know when you don't have the right partner?
1: Uh-huh.
0: He tees me up so perfect that it makes me look good.
1: Yeah.
0: Whereas if I had the wrong person,

0: we don't know about. If he does, tell him to share.
1: Yeah, absolutely. I'm like, someone just texted me, actually. They're like, you were with her? And I was like, and me, like, not knowing who she is, I'm just like, okay, all right, hey, nice to meet you. You know, I'm Big Daddy. She's like, oh, hey, hey. And everybody else is going, goo goo gaga. And don't get me wrong, I'm not saying that. I didn't think she was attractive either, but yeah, everybody knew who she was, and I didn't. So yeah, it's kind of like, I was like a fish out of water.
0: Okay, fair. We're talking to Big Daddy, host of the Mac Daddy Show. It's Monday, Wednesdays, and Fridays at MacDaddyShow.com. They talk a lot of sports. They talk a lot of lifestyle stuff related to sports. And if you listen long enough, he might figure out who Sydney Sweeney is, which is an upside. No, I love it.
1: Hey! I don't know. I saw all the pictures. I'm like, man, boy, this is going to sell the show.
0: I know.
1: Without me and Patrick even talking.
0: Yeah, you don't even have to be on. Yeah, it is funny that on my Saturday night TV show, we frequently choose her as a topic for that same reason. TV is a very visual medium. Yeah. And if you're changing the channel and you see a girl wearing nothing but a football over her hoo-ha, you tend to stick around.
1: Absolutely.
0: I mean, even we were, you know, maybe not at the Bible studies I hang out at. But no, I'm kidding. Come on, Big Daddy. Check out the show every Monday, Wednesday, Friday, MacDaddyShow.com. Thanks for doing this, man.
1: No, thank you, man. It's an honor. And I know Patrick wishes he was here, so we'll have to just get him up here one another time.
0: Yeah,
1: and him.
0: No, you could get him up here. We don't have good security. They'd let him right in. I'm kidding. We love Patrick McEnroe. Yeah, you tell him I said that.
1: I will. He's a good man. And like I said, I'm honored to be working with him. Because you know what it is? You know when you don't have the right partner?
0: Uh-huh.
1: He tees me up so perfect that it makes me look good.
0: Yeah.
1: Whereas if I had the wrong person, then I'd be like, oh, blah, blah, blah.
0: So he is like the Stockton to your Malone. You know how John Stockton would throw Karl Malone a bounce pass?
1: Yes, he is.
0: How's your layup game?
1: Not too bad.
0: You can still hoop?
1: I can still hoop.
0: Big Daddy, you're in shape. He does it all. He knows everybody. He plays it all. He knows it all. He interviews it all. He's going to Monday Night Football in L.A. I love it out there because you're going to be right across from Roscoe's, which is my favorite chicken and waffle place in America.
1: Oh,
0: in Inglewood.
1: I've been there. I've been there. Right? My favorite place, though, in L.A. is Martha's in Hermosa.
0: Ooh.
1: The best breakfast you could ever get.
0: Oh, buddy.
1: And the coffee is fresh. The juice is squeezed. I mean, it's just...
0: Martha's in Hermosa.
1: Martha's in Hermosa.
0: All right, I'll be in California next month. I'm on this.
1: You got to... It's right by the airport. I've taken... Right from the airport, I've gone right to Martha's to eat.
0: Wow.
1: Because I'll be like, I'll take the 6 a.m., get out there. I get there by 9.
0: Yeah.
1: And then I'm like, I need breakfast.
0: Boom.
1: Boom.
0: You see, I trust your recommendations. You're a guy who travels a lot and eats at a lot of different places. Like, I say this to people because I'm on the road, you know, probably 45, 46 weeks a year for stand-up.
1: Mm-hmm.
0: I know good stuff because I eat it everywhere. Like, and I trust my own recommendations the way I would trust yours, which I wouldn't say that about most people. Like, I have people here at work in television who weigh 73 pounds who tell me the best steakhouse in the city, and I'm like, you probably don't know it.
1: Do they even go in? I could attest. I go to Hutton Fish down the shore.
0: Yeah,
1: there,
0: you do.
1: And that's my favorite steakhouse.
0: Yeah.
1: I used to be a Del Frisco's guy, but then they came in, and obviously when you get pampered and you get treated properly, you're going to go to the same place.
0: Yeah, of course.
1: I go to 5-6 different places. That's it.
0: That's my favorite thing about New York, because everybody's always like, we have 3,000 places. I'm like, you go to 5 of them. It doesn't. Yeah. You find your 5.
1: Yeah.
0: You get your starting rotation. And you play championship.
1: Most of my places are all on the island, though.
0: Yeah.
1: You know, because.
0: Do you ever go to my joint? I go to Bryant and Cooper a lot.
1: I was just there last Saturday.
0: That's pretty funny.
1: 2 Saturdays ago, yeah.
0: They make a Cajun ribeye.
1: That's the. Ready? You know what I had? Crab meat cocktail, Cajun ribeye.
0: That's what I eat.
1: Dude,
0: when I just signed my last contract with Fox, I posted a photo of me, Jenny, and Lincoln at Bryant and Cooper.
1: Okay.
0: And I was eating a crab, just like the crab and the Cajun ribeye.
1: That's all I get. And, you know, I'll even eat at the bar. Like, I've gone by myself, and I sat at the bar, and that's exactly what I've eaten.
0: Bryant Cooper is probably the heavyweight champion of Long Island steak, if we were going to get
1: them. And my other place is Rothman's.
0: Yeah, Rothman's is great.
1: And then Louis in Port Washington.
0: Oh, yeah.
1: I just filmed my interview with Adam Schefter at Louis.
0: Get out of here.
1: Yeah, it's airing today, so if you go on the site.
0: MacDaddyShow.com.
1: You'll see we had me, Patrick, and Adam had lunch at Louis.
0: Wow.
1: And the interview, the sushi was incredible.
0: Louis World Class, great cocktails. You could tie up your boat right to the dock there at
1: right
0: Louis.
1: Right there, yeah.
0: That's the real thing. You're doing it all wrong. I should be, yeah, like you should be interviewing me. The great

0: Big Daddy.
1: Well, you know what? You are going to come on our show.
0: I better.
1: Absolutely.
0: It's a big damn deal. All right, quick commercial break. Back after this.
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0: 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Yo, Big Daddy, so you're going to Monday Night Football this week. Mm-hmm. You'll be out in L.A. You're eating Martha's Breakfast in Hermosa. You're interviewing Bryan Cranston and Aaron Paul from Breaking Bad. That's a big damn deal.
1: Yeah.
0: And that's probably like 10% of what you're doing out there, knowing you. You're like an international. You're kind of the Dos Equis man. You know, the most international man in the world.
1: Don't be modest. I got named something that's making me laugh, and I'm going to see him on Monday night because we haven't met.
0: Mm-hmm.
1: Pat McAfee.
0: Get out.
1: They called me the Batman of the NFL.
0: You are. That's right.
1: So it was kind of funny. I'm like, okay. I've heard everything else, but that one was different. And then he's going to be there on Monday, so we're going to connect, and then it'll be kind of funny.
0: Wow, the Batman of the NFL. Well, be careful, because out in L.A., they don't have Wonder Woman. They have Wonder If It's a Woman. So play some defense. All right, Caped Crusader. Yeah. Play some defense while you're out there.
1: I'll feel my way around.
0: Big Daddy, you still got it. MacDaddyShow.com. You can hear new episodes every Monday, Wednesday, Friday. Thanks for doing this.
1: We'll be
0: looking for you on the sidelines Monday night.
1: Thank you. The great Big Daddy.
0: The show is over. Pay up and get out. Be a Republican, be a Democrat.

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2: An ICE officer opening fire. I'm Mangelo Bavaro, Fox News. A man shot and injured by a federal immigration officer in Austin, Texas today. Austin Police Chief Lisa Davis.
3: Police Department Special Investigation Unit, who investigates our officer-involved shootings, is on the scene. And I have spoken to Texas Rangers, who will be part of that investigation, and we'll be working side-by-side in this investigation as well.
2: Austin Mayor Kirk Watson says neighbors are afraid of ICE.
4: By just being on their streets, it creates some fear in our city. And if there's nothing to fear from this being done the way it was done, if there's nothing wrong with that, they should welcome an investigation. And if you're pro-law enforcement, you should see that an investigation that is done right.
2: DHS sources say that man shot is an illegal migrant from Venezuela with a final order of removal. He was taken to a trauma center within minutes. Protests have now erupted in Austin against ICE. Americans are losing confidence in the president as the conflict with Iran reaches month 7.
5: In a new Fox News poll, 7 in 10 voters say they believe the Trump administration lacks a clear strategy for ending the conflict. That includes 95% of Democrats, 83% of independents, and 43% of Republicans. The ongoing unrest causing gas prices to soar, and President Trump says he believes Americans are willing to pay.
6: Iran will not have a nuclear weapon.